0: catch anybody in our files, and an M.O. that didn't fit any known criminal. During the time that we'd been checking out leads, the bandit was inactive. Additional cars from Metro Division had been assigned to the detail, and rolling stakeouts were maintained around check cashing agencies throughout the city. The holdup man had apparently dropped from sight. Saturday, June 25th, I checked into the office.
1: Robbery, Smith. Yeah. Oh, yeah, Ben. Huh? Oh, just a minute. Little John. You see him, Joe?
0: No, I don't think he's here. Little John? No, he's not here.
1: No, Ben, he isn't here. All right, wait a minute. I'll check the book. Yeah, here. No, he left about an hour ago. Yeah, he'll be back. Want him to call you? Okay, wait a minute.
0: Here's a pencil.
1: Uh-huh. 0281? Right, yeah. Okay, Ben.
0: I got something here. Teletype from San Diego from Hewlett and Davis.
1: Yeah, what is it?
0: I'll read it to you. RE, your APB, dated June 10th, RE robbery. Robbery occurred this city last night. MO and description matches your suspect. We have identification as Jerry Lane. San Diego number 146382. Are sending mug shots.
1: Huh, looks like a break.
0: Well, it might have been. Even let me finish.
1: Yeah?
0: He got away. p.m. A special delivery letter arrived from San Diego with the mugshots of Jerry Lane. There was also a note from Sergeant Carl Davis. He explained that the suspect had held up a small liquor store in the city and had badly beaten the owner. A witness was shown the mug books and was able to pick out the bandit. He was identified as a Jerry Lane. He had only one arrest record, and that was for a misdemeanor offense in San Diego County. We checked the name through our identification bureau, but there was no record on him in our files. The mugshots from San Diego had been taken over 4 years previously, but the victims of the robberies in Los Angeles had no trouble identifying it, even without the glasses and the mustache. Additional broadcasts were gotten out carrying the name, and radiograms were sent to Washington and to Sacramento requesting any available information. Another week passed while the search went on. During that time, the holdup man hit once more, this time in National City, just south of San Diego. From the reports we got, the MO matched the one previously used. The suspect made good his escape. Tuesday morning, 11:30 a.m., Frank and I had been out running down a lead. We just got back to the office.
1: Well, there's another one that didn't go anyplace.
0: Yeah?
1: You know, Joe, if somebody could figure out a way to filter out the bad leads, it'd sure save a lot of legwork, wouldn't it?
0: Yeah, I guess I get it. Robbery Friday. Yeah, all right. It's Ewan.
1: Yeah?
0: Hi, Pappy. Yeah. When was that? Yeah, anything on him? Mm-hmm. Yeah, well, you're probably right. Well, I guess the only thing we can do is put out another broadcast. Yeah. No, nothing up here. What'd you say? Right, yeah. Well, if anything else turns up, let us know, will you? Right. Oh, wait a minute. Say hello to Carl. All right, Pappy. Yeah, we'll be talking to you. Right. Thanks. Bye.
1: What's he got?
0: Well, it's our suspect, Jerry Lane.
1: Yeah?
0: He's going to have to stand for more than a 211 charge now.
1: What do you mean?
0: Latest victim just died.
2: Listening to Dragnet, the authentic story of your police force in action.
3: It's so satisfying to know that my Chesterfield is low in nicotine, highest in quality.
2: Chesterfield, low in nicotine, highest in quality. A fact proved by chemical analyses of the country's six leading cigarette brands.
4: And it's so satisfying to know that a doctor who has been making thorough examinations, especially of the nose, throat, and sinuses, reports no adverse effects from smoking Chesterfields.
2: His report is a part of a program supervised by a responsible research laboratory and is based on thorough bi-monthly examinations of a group of Chesterfield smokers over a period of a year and a half.
4: That's 18 full months now. Don't you want to smoke a cigarette with a record like this? Regular or king size?
3: Chesterfield is low in nicotine, highest in quality. Best for me. Best for you.
0: From the information we got on the phone, it looked like Jerry Lane would be headed for Los Angeles. One of the witnesses to the latest robbery said that the suspect drove away in either a 1942 Plymouth or a Dodge Coupe. The color of the car was listed as either a dark blue or black. Descriptions of the car and of the suspect were printed up and distributed to all law enforcement agencies between Los Angeles and the Mexican border. Al Gayton from the San Diego department got in touch with the Mexican authorities, and a close check was kept on all cars crossing into Mexico. According to our information, Jerry Lane had robbed at least 8 places and stolen a little under $9,000 in a period of 6 weeks. While we continued our investigation, the San Diego authorities followed up the leads they had. In the course of checking out the friends and associates listed on Lane's arrest record, they came up with the information that he had at one time been employed as a musician in a downtown nightclub. They interviewed the employees of the place, but they were not able to get a definite lead on the suspect. With the mugshot that they'd sent us, and knowing that he was a professional musician, we checked with the local office of the Musicians Union. They told us that he was not in good standing, and they were unable to give us the address of the suspect, but they did give us the name and address of a bar where he'd worked several years before. At 8:30 p.m. that night, Frank and I talked to one of the waitresses in the place.
5: No, they cut out the band a year or so ago. Not enough business to keep it going.
0: Uh-huh. Did you work here when they did have a band?
5: Sure. I've been here since they remodeled the place. Been 4 years, anyway. Hey, you fellas like a drink? Be on the house.
0: No, thank you.
1: No, ma'am.
0: Thanks. You know a man named Jerry Lane?
5: What does he do?
0: Well, he's a musician. We understand he plays clarinet.
5: Lane? Yeah, it seems to me I do remember him. Not too tall, kind of nice looking if you went for the type. Yeah, I remember him.
0: You know where we can get in touch with him?
5: No, I haven't got the slightest idea. Got to be a pretty big lush. Had to let him go. Union told him, lay off the booze, but he didn't pay no attention. Always showing up late. A real lush.
1: Possible the owner might know where he is?
5: It isn't likely. I'm married to the owner. I know most of the stuff that goes on around here.
0: I see. Can you give us any idea where we might be able to get a lead on him? Some of his friends? Maybe another musician?
5: No. Hey, wait a minute.
0: Ma'am?
5: I might know someone. Let me make a phone call.
0: Well, if you give us the phone number, we can put in the call.
5: I'd rather not do that. You see, this girl used to see a lot of Jerry. Maybe she don't want to get mixed up in a thing like this. I'll call her and find out. If she knows, she'll tell me. If she doesn't, there's no harm done.
0: Okay.
5: Got a dime?
0: Just a minute. There's 2 nickels.
5: Thanks.
0: I'd rather you leave the door open, if you will.
5: All right.

0: may I speak to Betty Hodgen, please? Yeah. All right. They're calling her.
1: Good.
0: Nice girl. Never figured out what she saw in Jerry.
1: Mm-hmm.
0: Hello, Betty? Betty, this is Naomi. Just fine. You? Oh, yeah, he's fine. Say, Betty, I hate to bother you, but do you know where I can get in touch with Jerry Lane? Yeah. Uh-huh. Yeah, wait a minute. Have you got a pencil?
1: Yeah. There you go.
0: Now, what's the address, Betty? Yeah, I got it. No, it's nothing serious, no. No, business isn't that good. Yeah, we still got the piano. Sure, I'm gonna keep it. All right. Well, thanks, Betty. You guys are in luck.
1: Yes, ma'am.
0: Here's the address. It's a club down on 6th.
1: Mm-hmm.
0: Betty says he's there almost every night.
1: 9:42 p.m. We called the office and had another team of men sent out. We notified homicide detail that we'd picked up another lead, and they sent out a team of men to give us any help that we might need in apprehending the suspect. The address we'd been given was the Georgetown Club, a small place on West 6th Street. When we got there, the place was crowded, and the band was in the middle of the second set. We checked with one of the bartenders.
2: Sure. That's Jerry playing clarinet. See? Gray suit.
3: Yeah, does he work here?
2: No, he shows up almost every night, sits in with the band. Union doesn't like it. They talk to the boss about it. He's trying to get the bum out of here. Cause a lot of trouble.
3: That right?
2: Sure. Always he comes in drunk or else he acts like he's high on dope. You want me to get him for you?
3: Yeah, tell him there are a couple of friends who'd like to talk to him, will you?
2: I do it right now. You don't want me to say you're cops?
3: No, we don't.
2: I didn't think so. Okay, I get it.
3: Thank you.
4: Some place they got here, huh?
3: Yeah, sure is crowded, isn't it?
4: Right. Better watch him. He's probably armed.
3: Yeah, let's get him outside. It'd be easier to take there. Too many people here.
4: Yeah, the bartender's got him now.
3: Now let's let him get outside before we move away.

0: Well, where are they? You said a couple of friends. Where are they?
1: They said they would be here. Now, wait a minute. Here they are.
0: Oh. You, where do I know you fellas from?
2: You Jerry Lane?
0: Yeah. What do you want to see me about? I got to get back in there.
1: If you fellas don't need me no more, I'll get back to work, huh?
2: No. Yeah, thanks a lot. Go ahead.
1: No problem.
0: All right, now, what's this all about? I don't know you guys.
2: Police officers, you're under arrest.
0: What for?
2: Frank? Yeah. Stand still.
0: What are you trying to do? You got nothing on me.
2: Stand still.
0: You stay away from me, cop. Now, leave me alone.
2: All right, hold it up, mister. All right, now, come on your feet. Get up. Now, stand still. Knees clean, Joe. Now, put your hands behind you.
3: I didn't do anything. You got no reason to shove me around. Cut my mouth. It's bleeding.
2: Yeah, well, that makes two of us, mister.
3: What are you after me for? What have I done? I have too much to drink. Is that it? I wouldn't bother anybody in there.
2: It's a nice try, Lane, but it won't work. We got a half a dozen positive identifications on you for robbery.
3: I didn't hurt anybody.
2: You killed a man.
3: Yeah. The last one, I heard he died. Is it true? Did he die?
2: That's right.
3: I didn't know what I was doing, you know. I wasn't responsible. I just didn't feel so good. It wasn't my fault. He wouldn't give me the money. I didn't know what I was doing. That's going to make a difference, isn't it? I didn't know what I was doing.
2: I wouldn't know about that, Lane. It's going to be up to the jury, but you can bet on one thing.
3: What's that?
2: They'll know what they're doing.
4: The story you have just heard is true. The names have been changed to protect the innocent.
5: On December 17th, trial was held in Department 92, Superior Court of the State of California, in and for the County of Los Angeles. In a moment, the results of that trial.
4: And now, here is our star, Jack Webb.
2: Thank you, George Fenneman. 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
5: Gerald Carlisle Lane was tried and convicted of murder in the first degree and was executed in the lethal gas chamber at the state penitentiary, San Quentin, California.

0: 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Heard tonight were Ben Alexander, Vic Rodman, Lillian Bayef, Harry Bartell. 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
1: Dragnet, the documented drama of an actual crime. For the next 30 minutes, in cooperation with the Los Angeles Police Department, you will travel step by step on the side of the law through an actual case transcribed from official police files. From beginning to end, from crime to punishment, Dragnet is the story of your police force in action.
2: It was Thursday, November 19th. It was warm in Los Angeles. We were working the day watch out of homicide detail. My partner's Frank Smith. The boss is Captain Lorman. My name's Friday. We just gotten a call from Georgia Street Receiving Hospital, and it was 9:46 a.m. when we got to the second floor. The treatment room.
3: Yes?
2: You'd like to see Dr. Hall, please.
4: Come in, Joe. Joe, Frank?
2: Hi, Doc. This the girl?
4: Yeah.
5: How's she doing?
4: I'm not sure yet. Just finished the transfusion.
2: And when are you going to know?
4: We think she's going to live, but there's no way of telling right now how much damage has been done to the brain tissue.
2: Mm-hmm.
4: Bad bruise on her face. Must have received a bad blow. Might have gotten when she fell.
2: Mm-hmm.
4: Let's go outside, huh? I can use a smoke.
2: Okay.
4: Well, if there's any change, I'll be out in the hall.
3: All right, Doctor.
4: You got a cigarette? I'm fresh, huh?
2: Yeah, here you are. Frank?
5: Yeah, thanks. Here's a match.
4: Thanks.
5: I didn't know you gave transfusions in cases like this, Doc.
4: Don't have to very often. You see, a thing like this, the carbon monoxide in the gas joins with the hemoglobin in the red cells, won't let go. Blood takes the monoxide through the system and suffocates the brain tissue. We've given her some Coramine, helped speed up the heart action. The way it looks, she's got a good chance of living, but we won't know how bad it really is until later.
5: It's a rough one, isn't it?
4: You find out who she is?
5: Well, according to the stuff we found in her wallet, her name's Mona Fenton. Another thing that doesn't make much sense, Doc. She registered into the hotel as Mrs. John Norris. Near as we can find out, she wasn't married.
4: How'd you come up with that?
2: Well, when the office got word about it, we tried to get in touch with her husband. We called the phone number on the ID that we found in her wallet, talked with her mother. She says the girl's single.
4: Well, how about the guy she was with? Have you been able to talk to him?
5: No, we haven't found out who he is.
4: Name doesn't check out, huh?
5: Not that we can find.
4: How about the mother? She give you anything?
2: Well, we just talked to her for a minute. We're going over there when we leave here.
4: Maybe she can come up with some answers.
2: I sure hope so.
4: A couple of more questions you can ask her.
2: Yeah? What's that?
4: Find out if the girl's been under a doctor's care.
2: What do you mean?
4: Checked her over when she came in. Found marks.
2: On her arms?
4: Yeah. I think she's an addict.
2: At 8:30 a.m. that morning, a guest in a small hotel on Grand Avenue had thought that he detected the odor of gas in the halls of the building. He notified the desk clerk, and together they conducted a search of the premises. Finally, they ascertained that the escaping gas was coming from a room on the third floor of the hotel. When the desk clerk got no answer to his calls, he used a passkey to open the door. Sprawled across the bed was a girl who appeared to be in her early 20s. The gas heater in the room had been turned on full and the windows were closed, locked and stuffed with pieces of torn sheets to keep the fumes in the room. The quick action of the desk clerk had undoubtedly saved the girl's life. While the hotel guest called an ambulance, the clerk turned off the gas, opened the windows, and administered artificial respiration to the girl until the ambulance crew arrived. As an attempted suicide, the homicide detail had to make an investigation, and Frank and I were assigned to the case. After we talked to Doc Hall at Georgia Street Receiving Hospital, we drove down to the hotel where the girl had been found.
6: Right in here.
2: Anybody been in this room since the other officers left?
6: No, sir. Told me to lock it until you could see it.
2: All right, sir. Well, this is just the way you found it, is that right?
6: Well, yes, of course. The gas is turned off and I opened the windows, but everything else is the same.
2: I see. From what you said on the phone, she came in last night, is that right?
6: Yes, sir. At least that's what the registration book says. They checked in at 10:15.
5: Did you take care of them?
6: No, I was out to dinner when they got here.
5: Who checked them in?
6: Jeff Christensen.
5: Is he around?
6: No, not right now. He'll probably be back tonight.
5: You know where we can find him?
6: Well, I don't know. See, Jeff got paid last night. Got his week's wages. Last I saw him, he's on his way out on the town with some of his friends. Jeff goes out on the town. Maybe we don't see him in a couple of days.
2: I see. But you figure he'll be back tonight, huh?
6: Oh, yes, yes. Jeff only worked a couple of days last week, so he ain't gonna go on much of the town.
2: Mm-hmm. Did you see the man Miss Fenton came in with?
6: No, I didn't. He was already in the room when I got back from dinner. I checked the book. I got the money from Jeff before he left. The man must have gone out sometime early this morning. I guess I was asleep. My room's just back of a desk. Fellow must have got out while I was asleep.
5: I see. Did you get any calls from the room at all?
6: Not a one. Like I told those uniformed officers we hear, I didn't see them at all. Not a peep. As a matter of fact, I was thinking how nice and quiet they were. But the way the room looks, they sure must have had some sort of argument.
5: Yes, sir. Would you know if they brought any baggage with them?
6: Matter of fact, I know they didn't. Sure looks like they did some heavy drinking, don't it?
5: Mm-hmm.
6: Yeah. Glasses. That bottle's almost empty.
5: Yeah. I'd rather you wouldn't touch the bottle.
6: Oh, yeah. Well, I won't. Say, you talked to the girls' people yet?
5: No, sir, we haven't.
6: But you're planning to see them, aren't you?
5: Yes, sir.
6: Yeah, I wonder if you'd do me a favor. You know when you see a people?
5: Yes, sir, what's that?
6: Well, I don't much mind the dirty glasses and having to straighten the room up. That's all part of the hotel business. But I wish you'd say something about the torn sheets. Tell the people about them. I don't want to cause no trouble, but maybe if they know how about the sheets were all torn up, they'd want to make good on them. You will mention them, won't you? Hmm?
5: Yes, sir. I'll call the office, Joe. Have them send out a crew. See what prints we can lift.
2: All right, fine. Who else has a pass key to this room?
6: Oh, you mean beside me?
5: Yes, sir.
6: Well, ain't nobody.
5: Where's the key kept?
6: It hangs on a nail next to the desk. That big nail there. It hangs right on it.
5: Mm-hmm. No. When you came into the room, did you notice if there was anything around the door to keep the gas inside?
6: I don't follow you.
5: Well, you found pieces of torn sheets around the windows, you say. Now, was there anything like that by the door?
6: Oh, yes, I'm with you now, yeah. Now, let me think. As I remember, no, there wasn't nothing there, just around the windows.
5: Mm-hmm. Was the key in the lock when you came up here?
6: You mean inside the room?
5: Yes, sir, that's right.
6: No. The reason I know that for sure is that I looked through the keyhole, tried to see what was in the room. No, sir, the key wasn't in. Of course, that don't mean nothing.
5: Sir?
6: Well, only a couple of the rooms have keys anyway. We don't use them anymore.
5: You mean you don't lock the doors?
6: Sure, we lock the doors. We got them all locked all the time. This is a respectable hotel. Of course we lock the doors. But not with those keys. We got those other locks on the doors.
5: Oh, I see.
6: You see, yeah, see that? Sort of like Yale locks. That kind, you know. That's what locks the doors, not the other keys.
5: Yes, I see.
6: Of course we lock the doors.
5: Yes, sir. The locks catch when the door is closed, though, is that right?
6: Yep, locks them tight.
5: I got in touch with Lee Jones, Joe. He sent a crew right over.
2: Good.
5: I checked with Doc Hall.
2: How's the girl?
5: Oh, she's coming along. Doc says she's doing better.
6: All these fellas that you're going to have roaming around here, what's this all about? Is something wrong?
5: We're not sure yet, sir.
6: Oh, dear. It always happens like this, don't it?
5: What's that, sir?
6: I try to run a respectable place. Goodness knows I do. I keep it right up to date. It's good service, and something like this happens. There's no reason for that girl to do a thing like this. Not in my hotel. Now you cops come in here. Cops going to be all over the place. Tenants aren't going to like it. They ain't going to like it at all. Just because of that girl. Why'd she have to come in here and do a thing like this?
5: Why'd she have to do it at all, sir?
2: A.M. We questioned the people in the hotel. None of them could remember hearing any undue noise coming from the room where the girl had tried to kill herself. Normally, the investigation would have been routine, but with the possibility of foul play, we had to check every angle and then check it again. The crew from the crime lab arrived and went over the room. Under the bed, they found an empty capsule, the type commonly used to dispense heroin. They also came up with a clean set of fingerprints on both glasses. They were photographed, and the water glasses themselves were removed to the crime lab to be booked as evidence. The registration card the couple had signed was turned over to Don Meyer in handwriting. The name was checked through our record bureau, through the phone book, and through the city directory, but when the leads were checked out, we were no further in knowing who the man was who'd taken the room with Mona Fenton. Word was left at the hotel for the handyman to contact us as soon as he returned. Word was also left that if the man who'd registered with the Fenton girl returned, we were to be called. 11:45 a.m., the men from the crime lab finished their investigation and returned to the office to compile the results. Frank and I left the hotel and drove out to the address listed on the girl's identification. It was a large white colonial home near one of the colleges. We rang the doorbell and waited.
3: Yes?
5: Mrs. Fenton?
3: Yes, that's right. What is it you want?
5: Police officers would like to talk to you.
3: Oh, come in.
5: Thank you.
3: It's about Mona, isn't it?
5: Yes, ma'am.
3: I knew something like this would happen. I knew it all along.
5: Beg your pardon?
3: When she first had this crazy idea, when she first told me about it, I knew. Kids, try to tell them. Just try, and they tell you that times have changed. They say that you're not keeping up with the time. They know it all. Nobody can tell them anything.
2: Well, what idea is this, Mrs. Fenton?
3: When she wanted to quit school and take the job in that drive-in restaurant. Most ridiculous thing I ever heard of. But nobody could talk her out of it. Lord knows I tried. I knew something like this would happen. I just knew it.
5: Yes, ma'am. Do you know any reason why your daughter might want to take her own life?
3: Are you a policeman, too?
5: Yes, ma'am. I'm Frank Smith. This is my partner, Joe Friday.
3: What do you do?
2: How are you, ma'am? Do you know any reason why your daughter might want to kill herself?
3: It's a little hard to say, Mr. Friday.
2: What's that?
3: Mona and I had quite an argument about her leaving school. It was one of those silly things that starts and gets all out of hand, you know. We both have pride, and neither one of us was going to back down.
2: Mm-hmm.
3: I haven't seen Mona to talk to for over a month.
5: Does she live here, ma'am?
3: Yes, she does, Mr. Smith. But there's an outside entrance to her room. She comes and goes as she pleases. Doesn't eat her meals here, so I hardly ever see her.
2: Mm-hmm. Do you know if she's been under a doctor's care?
3: No, I don't think so. Why do you ask that?
2: Well, is your daughter a diabetic?
3: No, she isn't, Mr. Friday. Well, these questions about Mona and a doctor, what are you trying to find out?
5: Does your daughter have any special boyfriends, Mrs. Fenton?
3: She did have.
2: Who was that?
3: Richard Burdick, nice boy. Mona and he were planning to get married when they got out of school. Then, along with everything else, that just blew up. Everything seemed to go all at the same time.
2: Did your daughter have any trouble with this Burdick?
3: No, nothing you could call real trouble. It's just that they agreed to disagree. It was Mona's idea. Richard didn't want anything to change. He was very much in love with her.
2: Uh-huh.
3: Does he know about this?
2: I don't think so, Miss Fenton. We haven't told him.
3: I don't know what he's going to do when he hears about it. It's going to hit him awfully hard. He's the sensitive type.
2: Does your daughter have any close friends that she might confide in?
3: I suppose she does. She's talked about some of the girls where she worked.
5: Would you give us their names, please?
3: Oh, yes, I will. I'll write them down for you, those I can remember.
2: All right, fine. Has your daughter been in good spirits lately?
3: As far as I know, yes. She's always seemed happy enough when I saw her. I told you we haven't said much more than hello the last month, but she seemed happy.
2: Mm-hmm. You said that she broke up with this Burdick boy, is that right?
3: Yes.
2: When was that?
3: 6 weeks, 2 months ago.
2: You know what caused it?
3: The job, all the other things. Mona kept making dates with him and then breaking them at the last minute. I guess Richard just got tired of being stood up.
5: Well, did he and your daughter have any arguments that you know of?
3: No. They just decided that it wouldn't work out for them. They just decided to stop seeing each other.
2: Did your daughter have any other steady boyfriends? Anyone that she saw quite a bit of, maybe?
3: Well, there was one boy. He was quite a bit older than Mona. She saw a lot of him the last couple of weeks.
2: You know who he was?
3: No, I never met him. I only saw him once.
2: What if you could describe him for us?
3: No, I'm afraid I can't. He drove by for Mona one night, going to pick her up for a date. Parked out in front and honked the horn.
2: I see.
3: I went to the front door to tell him to come in. Mona wasn't ready yet, but he wouldn't. Just sat out there and waited. I didn't get a good look at him.
5: Could you describe the car for us?
3: Not good. It was one of those foreign cars, a convertible. I think it might have been a Jaguar. I'm not sure about that, though.
2: But you're sure it wasn't an American automobile?
3: Yes, huh? I'm sure about that.
2: All right. How about the color of the car? Can you tell us that?
3: It was awfully dark out there. I'm not sure. I'd rather not say, officer, if I can't be sure. You understand that. I wouldn't want to tell you something and then have it turn out to be wrong. You can understand that, can't you?
2: Yes, ma'am, of course.
3: Did you see Mona this morning?
2: Yes, we did.
3: Is she all right?
2: They think so, yes.
3: Aren't you sure?
2: Well, when we talked to the doctor, they were doing everything they could. They seemed to think that she was going to be all right.
3: Thank God. It's so hard, Mr. Friday, to know that your child is sick, that she tried to kill herself, to want to go to her and not be able to. It's so hard.
2: Try to take it easy if you can, Miss Fenton. If you'll just give us the names of the girls that she might know, we'll be on our way.
3: Yes, I'll write them for you.
2: Thank you.
3: Excuse me?
2: Shirley?
3: Hello? Yes, it is. What? Yes, they're here. Just a moment. It's for you.
5: I'll get it, Joe.
3: I'll get those names for you, Mr. Friday.
2: All right, fine. Did your daughter ever refer to this man in the foreign car by name?
3: No, I don't think she did. All I know is that whenever she went out with him, it was the big date of the bunch.
2: How often did she see him?
3: Maybe a couple of times a week. Might have been more. I had no way of knowing what she was doing. She kept pretty much to herself when she met him, but I could tell he was the big thing in her life. He was it.
5: Joe?
2: Yeah?
5: See you a minute?
2: Yes, excuse me, Miss Fenton.
3: I'll finish this list.
2: Thank you.
5: Call was from Jack Smyers at the office.
2: Yeah.
5: Just removed her to the general hospital.
2: Yeah.
5: She had a relapse. They don't think she's going to live.
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0: There are good reasons why thousands of people are changing to Chesterfield every day. 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That's why a doctor has examined for almost 2 years a large group of Chesterfield smokers. 45% of them have, on the average, been smoking Chesterfields for well over 10 years. What is the effect on these people from smoking Chesterfield? No adverse effects to the nose, throat, and sinuses, says the doctor. Consider Chesterfield's record with these smokers, with millions of other smokers throughout America. Another good reason for you to change to Chesterfield. Regular or king size, Chesterfield is best for me, best for you.
2: We obtained the name of the drive-in restaurant where the Fenton girl was employed. We also got the names of the girls that she worked with and the address of her boyfriend, Richard Burdick. Mrs. Fenton also gave us a list of names of persons who might be able to aid us in the investigation. Under further questioning, the mother was still unable to furnish us with a motive for her daughter's attempt to take her own life. The apparent lack of a motive, or any type of a suicide note, coupled with the bruise on the girl's chin, made the likelihood of foul play more than possible. 12:57 p.m. We left the Fenton home and drove over to the drive-in. We stopped on the way and put in a call to the office. There still hadn't been any report of the handyman at the hotel. The only person who could give us a description of the man had registered at the place with the Fenton girl. When we got to the drive-in, we asked about a Peggy Gregson, one of the girls on the list. After a few minutes, the girl came over to our car.
7: You want to see me?
2: You Peggy Gregson?
7: Yeah, why?
2: We'd like to ask you some questions about Mona Fenton.
7: Who are you guys?
2: Police officers. We'd just like to talk to you.
7: I got to get it okayed with the manager. I'm on duty now, lunchtime. Pretty busy. I got to get it okayed.
8: I'll take care of it.
2: All right, fine.
8: I'll check with the manager, Joe.
2: Right.
7: Hope this isn't going to take long. I got a couple of customers waiting for orders.
2: My partner will take care of it.
7: Why ain't the manager knowing that worries me? It's the tips they're going to leave. You make what I do, and the tips are important.
2: Yes, ma'am.
7: It's all this about Mona, anyway. What are the cops after her for?
2: Well, she tried to kill herself this morning.
7: Mona?
2: Yes.
7: Why? Why'd she do a thing like that?
2: Well, we thought maybe you could help us there.
7: Why, me? I haven't got anything to do with it.
2: Well, we understand you're pretty friendly with her.
7: Well, sure, I was a friend of Mona's, but I don't know anything about no suicide. I don't know anything about it, and I don't want to.
2: Do you know any reason she might try to take her own life?
7: Not a reason in the world. Not Mona.
2: You know if she was under a doctor's care for any reason?
7: No. I mean, I don't know. She didn't say anything about it, never said a word. Was she?
2: Well, that's what we're trying to find out. Can you think of any enemies she had? Anybody who might have wanted to hurt her?
7: How far is this going to go?
2: Well, how do you mean, miss?
7: I mean, who's going to hear about this? Who's going to hear the answers I'm going to give you?
2: Well, no one. Now, what do you got for us?
7: Well, I'll give you this for free. If anything happened to Mona, you go talk to Dick Burdick. Talk to him. He'll be able to tell you.
2: Why'd you say that?
7: Because it's true. No other reason. He's a real bum. You ask me, I think there's something wrong with him. You know, in the head.
2: Well, do you have any reason to say that?
7: All the reason in the world. Poor girl, this bum all the time coming around giving her trouble. All the time telling her how he's going to kill her and anybody that comes near her.
2: Burdick said that to Miss Fenton, did he?
7: Half a dozen times. Wasn't more than a week ago. Mona told me she told him off, told him to get lost. She didn't want any part of him, to leave her alone. He made a big scene. Mona told me all about it. One day, this Terry drove in here. Got one of those flashy foreign cars.
2: A Jaguar?
7: I think so, yeah.
2: All right, go ahead.
7: Well, one day he drove into the place. Mona took care of him. I guess he liked Mona. He kept coming back, always parked in her station. Anyway, this Burdick kid found out about it. Wasn't anything for him to worry about, but he made a big thing about it.
2: Mm-hmm.
7: Told Mona she was supposed to stop seeing Terry. Said if she didn't, he was going to cause real trouble.
2: Did he say what he was going to do?
7: Well, I think he was kidding. I don't think he really meant it. He's just a kid.
2: Well, what did he say?
7: I really don't think he meant it.
2: Well, all right, now, what did he say to her?
7: Said if he found them together again, kill them both.
2: We talked to the other girls in the drive-in. From them, we got the same story about the scenes that Richard Burdick had created. We got more information about the threats that he'd made against the Fenton girl and Terry Hamilton. From one of the girls, we got the address of Hamilton. 2:45 p.m. We left the drive-in and drove over to the address of the girl's boyfriend, Richard Burdick. We talked to the landlady. She told us that the Burdick boy had regular habits. He paid his rent on time. He never had any visitors. She told us that he wasn't in his room at that time, but she said that she'd let us in. In her company, we went upstairs. She unlocked the door, and Frank and I went in. Want to check the bedroom? I'll take the kitchen.
8: Yeah.
2: There's nothing out there. How'd you do?
8: Well, looks like we're a little late.
2: What?
8: His clothes are gone.
2: We checked the room further. Every indication was that Richard Burdick had left the apartment in a hurry. We talked to the landlady again. She could give us no reason for his disappearance. She gave us the name of his employer. We put in a call to them, but they told us that Burdick had failed to show up for work that day. 4:15 p.m. We put in a call to the hotel on Grand Avenue, but the handyman still hadn't returned and there'd been no word from him. We went back to the office and checked the name Richard Burdick through R&I, but we found no criminal record for anybody answering his description. We put out a local and an APB on him. At 4:39 p.m., we got a call from General Hospital telling us that the Fenton girl had regained consciousness and that we could talk to her. Frank and I left the office and traveled code 2 out to the hospital. The doctor on duty told us that the girl was out of danger, but that she was very weak. He asked us not to get her excited, and he led us into her room. Miss Fenton?
9: Yes, who are you?
2: Police officers.
9: Why can't you leave me alone? Go away.
2: Just a couple of questions we'd like to ask you.
9: I don't want to talk to anybody. Why didn't you leave things the way they were? Why didn't you leave me alone?
2: Well, you had a lot of people worried, miss.
9: No reason for it. Be better all the way around if things had happened the way I planned them.
8: And you did try to kill yourself?
9: Yes.
2: Who was with you in that hotel room?
9: You mean Mr. Morris?
2: Yeah.
9: It was Terry. It was always Terry. He was going to marry me, then he didn't. He said he would, and he didn't.
2: That way you did what you did?
9: Yes.
8: You use narcotics, Miss Fenton?
9: Hmm?
8: You use narcotics?
9: Yes, that was Terry's idea, too. I think that's all he wanted with me, just to get me hooked so I'd have to do what he said. I think that was the reason.
2: How about this Richard Burdick?
9: What about him?
2: Do you have anything to do with you deciding to take your own life?
9: In a lot of ways. The biggest mistake I ever made was leaving Richard. I thought it was smart, real smart. I was going to show him. Terry said he'd marry me, said he was in love with me.
2: Did he get you started on narcotics?
9: Yeah. At first it wasn't so bad. I loved him, really I did. Then when I had to have the fixes, he changed. Told me he couldn't give it to me anymore, that I was going to have to pay for it. I tried to tell him that I loved him, that I wanted to be with him. That's why I went to the hotel to talk it over. Try to come to an understanding, some kind of an understanding.
2: Mm-hmm.
9: He said that he didn't want to have anything to do with me, that he wanted no part of me anymore. Said that I was going to have to pay for the H from now on. I didn't have any way to pay for it. He said it wasn't any of his business.
2: Is he a user?
9: Yes. It's all so stupid, all so stupid.
2: Ma'am?
9: The whole thing, I had it real good all the way around. And then I went ahead and ruined everything, tore it all down. Even if I'd have killed myself, it would have been no answer. Not the right answer, anyway. I know that. I know it real well.
2: All right. Can you tell us where you can find this Terry?
9: You bet I can. I want to see him feel like I do. I want him to know what it's like.
2: Will you be willing to meet with him? Make a buy of narcotics for us?
9: You name the time, I'll be there. I'll be there if I have to crawl.
2: All right. You better get some rest now.
9: I guess so. I'm pretty tired. Did you see my mother?
2: Yes, ma'am.
9: Is she real mad at me?
2: No, I don't think she is.
9: Would you call her? Ask her to come and see me? Tell her I'm sorry. Tell her I want to see her.
2: Oh, she'll be glad to hear that.
9: I hope so. I got so much to tell her and Richard. So much to tell them both.
2: All right, Miss Fenton. We'll get in touch with her.
9: And you tell me when you want me to call Terry. You tell me.
2: All right, we will.
9: Terrible thing, isn't it?
2: What's that?
9: Terry. He's been around a long time. Must be other girls in the same fix all because of him. Girls who have a bad habit and have to do what he says. Girls like me, terrible. Nobody knows how many.
2: Yes, ma'am.
9: Where's it gonna end?
2: When you meet him.
0: The story you have just heard is true. The names were changed to protect the innocent.
1: On March 10th, trial was held in Department 98, Superior Court of the State of California, in and for the County of Los Angeles. In a moment, the results of that trial. Now, here is our star, Jack Webb.
2: Thank you, George Fenneman. Obviously, it would be impossible for you to question all the Chesterfield smokers that you'd run into, yet we're convinced that you want to know what effect the product has on people who do use it regularly. Well, Chesterfield tells you. Now, you've heard the report from the doctor who's been examining Chesterfield smokers. 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I think it would make good sense for you to change to Chesterfield today. 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
1: Terry Norris Hamilton was tried and convicted of violation of the State Narcotics Act, a felony, one count. He received sentence as prescribed by law. Violation of the State Narcotics Act, a felony, is punishable by imprisonment in the state penitentiary for a period of from 1 to 5 years. Mona Irene Fenton pled guilty to the same charge and was placed on probation for a period of 3 years with the provision that she be placed under the care of a competent psychiatrist.

0: 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Technical advice comes from the Office of Chief of Police W.H. Parker, Los Angeles Police Department. 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Heard tonight were Ben Alexander, Vic Rodman, Virginia Gregg, Gene Tatum. Script by John Robinson. Music by Walter Schumann. Hal Gibney speaking.
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1: Dragnet, the documented drama of an actual crime. For the next 30 minutes, in cooperation with the Los Angeles Police Department, you will travel step by step on the side of the law through an actual case transcribed from official police files. From beginning to end, from crime to punishment, Dragnet is the story of your police force in action.
2: It was Wednesday, July 14th. It was hot in Los Angeles. We were working the day watch out of homicide detail. My partner's Frank Smith. The boss is Captain Lorman. My name's Friday. We were on our way out from the office, and it was 9:47 a.m. when we got to 654 Kenmore Avenue.
3: Yes?
2: Miss Crocker?
3: It's Miss Crocker, but I'm her.
2: Police officers.
3: Oh, yeah, come in.
2: Thank you. This is my partner, Frank Smith. My name's Friday.
3: Well, how do
4: you
3: do,
4: ma'am?
3: Just sit down there on the couch. Move that afghan. I was laying down when you got here. It's a terrible thing. I just know it.
4: Yes, ma'am. If you tell us about it, please.
3: You just bet I will. First off, can I get you something? Maybe a cup of coffee, a little piece of cinnamon toast?
2: No, thank you, ma'am.
3: Okay. You change your mind, you just let me know.
2: Yes, we will. Now, if you just tell us about Ms. Gillespie, please.
3: I hope if anything ever happens to me, I get this kind of service.
4: Yes, ma'am. Are you a friend of Mrs. Gillespie?
3: Her best. That's why I know something's happened to her.
2: Uh-huh.
3: She wouldn't just take off like this without telling me. Matter of fact, she didn't tell nobody. Just all of a sudden, she was gone.
2: All right, if you'd start right at the beginning and just tell us the whole story, please.
3: Well, Bertha Gillespie and me been friends for years.
2: I see.
3: Her and me been friends for years, ever since her husband died and she opened up the tea cozy. That's the little tea shop she has.
2: Yeah.
3: Nice place. She's done real good with it. All the ladies in the neighborhood go down there for afternoon tea. Serves those little tiny cake rolls with a pot of tea. Ladies' fingers, you know.
2: Yes, ma'am.
3: Well, a couple of days ago, I went down there to see Bertha.
2: Do you know what day that was?
3: Hmm?
2: I say, do you know the exact date?
3: Oh, now, let's see. This is Wednesday. I guess it must have been Saturday. Yes, that's it, Saturday.
2: All right, would you like to go ahead, please?
3: Well, I went down to the tea cozy, and there was a sign right on the door telling how Bertha was sick and she'd gone away for a couple of days.
4: Was she in poor health?
3: Bertha?
4: Yes, ma'am.
3: Bertha was as strong as an ox. Nothing wrong with her. Besides that, I saw her only Friday night. She didn't say nothing to me about being sick. Not a word.
2: I see.
3: That's what made me figure that there was something wrong. For the past 10 years, if there was anything on Bertha's mind, she told me about it. You just bet she did.
2: Well, isn't it possible that she just used the pretended illness as an excuse? That she just went away on a trip, maybe?
3: Oh, Bertha wouldn't do that.
2: Why do you say that?
3: Oh, because she just wouldn't do it. Not with Saturday coming up. There isn't anything in the world that could make Bertha leave.
4: Well, what's happening Saturday?
3: Scrabble.
4: Beg pardon?
3: Scrabble. You know, the word game.
4: Oh, yeah. Yeah, I know what you mean.
3: Well, the ladies in the neighborhood have a sort of club. We meet down at the cozy and play our tournaments. Bertha's the champion. Hasn't been anybody that can beat her real good. You know, not regular.
4: Yes, ma'am.
3: But that's why she wouldn't leave. This Saturday was her first big match outside the club. Woman from West Los Angeles was coming out here to challenge her. Bertha's been in training all week. Well, she wouldn't just walk out on the match. I'm telling you, officers, there's something wrong.
2: Well, has Mrs. Gillespie any relatives here in Los Angeles?
3: No. No, she's got some people back east, Mississippi, I think.
2: Possible she might have left to go see them?
3: I told you. Not with the big match coming on. Ain't nothing in the world that could keep Bertha from playing in that. Nothing, and you believe it.
4: Yes, ma'am. Does she have any men friends?
3: Well, you mean romantic?
4: Yes.
3: Well, there's Chester, but that's not what I'd call a real romance. Bertha'd go out to the movies with him once in a while. Maybe he'd come over to the tea cozy of an evening, and they'd sit there and watch the television. But there'd always be somebody else there, mostly me. No, you couldn't say that it was any kind of a romance with Chester.
2: Do you have his address?
3: You going to talk to him?
2: Yes, we'll have.
3: It won't do you any good. I already did. He don't know where Bertha is.
2: If you'll just give us the phone number of this Chester, we'll check on your friend.
3: Yeah, you check. You'll find out what I said is true.
2: Yes, ma'am.
3: I think somebody done Bertha in. She wouldn't just take off like this without telling me.
4: Well, now, ma'am, did she have any enemies in the neighborhood? Anybody that you think might want to do her harm?
3: No, not a soul, not a single one. Isn't anyone who didn't like her. Well, maybe Mrs. Ruman didn't care much for her, but I think that was a kind of a jealous thing.
2: What do you mean?
3: Scrabble.
2: Well, what's that?
3: Mrs. Ruman, Helen. She thought she could play the game. Then when she challenged Bertha to a match, it was pretty terrible. 457 to 214. Helen was pretty upset. She tried to make out like she was a good loser, you know, kind of smiled, laughed. But I could tell. She didn't like being skunked.
2: Yes, ma'am. Can you think of any reason why anyone would want to harm Miss Gillespie?
3: Well, not right off, unless it was for money.
2: What?
3: Last time I saw her, she was carrying a lot of cash money around with her.
2: Yeah.
3: $2,500.
2: 10:33 a.m. We put in a call to missing persons detail and checked the name Bertha Gillespie through the files. There'd been no report filed on her, and her name did not appear in the Gaga file. We checked the name through R&I, but she had no criminal record in Los Angeles. 10:47 a.m. We drove by the Tea Cozy restaurant. On the front door, attached with cellophane tape, was a hand-lettered note reading, "Taking a short vacation. Watch for reopening." Through the glass pane, we could see the interior of the shop. Everything appeared to be in order. Frank and I checked the rear of the building, but from what we could see, there was nothing out of line. 11:28 a.m., we put in a call to the missing woman's boyfriend, Chester Avon. He told us that he'd talked to the Gillespie woman on the previous Friday night, and she'd appeared in good spirits and had said nothing about leaving. We checked at her bank. We found that she'd made a withdrawal from her savings account to the amount of $2,500. This left a balance of over $12,000 in the savings account, $6,000 in the checking account. The manager of the branch told us that he'd spoken with Mrs. Gillespie when she'd taken the money and that she told him that she was thinking of taking a short vacation. We got in touch with Miss Crocker and told her what we'd found. We asked her if she wanted to file a missing persons report. She said that she'd wait until the end of the week, and if her friend hadn't returned by then, that she'd come into the office. A month passed before we heard from her again. On the morning of Friday, August 20th, she called to tell us that she still hadn't heard from Mrs. Gillespie and asked that we conduct a formal investigation. She came down to the office and filled out a Form 316. Frank and I drove out to the restaurant to check it again. It was exactly as it had been when we'd last seen it. We tried the doors and found that they were still locked. 1:43 p.m., we went back to the office.
4: Yes, sir.
2: Mm-hmm.
4: Well, that's kind of high, isn't it? Yeah. Well, did your people check into it? I see. Mm-hmm. Well, thank you, Mr. Jones. If you find out anything, we'd appreciate it if you'd give us a call. Right. That's Michigan 5211, extension 2521. Yes, sir. Either Officer Frank Smith or Sergeant Joe Friday. That's right. Thanks for your help. Yes, indeed. Thank you. Goodbye. Well, that finishes up the utility calls.
2: And what do you got?
4: Telephone bill for the past 30 days is just the service charge, no toll calls. Same with the electric lights.
2: Uh-huh. They received payment in the last month, did they?
4: No. Telephone company says they haven't been paid in over 60 days. Says they've sent a couple of reminders.
2: Uh-huh.
4: Only reason they haven't cut off the service is the bills have always been paid promptly in the past.
2: I see.
4: I checked with our business office. Girl tells me the bill usually runs around $10.
2: Possible, then, that the phone hasn't been used at all, huh?
4: Well, it shapes up that way. Same with the lights. The one thing doesn't match.
2: Yeah, what's that?
4: The water bill. I checked with them. Normal bill's about $4 for the place.
2: Yeah.
4: Last 60 days, it's been $79.
2: That's a lot of water, isn't it?
4: Yeah. I talked to one of the engineers at the company, a fellow named Jones.
2: Yeah, what'd he tell you?
4: Well, he told me there was only one thing that could cause a water jump like that.
2: Yeah.
4: A water tap.
2: Yeah.
4: Running for about a month.
2: p.m. We called the bank where Mrs. Gillespie had her accounts. The head cashier told us that since the date she'd withdrawn the $2,500, there'd been no deposits or withdrawals made. We telephoned the missing woman's friend, Mrs. Winifred Crocker. From her, we got the name and address of the owner of the building where the Tea Cozy restaurant was located. Frank and I signed out of the office and drove out to see him. The address we'd been given was a large house in the Silver Lake District. We rang the bell to the front door, but we got no answer. We walked around to the back of the property to a large garage.
4: Now, Joe, if we find this guy, we can find out if she gave him some indication she was going to leave.
2: Yeah. Sounds like there's somebody there.
4: Yeah.
2: In here, I guess.
4: Uh-huh. Yeah?
2: We'd like to see Virgil Medina.
5: I'm him. What do you want?
2: Police officers. We'd like to check out a few things with you if we can.
5: What about?
2: Well, it might be easier if we talked inside.
5: I got no truck with the cops. I got nothing I want. Now you can just ask your questions from out there.
2: All right, sir, if that's the way you want it.
5: Well, that's the way it's going to be. Now, get your questions asked and go about your business.
4: You own a building located at 687 Kenmore Avenue?
5: Why?
2: Look, Mr. Medina, we're trying to conduct an investigation. We'd like to have your cooperation. If you don't want to talk here, we can go downtown.
5: I own the building. Why?
4: You have a tenant named Bertha Gillespie?
5: Yes. Why?
4: When did you see her last?
5: Well, about a month ago, at least that.
2: Do you remember the exact date?
5: I don't know. It's a long time ago. What's all this about Bertha anyway? What are all these questions? You got something you want to know about her? Go ask her yourself. Anything I can tell you that she can't, go talk to her. Leave me alone.
4: Where'd you see her last?
5: Down at the restaurant.
2: What time of day?
5: Night time.
2: Would you try to remember what date it was? It's pretty important.
5: Wait a minute. I'll try to figure. See, I guess it must have been on a Saturday night. Yes, I'd say it was Saturday, the 10th of July.
2: Do you have any way of being sure that that's the date?
5: Now, look, you come around here asking questions, and I've given you an answer. You can take it or leave it. I got no way of being sure. That's the day I think I saw her last.
4: She seemed in good spirits?
5: What do you mean by that?
4: Well, sir, was she happy, or was there something worrying her?
5: Well, she seemed happy to me. I didn't pay a lot of attention. What are you cops trying to find out? You come right out and tell me what you want, and maybe I'll have the answer. But I haven't got time to stand around and waste time with you. Now, you tell me why you're asking these questions, or you can leave.
2: Mrs. Gillespie's been reported missing. We're trying to trace it.
5: Well, who done that? Who says she's missing?
2: Well, that's not the important point here. We got the report. We've got to check it out.
5: Well, whoever told you that's crazy? If Bertha's gone, there's a good reason for it. I guess she just finally got fed up and left town.
2: What do you mean?
5: She made a mint of money from that place. Regular mint. Used to tell me that when she had enough, she was going to just take off and see the world. Go around the whole world on a tramp steamer. She told me when she signed the last lease that she thought this would be the last one. She ain't missing. She's just gone.
2: Did she say anything to you about the fixtures in the place?
5: What do you mean?
2: Well, you know, the furniture, all the fixtures. They belong to her, don't they?
5: Yes, I guess so.
2: Will she make any arrangements to dispose of them?
5: Not to me, she didn't.
2: Wonder if you have a key to the place.
5: The tea cozy?
2: Yes, sir.
5: No, I don't.
2: You own the building and you don't have a key to the restaurant?
5: Well, no, I had one, but I lost it. Never had another one made. Why? What do you want with the key?
2: We want to check the premises.
5: Well, as far as I'm concerned, you got no right to do that. Place belongs to Mrs. Gillespie. You got no right to go tromping around in there.
2: Afraid we're going to have to.
5: Then you're going to do it without my say-so.
2: All right, sir, if that's the way it's going to be.
5: I'm telling you, she ain't going to like it. She ain't going to like you going in the place when she isn't there.
2: Well, we'll take that up with her.
5: Well, you better, because I'm not going to take any responsibility for it.
2: We're not asking you to, Mr. Medina.
5: I'll give you this, though.
2: Yes, sir, what's that?
5: You go nosing around, you're liable to come up with something that you ain't looking for.
2: Well, thanks for your help, Mr. Medina.
5: Don't mention it. Just remember what I told you about finding trouble and ain't looking for it.
2: Well, that doesn't happen often.
5: Huh?
2: We're looking for it. 3:14 p.m. Frank and I drove back to the Tea Cozy restaurant on Kenmore Avenue. We checked the front door of the place. It was locked. While Frank covered one side of the building, I took the other side, looking for open windows.
4: How about it?
2: No luck.
4: Me neither. What do we do now?
2: Well, we'll have to try to force one of the windows in the back.
4: All right.
2: Come on. I think maybe we can get in here.
4: You gonna break it?
2: Well, we're gonna have to.
4: Wait a minute, Joe.
2: Huh?
4: You hear water running? Sounds like it's coming from inside.
2: Yeah, it might be. Well, let's get in there.
4: Right. You want my gun?
2: No, I'll use the handcuffs. See if I can knock a hole in the top half of the window here.
4: Well, wait a minute. You better use your handkerchief.
2: Let me borrow yours.
4: Here.
2: All right. I look. There, that does it. I'll go on and open the door.
4: Yeah, I'll meet you out in front.
2: All right. Frank?
4: Yeah, here.
2: Run in.
4: See anything?
2: No, I haven't looked yet.
4: Well, this must be the living room.
2: Yeah.
4: Everything looks okay here, a little dusty.
2: Yeah. Water's running someplace. Wait a minute. Yeah. Sounds like it's come from over there. Yeah. Better turn it off.
4: Yeah. Better call a crime lab, huh?
2: Yeah. Bit of a rough one, isn't it?
4: Yeah. Looks like she put up quite a fight. Bloodstains all over the place.
2: Yeah. Look here.
4: Huh?
2: I guess this is what killed her.
4: Yeah.
2: Butcher knife. From a picture and the description that we'd gotten from Winifred Crocker, we identified the victim as the missing woman, Bertha Gillespie. We put in a call for the crime lab. Lee Jones and his crew came out and went over the place. The rest of the restaurant seemed to be in order. There was no sign of a struggle of any kind except in the bathroom where the body had been found. The murder weapon, the butcher knife, was dusted for prints, as was the rest of the restaurant, but the partials that the crime lab came up with were worthless for classification. They would be sufficient, however, for comparison if we caught the killer. A search of the personal effects of the dead woman revealed no further information to aid us in apprehending her killer. The $2,500 that she was known to have had when she was last seen was missing. 6:21, the men from the crime lab finished their investigation on the scene, and the coroner's office was called. They came out and removed the body. They also locked the door and affixed the coroner's seal. 6:45 p.m., Frank and I got back to our car to go down to the office. All right, let's go, Frank.
4: Yeah.
6: Hey, wait a minute.
2: Hold it, Frank.
4: Huh? Oh, it's a little kid.
6: You guys the cops?
2: Yeah, son, what's the matter?
6: A lot of excitement around here, huh?
2: Yeah, that's right. Something we can do for you?
6: No, I figured maybe there's something I can do for you.
2: What do you mean?
6: You know who did the murder yet?
2: Well, why do you say it was a murder, son?
6: I know who did it.
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0: 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That's why a doctor has examined for almost 2 years a large group of Chesterfield smokers. 45% of them have, on the average, been smoking Chesterfields for well over 10 years. What is the effect on these people from smoking Chesterfield? No adverse effects to the nose, throat, and sinuses, says the doctor. Consider Chesterfield's record with these smokers, with millions of other smokers throughout America. Another good reason for you to change to Chesterfield. Regular or king size, Chesterfield is best for me. Best for you.
2: The working detective has learned by experience that approximately 60% of all homicides are solved within 20 minutes after the arrival of the authorities. Two things are necessary in establishing the identity of a killer: motive and opportunity. In the present instance, we had the motive. $2,500 that the dead woman had withdrawn from her account was missing. However, a month had passed between the time the actual murder had taken place and it had been discovered. Ample time for the killer to cover his tracks. Now, before we could leave the scene, we had a witness who stated that he could name the killer for us. We asked the boy to get into the back seat of the police car while Frank and I questioned him.
4: What's your name, son?
6: Gordon Eric. Kids always call me Gordy.
4: Uh-huh. How old are you?
6: 7.
2: Now, what's all this about you being able to tell us who killed Mrs. Gillespie?
6: I can't.
2: Well, who was it?
6: Mr. Medina.
4: You mean the man who owns the building?
6: Yeah, that's who I mean.
2: Well, that's a pretty serious charge, Gordon. Do you have any way to prove that?
6: I guess I really can't prove it, but I know it's true.
2: Well, how do you know it?
6: I just know, that's all. I seen him there. I just seen him going in and out.
2: Well, when was this?
6: 3 weeks ago. Maybe a month. But he used to go in and out all the time. Argue with Mrs. Gillespie.
2: What do you mean by argument?
6: Loud. Mr. Medina screamed at Mrs. Gillespie.
4: Will you ever hear any of these arguments, son?
6: Sure. My mother's a friend of Mr. Gillespie. We just live a couple blocks away on Dewey Street. I play over here all the time. I've heard Mr. Medina yell at her.
2: What'd they argue about, son?
6: Mostly about lease or something. Seems like Mr. Medina wants Mrs. Gillespie to move out. She didn't want him. Made him pretty sore. You gotta talk to him. He'll tell you the same thing about how he used to fight with her.
2: All right, son. Your mother ever hear any of these fights?
6: Sure. You ask her. She'll tell you the same way just as I did.
2: Okay, is she home now?
6: Should be. Maybe she went out to the store or something. She should be home.
2: Okay, son. Let's go, Frank.
4: Yeah.
6: I guess this is about the most excitement we've had for a long time.
2: Yeah.
6: Poor old Mrs. Gillespie. Sure a nice old lady. Real nice.
2: Mm-hmm.
6: Wasn't hardly anybody that didn't like her. Hardly anybody.
2: How about Mr. Medina? 7.04 p.m. We drove young Gordon Eric to his home and talked with his mother. She verified his story about the arguments between the victim and Medina. She went on to say that Medina had threatened Mrs. Gillespie, saying that if she wouldn't vacate the premises, he'd take care of her. We had their statements taken, and at 8.40 p.m. we went by Medina's house and asked him to accompany us downtown. He finally agreed, although he was sullen and uncooperative. When we got him down to the office, we checked his name through the record bureau, but we found that he had no criminal record in Los Angeles. His prints were rolled and sent to Harlan Stahl for comparison with those found on the murder weapon. While we waited for the results, we talked to him in the squad room.
5: You're going to regret this, you know that.
2: Yeah.
5: I'm telling you, you drag me down here with all these questions. You just wait till my lawyers get here. You put a stop to all this foolishness.
2: You want to tell us what it's all about, Medina?
5: Tell you about what? How one of my tenants got herself killed? Now listen, I got property all over town, a lot of tenants. I worried about each one of them, I wouldn't have no time to do nothing else.
4: We understand you had some pretty big arguments with Mrs. Gillespie.
5: Who said that? Who told you that?
4: Is it true?
5: Why, it's a lie. You bring the person in here who said it, and I'll tell them it's a lie right to their face. You just bring them in here.
2: We can't do that, and you know it.
5: Well, of course you can. You know why? You want me to tell you?
2: Go ahead, you tell us.
5: You can't show the person who said that because there ain't no such person. Anybody in the world who says, I argue with Bertha.
4: Uh-huh. You try to get her to break her lease with you?
5: It's none of your business. I told you before, I'm not about to answer a lot of questions that aren't none of your concern. A
2: couple of things we better set you straight on, mister. You're a suspect in a murder. Now, if you're smart, you're going to realize that and give us some straight answers.
5: You just wait till my lawyer gets here. He'll take care of all this, and he's going to fix you for taking my fingerprints. I still don't think you had any right to do that. No right at all.
2: I get it. Homicide Friday. Yeah, Harlan. How many? All right. Thank you. You want to tell us why you killed her, Medina?
5: What are you talking about?
2: That was our fingerprint man. They checked your prints against the ones we found on the murder knife. They match perfectly.
5: Hmm. You sure of it?
2: They're sure.
5: I didn't mean to do it. I really didn't mean to, honestly. Just all of a sudden, I got so mad. I was standing there smiling. You should have known this. She had a way of smiling at you, and you knew that there wasn't anything that you could do. You just stand there smiling. I didn't mean to kill her, though. You got to believe that I didn't mean to kill her.
2: Want to tell us how it happened?
5: Have you got a cigarette?
2: Yeah. Here you go.
5: Thanks.
2: Here's a match.
5: I had a chance to lease the place to some other people. More money. I tried to get her out.
2: Go ahead.
5: I tried to talk to her. I tried to get her to retire. She had enough money. She didn't ever have to worry. All I wanted to do was to get out. But she wouldn't. She said I'd signed the lease with her and she was going to keep it.
4: How much difference was there between what she was paying and what the new people were going to give you?
5: $50 a month.
2: You killed her for that?
5: Oh, yeah, you don't understand. You got to try. Not really. This is important. If you knew Bertha, you'd know why I did it. You see, I went to her. I told her that I'd give her a lease on another piece of property. I'd give it to her at less money. I was trying to be fair. You can see that. I wanted to be fair.
2: Mm-hmm.
5: Well, that Saturday night, I decided to have it out with her. I went over to talk, tried to convince her. But she wouldn't listen. She just wouldn't listen. I tried everything to make her listen, but she wouldn't. She just stood there and told me that she had the lease and that she was going to keep it. She just stood there with that superior smile of hers, like she knew it all. Makes you want to hit her as hard as you could. If you knew her, you'd see what I mean. You'd see.
4: Did you take the money?
5: Yes. I don't know why I did that. Just all of a sudden, I got so mad at her, I picked up the knife. And I killed her. I didn't mean to. Honest, I didn't. As soon as I saw her, I was sorry. I was real sorry.
2: Yeah. Did you turn that water on?
5: Well, I guess so. You see, I don't remember too good. I washed my hands after I'd killed her. I remember that. I guess I did leave the water on. I guess I did, yes.
2: All right. Do you want to get the stenographer, Frank?
4: Sure.
2: Thanks.
5: You'd seen the way she thought she was so much better than anybody else you'd know.
2: Is that right?
5: Sure. All those old hens clucking around all the time, building her up, making her feel superior, real superior.
2: Mm-hmm.
5: If she just moved out, if she just let me have the place, it all would have been all right. If she'd just done that. That's a lot of money, you know. $50 a month. That's what I stood to make on the deal.
2: Yeah.
5: It was worth it, don't you think? $50 a month without turning a hand? Everybody had figured that way, wouldn't they? Well, everybody would think so.
2: Well, when you get where you're going, you're going to ask them.
0: The story you have just heard is true. The names were changed to protect the innocent.
1: On November 10th, trial was held in Department 97, Superior Court of the State of California, in and for the County of Los Angeles. In a moment, the results of that trial.
0: Now, here is our star, Jack Webb.
2: Thank you, George Fenneman. 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
1: Virgil Emil Medina was tried and convicted of murder in the second degree and received sentence as prescribed by law. Murder in the second degree is punishable by imprisonment in the state penitentiary for a period of from 5 years to life.

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3: Ladies and gentlemen, the story you are about to hear is true. 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
4: NBC brings you Dragnet.
3: You're a detective sergeant. You're assigned to missing persons detail. You've never heard of Fountain Green, Utah. You've never heard of Juanita Lasky. Los Angeles is a big city. 452 square miles, 3,356,969 people. Your job, find her.
4: Dragnet, the documented drama of an actual crime investigated and solved by the men who unrelentingly stand watch on the security of your home, your family, and your life. For the next 30 minutes, in cooperation with the Los Angeles Police Department, you will travel step by step on the side of the law through an actual case from official police files. From beginning to end, from crime to punishment, Dragnet is the story of your police force in action.
5: It was Monday, December 12th. It was cold in Los Angeles. We were working the day watch out of missing persons detail. My partner's Ben Romero. The boss is Ed Backstrand, chief of detectives. My name's Friday. I was on my way back from lunch, and it was 12:47 p.m. when I got to room 67A, missing persons detail.
6: 4G.
5: Federal Cafe. Good soup today.
6: What kind?
5: Corn chowder. It was real good. Place is jammed with Christmas shoppers. I had to wait.
6: I haven't even started my shopping yet. You?
5: I got to pick up something for my mother. Prices are high. I'll send a lot of cards.
6: Wait till you get married, Joe. Ever try to sell a Christmas card to a kid? They got to have something with wheels on it.
5: Yeah, I guess you're right. Missing persons, Friday.
7: Fountain Green, Utah, calling the Los Angeles Police Department. Bureau of Missing Persons. My party will speak with anyone in charge.
5: This is Missing Persons, Sergeant Friday.
7: Just a moment, please. Mrs. Lasky, ready with your call to Los Angeles.
8: Hello?
5: Hello?
8: Hello?
7: Here's your party. Go ahead, please.
8: Operator?
7: Yes, madam.
8: Could you please give me the charges for this call? I'm using my neighbor's phone.
7: All right, madam. Please signal when your call is completed.
8: Oh, yes. I'll do that.
7: Go ahead, please.
5: Hello?
8: Hello? Are you missing persons?
5: Yes, ma'am. Sergeant Friday.
8: This is Mrs. Hannah Lasky. I'm calling you from Fountain Green, Utah.
5: Yes, ma'am.
8: This is in regard to my daughter, Juanita Lasky. I haven't heard from her in well over a month, and I'm terribly worried.
5: Where was she staying in Los Angeles, Ms. Lasky?
8: At the Chelsea Hotel for Women. I have the address. 941 South Melrose Street. I can't understand it. Ever since Juanita's been away from home, she's written twice a week regularly.
5: When's the last time you heard from her?
8: The last letter I have is postmarked November 2nd. You know how it is, Sergeant. We have no relatives in Los Angeles, and she's trying to find work down there, living all alone. I just don't know what to do.
5: All right, Ms. Lasky, I'll take her description over the phone and make out a preliminary report. You'll have to send us a photograph of your daughter and a letter to the effect that you want us to trace her.
8: I'll get the letter and the snapshot off today.
5: Now, what's your daughter look like? What's her full name?
8: Juanita Marie Lasky.
5: L-A-S-K-E-Y.
8: No E.
5: All right. Her age, weight, and height?
8: She was 26 last July 10th, 128 pounds, and about my height.
5: Well, how tall are you, Ms. Lasky?
8: Oh, yes. 5 feet 7 inches. She has auburn hair. It's quite long, and her eyes are green.
5: Okay, I got it. Any outstanding scars, birthmarks, anything that might help us identify her?
8: What's that?
5: I say any outstanding scars, birthmarks, anything that might help us identify her.
8: No. Juanita's a pretty girl. Nice disposition. Oh, that's about all, Sergeant.
5: Where can we contact you, Ms. Lasky?
8: 122 Brigham Young Street, Fountain Green, Utah. When you find Juanita, I wish you'd have her call me right away. I'll pay for the call.
5: We'll do that, Ms. Lasky. What's your number up there?
8: This is a neighbor's phone, but they'll call me. It's Fountain Green 14R2.
5: Yeah.
8: You will try to find her as fast as you can.
5: We'll go to work on it.
8: Well, Juanita always comes home for the Christmas holidays. She's all right?
5: I wouldn't worry about it, Ms. Lasky. We'll call you just as soon as we get any kind of a lead on her.
8: Oh, thank you so much, Sergeant. And if there's any charge, I'll be glad to pay it.
5: No charge. If your daughter's in Los Angeles, I think we can find her.
8: Oh, if there's anything wrong, you'll let me know right away?
5: Yes, ma'am.
8: You're very kind. Goodbye.
5: Bye. What you got, Jill? Some girl owes her mother a letter. Come on, Ben. Just a routine call. We made the usual check, the morgue, all the hospitals, the county jail. And then we went through the repeater file. We found a Juanita Lasky in the files, but the age and description didn't match. We put that lead in the discard. After the usual paperwork, the next step was to check her last known residence, the Chelsea Hotel for Women.
6: Here it is, Joe. Chelsea Hotel.
5: Yeah. 55 rooms, all outside. You're home away from home. Now let's go in.
9: Chelsea Hotel. Thank you.
6: Here's a bell.
9: Yes, sir. May I help you?
5: We're looking for a Miss Juanita Lasky.
9: I'll ring her room. Whom shall I say is calling?
5: Is she in?
9: I believe so. I just saw her about an hour ago.
5: Okay, would you ring her room, please?
9: Yes, sir. And whom shall I say is calling?
5: My name's Friday.
9: All right, Mr. Friday. Just a moment. Do you wish to speak with her on the phone, or shall I have her come down?
5: Ask her to come down if she doesn't mind.
9: She doesn't seem to answer. That's funny. I'll ring again. No, sir, she doesn't seem to be in. Would you like to leave a message?
6: Didn't you say you saw her about an hour ago?
9: Yes, I did. She must have gone out again.
5: I wonder if we could check her room.
9: Oh, no. Gentlemen are not allowed above the main lobby.
5: I'm sorry, ma'am. We're from the police department. Missing persons. I'm Sergeant Friday. This is Sergeant Romero.
9: Oh. You men are from missing persons, did you say?
6: Yes, ma'am.
9: Well, I'm sure Juanita's just stepped out for a moment if you'd care to wait here in the lobby.
6: We haven't got much time, ma'am. We'd appreciate it if you'd show us her room.
9: Certainly. I'll get the pass key. That's 215. The elevator's right this way.
5: Thank you.
9: What seems to be the trouble? Some friend of Juanita's missing?
6: No, ma'am. Juanita.
9: Juanita? Well, I don't understand.
5: Her mother's a little worried about her.
9: Down this way. Here we are. No wonder she didn't hear the phone. She's in the shower.
6: Yes, ma'am. Would you rap on the bathroom door and tell her we'd like to talk to her as soon as she's through?
5: We'll wait out here in the hall.
9: Certainly. Juanita? Juanita, there are two gentlemen here to see you. Juanita? Juanita? I'm coming in. It's Miss Waters. Sergeant?
5: Yeah?
9: There's no one in the shower.
5: It's running, isn't it?
9: Yes, and I see a robe and towel all laid out.
6: We better take a look around.
5: Turn off the shower, will you?
6: Yeah.
5: She must have left in a hurry.
9: Say, here's a fresh change of clothing on the bed.
6: Where's the closet, ma'am? This door?
9: Yes, that's right.
6: Closet's full of clothes.
5: There's a couple of pieces of luggage in there.
9: This isn't like Juanita. Funny, isn't it?
6: You say you saw her about an hour ago.
9: Yes, I did.
6: Coming in or going out?
9: Oh, coming in, I thought.
5: You have room service here?
9: Yes, we have a coffee shop downstairs.
5: Uh-huh. The tray of food here on the table hasn't been touched. Coffee's still warm. Shut that radio off, will you, Ben?
6: Yeah.
5: Could she have gotten out of the building without you seeing her?
9: No, we don't have a rear entrance.
6: You sure you didn't see her go out the front door just before we got here?
9: No. No, I did not.
5: How about her mail? Has she been picking it up lately?
9: I think so. We can check that down at the desk.
6: Yeah, here's some letters. Postmark Utah. Return address. Mrs. H. Lasky. It's mother.
5: Yeah, let me see that other one, Ben. This is one of your telephone message forms?
9: Well, let me see. Yes, yes, that's right.
5: Says long-distance call operator 2, Fountain Green, Utah. According to this slip, this call was received at 1:25 today.
9: May I see that, Sergeant?
5: Certainly. Here you are.
9: Yes, that's Edna's writing. Mrs. Tollefson took that call. She relieves me for lunch.
6: Well, do you know whether she returned this call?
9: Well, if she did, there'll be a record down at the desk.
5: Uh-huh. Now, you're positive that you saw Juanita Lasky an hour ago?
9: Yes, I'm sure. Just about an hour ago.
5: 5'7", 128 pounds, green eyes, red hair.
9: Red hair? Oh, no. Juanita's a blonde.
5: Her mother told us that Juanita Lasky had red hair. Now, we weren't too surprised. A lot of women change the color of their hair. It would make identification a little more difficult, but not impossible. We checked down at the desk. Juanita Lasky had picked up all her mail, but she had not answered that long-distance phone call to Fountain Green. The next step was to question some of the people in the Chelsea Hotel who knew Juanita. We tried room 217.
10: Yeah, oh.
9: Gloria, these men are police officers. They want to ask you some questions.
10: Oh, yes. Is it all right for them to...
9: Yes. Yes, of course. This is an exception.
10: Won't you come in?
5: Thank you.
6: What's your name, miss?
10: Gloria Edgerton.
5: You know Juanita Lasky?
10: Yes, I know her. She has the room right next door to me.
5: Have you seen her today?
10: No, I haven't. I've been out doing my Christmas shopping. Why?
6: We were trying to locate her, Miss Edgerton.
10: Wasn't she in her room? I thought I heard her shower going.
5: Yes, you did, but she wasn't in there. When was the last time you saw her?
10: Last night at dinner. We always eat dinner together.
6: Did she say anything that might lead you to believe that she was going anywhere today?
10: No. She said she might do some Christmas shopping today, so I suggested she go with me, and she agreed. She said she'd let me know this morning.
5: Did she?
10: No, she didn't. I just assumed that maybe she was sleeping in, so I went on alone. Are you sure she hasn't just stepped out?
9: We don't know.
6: If you're just going down to the corner, it's a little unusual to leave the shower running, the radio on, and let your lunch get cold.
10: Did she do that?
5: How long has Juanita had blonde hair?
10: Well, ever since I've known her, about 6 months. We moved in here together. We work at the same place.
6: Where's that, Miss Edgerton?
10: At the Cadgett Building. We're elevator operators.
5: I see. Who's your immediate superior down there?
10: Darlene Camp. She's cheap starter.
5: Mm-hmm. You got that, Ben?
6: Mm-hmm.
5: She have many dates?
10: No, not too many. Juanita likes to go steady.
6: Who was her steady boyfriend?
10: Paul Matthews. He works in the Cadgett Building, too. He's in the dental lab for Dr. Welty, sixth floor.
5: Well, is there anything else that you'd like to add that might help us find her?
10: Well, are you sure she's lost?
5: The Claggett Building is in the heart of downtown Los Angeles. It's a business and professional building. The cornerstone says erected 1924, and it stands 12 stories high. The main entrance is on Hill Street.
11: Going up. That's all in the car, please. All right, Marion. Going up. Get back in the car, please.
5: Are you Darlene Camp?
11: Yes. Just a moment, please. Going up. All right, Dora. Can I help you?
5: I'm Sergeant Friday, Police Department. This is Sergeant Romero.
11: Yes, sir.
6: Juanita Lasky work for you?
11: Yes, she does. She's one of my operators.
5: When's the last time you saw her?
11: Anything wrong?
5: No, we're just trying to locate her.
11: Well, you just missed her by 45 minutes. All right, Sylvia. She was in to pick up a check.
6: Do you know where she cashes her check?
11: Most of the girls cash them down at the bank on the corner. There's only one around here over on 8th.
5: You say about 45 minutes ago?
11: Yes, that's right.
5: Thanks very much, Miss Camp. Come on, Ben.
11: Going up. All right, Marion.
6: Yeah, the bank's not far from here.
5: It is kind of funny, isn't it?
6: What's that?
5: Her room, the shower, the radio, that lunch.
6: Sure pulled out in a hurry. What do you think?
5: I don't know what to figure. It's a new one on me.
6: She's alive. We know that.
5: She was 45 minutes ago, anyway.
6: Christmas is here. Santa Claus in his chimney.
5: Yeah.
12: No.
5: I beg your pardon, sir.
12: That's all right. Merry Christmas.
5: Same to you.
6: Here we are, Joe.
5: Guess we better check with the manager, huh? You the manager?
13: I'm the assistant manager. Can I help you?
6: Police department.
13: Yes, sir. I'd
5: like to find out if a check has been cashed here within the hour.
13: Yes, sir. And what's the party's name?
5: Lasky, Juanita, payroll check, Claggett Building.
13: Yes, sir. I know Miss Lasky. If you'll step behind the counter, I'll get the check.
5: Thank you.
13: If you'll just wait right here.
5: Okay, thanks.
6: Wonder why she stopped writing to her mother.
5: That's a good question. When we find her, we'll ask her.
6: Wonder if anything was wrong where she worked.
5: No, it didn't seem to be. We'll check back there when we finish here.
6: Yeah, and that boyfriend, Paul Matthews, too.
5: Yeah. Oh, here's our man.
13: Yes, sir. Here's the canceled check. I okayed it.
5: You sure it's the same girl?
13: The blonde girl, elevator operator in the Claggett building.
5: Was she alone?
13: Oh, I think so.
5: Did she appear normal?
13: No, she didn't seem to be as friendly as she usually is.
6: Now, does she have an account here?
13: She did have a small savings account here, but she closed it out about a month ago.
5: I see.
6: Well, here's our card. If you should happen to see her again, give us a call.
13: I'll do that.
6: Thank you very much.
13: Entirely welcome. Merry Christmas.
6: Merry Christmas.
5: We went back to the Claggett building. Ben called the Chelsea Hotel from the phone booth in the lobby of the building. Miss Waters, the manager, was keeping a sharp lookout, but Juanita Lasky had not been heard from. Paul Matthews worked in the dental lab for a Dr. Welty. His office was number 637.
14: Yes, gentlemen, may I help you?
6: We'd like to see Paul Matthews.
14: I'm Paul Matthews.
6: We're from Missing Persons Police Department. Sergeant Friday, I'm Sergeant Merrill.
14: Yes, sir.
5: Do you know Juanita Lasky?
14: Yes, sir.
5: When's the last time you saw her?
14: Saturday night. We went to a show. Is there something wrong?
5: We're trying to locate her. Do you see a lot of each other?
14: Yes, we do. I don't understand.
6: Miss Lasky disappeared from a hotel a couple hours ago. Thought maybe you might know where she is.
14: No, I don't. Today's her day off. Maybe she's out shopping. Has Juanita done anything wrong?
5: No, it's just that her mother hasn't heard from her for quite some time.
14: I can explain that. Juanita's an elevator operator here in the building. That's how I met her. They don't make much money, you know.
5: Yeah.
14: She was having a hard time making ends meet. She sends money home to her mother every month or so, and besides that, she's got to pay rent and buy clothes and eat. It's pretty rough.
6: She seemed despondent over all this?
14: No, I wouldn't say that, but she was kind of unhappy about not getting a raise.
6: Do you have any outside job?
14: No, sir, she didn't.
5: What kind of a girl is she?
14: What do you mean?
5: Cheerful, good-natured.
14: Oh, sure, fine girl. We get along swell. I still don't get it.
6: Well, maybe there's nothing to it. Just a routine check.
14: I hope she's all right. When did all this come up?
5: A couple of hours ago. We might have to check back with you.
14: If I can help.
5: Okay. Thanks for the information.
6: Here's our card. If you hear from her, well, give us a ring.
14: You don't suppose anything's happened to her?
6: That's what we're trying to find out. Goodbye, Mr. Matthews.
5: When we got back to Central Division, we had a full description of Juanita Lasky teletyped to all outlying stations in the metropolitan area of Los Angeles. We also put out an APB. We double-checked the repeater file and the wanderer file. We made out a full report on our findings to date. During the next 8 days, we located a missing husband for a wife in Memphis, Tennessee. We picked up a runaway boy missing from his home in Reno, Nevada, and a 79-year-old veteran of the Spanish-American War who left his home in Bakersfield, California because he didn't like his daughter-in-law's cooking. But Juanita Lasky was still a mystery. For 8 days, we checked and rechecked all her known friends and habits. We went back over the course a dozen times, but no trace. It was almost as if she had ceased to exist that day in the Chelsea Hotel. The letter and photograph from her mother had arrived, and we circulated it to cities all over the country. Her mother wrote that during the war, Juanita was a whack corporal. We put a tracer through to the War Department. That way, we'd have another photo and a full set of fingerprints.
6: Well, where do you want to start today?
5: I'll get it. Missing persons, Friday.
15: Joe, this is Spencer over in the morgue.
5: Yeah, Archie.
15: You still looking for that girl? What's her name? Ramona Lasky?
5: Juanita, yeah.
15: Just had one brought in. Looks like your girl to me.
5: The city morgue is located in the basement of the Hall of Justice on West Temple Street, across the street from the city hall. A lot of missing persons cases end right here. Archie Spencer met us at the door.
16: Hi, Joe. How's the wife been?
6: Oh, fine, Archie.
16: Over here, Joe. Cooler 23. Okay. Give me a hand, huh?
5: You bet.
16: That's her, isn't it?
6: When's she going to be posted?
16: As soon as your fingerprint man gets here.
6: Yeah.
16: That's Ramona Lasky, isn't it?
5: Juanita.
16: Juanita, I mean.
5: No. No, that's not her, Archie.
16: You sure?
5: Yeah.
16: Oh, I was almost positive. Sure looks like this picture in your bulletin.
5: Yeah, she looks a lot like the picture, but it's not Juanita Lasky.
16: 5'7", green eyes, blonde hair, about 130. How close can you get? And look at the face. You sure that's not her?
5: Yeah, I'm sure. Look at her hair, the roots.
16: Yeah.
5: They're blonde all the way down. They ought to be dark. Our girl's a bleached blonde.
16: Yeah, I see what you mean.
5: Look at her right hand, index and middle fingers. Heavy nicotine stains. Our girl didn't smoke, Archie.
16: Yeah, I see what you mean. Well, guess I was wrong. That's not Ramona.
5: Juanita. Come on, Ben. That afternoon, we got another phone call from Fountain Green, Utah. Juanita Lasky's mother. We told her we hadn't found any trace of her daughter. It was a hard job. We had answered calls like this before, but maybe it was just the season of the year. Somehow, we felt that we had to find Juanita Lasky by Christmas. We covered every angle we could think of. We kept close watch on all incoming reports. We stayed in close contact with her friends and Miss Waters at the Chelsea Hotel. Regardless of the name on the incoming reports, we checked every set of fingerprints against those we had received on Juanita Lasky from the War Department. Still, no trace. December 23rd, we checked in for work at 8:30 a.m. Chief Ed Backstrand wanted to see us.
17: Got a little something on the Lasky girl. Might help you.
6: What is it, Gavin?
17: A man by the name of Willard Harris. Owns a bar out in Pomona. Phoned in this morning.
5: Yeah?
17: Found a woman's handbag left in the bar. Driver's license made out to Juanita Lasky.
6: Why'd you think to call us?
17: He's got a television set in his bar. Saw the Lasky girl's picture on Sergeant Rosenquist's broadcast last night.
5: How about the girl?
17: Says he can't place her. You better hop out and pick up that purse.
5: Willard Harris owned the Mission Trail Bar. Was in the bus terminal in the heart of Pomona. The Christmas traffic was heavy all the way out Garvey Boulevard. It was 10:45 when we pulled up in front of the bar. Willard Harris was inside taking a liquor inventory when we walked in.
6: How do you do? You, Mr. Harris?
18: Yes, that's right. You fellas with General Liquors?
5: Los Angeles Police Department. My name's Friday. This is Sergeant Romero.
18: Oh, say. Glad to know you boys. Yeah, I called Los Angeles this morning.
5: We came right out.
18: Say, how about a little eye-opener? Got some fine Irish whiskey.
5: No, thanks, Mr. Harris.
18: How about your partner there?
6: No, thank you.
18: All right, boys. Guess you want that purse, huh?
6: Yes, please.
18: Yeah. Here you are. Just as I found it. I opened it up to get the owner's name, but that's all. Didn't touch a thing.
5: Okay. Thanks, Mr. Harris. You said that you didn't remember seeing the woman who left this.
18: No, I don't. Herb works with me here. He might have seen her, but he didn't. I asked him the night we found it.
6: How long ago did you find this purse?
18: Oh, better part of 2 weeks. No, a little closer to a week. Yeah, about 8 days ago. I usually hold something like this for 30 days. That's the law, you know.
5: Yeah.
18: But I saw that fella on the television on that missing persons program. That's how come I called you, boys.
5: Well, thanks very much, Mr. Harris.
18: That's all, boys. It's cold out this morning. Sure you don't want a little nip?
5: No, thanks, Mr. Harris. Goodbye. We checked the personnel at the bus terminal, but none of them seemed to recognize Juanita Lasky's photograph. We checked the contents of her purse, but we found nothing unusual. $4 $1 bills and some change and the normal things women carry. Since it was money in the bag, we felt sure that Juanita Lasky had lost the purse herself. That meant that she was alive 8 days ago, 2 days after she walked out of the Chelsea Hotel. Thumbprint. That's the only print carried on a California driver's license. It matched the same print on the War Department record. It didn't prove anything except that all the evidence tied in and belonged to the girl we were looking for, Juanita Lasky. The next morning, December 24th, we checked in for work at 8:30. Morning, Ben.
6: Hi, Joe. Here's the daily reports. You want to check them?
5: There's a mess of them. Let's get at them. You look through any of them yet?
6: No, not yet. I figured it'd wait for you.
5: All right, I'll take half. Huh?
6: Got any shopping done?
5: No, you?
6: Some. Lunch hour, mostly.
5: Mm-hmm. Found some nice cards.
6: Be sure to send me one.
5: Yeah, I'll hand it to you in the morning.
6: Let's trade shaving lotions like we did last year.
5: If I get any.
6: You can get some. My kid's got a bottle all picked out for you. It's called South Pole for that cool feeling.
5: Yeah. Just like the feeling, wouldn't it?
6: Well, he's only a kid, better than he gets older. Oh, he'll do.
19: Tell him tap, Friday, on the Lasky case.
5: Thanks, Holmes. Oh, Ben, listen to this.
6: Yeah?
5: Bureau of Criminal Investigation, Sacramento. Here's a kickback on our APB.
6: Yeah, what'd you say?
5: Reading your APB, number 43 on 12-1248. Our records disclose that Juanita Lasky applied for a position of civilian clerk at Marchfield, California, U.S. Army Air Base, using alias Gene Davis.
6: How about the fingerprint classification?
5: Yeah, let me find it. Yeah, FPC. Key 19, primary 32 over 32, inner over outer, final 15 over 17.
6: Friends, check out. That's our girl, Joe.
5: The Sacramento report stated that Gene Davis had applied for government work at Marchfield, California. Well, a couple of things dropped into place. Her purse had been found in Pomona. That's right on the main highway from Los Angeles to Riverside. And the application for a job at the Army Air Base a few miles beyond Riverside. We put through a long-distance phone call, and they told us that Gene Davis was employed there as a civilian clerk, but failed to show up for work that morning.
6: Just seems like we run fresh out of luck every trip, doesn't it?
5: We get so close, and then she's gone again.
6: What do you think she's on the go for?
5: If I could figure that, I could find her. I'll get it. Missing persons Friday. Yeah? We'll be right over. We didn't find her, but she's been found. Juanita Lasky just walked into the Chelsea Hotel. We went over to the Chelsea Hotel. Technically, our job was completed now. Juanita Lasky had been found. We went over to make out a routine report. The streets were pretty jammed with last-minute Christmas shoppers, so we walked the last block to the hotel.
6: What's your guess, Joe?
5: Let's ask her. Come on, let's go in.
6: That looks like her over by the desk there.
5: Yeah, pretty well memorized that face.
9: Sergeant, this is Juanita Lasky. Sergeant Friday and Sergeant Romero, Juanita.
5: How do you do, Miss Lasky?
20: How do you do? I'm sorry. I'm terribly sorry. Miss Waters told me.
6: Do you mind telling us? Where have you been?
20: Well, Sergeant, I don't know. These last 12 days have been a complete loss to me. Miss Waters told me what happened. I went over to see my doctor. He said I had temporary amnesia. I have to have treatment.
5: I see. What's your doctor's name, Miss Lasky?
20: Dr. Rudner over on Crenshaw.
5: Well, we're glad you're okay. Kind of had us going there for a while.
20: Oh, I'm sorry.
5: Can I use your phone, Miss Waters?
9: Oh, certainly. Help yourself.
5: Thank you.
21: Long distance?
5: I'd like to place a person-to-person call to Mrs. Hannah Lasky, Fountain Green, Utah. That number is 14R2.
21: Fountain Green, Utah, 14R2.
5: That's right.
21: Your name and number, please.
5: Joe Friday, and this is Hempstead, 8594.
21: Thank you. Rate operator. Fountain Green, Utah, route and night person rate from Los Angeles.
22: TC Mount Pleasant, Salt Lake, night person 140.
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22: Fountain Green.
21: Fountain Green, 14R2. Mrs. Hannah Lasky, Los Angeles, California, calling.
22: Thank you. Ringing operator.
23: Hello?
21: Mrs. Hannah Lasky, please. Los Angeles, California, calling.
23: Oh, yes. Hang on. I'll get her.
21: Waiting on your party, sir.
5: Thanks.
6: Getting through all right, Joe?
5: Yeah.
6: Lucky. Christmas Eve.
5: Yeah.
24: Hello?
5: Hello?
24: Hello?
5: Hello, Ms. Lasky.
24: Yes?
5: Just a minute, Ms. Lasky. Juanita.
20: Yes?
5: You're wanted on the phone.
20: Oh, who is it?
5: Just say hello. She'll take it from there. Let's go, Ben.
20: Hello? Yes? Hello, Mother.
5: Come on, Ben.
20: Yes, I'm all right. Mother, it's so good to hear your voice.
6: See you tomorrow, Joe. Merry Christmas.
5: Yeah, it is, isn't it?
3: The story you have just heard is true. Only the names were changed to protect the innocent.
4: Upon further examination by competent medical authorities, Juanita Lasky was found to be suffering from periodic spells of amnesia. She was given treatment, and a complete cure was effected. You have just heard the eighth in a new series of authentic cases from official files. Technical advice for Dragnet is furnished by the Los Angeles Police Department.
3: Tonight's program is dedicated to Corporal Grady A. Beecham of the 9th Precinct Metropolitan Police Force, Washington, D.C., who, on the night of December 2nd, 1948, gave his life so that yours might be more secure.
4: Dragnet came to you from Los Angeles. This is NBC, the National Broadcasting Company.

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1: Ladies and gentlemen, the story you are about to hear is true. The names have been changed to protect the innocent. You're a detective sergeant. You're assigned a robbery detail. Three holdup men have robbed and beaten two supermarket operators in your city. You've got a good description of the thieves. Your job, get them.
2: It was Tuesday, November 3rd. It was cold in Los Angeles. We were working the day watch out of robbery detail. My partner's Frank Smith. The boss is Chief of Detectives Thad Brown. My name's Friday. We'd gotten a hotshot call about a robbery, and it was 9:46 a.m. when we got to the corner of Lockwood and Barton Avenues. The Lockton Market.
3: Officer back there.
2: Yeah. Friday and Smith, Central Robbery.
4: Oh, yeah. I'm Jackson, Unit 387.
3: You answered the call?
4: Yeah. We got here a couple of minutes ago.
2: Where's the victim?
4: Back room there. He's pretty bad off. Ambulance attendants with him now.
2: Mm-hmm.
4: My partner's checking the neighborhood. If there's nothing you need me for, I'll give him a hand.
2: Yeah. Make a 211 report before you leave, will you?
4: Right.
2: Thank you.
3: Looks like there was quite a fight.
2: Yeah, stuff all over the place. Come on.
5: What do you got in that bottle? It sure stinks.
6: Yeah, you gotta clean up these cuts. I'll try to hold still.
5: Ow!
6: Hey, take it easy, huh?
7: Yeah, something you want?
2: We're out of Central Robbery. Is this the victim?
7: Yeah, a couple of cuts, nothing serious.
5: Tell him about Andy. He's the one who really got him.
2: Who's Andy?
7: Yeah, the clerk. Pretty rough. Looks like it might be a fractured jaw. He's in the truck now. Now, let me get this tape on you now, huh?
5: Oh.
7: That should do it. Might be a good idea if you saw your doctor.
5: Yeah, what about Andy?
7: We're going to take him down to Georgia Street Receiving.
5: You going to call me and let me know about it?
7: It might be better if you called them.
5: Yeah, okay.
7: I'll see you guys, huh?
2: Yeah, right.
3: Yeah,
5: thanks.
3: Yeah, sure.
5: Boy, that one guy really clouted me. Hurt.
2: Mm-hmm. What if you feel up to telling us what happened here?
5: Three of them. Three. He came in and held up the place, clouded me and Andy. Sure hope he's going to be all right.
3: What's your name, sir?
5: Cliff Hall.
2: You own the store, do you?
5: No, me and Andy run it, though. We'd like to buy it.
2: What time did these men come in?
5: Must have been around 9:30, around in there.
2: Did you give the officers who answered the call a description of the men?
5: Yeah, that was the first thing they asked me.
2: Go ahead, please.
5: I was getting the money ready for the bank deposit. Andy was back here stacking bottle cases. These three guys came in. First off, I thought they were customers.
2: Yeah.
5: A couple of them walked to the back of the place. I thought they were picking out stuff. The other one kind of stood around by the cash register where I was.
3: Go ahead.
5: Well, after he was there for a minute and I see the other two aren't picking up nothing, I asked him if there was something I could get for him. That's when he pulled out a gun.
2: What about the other two?
5: All worked like they had some kind of signal. As soon as the one in front pulled his gun, the other two did, too. The fellow asked me to put all the money in a paper bag. Got the bag from up in front there. Took it right out of the stack and handed it to me. Said for me to put the dough in it.
3: You recall his exact words?
5: What?
3: The way he said it. The words he used. You recall them?
5: Well, let me see. I think it was, put all the dough in this bag. Don't say anything. Just do as I say. That was the way he said it.
2: What'd you do then?
5: Like he said. He had that gun pointed right at me. I could see the other two guys. I wasn't going to do anything but what he told me. I put the money in the bag.
2: Mm-hmm.
5: I thought they'd leave the place, but that's when Andy came out. I guess he wondered what the other two were after. You see, from where he was, he couldn't see the guns.
2: Well.
5: He walked out to them, asked if there was anything special they were looking for.
3: Mm-hmm. What happened then?
5: And then he saw what was happening. He saw the guns, and he tried to throw the guys out. I don't know why he did it. Andy's like that. He gets an idea in his head, and there isn't anything that'll shake it loose. He tied into those two guys, almost had them whipped, too, even with the guns. The guy that was with me saw what was going on and yelled back at him, told him not to shoot. He ran back and laid his gun alongside Andy's head. Oh, clouted him right along in here.
2: Mm-hmm.
5: Andy dropped like a sack of potatoes, and the three guys ran out of the store.
2: How much money did they get, do you know?
5: Well, I hadn't finished up with a bank statement yet. I'd just be guessing, but I'd say about $8,000. Might run to $8,500, but that's about it.
2: I see. Now, if you could just give us a description of the men.
5: All three of them?
2: If you could, yeah.
5: The one who was with me must have been about 5'11", kind of dark-complected, had straight black hair.
2: What color were his eyes?
5: Brown.
3: You have any marks or scars you could see?
5: No.
3: Clean shaven?
5: Yeah, I had a real dark beard. Looked kind of like he had some kind of talcum powder on.
2: Do you remember how he was dressed?
5: Let's see. A dark blue suit, gray top coat, gray hat.
2: Was he wearing a tie, do you know?
5: Yeah, a gray tie with maroon stripes. You know, kind of diagonal, a thin tie.
2: Anything unusual about him? Make it easier for us to identify him?
5: No, I don't think so.
3: How about the gun he was carrying? What kind was it?
5: Well, I couldn't see the name.
3: No, sir. I mean, was it an automatic or revolver?
5: Oh, an automatic. Looked like a big caliber, I'd say 45. One of the other fellas had a revolver, but the guy with me and the small one had automatics.
2: You know if they drove a car?
5: Well, if they did, I didn't see it. Might have had it parked right out in front for all I know. I told you I was busy when they came in. When they left, I was too worried about Andy to pay any attention to him. Boy, they hit him, a terrible thing, right along here. Oh, excuse me a minute. I got some aspirin here in the drawer.
2: Yes, sir.
5: Sure hope Andy's going to be all right. We've been together a long time. Can't get over that little guy, the one who hit me. I should have taken him. But the big one, he's tough-looking, a real fighter.
2: Well, this isn't going to help much.
5: Huh?
2: He's going to lose this one. We got the descriptions of the other two men, and the supplementary local broadcast was gotten out. The two officers who'd answered the call found a woman in the neighborhood who'd seen three men leave the vicinity immediately after the robbery. She said that she was parked in a car half a block from the store on the same side of the street. She explained that about 9:20 a.m., a car had pulled into a parking place in front of her. She'd seen three men leave the car and walk down the sidewalk in the direction of the Lockton Market. About 10 minutes later, the men came back to the car. They appeared to be in a hurry. One of the men was upset and arguing with the other two. She told the officers that they'd gotten into the car and driven off toward Hollywood Boulevard. We asked her to describe the three men. The description she gave us matched the one we'd gotten of the thieves. She gave us a description of the car, and another supplementary broadcast was put out. We asked her to come down to City Hall to go through the mug books to see if she could give us a positive identification. The report from Georgia Street Receiving Hospital indicated that the victim of the slugging, Andrew Rich, was suffering from a fractured jaw and a concussion. He was given emergency treatment and removed to the county hospital. The crime lab crew came out and they went over the store for physical evidence. They were able to lift three partial fingerprints from the counter next to the cash register. Dean Bergman and Leighton Prince explained that the partials were not enough for identification, but that if we apprehended the holdup men, he'd be able to tell us if they'd left the impressions. 10:27 a.m., we took the victim, Clifford Hall, and the woman who'd seen the car to the mug room. They went through the mug book, but they were unable to come up with an identification. We had the stats office make a run on the M.O. They came back with a list of 17 names of men who at one time or another had used the same method of operation. The list was split, and Sergeants Meade and Leitner worked with us in checking the names out. Thursday, 3:48 p.m., Frank and I got to the sixth name on our list.
3: Jerry Evanston, that right?
2: Yeah.
3: Sure dark in this hall. You ought to wash the windows, let some light in.
2: Yeah, here we are.
3: Why not be in?
2: Yeah, we'll try it again. Now let's talk to the manager.
3: Yeah.
0: Yeah? Who is it?
2: Manager, we want to see you a minute.
0: Just a minute. What do you want? I just sleep.
2: Come on, Evanston, open up.
0: Yeah, well, get out of here.
2: Police officer.
0: Come on.
2: Watch it, Joe.
0: All right,
2: come on, Evanston, get up.
0: What are you doing? I'm clean. Look, you got no right to come busting in here like this.
2: Yeah, you're so clean. What are you putting out trouble for?
0: I got scared, that's all. I just got scared. Well, how'd you feel if somebody woke you up and then shoves their way into your room? You ain't going to stand around and just let them do it.
3: Stay clean, Joe.
0: I told you that. I got no trouble. I don't want none. You check with Galloway. He'll tell you. I'm home every night at 9 o'clock. Every night.
2: Where were you this morning?
0: Huh?
2: This morning, where were you?
0: What time?
3: You just tell us what you did, starting when you got up.
0: I was up all night. I got a virus or something. I couldn't sleep. Take a look there in the dresser. You can see the stuff I've been taking. I haven't been out of this room, not for a couple of days.
2: Can you prove that?
0: Why?
2: Can you?
0: No, there wasn't anybody here.
3: You get any phone calls?
0: No. I don't know what this is all about, but you guys are leaning on me for nothing. Now, you talk to Galloway. He'll tell you I've been working. Well, look here. I'll show
2: you. Where are you going?
0: I just want to show you something I got in the drawer.
2: Well, you stay right there. I'll get it for you.
0: Okay, I got nothing to hide. Take a look in the top drawer there, left-hand side.
2: Yeah. These what you mean?
0: Yeah, that's it. Now, take the rubber band off and look. You'll see I'm telling you the truth. There, you see? It's all the check receipts I've gotten from where I work. You look at them. I'm working every day, and I'm home at night, 9 o'clock every night.
3: How about it, Joe?
2: Yeah.
0: There, you see?
3: You haven't been out of this room all day, huh?
0: Not a minute. Now, come on, what's all this about anyway? What are you guys after?
2: We figured maybe you could tell us.
0: Yeah? Well, I'm sorry. Without you telling me what you want, there's nothing I can give you.
2: You see any of the boys anymore?
0: You mean the fellas I knew before I fell?
2: That's right.
0: Not if I can help it. I'm trying to stay away from them.
3: See any of them lately?
0: Yeah. Saw Alex a couple days ago.
2: Alex?
0: Yeah. Alex Finley. I knew him when I was up in Q. He came in where I was working.
2: Did you talk to him at all?
0: I just said hello. Passed a couple of minutes talking about some of the guys we knew.
2: Seeing the rackets now?
0: I don't know.
3: Is he on parole?
0: Yeah, I think so.
2: He give you anything?
0: Oh, a couple of rumbles, but if I turn them over to you, I don't want a credit for them. You don't know where you got them.
2: All right.
0: Alex tells me there's a gang that's going to start working here in town, market jobs.
2: How many men?
0: Well, from what Alex says, there's four, all heavy guys.
3: Finley with him?
0: No, I don't think so. He told it to me that he just heard it.
2: Did he say anything about who the four men are?
0: No, I don't think he knew. He just said they were heavy and they were starting to work.
2: You know where we can get in touch with Alex?
0: No. Well, you might check with Galloway at the parole office. He might have it.
2: Yeah, we will.
0: I'll probably see him again. I'll try to get the information if I can. Well, what is it? What does he want to know? Who the guys are?
2: That's right.
0: Okay. Now, like I told you, though, I don't want any credit for it. I'm in real trouble if it gets around that I'm playing footsie with you.
2: Yeah, sure.
0: I'll try to find out when they're going to start working, too.
2: Well, don't you worry about that.
0: Huh?
2: We already know that. 4:10 p.m. We got in touch with Fred Galloway at the state adult parole offices, and we checked on Jerry Evanston. From what the record showed, the story Evanston had told us was true. His parole officer had reported him working and apparently living up to the conditions of his release. We left him one of our cards and asked him to call us in the event he heard from Alex Finley. 4:21 p.m. We checked back into the office and we met with Sergeants Meade and Leitner. They told us that they'd checked out the names on their half of the list without result. We sent a teletype up to George Brett in CII Sacramento, giving him the description of the holdup men and listing the M.O. that they'd used. We asked him to run the information through their files and forward any information they came up with. 5:19 p.m. We went out to get something to eat and then we checked back into the office.
3: Good dinner, huh, Joe?
2: Yeah. Never saw a guy could eat so many enchiladas as you.
3: Nah, I can't help it. I get started on them, can't seem to stop.
2: Yeah.
3: You got any soda in your locker?
2: No, you got trouble again?
3: You know I always do when we have enchiladas.
2: You ought to remember that when you order a half a dozen.
3: I suppose so.
2: Yeah. I get it. Robbery Friday, yeah. When was that? We're pretty sure, are they? Has the lab been called yet? Yeah. Okay. Right, thanks. Oh, that's a break.
3: Yeah?
2: They just found the getaway car. 6:47 p.m. We left the office and drove out to where the car had been found. It was parked on Lockwood Avenue, 5 blocks from the market that had been robbed. The radio car officers had spotted it, had called the office immediately when they saw a brown paper bag in the back seat bearing the printed name Lockton Market. A crew from Leighton Prince came out and went over the car. They were able to come up with a single print from a man's index finger. Bergman compared it with the partials found at the market. They matched. We checked the white slip in the car and found that the vehicle was stolen. The report on it had been filed at 10:37 a.m. that morning. We talked with the people in the immediate vicinity, but none of them were able to tell us anything about the people who'd parked the car. However, we did come up with an elderly man who told us that he'd seen three men get into another car at about 9:45 that morning. He said that he remembered it because the driver of the car had pulled into a parking space and stopped the motor. Another automobile had parked directly in front of the car, and the driver of the first machine had moved so that there was no one in front of him. The man went on to say that a few minutes after the driver pulled into the second parking place, three men had come around the corner, gotten into the car, and the four of them had driven off. The witness was unable to give us a description of the car other than to say that it was a late model Plymouth or Ford. The only description he could give us of the men was that one of them was large and was wearing a gray top coat and a hat, and that one of them was small. 8:40 p.m. Frank and I went back to the office and checked out for the night. The following morning at 8:02 a.m., I checked back in for work.
3: Hi, Joe.
2: Morning. Kind of cold out.
3: Yeah.
2: You look happy this morning.
3: I didn't sleep a wink last night, Joe. Not a wink.
2: What's the matter?
3: Stomach. Next time I even think about eating enchiladas, stop me, will you, Joe?
2: Yeah, sure. Any mail come in?
3: I don't know. I just got in.
2: There's an ad here from that store over on West 6th. They're having their annual sale.
3: Yeah? I want to try to get over there. I'd like to get me a new suit for Christmas.
2: There's a special delivery from Bergen.
3: Huh.
2: Probably those mugs we asked for. I'll see. Yeah, there's six of them. You want to get in touch with Cliff Hall? We can drive over and have him take a look at them.
3: Yeah. You got any other pictures?
2: Yeah, we can mix them up.
3: I'll call Hall.
2: Okay.
3: I sure hope we get an ident. We haven't got much to go on.
2: Well, there's got to be a break someplace. We got to find it.
3: From what Finley said about the gang starting up an operation doesn't sound like just one job.
2: No.
3: They start on a string, they can do a lot of damage.
2: No, it doesn't give us much choice, does it?
3: No.
2: We got to get to them. 8:27 a.m. Frank and I left the office and drove over to talk to the victim, Cliff Hall. We showed him the mugshots George Brereton had sent us. He picked one out and said that he was positive that the man in the picture was the one who'd held him up. The name on the mugshot was Harold Bishop. According to the record Brereton had sent us, Bishop had been convicted twice on violation of 211 PC, armed robbery. 9:20 a.m. We drove over to the county hospital and showed the pictures to the other victim, Andrew Rich. He picked the mugshot of Bishop as the suspect who'd robbed and beaten him. The notation on Bishop's picture gave us the information that he was on parole at the time. We returned to the office and put in a call to Fred Galloway at the state adult parole office.
8: Yeah, Fred, this is Joe Friday.
2: Mm-hmm. Yeah, fine. We'd like some information on a Harold Bishop. San Francisco number 826-09. 26, that's right. Male, white, Caucasian. We got a mug from Braden. No, he says he's on parole. Yeah, if you will. Thanks a lot. He's checking the master file now.
3: Meade and Leitner are standing by if we need him.
2: When we get this address, we're going to have to move fast.
3: Yeah.
2: Yeah, Fred. When was that? Well, how's his report there? I see. No, I don't know. Yeah, I suppose. Right, Fred. Thank you. Well, you can tell Meade and Leitner to relax. Bishop's got an out-of-state parole. He's living over in Phoenix.
3: Well, he still could be getting into California.
2: No, not likely.
3: Huh?
2: Fred checked with his parole officer.
3: Yeah.
2: He's got a job, and he's been reporting to his parole officer every month. We asked Fred Galloway at the state parole office to contact Bishop's parole officer in Phoenix and check him closely. The report came back that the suspect had a job with a small contractor and that he'd been working regularly. He'd also been giving monthly reports to his officer. We'd had a suspect identified by two of his victims, and yet if the information we'd gotten was correct, it would have been a physical impossibility for him to have committed the robbery. We got a copy of his jacket and looked over his past record. We found that Bishop had been arrested for armed robbery the first time 18 years previously. He'd been brought to trial and acquitted. The next arrest was 10 months after his trial. He'd been convicted and served 6 years at San Quentin. He'd been released, and within 6 months, Bishop had been picked up again. This time, he was sent to Folsom Penitentiary. While he was there, he appeared to be a model prisoner, and after serving 4.5 years, he'd been placed on parole. After leaving the prison, he'd requested and been granted an out-of-state leave. In checking Bishop's M.O., we found that it matched exactly that of the thieves who'd held up the Lockton Market. The time of approach was the same, the number of men used was the same, the method of leaving the scene was exact. We had a suspect, and yet he couldn't have committed the crime. 3 weeks passed. On Saturday, November 26th, the thieves hit again. In checking with the victims, they identified the mugshot of Bishop. We put in a long-distance call to the Phoenix Police Department and asked them to check on the suspect. We got word back that he was in their city. They told us that he wasn't at work due to a virus infection. They went on to say that they checked with his landlady and that she told them that Bishop hadn't left his apartment at all on the day of the theft. Monday, November 28th, we got our first break in the case.
3: I'll get it. Robbie Smith. Yeah. Oh, yeah, Jerry. Uh-huh. You sure about that? Where? Uh-huh. How about the rest of them? Yeah, just a minute. Toss me that pad, will you,
2: Joe? Yeah, here you go.
3: Okay, Jerry, go ahead. Yeah. Mm-hmm. How do you spell it? L-A-L-E-A-H-Y? Uh-huh, I got it. Mm-hmm. You know the address? Yeah. Okay, thanks, Jerry. We'll get in touch with you. Right. Jerry Evanston, remember the guy we talked to over on South 7th?
2: Yeah.
3: Well, the way he tells it, we aren't too far off.
2: What do you mean?
3: He saw Bishop in town last Saturday.
2: We put in a call and we found that there were two major airlines with flights to Phoenix. The flight time they listed was 1 hour and 35 minutes by air. If Bishop caught the last flight leaving Phoenix, he could arrive in Los Angeles at 11:20 p.m. the night before he planned to commit a robbery. The next day after the holdup, he could catch a plane from the Los Angeles International Airport that would have him back in Phoenix at 8:25 p.m. By doing this, he would be absent from his work only one day, and he could schedule his flight so as not to hit on the days when he had an interview with his parole officer. Tuesday, November 29th, a meeting was held in Chief Thad Brown's office. It was decided to put a special stakeout on the airport and wait for the suspect to come into town. At that time, he'd be followed and taken into custody as he prepared to commit another robbery. The names of the three other men Jerry Evanston had given Frank as having been involved in the holdups had been checked through R&I. All three of them had arrest records. Surveillances were placed on their homes and they were kept under constant watch. Monday, December 12th, 11:15 p.m. Frank and I relieved the stakeout at the airport.
3: There's a bench over there. We can keep all the gates in view.
2: Yeah.
3: Wonder when he's going to hit again.
2: I don't know. The last couple of weeks have sure dragged by, haven't they?
3: Yeah. Anything on the other three guys?
2: Well, I talked to Pinky Meade this morning. He and Leitner are staked out at Leahy's apartment.
3: How they doing?
2: Nothing. They're parking the car down the street. From what they say, Leahy's like a clock. He comes in at 5 a.m., leaves at 9 p.m. every day.
3: Hmm.
2: You got a cigarette?
3: Yeah. Here you go.
2: Thanks.
3: Joe.
2: Yeah. Bishop. Let's let him get outside.
3: Yeah. Wonder if he's got any luggage.
2: Well, they bring it up outside. We can wait for them there. All right, come on.
3: You see him?
2: Yeah, there he is. Getting into that cab. Come on. Frank and I got in our car and followed the cab taken by the suspect. We followed him out of the airport grounds and then up La Brea Avenue. The cab turned right on Washington Boulevard and headed for downtown Los Angeles. We pulled up to a stoplight.
3: Still got him?
2: Yeah, he's still up ahead, in front of that blue Mercury. See him?
3: Yeah. You got the number of the cab?
2: Mm-hmm. 2974.
3: There's the light.
2: All right, let's go. Better try to pick it up a little, Frank. Cab's pulling away from us.
3: Yeah. You think he's seen us?
2: No. Can't you close in a little?
3: Traffic's too heavy. Can't use a siren. We'll tip him.
2: Yeah.
3: Still see him?
2: Yeah. There's a break. Guy ahead's making a right turn. Now we're right behind the cab.
3: Yeah. I'll close in now.
2: Good. Watch it, Frank. That guy pulling out of the alley.
3: Hold on.
2: As we drove down the street after the stoplight had changed, the car had failed to make a boulevard stop coming out of an alley, and we'd hit it broadside. The damage done to both cars was considerable, and we'd lost our suspect. Frank got to a phone and called the office. He gave them the number of the cab that Bishop was in and asked for a traffic investigation car. The office started a search for the missing suspect. Lieutenant Jack Smyers told us to proceed to the apartment of Tom Leahy to wait for further development. In the meantime, a citywide broadcast went out carrying the description of Bishop and the other three men involved in the theft. Frank and I arrived at the apartment and we relieved Meade and Leitner. We had the manager of the place let us into Leahy's room. We waited. 1:30 a.m., 2:30, 4 o'clock, 5:30 a.m. Frank and I had been on duty for over 21 hours. At 5:45, the phone in the apartment rang once and then it quit. That was the arranged signal between us and the office. Frank put in a call. Lieutenant Smyers told us that officers Max Herman and Ed Benson were on the way out to relieve us. 15 minutes later, we heard somebody in the hall.
3: Yeah?
2: Yeah, probably Benson and Herman.
3: Yeah.
2: I get it.
5: Watch it,
8: look,
5: Joe.
8: Look out, look out.
5: Give it up, Bishop.
3: You all right, Joe?
2: Yeah, come on.
3: He's going upstairs.
2: Make it for the roof. Come on.
3: See him?
2: No. You want to take that side?
3: Right.
2: Watch it.
8: Behind the elevator shaft, Joe.
2: Yeah, I see him.
8: Get away from the cops.
2: You're in trouble, Bishop. Don't build any more for yourself.
8: I got nothing to lose. They'd help me again. I'll be up at the joints for life. Don't cost no more to kill you.
2: There's no way off this roof, Bishop. Throw that gun out here and you follow it.
8: You're out of your mind, cop.
2: Give it up, Bishop. Now, come on, throw that gun out.
8: I'm going out, cop. You try to stop me, I'll blow your head off.
3: You all right, Joe?
2: Yeah.
3: How is he?
2: I better call an ambulance.
3: Yeah. What's that fill out of his pocket?
2: Wait a minute. Something he'll never use.
3: Yeah?
2: Airplane ticket to Phoenix.
9: Albert Martin Krueger, Harold Nelson Bishop, Thomas Nagel Leahy, and Charles Everett Lee were taken into custody and brought to trial for two counts of robbery in the first degree. They were convicted and received sentence as prescribed by law. Robbery in the first degree is punishable by imprisonment in the state penitentiary for a period of not less than 5 years. Because of his previous record, Thomas Nagel Leahy was given the maximum sentence and is now serving life imprisonment in the state penitentiary, Folsom, California.
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0: Dragnet, the documented drama of an actual crime, investigated and solved by the men who unrelentingly stand watch on the security of your home, your family, and your life. For the next 30 minutes, in cooperation with the Los Angeles Police Department, you will travel step by step on the side of the law through an actual case from official police files. From beginning to end, from crime to punishment, Dragnet is the story of your police force in action.
1: It was Thursday, October 23rd. It was windy in Los Angeles. We were working a day watch out of robbery. My partner's Ben Romero. The boss is Ed Backstrand, chief of detectives. My name's Friday. I was on my way back from the statistician's office, and it was 11:42 a.m. when I got to room 27A. Robbery detail.
2: How'd it work out, Joe? Any good prospect?
1: Well, I don't know how good they are, but I got a handful.
2: How many did you get?
1: Well, let me see. 15, 18, 22. Ethel down in the stats office ran them on the IBM for me. There they are.
2: Let's see.
1: It's a gang of three men working on foot. Blitz robberies. They only take cash. M.O. is tie-ups. Work from 8 to 10 at night. One of the gang's tall, the other two short.
2: And these are the men the machine sorted out?
1: Under that heading, yeah. If our information's wrong, then so's the machine.
2: Got a good bunch of candidates here. Descriptions match up with what we got.
1: They seem to. Check the names on that list, Ben. Some of the smartest thieves in the country.
2: Yeah. Tommy Willis, Ray Greppa, Kemp Satelli, Manny Roberts, George Cross, Mario Koski. Reads like June graduation at San Quentin.
1: Yeah. George Cross and Tommy Willis are in town. We know that.
2: And Koski, he's around a couple of weeks ago.
1: And what about the rest? It's a big field.
2: Have to check them out, I guess. Might as well start at the beginning.
1: Did you go through the overnight reports yet?
2: Yeah. No restaurants, no liquor stores. That makes 5 days the gang's laid off.
1: Well, they can afford to, can't they? 18 robberies in 24 days, that's a pretty good haul.
2: This stop-and-go strategy of theirs, Joe, it's got me.
1: Yeah. They work hard for a week in one area, and then they lay low. If they just keep going, we might have a better try at them.
3: Hey, Joe.
1: Yeah, Chandler.
3: Fell out here to see you, Joe. Name's Decker.
1: Decker. Henry Decker?
3: Didn't say. Want to see him?
1: Yeah, send him in.
3: Right. All right, Mr. Decker, this way.
4: How are you, Joe? You're looking good.
1: Well, Hank Decker, how are you?
4: I'm fine.
1: Well, what are you waiting for? Applause? Come on in and shut the door. Hank, this is my partner, Ben Romero. Ben, Hank Decker.
2: Hi, Hank.
4: How are you, Ben?
1: Hank and I are in service together.
4: Yeah, I just dropped in for a visit, Joe. Are you busy?
1: No more than usual. Sit down.
4: Thanks. I remembered you telling me you were on the PD, so I figured I'd drop around and get an inside track.
1: How do you mean?
4: I just filed with civil service to take the exam next month. Figure I'd like to work at being a cop.
2: He's shell-shocked, Joe.
4: Great pep talk you boys hand out.
1: You sure you want to be a cop?
4: Oh, look, I'm 30 years old, Joe. I'm married, high school education, about a year of junior college.
1: What's your wife think?
4: She's not sold. Well, that's why I dropped in. How about coming out to the house for dinner tonight?
1: You want me to sell her?
4: Just talk to her. Seven okay?
1: Yeah, seven's okay.
4: I'm glad to have met you, Ben.
2: Same here, Decker. See you again.
4: All right. Bye, Joe.
1: See you tonight, Hank. Well, what do you think, Ben?
2: Ought to make a good cop.
1: We had a list of 22 possible suspects. By 5 o'clock, Ben and I had checked out two of them who might possibly have had a hand in the blitz robberies of the 18 liquor stores and restaurants in the past 24 days. Number one man was Thomas Willis, Caucasian, age 29, 5 feet 11 inches, 175 pounds, dark hair, blue eyes. Number two man was Mario Koski, Caucasian, 5 feet 6 inches, 170 pounds, dark hair, dark eyes, large scar under his chin, running across his throat up to and behind his left ear. According to our informants, and after questioning some of their associates, either Willis or Koski or both could have taken part in the blitz holdups. We showed their mugs to the victims, but none of them could give us definite assurance that either Willis or Koski were in the holdup gang. At 7 that night, I went out to Hank Decker's house for supper. Met his wife, Linda, his 4-year-old twin boys. We talked about the army, played with the kids for a while. Before we sat down to eat, we put the boys in bed. Hank was in the kitchen carving the roast. His wife closed the door to the kids' room, and we started downstairs for the kitchen.
5: What do you think of our two atom bombs?
1: They're fine kids, Miss Decker. Hank told me that you were worried about him wanting to join the force.
5: I was 12 years old when my father was shot down. He was a policeman in Des Moines. He was only 37 when he died. I wouldn't know what to do if anything like that happened to Hank.
1: What do you want me to say?
5: But does Hank really want it? Can't you talk him out of it?
1: You're his wife. Can you? No, I think it's his choice, Miss Decker. He's going to have to make up his own mind.
5: I'm sorry. If it's what Hank wants, I guess I worry too much.
1: A lot of women marry cops. They have, and they will, and they all worry. Hank will be all right.
5: Will you guarantee it, Joe?
1: During the next month, I heard from Hank Decker only once. He was studying hard. During the same month, Ben and I were working hard, trying to find some kind of a concrete lead to break the Blitz gang. There had been no subsequent holdups which seemed to tie in directly with the gang or its operations. From the list of possible suspects which Ben and I made up, 18 names had been eliminated for one reason or another. Either they were in jail at the time of the robberies, out of the Los Angeles area, or out of the state. But four names remained: George Cross, Tommy Willis, Mario Koski, Julian Brock. During the latter part of the month, George Cross was booked on a minor charge, and we questioned him at that time. He showed no knowledge of the holdups. Nearly 2 months after the robberies were committed, Ben and I were still without a solution as to the whereabouts of the gang.
2: Never known a Blitz gang back this way before, Joe. Once they get wound up, they usually go until they're caught.
1: Yeah. Did you get out those telegram checks to the east yet?
2: Last night before I went home. Sent out all three.
1: Willis, Koski, and Brock. I'd like to find just one of them.
2: Chicago might have something. That's Koski's old hangout. Willis, too.
1: Mm-hmm. What about Brock? He's from Kansas City, isn't he?
2: Yeah. They got a wire, too. Might have an answer from one of them tomorrow.
1: It's a slow job. We'll have to wait it out.
2: Guess so. No follow-ups from the victims we talked to.
1: I'll get it. Robbery Friday.
6: Oh, hiya, Joe. Hank Decker, congratulate me.
1: What for?
6: Just passed my written exam. Got the letter this morning. How about that?
1: That's fine. When do you take your physical?
6: Oh, not till the end of the month. Next week, I take the oral and agility tests, then the physical. If I get by them, I'm in.
1: Well, you're going to have a full month at the police academy after the test. There's a lot of work, Hank.
6: Oh, it can't be any worse than these tests.
1: It's a tough 30 days out there on the hill. Law, court procedure, evidence, combat firing, target practice. You'll have to wade through all of them.
6: You ever going to have anything encouraging to say?
1: Yeah, when you graduate.
6: I won't count on it. How's the job going?
1: Slow. How's your wife feel now?
6: About taking the job?
1: Mm-hmm.
6: A little better. She said to say hello.
1: Okay. Keep us posted, huh?
6: I'll do that, Joe.
1: Right. Bye. Hank passed his written test.
2: Sure anxious.
7: Randy, Romero, got a minute?
2: Yes, yeah, Skipper. Come on, Joe.
1: You got something, Ed?
7: Yeah, those Blitz robberies you're handling. Not having much luck.
2: We were. Gang's disappeared. Not a trace of them so far.
7: They leave town?
1: Oh, we're not sure, Ed. We don't even have a good description. We're guessing most of the way.
7: What are your guesses? You've had a couple of months to make them.
1: 12 of the holdup victims we talked to told us definitely that there were 3 men in the gang. 2 of them short, 1 of them tall. We've just been working from there.
2: All 3 of them have dark complexion. Started with 22 possibilities and got it weeded down to 4. No, wait a minute, 3.
1: Yeah. Tommy Willis, Mario Koski, Julian Brock. Willis and Koski are Eastern Hoods. Brock's from the Middle West.
7: And where are they now?
2: Haven't showed their faces around town. We're checking some of the cities in the East. That's about all we got, Skipper.
7: Not much for 2 months' work. Thieves can't be that smart.
2: Right now they are.
1: We've sounded out every lead we had, Ed. We're doing our best.
7: Either of you ever hear of a man by the name of Al Mishikov?
1: No, I don't think so.
2: Chicago gunman in the old days, wasn't he, Ed?
7: That's right.
2: I thought he was doing time in Joliet.
7: Parole last year. Got a tip he was spotted on East Broadway night before last.
1: You figure it might tie in with our job?
7: I don't know. Find out. If I remember right, Mishikov's brother used to be pretty friendly with Mario Koski. I helped send both of them up 13 years ago. Same rap. Robbery.
1: Was that all you heard, Ed? Somebody spotted Mishikov?
7: That's all. If you can track him down, you might get some kind of a lead. That's more than you got now.
1: That night, and for the next 2 nights following, Ben and I had dinner downtown instead of going home, and then we spent the rest of the night covering the lower end of the city in search of Al Mishikov. We got more than a dozen leads on where to find him from some of our informants, but none of the leads paid off. We kept missing him. No one knew where he was staying. No one knew, or no one would tell us.
2: Worst thing about this job, Joe, leg work.
1: You must be averaging 10 miles a night.
2: My feet say 20. Yeah, almost midnight.
1: Here's McCarthy's place. Let's try it.
2: Right.
1: Let's go down at the end of the bar, Ben.
2: Yeah.
8: Hiya, Ben. Good to see you come in. What's new?
2: Oh, not much, Bert. Meet my partner, Joe Friday.
8: Hiya, Friday. What do you fellas have?
2: Looking for a guy, Bert. His name's Al Mishikoff, Chicago. You heard anything?
8: He was in here earlier tonight. A couple of guys with him.
4: Are you sure? What do you look like?
8: 6 feet, about 45, I guess. Big build.
2: Sounds like him, all right, Joe. Is he staying in the neighborhood, Bert?
8: Down here? I don't think so. Most of those big timers stay uptown someplace. You looking for Mishikoff?
4: I'd like to talk to him. How long ago was he in?
8: Oh, about 8 o'clock. A couple of guys with him. They were talking about driving out to the airport. Something about Las Vegas.
4: Uh-huh. There's an 840 plane for Vegas, isn't there, Ben?
2: I think so. 840, 850. I can't recall which.
4: Bert, do you remember the exact time they left?
8: Exactly. No. But say, there's one of the fellas that was with Mishikoff down there in the middle of the bar.
2: Which one, Bert?
8: There. One with the sandy hair. Big chin. See him?
2: Yeah. Want to talk, Joe?
4: Come on.
9: And, Judge, you know what he said? He said when he was in Vegas last week...
4: Yeah. Pardon me.
9: Killing. Yeah, that's...
4: Pardon me. I'd like to talk to you a minute.
9: Yeah, who are you?
4: Police, Sergeant Friday.
9: Oh, have a drink, Sergeant.
4: No, thanks. I said I wanted to talk to you.
9: Square John, huh? Wait a minute, George. Square John wants to talk to me.
2: Come on outside. We can talk better out there.
9: I ain't done nothing. What's the pitch? I got a right to know.
4: Let's go outside.
9: Maybe I don't want to go outside.
2: I think you better. Come on.
9: All right, all right. Quit shoving, you dumb cop, shoving people around. What are you trying to do?
4: All right, down this way.
2: Car's parked up the next alley, Joe.
9: Hey, look, what's this all about, huh? I got a right to know.
4: You were seen with Al Mishikoff tonight. Where is he?
9: Who?
2: Al Mishikoff. You want us to spell it?
9: I don't think you can spell your own name.
4: Nobody's asking you to play smart. Where's Mishikoff?
9: Out of town. What do you care?
2: Here's the car. All right, inside, you.
9: Now, look, you got me wrong. I ain't done nothing.
4: Where's Mishikoff?
2: You and some other guy drove to the airport with him tonight. Let's have it.
9: I'm clear, I tell you. I just drove out with him, that's all.
4: Where'd Mishikoff go?
9: Vegas. Took the plane for Vegas.
2: When?
9: About 8:30, quarter to nine. What's up, anyway?
4: Who's the guy traveling with Mishikoff?
9: Nobody.
4: Who's the guy traveling with Mishikoff?
9: Koski. I just met him tonight.
2: Mario Koski, is that the guy?
9: Yeah, I'm leveling. I ain't done nothing.
4: Ben, get to a phone, call the office, contact Las Vegas police. Ask them to pick up Koski and Mishikoff. When we got back to the office, we questioned the man we had picked up for almost 2 hours. His name was John Delmar, an ex-convict. He'd been paroled from Folsom Prison 2 months before after serving 3.5 years for burglary. He said Mishikoff was looking for a man to work with him and Koski. He didn't specify the work. Delmar said he refused the offer, but they parted on friendly terms. He said Koski and Mishikoff told him that they were going to Las Vegas for a few days, then returned to Los Angeles. But when Ben and I checked back with the Las Vegas police the next morning, they reported that nobody answering the description of either Koski or Mishikoff was seen arriving or leaving the airport. We checked with the airlines and sent inquiries to law enforcement agencies throughout the entire area. No sign. 3 weeks went by. Still, no sign.
2: Nothing in the overnights, Joe. No, not a thing.
4: Oh, yeah, same here. Reno, Sacramento, San Francisco, nobody's seen him.
2: Ain't got to come out sometime. We can wait.
4: Yeah, we can wait. Gets on your nerves. Let's check with Backstrand. Maybe he's got a job for us in the meantime.
2: You're getting as eager as your friend Hank Decker, Joe. Incidentally, how'd things turn out for him?
4: He passed all his exams, putting in his month's training at the academy now. He should do all right.
10: Hiya.
2: Hiya, Mike. Skipper busy?
10: Not in his office. Won't be in till afternoon.
4: What's the matter?
10: He's got a lecture at the police academy this morning.
4: Thanks, Mike. Come on, Ben. Ben and I drove out to the police academy near Elysian Park. We went out to check with Ed Backstrand on the Blitz robberies, not to listen to his lecture. When we walked into the classroom, he was just finishing up, so we sat in the back of the room and listened. It was a pretty good speech.
11: Because of the alertness of the arresting officer, his talent for memorizing detail, and his knowledge of how a criminal acts under a given set of circumstances, the arrest was made. Well, that's about it, gentlemen. Thank you for your attention. Now, when I ran this speech over at home, my wife said it wasn't a very good talk, but at least it came out on time. Now, it seems, I'm 2 minutes short, so I guess I failed on both counts. If I may, I'd like to use the few minutes that are left to tell you what I think of being a cop after 24 years. For one reason or other, you men have chosen the career of a police officer. Well, let me tell you right now, without any qualifications, it's a thankless job. Maybe you can't see it now. Maybe you think I'm exaggerating. that when you graduate next week and get that uniform on, your whole lives are going to change. You're going to lose friends, a lot of them. They'll want parking tickets fixed, some other favors. You'll have to turn them down, so you'll be a heel, a fathead. When you're on the beach, you're going to meet the cream of society and the scum, the lowest. Sometimes you won't be able to tell the difference. Some of you will have to work with thugs, stupid gangsters, dope addicts, cheap women, all the human garbage you can find in a big city. You'll come home at night and take a shower to wash off the dirt, but you still won't feel clean. That's the job. When you buy a box of candy and bring it home for your anniversary, the neighbors will say you chiseled it. When you save up a few dollars and buy a new car or some furniture for the house, it's graft. People are going to want favors. They'll offer you things, a free beer or a new dress for your wife. If you take it, you're a chiseler. If you don't, you're a tough cop. Well, here's a piece of advice. Take nothing from anyone, no matter how good a friend he is. Pay for everything you get and don't ask favors. Treat everybody alike, no matter what they look like or what they believe in. You don't play favorites. There are going to be times when a few men in the department get out of line. The newspapers will play it up because it makes good reading and the average John public will love it. Because that's the only way he can pay you back for that traffic ticket you gave him. Being a good cop is a hard job, but it's a good one. Let me warn you just once more. It's one of the most thankless jobs on earth. That's all, gentlemen.
1: The following week, Hank Decker graduated from the police academy and hit the transfer list for a regular assignment. He drew a job of teaching combat firing and boxing at the academy. He didn't like it, so he put in a request for a transfer and waited. For the next 6 weeks, Ben and I waited, too, for some sign of the Blitz Bandits. There wasn't any. The only possible suspects, Mario Kosky and Al Mishikoff, had disappeared completely. We kept a close check on every possible avenue of information. Still, no sign. Ben and I were transferred to the night watch on robbery for a few weeks, and that gave Hank Decker a chance to drop in and visit with us a couple of hours when he went off duty at the academy. He was still as eager as ever.
4: Hi, Ben. Joe, anything new?
1: Hi, Hank. Nothing here. What about the academy?
4: Oh, big news.
2: What's up?
4: Getting a transfer starting next Monday. Gonna start on a beat.
1: Thought you were all tied up with that boys' club you started out there.
4: Oh, I was, but Hanson's gonna take over when I leave. The kids sure love it. Free swimming, the pool, boxing lessons. We teach them everything.
2: Where's your beat gonna be, huh?
4: Central, right in the downtown district. Might learn something, huh?
2: You'll learn a lot. You'll want to forget most of it.
1: Look, it's a quarter after seven. Don't you ever go home for dinner, Hank?
4: Oh, getting the wife used to it. This new shift's gonna be night work, you know.
1: Wait till you're on it for a year, and then you tell us how you like it.
4: A year? I want to be in the detective bureau after a year.
1: Well, you're not even going to last a year if you don't get home to dinner. Your wife's called twice this week already. She calls me.
4: Okay, when did she call tonight?
2: She hasn't, Jim.
4: Oh, I guess I better head her off. Let me know if anything breaks, huh, Joe? I'd like to tag along.
1: Okay, Hank. Well, on your way.
4: Okay, good night.
1: So long.
2: Good night. How eager can you get?
1: Were we like that when we started?
2: Not me. I never had that much energy at one time in my whole life. Hot shot, Joe.
1: I'll get it.
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2: Let's go.
1: East Broadway, King's Liquor Store. We pushed our way through the small crowd outside the door and into the shop. Two patrolmen in uniform were already interviewing the proprietor. He had two large gashes on his head just above the right temple. He was trembling and badly shaken, but he managed to give us a good description of the holdup men.
13: Yeah, I can tell you what they looked like. Three of them. One short, one tall, husky, another short, fat.
2: You remember what they were wearing?
13: Coats. All three, dark coats. One of the short men, he had a big scar here on the throat, like this. After the three men robbed the store, they slugged me and tied me up.
1: Turner, this man's hurt. You call an ambulance?
14: On the way, Sergeant.
1: That's fine. We have just one more question, Mr. King. Here's a handful of pictures. We'd like you to tell us if any one of these men were in the gang that held you up tonight.
13: Let me look.
2: There you are. Take your time.
13: No. No, not him. No. No. No. Oh, this one. Here. He took the money from the register.
2: Would you look through the rest, please? Are there any more?
13: Let me see again. No. No. Oh, here. Another one. The fat one with the scar. This is him. I think he's the one that slugged me.
1: Thanks, Mr. King. Here's our card. We'll be contacting you later. Turner, will you and your partner take the crime report? We got some checking to do.
3: Right, Sergeant.
1: Thanks. Come on, Ben.
2: Yeah. Kosky and Mishikov. You picked out both of them, Joe.
1: Yeah, certainly did, didn't we?
14: Attention, all units. Attention, all units.
1: Wait a minute.
14: The southeast corner of Broadway and East 3rd, a liquor store and restaurant, 211, code 3. All units. The southeast corner of
1: Come
14: Broadway
1: on, Ben, let's roll. When we got to the liquor store and restaurant at Broadway and East 3rd, Ben and I knew for certain that Kosky and Mishikov were back in the city and working hard. Their M.O. matched down to almost the smallest detail. We put a call through to communications and the entire central division was alerted. Then we called Chief Backstrand and told him the news. He assigned a special detail from the Metropolitan Unit to patrol the area until further notice. But at 9:23 p.m., before they pulled out of the police garage, the Blitz Bandits added two more liquor stores and one more restaurant to their list of victims. Early the next morning, Ben and I met with Chief Backstrand in his office.
7: You got a make on that third man yet?
1: We ran his description through R&I early this morning, Ed. Closest candidate's a guy by the name of Julian Brock. Done time here in New York.
7: Any tie-up with Kosky or Mishikov?
2: Mama Sheet says he knows Kosky pretty well.
7: And that's good enough. Now, how do you think you're going to get these thieves?
2: We've got the alert out, Chief. Special detail from Metropolitan Division's been briefed. Communications all set.
7: All right. Here's a tip for you. Tell the men if there's a hold-up call that only the car in the area of the hold-up will handle it. These thieves are no amateurs. They may try some decoy trick. Tell the men to stay in the area they're assigned to until they receive a call. Check?
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1: 80K to Control 4, Roger, KMA 367.
2: Yeah, now what do I do for a parking space?
1: You know, you're lucky. That guy up ahead there, he's pulling out.
2: Good, that hasn't happened to me in 6 months.
1: Okay, hold on, Ben. I'll be back in a minute.
2: Yeah.

0: Hall.
1: 2511.
0: 2511.
2: Robbery, Chandler.
1: This Friday, Bill. You want us?
2: Yeah, just a minute, Joe. Chief wants to talk to you. Hello, Friday.
1: Yeah, Ed.
2: Cruiser car just brought in a guy answering the description of Mario Koski.
1: Yeah?
2: Get over here right away and question the guy. If it is Koski, we can all go home early.
1: Ben and I went back to the office and questioned the man who gave his name as Conrad Larkin. He was Koski's approximate height and weight, same color hair, same color eyes. The resemblance to Koski's picture was evident. We questioned him thoroughly about the Blitz robberies, and then we checked out his fingerprints. The coincidence was hard to overlook, but we were satisfied. The man was not Mario Koski. There was a phone message on my desk to call Hank's wife. I called her, and then we checked with Chief Backstrand again and started for the police garage. It was 6:10.
3: Hey, Ben, Joe, wait a minute, will you?
4: Oh, hi, Hank. What's all the excitement?
3: I heard about those jobs last night, the Blitz gang. How about tagging along tonight?
4: What's the steer?
1: You suit yourself, Hank. When are you due home for dinner?
3: I told the wife I'd eat out tonight.
1: You sure you're not due home for dinner?
3: No, not tonight, Joe. Does he have any luck yet?
4: Not so far, Hank. Maybe later on tonight.
1: Come on, here's the garage.
3: How close did you come to the gang last night?
4: Not close enough. Two steps ahead of us all the way.
3: They sure must work fast. Five jobs in a row.
1: All right, Hank, let's don't rub it in, huh? Hey, Ben, watch it, will you?
4: Yeah. Woman driver.
3: How about it, Joe? You think I can make the outfit?
1: You can talk to Ed Backstrand. He might get you a transfer after a while.
3: Yeah, I might try it. Joe, look across the street. There's a guy coming out of the bar.
1: Where?
3: In front of the bar. He's standing there. Guy in the dark coat, you see?
1: Yeah. Two other guys behind him.
4: Who is it?
1: I can't be sure. Ben, you better pull up.
3: Koski looks just like his picture.
1: All right. Come on. All right, hold it, mister. We want to talk to you.
5: Run for it, Al Copper!
3: Watch it, Joe!
4: Hank, get down! Get down!
1: Two of them down, Ben.
4: Other one up alley.
1: Let's go. Did they get Hank?
4: Yeah.
1: All right, hold it right here. All right, Koski, throw out your gun and come out with your hands up. All right, let's return the fire. Come on.
4: He had his chance.
1: Yeah. Grab his gun. Let's get back to Hank. Did you get the guns from the other two?
4: Yeah, they're dead. Hank got them both.
1: All right, one side, please. Officer, did you call an ambulance?
6: Yeah, they're on their way.
1: Come on, Ben. One side, please. Will you let us through? Hank, how you doing?
3: That's a good job.
1: Ben, will you get the crowd black? Give him some air.
4: Would you just move back?
3: All right,
1: easy, Hank. They'll be here in a minute. Hank? Hank?
4: How's it doing, Joe? Gone?
1: Yeah, come on.
4: What have you got, Joe?
1: Phone message from Hank's wife.
4: For you?
1: Yeah.
4: You returned the call?
1: Before we left the office.
4: What was it?
1: She wanted me to remind Hank. He was due home for dinner at 7 o'clock.
7: The story you have just heard is true. Only the names were changed to protect the innocent.
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7: Tonight's program is dedicated to Patrolman James Frank Goggin of the Cleveland Police Department, who on the morning of January 13th, 1939, gave his life so that yours might be more secure.
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7: about to hear is true. 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
8: Fatima Cigarettes, best of all long cigarettes, brings you Dragnet.
7: You're a detective sergeant. You're assigned to robbery detail. 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Your job, get them.
0: 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And that's why Fatima has a much different, much better flavor and aroma than any other long cigarette. That's why Fatima has more than doubled its smokers coast to coast. So, enjoy Fatima, the best of all long cigarettes.
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8: Dragnet, the documented drama of an actual crime. For the next 30 minutes, in cooperation with the Los Angeles Police Department, you will travel step by step on the side of the law through an actual case from official police files. From beginning to end, from crime to punishment, Dragnet is the story of your police force in action.
1: It was Wednesday, February 3rd. It was cold in Los Angeles. We were working the night watch out of robbery detail. My partner's Ben Romero. The boss is Thad Brown, chief of detectives. My name's Friday. It was 1:45 a.m. when we got to Highland Park Division. Booking desk. Hi, Shepard.
9: Hi, Friday, Ben.
1: Hi.
9: Brings you out here.
1: We got one to book, Shep. You want to do the honor?
9: Okay. Just a minute. I want to sharpen this pencil.
1: Right. All right, Jackson. Take it easy.
9: Yeah.
1: Relax, huh?
9: Jerks. Okay. Yeah, let me get a new form in the machine. All right, what's your name?
10: Roy Jackson.
9: Address?
10: 414 Alabama Street.
9: Age?
10: 23.
9: Location of arrest?
1: 1730 West Hill, the old Ranger Tavern.
9: Ranger Tavern. Time of arrest?
1: 11:25 p.m.
9: All right. Charge?
1: Suspicion 211 PC.
10: Come on, let's get this over with.
9: You got lots of time, let's check your property.
1: All right, Jackson, everything out of your pockets. Put them on the desk.
10: What about my keys?
1: You won't need them for a while. Put them on the desk.
9: There. Oh, you forgot your watch. Take it off.
10: All right.
9: Yeah, that ring, too.
10: Yeah.
9: That everything?
10: I'll shake him down. Yeah, that's everything.
9: Okay, let me list it here. One, brown, man's wallet, contents.
1: I'll call them off to you, huh?
9: Okay.
1: One black pocket comb.
9: Pocket comb.
1: Got that. One keychain and ring with two, five keys. Good luck charm on it.
9: Five keys. Good luck charm, yeah?
1: Let's see, there's $11.63 in cash.
9: $11.63.
1: One man's wristwatch, Waltham. One man's ring. You got that?
9: Yeah.
1: Yellow metal, the ring.
9: Ring.
1: On the white stone.
10: It's a diamond ring. That's gold.
1: One man's fountain pen.
9: Fountain pen?
1: That's it.
9: Yeah, okay. Just put all the stuff in the envelope. Okay. Get me a booking number, will you, Jimmy? Here's a receipt for your stuff, Jackson. Itemized.
10: Yeah.
9: And here's your copy, fellas.
10: Thank you, Champ.
9: Murdoch?
11: Yes, Sergeant?
9: Got one for you.
11: You got a slip on it?
9: Yeah, here.
11: Thanks. Let's go. Wait just a minute. You got nothing else to say, huh, Jackson?
12: Been yapping at me for 2 hours. I told you all I'm going to tell you.
11: 6 robberies, 6 assaults, 3 attempted murders. It's a tough rap to stand alone. What about your pals?
12: You got my story.
11: Okay, take them.
12: Come on.
13: Stubborn.
11: Yeah.
13: We better get the arrest on the teletype.
11: All right.
14: What?
11: 2 a.m. It's a long day.
13: It's Fat Brown coming in the door.
11: Yeah.
13: All right, Chief.
15: Hi.
11: What are you doing out here this time of the morning?
15: On my way home. Thought I'd drop by and call the office. Forgot something. What about Jackson? Do any good?
13: Not much. He's got a story. He's sticking to it.
15: Where'd you pick him up?
11: Bar on Hill Street. We booked him here. It's out of the way.
15: Jackson finger any of the gang?
13: No. Questioned him 2 hours.
15: Either you got a smoke?
11: No. Yeah. Here you go.
15: Well, let's go in his office. Sit down a minute.
13: It's a good idea. My feet are killing me.
15: Pretty hard to figure this thing.
11: All right.
15: Yeah. Thanks. Gang of cheap hoods, armed to the teeth, slugging, shooting their way around town, coming from all directions.
11: We got it fairly well narrowed down, and 9 out of the 10 jobs they pulled, they operated either in San Pedro, the central area, or Hollenbeck. Still haven't any idea why they pick army officers for their victims. Jackson wouldn't tell us why.
15: Their MO's still the same? They haven't switched?
13: Not a bit. The holdup men still dress as army enlisted men. They steal a car, offer rights to officers, slug them, rob them, and shoot them. Same thing, 10 times over.
11: Has the army checked their personnel out at the fort?
15: You keep them tabs on as close as possible. I don't think it's the work of any bona fide enlisted men, though.
11: Well, we'll haul out Jackson and talk to him again in the morning. Maybe he'll be ready to tell us something by then.
15: I'll stay after him. If you need any more men from Metropolitan to help out on this thing, let me know.
13: Okay, Skipper.
15: I better make that call and get home. Late.
11: Yeah.
15: What was it, code 3, Chef?
16: 31st and Stafford, 211 and shooting.
11: Chief Brown, Ben, and I got to the scene at 2:20 a.m. An ambulance was already there, along with 2 cruiser cars and a half a dozen curious onlookers. Lying face down on the dirt road about 15 feet off Stanford Avenue was a man dressed in an Army officer's uniform. He wore First Lieutenant Bars. His blouse had been half ripped off, and the side of his face was bruised and swollen. The back of his head showed the results of a vicious beating. There were 2 bullet wounds in his left shoulder. A few feet away, sprawled out on his back, was a major. He'd been brutally beaten, but he was still conscious. While the ambulance attendants gave first aid, we questioned him briefly. Both bodies were lying 30 feet from the interurban railway tracks.
15: Feel up to telling us how it happened?
17: Hit me on the mouth with a gun. Can't talk too well.
13: No, don't try to get up, Major.
17: How's Lieutenant Kelly? He was with me.
11: He'll be okay. They're getting him in the ambulance.
17: We were hitchhiking downtown, Kelly and me. 2 men in a gray sedan picked us up. Said they were going back to the fort.
15: How were the men dressed? You remember?
17: Too much noise. What do you say?
15: Just a minute.
17: What was that?
11: The PE train going by. Now, can you tell us about it?
17: Enlisted men. One is a tech sergeant and a private. He said they'd drive us back to the fort. A gray sedan, Pontiac.
16: Excuse me, Sergeant.
13: Oh, sure.
16: I'll have to take care of those face wounds. You can go ahead.
11: Okay. Did you see the license number on their car?
17: Too dark, no. Gray sedan. Pull guns, stop the car here. Took our money, everything.
16: I'm so sting alone. Yeah, it's good.
13: You think you'd recognize the men if you saw them again?
17: One was tall, 6'2", I guess. Think I know him. They shot Kelly. He tried to run. They shot him. How is he?
11: He's okay. Is there anything else you can tell us about the man?
16: Ambulance is ready.
15: I'll take him. We can talk to him later.
12: All right, Ralph.
16: Yeah. All right, easy.
12: Okay, let's go.
16: Okay,
13: it's not getting any better.
11: They sure like to cut them up, don't they?
15: Pretty good set of footprints over there. Tire impressions. Better call the crime lab.
13: Yeah.
15: 2 men and a gray sedan. How does that match up?
11: Same M.O., army officers.
15: But one of the gunmen was tall. Mean anything to you?
11: Well, most of the other victims gave us that description. Either the same tall guy works most of the jobs, or he's got a twin brother.
15: The stats office make a run on the description for you?
13: 4 different times. Nothing yet.
15: I better get this new information on the air right away.
13: Yeah.
11: We steal a different car for every job, and the morning after we find the car, Usually clean, no prints.
15: This thing doesn't add up in my book. Army officers aren't loaded with... Army officers aren't loaded with dough. These punks are after something else besides money.
13: What do you mean?
15: Well, for every dollar they steal, they break a bone. How does that shape up to you?
11: You think they like to draw blood?
15: I think so. I think they're pointing for murder.
13: What's the motive, Chief?
15: Oh, forget the motives.
13: Hmm?
15: I don't care what their reason is. Somebody's robbing and shooting. It's our job to stop them. That's the trouble with motives.
11: How do you mean?
15: They always show up after the murder.
11: 2:40 a.m. Crime lab crew arrived and went to work searching the area for evidence and taking casts of the footprints and tire impressions. The chief of detectives, Ben, and I drove back to Georgia Street Receiving Hospital in time to watch the doctor remove two 38-caliber slugs from the shoulder of one of the victims. From his ID bracelet, he was identified as Harold Kelly, 1st Lieutenant Signal Corps, U.S. Army. The other victim was Major Richard Farmer, Signal Corps. I initialed the slugs for evidence and drove back to the crime lab and dropped them off. The next morning, before they were transferred to a military hospital for further treatment, we talked with Lieutenant Kelly and Major Farmer. He filled out a robbery report and one for a crime against person. At 10:05, we checked back into robbery detail.
13: I better see if we can get a stenographer in here. There's a lot of paperwork to catch up on.
11: Yeah, I'm going to have to learn shorthand.
14: Joe?
13: Yeah, Ed?
14: Come in a minute, will you?
13: Right.
14: I picked up the gray sedan using that job last night.
11: Where?
14: Out on Laguna, about a block from Echo Park.
11: Did they find any?
14: Nothing. The boys from Leighton Fingerprints called just before you came in. They dusted the car inside out. No luck.
13: That Roy Jackson we picked up last night. Has homicide got the stakeout on his apartment?
14: Yeah. Fremont and Tetrick. Nothing yet. What'd you find out at the hospital this morning?
11: Well, we talked to Lieutenant Kelly and that Major Farmer again. They're still in bad shape.
14: You have anything to add?
11: No. We got their crime reports and a list of the property taken. Gave it to the pawn shop detail to put on the stolen property list.
14: What are the holdup men doing with all the stuff they grab? Watches, cigarette cases, men's jewelry. It's all on the stolen property list. Pawn shops have been alerted. It's not showing up. Robbery, Walker. Yeah, just a minute. You, Joe.
11: Oh, thank you. Friday. Yelly. Hmm? Yeah. We'll need it. Bye. Lee Jones just ran a make on the two slugs they took out of the lieutenant's shoulder.
14: Yeah?
11: They came from the same gun that wounded four of the other victims.
14: Figures? How about the footprint cast they took out there last night?
11: No, it didn't work out. Lee said he tried matching him up with that set of prints we came across on that job Sunday. There's no match.
13: All right, G.
14: Bad. Sit down.
15: Thanks. You fill him in yet, Walker?
14: Not yet. Just getting over last night's case.
11: What do you got?
15: Well, Walker and I were talking over this morning before you two checked in about these hitchhike bandit jobs.
14: Yeah.
15: We tried everything short of a blockade to grab the holdup men. It's obvious it's not working.
11: How about the Army brass?
14: They're doing all they can already. It's up to us. We're going to need more men and better coverage.
11: What are you figuring on?
15: System decoys planted around the city and every area these hitchhike bandits have been operating in.
13: Wouldn't take a lot of men, isn't it?
15: Be worth it if it pays off.
14: About 50 or 60 men should do it. They'll be dressed as second lieutenants all the way up to colonels. They'll travel in pairs.
11: Mm-hmm. They're going to bunk out at the fort?
15: If we can arrange it, yeah.
14: They'll be instructed to hitchhike their way around town. Bulk of them will operate between 8 p.m. and 6 a.m.
11: What kind of support they going to have?
15: New men in robbery and homicide. Mm-hmm. I'll have a special detail of cars from Metropolitan Unit to help cover the unprotected spots.
13: When does it start?
15: Tonight. No use waiting.
14: You fellas might as well pass the word down the line. No time off till the gang's locked up.
11: Okay.
14: We got to get those punks and get them fast. We got the men and the machinery, so there's no reason for not stopping them. No excuses. Understood?
11: Yes, sir.
14: Excuse me. Robbery, Walker. Oh, hello, dear. Yeah, I know, but I can't make it.
11: Let's go, Joe.
14: A little happy. You just go right ahead, and we'll have to explain to you what I did.
11: Here. What's that? A nickel. Call yours. 8 p.m., Thursday. With the permission of the commanding general, 6th Army, a total of 55 men dressed as Army officers spread out over the city to serve as decoys for the hitchhike bandits. They were well armed and they traveled in pairs. For the first night, it was the plan to concentrate in the central area, Hollenbeck and San Pedro. We started cruising the central area at 8 o'clock along with the rest of the detail. The time went slow. Midnight came. Still no sign. We waited out the rest of the night and the early morning. Nothing happened. We figured on some action on the weekend. Friday, Saturday, Sunday, nothing happened. Seemed like the holdup men somehow had sensed the decoys and were staying undercover. Monday night, February the 8th, same thing all over again. 3 a.m. came and went. No sign.
18: I'm kind of hungry. You want a hot dog? We can eat them in the car.
13: No, you go ahead. Maybe a bag of potato chips. You want to see if I got them?
11: Okay. I'll be right back.
14: Yes, sir. Want hot dogs?
11: One. And give me a bag of those potato chips there, too, would you please?
14: Okay. You want everything on that hot dog?
11: Everything but relish.
14: What's the matter? You don't like relish?
11: No.
14: Okay.
18: Yo, come on. Hustle.
11: You can skip that hot dog, Mac. What is it?
13: Just came in. Catch the repeat.
11: Okay, hit the siren. Let's move. When we got to the scene, neither of the two victims were identified as police decoys. One of them had already been placed in the ambulance. Ben went over to talk to him. The second victim was still lying in the street, his chest riddled with bullet wounds. Two figures bent over him. An ambulance attendant and a priest.
19: Oh, that heavenly Jerusalem where God shall wipe away the tears from your eyes, where there shall be no more sorrow, no more sickness, no more death, where you will live forever in possession of that happiness which the eye hath not seen nor the ear hath heard, neither hath it entered into the heart of man what things God hath prepared for them that love him.
13: Same as that up, Joe. H.I. game.
11: Yeah.
13: Well, the victim can't help us much. How about this man?
11: Oh, wait a minute.
19: In the name of the Father and of the Son and of the Holy Ghost, amen.
11: There's your answer.
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0: If you smoke a long cigarette, it will be in your interest to listen to a typical case history of a Fatima smoker.
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11: Wednesday, February 10th. At the inquest, the murder victim was identified as Marine Corps Lieutenant Robert Paul Lawrence, age 24. The bullets removed from the body at autopsy were taken to the crime lab where the ballistics men ran them through. They were fired from the same gun used in the previous holdup shootings by the hitchhike bandits. The companion of the victim at the time of his murder could add little to what we already knew as far as the descriptions of the gunman were concerned. The following morning, Ben and I drove out to the home of the murdered man to interview his father, a colonel, Marine Corps, retired.
13: Black wreath on the door.
11: Yeah. It's a big house, isn't it?
13: Mm-hmm.
20: Yes, sir?
13: Police officer, sir. This is Sergeant Friday. I'm Sergeant Romero.
20: Oh, yes. I saw you the other day at the inquest.
11: Yes, sir. We hate to bother you again, but we'd like to ask you a few questions.
20: Yes. All right. Will you step in?
13: Thank you.
20: And this way.
11: He was a small man, well-built, with thick snow-white hair combed straight back and a neat white mustache well-trimmed. He walked deliberately with his shoulders thrown back as he showed us into a large living room richly furnished. Picture of the Battle of Belleau Woods hung over the large fireplace. The rest of the pictures in the room were of famous Marine Corps officers.
20: Now, gentlemen, how can I help you?
11: It's about your son, Robert. We didn't want to bother you at the inquest.
20: Yes. I guess I don't have to tell you. Bob's death was a blow.
11: Yes, sir.
20: He's been staying here with me from time to time since my wife died last year. House this big needs people. Just myself, the wife gone.
11: Yes, sir. We'll only take a minute. You see, everything had been taken from your son, and we'd like to find out if you know what personal property he was carrying at the time he was...
20: Well, I don't know. I guess he had the usual things, a few dollars, his wallet, St. Christopher medal, silver, and his watch.
13: Was the St. Christopher medal valuable?
20: Oh, not too much, no, not monetarily.
11: And that watch?
20: Well, yes, that was worth something, a pocket watch. I gave it to Robert when he was commissioned at Quantico. That's his graduation picture on the mantle. Here. This is Robert.
11: Yes, sir.
20: Mm-hmm. Fine boy, Sergeant. Robert was a good Marine.
11: You think you could describe the watch for us?
20: Gold pocket watch. Cost quite a bit when I bought it for him. There's some engraving on the inside of the cover.
11: What is it?
20: Says, from an old Marine to a young one, signed Dad.
11: Mm-hmm. Anything else about it, sir?
20: Very fine jewel a friend of mine made the watch. It has small chimes inside, and when you push the lever on the side, it chimes the hour and nearest quarter hour. Very clever.
13: Yes, sir, I see. And as far as you know, then, those are all the valuables he had with him.
20: Yes.
11: All right, Colonel Lawrence. Thanks very much.
20: You don't have to rush. Or can I fix you a cup of coffee? Stay a while, won't you?
11: I'm sorry, Colonel. We have to get back to the office.
20: Oh. Well, let me show you to the door. I hope I've been of some help to you. You're not feeling too well.
11: I've helped a lot, sir. Thank you.
20: Thank you. Goodbye.
13: Nice home.
11: Yeah.
13: Beautiful furniture. Everything a man could want.
11: Except the sun. For the next 6 days, we got nowhere. Both robbery and homicide details stayed at work on the case. The citywide decoy plan continued along with the extra night patrol of cruiser cars from the Metropolitan Division. Dozens of leads were received and tracked down. None of them paid off. We stayed on it, but despite all our work, in 1 week, the hitchhike bandits were credited with 16 car thefts, 8 actual holdups, and 3 more assaults with intent to commit murder. February 18th, 2 p.m. Ben and I were called to Captain Walker's office.
2: Close the door, will you, Ben?
13: Oh, yeah.
11: What is it, Ed?
2: Both of you know Burdick here, theft detail?
13: Oh, yeah. Sure, I...
11: Hiya.
2: You want to tell him what you just told me, Burdick?
21: Yeah, just telling the captain. I was on night watch last night with Resnick, and we picked up this guy for grand theft auto. Got him out in a bowling alley on Vermont.
11: Yeah.
21: Well, Resnick and I didn't think too much about it. We took him into Central and had him booked. Gave his name as Clyde Black.
11: Mm-hmm.
21: As I say, I didn't think too much about it. But on the way into work, I got to thinking. This fellow comes pretty close to the description of one of your hitchhike bandits.
11: Yeah?
21: Yeah, he's pretty tall. 6'2", dark hair, dark eyes. Pretty tough.
13: Is he still in jail?
21: Still there.
11: Anybody else talk to him besides you?
21: Resnick and me, that's all. Here's the mug shot we got on him last night. Take a look.
13: Let me see.
11: Uh-huh. It seems pretty close. You got a home address on him?
21: Yeah, a place out on South Flower. Here's the number.
11: Thanks.
21: Oh, yeah, there was something else. Struck me kind of funny.
13: What's that?
21: When we booked the guy in last night...
11: Yeah?
21: In his back pocket, he had a St. Christopher medal.
11: Ben, Ed, Burdick, and I drove out to the address on South Flower Street, which the prisoner, Clyde Black, had listed as his home address. It was a rooming house, and the landlord remembered Black, but he hadn't lived there for 2 months. He gave us Black's forwarding address, an apartment on MacArthur Drive. There, the manager told us he hadn't lived in the building for at least a month. He had moved and left no forwarding address. We put tracers through on him with DMV, our business office, and with local merchants in the neighborhoods where he had lived. By 6:30 p.m., we had an answer. An apartment on Pico Boulevard, just east of Alvarado. At 7 o'clock, we were on our way up in the elevator to the third floor of the apartment house.
13: It's number 307. Must be down this way.
11: Come on.
21: Pretty run-down place. Musty.
11: Yeah. This is it. 307.
13: Somebody's in there.
21: The apartments have back doors, Joe. You want me to cover it?
11: Yeah, you better hustle.
21: Right.
13: Okay. Stop talking.
22: Yeah, what is it?
11: Mailman. Registered letter.
22: Okay.
23: Gimme.
11: Police officers.
23: Move, you guys! Pop
11: it up, Joe.
23: Yep. Hey. Oh.
11: Hey. They're going out the back. Ben, watch it.
23: Burdick got him stopped out back.
11: All right, you, now cut it.
23: Let me go, let me go, you.
11: That's one of them.
23: One more, Joe, here. There were three.
11: All right, let's go. Insides. Come on, come on.
23: Easy.
11: Yeah. That's all of them. Watch them, will you, Burdick?
23: Yeah.
11: All right, let's look around, huh?
13: Yes. Take a look.
11: Yeah, enough uniforms for an army. Before we left the apartment, we searched it thoroughly and found dozens of personal valuables, watches, rings, and wallets. There was also a .38 caliber Colt. We took the three men downtown and booked them at Central Jail. And we dropped off the gun that we found at the crime lab for a ballistics check. 8:35 p.m., we brought suspect Clyde Black to the interrogation room. Captain Walker, Ben, and I confronted him with the evidence.
14: Here you are, Black. Take a look at these.
13: Well?
1: They're not mine.
11: We know that.
1: Never saw them before.
14: Watches, jewelry, wallets, they were found in your apartment, all of them.
1: They weren't.
11: Take a close look.
1: Auto theft, that's all you got me on.
11: Yeah.
1: I want them. I won the stuff in the crap game.
14: You must be lucky.
1: Crap game, I tell you, that's how I got it, in the crap game.
11: Why not do it easy, Black? Let's call a stenographer and get it over with.
14: How much evidence do you want?
1: I didn't do it.
11: I get it.
3: Interrogation room Friday. Yeah. All of them? Fine, thank you.
11: The gun, Black, they checked it.
1: I didn't do it.
11: Your gun killed that Marine. Your prints are all over it.
1: It was one of the other guys, Max. Max, it was him. Him and Johnny.
13: You ready to dictate a statement?
1: Put them on the fire. Why me? You talk to Max. Talk to Johnny.
11: Ed, hand me that, will you?
14: Yeah.
11: Here. Thanks. We got this watch out of your apartment, too, Black. Where'd you get this?
1: Which?
11: This one right here, the pocket watch.
1: I don't know.
11: Don't tell us you won it in a crap game.
1: It's not mine. I never saw it.

0: about it?
1: I hated them. I hated all of them. Everything about them. That lieutenant. I had to kill him. He was going to get away. I had to kill him. I had to.
2: Why'd you pick on officers?
1: They had it coming. Pushing guys around. I hated them. I hated every lousy bone in their bodies.
0: I'll get the stenographer.
2: Yeah. Then knock off and go home. You too, Ben.
1: I had to kill him. I hated him. I'll tell them that. I'll tell them like I told you, just like I told you.
0: Yeah, they'll believe you, mister.
3: The story you have just heard was true. Only the names were changed to protect the innocent.
4: On June 17th, trial was held in Superior Court, Department 87, City and County of Los Angeles, State of California. In a moment, the results of that trial.
5: It's amazing how many long cigarette smokers are changing to Fatima. Here is the actual report.
6: From coast to coast, king-size Fatima has more than doubled its smokers.
5: Yes, more and more smokers every day are discovering that Fatima is the best of all long cigarettes.
4: Long cigarette smokers find Fatima has a much different, much better flavor and aroma.
5: Long cigarette smokers find that Fatima is extra mild because it's the long cigarette which contains the finest Turkish and domestic tobaccos superbly blended to make it extra mild.
4: So enjoy extra mild Fatima, best of all long cigarettes.
7: It's wise to smoke extra mild Fatima.
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4: Clyde Black and the other four members of the Hitchhike Bandit Gang were tried and convicted in Superior Court on one count of murder and several counts of robbery and assault with intent to commit murder. All five are now serving life terms in the state penitentiary. You have just heard Dragnet, a series of authentic cases from official files. Technical advice for Dragnet comes from the Office of Chief of Police W.A. Wharton, Los Angeles Police Department.
5: Fatima Cigarettes, the best of all long cigarettes, has brought you Dragnet from Los Angeles.
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9: Dragnet, the documented drama of an actual crime. For the next 30 minutes, in cooperation with the Los Angeles Police Department, you will travel step by step on the side of the law through an actual case transcribed from official police files. From beginning to end, from crime to punishment, Dragnet is the story of your police force in action.
10: It was Wednesday, August 13th. It was warm in Los Angeles. We were working the day watch out of robbery detail. My partner's Frank Smith. The boss is Chief of Detectives Thad Brown. My name's Friday. I was on my way into the office, and it was 7:58 a.m. when I got to room 27A. Robbery. Morning, Frank. You been in long?
11: About 10 minutes.
10: Mm-hmm. Gonna be a hot one today, ain't it?
11: Yeah, that's what the paper says.
10: Anything in the book?
11: No.
10: How about those mugs? They come in from Burton?
11: Yeah, I put them in your box.
10: Thank you. Did you take a look at them? Hey, Frank.
11: What?
10: I said, did you see the mugs?
11: Oh, no.
10: All right. What's the matter?
11: Faye?
10: What happened?
11: Joe, you know me. You know how I feel about Faye. So you gotta know I didn't mean anything by it.
10: He didn't mean anything.
11: Certainly not. It's the farthest thing from my mind.
10: What was?
11: What she thought I meant. You know, Joe, sometimes I think Faye just don't understand me.
10: Well, I don't understand you either on this one.
11: Oh, that's right. You weren't there.
10: No.
11: Sort of got to thinking to myself you were. You know how a guy does.
10: Uh-huh.
11: I got to thinking to myself, and I got a problem. You kind of think your old buddy knows all about it.
10: Yeah.
11: So I got to fill you in. I'll tell you all about it.
10: Right now?
11: Yeah. You see, after dinner last night, we had those Swedish meatballs that Faye makes so good.
10: The what?
11: Meatballs. Swedish ones.
10: Oh, yeah, I know. I had those out there.
11: Yeah, wonderful.
10: Very good.
11: Yeah.
10: Excellent.
11: Well, after dinner last night, we went in the living room, sat down to watch the television.
10: Mm-hmm.
11: I switched on the set, and I kind of arranged the pillows and settled back. And a couple of minutes later, Faye comes in with a box. One of those big flat ones like dresses come in.
10: Mm-hmm. Yeah, I know.
11: She bought a new dress. Joe, that's why she fixed the meatballs.
10: I don't know how this is going to end, but up to here, I must be on Faye's side, I guess.
11: You are?
10: Well, I don't understand any of it.
11: Oh, well, I'll straighten that out. Mm-hmm. You see, whenever she wants me to go along with something she's already done, she always makes Swedish meatballs.
10: Well, I could figure that part out. What was in the box?
11: A dress, Joe. She bought a dress.
10: Oh, it was a dress.
11: Yeah. She opened up the box. She shows it to me. Told me how she bought it on sale. Mm-hmm. Did you ever notice how every time a woman buys a dress, it's always on sale?
10: No, I can't say as I ever have.
11: Well, believe me, buddy, it always is.
10: On sale.
11: On sale.
10: I don't want you to go through the whole day with this on your mind, but if you don't get to the point, it'll be time for us to sign out.
11: And oh.
10: Talk about
11: well,
10: it.
11: Well, I didn't mean anything by it. Nothing. She held the dress up for me to see, and all I did, I just said, what size is it? You know how you do.
10: Mm-hmm. Want to look at these mug shots now?
11: No, wait a minute. I want to finish. You asked me what I was mad about. I wanted to tell you. I asked her what size the dress was. She told me it was a 12. A 12.
10: A 12.
11: Yeah. Mm-hmm. So I just kind of casually mentioned that when we got married, she wore a 9. That's all I said, that she wore a 9.
10: Want to look at the mug shots now?
11: No, wait a minute. Will you help me with this thing? It's the use of being partners. If you can't help a little, we'll look at the mug shots. When we were married, she wore a 9. And she just flipped her wig, Joe. She got real mad. Walked out of the room. Right out of the room.
10: Yeah.
11: I guess she thought I meant she was getting fat.
10: Yeah, I guess she did.
11: Boy, she was mad.
10: Mm-hmm. Hot shot. I'll get it. Let's go. Corner of Grandview and Union.
11: Yeah?
10: Hold up. By the time we got to the supermarket, a broadcast carrying the description of the suspect had been gotten out to all cars in the city. A small crowd of people had gathered in front of the store, and the officers from the radio unit were attempting to keep them back from the entrance. An ambulance had been called, and when we got there, the attendants were giving emergency treatment to the day manager of the store. He'd been struck on the left side of the head just above the ear by the suspect when he'd made his getaway. The attendant told us that the man was suffering from a mild concussion. Frank and I entered the store and talked to one of the policemen who was there. He led us back to a small office in the rear of the place where we met the other two victims. One was the cashier of the store, Irma Watson. The other was the man who had the meat concession in the store, Tom Spence. We asked him to tell us what happened.
12: First thing I saw of him was when I parked my car out in the lot. The guy was standing right beside the side door.
13: That's right, just standing there, calm as could be. I saw him when I opened up the place.
10: Mm-hmm. You want to go ahead?
13: Well, I unlocked the door and we all came in. The man did, too. Just walked right in.
12: We don't normally let people come in for 8, hardly ever. But since Gerald was there, we figured he could take care of the man.
11: Well, you mean Gerald's the man in the ambulance?
12: Yeah, that's right. Hold up, fella. Give him an awful clout on the head. Give him concussion. Concussion of the head.
13: Tell you something about that, too.
10: What's that, Miss Watson?
13: I don't really think Gerald's hit that hard. I think he's just putting on to get sympathy.
12: Now, Irma, that ain't right. Not good to say things like that.
13: Maybe not, but I tell you, you remember the time he cut his finger when he was moving the cases of empty soda pop bottles?
12: Yeah.
13: Well, you were there, had to rush him to the hospital, have his hand sewn up. A lot of foolishness, piece of adhesive would have taken care of it. Sympathy, that's what he wants.
11: Can we go on with what we were talking about? What happened after he came in the store, please?
13: Well, I went upstairs and I turned on the lights.
12: Have to turn them on from up there. Officers up there.
13: That's where I worked.
12: Mm-hmm.
13: Turned on the lights, then come down to open the safe.
11: Is that your job, to open the safe in the morning?
13: Yeah.
12: And she's a cashier.
10: Yes, sir. What happened then?
12: Well, Gerald was going out back to open the delivery door. I was over in the meat section, kind of straightening up.
11: And where was the holdup man during this time?
13: Just kind of strolling around, looking at the different displays up and down the aisles, just looking.
12: Gerald opened up the back door and come back. Asked the fella if there's something special he's looking for.
10: Well?
12: Guy said he wanted to know where the fillet of anchovies was. Gerald told him. Fella went back to get some.
13: That's what Gerald thought, but we know different now.
12: Yeah, a lot different.
10: All right, would you go on, please?
13: Well, I was upstairs counting the receipts from yesterday, getting the bank statement ready.
12: Irma's a cashier.
13: Yeah.
10: Yeah, we know.
11: Would you go on, please?
13: Well, first thing I know, the man's standing right behind me, holding this gun pointed right at me. You can just bet he liked to scare me out of my wits.
12: Must have been terrible, Irma.
13: It was. I just turned around and there he was with this gun, just about scared me to death.
10: That's when he asked you for the money, did he?
13: He didn't ask. He just told me to put it in a wooden box he had. Just put it in the box.
11: What did he say? What were his exact words?
13: Well, he just kind of walked over and said, put the money in the box and don't cause no trouble. This is a stick-up. Like that, he said it.
12: Irma did just what he said.
13: Yes, sir. I gave him the money, dumped it all in the box, just like he said. Then he told me to lay down on the floor. Just told me to lay down and not to make any noise or he'd come back and kill me. I think he'd have done it, too.
12: I think he would have, Irma.
13: That's why I did what he said, flat in the floor.
10: Did he have the box when he came in?
13: Yeah, I had it under his arm.
12: I was down behind the meat counter, and all of a sudden I heard this scream.
13: That was me.
10: Yes, ma'am.
13: I let out a yell, and Tom here heard it.
12: And so Gerald. We kind of looked at each other, and then I grabbed a meat cleaver and started up the stairs. I didn't know what was wrong, but I did know Irma was in trouble.
13: I appreciate that, Tom.
12: And I knew you were in trouble, and I came a-running. Got the stairs, come up the office, and then I saw him. He was just coming down.
10: He still had the gun, did he?
12: Yeah, had the gun in the box. I didn't know what was in it at that time, but I had an idea. I just hefted the cleaver and started up the stairs. He stopped when he saw me. Stopped right in his tracks.
13: Tom's awful brave.
10: Yes, ma'am.
12: So he told me to get out of his way or else he'd kill me. The way he was pointing that gun around, kind of believed him. So I backed down the stairs and him right behind me. All the time, he had that gun pointed at me.
11: Where was the manager all this time?
13: You mean Gerald?
11: Mm-hmm.
13: I don't know. I was upstairs.
12: No, I saw him. He was down to the cash register in front. He saw this guy coming down the stairs, and he ran for the phone to call the police. The fella saw him, and he took off after Gerald. I thought he was going to shoot him, but he didn't. Just hit him. Give him a concussion of the head.
13: He's after sympathy, that's all.
12: Oh, now, Irma, you're wrong. I've seen it. He gave Gerald an awful hit, right along here, real hard.
11: Now, which way did the man go after he left the store, please?
12: He ran down that way, down Union.
11: Uh-huh. Now, will you describe the man for us?
12: Well, he was about the 5 feet 6, and he was...
10: It'd be a little better if you told us one at a time, huh?
12: I guess you'd never get it that way. It'd
10: be a little difficult, sir, yes.
12: You go ahead, Irma.
13: Well, I told the other policeman he was about the funniest-looking little man I ever saw. Real little.
12: Oh, not really. I think he just kind of hunched over.
13: Well, he looked little.
11: About how tall was he?
12: Oh, about 5'8", maybe 9.
13: Guess that's about right. Tell him about the way he was dressed.
12: Oh, yeah. Had on this black overcoat and a hat, all pulled down over his eyes. The hat, I mean.
10: What color was his hair, do you remember?
12: Well, what I could see of it was kind of blonde, light-colored.
13: Yeah, that's right, and he had a mustache.
12: Yeah, real big. Looked like the old-fashioned kind, like people wore when I was a kid. You know, handlebar, black.
13: Real black.
10: Mm-hmm. When he left the store, did you notice if he got into a car?
12: Yeah, he did. I saw him run down the street and jump in one, a dark color. I'm not sure what kind it was. I think it might have been a Hudson, late model.
13: I saw that. I was looking out the side window upstairs, and I saw the same thing.
10: Did you tell the other officers about it?
13: Well, I didn't.
12: And neither did I.
11: I guess you better get out of broadcast on it.
10: Yeah. Did you happen to get the license number of the car?
12: Yeah, that's where I went to work. I've got it written down right here on my apron. See? Numbers ain't too plain, but you can make them out.
10: No, sir, I can't. You'll have to help me there.
13: I got it, too. Right here. I saw him get in the car, and I wrote it down.
11: Uh-huh. Thank you.
12: Having the number of the car is going to make it easier to catch a fella, ain't it?
13: We should make it a snap to find out who owns the car, and that's the man.
10: Well, it's not going to be that easy, I'm afraid.
12: Why?
10: Both numbers are different. A supplemental broadcast was gotten out carrying both the license numbers that the victims had gotten. Frank put in a call to DMV, asking them to forward all information on the numbers. The crime lab crew came out and went over the place for fingerprints, but they were not able to turn up anything that we could use. We continued to question the butcher and the cashier. We got a complete description of the thief. The one outstanding thing that both of them agreed on was the mustache. Both said that it was a direct contrast to the color of the man's hair and said that it might have been darkened with shoe polish or some kind of grease. People in the vicinity were questioned, but none of them were able to supply us with any new information. The injured manager was removed to Georgia Street Receiving Hospital for emergency treatment and then referred to his own doctor. Frank and I talked to him, but he only verified the story that we'd gotten from the other two people in the store. 12:45 p.m. We returned to the city hall and asked the stats office to start a run on the M.O. for us. The victims were asked to go through the mug books, but they were not able to identify any of the photographs. Frank and I spent the rest of the day talking to the other storekeepers in the vicinity of the robbery. We asked each of them if they'd seen anyone loitering in the area, anyone who looked suspicious. From each of them, we got the same answer. None of them could help us in establishing the identity of the suspect. The kickback on the license number came in from Sacramento, but when we checked out the information, we were no closer to apprehending the thief. The next morning, Thursday, August 14th, Frank and I met in the squad room.
11: Hi, Joe.
10: Morning.
11: How's my old buddy this morning?
10: I'm all right. You sound happy. The problem with Faye straightened out?
11: Oh, yeah, sure. Got home last night. Everything's great.
10: All right.
11: Hey, we started last night.
10: What's that?
11: Faye and me, we're going on a diet. Both going to lose a little weight.
10: Well, that's nice.
11: Yeah, lose a little weight. Anything new in the market hold up?
10: No, the stats office should finish the run for us this morning. We can start checking out the possibles.
11: Yeah, it's a good thing I wore my walking shoes, huh?
10: I get it. Robbery Friday. Yeah. Mm-hmm. No, that's right. No, that's all right. We'd like to hear it. Mm-hmm. Yeah, sure. All right, we'll be out and see you. No, right away. All right, thank you very much. Bye.
11: What do you got?
10: Cashier out at the market, that Irma Watson.
11: Yeah.
10: Might have something for us.
11: What's that?
10: Well, she says she thinks she knows who the suspect is. Frank and I drove out to the market. We went upstairs to the office in the rear of the store and met Irma Watson. She was seated at a desk with a large ledger book opened in front of her.
13: I got to thinking it over last night after I got home about the holdup man.
10: Yes, ma'am.
13: There was something about him, the way he acted and talked, made me think I knew who he was, that I'd seen him someplace before.
10: Uh-huh.
13: I laid awake most of the night just thinking about it. Then all of a sudden it came to me. Right out of the air it came to me.
10: Yes, ma'am. Go ahead.
13: Well, I knew where it was that I thought I knew him from.
10: Where, ma'am?
13: Right here in the store.
10: You mean he's a customer?
13: No, he works for us right here in the store. That's where I've seen him. That mustache kind of fooled me for a minute, but not for long. I remembered.
10: What's the man's name?
13: I didn't remember that.
10: Oh, let's see.
13: Not last night, but I came down here this morning and started through the books and came upon it. Got it right here. Take a look for yourself. See? Right there.
10: That's Jed Ellsworth?
13: That's him. I'm sure of it.
10: Does Ellsworth work here now?
13: Well, yes and no.
10: Ma'am?
13: Well, he does and he doesn't. He's still got the job, but he ain't working right now. Got a leave of absence. He's got ulcers. Said he wanted to get them taken care of. Said he had to go out of town and see a specialist, get his ulcers fixed.
10: I see. When did he leave?
13: Last week. See, I got it right here. Last day he worked was Wednesday, August 6th. That was the last day.
10: Do you have his home address?
13: You just bet. Got it right here. Wrote all the information out for you.
10: Mm-hmm. Thank you very much.
13: It's him. I'm sure of it.
10: All right, Miss Watson, we'll check into it.
13: Only thing I can't figure out is that mustache.
10: What's that?
13: The mustache. I can't figure out how he could have grown it so fast. It takes longer than a week to get a mustache like that, doesn't it?
10: Well, it depends, doesn't it?
13: On what?
10: Where you buy it. Frank and I returned to the office to run the name Jed Ellsworth through the record bureau. While Frank went through the packages, checking the description we'd gotten of the suspect, I went down to the stats office and picked up the list of possibles that they had for us. 10:26 a.m. I met Frank back at the R&I counter. Hi, how's it going?
11: Well, looks like we got a live one.
10: Hmm?
11: Got a Jed Ellsworth here, pretty close to the description.
10: Yeah.
11: Record in the East, St. Louis. Done big time back there, nothing locally, though.
10: What'd he fall for?
11: Armed robbery.
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10: We sent an immediate request to the authorities in St. Louis asking that they forward all available information on their suspect, Jed Ellsworth. 1:15 p.m., Frank and I drove out to the address we'd been given by the cashier at the supermarket. It was a one-story redwood house in the Beverly Glen area. We rang the front doorbell.
16: Yes?
10: We'd like to see Jed Ellsworth.
16: He's not here.
10: Well, do you know where we can reach him?
16: What's this about? He in trouble again?
10: Ma'am?
16: Jed in trouble again?
11: We'd like to talk to him, please.
16: You cops?
11: We're police officers.
16: Uh-huh. Figures. What's he done this time?
10: Well, it's just routine. We want to ask him a couple of questions. Where is he?
16: I don't know.
10: Well, he lives here, doesn't he?
16: Yeah, I don't know where he is. Haven't seen him since day before yesterday. He's packed up and left. I don't know where he went.
10: Well, didn't he give you any idea where he was going?
16: None. Went through my purse, took what money I had, and shoved off. Don't much matter to me if I never see him again. I'd probably be better off.
10: Wonder if we could see his things.
16: You mean when he left?
10: Yes, ma'am.
16: Sure. Come on in. They're in his room. I'm about to throw him out. I don't want him, and I don't think he'll be back for him this time. Down the hall, this way.
11: Thank you, ma'am.
16: What are you after him for?
10: Well, it'll be a little better if we talk to him.
16: Sure. Don't matter to me. I'm through with him. Nothing but trouble with cops since we've been married. I didn't know he had a record when I met him. It wasn't until after we got married I found out he was a jailbird. Right after we got married, the cops started coming around asking questions.
10: How long have you been married?
16: 18 months. Met him back in St. Louis. Must have been right after he got out of jail. I didn't know a thing. Wished I did. Wouldn't have nothing to do with him. Giving me nothing but trouble.
11: Would you know if he has any people in California?
16: That I ever saw. He never talked about them.
10: Does he drive a car?
16: Jed?
10: Yes, ma'am.
16: No, he didn't own one. Whenever he needed one, he'd go to one of these rental agencies, rent one. This is his room. Stuff's there on the bed.
11: Thank you. I'll check it.
16: I'm going to throw it all out. Anything there you want, just take it with you.
10: I don't think that'll be necessary.
16: Well, the offer's still good. What you don't take, I'll throw out.
10: Your husband got any close friends at all in town?
16: Yeah, a couple other bums.
10: You give us their names?
16: Only one name I know, Larry Jessup. Him and Jed used to pal around all the time. I think his job at the store took up too much pal time. That's the reason Jed quit.
10: I understand your husband had trouble with his stomach, don't I?
16: Yeah, ulcer.
10: Was he under the care of a doctor?
16: Uh-huh. All the time taking pills and eating special things. Got to the point where nothing I cooked was right for the ulcer. We did nothing but fight all the time. Miserable 18 months. I'm glad he's gone. Never see him again. It'll be a week too soon. Mm-hmm.
10: Can you give us the doctor's name?
16: Yeah, it's on one of the bills there. Got it in with the rest of them. Reminds me, can you answer me something?
10: Well, what's that?
16: Am I responsible for his bills, the ones he ran of himself without my help? I got to pay him?
10: Well, ma'am, that's not a police problem. You better check with a lawyer on that.
16: A lawyer?
10: Yes, ma'am.
16: More expense. Seems like all I do is put out money for him. Boy, I'm glad he's gone.
10: Do you have a picture of him?
16: You mean like a snapshot?
10: Yes, ma'am.
16: No, Jed wouldn't let nobody take pictures of him. Said it was bad luck.
10: Mm-hmm. He had a mustache, didn't he?
16: Nothing said, no.
17: Ms. Ellsworth?
16: Yeah?
17: You know what's on these dictograph records?
16: Oh, those are mine. I'm a stenographer. Sometimes I do work at home. Those are mine.
17: Oh.
16: Just letters. It's the one thing he ever did for me.
10: What's that?
16: Made that box for records. Real big thing. Took him all day to make it. Just a plain, simple wooden box. You'd have thought it was a Taj Mahal. Only thing he ever did for me.
10: I see. Your husband get many phone calls here?
16: No, not that you'd notice. Larry'd call once in a while. I told you they was real pally.
10: Yes, ma'am. Did you ever hear any of the conversations by any chance?
16: Just on this end.
10: You know what they were talking about?
16: Not too good. They used to get real secret. You know, low voices. They were planning something, though. I don't know what it was, but they were planning something.
11: Well, this fellow Jessup, he drive a car?
16: Yeah.
11: You know what kind?
16: Yeah, New Hudson.
10: We got the address of the suspect's friend, and we drove back to the city hall. We made arrangements for a stakeout to be placed on the house, in addition to asking Mrs. Ellsworth to call us in the event that she heard from her husband. We ran the name Lawrence Jessup through R&I, and we came up with a criminal record for him. It listed several arrests for burglary and auto theft. According to his package, he'd never been convicted in California. We sent a teletype up to George Brereton, CII in Sacramento, asking for further information on the man. 4:50 p.m., Frank and I left the office and drove out to the address given us by the suspect's wife. It was a large boarding house in the Hollywood Hills area. We talked to the landlady. She told us Jessup wasn't in, but that she expected him by 6 p.m. We asked if she'd ever seen a man answering Jed Ellsworth's description. She said that such a man was a frequent visitor in Jessup's room. 5 p.m., Frank and I and the company of the landlady checked the room. We found nothing to tie Jessup in with the robbery. We waited for him. 5:58 p.m., he came up the stairs and opened the door.
18: What are you guys doing here?
10: Police officers. This is Frank Smith. My name's Friday.
18: I still want to know what you're doing here.
11: Got a couple of questions we want to ask you, Jessup.
18: Go ahead. I got nothing to hide. Ask.
10: Where's Jed Ellsworth?
18: I don't know. I haven't seen him in a couple of days. Why?
10: Understand you two are pretty good friends.
18: We're friends. The guy's off his rocker.
10: How do you mean that?
18: What I said. He only got out of the can a couple of years ago. Right away, he's doing his best to get back in.
10: Is that right?
18: Sure. A couple of days ago, he called, said he had to see me right away. Had a big idea for both of us, make a lot of money.
10: Yeah?
18: Well, I don't want to have to work all my life, so I told him I'd listen. He laid out this big deal where he could knock off a supermarket. Told me he had it all planned, how it all worked out real good. Couldn't miss.
10: Mm-hmm.
18: I told him I didn't want no part of it. I could sure use the dough, yeah, but not to take a chance on going to jail for it. I already got a record. I had enough to do with cops to last me the rest of my life. Been lucky the last couple of times. It didn't fall, but I don't want to press. I'm punching a clock now, and that's the way it's going to be. I told him that.
10: Did he say he was going to go ahead with the job?
18: No, I just said I was crazy not to pick up some easy money.
11: You heard from him since then?
18: Yeah, I saw him yesterday. Came over in the morning. Told me to forget all about the market job. Said he realized it was wrong. Asked me to drive him out to Pomona.
10: What for, did he say?
18: Yeah, he said he'd walked out on Hazel. That's his wife.
10: Yeah, we know.
18: Said he left her and was going to Pomona, had a job out there.
11: You drive him?
18: Yeah, to a motel there. I can show it to you if you want.
10: Is he still there?
18: I don't know. As far as I know, he is. That's where I left him, sitting out there counting his money.
10: What money?
18: He told me he drew all the dough out of his and Hazel's account. Said she wasn't going to get any of it. Must have had about 4,000 bucks.
10: You know what bank he had the money in?
18: No, he didn't say. I didn't know him and Hazel had that much. Of course, she works pretty hard. Thrifty, you know. Jed always said she was stingy. A lot of money.
10: Uh-huh.
18: Yeah, he had it in this wooden box, all stacked in there real neat. Hard to believe.
10: What's that?
18: About the box. Jed's about the laziest guy I ever knew. Last one to work with his hands. Sure proud of it, though.
10: Uh-huh.
18: Said he made the box himself.
10: Larry Jessup, Frank, and I drove out to the motel in Pomona. We checked with the manager, but found that the suspect had checked out that morning. Fortunately, the room had not been cleaned yet, and we went over it. On a shelf in a closet, we found the wooden box that Jessup had spoken of. It was a duplicate of the one that we'd seen at the suspect's home. We told the manager we were taking it with us and asked her to notify us in the event Ellsworth returned. We asked if he had a car when he left. The manager told us he didn't, but that he had asked for the name of some automobile rental agencies in Pomona. Jessup and I went out to our car and waited for Frank to come back from the suspect's room.
18: Sure looks like he pulled a robbery, huh?
10: It seems to fit him real good, doesn't it?
11: Joe?
10: Yeah?
11: Look at this. Found it under the bed.
18: Phony black mustache.
10: We checked with the automobile rental agencies in the area. None of them had seen a man answering the suspect's description. We asked them to call us if such a man did come in. We drove by Ellsworth's house and picked up the wooden box that he'd made for his wife's dictograph records. Both of the containers were taken to the crime lab for comparison. We drove to the market that had been held up. All three of the victims were shown the false mustache that we'd found in the motel. All three said it was identical with the one that the holdup man had worn. After his investigation, Lee Jones said that the two wooden boxes were cut from the same piece of three-ply wood. Paint particles on the wood matched. The nails used were made by the same machine. The box we'd found at the motel was shown to both the butcher and the cashier. They said that it was the same one that the thief had carried. A local and an APB were put out on the suspect, asking that he be picked up for suspicion of robbery. For the next 3 days, the surveillance on the suspect's house was maintained. All of Mrs. Ellsworth's activities were observed. Sunday, August 17th, we got a call that the suspect's wife had left the house carrying a suitcase. The officers on stakeout followed her to the subway terminal in downtown Los Angeles. We met them there. Mrs. Ellsworth walked down to the landing and appeared to be waiting. Frank and I took over the surveillance. We waited. 9:30 p.m. 10. 10:15. 10:18 p.m.
11: Joe.
10: Yeah, I see him.
11: Looks like the description, huh?
10: Going toward his wife. All right, let's let them get together.
11: Yeah.
10: Yeah, that's him. Come on.
11: Hey, he sees us.
13: Jed, the cops, get out of here.
10: Come on, Frank. All right, Ellsworth, hold it up. Police officers. Come on, drop the gun, Ellsworth. You're not going to get out of here. Right, let's give it back to him. He's down. Come on, Frank.
11: He's hurt.
10: Yeah.
11: I'll get an ambulance.
10: Right.
13: He's dead. Did you kill him?
10: No, we've sent for an ambulance.
13: I didn't want him to get hurt. I didn't want him to get hurt.
10: Why didn't you call us when you heard from him?
13: I don't know. I don't know. He said if I met him, he'd give me some money so I could pay the bills we owed. He was going to give me some money. I was going to call you after I got the money. I was going to call.
10: Yeah, sure you were.
13: It's a chance to get out from under, get even. He didn't care when we were together. I was the one who worried about it. He never cared. He never paid a bill.
10: Don't worry, he's going to pay this one.
8: The story you've just heard is true. The names were changed to protect the innocent.
9: On January 17th, trial was held in Department 97, Superior Court of the State of California, in and for the County of Los Angeles. In a moment, the results of that trial.
8: Now, here is our star, Jack Webb.
10: Thank you, George Fenneman. You know, the Chesterfield you smoke today is the best cigarette ever made, and best for you. Now, that's a fact. And to my way of thinking, it's the very reason for you to change to Chesterfield. Try them either way, regular or king size. If you try them, I think you'll say with all of us, Chesterfield's for me.
9: Jed Warren Ellsworth was tried and convicted of robbery in the first degree and received sentence as prescribed by law. Robbery in the first degree is punishable by imprisonment in the state penitentiary for a period of from 5 years to life.

0: 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Technical advice comes from the Office of Chief of Police W.H. Parker, Los Angeles Police Department. Technical advisors, Captain Jack Donahoe, Sergeant Marty Wynn, Sergeant Vance Brasher. Heard tonight were Ben Alexander, Ralph Moody, June Whitley. Script by John Robinson. Music by Walter Schumann. Hal Gibney speaking.
1: 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Chesterfield has brought you Dragnet, transcribed from Los Angeles.
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0: 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You're assigned to homicide detail. 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There's no apparent motive for the shooting. The assailant escapes in a blue sedan. Your job, get him.
2: 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And that's why Fatima has a much different, much better flavor and aroma than any other long cigarette. That's why Fatima has more than doubled its smokers coast to coast. 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
1: Dragnet, the documented drama of an actual crime. For the next 30 minutes, in cooperation with the Los Angeles Police Department, you will travel step by step on the side of the law through an actual case from official police files. From beginning to end, from crime to punishment, Dragnet is the story of your police force in action.
5: It was Sunday, May 23rd. It was warm in Los Angeles. We were working the day watch out of homicide. My partner's Ben Romero. The boss is Thad Brown, Chief of Detectives. My name's Friday. I was off duty reporting back in on an emergency call. It was 5 minutes past 3 a.m. when I got to room 42. Homicide.
6: Hi, Joe.
5: Hi. How is he?
6: He's dead.
5: Huh? Went kind of fast, huh?
6: I just got the call a couple of minutes ago. He died in the hospital.
7: Friday, Ben, let's go. Thad Brown's office.
5: All right.
6: How'd it happen, Skipper?
7: Haven't got all the details. Guy used a shotgun, point blank. Fillmore didn't have a chance.
8: Chief of the detective's office, he got crime lab? Yeah, out there now. Right.
7: Chief Ronigan?
8: Down the hall with Captain Wayne, intelligence office. He said to have you wait.
7: Okay, we'll be inside.
8: Right.
5: You want to fill us in, Skipper?
7: Not much to tell. Fillmore was working the day watch out of robbery. He left work at 6 o'clock last night, drove home.
6: Yeah.
7: He had dinner, then he and his wife went to a show. He got home about 11:30, went to bed.
5: Yeah.
7: About 1:30 this morning, the front doorbell rang and Fillmore answered it. His wife said she heard him open the door, and there was a gunshot. She ran to the front door in time to see a guy jump in a car and drive away. Fillmore was lying on the porch, chest ripped open.
5: You say the guy used a shotgun?
7: Yeah.
6: No other information on the car he used?
7: Blue sedan, that's all the wife could tell us. She didn't get the license number, said it looked like a new model car.
5: No physical evidence.
7: I haven't found anything yet.
6: Here's the boss,
7: Chief.
9: Elliot, can you brief Friday and Romero?
7: Told him much as I know.
5: Any idea what the guy's motive was?
9: Revenge.
5: Any leads?
9: Just one. Then White Intelligence came up with it. A guy by the name of Jake Carver.
7: Carver? It's not familiar.
9: He got out of Folsom 3 days ago. Served 7 years armed robbery.
5: Yeah.
9: Fillmore was the man who got Carver and sent him up. The time he was sentenced, Carver swore up and down he'd get Fillmore when he got out. Hot-headed punk.
5: Where do we look for Carver?
9: Already checked where he's supposed to be staying, not there.
5: Mm-hmm.
9: There's a list of guys he used to run with before he went to Folsom.
5: Thanks.
6: Let's see, Joe.
5: Here it is. Ralph Danton, Ernie Travis, Jaime Flores.
7: Carver been seen around town since he got out?
9: Once that we know of, in a bar out on Sunset Boulevard. Flores is with him.
6: Well, how about Travis and Danton? They still around?
9: Let's see. Travis went east 2 years ago. Danton's around. Still runs with Flores. That's where you start.
5: Flores?
9: Yeah.
5: Okay. Any reason?
9: Two. Flora's sister used to go with Carver.
5: Yeah?
9: Flora's owns a blue sedan.
5: 3:20 a.m. We checked Jaime Flora's last known address, the old 76 Hotel down in South Alameda. Flora's had moved. His forwarding address was his mother's house, 1232 Alabama Street, out in Boyle Heights. His mother told us Jaime was living on County View Avenue in Highland Park. 4:30 a.m. We located the address.
6: No garage here. Wonder where Jaime keeps his car.
5: Mm-hmm. Not parked on the street.
4: Yeah? What do you want?
5: Police officers.
4: Oh.
5: Like to talk to Jaime Flores?
4: Jaime? It's late. We're in bed.
6: It's important. We'd like to talk to him.
4: All right. Wait. I'll go get him up. Jaime. Come on, get up. Mm-hmm. Come on, Jaime. Cops at the door want to talk to you.
10: What did they say?
4: They want to talk to you.
10: Okay, baby. Yeah, officers.
11: What can I do for you?
5: You Jaime Flores?
10: That's right.
6: We're looking for Jake Carver. You know where he is?
10: Wish I did. I'm through with that guy.
5: Why? What's the matter?
10: He borrowed my car the day before yesterday. Said he'd only be gone a couple of hours. I'm still waiting.
5: You own a blue sedan, is that right?
10: Yeah, 48 Chevy. Why, did he crack it up?
5: Couldn't tell you. Do you have any idea where we can look for Carver?
10: If I did, I'd be looking myself.
6: Do you know if Carver's got a gun?
10: Why, that punk pull a job?
5: Does he have a gun?
10: In the trunk of the car. I use it on hunting trips.
5: What kind?
10: Shotgun.
5: 4:45 a.m. We got out a broadcast and an APB on Jake Carver, containing a complete description of the car and its license number. Roadblocks were set up on all main roads leading out of the city, and police details at the airports, bus depots, and the railroad terminals were alerted. All of the people whom Carver was known to have run with before he was sent to Folsom Penitentiary were rounded up and brought in for questioning. While Captain Elliott from Homicide supervised the interrogation, Ben went across the street to check with a coroner at the morgue. I contacted Lee Jones at the crime lab. 6 a.m., we met in Chief of Detectives Thad Brown's office.
9: Crime lab find anything?
5: Single footprint, that's all. Jones found it in one of the flower beds in front of Fillmore's home.
12: Is it tie-in?
5: Size 10. That's Carver's size.
9: Well, that'll help.
6: Is there any indication Carver might still be in the city?
9: No, there was a good 3 hours between the time Fillmore was shot and the roadblocks went up.
5: What about Carver's pals? Did they help any?
12: Well, Flores is the only one I've met seeing him since he got out.
5: What about Flores' sister, Dorothy?
12: She lives out in Long Beach. Cenas and Burton are bringing her in now.
9: That guy, Flores, did you question him again, Elliot?
12: Yeah.
9: You satisfied with everything he told you that he knows?
12: That's right. He doesn't seem to be too close to Carver. No record of any correspondence with him while he was in Folsom.
9: How about the coroner's report, now?
6: Shotgun, close range, hit him hard.
9: Well, there's mug shots of Carver, they are?
12: Photocopy's still working on it. Turning out 2,000.
9: Excuse me. Ron speaking. Albert. Right. They got Dorothy Flores in the interrogation room. You want to talk to her, Elliot?
12: Ben, you and Joe talk to her. Tell Encinas and Burton to check in here. I got another angle I want them to start on.
6: Right, let's go, Joe. He must be as mad as a hatter. 3 days out of Folsom and he kills a cop.
5: Yeah, if it was him.
6: You got any other ideas?
5: We need more than a footprint. We got to find the gun. We got to prove that he used it.
13: Hi. You two going to take over?
5: Yeah, Lloyd. You and Gil check in at the chief's office. The captain wants to see you.
13: Okay. You want the policewoman to stand by?
5: It's fine.
13: Let's go, Gil. See you guys later.
6: All right. Tomorrow.
5: You're Dorothy Flores?
14: Yeah.
5: You know why you're here?
14: Jake Carver. That's what they told me.
5: That's right. Do you know where he is?
14: No.
6: Have you seen Carver in the past 3 days?
14: Look, I don't want any part of the guy. He's nothing to me. He never was.
5: You used to go around with him, didn't you?
14: 7 years ago, before he went to Folsom.
5: Mm-hmm. What happened to your eye, Miss Flores? Those bruises there on your arm.
14: Oh, we had a party. I fell and bumped myself.
5: Looks like a pretty new black eye. Did you have the party last night?
14: I told you, Jake's nothing to me. He's a crazy hothead. I don't want any part of him.
6: Was he around to see you last night?
14: I used to go with him, that's all. I don't care what happened to him.
5: You saw him last night, huh?
14: I didn't.
5: This is on a murder rap, Miss Flores.
14: I didn't want to see him. He came to my room. He forced his way in. I didn't want any part of him.
6: When was it?
14: Early this morning.
5: What time?
14: About 2 o'clock. Maybe 10 after. He wanted money. Acted like a crazy man. I told him I didn't have any money. He slugged me. That's how I got this mouse.
5: What do you want the money for?
14: He said he got the cop who sent him up. He had to get out of town. He took my purse. There's $48 in it.
6: Was he driving your brother's car?
14: Yeah. I didn't want any part of him. I got nothing in this.
5: Did he tell you where he was headed?
14: Mexico. He's got friends across the border. Tijuana.
5: All right. Stay with her, Ben.
6: And get a stenographer, too, will you?
5: Yeah.
15: Friday?
5: The Flores girl, Skipper. Carver saw her this morning. Admitted shooting Fillmore. She says he's headed south for Tijuana.
9: Maybe he stopped off on the way.
5: How do you mean?
9: The drugstore in San Pedro just held up. Owner was shot and killed.
5: Yeah?
9: The guy was driving a blue sedan.
5: An immediate alert was teletyped to the coastal town south of Los Angeles in the vicinity of San Pedro. The San Diego police were alerted, as were the Mexican authorities in Tijuana and other designated points of entry along the California-Mexico border. 7:50 a.m., Ben and I, together with Lloyd Barton and Al Shambra of Homicide, drove down to San Pedro and checked in with Lieutenant Maxwell at San Pedro Homicide.
6: What kind of a gun did the guy use, Lieutenant?
16: I checked the body. Looks like it could have been a .45.
13: No chance it might have been a shotgun?
16: No, not that kind of a wound.
5: Who saw the guy make his getaway?
16: My wife did. We live right across the street from the drugstore. Wife heard the shooting, ran to the window. She says it was a blue sedan.
6: She didn't see the license plate?
16: No. I got a look at the car before it disappeared. It looked like a Chevy to me.
13: There's been no sign of it since the roadblocks went up?
16: Not yet. It's pretty hard to understand.
5: How do you mean?
16: Take a look at the map here. Here's Palos Verdes and Clifton to the west. Roadblocks there.
6: Yeah, uh-huh.
16: Here's the roadblock to the north, just this side of Harbor City. Another one northeast, near Wilmington.
5: Yeah.
16: This one here, outside of Long Beach.
13: Had four roads to pick from.
5: They're all blocked off, huh?
16: No turnoffs, no detours. All the roads are under patrol.
5: You think he got south beyond Long Beach before the roadblocks went up?
16: Not a chance.
5: Yeah, it's hard to figure.
6: He could be hiding out somewhere along the way.
16: Excuse me. This is Lieutenant Maxwell. Where? Okay, be right there.
5: Anything?
16: I found the car off the coast highway, blue Chevy sedan.
5: How about Carver?
16: Bloodstains in the front seat. That's all they found.
1: 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Here, step-by-step, are the reasons why Fatima has more than doubled its smokers from coast to coast.
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2: 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Fatima is the long cigarette which contains the finest Turkish and domestic tobaccos, superbly blended to make Fatima extra mild.
1: And that's why more and more smokers every day agree
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4: It's wise to smoke extra mild Fatima.
1: Yes, the name Fatima on that golden yellow package is your insurance of an extra mild smoke.
2: So enjoy king-size Fatima, the best of all long cigarettes.
5: ...8:45 a.m. We found the blue Chevrolet sedan. It was lying overturned in a ditch just off a dead-end road on the edge of a grove of eucalyptus trees. Oil was still dripping from the crankcase. There were bloodstains on the upholstery in the front seat. In the glove compartment, we found two empty shotgun shells. Ben marked them with his initials for evidence and wrapped them in a handkerchief. The fingerprint men were called. We fanned out and started a search of the general area.
6: See if we can't pick up a trail in this eucalyptus grove here. Sure has got me beat.
5: What's that?
6: The car all smashed up back there, blood all over. The guy must have been hurt. How'd he get this far away from the car?
5: What makes you think he did get far?
6: Either that or he's hiding right under our nose.
5: Well.
6: No sign of a trail through here?
5: No, there's nothing. There's a clearing up ahead. Come on, let's cut through this brush here. Ben, come here.
6: Yeah.
5: Take a look. The trunk of this tree.
6: Brown smears on it. Is it blood?
5: Maybe. Look, higher up on the trunk there is the same thing. Wait a minute.
6: Up in the tree. Can you see anything up there?
5: No, the branches are pretty thick. Trees go pretty high up. Good 60 feet up there.
6: Come here, Joe.
5: Yeah?
6: Follow my hand. Oh, no, just over to the left where I'm pointing.
5: Oh, yeah.
13: Cover, Ben.
17: You all right, Joe?
13: Yeah. Can you see him?
17: Yeah, up near the top.
18: Right. Wait.
13: Stay off, Burton. Don't come in the clearing. He's up in one of the trees.
17: Throw that gun down, then come down yourself.
13: All right, Ben.
17: Ready, Joe.
18: Come on.
6: Carver. Shotgun's over there. Is he alive?
15: Yeah.
6: It's a hard tree to climb. Wonder how he got up there.
15: I don't know, but this was the only way to get him down. We called an ambulance and had Jake Carver taken back to Los Angeles to the county hospital, the prison ward. We took the shotgun and the empty shells and booked them as evidence with the property clerk. The wrecked blue sedan was impounded. Two counts of murder were filed against Carver with the district attorney. There was still one important piece of evidence missing, the .45 pistol used in the robbery and murder of the San Pedro druggist. A month passed. While Carver recuperated in the prison ward of the county hospital, we were busy building a case for his conviction. We still had only enough evidence to convict him for one of the murders. Another 2 months went by. On August 30th, Jake Carver was brought to trial for the shotgun murder of police officer Robert Fillmore. 10 days later, the jury found him guilty of first-degree murder. He was sentenced to a life term in Folsom Penitentiary. Knowing that we didn't have enough evidence to convict his client for the murder of the druggist, Carver's lawyer demanded an immediate trial on the second charge. Wednesday, September 12th, 10 a.m. I was called at the chief of detective's office.
9: Friday, sit down.
15: Thank you.
9: Elliot and I have been talking about this Jake Carver thing.
15: They set the trial date yet?
12: Starts next Tuesday. Bringing Carver down from Folsom tomorrow.
15: That's bum luck. We're not going to convict him on the evidence we've got. We don't even have the gun.
9: We've got to get a conviction. He beat the death rap for killing Fillmore. If he gets over this one, that means he's still eligible for parole.
15: Yeah.
9: So he serves 10 years, maybe. Good behavior. He gets out and he's ready to start in all over again.
12: Yeah, if we could just sew him up for killing that druggist, we could put him away for good.
15: I don't know how, Skipper. It's a pretty good bet that no jury will convict him unless we find that gun.
9: We got another out. Just one.
15: What's that?
9: If we can get Carver to admit he killed that druggist.
15: It's a neat trick.
9: When you and Ben got him last May, did he see you at all? You think he could recognize you again?
15: Well, couldn't have gotten a very good look from where he was up in that tree. Ben did all the testifying at the trial. I wasn't even there. Now he wouldn't know me. Why?
12: When they bring Carver down from Folsom tomorrow, they'll put him in county jail while he's waiting trial.
15: Yeah.
12: Chief figures if we could plant you in the same cell with him, there's a chance he might talk, if you play it right.
15: No, I don't know. He's no beginner.
9: Well, neither are you. If you carve enough of the right bait at the right time, there's a chance he'll put his foot in it.
15: Maybe. All right, will you set it up with the county jail?
9: Yeah, and remember, he's a killer. Don't take any chances.
15: Suppose he gets wise.
9: Well, then we'll know you tried.
15: The following day at 2 p.m., I was booked at Central Jail as Joe Ramos, a robbery suspect. Ramos was the actual name of an Eastern thief whom we knew was not acquainted with Jake Carver. After being mugged and fingerprinted, transportation officers took me to the 12th floor of the Hall of Justice where I was booked into the county jail. After that, I was taken down to a cell block on the 10th floor known as the High Power Tank, where prisoners charged with major crimes are held. During the day, the individual cells are left open and the prisoners are allowed to visit with one another. I was taken back and shown the cell I was assigned to. Jake Carver was already there. He was playing two-handed poker with another inmate on the lower bunk.
18: Here you are, Ramos. This cell here. You can take the top bunk.
15: All right.
19: How many cards you want?
20: Make it two, Jake.
15: Hey, move, will you? I want to get in my bunk.
19: Come on, make your bet.
20: Says two cigarettes.
19: You're two, bunk you six.
15: I said I'd like to get in my bunk.
19: Go on, Sam. Play the game.
20: Okay. We'll see you.
15: Maybe you didn't hear me, Sam. I said I want to get in my bunk.
20: I heard you, Mac. I don't like shoving around like this.
15: All right, now, sit down. What's your complaint?
19: Didn't they tell you when you came through the door? They bury you in the hole for beefing in here.
15: Then as long as I'm in here with you, let's get it straight right now. Don't bother me. And while you're at it, keep your rum-dumb pals out of here, you understand?
19: I don't think I do.
20: You'll be around, Lord. Quite a while, smart guy. I won't forget this.
15: Oh, yeah.
18: Showtime. Come on, here it is. What are you doing down there, Dominic?
20: Nothing. I always sit on the floor. Well,
18: get back to your cell. Ciao.
20: Yeah. See you, Jake.
15: Yeah. What's this junk they feed you?
19: Boiled beef, boiled potatoes. It's a habit with them here.
15: Junk.
5: Can you buy from the outside?
19: Candy. Sometimes pie. Guy comes around in the morning. Who are you?
5: Joe Ramos.
19: Ramos, huh? Chicago?
5: I've been there.
19: So have I. I'm Jake Carver. Hiya.
5: All right.
19: What are you up for?
5: Talk to my lawyer.
19: You got a smart mind.
5: You got a big one. You take care of your own worries, huh? I'll take care of mine.
19: I ain't got any worries. I got a maid. Hey, you want that piece of bread?
5: I don't want any of it. Take it.
19: Tell the truth, I never had it so good. No witnesses, no evidence. You can't touch me.
5: Sure. That's why you're in here. 3 days passed. By playing the part of the tough gunman from Chicago, I succeeded in getting close to Carver. Because of the close confinement, I was with him almost constantly, but he still refused to confide. In a roundabout way, I pressed him as much as I could for the answer without making him suspicious. No results. 8:55 p.m. Sunday, 2 days before the trial opened. Sam, Jake Carver, and I were playing blackjack in the aisle just outside our cell.
19: All right, Sam, hit me.
20: There you are.
19: Okay, I'm good.
20: Ramos?
5: I'll stand.
20: 18. Pay 19.
5: That's all for me.
17: Me too. I'm going to hit the sack.
20: Yeah, just when I start to come back.
5: Always crying.
20: Hey, Ramos, seems to me I remember you. Haven't I seen you around City Hall?
5: Sure. I live there.
17: All right, it's time. Lock up.
19: Ramos? What's he talking about?
5: I don't know. I got a headache. It's killing me.
19: Yeah? Well, let me crack your neck. It'll help it.
5: No, it's no good. You got any of them brown pills?
19: Come on, I'll crack your neck. Loosen up those nerves. Always helps me.
5: Yeah?
19: Yeah, here, let me show you. Come on, turn around.
5: Take it easy.
19: Just relax. Let yourself go.
5: Yeah.
19: I'll get my hands around the back of your neck. Come on, relax. Well, this won't hurt you.
5: All right.
19: You got to be careful with this, though. You could break a guy's neck, you know.
5: Take it easy, huh?
19: What's the matter? Come on, relax.
5: All right.
19: Let me get a better grip on your neck.
5: Take it easy, huh?
19: All right, now. All there is to it, how's that?
5: That's not bad. Feels a little better. That works okay.
19: Sure. Hey, I noticed you had a visitor today. One of the boys in the East?
5: No. A friend of mine out here. He just got in town. The coppers are trying to pin a killing on him.
19: No? Who is he?
5: Max Wesley. A good man. Tried to say he pulled a job down in San Pedro.
19: Pedro, huh? What kind of job?
5: Stick up. Drugstore a couple months ago.
19: Yeah? That's what they got me on, you know?
5: It's funny. Well, I think I'll get some shut-eye.
19: What about this job they're trying to hang on him, he tell you?
5: I don't remember. The guy who ran the store was shot up, I think. Died. Max wasn't even in town when it happened.
19: Happened in May? Last May?
5: I don't know. I'll see you in the morning.
19: Yeah.
5: Hard beds.
19: They didn't have nothing on Max, huh? They let him go.
5: Oh, not yet. He's out on bail.
19: I mean, no evidence on him. No gun, huh?
5: Yeah, they got a gun. I think that's what Max said.
19: Where'd they find it, they say?

0: Yeah. Well, maybe that's where they found it. I think Max said that.
1: No. That couldn't be. I just know that. Hey, Ramos, it wasn't the Harbor Drugstore, was it?
0: What's eating you anyway? Will you go to sleep?
1: Look, Ramos. Ramos, I gotta know. It's important.
0: What are you talking about? I gotta get some sleep.
1: Will you listen a minute? I ditched a gun down there in the San Pedro Hills.
0: All right, what are you worrying about? They don't send you up for hiding guns.
1: Listen, I'm hot on that job. They got me on one murder rap. If they tag me on another one, it's for keeps.
0: What do you want me to do? Talk to the governor?
1: Are you sure this guy Max said that they found a gun?
0: Now look, Carver. Max said they found a gun in the San Pedro Hills. Now you get on down in your bunk and let's talk about it in the morning,
1: wait,
0: huh?
1: What kind? Did he say what kind?
0: I don't know. I don't remember.
1: Was it a .45?
0: Something like that. Yeah, .45. I guess that was it. Now get on there, will you? Listen. Got the jailer barking down here.
2: Quiet down in there.
0: All right. You go to sleep now?
1: I can't be. It's not the same one. They couldn't have found it. They haven't talked to me. Ramos.
0: Huh?
1: When did they find the gun? Did Max tell you that?
0: When
1: did they find the gun? When?
0: I don't know.
1: He didn't say where?
0: San Pedro Hills.
1: Ramos, I gotta know. Wasn't by a covert, was it? On the hill road?
0: I don't know. I'll ask Max the next time I see him. Is that where you ditched yours?
1: But they couldn't have found it. Nobody could have.
0: Was
1: this covert, see, back on the road?
0: Yeah.
1: There was a piece of cement broken off the bottom edge of the covert, kind of a hollowed-out space inside. And I pushed the dirt all around it. You gotta ask Max.
0: Mm-hmm.
1: Ask him where they found that gun.
0: Yeah, I'll see him Wednesday. I'll ask him.
1: You gotta find out. They could put me away for good.
0: What are you worrying about? They haven't paired you up yet with the gun they found.
1: Yeah, that's right. Maybe they didn't figure it. Maybe they forgot.
0: Maybe.
1: Yeah. Cops are dumb. They forget. That's what everybody says, isn't it?
0: Yeah, that's what everybody says.
3: The story you have just heard was true. Only the names were changed to protect the innocent.
4: On September 18th, trial was held in Superior Court, Department 91, City and County of Los Angeles, State of California. In a moment, the results of that trial.
5: It's amazing how many long cigarette smokers are changing to Fatima. Here is the actual report.
6: From coast to coast, king-size Fatima has more than doubled its smokers.
5: Yes, more and more smokers every day are discovering that Fatima is the best of all long cigarettes.
4: Long cigarette smokers find Fatima has a much different, much better flavor and aroma.
5: Long cigarette smokers find that Fatima is extra mild because it's the long cigarette which contains the finest Turkish and domestic tobaccos superbly blended to make it extra mild.
4: So enjoy extra mild Fatima, best of all long cigarettes.
7: It's wise to smoke extra mild Fatima.
8: It's wise to smoke extra mild Fatima.
4: The murder gun, a .45 caliber automatic pistol, was recovered from the San Pedro Hills, and Jacob John Carver was brought to trial. He was tried and convicted of murder in the first degree. The jury again refused to recommend the death penalty. Carver is now serving a life term in the state penitentiary without possibility of parole. You have just heard Dragnet, authentic cases from official files. Technical advice for Dragnet comes from the Office of Chief of Police, W.A. Wharton, Los Angeles Police Department.
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13: You're a detective sergeant. You're assigned to robbery detail. 16 persons have been robbed and beaten senseless.
15: The victims describe the assailant as a tall, beautiful woman. Your job, stop her.
16: If you want a long cigarette, smoke the best of all long cigarettes. Smoke Fatima. Fatima is the long cigarette which contains the finest Turkish and domestic tobaccos superbly blended to make Fatima extra mild. And that's why Fatima has a much different, much better flavor and aroma than any other long cigarette. That's why Fatima has more than doubled its smokers coast to coast. So, if you want a long cigarette, smoke the best of all long cigarettes. Smoke Fatima. Ladies and gentlemen, next week marks the beginning of National Crime Prevention Week, sponsored by your local police department. These 7 days are set aside to call your attention to the fact that your police officer, to better ensure the safety of your community, relies on the cooperation of the individual citizen. We feel that crime prevention should be observed not 7, but 365 days a year.
14: Dragnet, the documented drama of an actual crime. For the next 30 minutes, in cooperation with the Los Angeles Police Department, you will travel step by step on the side of the law through an actual case from official police files. From beginning to end, from crime to punishment, Dragnet is the story of your police force in action.
17: It was Wednesday, October 3rd. It was warm in Los Angeles. We were working the night watch out of robbery detail. My partner's Ben Romero. The boss is Thad Brown, chief of detectives. My name's Friday. We were on the way over from the city hall, and it was 6:55 p.m. when we got to the county hospital. Ward 9800, room 12.
18: This way, gentlemen. The third, Ben.
19: Thank you.
18: Here we are. Please try not to excite him, Sergeant. He's had a pretty hard time.
17: Yes, ma'am. Thank you.
18: Make your visit as brief as possible.
19: We will. Thanks.
17: Mr. Maloney, how are you feeling?
20: Not so good. You fellas doctors?
17: No, sir. Police officers. This is Sergeant Romero. My name's Friday. Robbery detail.
20: Oh, find out anything yet?
19: Still checking, Mr. Maloney. We'd like to have you tell us exactly what happened night before that.
20: Well, she sure had me fooled. That's all I can say.
17: You're not the first one. 15 others ahead of you. Would you tell us what happened?
20: Well, I left the shop a little after midnight, and I started to drive home on Central Avenue.
17: You work at Maloney's Steakhouse down on South Commercial, isn't that right?
20: Yes, sir. My uncle owns the place. His name's J. Brown Maloney. He knows a lot of cops. You know him?
17: We met him this afternoon. Could you tell us what happened after you left work?
20: Well, I started to drive home out Central Avenue. I guess it must have been around 18th Street. Would you push it, Bill, up a little
17: yes,
20: bit?
17: Yes, sir. I'll get it here.
20: How's that? Thanks. I pulled up for the arterial, and I saw this gal standing on the corner. She was hitchhiking.
17: Do you remember what she looked like, how she was dressed?
20: Well, you know, kind of flashy, but nice clothes. Good-looking dame. Tall, long blonde hair. Beautiful eyes.
17: You're sure about the color of her hair?
20: Yeah, it was blonde.
19: And you offered her a ride?
20: I didn't think there was anything wrong in it. I'm a married man, you know. I didn't think there was anything wrong.
17: What happened then?
20: Well, she got in the car and we drove off. We talked a while, and she pulled a gun on me. Told me to drive up an alley.
17: Where was that? Do you remember?
20: Around 32nd Street, 32nd and Central.
19: And then what?
20: She took my wallet, watch, car keys, everything I had.
17: Mm-hmm.
20: And she made me get out of the car, lay down on the street. I felt to shove that gun again. Can you fix that pillow?
17: Yeah, you bet. Just lie still. There you are.
20: I felt to shove that gun against me, and she pulled the trigger, I guess. That's all I remember.
17: You don't recall her slugging you?
20: Must have happened after she shot me. Her face looks pretty bad, huh?
19: You'll be all right, Mr. Maloney. You think you would recognize the girl if you saw her again?
20: I sure would. Nice looking, you know. Tall, blonde, beautiful shape. Doesn't figure, does it?
17: What's that?
20: She'd make more money on the stage than she would rolling guys like me. Must be crazy.
17: Maybe. Would you look at these mug shots, Mr. Maloney, and see if any of these look like her?
20: Let's see.
17: Yeah. This one?
20: No.
17: What about this one here?
20: No, let's see. No.
17: How about this one?
20: She was better looking.
17: Well, here's the last one.
20: I don't know. This might be her. The hair was fixed right. Maybe a little more makeup. I'm not sure.
17: All right, Mr. Maloney. Thank you.
19: We'll be back to see you in a day or so when you're feeling better.
20: Okay. Say, my name won't be in the papers, will it?
17: No, sir, not unless you give it to him.
20: I was just wondering. A wife might not understand giving a girl a ride, you know?
17: Yes, sir, we know.
19: Well, thank you, Mr. Maloney. We'll be checking back with you later on.
20: Okay, officers. I hope you get a line on that dame.
17: We're going to try. Goodbye.
19: Sure messed up, isn't it?
17: Yeah. That dame's got some other motive besides money.
19: Psycho. Some kind of a sadist, maybe.
17: Yeah.
18: Find out what you wanted, Sergeant.
17: Yes, we did. Thanks, nurse. What'd the doctor say about Maloney? Is he going to be all right?
18: Well, he had a severe beating, but he'll get over that all right. It's the bullet wound in the back.
19: He'll recover, won't he?
18: The bullet shattered part of the spinal cord. There was nothing the doctor could do.
17: Yeah?
18: Paraplegia. He'll never walk again.
17: We left the county hospital, went back to the office, and got out a local broadcast for the woman whose mugshot Maloney had partially identified. Her name was Beverly Allen. She had a record of 3 arrests and 1 conviction of 240 PC, assault and battery. After we checked in the office, we went across the street to the crime lab. Lee Jones had already examined the bullet taken from Maloney's spine and the cartridge casing found at the scene of the shooting. Both of them bore the same markings as those which had wounded the 2 previous victims. From the striations, the gun had been previously identified as a .45 Colt. Maloney's car was examined. We found nothing. We went back to the city hall and checked in at the stats office. It was 8:35 p.m.
19: Hi, Ethel. Make that run for us, yeah?
1: Just a minute, Sergeant.
17: How you coming, Ethel?
1: Fine, here. Same old run. Back 7 years on this one.
17: Yeah, that's right. Did you get any more names?
1: A few. Let me check the list for you.
17: All right.
1: You wanted the names and DR numbers on Caucasian women. 5 feet to 5'8", 115 to 130 pounds, 20 to 30 years, blonde or brunette, assault and battery, M.O., hitchhikes, rides, and robs drivers, uses gun.
17: Yeah, that's it.
1: Here's what the machine turned out, 19 of them.
17: Good.
1: Here are the names. The DR numbers opposite each one.
19: Fine. Very new name?
1: Few more than the last time. Anything else for tonight?
17: No, that's it for now. Thanks a lot, Ethel. Let's go. Bad start.
19: How's that?
17: 17 of these names we checked and cleared already.
19: And the other two?
17: Well, one's Catherine Collins. The other one's Beverly Allen. She might tie in.
19: We got nothing else to go on.
17: You want to get to the record bureau and pull the packages on these two names?
19: Yeah, okay.
17: I'll check robbery and see if we have any calls, huh?
19: Right, Joe.
17: Okay. Hi, Captain. Any calls for us?
21: Just one. Thad Brown wants to see you.
17: Oh? Bad mood?
21: Kind of. Wants me, too. Let's go. Fellow Maloney tell you anything?
17: Nothing that helped much. Same old story. No reports on that broadcast we put out for that Beverly Allen?
21: Not yet, no. Are you banking on it?
17: It's first lead in 16 nights.
21: Hmm. Here we are.
22: Walker, Friday, come in.
17: How are you, boss?
22: Sit down.
17: Thank you.
22: Take a look.
17: Woman bandit gets 16th victim. Beautiful hold-up queen, robs, shoots, restaurant worker. Yeah?
22: It's on the editorial page, too. Something else. Memo from the chief. Here, letter from the Downtown Citizens Committee. Another one, Civic Club. They all want answers.
2: Men are doing all they can, Chief. We got two other teams besides Friday and Romero working the case. Special squad from Metropolitan Division. They're on it, too.
22: I don't care what we've done. We got to do more. 16 nights, 16 robberies, and 3 shootings. 3 victims still in the hospital. When do we blow the whistle on her?
17: We've checked out every possible lead, Chief. We got a want out on one suspect. We're checking out another one. Talk to that man Maloney, the one she got last night.
22: Well, what did he tell you?
17: Well, not much more than the other 15 that she took. Descriptions still don't match in one respect.
22: Well, how do you mean?
17: Well, in 10 of the 16 cases we've had reported, the victims tagged the girl hitchhiker as a blonde, long hair. 4 of them say she was a brunette with a short hairdo. 2 of them tell us that the girl had red hair, long.
2: She's using wigs, that's what we figured. Checked every place in town where she could have rented or bought them. No leads.
22: What about some of the bigger supply houses out of town?
2: We've started in checking them. It'll take a little time.
22: Then you've got practically nothing on the woman.
2: Same gun, .45 Colt. Lee Jones examined the bullet they took out of Maloney's spine.
22: Hmm. How's he doing?
17: Not good. The bullet smashed his spinal cord. His legs are paralyzed.
22: When do we stop her? Yeah? Romero?
3: Hi, Chief. Captain.
22: What have you got?
3: Pulled the packages on 2 possibles in this woman holdup thing. It's no good, Joe.
17: Why not? What about that Allen dame?
3: Jail in Kansas City. I called him. Been in for a month.
17: And the other one?
3: Catherine Collins. I checked Seattle. Been in a hospital up there for the past 3 months in TB ward.
2: Where does that leave you, Friday?
17: Right back where we started. No leads and no suspects.
22: All right, Walker. Starting tonight, we cover every street and alley in the central area until we get that woman. We'll order up more men and more detectives from the Metropolitan Division.
2: Right, Chief.
22: Get out more decoy cars. Have the area covered from sundown till sunrise until further notice. Get that woman.
2: Right. Come on, Joe.
3: Yeah. Hot shot.
17: I get it.
4: 211 and shooting at Gatewood and Cameron. 211 shooting at Gatewood and Cameron.
17: Let's go. The name on his driver's license said William Gillespie. We found him 50 feet from the corner of Gatewood Alley and Cameron Street. His face and head bore the marks of a vicious beating. There was a single bullet wound in his left shoulder. He was conscious when we arrived. Chief of Detectives Brown, Captain Walker, and Ben checked the area for physical evidence. I spoke briefly with the victim before he was placed on a stretcher and carried to the ambulance. On the way, he lapsed into unconsciousness. I went over to where Ben was standing with Chief Brown and Captain Walker.
3: Take a look, Joe. Captain found over there near the lamppost.
17: Yeah.
2: .45 shell casing, same as the others.
22: How's Gillespie, Friday?
17: Doc says he'll be all right. Badly beaten.
22: Tough dame. She really works him over.
3: Wonder what makes a woman do things like this.
17: What makes a man do it? William Gillespie was taken to Georgia Street Receiving Hospital. The shell casing, which we had found at the scene, was taken to Lee Jones at the crime lab for examination. It compared with the others. Jones confirmed that the markings on the bullet which had wounded Gillespie matched those on the bullet which had been taken from Maloney's back. Both bullets had been fired from the same gun. The dragnet operation for the woman bandit went on. The men in the special detail covered every street and alley in the central area from 8 p.m. to 6 a.m. the following morning. During the next 5 days, 11 suspects were picked up and brought in for questioning and then released after the victims failed to identify any of them.
3: Well, at least we got her stopped temporarily. She hasn't pulled a caper for almost a week.
17: Yeah, that doesn't bring us any closer to her. I don't know about you, but it's got me beat. 17 jobs, and she's as free today as she was before she started.
2: Joe, Ben, what'd you find?
3: Nothing. The last 4 women we questioned were clear.
17: What about the other men on the case, Ed? Did they get anything?
2: Baxter and Olson are down at the record bureau. Be in a minute. They've been out talking to some of the victims again. Tough one.
17: I've been thinking. How about a composite picture? We got enough to work with?
2: Artist in the crime lab's working up a couple of sketches now.
17: Uh-huh.
2: A lot of guesswork.
3: What about the descriptions of the clothes the girl wears? Anything there we could start on?
2: No, other than the fact that she wears flashy clothes.
17: Hi, Olson.
23: Hi.
2: Any luck?
23: Not much. None of the victims have a very good idea what the dame looked like. Tall, good-looking, nice figure, that's all.
17: Nothing out of the ordinary, huh?
23: Well, some of them said she had kind of an unusual voice. Soft, low. About all they can remember.
3: It's not much help.
17: She's been described in 3 different outfits, is that right?
23: Yeah, green dress with a pink coat, white dress, dark blue jacket, bright red sweater, and a brown skirt. Always carries a dark brown alligator handbag. Shoes to match. No hat.
17: Not much of a wardrobe, is it?
22: Maybe that's why she took up robbery.
2: Now, look, let's get on this thing. We've been chasing this woman for almost a month now, and she's still got the run of the town. How long's it going to take us?
19: If we only had a lead that was worth something.
2: Find it. It's there someplace. I've never reached a thief yet without digging for him.
22: Now I'll get it. Robbery, Olson. Yeah, right, Andy. I'll tell him. Anderson and burglar Joe wants to see you and Ben.
17: Thanks. Captain?
2: That's all.
17: Come on, Ben.
2: Yeah. I'd like a day off, wouldn't you? We'll get one when we get this dame.
17: Right, Ed.
19: This thing isn't doing much for the skipper.
17: It's not doing much for our time off either, is it?
19: That fire department's got the racket. 24 hours on, 24 off.
17: Mm-hmm.
19: Sometimes they get 3 days off in a row.
17: That's what you keep telling me. Here we are.
5: Joe, Ben.
17: Andy, what do you got?
5: Checking back on a job out in Hollywood. Heard you were having troubles, came across this thing, thought it might help you out.
19: What's that, Ann?
5: One of the picture studios had a burglary about a month ago. The thief got in the wardrobe department, then next door in a makeup.
17: Mm-hmm.
5: Yeah, let's see. Here's some of the stuff taken. Dress, coat. Oh, here, you can read it.
17: Okay, thanks. Mm-hmm. Red sweater, brown skirt.
19: Hey, look down here, Joe.
17: Where?
19: Right here.
17: Oh, yeah. Took 2 makeup kits and 4 wigs.
19: 2 blondes, 1 redhead, 1 brunette. That's it.
17: Any leads on this job?
5: Not so far, no. We got one thing to go on, a single footprint, size 9.
19: Pretty large size for a woman.
5: I didn't say it was a woman. The print was made by a man's shoe.
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7: 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It's wise to smoke extra mild Fatima.
16: Those words are echoing across the country. Yes, Fatima has more than doubled its sales because Fatima smokers are telling their friends it's wise to smoke extra mild Fatima.
14: And why?
16: Because Fatima contains the finest Turkish and domestic tobaccos superbly blended to make Fatima extra mild.
14: So for a much different, much better flavor and aroma, smoke Fatima.
17: One of the most popular misconceptions of the working detective as offered by the fiction writers is the picture of a man with amazing talents for detecting evidence, analyzing human behavior and motives, and then, almost as if by magic, fitting all the pieces together to form the solution to the crime. The real-life picture is a little different. The working detective has a job. In a sense, it's a practical and down-to-earth job as baking bread or practicing law. It's his job to protect citizens and apprehend criminals, and it's a job he doesn't do alone. To assist him in collecting and analyzing evidence, he has the aid of the crime laboratory. To help him identify oddities in suspects or possible suspects, he has the record bureau, latent fingerprints, the statistician's office, the ballistics department, a battery of men and machines to aid him in reaching conclusions based on fact. Tuesday, October 9th, 9 p.m. For the past 8 hours, Thaxter and Olson from robbery and Ben and I had been requesting all of the 16 victims of the woman bandit. We asked them one question. Could their assailant possibly have been a man dressed as a woman? The majority didn't think so. Those that did weren't very sure. We followed the lead through. At 9:25 p.m., we checked in and headed down the hall for the stats office.
19: Do you think it was a man dressed as a woman?
17: I don't know.
19: 1 male footprint, pretty slim odds.
17: Maybe the machines here can tell us.
8: Hello, Sergeant.
17: Back again, Ethel. Can you make a run for us tonight?
8: 9:25. Sure, I think so.
19: Now, here's the dope right here.
8: I'm going to try another angle, huh?
19: Yeah.
8: Let's see. Male Caucasians. About 5 feet 8 or 9, 130, 235 pounds, feminine features, size 9 shoe, impersonating women, robbery, and assault.
17: That's it?
8: Mm-hmm. Arm, 45 automatic. M.O. Hitchhikes, rides, and robs drivers.
17: How soon do you think he can have it for us?
8: Well, make the run on the collator. Have to punch up the master first with all this information and let the machine work the cards. I don't think he'll have it for you much before 11, that all right?
19: Fine, yes.
17: We'll check back a little before 11 then, huh?
8: They'll be ready.
17: Good. Come on, Ben. Did you call your wife after dinner?
19: Yeah. Wish I had, and she's mad as a hornet.
17: What's the matter?
19: Kid's having a birthday party tomorrow, and I forgot to order the cake.
17: What's she going to do for the party, bake one?
19: She have to.
3: Then she pulled this gun on me and told me to stop the car. Well, I'm telling you, Captain, I just grabbed that gun and slapped that kid just as hard as
2: Hold
3: I could.
2: Hold it just a minute, will you, please, Collins? This man's name is Emil Collins. Mr. Collins is Sergeant Friday, Sergeant Romero.
3: How do you do?
17: Oh, yeah.
3: I was just telling the captain here, I'm down here on a vacation. I'm from Sacramento, South Sacramento. And I was driving down your Figueroa Street about half an hour ago and picked up this girl hitching a ride, and she tried to rob me.
2: Collins took the gun away from her, subdued the girl, and brought her in.
17: Where is she now?
2: Interrogation room. Thaxter and Olson are with her.
19: The description match?
2: Not too close.
17: Sounds like you didn't have too much trouble with her, Mr. Collins.
3: Well, now that I come to think of it, maybe I didn't. When she pointed that gun, I just grabbed for it and slapped her as hard as I could. Sure took the starch out of her.
17: Who is the girl? Any identification?
2: None. Thaxter and Olson haven't been able to get anything out of her. You want to try?
17: Sure.
19: What do you think, Skipper?
2: You tell me. See if you can make her talk. I'll have a stenographer take Mr. Collins' report.
19: Okay. Glad to meet you, Mr. Collins.
3: It's a pleasure. I'm only down here for a vacation, but if you need me, just call.
17: You bet we will. Thanks.
19: How do you figure them?
17: I don't know. Let's see what the girl has to say. Olson?
22: Joe, I want to talk to you before you go in.
17: Sure.
19: Did you finally get her to talk?
22: Well, Thaxter did. Pretty sure she's not the one we're after.
17: What's her story?
22: Said she read about this woman bandit in the paper, decided to try her hand at it, needed money.
17: Yeah?
22: Claims her husband left her. She's pregnant, needs the dough for a hospital.
17: She live here?
22: Up the coast, Monterey. Got in town 4 days ago, staying at the YWCA. We checked there. She's not lying.
19: You call Monterey?
22: Yeah, they confirmed it. She left there last Wednesday night. She's not the one.
19: Where do we go from here?
17: You'll take care of having her booked, huh, Olson?
22: Yeah, as soon as we get a station.
17: Yeah, fine.
2: Friday, Ben, this way. Hustle it. You too, Olson.
17: What do you got, Ed?
2: 4th and Lucas, 211 shooting. Let's go.
19: Any detail?
2: Yeah. A tall blonde with a gun. Come on.
17: The woman bandit's 18th victim was a truck driver. His name, Harry Reese. His story differed a little from that of the first victim. The woman was hitchhiking near Alvarado and 3rd Street. He gave her a ride. She robbed him at gunpoint, slugged him, and then shot him through the left shoulder. He described her as tall, blonde, attractive, and well-dressed.
6: Guess I should have known better. Remember reading about the dame in the papers.
19: You're sure that the person who held you up was a woman?
6: Hmm? I don't get you.
2: What he means is you don't think it could have been a man dressed like a woman.
6: Oh, no, I'm sure of that. No guy ever looked that good to me.
17: All right, Mr. Reese. We'll check with you later at the hospital.
6: Okay.
9: Let the ambulance get through, will you?
2: We're keeping that truck cleared?
17: Yeah, Olson's got a couple of men watching it. He's going over it.
2: Same old story. Just another version.
17: Don't you think she's spreading it pretty thin? Her luck can't last forever.
2: It's got me beat, how she always manages to disappear without a trace.
17: Yeah. Now, Ben, this way, over here.
19: Yeah, okay.
17: What do you got?
19: Better hustle it. 4 blocks down on Colfax is shooting. Just came in on the car radio.
2: Let's go. Slide over, Joe.
17: Yeah. You hit the sign, Ben.
19: Yeah.
2: The crowd, watch him.
19: All right, Skipper.
17: Is that all that came over, Ben? A shooting?
19: That's all they said. See the cab driver, ambulance shooting.
17: This is working real fast.
2: What's the address for now?
19: 3rd and East Flower Hotel. Hold on. This is it coming up.
17: Should be to the right here. Yeah, take a right. That must be it up ahead. I can't see. What's that sign say?
2: Edgemar Hotel for young women.
17: Here's a cab driver.
10: Office is right over here.
17: Hey. Looks like blood stains to me here all over the sidewalk.
10: Yeah, I guess it couldn't have happened any more than 5 or 10 minutes ago. I had this fare. See, he picked her up at 4th and Bixel, and I drove her here. She paid the fare and got out.
19: Yeah, go on.
10: I was about halfway down the block when I heard a shot. At least it sounded like one. And when I looked back, this dame was down on one knee near the door to the hotel here, and by the time I backed up, she was gone.
19: And you noticed the blood, huh?
10: That's right, yeah. I figured I better call somebody.
2: Can you tell us what the girl looked like?
10: No, not bad at all. Blonde, tall, pretty girl, nervous.
17: But you didn't see where she went.
10: No, but I didn't.
2: I'll get the driver's name and address. Joe, you and Ben, see if you can follow that trail. Stuff's all over the place.
17: Right. Over this way, Ben.
19: Yeah. It's not hard to follow.
17: Down this alley between the buildings.
19: How does this figure?
17: I don't know. Let's find out. Here we go. All the way back here. You got your flashlight?
19: Yeah. Yeah. Here it is.
17: Yeah, this way. Come on.
19: This must be the rear of the hotel.
17: Now look, the stains lead over this way to the back door here.
19: Let me try. Okay, inside. Still following?
0: Yeah. Careful. Up these stairs.
19: Yeah. Second floor. What's the matter? Did you lose him?
0: No. Just a minute.
19: See anything?
0: Yeah. Stains lead on up the stairs here. Let's go.
19: I just happened to think. This is a woman's hotel.
0: And they ought to keep the back door closed. Come on. Third floor, let's hold it.
19: What is it?
0: Thought I saw a door open down the hall.
19: Did you see anybody?
0: No. Let's go. This way.
19: It's an easy trail to follow.
0: Now, this is it. They stop here at this door.
19: That
0: doesn't sound like a woman.
19: Yeah, you ready?
0: Here, try the door first. Yeah. Easy.
19: It's locked.
0: All right, come on, together now. Let's hit it.
19: Yeah, all right.
11: Watch it, Joe! Watch it. All right, you. I got the gun.
0: Yeah. Well, we found what we came for. Look.
19: Still got the clothes on. Blonde wig, makeup, everything.
11: Please, help me. My leg. Call an ambulance.
0: It's on the way. Take it easy.
3: Have a look, Joe. The wigs, full makeup kit, clothes, living in a woman's hotel. The worst.
11: It was an accident. You never would have got me. I dropped the gun. It went off. You never would have got me.
0: Yeah, that's right, mister.
11: It was an accident.
0: You better get the boss in here. I'll stay with Glamour Boy.
19: Yeah, okay.
0: And Ben.
3: Yeah?
0: Leave the door open, will you? House rules.
15: The story you have just heard was true. Only the names were changed to protect the innocent.
14: On January 14th, trial was held in Superior Court, Department 79, City and County of Los Angeles, State of California. In a moment, the results of that trial.
16: It's amazing how many long cigarette smokers are changing to Fatima. Here is the actual report.
12: From coast to coast, Fatima has more than doubled its smokers.
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16: They find that Fatima is extra mild because it's the long cigarette which contains the finest Turkish and domestic tobaccos, superbly blended to make it extra mild.
14: Enjoy extra mild Fatima yourself. Best of all long cigarettes.
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14: James Harold Sutter, alias the Bandit Queen, was tried and convicted on several counts of assault with attempt to commit murder and robbery of the first degree. He was sentenced to the term prescribed by law. While serving his time in the state penitentiary, he was stabbed to death by another inmate. You have just heard Dragnet, a series of authentic cases from official files. Technical advice for Dragnet comes from the Office of Chief of Police W.A. Wharton, Los Angeles Police Department.
16: Fatima Cigarettes, the best of all long cigarettes, has brought you Dragnet from Los Angeles.
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0: 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You're assigned to Bunko Fugitive Detail. You receive information an escaped criminal is hiding out in your city. 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Your job, get him.
2: 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And that's why Fatima has a much different, much better flavor and aroma than any other long cigarette. That's why Fatima has more than doubled its smokers coast to coast. So, enjoy Fatima, the best of all long cigarettes.
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4: It's wise to smoke extra mild Fatima.
1: Dragnet, the documented drama of an actual crime. For the next 30 minutes, in cooperation with the Los Angeles Police Department, you will travel step by step on the side of the law through an actual case from official police files. From beginning to end, from crime to punishment, Dragnet is the story of your police force in action.
5: It was Thursday, April 27th. It was warm in Los Angeles. We were working a night watch out of Bunko Fugitive Detail. My partner's Ben Romero. The boss is Blaine Steed, captain of Bunko Fugitive. My name's Friday. I was on the way back from communications, and it was 6:45 p.m. when I got to room 38, squad room.
6: Hi.
7: Hi.
5: How about some dinner?
6: Well, we got one to check out first. Here's the teletype. Skipper just brought it in.
5: Thanks. From San Rafael, huh? Pick up and hold for this department one Alfred Garvey. Wanted for suspicion, forgery, robbery. This man poses as a fingerprint expert from San Rafael Police Department.
6: Here's his mug pulled from the record bureau.
5: Mm-hmm. We're informed Garvey is registered at the Fairdeal Hotel, your city. Where's that?
6: Over near First and Broadway.
5: Please advise us on his arrest, and officers will arrive with warrant signed Chief Police Frank Kelly, San Rafael, California.
6: Shouldn't take long to pick him up.
5: All right, we can eat later, I guess.
8: Hi.
5: Hi, Max. What are you doing around? I thought you took off on vacation.
8: I am. Just came back to pick up some stuff from my locker.
6: Off touch?
8: Sure. Listen, the wife's got the car there. Are you guys going anywhere near North Main and Daly?
5: Yeah, we're going to leave right now.
8: Oh, okay, let me grab my coat.
5: All right.
6: You live out near Highland Park, don't you, Max?
8: Yeah. Wife took the kids shopping in the car this afternoon. Had to get them shoes for our vacation. Kids sure scuff up the toes in a hurry.
5: All right, you all set?
8: Let's go.
6: Where are you going on your vacation?
8: Big Bear. I'm gonna stay the whole 3 weeks. The in-laws own a cabin up there. They even pay the utilities for us.
5: It's pretty nice.
8: Only one trouble.
5: What's that?
8: They're coming with us.
5: Oh.
6: Where'd you park?
5: In the captain's stall.
6: All right.
8: I'll ride in the back.
5: Okay.
8: You two still working on that valley case?
5: No, we washed it up Monday.
8: What's this one?
5: Teletype from San Rafael. I want some guy picked up. Here's a mugshot.
6: Who's Richards going to work with while he's gone, Mac?
8: I don't know. What's the crowd up ahead?
6: Oh, yeah. Friner's convention. I forgot they were having a parade tonight.
5: Well, you better stay over to one side. I think we can get through all right. Watch those kids there.
6: Yeah, there we go.
5: That's the place up ahead, isn't it?
6: Fair deal, yeah.
5: We got to stop by this hotel a minute, Max. You want to wait here?
8: I'll come in.
6: It's a big turnout for the parade, huh?
5: Yeah, it's a big crowd.
8: Fair Deal Hotel. Look at those rates. 35 cents a day, $2 a week.
9: Hello?
7: Yes, sir. Can I help you?
6: Police officers, would you look at this picture, please?
7: All right.
9: Maybe registered as Alfred Garvey.
7: Garvey? Sure, came in yesterday. The picture makes him look old.
9: Is he in now?
7: Well, let's see. Garvey, room 307. The key's gone. He must be in.
9: Thank you.
7: Yes, sir. Elevator's down there at the end of the hall.
9: Okay.
8: The elevator's in use.
5: Let's take the stairs.
8: I'll wait for you here. I want to see the parade.
6: Okay, Mike. I've never seen it to fail.
5: What's that?
6: Stairs. Every time my arch is hurt, we get a thief to check who lives upstairs.
5: Just one more flight.
6: Yeah. Doors open.
5: Let's have a look. Come on.
6: It's empty. Nothing in the closet.
5: Yeah, pretty fast checkout.
6: Came from downstairs.
5: The lobby. Come on.
6: Yep.
5: Come on, hurry up.
6: Yep.
7: Guys, stop him! Stop that guy, police! The police!
5: It's Maxwell. Max. Max, are you all right?
8: He went out the door, blue suit.
7: It was Garvey. He shot your friend.
5: Call an ambulance.
7: He ran out the door. He shot your friend.
5: Come on, Ben. Call that ambulance, will you? Hey, you. Did you see a man come out of this hotel?
10: What'd you say?
5: Did you just see a man come out of this hotel?
10: Devil? I don't know.
5: All right, Ben, you go that way. I'll check up this way.
10: Yeah, right.
11: What's the matter? Watch where you're going, huh?
5: Did you see a man running up this way just now about my height, blue suit?
11: Huh? No, I didn't see anybody. Did you see anybody?
5: Hey. Hey, boy.
12: Yeah, you want a paper, mister?
5: No, listen, did you see a man running by here a minute ago in a blue suit?
12: Well, maybe. I didn't notice if you want a paper.
5: I'm sorry. Sorry, lady. Ben! Ben, over here!
12: Yeah.
5: Did you spot him?
12: No, we're gonna need help.
5: All right, come on.
7: I called the ambulance! Better help your friend. He's bleeding. I don't know what to do.
5: Ben, get a hold of communications. Get some help out here.
6: Right.
7: The guy came down to the elevator. It was Garvey. Your friend tried to stop him. Garvey shot him right in the face.
5: All right, stop yelling,
7: huh? He was terrible. Now look, he's bleeding. You better do something.
5: Will you shut up? Max. Max, how is it?
8: Chest hurts.
5: Yeah, all right. Easy, huh?
8: Garvey came out of the elevator fast with a gun.
5: All right, take it easy now.
6: Yo, I got communications there. Blocking off the area.
5: That's fine. Watch that front door, will you? Keep those people out of here.
6: Yeah, yeah.
8: Chest.
5: I'll be here in a minute, boy.
8: Call the wife, Eleanor.
6: Ambulance is here.
5: Yeah.
6: He looks bad.
5: Well, he's not going to get any worse.
6: Hmm?
5: He's dead. The name on the personnel report said John Warren Maxwell, Sergeant, Los Angeles Police Department, badge number 10377. Nearest living relative, wife, Eleanor Jean Maxwell. Dependents, John Maxwell, Jr., 6 years. Deborah Lee Maxwell, 2 years. Death in line of duty, April 27, 7:15 p.m. John Maxwell's body was removed from Georgia Street to the county morgue. At 7:45, a special detail of men from Homicide and Bunco Fugitive were on the scene to aid in the investigation of the killing. The neighborhood where the Fairdeal Hotel was located was covered for a half mile around. By 9 o'clock, the parade was over and the area was cleared. We had a single lead to work with. In checking out the different taxicab stands in the neighborhood, we found out that 3 separate fares had been picked up within 2 blocks of the hotel 4 minutes after the shooting. Ben and I went to the offices of the taxicab company. The cabs in question were called in and the waybills were checked. The times of the 3 different trips were listed, and so was the address of each destination. We copied down the addresses and then interviewed the drivers.
6: We're going to give each one of you half a dozen pictures. I'd like to see if you can identify any of them as passengers you picked up tonight near the Fairdeal Hotel.
5: All right, here you go.
6: There you are.
5: 4, 5, 6. Check them carefully, please.
6: Here are yours right here. Take a good look at each one of them.
13: Yeah, okay, thanks.
5: Now, fellas, take your time. Look them all over real good before you make up your minds.
13: Yeah, here's the one, Sergeant. No mistake.
5: Let me see. Where'd you pick up this man?
13: About a block from the hotel. I drove him to a place on 14th Street. Same address on the way, Bill.
5: Ben?
6: Yeah?
5: Alfred Garvey. Ben and I, along with Ricketts and Chandler from Homicide, drove out to the 14th Street address. another small transient hotel. The clerk on duty identified Garvey from his mugshot. He said the suspect had called at the hotel at about 7:45 that night and asked to see one of the guests, Mrs. Lorraine Thomas. The clerk said he told Garvey Mrs. Thomas was out, that she hadn't been there for 4 days. Ricketts and Chandler went on stakeout in the lobby of the hotel, and Ben and I went up to the second floor to stake out Mrs. Thomas's room. Friday, 11:25 a.m. Lorraine Thomas returned to the hotel and was taken into custody. We took her to homicide and questioned her for more than an hour. She admitted that she was acquainted with Garvey, but that's all. 1 o'clock. We went to Clifton's cafeteria for lunch.
6: Here, take this tray.
4: Thanks.
5: Silverware?
4: Get here a little earlier,
5: you
4: wouldn't get
5: Look at that line running clear out of the street. You were the first one he ran to after the shooting.
4: Well, Garvey doesn't have many friends in Los Angeles. Maybe that's why he looked me up. I'll have the mixed green salad, too. What
5: kind of work does Garvey do, do you know?
4: He told me he was in the Merchant Marines.
5: Coleslaw.
6: Some of that potato salad, please. Do you know what he does in the Merchant Marine?
4: He told me a steward. French dressing.
6: Do you know any of his friends in town?
4: No, I don't. Rye bread. Can I have an extra butter, please?
5: French roll. What kind do you want, Ben?
6: Now, give me some of those biscuits. Thank you.
5: Does Garvey usually stay at the Fairdeal Hotel when he's in town?
4: I don't know.
6: That split pea soup sure looks good, doesn't it?
5: We told you that the police up north were looking for him.
4: Yeah, I know you did. Like I told you, I've been out with him a few times. That's all I know about him.
6: He must have introduced you to some of his friends.
4: I'll have the prime ribs there, rare. That piece there.
5: How about it? Did you ever meet any of his friends?
4: Yeah, one or two. No gravy.
5: Meatloaf, brown gravy. You remember any of the names of his friends?
4: I just met him, that's all. I don't remember.
6: Let me have a roast turkey. Go kind of heavy on that dressing, will you? Did you ever go out with any of them?
4: No.
5: Why do you think Garvey went to your hotel after the shooting?
4: I don't know.
6: Maybe he figured you'd hide him.
4: I don't know why he should.
5: He killed a man and headed straight for your place. Doesn't make you look too good.
4: I can't help that. I like some of those string beans, please.
6: Miss Thomas, you know it's going to go hard on you if you're holding back information on Garvey.
4: I'm not.
6: Why don't you take some of that summer squash, Joe? It's good for you.
5: Well, I can't eat that much. When'd you first meet Garvey?
4: About 3 years ago, up in St. Helena.
6: You might as well keep your nose clean.
4: How do you mean?
6: We're going to reach you, Miss Thomas. You might as well tell us all you know.
4: Look, if Garvey's killing people, I don't want to have any more to do with him.
6: We do. Now, where is he?
4: I told you, I don't know.
6: Squash, please.
5: You said you had a little boy, didn't you, Miss Thomas?
4: Do we have to talk about it now? I thought we were going to have lunch.
5: How old's your little boy?
4: He's 7 years old.
6: Where is he now?
4: He's in school up in San Francisco. Isn't his line going awful slow?
5: It's lunchtime. You know that cop that Garvey killed last night?
4: Mashed potatoes, country gravy.
5: Did you hear what I said?
4: Yes, I know he killed a cop.
5: He had a little boy, too.
4: There's nothing I can do.
5: No potatoes, thanks.
6: Yeah, there's something you can do, Miss Thomas. You can tell us where Garvey is.
4: If I knew, I'd tell you.
6: French fries, please.
5: You're kidding us, Miss Thomas, but we're not going to kid you. You know a lot more about this than you're telling us.
4: Maybe I do, but I'm scared.
6: Who are you afraid of?
4: Look, why can't you count me out of this? I don't want any part of it.
5: You're in all the way. The only way you're going to get out is to tell us what you know.
4: He'll kill me. Suppose something happens to me, nobody's going to worry about my kid.
6: You don't have to worry. He's not going to find out.
5: No dessert, please.
4: They'll both kill me.
5: Both? Who's the other one?
4: What's the use? Trouble, no matter what you try to do, nothing but trouble.
5: Garvey's working with somebody, is that it?
4: His name's Jack Fleming.
5: Yeah?
4: They made me promise to cover for him. Give him a place to hide out whenever the heat was on.
6: Then you know where they are.
4: No, I don't, and that's the truth.
5: Why do they need a place to hide out?
4: You said Garvey killed a cop.
5: What about Fleming?
6: Hey, Joe, we better move along.
5: Oh, I'm sorry. What about Fleming?
4: We're going to pull some jobs.
5: All right, we can skip the dessert. Come on. I'll take a check for all of them.
6: Let's go.
5: What kind of jobs? Where?
4: Hold up. Tomorrow night. Three Kings Liquor Store out in Wilshire.
5: Let's sit down.
4: They're both the same, Garvey and Fleming. They can't hold a gun without using it.
6: Here's the table. You dropped your tray. I'll get you some more.
4: Don't bother.
14: I'm not hungry anymore.
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1: 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This is his actual signed statement.
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4: It's wise to smoke extra mild Fatima.
5: Saturday, April 29th. Last rites were held for Sergeant John Maxwell, and he was buried at Holy Cross Cemetery. A guard of honor from the police department was present, along with most of the men Maxwell had worked with in Bunko Fugitive Detail. The chief of detectives delivered a short eulogy, and then one of the men from the department band sounded taps over the grave. We got back to the office at noon, checked in at the Record Bureau. A photocopy room had taken negatives of Garvey's and Fleming's coming-out mugs and made duplicates that were distributed to all officers. The stakeouts continued at the Fair Deal and the 14th Street Hotel where Lorraine Thomas was staying. She was put under protective custody. Ben and I, Ricketts and Chandler, went on stakeout at the Three Kings Liquor Store on Wilshire Boulevard. It was a large, modern place, and it did a volume business, especially on Saturday night. Ricketts and Chandler covered the store from the outside. Ben and I were stationed in the supply room at the rear of the place, where we had the main counter and most of the store in full view. We set up a prearranged signal with the clerk on duty, and if and when Garvey and Fleming showed up, the clerk was to accidentally knock an empty bottle off the counter. We waited until midnight. Nothing happened.
6: The first customer in half an hour is kind of slow.
5: Yeah. Wait a minute. Here comes another one.
6: No sale. It's a woman.
5: The clerk sure got the jitters.
6: Well, I'll put in with him.
5: Well, I could go for a hamburger.
6: Why didn't you eat dinner?
5: I wasn't very hungry then.
6: Well, I've got an almond bar, you want?
5: Yeah, thanks. Wait a minute. Another customer.
6: Yeah, man. Can't see his face too well with that hat on, can you?
5: That's Fleming. Come on. Police officers, get your hands up.
16: Watch it, Joe. You're hitting.
5: He's going out the front. Come on.
16: Ricketts and Chandler stopped him.
5: Yeah, he's down. Watch him. Get the gun.
16: Yeah. Yeah, here it is.
5: That's Fleming, all right. Ricketts, call an ambulance.
16: What's the score?
5: Looks like one in the shoulder and legs, too.
16: What about Garvey?
5: I don't know.
16: What do you think?
5: Fleming stopped all the slugs.
16: Yeah.
5: Let's ask him. The wounded suspect was treated at Georgia Street Receiving Hospital and then booked into the prison ward at the General Hospital. At 11 a.m. the next day, we questioned him, but he refused to admit that he even knew Alfred Garvey. We re-questioned Fleming for the next 3 days with no results. The stakeouts continued. The search went on. There was no response to our APB. Garvey was still at large. As far as we were concerned, there was only one way to get directly to Garvey, and that was through Fleming. We called on Lorraine Thomas again and asked her that if she'd try to get some information on Fleming, try to get him to talk and to tell her where Garvey was.
14: I'm not even sure if he knows where Garvey's hiding.
6: He must have a good idea.
14: Even if he has, he's not going to tell me. He wouldn't trust me that far.
6: He'll go further with you and he will with us. He won't even give us his name.
5: I'm afraid it's up to you, Miss Thomas.
14: Why can't you let me out of this?
5: Hey, look, figure it this way. You knew about Fleming and Garvey. You knew they were in town. You knew what they were up to. You didn't break your back to save that dead cop's life.
14: Garvey shot him. I didn't.
5: You knew he was a killer. You knew he had a gun.
14: What do you want me to do?
16: Get close to Fleming. Visit him every day till he talks.
14: But he doesn't trust me, I told you.
5: Then get him to trust you, will you? Do favors for him. He wants to contact friends to raise money for a lawyer. Help him do that. Run errands. Do anything for him within reason.
14: Suppose he finds out about the holdup that I told you about it.
5: He's got a long stretch ahead of him. He won't bother you.
14: They'll kill me if they find out. They wouldn't wait a minute.
16: They won't find out.
14: All right. Won't be my fault. Al did the shooting. He killed the cop. Let him square it up.
5: He'll square it with the court. There's only one trouble.
14: Yeah?
5: Maxwell's wife and kids. How does Al square it with them? On the morning of May 8th, suspect Jack Fleming was removed from his private room and wheeled down to the X-ray lab on the pretext of treatment. While he was absent, a dictaphone was placed in his room by a sound crew from the crime lab. Fleming was then returned. That afternoon, while Ben and I listened in on earphones in the next room, Lorraine Thomas paid her first visit to Fleming. We had briefed her on how to proceed in getting a suspect to talk, in particular to reveal Garvey's hideout. It was a slow process. For the next 15 days,

0: or shows of confidence, Fleming refused to confide. He was sullen and close-mouthed. Some afternoons, he would hardly speak to her. On the 16th day, his mood seemed to be improving.
1: Here. Let me fix that pillow for you, Jack. There. Is that better?
2: Yeah. That's good. Thanks.
1: I got in touch with Dave and Johnny like you asked me to.
2: Huh? What'd they say?
1: Well, they said they could get you the money for the lawyer the day after tomorrow. And Dave said he might be over to see you tonight.
2: Yeah, that's fine. Once I get a lawyer, I'll stop worrying.
1: I stopped by Donnelly's place, too. Pop Royce wasn't there. I'm going back tomorrow to see him. He ought to be able to help.
2: You've been okay, Lorraine. I won't forget it.
1: Oh, it's what friends are for. Jim, sure sorry you had to get it this way.
2: Forget it. I can give it back where it came from.
1: Say, I bought you some new magazines, a couple of candy bars.
2: Swell. Put them over here near the bed, will you?
1: Yeah, sure. Let me get them for you. There, Jack. See, I'll put them right here on this table. I'll bring you some more tomorrow.
2: That's fine. You're going to try and see Pop Royce again tomorrow?
1: Yeah, they told me he'd be in around noon for sure. If I don't see him then, I'll keep trying till I do.
2: Yeah, that's it. Oh, listen. Something else.
1: Sure, Jack.
2: Come here. I don't want to talk loud. The cops might have bugged this room.
1: Yeah. Sorry.
2: A little closer.
1: Okay.
2: Tonight, I want you to go to George's joint, the Blue Moon, down on South Flower.
1: Yeah?
2: And ask for George at the bar. He's usually around from 11 on. Tell George you've seen me. He'll know it. Then tell him to take you to Al.
1: To take me to Al?
2: Yeah, Al Garvey. George knows the place.
1: Yeah. Okay, Jack.
2: And keep your mouth shut. Don't talk to anybody but George. He knows the place.
1: All right, Jack. We'll help you out.
3: Well?
0: Yeah.
3: It's a long wait.
0: Get paid. Let's go. 10:45 p.m. A detail of three cars followed Lorraine Thomas to the Blue Moon Tavern on South Flower Street. We parked down the block and watched her go in. At 15 minutes past 11, she came out with a small fat man in a dark blue suit. They got in a tan-colored coupe and drove south. The cruiser cars, using three-way radio, tailed the coupe alternately out through the Echo Park area and then back to the starting point at the Blue Moon Tavern. Lorraine Thomas went back into the bar with a man and 20 minutes later came out, caught a taxi, and took it to her hotel on 14th Street. We drove back to the office. It was 5 minutes past 1 a.m.
3: That's it.
0: I get it. Munko Fugitive, Friday.
4: Lorraine Thomas, Sergeant. He showed me the place George did.
0: Where?
4: We drove past it. 1032 Alamo, apartment 3.
0: Is Garvey there now?
4: No. George said he's supposed to be there tomorrow in the afternoon, 5 o'clock. George said I'll have to go alone.
0: Are they watching the place?
4: I think so. Garvey's staying with another man. They got guns.
0: You know where Garvey is now?
4: George wouldn't tell me.
0: We can't afford to tip our hand. How do we know Garvey will be there at 5 o'clock tomorrow?
4: That's just it. We don't.
0: May 9th, 3 p.m. An immediate stakeout was placed at the suspected hideout. A detail of 20 plainclothesmen began filtering into the neighborhood in the vicinity of 1032 Alamo Street. A three-story apartment house at that address was checked thoroughly and then covered on all sides. Apartment 3 on the first floor was checked out, too. It was registered to a Thomas King, whom the manager identified as Alfred Garvey from his mugshot. To avoid pedestrian casualties, we toured the immediate vicinity between 3 and 4:30 that afternoon, advising residents and storekeepers to clear the street and stay inside. At 4:35 p.m., the men in the detail took up their assigned positions. We waited.
3: Hold that light, will you, Jim?
0: Yeah.
3: Thanks. Awful lot of trouble for that punk Garvey.
0: Be more trouble if he doesn't show.
3: No such luck.
0: Hmm?
3: Tan coupe coming down the street behind us.
0: Same one we tailed last night.
3: A girl driving. There's two guys with him.
0: Yeah, well, Garvey's one of them. They're pulling up.
3: Ready?
0: Oh, wait a minute. All right, let's go. Police officer.

0: Hold it right there.
1: Al, cops!
2: No, get out.
3: They're behind the car.
0: Throw him in, Garvey. You haven't got a chance.
1: Al, break for the house!
0: All right, hold it, Ben.
3: That's it. Both of them.
0: Come on.
3: Both dead. Garvey. The other guy. Rotten case.
0: It's a rotten business.
4: The story you have just heard was true. Only the names were changed to protect the innocent.
5: On August 2nd, trial was held in Superior Court, Department 93, City and County of Los Angeles, State of California. In a moment, the results of that trial.
6: It's amazing how many long cigarette smokers are changing to Fatima. Here is the actual report.
7: From coast to coast, king-size Fatima has more than doubled its smokers.
6: Yes, more and more smokers every day are discovering that Fatima is the best of all long cigarettes.
5: Long cigarette smokers find Fatima has a much different, much better flavor and aroma.
6: Long cigarette smokers find that Fatima is extra mild because it's the long cigarette which contains the finest Turkish and domestic tobaccos superbly blended to make it extra mild.
5: So enjoy extra mild Fatima. Best of all long cigarettes.
8: It's wise to smoke extra mild Fatima.
9: It's wise to smoke extra mild Fatima.
5: Jack Fleming, the only survivor of the holdup gang, was found guilty of several counts of armed robbery. Garvey's accomplices, who aided him in hiding out, were tried and convicted of being accessories. They are serving prison terms as prescribed by law. You have just heard Dragnet, a series of authentic cases from official files. Technical advice for Dragnet comes from the Office of Chief of Police W.A. Wharton, Los Angeles Police Department.
6: Fatima Cigarettes, the best of all long cigarettes, has brought you Dragnet from Los Angeles.
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15: His criminal record dates back 35 years. 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Your job, stop him.
16: 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Fatima is the long cigarette which contains the finest Turkish and domestic tobaccos superbly blended to make Fatima extra mild. And that's why Fatima has a much different, much better flavor and aroma than any other long cigarette. That's why Fatima has more than doubled its smokers coast to coast. So, enjoy Fatima, the best of all long cigarettes.
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18: It's wise to smoke extra mild Fatima.
14: Dragnet, the documented drama of an actual crime. For the next 30 minutes, in cooperation with the Los Angeles Police Department, you will travel step by step on the side of the law through an actual case from official police files. From beginning to end, from crime to punishment, Dragnet is the story of your police force in action.
19: It was Tuesday, July 28th. It was warm in Los Angeles. We were working the day watch at a bunco detail. My partner's Ben Romero. The boss is Thad Brown, chief of detectives. My name's Friday. I was on the way back from the record bureau, and it was 10:45 a.m. when I got to room 38, bunco fugitive detail.
20: Friday?
19: Captain? They're bringing him in now.
20: Sit down.
19: Thanks. There's the mama sheet on him.
20: Oh, Gentleman Wallace. I thought he was out of our hair for good.
19: So did I, and the list turned up. I heard he was working New York.
20: Look at the package on this guy.
19: Uh-huh.
20: It's like a good-sized dictionary.
19: Yeah. Check the date of his first arrest there.
20: June 2nd, 1913. He's been in and out of jail all over the country. McLean County, Oregon, forgery. Bum check beef, San Francisco, 1914. Embezzlement, Santa Ana. Parole violation, Seattle, Portland. More checks, Reno. Billings, Montana, forgery, 1920. Dayton, Ohio, Pittsburgh, New York, grand larceny. Bunco wraps, Las Vegas, Cleveland, Chicago.
19: That's only the first page. There's a couple more there.
20: Yeah, reads like a novel.
19: Just about as long.
20: What's the story on Wallace this time? What have we got?
19: He reached a couple of used car dealers Saturday. Took them for $2,000 each, and we can't touch him.
20: Why not? How'd he work it?
19: Well, Saturday afternoon, he went to a car lot on the corner of South 3rd and Washington. He bought a 1948 Lincoln sedan.
20: Mm-hmm.
19: Showed him his identification, wrote a check for $1,500 for a down payment, and drove away.
20: Not a bum check deal.
19: That's a little more than that. About 45 minutes after he left, he drove into another used car lot two blocks away from the place where he bought the Lincoln.
20: Yeah.
19: Told the salesman there that he didn't like the car and he wanted to trade it in on another one.
20: Mm-hmm.
19: The salesman offered him $900 less than he paid for it. Wallace accepted and offered them a personal check to cover the balance.
20: And the salesman went for it?
19: Almost. Wallace seemed so anxious to get rid of the car that the clerk got suspicious, but it was late Saturday and he couldn't call the bank on Wallace's check.
20: So he called the place where Wallace bought the car.
19: That's right. They found out that the sale was made less than an hour before and that Wallace had given them his personal check for it.
20: Mm-hmm.
19: And then the two used car dealers got on the phone, decided that Wallace was pulling a fast hustle, called a cop and had him jailed.
20: Mm-hmm.
19: Hold that light a minute, will you?
20: Mm-hmm.
19: Thanks.
20: Yeah, then what?
19: Well, when the banks opened Monday morning, they called about Wallace's account. He had enough money in to cover both checks. Wallace got a lawyer and threatened suit against the two car dealers. He had both of them cold. They settled out of court for $2,000 apiece.
20: Quick deal. Sounds like a master.
19: He's been grifting for 35 years. Knows the con game any way they want to play it. We can't even book him on a vag charge. He's got a job.
20: And who's he working for?
19: Plastic outfit out in Pasadena. Salesman.
20: Is he registered under 5238?
19: He is.
20: No, just a minute. Yeah? All right, send him in. Romero, he's got Wallace with him.
21: Captain?
20: Ben?
21: Wallace, this is Captain Bryce.
22: Captain, I'm very happy to know you. I've heard a lot about you.
20: Yeah.
22: Sergeant Friday, how are you?
19: We'd like to talk to you, Wallace. Sit down.
22: Oh, well, thanks. It's warm out today.
19: Mm-hmm.
22: Perspiring. Now, what is it I can help you gentlemen with? Always glad to cooperate.
23: You don't have to give us a build-up, Wallace. We're not buying.
22: You know me better than that, Sergeant. No point in making this visit an unpleasant one. Cordiality, that's a secret. My mother always used to tell me that. She used to say...
20: Look, mister, you're not here to get the keys to the city hall. You're here for investigation.
22: I'm here out of courtesy, Captain. My lawyer informed me I didn't have to come. I don't believe in making enemies, that's all.
19: For a guy that's not trying, you've done pretty well, haven't you? Now, how long do you plan to stay here in town?
22: Los Angeles is my home. It's my place of business.
20: That's fine with us, Wallace, just as long as it's honest. Now, let me hand you a piece of advice. You try copping any more jobs in this town, and we're going to lean on you, understand?
22: I don't think I do understand, Captain. The incident with the used car dealers, I hope that isn't what upset you.
20: You guessed it, and it better be the last caper you try around here for a long time.
22: I had every right to take action against those car dealers. False arrest. They humiliated me. They damaged my reputation.
19: Here's your reputation, Wallace. 35 years of it. 10 jail terms, larceny, bunco, forgery.
22: Have you ever heard of rehabilitation, Sergeant?
19: Oh, yeah.
22: I did my time. I don't owe them a day. I've got an honest job. I've been off the grift for years now.
23: And take a hint, Wallace. Stay off. You'll do better.
20: That's all, Wallace. Just remember, the next time we tag you, you're going to fall hard. You got it straight?
22: Captain, I've been square since I got to town. I'm not switching. Is that it?
20: That's all.
22: Well, that wasn't so bad. Would you gentlemen care to have some lunch with me at the club? Just a snack?
19: No, thanks.
22: Sure, I can't persuade you. Club's just up the street. Fine food.
23: Some other time, Wallace. Goodbye.
22: Well, goodbye, Sergeant. Goodbye to you, Captain.
19: Yeah.
23: Well, we gave him the word.
19: I don't know how much good it's going to do.
23: What do you think, Skipper?
20: Yeah, two things about grifters. They never retire and they never change. Watch him.
19: For the next 4 months, Charles Wallace was kept under surveillance. From his daily actions, there was nothing to indicate that he'd returned to his former profession of confidence man. From experience, we knew it was too good to be true. For a man who had worked the con game from every conceivable angle for as long as Wallace had, chances of his going straight amounted to less than 1 in 1,000. Just as a dope addict is a slave to drugs, the full-fledged con man or grifter is obsessed with the idea of swindling for a living. He loves his work and he takes pride in it, just as much as a doctor, a lawyer, or any legitimate professional man. He has a life and a code of ethics all his own, even has his own language. The grifter's victims are wealthy, middle class, and poor, and many more than the average citizen imagines. Wednesday, December 1st, 1 p.m., Ben and I had lunch and checked back in at the office.
23: Food's getting better at the cafeteria, don't you think?
19: Well, beef stew is pretty good. You got an extra coat hanger in your locker?
23: Oh, yeah. Yeah, here you are.
19: Yeah, thanks. Hi, Conlon.
1: Joe, do you see this report the post office detail sent over?
23: You mean that Lonely Hearts ad?
1: No, this is a different one. Real twist.
19: How do you mean, Harry? Let me look, huh?
1: Here. Barney Grant, that's the name he uses anyway. A couple of weeks ago, he planted a small want ad in the newspapers around town. Been cleaning up ever since.
23: How'd he work it?
1: Here, take a look at the ad he was running.
19: Mm-hmm. Remember, tomorrow is the last day to send your dollar to Box 565, Main Post Office, Los Angeles. Was that all?
1: That's all it took. Last couple of days, I've been getting about 40 letters a day from people in this city.
23: With a dollar in each one.
1: Ad doesn't promise a thing. Just send your dollar. People send them.
19: They picked the guy up, Harry?
1: He called for the last batch of letters 2 days ago. Probably pulled out. Postal inspectors checked the address he gave when he applied for the box. They never heard of him there.
19: Hmm. Barney Grant. That sound familiar to you, Ben?
23: Little, yeah.
1: Maybe R&I has a package on it.
19: Mm-hmm.
2: Friday, see you in a minute.
19: Right, Captain. Ben, you and Conlon want to check that name through R&I? I'll be in with the skipper.
23: Yeah, okay, Jack.
2: Friday, close the door, will you?
19: Sure.
2: This is Mr. Sawyer. He's with the Western Central Railroad. Sergeant Friday.
3: Sergeant.
19: How are you?
2: It's about Wallace, Friday. Mr. Sawyer has a complaint against him. We've got the crime report.
19: Gentleman Wallace?
2: Yeah. You want to fill him in, Mr. Sawyer?
3: Well, Sergeant, I'm employed as a standards engineer for the Western Central Railroad. Wallace first approached me about a month ago. He said he was an inventor and he was working on plans of a new type of air brake for use on railroad cars.
19: Mm-hmm. Go ahead.
3: He said he'd conceived the idea, but that he needed more time and money to perfect his invention. He told me I'd share in half of the profits he got from his idea. It sounded more than fair.
19: How much money did you give him?
3: All I had in my savings account, $3,000. I talked it over with the wife, and the idea looked real good on paper.
19: Yeah.
3: I didn't expect to make too much money for myself out of this, but I thought that if I could get a hold of this braking system, it would certainly help the company out.
19: Mm-hmm. He took your money, and you haven't heard from him since.
3: Well, I presented the plans to the chief specifications engineer in our eastern office.
19: Yeah?
3: I got an answer yesterday, airmail. Our New York office has been working for 2 years on exactly the same set of brake plans.
19: And how'd he get a hold of them?
3: From the Patent Bureau in Washington. The company has a patent pending on a new device.
19: It's all legal, isn't it?
3: Yes, yes. He simply got the information from them, drew up an exact copy, and submitted them to me.
19: He sold you an invention that your company already owned.
3: Yes, sir. And I'm out $3,000.
2: You know where Wallace might be now?
3: We've checked the boarding house where he was staying. He left there last night. No forwarding address, nothing.
2: We've got an all-out points bulletin on him. Do everything we can.
3: Well, thank you, Captain. Sergeant Friday.
19: Mm-hmm.
3: You have my card. If there's anything I can do to help, please call.
2: All right, Mr. Sawyer. Goodbye.
19: So long.
4: I know what we're looking for, Joe.
19: Well, let's see.
2: What's that, Romero?
4: On that phony ad, the post office detail reported this morning. Check the name Barney Grant through the crime index. That's the name of the guy used.
2: Yeah.
19: Oh, this is the package in Gentleman Wallace.
4: That's right. His alias list goes for 3 pages. Read them again.
19: Charles French, Walter Grant, Charles Grant, Barney Grant.
4: That's right. Gentleman Wallace, Barney Grant, same guy.
19: We got out a local broadcast, an APB, and a radiogram on Charles Gentleman Wallace. For a full month, there wasn't a sign of him. Then we received a communication from the Denver, Colorado Police Department. Wallace had cashed worthless checks in that city in the amount of $2,500, and then he'd skipped town. But before he left Denver, he managed another deal. He sold 30 cartons of electric razors, which, one, did not belong to him, two, had been stolen from another con man and resold, and three, the razors didn't work in the first place. The mechanisms had been taken out and replaced with lead weights. Another 60 days passed before we got the next report on Wallace from Cleveland, Ohio. By means of forged papers, 2 well-versed assistants, or ropers, and a fast line of talk, Wallace had sold a Cleveland hardware concern a shipment of 10-penny nails, much below the market price. He collected $1,200 as partial payment for the shipment, but it was never delivered. 8 a.m., Monday, March 3rd. Ben and I checked in for work after a weekend off and found a message in the book to report to Chief of Detectives Thad Brown.
4: Chief, you wanted to see it?
5: Come in.
19: Yes, sir.
5: Gentleman Wallace is back in town.
19: Where'd you get that?
5: Guy by the name of Patterson. Sir.
19: All right, thanks.
5: Egan, have Patterson brought to the interrogation room.
4: Is that Mouse Patterson's keeper?
5: Yeah, small-time grifter. He was running with Wallace as late as a month ago back in Pittsburgh.
19: When was Patterson picked up?
5: Last night at a big hotel out in Hollywood. He was working a fast deal.
4: You think he came to town with Wallace?
5: I know he did. One of Conlon's informants spotted Wallace and Patterson last night. We nabbed Patterson. Wallace slipped away. We figured that he'd been operating in and out of the city for about 2 weeks.
19: Any idea what his angle is this time?
5: I think so. Take a look at this.
4: Mm-hmm. Obituary notices flipped from the newspaper.
19: How do these tie in?
5: The con artist takes a dead man's name from the obituary list, finds out a little bit about him, and writes him a letter.
4: He writes the dead man a letter.
5: Here's a sample we had reported to us. Read it.
19: Mm-hmm. William Radford, 233 South Brookway, Hollywood. Dear Bill, I heard you were sick, and I didn't want to bother you at this time, but believe me, I'm desperate. I don't mean to hound you about the $400 you borrowed from me, but we are having sickness in our family, and I do need the cash. Wait a minute.
4: Wallace writes a letter like this to a man knowing he's dead, and the family opens it and reads it.
19: And they figure it's some unpaid debt that they didn't know about, which the deceased owed.
5: That's right. And the con man collects.
19: Yeah.
5: Letter's been showing up right in the middle of funeral arrangements. The family's bereaved, grief-stricken, caught off guard. They don't suspect anybody could be that ruthless, so they pay off what they think is a legitimate debt.
4: Yeah. That's a new low, doesn't it?
5: Excuse me.
19: Yeah.
5: Ron speaking. All right, thanks. I got Patterson in the interrogation room. You two question him, find out everything you can.
4: Right, Chief.
5: When you're through talking to Patterson, you can start checking on these names.
19: What's this?
5: It's a list of all the names that appeared in the obituary column in today's paper.
19: It's a long list.
5: Gone on the Myberg are checking half. You and Romero take the rest.
19: Right.
5: Get to those families before Wallace does.
19: We went down the hall to the interrogation room and questioned Patterson for an hour and a half. He denied that he even knew Wallace. He refused to tell us anything. We had Patterson return to his cell in the county jail, and Ben and I started out to check with the relatives of the deceased who appeared in the daily obituary list. Adams, Connolly, Craig, Denberg, Donzetti, Edmonds, Fowler. None of them had received letters claiming payment of secret debts owed by the deceased. Well, there are more pleasant jobs than bothering families with an investigation in the middle of their sorrow. It wasn't easy, but it was necessary. The eighth name on the obituary list was Foreman Carl J. He was survived by his wife, Jean. She lived at 5821 Santiago Street out in the valley.
23: We're sorry to intrude at a time like this, Miss Foreman. We know how you must feel, but it's an important matter.
7: That's all right, Sergeant. Carl was sick for so long, probably better this way. What did you want to know?
19: Since your husband passed away, have you received any letters asking for payments on a debt that he might have owed to somebody?
7: It's funny you should ask. Yes, I have. I got it yesterday.
19: Yesterday, huh? Do you know the man who wrote the letter?
7: No, I didn't. I took it for granted that it was someone Carl knew in the Army. Someone he'd borrowed from.
23: How much money was it he said your husband owed him?
7: $400. There's a letter over the mantel. I'll get it for you.
19: Fine.
7: Here it is.
19: Thank you. Signs his name Howard Michaels. Has this man contacted you since?
7: Why, yes, he has. He called me last night and said that he just heard about Carl. He apologized for writing the letter.
19: Mm-hmm.
7: Said he had some medical bills of his own to pay. I went to the bank this morning and got the money for him. Is there anything wrong?
23: And he's supposed to come here and get the money?
7: He already has about 2 hours ago. He seemed to be a very good friend of Carl's.
19: Ben, you got that mug shot on?
23: Yeah. Yeah, here it is.
7: I don't understand, Sergeant.
19: Is this the man who picked up the money this morning?
7: Yes, that's Mr. Michaels.
19: Mm-hmm.
7: Don't you think he was Carl's friend?
23: I don't think so, Miss Foreman.
7: But no one would do that. Who could be that low?
19: You're looking at his picture, Miss Foreman. His name's Wallace.
14: You are listening to Dragnet for the step-by-step solution to an actual police case. Here, step-by-step, are the reasons why Fatima has more than doubled its smokers from coast to coast.
16: Step 1. The name Fatima has always stood for the best in cigarette quality.
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16: Long cigarette smokers discover Fatima has a much different, much better flavor and aroma.
14: Step 3.
16: Long cigarette smokers find Fatima extra mild. Fatima is the long cigarette which contains the finest Turkish and domestic tobaccos, superbly blended to make Fatima extra mild.
14: And that's why more and more smokers every day agree.
17: It's wise to smoke extra mild Fatima.
18: It's wise to smoke extra mild Fatima.
14: Yes, the name Fatima on that golden yellow package is your insurance of an extra mild smoke.
16: So enjoy Fatima, the best of all long cigarettes.
19: Over the past century, the confidence man here in the United States has earned the dubious title of aristocrat of the underworld. Among small-time thieves, cutthroats, dope peddlers, pickpockets, and similar small fry, he's looked up to and respected. The true con man does not consider himself a crook or a thief in the ordinary sense of the word. He's smooth, courteous, fast-talking, and he lives by his own code of rules. He never uses violence and makes his living by his wits alone. Generally, he's far above average intelligence, and he's totally without a conscience. He thinks no more of fleecing a day laborer of his wages than he would of fleecing a millionaire. Because of their carefully planned operations, only a handful of confidence men are ever brought to trial. Monday, March 3rd, 6 p.m. Ben and I completed our interviews with the families of the deceased and returned to the office.
8: Hi, you two having luck?
23: Wallace is the guy. We found out that much.
8: Who identified him?
19: Woman out in the valley, a Mrs. Foreman. Wallace poses as an old friend of her husband's. Took her for $400.
23: How about Colin and Myberg, Captain? They get anything?
8: I haven't checked in yet. I'm waiting for him. How does Mrs. Foreman make a payoff to Wallace? Through the mails?
19: No, sir. He came out and picked up the dough in person.
8: Yeah, then there's no chance of tracing him through the post office. Seems like he comes up with a new M.O. every day.
23: We checked out the rest of the families of the deceased on the list. The chief gave us no leads.
19: Don Myers in handwriting checked the letter Mrs. Foreman got. The writing matches with the others. It's Wallace.
9: Hi.
8: No, Conlon. Myberg with you?
9: Down the hall in handwriting. Checking a couple letters with Myers.
19: Do any good today, Harry?
9: Some. Found two families got phony letters through the mail. Same deal, Wallace.
8: Did they pay off to him yet?
9: Neither one. Told him to sit tight and call us if the guy should contact him again. Explain the setup.
23: Who are the people, Harry?
9: Let's see, one's an old fella. Oscar Dunn lives over in Highland Park. Other's a pretty wealthy family, Bel Air. Here it is. Elizabeth Secor. She's the wife.
19: Mm-hmm.
9: Husband's name, Burton James Secor. Investment broker. Died day before yesterday.
19: How much of a debt is he supposed to have owed?
9: The guy in the letter claims $1,200. Signed himself William Kilbright. Yeah.
19: The letters mention anything about how the payoff's supposed to be made?
9: The guy wrote he'd contact him by phone first, then make arrangements to meet him. Both families will call as soon as they hear from him.
23: Now, if he doesn't change his M.O., we're set.
20: Count on you and Myberg stick with the family in Highland Park. Make sure they understand perfectly what the setup is. Wallop makes a contact, be there.
9: Okay, Cap.
20: Joe, you and Ben cover the family out in Bel Air.
23: Okay, you got Secor's address here?
9: Well, here's a crime report. It's got all the dope.
19: Good.
9: Now I'll grab it. Bunko, fugitive, Conlon. Yes, ma'am? When? All right, thanks. We'll take care of it. Secor's. Wallace just called him.
19: What's the pitch?
9: Wants to pay his respects. He's going to visit him tonight.
19: 7:35 p.m. Monday, March 3rd. Ben and I drove out to Bel Air to the Secor place. It was an English-type mansion with a circular driveway out in front. The wake for Mr. Secor was being held in the living room. The butler showed us into the library where Mrs. Secor was waiting. She told us everything that had transpired since she first received the letter from Wallace following her husband's death. She said Wallace had promised to be at her home promptly at 9 p.m. We waited. 9 p.m. came and went. We told her that if the suspect should call, to make any concessions, we'd agree to anything in order to set up a meeting with him. At 10 minutes past 10, the phone in the library rang. Mrs. Secor answered it. I listened in on the extension.
6: I'm terribly sorry, Mrs. Secor. I did want to get out to pay my last respects, but I'm afraid that will be impossible.
10: Oh, I'm sorry you won't be able to come. I'd like to settle up that debt, the money that Burton owed you.
6: I do hope you understand, Mrs. Secor. It's very difficult for me to bring up such a subject at this time of your bereavement, but I do have need of the money. You see, it's my wife. She's quite ill, and, well, there are medical expenses to be met.
10: Oh, I understand. When would you like to come for the money?
6: Well, would tomorrow be all right?
10: My husband's funeral is tomorrow.
6: Oh, I see. Well, where will that be?
10: At the cathedral on Sunset Boulevard. A requiem mass at St. Mary's at 9 o'clock.
6: Well, since I don't want to bother you personally anymore, I wonder if it would be possible for you to leave the cash with the head usher there at the church.
10: Well, yes, all right. I think that would be the best way.
6: All right, then. Good night, and thank you.
10: Yes, good night.
19: I'm sorry. No, that's not easy for you.
10: That's all right, Sergeant. It's strange, isn't it?
19: What's that?
10: One man burns out his whole life making money. The next man spends his time trying to steal it. What does it all mean?
19: I don't know. We got 2,600 men down in the county jail, and they all think they've got the right answer. Tuesday, March 4th, 9 a.m. In St. Mary's Cathedral on Sunset Boulevard, the final rites, a Requiem High Mass, was being celebrated for Burton James Secor. Ben and I were stationed at the rear of the church. Conlon and Myberg, together with two other men from Bunko Detail, covered the side exits. An extra detail of men were placed at strategic points around the cathedral. The head usher stood a few feet from the main entrance. With him, he carried a plain manila envelope filled with pieces of newspaper cut to resemble the size of currency, along with a single dollar bill. He had instructions to hand over the envelope without question to the person who asked for it.
23: 9:15, Joe.
19: Yeah. You see that head usher all right?
23: Mm-hmm. Yeah, I got him spotted.
19: All right. Pretty good sized crowd here. Secor must have had lots of friends, huh?
23: Yeah. Nice choir. Just wondering, Joe.
19: What's that?
23: Suppose he doesn't show up?
19: Well, that's possible. He might have gotten suspicious.
23: Could be.
19: What time you got now?
23: It's 9:20. Joe, look.
19: Hmm?
23: Uniformed messenger just came in the door.
19: Yeah. He's looking around. He's going up to the usher, talking to him.
23: That's it. Usher gave him the envelope. Messenger's leaving.
19: I know. Let's hold it. Give him a lead. All right, let's go. Well, let's go, Ben. Don't lose him.
23: He's getting into that cab.
19: Come on.
0: Slide over.
23: You got the cab number?
0: Yeah, let's move.
19: 10:30 a.m. Ben and I trailed the cab to a bus depot in downtown Los Angeles. We followed the messenger in and watched him check the manila envelope in a key locker. We waited. At 11:45 a.m., another uniformed messenger entered the bus depot, picked up the envelope, and left. We followed him to the Union Railroad Station, where he left the envelope at the traveler's aid desk. At 3 p.m., the envelope was still there, unclaimed.
23: No sign, Joe. What do you think?
19: It's a pretty fancy switch he's got worked out.
23: Yeah.
19: What time's the next train leave?
23: 3:25, Coast Limited for San Francisco.
19: 3:21 now. Wait a minute. See that porter over at the desk there?
23: I'm talking to that girl there. I don't know.
19: That's it. She's giving him the envelope. Come on.
23: Yeah. He's heading up the ramp.
19: Yeah, let's hustle.
23: You turn up the left?
19: Yeah. Passenger platform, Coast Limited.
23: Not much time.
19: Come on, run. Yep. Come on, Ben.
23: Where'd the porter get on?
19: Next car. Come on, run. Let's jump. Yep. This way. Through here.
23: That the same porter?
19: Yeah. He's knocking at the door to that compartment, handing in the envelope.
23: That's it.
19: Let's go.
23: Yeah, it's locked.
19: Knock.
11: Yes, what is it?
12: Conductor.
11: Just a minute.
12: What is this?
19: All right, Ben.
12: Now, look, Sergeant, there's no need for any unpleasantness. Certainly we can sit down and talk this thing over like intelligent human beings.
19: Grab the luggage, will you, Ben? All right, let's go, Wallace.
12: Will you wait a minute, please? I'm sure we can come to some agreement. I have plenty of money. Look, right here alone in this envelope, plenty of... There's only a dollar here. The rest is newspaper.
19: Yeah.
12: I've been taken.
19: So have a lot of people. Let's go.
15: The story you have just heard was true. Only the names were changed to protect the innocent.
14: On June 23rd, trial was held in Superior Court, Department 87, City and County of Los Angeles, State of California. In a moment, the results of that trial.
16: It's amazing how many long cigarette smokers are changing to Fatima. Here is the actual report.
13: From coast to coast, Fatima has more than doubled its smokers.
16: Yes, more and more smokers every day are discovering that Fatima is the best of all long cigarettes.
14: Long cigarette smokers find Fatima has a much different, much better flavor and aroma.
16: Long cigarette smokers find that Fatima is extra mild because it's the long cigarette which contains the finest Turkish and domestic tobaccos, superbly blended to make it extra mild.
14: So enjoy extra mild Fatima, best of all long cigarettes.
17: It's wise to smoke extra mild Fatima.
18: It's wise to smoke extra mild Fatima.
14: Charles Gentleman Wallace was tried and convicted on 4 counts of grand theft and sentenced to the state penitentiary for the term prescribed by law, with holds being placed on him by 4 other states. You have just heard Dragnet, authentic cases from official files. Technical advice for Dragnet comes from the office of Chief of Police W.A. Wharton, Los Angeles Police Department.
15: Dragnet wishes to thank the editors of True Detective Magazine for their considerate appraisal of this program. For those of you who may be interested, the behind-the-scenes story of Dragnet appears in the March issue of True Detective.
16: Fatima Cigarettes, the best of all long cigarettes, has brought you Dragnet from Los Angeles.
15: Tomorrow, hear the Ronald Colemans in the charming series Halls of Ivy on NBC.

0: Ladies and gentlemen, the story you are about to hear is true. The names have been changed to protect the innocent.
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2: Dragnet, the documented drama of an actual crime. For the next 30 minutes, in cooperation with the Los Angeles Police Department, you will travel step by step on the side of the law through an actual case transcribed from official police files. From beginning to end, from crime to punishment, Dragnet is the story of your police force in action.
3: It was Monday, December 14th. It was cold in Los Angeles. We were working the day watch out of burglary detail. My partner's Frank Smith. The boss is Captain Bernard. My name's Friday. We're on our way out of the office, and it was 8:05 a.m. when we got to Georgia Street Juvenile Bureau. Sergeant Lindsey Simmons' office.
4: Yeah? Well, did you give it to him? Uh-huh. Yeah. What'd he say? Yeah. When'd he come back? Uh-huh. Well, did he have it for you? Yeah. Well, that'll teach you not to go that route anymore. All right, Patrick, tell the sergeant to call me when he gets back. Right. Oh, hi, Friday Smith.
3: Oh, hi, Lindsey.
5: Good morning, Sergeant.
4: Just talking to Gene Patrick over at Highland Park. You know him?
3: Yeah, I met him a couple of times.
4: Picked up a youngster a couple of days ago on suspicion of burglary, brought him into the office, and Patrick talked to him.
3: Yeah.
4: Well, he finally bought it that the kid didn't have anything to do with the theft, so he told him to go home.
3: Uh-huh.
4: Kid told Gene he didn't have the money to get home, so Gene gave him 20 cents. Kid swore he'd come in and pay it back.
3: Did he?
4: Yeah, he came in this morning, gave Patrick 2 dimes. Told him thanks for believing the story.
3: Mm-hmm.
4: Then Patrick got the kicker. Kid really did break into a house last night to get the money.
3: Well, what's Patrick got to say about that?
4: Says the kid's honest in a sort of way. He did pay him back.
5: Well, where's the youngster now?
4: Got him over Highland Park Juvenile.
5: I better call Gene. Maybe I can give him a hand. I got a couple of streetcar tokens I won't be using. Might like to have them.
4: Huh? Oh, hold it. If I was you, I don't think I'd bring it up to him for a couple of days. Well, what can I do for you two?
3: Well, Lindsey, we've been working on a string of burglaries. You maybe got the word on them.
4: I don't think so. What's the story?
3: Bunch of store burglaries. Papers have tagged them. The milk bottle jobs.
4: Oh, yeah. Yeah, seems Hartgrove was telling me something about them the other day. Where do we come in?
5: Well, the way the jobs look, we've been thinking that maybe they belong in your department instead of ours.
4: How you figure that?
5: First off, the milk thing.
4: What do you mean?
5: Every job he's pulled, we found an empty milk bottle on the counter.
4: Okay, what's that prove?
5: Well, milk and kids go together.
4: Sure, so do milk and ulcers. Maybe your thief's got the bull horrors when he gets into the store.
3: No, Lindsey, there's another thing. The way he prowls the places, all he takes is petty cash. Just a couple of bucks outside. Candy, cigarettes, nothing big. Some of the places he's gone into, you could open the safe with a pocket knife. And he hasn't even made a move toward him.
4: Maybe he's a kleptomaniac. Got a lot of them on the books. Maybe that's the way he gets his kicks.
3: Oh, it's a nice try, Lindsey. If you know anybody that can climb through a 14-by-10-inch hole, you trot him up and we'll talk to him.
4: Okay, I haven't got the names on my desk, but you take a trip to Santa Anita, you'll meet a lot of them. Jockeys. You guys know we'll go along with you on this thing, anything we can do, but until we're sure that there's a juvenile involved, there's nothing we can do. Anything turns up, we'll be sure to turn it over to you.
3: Well, look, we're not trying to palm this thing off on you, Lindsey. We've had the stats office make so many runs on small adults that the cards are wearing out. It just seems that none of the leads we've been chasing come out anywhere. We figured that maybe you could come up with some answers for us.
4: Well, that's a new one on me, Joe, this milk bit. I've heard of a couple of thieves who went for it, but I can't name you a juvenile offhand. I'll pass the word around the day watch, see what they can come up with. I'll leave a note for Hartgrove. He can pass it on the night watch.
3: Well, appreciate anything you can do.
4: No trouble. Been running you ragged on this, huh?
3: It's pretty rough. It's just that we can't seem to be able to come up with anything that adds.
4: Yeah. Oh, excuse me.
3: Yeah.
4: Georgia Street Juvenile, Sergeant Simmons. Yeah. Yeah, they're here. Which one? Okay, hang on. For you, Joe, your office.
3: Thank you. Friday talking. Yeah. Right away. What's the address? Uh-huh. Yeah. No, I got it. We'll leave right away. Who? Yeah, call him. Thanks. Well, come on, let's go. The milk bottle kid, he hit again. The call had come from Lieutenant Ginder in burglary. He told us that he'd just gotten a call from a storekeeper named Monty Derobertus. The man had called to report a burglary at his store at the corner of Jackson and Broadway Streets. Lieutenant Ginder told us that the crime lab had been notified and had dispatched a crew to investigate the premises for physical evidence. Frank and I left Georgia Street Juvenile. We drove over to Figueroa, then we turned over onto Broadway. The store that had been broken into was a small Italian delicatessen on the southeast corner. By the time we got there, the crime lab crew had already arrived and was winding up their investigation. We walked into the place and we met with Ray Pinker.
6: Hi, Joe.
7: Frank.
3: Ray.
5: Hi, Ray.
3: How's it going?
6: Usual thing. Bottle of milk on the counter. You want to check it over?
3: Yeah.
6: Come on back here. Thief made his entrance back here at the rear of the store. There it is. Broke out the window pane.
5: Yeah, not very big, huh?
6: It measures 9.5 by 12.75.
3: Huh. No alarm on the window, huh?
6: Yeah, you can see the wires here. Take a look.
3: Oh, yeah. How come the alarm didn't go off?
6: I talked to the owner. He said he's had trouble with the alarm system the last couple of weeks. Called the company and asked him to fix it.
3: Mm-hmm.
6: He thought it was okay. Guess there's something wrong someplace. Didn't work last night.
5: What kind of alarm was it, Ray?
6: Outside on the building. You know the kind.
5: Yeah.
3: What'd he take this time, Ray?
6: Usual run of stuff. According to the owner, there are about 4 cartons of cigarettes missing, several boxes of candy. Can't be absolutely sure. Says he's got to check his stock. It'd be better if you talk to him on that.
3: Yeah, we will. We'll catch him later.
6: Want to wait a minute? I'll check and see how the boys are doing on the prints. Have him check the counter and the milk bottle.
3: Fine. Thanks, Ray.
6: Be right back.
5: Right.
3: Well, I wonder when we're going to blow the whistle on this guy.
5: I don't know. Can't do it fast enough for me.
3: Well, I'm with you.
5: Hey, Joe.
3: Hmm?
5: Look at this. You know, I'd like to get a couple of those before we leave.
3: What are you talking about?
5: Salami, Joe. Those right there, the hard Italian kind. Mm-hmm. See, right there?
3: Yeah.
5: I remember last summer I was up in San Francisco.
3: Yeah, I remember.
5: Went up there to pick up a prisoner. Remember, you were collecting days off?
3: Yeah, I recall. I had 100 of them coming.
5: Yeah, pretty funny. Anyway, I met Dan Shelley up there.
3: You mean the Irish tenor?
5: Yeah, he and I went down to Cookie's bar for lunch. Cookie had some of this salami. Sliced it like paper. You could almost read through it.
3: Well, that's the way it's supposed to be.
5: I know, Joe. Anyway, Cookie sliced up a bunch of it, served it with cold cracked crab. Boy, I never tasted anything so good in my life.
3: Yeah, don't you ever read the newspaper through sliced salami?
5: Yeah? Well, I never have. Have you?
3: All the time.
5: Just the funnies. Well, anyway, Faye's tried to find them for me. Salami like this. Brought home all kind of things, but she's never found the right kind. You know, they'd be hard enough to pound tacks with them. She got them home. Boy, never forget old Cookie and that spread.
3: Well, if you can get your mind off food for a minute, and I know that'll be tough, let's get on with this thing, shall we?
5: Yeah. Sure got to buy some of these before we leave. Just like Cookie had.
3: Yeah.
6: Just finished the powder, Joe.
3: Yeah.
6: Nothing. Whoever it was drank the milk, he took the bottle out of the refrigeration compartment. Bottle sweated, and there isn't a print on it we can lift.
3: Well, that's too bad. None of them any place, huh?
6: Yeah, we've gone over the place from top to bottom. If they're there, we can't find them.
3: Well, that's not much help, is it?
6: Came up with one thing. Maybe you can make something out of it.
3: What's that?
6: Outside the window in the back parking lot. Came up with an open package of cigarettes. Don't know if it belonged to the thief.
5: Anything on it?
6: No. Fog last night ruined any prints that were on it. Boys have got it if you want it.
3: Yeah. Well, we'll take a look at it. Looks like everything's against us, huh? Another blank.
6: Don't envy you guys trying to break this one. Most of the time there's a leak someplace. Somewhere along the line, the guy's going to make a mistake and not cover something.
3: Yeah, we've been saying that for weeks.
6: This is either the smartest thief I've ever seen or the luckiest. What's this make for him?
3: Number 19.
6: A lot of chances to take for nothing. He's not getting anything out of the jobs.
3: Maybe he isn't, but we are.
6: What?
3: Headaches. 9:38 a.m. We talked to the victim. He told us that as near as he could figure, there was approximately $4 stolen from the store. He went on to say that he'd ascertained that 5 cartons of cigarettes and several boxes of candy bars were taken. He was unable to tell us if any other merchandise was taken until he'd made a complete inventory. He went on to tell us that there was over $600 in the safe, but that as far as he could tell, there'd been no attempt to break into it. We made a canvass of the neighborhood and talked with the neighbors. None of them recalled having seen any suspicious people in the neighborhood the night before. None of them had seen any suspicious automobiles in the area. The one thing that was apparent was that the thief was working in a definite pattern. He worked only on Friday and Saturday nights, always between 8 p.m. and 12 midnight. Frank and I met with Captain Bernard, and it was decided that we would maintain a rolling stakeout in the area in which the suspect operated. 4 other cars from Metro Reserves were assigned to work with us. For the next 5 nights, we worked without results. It was slow and tedious, but Considering the lack of information on the thief, it was the only way we had left. We had to be on or near the scene when the thief struck again. Saturday night, December 19th, Frank and I met and drove out to the area. The streets were crowded with early Christmas shoppers.
5: I'll sure be glad when it's over.
3: Why? What's the matter?
5: How many rooms in your apartment, Joe?
3: 3. You know that. You've been there.
5: Yeah. No, that won't be enough room.
3: What are you talking about?
5: Fay.
3: What's Fay got to do with this?
5: Hack, Joe. Real hack.
3: Why? What's the matter?
5: I got up this morning. I felt great. Fay's got breakfast on the table. All nice. A couple eggs, little pig sausages. Nice, you know.
3: Yeah.
5: I come down to the table. She's got the food on. And I hit her with it.
3: What, the food?
5: No, Joe. I hit her with what I'm about to tell her. I tell her I'm going to have to work tonight.
3: Mm-hmm. You worked every night this week. What's wrong with that?
5: Well, that's the way I figure it, so I got a way out.
3: You have, huh?
5: Today is Faye's birthday.
3: Well, you didn't tell me.
5: It's not good to tell people, Joe.
3: Oh, it isn't?
5: No. Faye's over 30.
3: Yeah. I kind of figured that.
5: Don't you get it?
3: I'm sorry, pal. You left me a couple of blocks back on this one.
5: Look, Faye...
3: I may never catch up.
5: Faye's over 30, Joe. She's getting to the point where she's taken off years, see? How can you give a person a last birthday present?
3: Yeah.
5: I'll tell you about it. You're going to give her a present. Only now instead of 30, she's 29. You understand?
3: Well, to be perfectly honest with you, no. But as long as you do, it's perfectly all right with me.
5: Yeah.
3: What about this morning?
5: Well, I told her I was going to have to go to work. I got this present for her. Brand new deep fat fryer. Real good.
3: What?
5: All wrapped up. Deep fat fryer. All wrapped up with ribbon. Beautiful. Shiny. Beautiful.
3: So you gave it to her. Did it do any good?
5: Not a pound. You know what she does with it?
3: Well, at this point, I wouldn't even want to guess.
5: I'm serious, Joe. This may mean the end of my home.
3: Go ahead.
5: She doesn't even open it. Just puts it in the closet on the back porch. Doesn't even pull the paper apart to peek at what's in it. Real mad, Joe. She may not let me back in the house tonight.
3: Well, you can apologize when you get home.
5: I don't know, Joe. Faye's pretty sore. Didn't even open the present.
3: Wait a minute.
5: Not even a peek, huh?
3: Listen.
5: Yeah, tell where it's coming from?
3: Yeah, sounds like up on 7th. Come on. Yeah, right here. Pull up. Come on.
5: I'll take the front.
3: All right.
7: Hey, hold it up there. Police officers, stop or I'll shoot. Frank, he's coming around your way.
8: Okay.
7: Take it easy.
9: Go ahead and shoot. Come on and kill me. Go ahead and shoot me. Doesn't matter anymore. Go
3: Everything
9: on.
3: All right?
5: Yeah. Just a kid, Joe.
3: Yeah, I see.
5: What are you doing in the store, son?
9: What do you think I'm doing?
3: He asked you a question, son.
9: Pretty stupid. What do you think I was doing?
5: How many stores you broken into, son?
9: Figure it out for yourself.
3: Look, what do you got a chip on your shoulder
9: You're
3: for?
9: Big guys. Don't give me a lot of conversation. Do what you want to do.
3: All right, boy, you call it. Come on. p.m. We called the office and told them that we had a subject in custody and that we were taking him to Georgia Street Juvenile Bureau. We put the boy in our car and we waited until a radio car arrived. We asked the officers to notify the owner of the store and stand by until he got there. We also asked that they make a 459 report. 11:55 p.m. We started to take the youngster to the Juvenile Bureau. What's your name, son?
9: What difference does it make?
5: Acting like that isn't going to help you.
9: You guys pick me up, remember? You worry about it. I got nothing to be afraid
3: of.
9: Oh,
3: yes, you have, boy. You could have been shot back there.
9: Maybe you should have pulled the trigger.
3: Look, son, what's the matter with you? Why are you acting like this? You just got real lucky back there. That's the only reason you're alive now. It was dark in there. As far as I could tell, you were an adult. You didn't stop when I told you to. Now, according to the book, I could have shot you. You know that, don't you?
9: Killing a kid. That'd make you a big man.
3: No, I'm just bringing it up to prove a point.
9: Save it.
3: Now, look, son. I'm going to tell you something. When you break into a place at night, you're not a kid anymore. You're asking for trouble. You got both your pockets full of it. The way you work tonight makes us think you're mixed up in a lot more thefts than just tonight.
9: That right?
5: You ever been arrested before?
9: No.
3: Never been in trouble with the law, huh?
9: Sure. I'm a real criminal. I got a ticket once for riding my bike through a boulevard stop. Radio car stopped me and tagged me. Big deal. But they're going to send me to San Quentin. Maybe you can give me the gas chamber.
3: How old are you?
9: What difference does that make?
3: How old are you?
9: You figure it.
3: All right, you look like you're about 11 to me.
9: That's what everybody thinks. I'll be 15 my next birthday.
5: Don't kid us, son.
9: It's the truth, 15. That's what I'll be, 15.
3: When were you born?
9: 1939, November 2nd.
5: You're small for your age, aren't you?
9: Why do you say that?
5: Aren't you?
9: It's got nothing to do with it, nothing at all. I can do anything any other kid can do. Anything. Don't you forget that.
3: What's the matter with you? Is that a sore point with you?
9: Huh?
5: Your size. Is that a sore point?
9: There's nothing wrong with my size. Doctor says that I'm all right. Just that some people aren't meant to be as big as others, that's all. There's nothing wrong with me.
5: Nana, come on, son. What's your name? Now, look, you know we're going to find out.
9: How are you going to find out?
5: We will. Now, why don't you save us all a lot of time and tell us the truth here?
8: Be better if you did.
9: If I do tell you. You going to put it in the papers?
5: What?
9: I tell you, there are going to be a lot of reporters around. My name going to get in the papers?
5: Not from us.
9: Can't tell you then.
5: You mean if there's no reporters around, you aren't going to tell us your name? Is that it?
9: That's the way it is.
5: It's kind of funny, isn't it?
9: Maybe that's the way it looks to you.
5: Where do you live?
9: Can't tell you that either.
5: But you got things all wrong, son. It isn't what you want to tell us. That's got nothing to do with this. You're going to tell us what we want to know sooner or later.
9: Where are we going?
5: Georgia Street.
9: That's where the jail is.
5: Why do you ask that?
9: Because I want to know.
5: Yeah, there's a jail there.
9: Reporters?
5: What?
9: They're going to be reporters there.
5: What is this thing with reporters in you? What's this all about?
9: Reporters put your name in the papers, don't they?
5: Sometimes.
9: Well, you get the reporters all lined up. You get them from all the papers. You have them there and I'll tell you all about it. The whole story. You just get the reporters and the photographers. Be sure about them, because I want some pictures, too.
5: Well, look, let me get this straight.
9: What?
5: You say you aren't going to give us any information without the press being there. Is that right?
9: That's the way it's going to be.
5: Well, you got it wrong, boy.
9: What?
5: Doesn't make any difference who's there. You're going to come around.
9: Yeah.
5: We'll find out.
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0: 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Facts like these.
1: A doctor has been examining Chesterfield smokers for 20 months, almost 2 full years now. We've just received his latest report, and it confirms again no adverse effects to the nose, throat, and sinuses from smoking Chesterfield.
0: That's a matter of record. And so is this. 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Those are the facts about Chesterfield. 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Smoke so much milder. How about it, friends? Smoke America's most popular two-way cigarette, Chesterfield. Regular and king size. Best for you.
5: A.M. We got to Georgia Street Juvenile Bureau. Frank pulled the car into the side alley and we took the subject out of the back seat.
10: Up this way, son.
9: This is a seedy looking place.
5: Yeah, well, it's been here a long time.
9: Looks like a set out of a picture.
5: And don't you worry about it, huh? You want to take him down the hall, Frank? I'll check with Hargrove.
10: Yeah, come on, boy.
11: Hi, Friday. You're working kind of late, aren't you?
5: Yeah, we are.
11: I got the note from Simmons on the milk burglaries. Checked around the night watch. Nothing on it, so I didn't call you.
5: I don't think you have to worry about it. I think we got the answer.
11: Yeah?
5: We just picked up a kid. We got him dead to rights in a market. Open bottle of milk right next to the cash register.
11: Where is he now?
5: Frank's got him down the hall.
11: You think he's your boy?
5: Yeah, it looks like.

0: did it.
1: He won't tell you?
0: No.
1: He's got some big thing working about the press. Says he won't give us anything without reporters being there.
2: Makes it rough, Joe. You know the policy.
1: Yeah, I do. He won't let us help him.
2: If he wants publicity, take me down. Introduce me as a reporter.
1: Well, that might do it.
2: Won't do any harm to try. Let's go.
1: Go ahead.
2: Thanks. Who am I going to be?
1: Well, tell him you're Sid Hughes from the Mirror, huh?
2: Yeah, might as well be one of the good ones.
1: Son, you wanted to talk to somebody from the papers. It's against the policy, but we swung it for you. This is Sid Hughes from the Mirror.
2: Hi.
3: You the fellow that held that guy on the phone in Baltimore?
2: Yeah.
3: Great. I read all about it. You gonna write me up like that?
2: I hope not, son. There were two men killed in that operation.
3: I read all the stories. Everybody did. That's how I mean for you to write me up, with a picture.
2: What makes you think you got it coming? You break into one store and try to steal a couple of cartons of cigarettes, that doesn't make the first page.
3: One store? I got into 19 of them. 19 before they caught me. That's important, isn't it? That's a story.
2: I don't know, it might be. A
1: couple of things we better get straightened out here. First off, what's your name?
3: Better get your notebook out. Be able to take all this down.
2: Don't worry about it, son. You just answer the questions. I'll get it.
3: Yeah. Okay. My name's Elroy Graham. That's ElroyGraham.
2: Yeah.
1: How old are you?
3: I told you once. Almost 15.
1: You said you'd broken into 19 stores. Is that right?
3: Yeah. 19. Might have made it more, but something went wrong tonight. Had trouble with the burglar alarm. Thought I'd turned it off. Bad mistake. He's still working. It wasn't for that. Guess it only takes one, though, huh, Mr. Hughes?
2: Yeah, I guess so.
1: You want to tell us why you did it?
3: What?
4: You had to have a reason for committing these robberies. You want to tell us what it was?
3: Sure. Good reason. Real good.
1: All right, tell us.
3: Well, you see, I always had trouble at school. Never seemed to quite make it. All the guys like me. They all did. All the girls do, too. Got girls calling me almost every night, asking me to take them to dances, stuff like that. I don't go much for stuff like that. You can understand, can't you, Mr. Hughes?
2: Go ahead, Elroy.
3: Well, they wanted me for all the teams, football, basketball. All the time asking me to play. But I figure if you want to get ahead in the world, you got to have an aim. Someplace where you want to get. Figure out that. Work for it and you're going to get there. Don't you find that true, Mr. Hughes?
2: Go ahead.
3: That's the way it was with me. All the time turning down offers to be on some team. Telling some girl that I couldn't take her to a dance. Just didn't have the time. Somehow I just couldn't make it. You can understand it. You've been around. You know all the successful kind of people. You write something and a lot of people read it. You know what I mean. Don't you? Well, what's the matter? Something wrong? I'm trying to tell you what happened. I'm giving it to you straight. What's the matter?
1: Now you want to tell us the truth, Elroy.
3: What?
1: I don't know why you're trying to sell us this line, boy. It isn't necessary. I don't know why you did what you did, but I do know you had a reason for it. Now, that's all we want to know, just the reason.
3: You don't believe me?
1: Afraid not.
3: How about you?
4: No, son, I don't.
3: Mr. Hughes?
2: No.
3: Can't even lie right. Can't even tell a lie good. All my life I've been trying to be like other kids. All the time getting beat up, getting left out of things. You know why? Do you know?
1: Go ahead, son.
3: Big reason. Biggest reason in the world. Because I'm almost 15 years old. I'm 4'7" tall. 4'7". Weight 97 pounds. That ain't very big, not big enough. All the time, other kids shoving you around. All the time you're the joke. Gets to the time when you figure it's easy to laugh, too. Because if you don't, some kid's going to beat you up. Get to the point where you don't care anymore. I used to clip out those coupons and send them in. Get the books back on how to build myself up. Worked at it. Didn't do nothing for me. I was still 4'7" and weighed 97 pounds. All the stuff I took didn't do no good. Still came out 4'7", 97 pounds.
1: All right, so do you want to tell us about the burglaries?
3: I did it to be big, that's why. I had the things other people wanted, cigarettes, candy, the other things kids wanted. I had all that stuff that the other kids wanted. Made me important, don't you see that? You gotta understand it, Mr. Hughes. That's why I wanted my picture in the paper. That's why I wanted the story. So the kids would know that I'd done something big. So they know.
1: All right, son. It's going to be all right here.
3: No, it isn't. Like everything else I tried to do, I loused it up. I didn't mean to steal, but it was the only thing to do. The only way I had.
1: Now, wasn't there some

0: No. No, there wasn't. All the time the other kids laughing. All the time talking. I just couldn't stand it anymore. I just couldn't.
1: Here you go.
0: Thanks. You can understand it, can't you? It makes sense.
1: What's that, son?
0: Wasn't so much the kids saying I was little.
1: Yeah.
0: But I didn't want them to think I was small.
1: A.M. We contacted the parents of the Graham boy and asked them to come down to the station. We talked to them for an hour and tried to fill them in. In view of the fact that the parents of the subject were responsible persons, the boy was booked for violation of Section 459 PC, delinquent, and he was released to his parents pending his hearing in juvenile court. 5 days passed and we heard nothing from the boy. On December 24th, Frank and I checked into the office.
2: Friday?
1: Yeah, Earl.
2: Kid in the back wants to see you and Smith.
1: Okay, thank you.
0: Hi, Mr. Friday.
1: Well, hello, Elroy. What can we do for you?
0: Well, I guess you think it's kind of funny.
1: What's that?
0: I want to tell you that I sure think it's good what you did for me. Helped me with that burglary thing the other night.
1: Well, it isn't over yet, son. The court still has to make a decision on it.
0: Yeah. But what you did to make me feel better. As far as I'm concerned, whatever the judge decides, I'll go along with it. I had a long talk with my folks. So we got it all talked out. All the way talked out.
1: Well, that's good, son.
3: We're glad of it, son.
0: Maybe you guys won't like it. I mean, me knowing you such a short time and all. But I wanted to bring you these. Merry Christmas.
1: Well, that's awful nice of you, Elroy, but it isn't necessary.
0: I want to give them to you anyway. For what you did for me.
3: Well, that's mighty nice of you, Elroy. Sure appreciate it.
0: Couple of packages of cigarettes. Hope they're the kind you smoke.
1: Yeah, son, they'll be fine.
3: Thanks, son.
0: Well, see you guys around, huh?
1: Yeah, sure, son.
0: Just one more thing, Sergeant.
1: Yeah, son?
0: Just thought you'd like to know.
1: Yeah, what's that?
0: I didn't steal those.
4: The story you have just heard is true. The names were changed to protect the innocent.
5: On the 21st of December, a petition was filed in juvenile court on behalf of the subject. On January 26th, trial was held in Department 52 of Juvenile Court, State of California, in and for the County of Los Angeles. In a moment, the results of that trial.
4: Now, here is our star, Jack Webb.
1: Thank you, George Fenneman. 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

0: 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Heard tonight were Ben Alexander, Jack Crucian, Olin Soule, Sammy Ogg. 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
0: Ladies and gentlemen, the story you are about to hear is true. The names have been changed to protect the innocent.
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14: Dragnet, the documented drama of an actual crime. For the next 30 minutes, in cooperation with the Los Angeles Police Department, you will travel step by step on the side of the law through an actual case transcribed from official police files. From beginning to end, from crime to punishment, Dragnet is the story of your police force in action.
15: It was Tuesday, April 14th. It was warm in Los Angeles. We were working the day watch out of robbery detail. My partner's Frank Smith. The boss is Chief of Detectives Thad Brown. My name's Friday. We were on our way out from the office, and it was 10:46 a.m. when we got to the corner of Calhoun Street and Van Nuys Boulevard. The Universal Hobby Shop.
16: Yes, sir. What can I do for you?
15: We'd like to see Stanley McGowan, please.
16: Oh, Stan's not in right now. Anything I can do for you?
15: When do you expect him?
16: It shouldn't be long. He just went out for some coffee. Are you sure there's nothing I can do?
17: No, sir. You know where he went?
16: No, I don't. Probably up the street. He'll be right back, though, if you want to wait.
15: All right, fine.
16: Pull up a couple of those stools. Make yourself comfortable.
15: Thank you.
16: You mind if I go ahead with this? I get it finished this afternoon.
15: No, sir. You go right ahead.
16: Pretty jazzy deals. You seen them?
15: What's that?
16: These boat models. Put them in a bottle?
15: Oh, yeah. Mm-hmm.
16: This is a new one. Just came in. Take a look. Jean Lafitte's boat. Pretty, isn't it?
17: How's that?
16: Lafitte, the pirate, you know.
17: Oh, yeah. How do you get it inside the bottle?
16: Well, the bottle comes in two halves. It's cut apart lengthwise. You put the boat in and glue the halves together. There are a couple all finished over there. Look pretty good.
15: Mm-hmm. How long's McGowan been working here?
16: Oh, I guess it's been about 6 months around in there. You guys friends of his?
15: We want to talk to him.
16: Oh. That's funny about him.
17: What's that?
16: Well, he doesn't seem to have any close friends. Hey, you know, like you could call up and ask a favor from. Never hear him talk about anybody like that.
15: You ever seen any of his associates?
16: Oh, a couple of times when we get ready to close up, there might be a guy waiting for Stan. Most of the time he plays it single, though. I've tried a couple of times to get him out, you know, stop the bar on the way home, have a couple of drinks. Stan won't have any part of it, plays it single.
15: Do you have a car, would you know?
16: Not that I've ever seen. Say, will you hand me that gold paint over there?
17: Yeah, sure. This one?
16: No, the small one. Yeah, that's right.
17: Here you are.
16: Oh, thanks. And a little bit of this goes a long way. Touch up the tops of the mast here and she'll be ready to rig.
15: And these friends of his that pick him up, what kind of car do they drive?
16: Say, what are all these questions for? Who are you guys?
15: Police officers. It's Frank Smith. My name's Friday.
16: Cops. Well, what do you want with Stan? He done something?
15: We just want to talk to him.
16: I sure hope it isn't anything serious. I'd sure hate to lose Stan.
15: Is that so?
16: Yeah, he's one of the best riggers we've ever had. There's a couple of his models over there. Take a look. That one in the case. $150. Old Ironsides. One of the best boats we've turned out. Stan did that. Sure got a steady hand. And that's what it takes when it comes to rigging, steady hand.
18: Want to go out now, Rudy?
16: Yeah, in a minute. A couple of fellas here want to talk to you.
18: You want to see me?
15: Your name's Stanley McGowan?
18: Yeah, that's right. What's this about?
16: They're cops, Stan.
18: Yeah?
15: This is Frank Smith. My name's Friday.
17: I'd like to talk to you, McGowan.
18: And sure, what about?
15: Might be better if we went out to the car, huh?
18: Make no difference to me.
16: You fellas stay here. I'll go out for some coffee.
15: All right, thank you.
16: Bring you back some?
15: No.
17: No, thanks.
16: I won't be long.
17: Okay.
18: What are you going to talk to me about?
15: You seen Jim Boland lately?
18: No, I haven't.
17: When did you see him last?
18: A couple months ago. Why?
15: Where'd you see him?
18: He come in here, wanted to know if I could help him out, give him a job, place to sleep.
15: Did you?
18: No, I told him he could bunk at my place for a couple of days till he got squared away. Nothing I could do about a job.
15: Why'd he come to you?
18: I don't know. I met him at Q. Didn't have much to do with him. Hey, why'd you guys come to me? What makes you think I might be running with him?
17: We didn't say you were.
18: Same thing. You figure I know where he is?
15: Well, the record says you knew him. We're just checking it out.
18: I got nothing to do with him. I'm reporting every month. You check with my parole officer. He'll tell you. I've been carrying a bucket since the day I got out of the joint. I'm going to keep on carrying it.
15: We got no beef with you, McGowan. We just want to get in touch with Boland.
18: I'm sorry. There's nothing I can do to help you out. Anything comes up, I'll give you a call.
17: You mention any of his friends in town when you saw him?
18: Some guy named Phil, that's all.
15: You know who he is?
18: No, I never met him. Jim said they were cooking up some kind of deal.
17: You know what it was?
18: No. Look, I'd like to feed you guys, but there's nothing I can tell you. As far as I'm concerned, I want to stay away from Jim and the crowd he runs with. I want no part of him. I did my time. A couple more months, I'll finish up with the parole. I don't want to fall again.
15: Nothing you can tell us about this guy, Phil, huh?
18: Not a thing.
17: You know where he met Bolin?
18: Seems like Jim mentioned it. I think it was some bar down on West 7th. Just a guess, though. I couldn't back it.
15: You know if Phil drove a car?
18: Yeah.
15: You know what kind?
18: It seems like it was a Lincoln, late model sedan.
17: How about the color?
18: It was dark. I saw it once when he came by to pick up Jim. It was nighttime. I couldn't tell too good. It was just a dark color.
15: Where was this?
18: My place. I told you Jim bunked with me a couple of days right after he got in town.
15: He just said you offered to let him stay with you. Is that right?
18: Well, same thing. Anyway, he was only there a couple of days.
17: You say where he was going?
18: No. I didn't see him. Him and me had a beef about how he wasn't looking for a job. He used to sit around all day reading magazines. We finally had a fight about it. I told him to get out. I wanted no part of him. I came home that night. He was gone. I haven't seen him since. I don't much want to either.
15: Mm-hmm.
18: But what are you after him for? What's he done?
15: Just want to talk to him.
18: He got a piece of these market jobs around town?
17: Why do you ask that?
18: Well, sounds like Jim, the way he works. I just figured maybe it was him. He checked the board. He violating parole.
15: They tell us he hasn't shown up for 3 weeks.
18: That's too bad. Kind of figure maybe he'd swing it this time.
15: How do you mean?
18: A couple of times up in the joint, we'd get to talking. He said he finally learned it. Figured out there was no way to beat it. Said if he got his parole, he's going to stick by it. Get a job, carry a bucket. Too bad.
15: Mm-hmm.
18: All that talk, I really believed he meant it.
15: So did the parole board. 6 weeks before, on March 3rd, the manager of a large supermarket had arrived at work. When he opened the front door, he found that a customer had followed him into the building. When the manager told the person that the store wasn't open for business yet, the man had drawn a gun and demanded that the safe be opened. The manager complied, and after taking $1,400 from the safe, the thief had fled. The manager was able to give us a good description of the holdup man and an accurate description of his car. He was unable to give us the license number, and he could tell us little about the man who remained in the car. Immediate broadcasts were gotten out on the thieves, but they'd apparently made good their escape. On March 12th, the procedure was repeated. Again, we were able to get good descriptions, but we were unable to come up with the suspects. In the following 4 weeks, the thieves hit five more times. Each time, the M.O. employed was the same. The descriptions from each of the victims tallied with those that we'd already gotten. The description of the car was the same. This information was turned over to the stats office for compilation. Their findings listed 14 possible suspects. The packages of these men were pulled from R&I, and the mugshots were shown to the victims. In each instance, one picture was picked as bearing a close resemblance to the holdup man. The prime suspect was identified as James Bolin, WMA, 32 years old. He'd been arrested twice for violation of Section 211 of the Penal Code. He'd been convicted once and had been sentenced to San Quentin for a period of from 5 years to life. However, at the prison, his behavior and attitude had been good, and he'd been paroled on February 19th, 10 days before the first holdup. We'd found that Bolin had violated his parole and was wanted by the state adult authority. A check of his friends netted us no new information. His relatives could tell us nothing about his whereabouts. The legwork continued. Informants were questioned, but were of no material aid. Saturday, April 18th, 8:46 p.m. I'd just gotten home from work, and I was unlocking my front door. Hello? Oh, yeah, Dave. Mm-hmm.
18: Yeah, well, I just got in. When was that?
15: Yeah, I guess so.
18: Yeah. I'll have to call my partner.
15: Right.
18: Yeah, where?
15: Yeah, I know where that is. Well, let's see. It's 8:47 now. It'll take us about 15, 20 minutes.
18: Right.
15: Okay, we'll see you there.
18: Yeah, sure. Bye.

0: Hello, Fay. Yeah, Frank there yet? What if I could talk to him? Yeah. Well, Frank, I just got a call from Dave Hyde. Yeah, says he wants to see us right away. Bar down on 6th Street. Yeah, no, all the way downstairs. Okay, what? Yeah. No, he says he knows where we can find Jim Boland. 10 minutes later, Frank picked me up and we drove down to the cocktail lounge that our informant David Hyde had picked as a meeting place. When we walked in, we couldn't see Hyde, but the bartender told us that he was in one of the rear booths. We walked back.
1: Frank, fellas, sit down.
0: Hi, Dave.
2: Hi, Dave.
0: What do you got for us?
1: Lousy bum, all the things I did for him, all the things, and now he's got a chance to settle up, and he says he's having no part of me.
0: You talking about Boland?
1: Boland, what a bum. All I done for him, this is the way he pays me back. Boy, you just wait till I spread the word around. There won't be anybody in town that'll have anything to do with him. He's through in this town. T-H-R-E-W.
0: All right, Dave. Settle down. Give us the word. Where'd you see him?
1: Bar over on 7th. Big man now. Got a roll. Looks like a branch of Fort Knox. A lot of money. But he's too good for his old friends. Too good. Say, how about you fellas popping for a drink for a pal, huh? How about it?
2: You've had enough. Come on. Why'd you see Boland?
1: This morning, big man. Got good clothes, driving a big car. Asked him for a loan. Just to get squared away, pick up a couple of tabs I got around town. Just see me over the hump.
0: You know what kind of car he's driving?
1: Yeah, big Lincoln. Brand new. Got red leather trim on the seats. Even got one of those seats that goes up and down, but he can't give a pal a helping hand. I spread this word around town. He's really finished. Ain't a guy in town to touch him with a 12-foot pole. A real darb.
0: You know where he's living?
1: I don't know. Probably got a house out in Bel Air. Looks like he can afford it.
2: Who's he running with, you know?
1: Yeah, some guy who's lighting cigarettes.
0: What's that?
1: Some guy who lights the cigarettes all the time. Supposed to be some gun from the East. Thinks he's such a big shot. A cheap kind, you know. Kind of guy who has his suits cut so as you can see they're carrying a gun. You know, cheap.
0: You know this fellow's name?
1: A couple of times I heard old Jim call him Phil. Phil something, I don't know. A real darb. Hey, fellas, how about a drink? I'm feeling real bad.
0: You still on H?
1: Oh, no. I swear to you. I haven't had a pop in a long time. I'm trying to get off the stuff. Figured if I could get drunk enough, it wouldn't be so bad. Rough go. Come on, how about a drink?
0: You've had enough, Dave. You know if Boland's carrying a gun?
1: I don't know for sure. I didn't see one. This darb Phil's got one. Got his coat cut so as you can see it. Real cheap, small time.
0: You want to show us where you saw Boland?
1: I'll take you there if I have to carry you on my back. What a way to treat a friend. All the times I've helped him when he's had a bad yen, and now he treats me this way. Real dog in a manger. I got a lot of friends in this town, a lot of buddies. Word gets out about Jimmy's finished. Miserable bum. I think about the rough times him and me had together. I get ill. I-L.
2: All right, let's go.
1: If you nail him, are you going back to the joint?
0: Suppose so.
1: How long are they going
0: to
1: give him?
0: It's up to the court.
1: Ain't a court in the world will give that bum what he's got coming. All I want to see is that he gets it good. I want to see him turn the key and lose it after what he did to me. I'll tell you something else, too.
0: Yeah, what's that?
1: He's building a big habit.
2: Is he hooked?
1: He ain't chipping with it. I bet money he's shooting 4 or 5 caps a day. That much easy.
0: You sure about that?
1: Well, why'd I lie to you? What reason I got to lie?
0: All right, Hyde, let's go.
1: Hey, how about a quick belt before we go, huh? I'm feeling rocky. Just a quick one.
0: Let's pick up Boland first, then we'll see what we can do for you.
1: Yeah, and then you'll take care of it, huh?
0: We'll see.
1: Yeah, just so he gets his every pound. Can't wait to see the look on his face when he finds out the whistle's been blown. Oh, I can't wait.
0: Neither can we. Let's go. 9:13 p.m. Hyde, Frank, and I drove over to West 7th Street. Our informant pointed out the bar where he'd seen the suspect, Boland. He told us that when he'd seen him last, Boland said that he'd be in the bar that night. We called the office and told them where we were, and then we went into the place. Boland wasn't there, but the bartender said that he was expected. The three of us sat down in a booth at the rear of the place, and we ordered black coffee for our informant. We waited. 9:30 p.m. 10. 10:30.
1: There he is, coming in now.
0: When you saw him this morning, did he say this guy Phil was going
1: to
0: be here?
1: No, not to me.
2: How about it, Joe?
0: You better get out of here, Dave. Use the side door, will you?
1: Yeah.
0: We'll check with you later. All right, let's go. Boland?
1: What?
0: You Jim Boland?
1: What do you want?
0: Police officers, you're under arrest.
3: All right, Boland, come on, get up. Come on, on your feet. Stand still. He's clean, Joe.
1: What's going on? What are you pulling a deal like this for? I didn't cause any trouble.
0: All right, come on, let's go.
1: Somebody blew the whistle on me. Somebody did. I'm going to find out, and I'm going to get to him. I swear I'll get to him.
0: Where's Phil?
1: Huh?
0: Phil, where is he?
4: I don't know what you're talking about.
0: All right, Bolin, let's go.
4: Listen, you tell whoever it was blew the whistle, they better start looking for a place to hide, because I'm going to get to them if it's the last thing I do.
0: You called it.
4: What?
0: It might be. ...10:14 p.m., we returned the suspect to the city hall and questioned him. He refused to admit any complicity in the holdups. He refused to tell us who Phil was. We talked to him for 5.5 hours and we got nothing. At 3:30 a.m., he was taken over to the main jail and booked in on suspicion of robbery. We checked out the room that he told us he was living in, but we were unable to come up with anything that would tie him in with the holdups. 3 days passed. On Tuesday, April 21st at 8:30 p.m., a special show-up was arranged. Out of the 7 victims who were present, 5 said that the suspect looked very much like the man who had held them up, but none of them would give us a positive identification. Jim Boland was returned to the felony cell block, and we talked to the victims. All of them commented on the fact that the suspect we had in custody was the same height, the same weight, and had the same general coloring and appearance as the person who'd robbed them. However, none of them would swear positively that he was the person. At 10:15 p.m., Frank and I went up to the felony section and had Boland brought from his cell to the interview room. His previous sullen attitude had changed considerably.
4: How'd I make out? You get any identifications?
0: 5 of them say you look like the man.
4: We're wrong. They gotta be. I didn't have nothing to do with those holdups. If they say I'm the guy, then they're making a bad mistake.
2: They seem pretty sure about what they say.
4: They can't be. Look, they saw me behind the screen. You bring them up here. Let me talk to them face to face. I'll talk to them. I got nothing to hide. Just let me talk to them.
0: You know we can't do that.
4: I always thought it was up to you to prove a guy was innocent as well as trying to make him for a job.
0: That's right, it is.
4: Then why don't you give me a break? I got no part in these heists.
2: You look good for them.
4: Probably a lot of other guys who do, too, but that don't mean they are. Come on, what do I have to do to make you believe?
0: Why don't you come off of this, Boland? We got you going in. Why not play it smart and cop out?
4: How can I cop out when I got no part in it?
0: I'll lay it out for you. The M.O. used in the jobs matches yours.
4: Big deal. A lot of guys work the way I used to.
0: Physical description we got matches you.
4: So I haven't got 2 heads. A lot of guys look like me.
0: The beef in the bar. If you didn't have anything to worry about, why'd you start the fight?
4: How'd I know who you guys were? Maybe he was out to pull a heist.
0: Oh, that's a nice try, Boland, but it won't work. You knew we were officers. Now, why don't you save us a lot of time and tell us the truth here?
4: You guys wouldn't know it if I bit you.
0: There's one way to find out.
4: Yeah?
0: Try it.
4: You got a cigarette?
2: Here.
4: You want one?
2: Yeah.
4: Okay. I'll level with you. I figured you was after me for PV. I didn't have any idea about the 211 rap.
0: That why you started the fight?
4: I swear it is.
2: How about the money you got? Where'd it come from?
4: I got real lucky with a pair of dice.
0: You expect us to believe that?
4: That's the way things are.
2: Where'd you hit the luck?
4: I can't tell you that. It wouldn't help any.
0: Give you an alibi.
4: Either you believe it or you don't. That's the way it was. I'm trying to level with you.
0: We got a rumble that you're back on H now. How about that?
4: Where'd you hear that?
0: We heard it.
4: Yeah. Well, you tell them I haven't had a pop in over 4 years. Not since I went up the joint.
2: How about this Lincoln you're driving?
4: Don't belong to me.
0: Who owns it?
4: Phil?
0: Now we're back to that. You're going to tell us who Phil is?
4: Listen, the guy's a friend of mine. I don't want to bring nothing down on him.
0: He's leaving you way out in the cold?
4: Yeah, I suppose so. Well, if I tell you, he won't know, will he?
0: Not from us.
4: Okay. Name's Phil Spence.
2: How well do you know him?
4: Say hello to him, buy him a drink, that's all.
0: That's not the way we get it.
4: I don't care how you get it. That's the way it is.
2: Is Spence, he ever fallen?
4: I hear yes.
0: What for?
4: 211 ADW.
2: Where?
4: Here, California.
0: He on parole?
4: No, he got out clean. At least that's the way I hear it.
0: You know where we can pick him up?
4: I told you, I buy him a beer once in a while. I don't pay his rent.
0: You're the one who said you wanted to go down the middle.
4: All right, but I'm giving it to you that way. I don't know where his pad is.
0: Does he work for a living?
4: I don't know. I never heard him talk about a job.
0: You know who he runs with?
4: Some guy named Ed.
0: You ever see him?
4: No.
0: Know where he can be reached?
4: Sometimes they hang around the bar where you pick me up. How about it, fellas? You're going to buy this story?
0: Yeah, we'll check it out.
4: I swear it. I got no part in it. Sure, you got me cold for PV. I know I got to go back for that, but I want nothing to do with the rest.
2: We'll check it out.
4: You do that. You'll find out what I said's the truth.
0: You willing to identify these 2 other guys for us?
4: How do you mean?
0: Check over some mugs?
4: Sure. Just as long as you believe me.
0: We'll see.
4: You won't regret it. A lot of things I can tell you if you get me out of this. A lot of information I can give you.
0: Let's go.
4: You're going to give me a break, huh?
0: We'll check it.
4: Say, either one of you guys got some extra butts, I'm out.
2: Yeah, here, take these.
4: Thanks.
0: Anything else you need?
4: Not unless you can fix it for me to shave.
0: We'll talk to the jailer about it.
4: Beard's starting to itch. I'd like to get it off.
0: We'll see what we can do.
4: You going to start checking my story now?
0: That's right.
4: You go to work on it. You'll find out.
0: Yeah, sure.
4: I'll pay you back. Just believe me, I'll pay you back.
2: Figure he's telling the truth?
0: It's hard to say. The identifications weren't too sure.
4: Everything else is. There's only one way.
2: Yeah.
4: Check him out.
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6: Chesterfield's, please.
5: Smokers by the thousands. Yes, smokers by the thousands are now changing to Chesterfield. The only cigarette ever to give you one proof of low nicotine, highest quality. Chemical analyses of the country's six leading brands confirm that. Two, the only cigarette ever to give you this proven record with smokers. Again and again, over a 4 year and one half, a group of Chesterfield smokers have been given thorough medical examinations. The doctor's reports are a matter of record. No adverse effects to the nose, throat, and sinuses from smoking Chesterfield. A responsible independent research laboratory supervises this continuing program. Chesterfield, the only cigarette ever with a record like this. Chesterfield, best for you.
0: Tuesday, April 21st. After we left the suspect, Jim Boland, at the main jail, Frank and I went back to the city hall and checked the name Phil Spence through R&I. There were nine packages carrying records for men with that name. Two of them had served terms for robbery in the state penitentiary at Folsom, California. We got off communications to George Burton up at Sacramento and to Washington, requesting information on known criminals having that name. 12:30 a.m., we went back to the jail and had Boland brought from his cell. We showed him the mugshots from the packages we had, but he failed to give us an identification. We talked to him about Phil Spence. He gave us all of the information he could about the missing suspect's habits. At this point, we were still not sure that Boland wasn't implicated in the holdups, but we had to check out what facts we had. The one point which seemed to verify Boland's story was that the victims were unable to give a positive identification of him. 1:30 a.m., we went back to the office and checked out for the night. The following morning, Wednesday, April 22nd, we started to recheck Boland's story of his movements during the times of the holdups. Upon re-questioning some of the witnesses, we found that they weren't as sure as they had been of the facts. That afternoon, we got a kickback from Sacramento. It contained three more possibles. CII said that they were sending us mugshots of the men by airmail special delivery. Boland gave us a list of places Spence was known to frequent. We came up with the name of a girl that the suspect was known to see from time to time. We got the address and we went out to talk to her.
2: Doesn't look like she's home.
0: We better check with the manager, huh?
2: Yeah.
7: Yeah?
0: Eugene Schofield.
7: Why?
0: We'd like to see her.
7: Who are you?
0: Police officers.
7: Come in. I'm her. What do you want?
0: I'd like to ask you a few questions.
7: Well, I figured that. Move some of those clothes and sit down. Can I get you anything? Drink, maybe?
2: No, ma'am. Thanks. Thank you.
7: All right. What do you want to talk about?
0: How long has it been since you've seen Phil Spence?
7: Who says I know him?
2: We understand you know him pretty well.
7: I've gone out with him a couple of times. That's the end of it.
0: When did you see him last?
7: A couple of days ago. Monday night, I think.
2: You know where he is now?
7: No.
0: You know where he lives?
7: Some hotel over on Flower.
2: You know the name of the place?
7: No.
0: You ever been there?
7: No.
0: You know what Spence does for a living?
7: I don't know. Got some kind of a job, I guess.
0: He ever talk to you about what he does?
7: I told you, I just been out with him a couple of times. I didn't ask for his birth certificate. I just said I'd go out with him. What are all these questions about anyway? What do you want to talk to Phil about?
0: It's a personal matter.
7: What kind of trouble is he in now?
2: You been in trouble before?
7: I don't know. Just with you cops around, must be something he's done.
0: Spence got any close friends that you know of?
7: Couple.
2: You know who they are?
7: One of them is a guy named Jim something.
0: How about the rest?
7: Fella he calls Ed.
0: What do you know about Ed?
7: Not much. Is he in it, too?
0: Ma'am?
7: He mixed up in this personal thing you want to talk to Phil about?
0: Maybe.
7: Never did like him. I always figured he'd end up getting Phil in trouble.
0: Phil see quite a bit of him?
7: Yeah. I think he's maybe in some kind of business deal with Ed.
0: You ever say what the deal was?
7: Not to me. One night a couple of weeks ago, he got real looped and him and Phil were talking about it.
0: What'd they say?
7: I don't know. Phil told me to go powder my nose. I don't know what they said.
2: How do you know what they talked about?
7: Because when I came back, I heard Phil say something about how the deal was going to work out all right. Then he saw me and they shut up.
0: Phil owns a car, doesn't he?
7: Yeah, a new Lincoln.
2: You ever let anybody else drive it?
7: Well, once in a while, he lets Jim take it. Not often. Phil's kind of touchy about the car. Say, how'd you fellas know about me?
0: Routine, check and fill out, and your name came up.
7: Oh, that's all, huh?
0: Ma'am?
7: I'm not mixed up in it.
0: You can answer that better than we can.
7: Yeah. Well, I want you to know that I'm not. I got nothing to do with Phil.
0: Mm-hmm.
7: I mean it. I just met the guy. I had a couple of dates with him. He's hung up in something. I got nothing to do with it. You got to believe that.
2: When are you going to see Spence again?
7: Well, you believe what I tell you, don't you? If he's in trouble, I got no part of it.
0: When are you going to see him again, lady?
7: You mean whenever I got a date?
0: Yes, ma'am.
7: Tomorrow night. He's going to pick me up when I get through work.
0: Where's that?
7: Bar down in Olympic. I'm a hostess there.
0: Is that where you met him?
7: Yeah, he came in one night. We got to talk. He asked me for a date. I don't want you to get the wrong idea about it, though.
0: Ma'am?
7: Well, about how I met him. I don't usually go out with the customers. Boss doesn't like it. It's just that Phil seemed kind of different. That's the reason I went out with him. I want you to get that straight.
0: Mm-hmm.
7: Just a minute.
0: You expecting anybody?
7: Well, I don't know who it is. Want me to open it?
0: Yeah, go ahead.
8: What took you so long, honey?
7: I got company, Phil.
8: I know.
7: I don't think so.
8: Hi.
0: You Phil Spence?
8: Yeah, who are you?
0: Police officers would like to talk to you.
8: What about?
0: Might be better if we went downtown.
8: Or who?
0: What?
8: I don't want to go downtown.
0: You don't have much to say about it, mister.
8: It's a pinch.
0: If it makes you happy, mark it down that way. You want to shake him, Frank?
8: Yeah. Get away from me, cop.
7: What are you doing, Frank? Get out of my place. Get out of here! Get out of here and take that cheap bump with you!
0: All right, come on, get out. Come on, get out.
7: Get out of here.
8: Lousy deal.
7: Get out of here, my deal, coming in and breaking up a girl's apartment. Who's going to pay for all this? Who's going to make it right? Just look at the place.
8: Oh, shut up. Why don't you tell me they were here? Why didn't you say so?
0: All right, Spence, let's go.
8: I'm coming. All I want to know is who told you. Who yapped? That lousy Eddie, I'll bet. He's the one. Never should have picked him up.
0: He with you on the jobs?
8: He told you, didn't he?
0: How about Jim Boland? He in with you, too?
8: Oh, that guy hasn't got enough sense to come in out of the rain. He's worse than Ed. Should know not to get mixed up with that dumb Eddie. I should know. Always happens.
0: Yeah?
8: You're on with a jerk, you're going to get tripped up. Lousy Eddie shooting off his mouth. Hadn't been for him, you'd never got us. I'm going to tell him off.
7: What's the difference? You told him everything they wanted to know. You're all going to jail.
8: Why don't you shut up? You're always wrong, sister.
0: Not this time. Let's go.
5: The story you have just heard is true. The names were changed to protect the innocent. On August 13th, trial was held in Department 92 of Superior Court of the State of California in and for the County of Los Angeles. In a moment, the results of that trial. Now, here is our star, Jack Webb.
0: Thank you, George Fenneman. Well, this is brief, but I think very much to the point. Chesterfield is the only cigarette that gives you proof of low nicotine, highest quality. 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Try 'em.
5: Philip Donald Spence and Edwin Floyd Morse were tried and convicted on 4 counts of robbery in the first degree and were sentenced as prescribed by law. Robbery in the first degree is punishable by imprisonment in the state penitentiary for a period of not less than 5 years. Jim Nathan Boland was released to the state adult authority for action on violation of his parole. He was returned to San Quentin for the balance of his original term. Just heard Dragnet, a series of authentic cases from official files. Technical advice comes from the Office of Chief of Police W.H. Parker, Los Angeles Police Department. Technical advisors, Captain Jack Donahoe, Sergeant Marty Wynn, Sergeant Vance Brasher. Heard tonight were Ben Alexander, Herb Bygren, Vic Perrin, Michael Ann Barrett. 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Music by Walter Schumann. Hal Gibney speaking.
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2: Dragnet, the documented drama of an actual crime. For the next 30 minutes, in cooperation with the Los Angeles Police Department, you will travel step by step on the side of the law through an actual case transcribed from official police files. From beginning to end, from crime to punishment, Dragnet is the story of your police force in action.
3: It was Tuesday, April 7th. It was cold in Los Angeles. We were working the day watch out of traffic bureau, hit-and-run felony detail. My partner's Frank Smith. The boss is Captain Calfee. My name's Friday. We were on our way out from the office, and it was 8:40 a.m. when we got to 1784 Byram Street. Front door.
4: Better try it again, huh?
5: Yeah. Wait a minute. Sounded like somebody coming.
6: Yeah? Something you want?
3: Miss Hunter?
6: That's right. What do you want?
3: Police officers. We'd like to talk to you.
6: Oh, about the thing last night, huh?
3: Yes, ma'am. That's right.
6: Well, come on in. I can't stand around for long. I'm going to be late for work as it is. Come on.
3: Thank you. This is my partner, Frank Smith. My name's Friday.
4: How do you do?
6: Hi. Sit down there. I got to get ready to leave. There's some coffee there in the carafe if you want some.
3: No, thank you.
4: No, ma'am. Thank you.
6: Would you mind pouring me a cup? You'll find everything right there on the table. Two sugars.
3: All right.
6: What do you want to know about last night? I told the officers who were there all I know.
3: Yes, ma'am, we know. We read their report. We'd like to go over it with you if it's all right.
6: It seems like a waste of time to me. Spend a little more of it trying to catch the kid that hit the girl. It'd be better all the way around.
3: Yes, ma'am, there's your coffee.
6: Oh, thank you. Ooh, still warm. Either one of you got a cigarette?
3: Yes, ma'am, here you are.
4: Here's a light.
6: Thanks. What do you want to go over?
3: Well, according to what you said to the officers last night, you saw the accident, is that right?
6: I saw it, yeah. But I don't think it was an accident. If you ask me, I think the kid deliberately hit the girl, deliberately.
4: Now, why do you say that?
6: Well, just the way it looked, that's all. Kind of feeling. Way he came barreling around the corner, he must have seen her. She was right under the light, didn't even make an attempt to stop, none at all.
3: Mm-hmm.
6: I saw her, the girl step off the curb. Right under the light, he had to see her, had to. Anyway, she stepped off the curb and started to cross the street. Harry and me saw her. She started to cross, and then all of a sudden, this kid in the hot rod was coming right at her. Was anything she could do?
4: Yes, ma'am.
6: She kind of looked up at the car and then, well, like she was going to run. But she didn't have time. The car hit her and knocked her down.
3: Did you get a good look at the car?
6: You mean the one that hit her?
3: Yes, ma'am.
6: You bet I did. Passed right under the light. Got a real good look at it.
4: Mm-hmm. I wonder if you'd describe it for us.
6: I told the cops all about it last night. Seems like that'd be enough. Why do I have to go through it again?
4: Well, it might be something you didn't think of last night, Miss Hunter. Something you might have forgotten.
6: Isn't likely, but if you gotta have it, I guess that's the way it's gotta be. Hope we can get it over with fast enough. I gotta get down to the corner so I won't miss my bus.
3: Well, if it'd help, we can drive you to work. You can give us the information on the way.
6: Well, that'll be fine. Wait a minute, I'll get my coat.
3: Uh-huh.
6: How'd it look when you came in?
3: Ma'am?
6: Did it look like it was gonna rain?
3: No, it's pretty cold, though.
6: Paper said it might rain today. Well, better take an umbrella.
3: What kind of a car was it, Miss Hunter?
6: A hot rod. You know the kind. Real low. Two exhaust pipes kind
4: of
6: beat up.
4: What kind of a car was it? The brand name?
6: Well, I guess it was a Ford. Looked like one.
4: Mm-hmm.
6: Hard to tell. It was kind of banged up, you know. I don't know why the police allow cars like that on the streets anyway. It couldn't be very safe.
4: Can you tell us what year the car was?
6: Well, I'm not real good at that, but I'd say maybe 1940. It might have been 1941.
4: Mm-hmm. It was a pre-war car, though.
6: Oh, yeah, I'm sure of that.
4: Mm-hmm. You'd like to get in, ma'am?
6: Okay, thanks.
4: Where can we drop you, ma'am?
6: Near First and Broadway will be fine, just on the corner there.
4: Okay. Miss Hunter, was there anything about the car that would make it easier to identify?
6: Not especially. Black Ford, all beat up. I'm sure I'd know it if I saw it again, any place.
4: Did you get a good look at the driver of the car?
6: No, not too good. All I could see was that he was a kid, you know, maybe 19, 20 years old.
4: Uh-huh.
6: You're like to see you get that kid. Is the girl all right? She looked pretty bad last night.
4: Well, she's still in a critical condition. Doctors aren't sure yet whether she'll be all right.
6: Sure hope she is. Have you talked to her?
4: No, we haven't. Not yet.
6: It's a terrible thing. Kids like that running around in hot rods, barreling around the city. Person's not safe on the streets anymore.
4: Well, just because a car's got twin tailpipes, Miss Hunter, doesn't have to be a hot rod.
6: Well, this one was. Even had the little sort of license plate hanging down from the back bumper.
4: You mean a state license plate?
6: No, one of those with a club name on it. You know the kind.
4: There's not a notation of that on the report that we remember.
6: I guess I forgot all the excitement and all. I must have forgot.
4: Well, did you see the name on that plate?
6: Yeah. Not real good, but I saw it.
4: Think you can remember it?
6: Not all of it. The last part was wheels, something wheels, two words.
4: You're pretty sure of that, are you?
6: Yeah, wheels. That's the word I saw. Didn't remember it last night. Guess it didn't seem important then. Must be a lot of cars that have those plates on them all over town.
4: Yes, we know.
6: Don't seem like it's going to help much. A lot of cars with those plates on them, lots of them.
4: Yes, ma'am.
6: Even if you do find the kid with one of them, how are you going to know if he's the right one?
4: Well, it's not going to be too hard.
6: Huh?
4: His car will tell us. According to the report, an automobile driven by one male occupant had struck a woman while she crossed the intersection of Olympic Boulevard and Connecticut Street the night before. When the ambulance arrived at the scene, the victim, who was identified as Mrs. Helen Chapman, was unconscious and was removed to Georgia Street Receiving Hospital for emergency treatment. Members of the crime lab had arrived at the scene and gathered what physical evidence they could find. All citizens in the vicinity were interrogated and their statements were taken. Photographs of the coroner were made and held for evidence. Because of the hit-and-run aspect of the case, Frank and I had been assigned to investigate it. At 1:14 p.m., we drove over to Georgia Street Receiving Hospital to talk to the attending physician, Dr. Sebastian. He said the patient's condition was so critical that she couldn't be moved to her own hospital. He told us that the victim hadn't recovered consciousness to the point where she could be questioned. He went on to tell us that she'd been administered serum albumin to counteract shock. He listed her injuries for us. Compound fractures of the femur, rib fractures, and associated internal injuries, including a punctured lung and brain concussion. It was not expected that she'd live. Frank and I left the doctor and walked down the hall. In the waiting room, we met a tall, thin man who looked as if he hadn't slept in several days. On the floor in front of him was a small pile of half-smoked cigarettes. He identified himself as the victim's husband, Carl Chapman.
7: I don't know. I came home from work. They told me about it. I didn't even know.
4: Didn't they try to call you at work?
7: No, I guess they called the house. There wasn't anybody home. I just walked up to the door, and there was a note telling me to call there. Didn't even know about Helen.
4: I see. You like a cigarette, Chapman?
7: Thanks. You talked to the doctor?
4: Yes, sir. We just did.
7: Is there anything new? She can be all right?
4: Well, I don't know yet. You can ask the doctor yourself.
7: Why don't anybody tell me anything? All the time I ask how my wife is, they tell me to ask the doctor. Why won't they tell me?
4: I don't know, sir.
7: Can't even find out if she needs anything. It won't let me see her. Anybody will tell me what's really happening in there. It's been over 10 hours. Nobody will tell me what's going on.
4: Well, best thing, try to sit down and take it easy, Mr. Chapman.
7: Oh, that's great to say. Just sit down. Easy to say. It's not your wife who's in there. It isn't someone you love. Why are you here anyway? Why aren't you out trying to get the rotten little punk that did it? Why don't you look for him?
4: We'll get to him, sir.
7: When? After Helen's dead? Is that going to be when you start looking?
4: We're looking for him now. We came over in the hopes that we could talk to your wife. We thought she might be able to give us some information.
7: What in God's name do you want from her? The name and address of the kid who ran it down? Does she have to get out of bed and go find him for you? It's your job, yours. All this talk about the police department being so good, but what are you doing? You're standing around here with your toe in the dirt waiting for my wife to come to enough to point the kid out.
4: All right, sir. Now, take it easy.
7: Take it easy, nothing. You listen to me, both of you. You listen. If she dies, if that kid killed her, I'll find him. I don't know how, but I will. I'm going to do the same thing to him with my hands that he did with his car. I'll find him, I swear I'll find him, and I'm going to kill him. With my hands, I'm going to kill him.
8: Mr. Chapman?
7: Yeah.
8: May I see you for a moment?
7: Yeah. Would you excuse us for a minute, Sergeant?
3: Sure, Doctor. We'll wait out in the hall. It's a rough one, isn't it?
5: Yeah. Wonder what's going on in there.
3: I don't know. Better call the skipper. Tell him about that plate on the car. Get a broadcast out on it. Check the phone book for the address of the National Hot Rod Association. Better talk with them, huh? They might have something for us on the club.
5: Right.
7: You better start, cop. You better find it fast, because I'm looking, too.
8: You ought to go home and get some sleep, Mr. Chapman. You're all worn out.
7: I'm not going to get any sleep until I catch that kid. Until I catch that kid.
3: How is the girl?
8: She's dead. Both of them are.
3: Both of them?
8: Yeah. She's going to have a baby in a couple of months.
3: ...3:15 p.m. Frank and I drove out to the offices of the National Hot Rod Association on Hollywood Boulevard. We met with Bud Coons and Wally Parks. They checked their records for clubs with the last name Wheels. There were three in their files. Two were in the eastern part of the United States, and one was listed as having headquarters in Alhambra, California. We obtained the name and address of the president of the club, and we drove out to see him. We found him in the garage behind the house working on a 1941 Ford. We introduced ourselves, and he asked us to sit down.
9: What do you want to see me about?
3: We understand that you're the president of the Square Wheels, is that right?
9: Yeah, that's right. Why?
3: How many members do you have in the club?
9: 18. 18 actives. There's a couple of guys in the service. What's this all about, anyway? How come the questions?
5: All your members have the metal plates with the club name on their car?
9: Yeah. Get them when they pay the initiation fee. Why?
3: Anybody else have them?
9: Not legally.
3: What do you mean?
9: Well, a couple of them out. Been stolen from members.
5: Any of the fellas in the club drive a black pre-war Ford?
9: Yeah, I guess we got about five of them. I got one myself, as a matter of fact. Listen, why can't you tell me what this is all about? Figure if I knew what you wanted, I could help you out.
3: Well, a woman was run down by a hot rod last night. One of the witnesses saw a plate on the car that might have been from your club.
9: No kidding.
3: That's the way we get it.
9: What did it look like?
3: Well, they say it had twin pipes, pretty well beat up, white sidewall tires.
9: It's not one of ours, then.
5: You sound pretty sure. What about the plate?
9: Well, I told you, we've had a couple of them stolen. Must have been one of them.
3: Well, how come you're so sure it wasn't one of your members?
9: Oh, I know the cars in the club. There isn't a yo-yo in the bunch.
3: What's a yo-yo?
9: Well, yeah, you know, a shot rod, junk heap.
3: Oh, I see.
9: I don't know. It seems like every time there's any trouble with a car over 5 years old, it's a hot rod. Sure not fair.
3: That's so?
9: Yeah. Hey, come here, I'll show you. Now, take a look at that. I've been working on it for 3 years. Got over $1,200 in it. Take a look at it.
5: It's a lot of motor.
3: Yeah, it's a good car, but what's it prove?
9: The car that ran that woman down wasn't a hot rod.
3: Well, how do you figure that?
9: You said it was a wreck, didn't you?
3: That's right.
9: We haven't got a wreck that's allowed on the streets in this club. I don't know a legal club that has a yo-yo in it. We got a safety check every month. Any car that isn't safe has to be fixed or the guy's out. A lot of clubs operate that way.
3: Yeah, we know.
9: Our kids build rods for two reasons. Because they want the cars to run better, be more efficient, or else they want something a little different than you can buy in a showroom.
3: Yeah, well, all this sounds good, but a woman was killed last night by a kid driving a hopped-up car of some kind.
9: Maybe it had twin pipes, a loud muffler, but I'll give you odds from here to Bonneville that it wasn't a hot rod. I know how you guys feel. We're always getting it. Every kid behind the wheel in a second-hand car is a potential killer. The way the papers picture us, we just roam around looking for somebody to run over. That's not true. You check the records. I think you'll find that the ratio between tickets given out to members of hot rod clubs, members of the NHRA, and any other group of drivers will make the hot rodders look pretty good. There hasn't been a ticket in our club in the last year and a half. The one before that was for overtime parking. Oh, I'm sorry, fellas. That car last night wasn't one of our guys, and you can bet he wasn't a hot rodder either.
3: You got any way of knowing who could have gotten the plaque?
9: Well, not right off, but we'll find him.
3: How?
9: There's only so many streets in Los Angeles. We'll find him. Guys like that make things rough on the clean drivers in this town. We'll find him for you.
3: Well, we'll appreciate any help you can give us on this, but it's police business. If you find him, give us a call right away.
9: Don't worry, we will. How do I get in touch with you?
3: I'll leave you one of our cards. Anytime. You call us.
9: All right. I'll get on the phone and get the fellas rounded up.
3: If you turn anything, call us right away. Don't try to take care of it yourselves.
9: Only one thing we're interested in.
3: Yeah, what's that?
9: Proving to you it wasn't one of us. That's what's important. Showing you we're on your side.
3: Well, that shouldn't be too hard.
9: Huh?
3: There's a lot of room. We got the names and addresses of the members of the Square Wheel Club, and we talked to them. We checked their cars, and each of them volunteered to assist us in attempting to locate the hit-and-run vehicle. 6:40 p.m., Frank and I got back to the office. During the afternoon, the broadcast on the car had gone over the state wire, and every police officer in the state of California was looking for the hit-and-run car. When we checked with communications, there had been no replies to our broadcast. 7:15 p.m. We put in a call to Georgia Street Receiving Hospital, and we talked again to Dr. Sebastian. He told us that the victim's husband, Carl Chapman, had been placed under the care of his family doctor and had been given sedatives to make him sleep. While I checked with Lieutenant Wolfram on the developments, Frank went over to the crime lab and talked with Lieutenant Lee Jones. 8:47 p.m. We met back in the squad room.
5: Any word yet?
3: Nope. Got a call from Al Gibbs.
5: Hot Rod Club?
3: Yeah. He says all the clubs in the area are looking for the car. They divided the city up in sections. Members are checking all the streets.
5: No luck, though, huh?
3: No, nothing. Well, they turned a couple of cars, but they don't check out. How'd you do?
5: Pretty good. Got the report here.
3: Uh-huh. Had a couple sandwiches sent in. Got your Swiss on rye.
5: Good.
3: It's in the bag there.
5: Where's coffee?
3: Right there, carton.
5: Oh. The lab sure did a good job on this stuff here.
3: Mm-hmm.

0: particles of broken glass. Checked on them at the lighthouse. Lenses from 1944. Here's a picture of them.
1: Yeah.
0: In the gutter of the southwest corner, they found this.
1: There's a bumper guard.
0: Yeah, I looked at it. It's new.
1: Any brand name?
0: Yeah, but it's not going to help much. Distributed all over the country.
1: Well, how about skid marks? Any sign of them?
0: No, not that they could find. Either the kid didn't have time to use them or else he didn't want to. They came up with this, though.
1: Yeah, what's that?
0: Well, some marks from a tire. Lee says he thinks they were made when the kid dug out to get away, spun the back wheels.
1: Sure indicate that he didn't mean to stop at any time, huh?
0: Well, that's the way Lee's got it figured.
1: Well, it isn't much to go on, is it?
0: Well, I've come easier.
1: Yeah. Well, let's go out and check the neighborhood again. We might still be able to turn up a decent description. We start checking the garages in the morning. Try to turn a car with a broken headlight and a missing bumper guard.
0: Okay, better call communications, get out a supplemental on the tires. Huh?
1: Yeah, I'll take care of it. I got it. Hit and run felony Friday. Yeah. Yeah, that's right. Hmm? Anybody there? No. No, keep it under surveillance. We'll be right out. Yeah. Don't burn it. Right. Bye.
0: What do you got?
1: Well, it's beginning to go our way, maybe.
0: Huh?
1: They found the car.
2: 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Chesterfield's for me. You hear it everywhere. Tonight, we hear from America's number one band leader, Ray Anthony, who, with his attractive wife, Dee, plays college dates from coast to coast.
3: In cigarettes, the young crowd really goes for Chesterfields. I've noticed that wherever we've played. And I guess it's one of the reasons Chesterfield is America's most popular two-way cigarette. Of course, Dee and I are Chesterfield smokers, too. We know they're best for us.
2: Chesterfield's for me. You hear it everywhere. The Chesterfield you smoke today is the best cigarette ever made. 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
1: During a routine patrol of the streets in East Los Angeles, a radio unit had come across a car parked at the curb on Vancouver Avenue. They'd stopped to investigate and found that it matched the description that we'd sent out. On the phone, I'd instructed the officer not to search the car, but merely to keep it under surveillance and check and hold anyone who approached it. Frank and I notified the crime lab of the find, and then we left the office and drove out to the location. We talked to the officers in the police car, and they told us that they hadn't seen anyone near the vehicle. We checked the registration and found that the registered owner was a Jack Moore. The white slip gave us an address in Hollywood. While the crime lab went over the car, we drove out to Moore's address to talk to him. He lived in a large house built in the mid-20s as a private residence. It had been converted into a boarding house. Frank covered the rear entrance. I rang the front doorbell.
4: Yeah? What do you want waking me up this time of night?
1: Police officers. You have a tenant here named Jack Moore?
4: What about him?
1: We'd like to talk to him.
4: Too late, Mac. He ain't here.
1: Where is he?
4: I don't know. He moved out this afternoon. He didn't say where he was going.
1: A thorough search was made of the suspect's room. The manager told us that Moore had come home that morning, packed his belongings, and left the house. We called the crime lab, and Lieutenant Lee Jones told us that they'd established that Moore's car was the one that had run down the Chapman girl. We talked to the other people in the rooming house. None of them could tell us where Moore might have gone. We put in a call to auto records, but the car was not listed as being stolen. Frank called his name into R&I, but we found that he had no felony record. From the occupants of the rooming house, we found that the suspect had no relatives in this state and no close friends that they could recall. Leighton Prince came out and went over the room, and in going over it, we found a wastebasket Moore had used to dispose of articles that he didn't want. In the basket, we found several match folders from a bar out on West 7th Street. We put in a call to the bar, but we found that it was closed. From the manager of the rooming house, we got a good description of the suspect, along with the information that he received no mail and that he was apparently unemployed. A stakeout was set up on the house, and at 3:36 a.m., Frank and I checked out of the office and went home for the night. The next day, Wednesday, April 8th, we contacted DMV and asked that they give us all information on the car. 9:15 a.m., we drove over to the bar on West 7th Street.
5: Not open yet. Don't open till 10.
1: Police officers, like some information.
5: License is back there on the wall in plain sight. There's nothing going on here.
1: You have a customer in here named Jack Moore?
5: We just opened the doors. We got no say about who comes in. As long as they don't cause trouble, we don't either.
0: This guy's about 20 or 21, 5'8", 5'10", 165 pounds, blonde. Name's Moore, Jack Moore.

0: done?
1: We want to talk to him.
0: About what?
1: Police business. Have you seen him?
0: Nothing that's going to get the bar in trouble?
1: Well, that's a simple question, mister. Have you seen him?
0: Maybe, yeah. You tell me what it's all about, and I might be able to help you out.
1: You're running out of time. Have you seen Jack Moore?
0: Yep.
2: When?
0: Last night.
1: Here?
0: Yeah, he was in. Got liquored up. I tossed him out when we closed.
2: Where is he now?
0: You better ask him.
1: I'm going to tell you once more. If you know where he is, you're going to save yourself a lot of time by cooperating with us.
0: I run a clean place here. I don't want any trouble with the cops. My license is on the wall. I got no choice of the customers who come in here. I don't want to get mixed up in anything.
1: We're not calling it that way.
0: That's the way it is. This is a clean place.
1: That's not what the book says. You've been tabbed a couple of times for serving minors. You run B-girls. You haven't served straight liquor in here for a couple of years. Now, if we have to get the information from you downtown, that's the way it's going to be. Get your coat.
0: Oh, now, look, fellas. I was just trying to take care of myself.
1: You did. Get your coat.
0: Isn't there some way we can work this thing out? I don't want any trouble.
1: Where's Jack Moore?
0: I try to run a clean place. A couple of times I've been...
1: We've been over all that before. Now, where is he?
0: I got him up at my place.
2: You there now?
0: I guess so. He got pretty loaded last night. Told me he didn't have any place to pad down. I took him home.
1: What's the address?
0: 1862 and a half Woodworth Court, room 14.
1: All right, let's go.
2: Yeah, and don't try to call him.
0: I got no phone in the room. He's done anything, I had no part in it. Just trying to help a friend out, that's all. Just help a friend out.
1: Yeah, sure.
0: You tell him that, how he got me in trouble, all because I tried to help him out. You just tell him.
1: Yeah, we will.
0: And tell him not to come around here anymore. Tell him to keep out. Tell him that, will you, for me? Tell him not to come back?
1: Don't you worry about it.
0: Hmm?
1: He won't be back. We called the office, and another team of detectives came out to the bar to keep the bartender under surveillance in the event that he might try to contact the suspect. It took 5.5 minutes to drive to the Woodward Street address. It was a large building located at the end of a blind street. Room 14 was on the third floor in the front of the building. Frank and I approached the room and we listened. There was no sound from inside.
2: You want to try the door?
1: Yeah. It's unlocked.
2: Yeah.
1: There he is on the bed.
2: Yeah, looks like the right guy.
1: Well, let's wake him up. Come on. Come on, Moore. Wake up. Come on.
3: Let me alone, Charlie.
1: Come on, get up, Moore. Get up.
3: Boy,
1: on
3: let
1: your
3: me
1: feet.
3: Alone. I told you, Charlie. Let me. Who are you guys? What are you doing?
1: Police
3: here?
1: Officers, you're under arrest.
4: Wait a minute, Art.
3: Wake up!
1: Come on, stand still.
3: Hold All right. On. All right, I quit. I quit.
1: You want to shake him, Frank?
3: Yeah.
1: Yeah, he's clean.
3: Where are you taking me? I ain't done nothing. You got no reason to push me around like
1: All
3: this.
1: All right, let's go.
3: Where? Where are you going to take me?
1: Downtown.
3: For what?
1: Manslaughter.
3: I didn't do it. I didn't. You got the wrong guy. You got the wrong one. I didn't do it.
1: All right, come on. Let's move.
3: But you got the wrong one. I didn't do it. I didn't know what you wanted. That's why I run. I didn't know what you wanted.
1: Well, you do now, so let's go. The suspect was taken to the squad room where he was questioned. He refused to admit any part in the crime. He was confronted with the physical evidence and with the ownership of the hit-run vehicle. The witness to the crime came to the office and said that Jack Moore was the man that she'd seen at the wheel of the car when Helen Chapman had been run down. Throughout the interrogation, the suspect refused to say anything. At 1:47 p.m., the door to the squad room opened and Carl Chapman came in.
5: Where is he? I know he's here. I want to see him.
1: All right, take it easy, Chapman.
5: I heard you caught him. I want to see him. I want to tell him. Is that the kid? Are you the one? Are you the one who killed Helen? Well, answer me.
1: All right, take it easy, Chapman.
5: Is he the one?
1: The evidence points that way, yeah.
5: Please. I want you to do something for me.
1: What's that?
5: Go away. Out of here, please.
1: We can't do that, Chapman. He's in custody.
5: Please, please leave me alone with him.
2: Come on, Chapman. You better wait outside.
5: Now, just a minute. Listen to me, kid. When they put you in that cell, you get down on your knees and thank God that they found you before I did. You understand? You thank him, and every day you live, you thank him. You do that because I would have killed you.
2: Take it easy, Chapman.
5: My wife's dead because of him. You hear that? You killed her. They got lost to save people like you, but none for her. None for her and the baby. They didn't have any laws. None for them.
1: All right, Chapman. Come on, take it easy. Frank?
2: Come on, sir. Yeah.
3: Pretty upset, ain't he?
1: I want you to remember something, kid. In the years I've been in this department, I've seen some bad ones, real bad. Teenage kids that didn't know any better scraped up off the pavement and sent home to their parents. Drunks who were too loaded to know what went on. There's been a lot of them go through here, but you finish way ahead of the field, boy.
3: You talk good. I bet you're on a lecture team around here.
1: I'm getting fed up with you kids roaming the streets in death traps. Now, I don't care about you. You want to wrap yourself around a post, you go ahead. We'll try and stop you, but don't you take somebody else with you. Every year, the number gets bigger, more people killed. It isn't the honest drivers that do it. It's people like you who don't care for anybody else. Now, we've tried about everything in the books to make you understand. Doesn't look like any of them did any good, does it?
3: I'm a bad one, ain't I?
1: You killed a human being, boy. A woman who didn't even know you. She never saw you until it was too late. You threw a ton and a half of metal at a 120-pound woman, and then you ran away and left her in the gutter to die. You wrecked the family. You tore it right down the middle and rolled over it. You've ruined the lives of all the people around that woman. You gave a group of decent kids a bad time because you stole their name. Now, you get on your feet, young fella, and you keep that smart mouth of yours closed. Do you understand?
3: Can I ask you something?
1: What's that?
3: Hit and run. How much will I get?
1: I don't know, but it won't be enough.
4: The story you have just heard is true. The names were changed to protect the innocent.
6: On October 14th, trial was held in Department 97, Superior Court of the State of California, in and for the County of Los Angeles. In a moment, the results of that trial.
4: Now, here is our star, Jack Webb.
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6: Jack Carlisle Moore was tried and found guilty of manslaughter, one count, and received sentence as prescribed by law. Manslaughter is punishable by imprisonment in the state penitentiary for a period not to exceed 10 years. 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Technical advice comes from the Office of Chief of Police W.H. Parker, Los Angeles Police Department. 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Heard tonight were Ben Alexander, Joyce McCluskey, Harry Bartell, Vic Perrin. 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Music by Walter Schumann. Hal Gibney speaking.
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23: NBC brings you Dragnet.
22: You're a detective sergeant. You're assigned to homicide. Somewhere in the tangled web of your city, there's a killer on the loose. A young woman has been brutally murdered. The weapon, a steel bludgeon. Your job is to get him.
23: Dragnet, the documented drama of an actual crime investigated and solved by the men who unrelentingly stand watch on the security of your home, your family, and your life. For the next 30 minutes, in cooperation with the Los Angeles Police Department, you will travel step by step on the side of the law through an actual case from official police files. From beginning to end, from crime to punishment, Dragnet is the story of your police force in action.
24: It was Thursday, March 19th. It was foggy in Los Angeles. We were working the night watch out of homicide detail. My partner's Ben Romero. The boss is Ed Backstrand, chief of detectives. My name's Friday. It was 9:14 p.m. when I got to the old central jail building, third floor. The crime lab.
25: Hi, Joe.
24: How you coming, Lee?
25: Just ran a spectrograph.
24: What'd you find?
25: The paint flake from the victim's head matches that paint on the hunk of pipe.
24: Any prints?
25: No, the pipe was clean, no latent prints.
24: Well, that figured. Anything else?
25: Got those blood test reports. A couple of slides for you to look at under the comparison mic.
24: Mm-hmm. Thanks, Lee.
26: Oh, hi, Joe. Didn't hear you come in.
24: What's it look like, Ben?
26: Now, here's the blood test reports. This one is blood found on the piece of pipe.
24: Type A.
26: This one's blood from the victim.
24: Type A.
26: They match. That's right, boys. Doesn't mean too much, though. Did you look at these slides under the microscope?
0: No, not yet.
26: Well, this is your clincher. Wait till I get the light. Okay, take a look.
0: Mm-hmm.
26: Got a make?
0: Yeah, go ahead.
26: Well, this slide here on the right, that's a slice of hair from the victim's head. On the other slide is hair found on the steel pipe.
0: Yeah?
26: She had wavy hair. Both specimens are flat. Same hair, Joe.
1: You got anything on that piece of pipe, Lee?
26: Nothing. Just ordinary steel pipe. 14 inches long.
0: What else you got?
26: The plaster impressions of those footprints we found by the body. Here they are.
1: Crepe soles?
26: Tennis shoes. New ones. Size 9. Good impression. Ground was soft. Man about 150 pounds, according to the length of stride, roughly about 5 feet 10 inches tall.
1: Yeah, new shoes, all right. You can still read the manufacturer's label.
26: That's right. Made by the Sport King Company.
0: Well, that's something to follow up.
26: Yeah, sure. You could start with the tennis courts. Only about 1,000 or so in L.A. Maybe you'd rather track down the brand. These particular tennis shoes are the biggest sellers in the country.
0: Yeah.
26: Where'd you like to start, Minneapolis or Pullman, Washington?
1: What about that glove?
26: Yeah, you might look for a missing glove.
0: Yeah.
26: They go well with the shoes, just about as common. White cotton work gloves with a blue top. Here's the right glove, you find the left one.
1: Blood on a glove?
26: Type A.
0: Well, that's good evidence, Jones, but where's the lead?
26: Now, look, I don't ask you to pay my parking tickets. You want to see blow-ups?
1: Yeah, okay.
26: Right over here.
0: Oh, yeah. This is the vacant lot where they found the body.
26: Yeah, that's right. Here's a close-up of her showing the location of the murder weapon, the glove, and the footprints relative to the position of the body.
1: Looks as bad as yesterday. Sure did work her over, didn't he?
26: The rest of these are morgue shots. Interested?
0: No, I checked them this morning. Once is enough, Lee.
26: Yeah, that winds it, boys. You want to go over the stuff in her purse again?
1: You find anything more?
26: No, nothing you haven't seen already. The usual. Makeup, comb, barrette. It's a hair clip.
0: Mm-hmm.
26: Few cheap stones in it. Loose change, a quarter, nickel, few pennies. Her ID card.
0: Yeah. Helen Corday. 33 Naomi Place. Age 21. 21. That's not very old, is it, Lee?
26: Not to die. No.
2: Helen Corday. Who could kill Helen Corday? Why?
0: Why do you say that, Mr. Meyer?
2: People kill for money. They kill for love. Helen Corday had none of these.
1: No boyfriend?
2: Not in here. No, she was a good worker. 5 different waitresses the union sends me 1 month. 5!
0: Did the union send Helen to you?
2: Oh, sure. All the girls come from the union, but none like Helen. Oh, she was sweet, honest, and courteous.
1: Mr. Meyer, did you know anything about her personal life?
2: Only that she was a good worker. Everything else she took home with her from this place.
0: Did she ever mention any men to you, anyone at all?
2: No, gentlemen, not one. No.
1: How much money did she make here?
2: I paid her $26.50 a week, every Tuesday. And not much salary for so much work, but the tips are very good here. Nice customers.
0: Mm-hmm.
2: Nice.
0: This her home address, 33 Naomi Place?
2: 33 Naomi, that's right, yeah.
1: Thank you very much, Mr. Meyer, for your time.
2: I wonder what kind of a person does things like that. Who could kill Helen Corday? Everybody liked Helen.
3: Helen Corday? I never liked her. Come on in the office, boys, where we can talk. Never liked her because I never knew her.
0: You the head of the union?
3: I'm just a steward. I know most of the girls. This Corday girl, what was she? What she look like?
1: Small brunette, about 5'3". Here's a picture.
3: Yeah. Pretty girl, wasn't she? Oh, sure. Placed her out at Otto's place. Nice little Dutch fella. Otto Meyer.
0: That's right. He seemed to think quite a lot of her.
3: Yeah, she was a fine worker. Oh, sure. Always right up on her dues. Paid all the assessments right on time.
1: Thought you said you didn't know her.
3: Well, not right off I didn't, but when you showed me that picture there, placed her right away.
0: You know anything about her personal life?
3: Yeah, wait a minute. Why all these questions?
1: Helen Corday was murdered last night.
3: Oh. Who did it?
0: You know anything about her personal life?
3: Well, you can see my position, Sergeant. 1,200 girls. Check them in, check them out. Just names to me till I see a picture of them.
1: You wouldn't know if she had any boyfriends here in the union. Waiters, busboy?
3: That I wouldn't know. Like I tell you, Sergeant, I never knew Helen Corday.
4: Sure, I knew Helen Corday. Gus plays a nice piano, huh, Sergeant?
0: Yeah.
4: I read about it in the paper this morning.
1: How long you been selling pianos here at this place?
4: About as long as I knew Helen. 3 years. How'd you find me?
0: Helen's landlady. We talked to her yesterday. She told us she worked here at this piano store.
4: Oh. It's funny, isn't it?
1: What's funny?
4: See Gus over there? That fellow demonstrating the piano? A few weeks ago, I made a deal with him to give Helen piano lessons. I figured it would help her with her singing lessons. Wanted to be a singer, you know.
0: Did Helen know that fellow, Gus?
4: No, she never met him.
1: Who gave her the singing lessons, Miss Olson?
4: She took from Ostrander. Paul Ostrander out on Melrose. A lot of movie people used to take from him.
0: What do you know about her personal life?
4: How do you mean?
0: Does she have any boyfriends?
4: Well, yes.
1: You don't seem sure, Miss Olson.
4: Well, it's just that I don't know. I never asked Helen. But she did have a few dates with Paul Ostrander. I don't think she was serious.
0: How about Ostrander?
4: Gee, I don't know, Sergeant. I don't want to involve anybody.
1: You want to help us find the killer, don't you?
4: Well, yes, but if you're thinking Paul Ostrander did it, no, I'm sure he didn't kill her.

0: That's all for today, Victoria. No, gentlemen, I did not kill Helen Corday.
1: You gave her singing lessons, Mr. Ostrander. You knew her pretty well.
0: Yes, I gave her voice coaching for about a year and a half. Helen showed a little promise. Not a great voice, a bad vibrato.
1: You knew her pretty well.
0: Why do you say that?
2: Mr. Ostrander, didn't you used to take her out once in a while?
0: No. No, I didn't know Helen socially at all.
1: We know you had dates with her.
0: That's not true. Only times I saw her was when she came here to the studio for lessons.
2: You better tell the truth, Mr. Ostrander. We can prove that you've been out with her.
1: Afraid of the publicity, is that it?
0: Certainly that's it. I have a successful business here. I've spent years building it. Anything like this would ruin me.
1: Then you have been out with her.
0: Only a few times. Nothing serious. I had nothing to do with her murder. Now, that's the truth.
2: Don't you know that withholding information about a thing like this can go kind of hard for you?
0: Yes, I know that. What else could I do?
1: Mr. Ostrander, somewhere in this city right now, there's a guy who beat a young girl to death. He crushed her skull with a piece of steel pipe. We need every bit of information we can get to track him down.
0: I know that, sir.
1: You could have come to us. We wouldn't run to the newspapers with it. If the information's confidential, that's the way we treat it. Most of the time, it's the people who run to the newspapers first. Then they come to us. That's right, Mr. Ostrander. People are their own press agents.
0: Sergeant, I'd like to know what right you have to invade my privacy and lecture me on my civic duty.
1: All right, I'll tell you what right, Ostrander. We want the man who murdered Helen Corday. I got as much right as he had at 12:14 this morning.
2: Come on, Joe.
1: Yeah. Thanks, Mr. Ostrander. Sorry if I invaded your privacy.
3: Chief of Detectives Office, Hannon. No, I'm sorry, ma'am. You got the wrong extension. Try 2511. You're welcome. Hi, Friday, Romero. Chief's been looking for you.
2: Thank you, Mike. Come on, Joe.
4: Yep.
5: Hello, Joe. Ben, sit down. What'd you get?
1: A notebook full of notes. A crime lab full of evidence. Nothing to tie them together.
5: These some of the people you interviewed?
1: Yeah, those and about a dozen more we didn't even take notes on.
2: It's hard to figure, Skipper. Everybody seemed to like this girl.
5: Helen Corday. No known relatives.
2: Single, unattached girl. Living all alone in the city.
1: Few friends and no enemies. None we can find, anyway.
5: Are you satisfied that all the people you interviewed are in the clear?
2: Well, if we're going to stick to the simple robbery motive, we are. The kind of money Helen Corday made wouldn't interest those people.
5: How are you doing on the outside leads?
2: Nothing.
1: If we could just find one hole someplace, anything.
5: All right, now look. You've got a lab full of evidence across the street. You've got a book full of names here. You've got the pieces. Now fit them together.
2: They just don't add.
5: Well, go over them and keep going over them until they do add. Anything from the informants?
1: No, nothing so far. No tips on anybody that's been dough-heavy lately. Nobody's shooting off their mouth.
5: The guy we want won't advertise. Figures himself a pretty smooth operator. But he probably made a mistake somewhere along the line. We'll find it.
6: Got a hot shot, Ed.
5: Yeah?
6: 3220 Casino. Woman. Probable attack.
5: All right, Friday. You and Ben run it down.
1: We ran down the hot shot call for 3220 Casino. Turned out to be a typical dead-end lead. Her name was Mrs. Lillian Horn. For the past 5 years, Mr. Horn had been paid regularly on Wednesdays. He spent all day Thursday drinking up his paycheck and beating his wife. The call had no connection with the Corday murder. We made the usual call into communications. Unit 80K to Control 1, 80K to Control 1.
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1: On that probable attack, 3220 Casino, code 4.
7: 80K, Roger.
1: 80K to Control 1, KMA 367. That was the beginning. For the next 3 days, we followed up every lead and every call, but they were all blind. All units were alerted, and they had as much information on the killer of Helen Corday as we did. Ben and I cruised throughout the entire Central Division. We covered every probable call that might have some connection with the murder.
7: Attention, Unit 41R. 1654 Swanson Terrace, a woman, victim of probable attack, code 3, unit 41.
1: It didn't make any difference what the call was. If there was a possibility it might tie in with the Corday murder, we ran it down. We made it a 24-hour job. So far, if the killer made a mistake, we hadn't been able to find it. The Corday funeral was on Monday. They were all there, the girl's landlady, the boy's teacher, Ostrander, the girlfriend, Marie Olson, the man from the union, and her boss, Otto Meyer. But nobody else we hadn't checked. That was Monday afternoon. Monday night, we went back to the old routine, tracking calls during the night in the squad car, picking up small threads that led nowhere. Three more days of the same thing. Thursday morning, 1 week after we found Helen Corday's body, we got an anonymous phone tip.
4: I know who killed Helen Corday. His name's George Barlow. He lives at 418 White Oak Avenue. He used to date her up all the time. Get him and you've got the murderer.
1: We checked George Barlow and about 10 others just like him. None of them knew Helen Corday. Saturday night, Ben and I were back in the squad car cruising the Central Division. Saturday night's a good night for robbery. By 10 p.m., we'd run down four various calls.
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2: It should be right about here. Oh, here it is, 1254.
9: Ah! That man is trying to kill me. He's running down the street.
2: Where?
9: He's getting to that car, that me. He tried to kill me.
1: Come on.
2: Where'd he go, Joe?
1: Turn right at the next corner.
2: That's him up ahead.
1: He's got a good lead on us. Hit the siren.
2: He's gaining, Joe.
1: Took a left at the next corner. Oh, he isn't going to stop. Close in as tight as you can, Ben.
2: Down to the floor now.
1: Swing out to the left a little. I'm going for his tires.
2: Right.
1: That'll slow him down. Pull up on him.
2: Yeah.
1: All right, you. Keep both hands on that wheel and get over to the curb.
2: Cover me, Joe.
1: Right.
2: Out of that car, mister.
1: Shake him down.
10: Hey, take it easy, will you? I haven't got a gun.
1: Put the cuffs on him.
10: Hey. You boys work fast. What am I doing with the gas chamber?
2: Just save that, mister.
10: It's pretty rough treatment for speeding.
1: All right, come on, you.
10: Look, I got a right to know where you're taking me. What's the charge?
2: We'll let the girl tell you.
10: What girl?
1: You just sit there and be quiet, huh?
10: Oh, I know where you're going. The place back on Tower Road. Well, I asked to use the phone. The girl slammed the door in my face. I don't know what you cops are trying to prove. I just wanted to use the phone, that's all. I even tried to scare her a little. I told her I'd hit her over the head if she didn't let me use the phone. It's a laugh, huh?
1: All right, you, get out.
10: Yeah, I suppose so.
2: Get out.
10: Hey. I got nothing to hide. That little girl's gonna lie. You know that, don't you?
9: Who's there?
1: Police officers.
9: It's the man. That's him. He tried to kill me.
1: His full name's Frank Philip Larson, Ed. No previous record.
5: This the girl's report?
2: Yeah, that's it, Skipper.
5: Judy Scott. How old is she?
2: He's 19. She's a babysitter.
5: Real tough boy, isn't he? Forced his way into the house. Beat her about the neck and arms. A tire iron.
1: We found it in his car. Jones is running it through the crime lab.
5: Asked her if she had any money. She told him no. Struck her again. Where's this Larson live?
2: Hotel out near Santa Monica.
1: He's a clothing salesman, Ed. Works for a big men's store, Burns and Company. According to the house book sales record, he bought a pair of tennis shoes 2 weeks ago.
5: He weighs 158 pounds, 5 foot 11 inches.
2: Tennis shoes are missing. They're not in his hotel room. He's not wearing them.
5: What else did you find?
2: A rhinestone.
5: You mean a pin?
1: No, just a small loose stone recovered from the rug in Larson's room.
5: Crime lab got it?
2: Working on it now.
1: Ed, we got the man who killed Helen Corday. A few scraps of circumstantial evidence and a hunch. That's not much to go on. Larson had gone after the little Scott girl with a tire iron. Wasn't much of a tie-in, but we had to be sure. All that day, we checked Frank Larson's alibi for the night of Helen Corday's murder. We interviewed the personnel manager at Burns & Company where he worked. We talked to all the clerks who knew him. The manager of the hotel where he lived. We found out everything we could about Frank Larson. And that night at 10 o'clock, we had the prisoner brought to the interrogation room.
11: How are you, Larson?
12: Fine.
13: Just fine. I like jail.
1: Sit down. Lousy weather, been foggy all over town.
13: I wouldn't know. I've been inside all day.
11: How old are you, Larson?
13: 31, same as the last time you asked me.
1: Where'd you go to school?
13: I didn't. I was born smart.
11: You sell clothes, don't you, Larson?
1: We know you work for Burns and Company. Remember, you told us.
13: What is all this? What are you guys trying to build?
1: Just want to know if you like selling clothes. That's all.
13: What do you coppers know about clothes? One blue serge a year is your speed.
1: You know quite a bit about clothes, don't you?
13: I've been selling them for 5 years.
11: Can you tell me something I've been wondering about?
13: What's that?
11: Are your socks and tie always supposed to match?
13: That's what the style books say.
1: Bet you always know the right things to wear, don't you? You wouldn't wear black shoes with a brown suit, would you?
13: Is that what you're keeping me here for? Stylism?
1: Oh, would you? Would you wear black shoes with a brown suit?
13: Most people wouldn't.
1: Bet you wouldn't wear brown shoes with a tuxedo, either.
13: I've been smoking too much. You got a glass of water?
11: Oh, yeah, sure. There you are, Larson.
13: Thanks. That's good and cold.
1: How about it? Would you ever wear brown shoes with a tux?
13: Nobody would.
1: That's a navy blue flannel you got on there, isn't it?
13: Yeah.
1: It's a good-looking suit.
13: Top runs sometime. Get you a good deal.
1: Suit like that flannel there you're wearing. You'd never wear tennis shoes with an outfit like that, would you?
13: What do you think?
1: I think you did. I think you wore them the night you killed Helen Corday.
13: Who?
1: Maybe you didn't have the blue suit on, but you were wearing tennis shoes. Sport King, size 9. Sell for $5.95. You picked them up at a discount. Cost you 3.25.
13: Where'd you get that?
1: Out of the house book, Burns and Company. You wouldn't have those shoes around now, would you? We couldn't find them in your hotel room.
11: Your boss, Mr. Craig, used to think a lot of you, Larson. Before you started drinking on the job, your commissions used to run pretty high up for the last couple of months. What happened? That cheap rye get to you?
13: Well, you two really nosed around, didn't you? When are you going to tell me what I eat for breakfast?
1: Corn flakes, cup of coffee, donut. Sometimes 2 donuts when you're hungry. Elsie waits on you at the Royal Cafe. She gets a dime tip.
13: And have some more of that water.
11: Help yourself. There's a cooler.
13: They're good and cold.
1: How about it, Larson? Where are the tennis shoes?
11: They wore out. In 3 weeks? Can't be very good tennis shoes.
1: No, they didn't wear out. What'd you do with them?
13: You know all the answers. You figure it out.
11: We know you bought the tennis shoes. We don't know where they are now. We know you had them. Size 9.
1: 3 feet from the body of Helen Corday, we found 2 size 9 footprints made by a pair of Sport King tennis shoes.
11: We figured the man weighed about 150 pounds.
1: You weigh 158.
11: Figured he's about 5'10".
1: You're 5'11".
11: You come awful close to being the same build as the man who killed Helen Corday, don't you, Larson?
1: And you wear the same size tennis shoes, same brand name.
13: A lot of people wear 9s. It's the average size. They sell a lot of Sport Kings, too. Everybody wears them.
1: If we could find your pair, might make a difference.
11: Doesn't mean your tennis shoes made the prints with a body. Doesn't prove it didn't, neither.
1: What'd you do with them, Larson?
13: I threw them away.
1: That's too bad. Might make a difference.
13: No, what difference could it make? I threw them away, that's all.
11: Now, how about the mate to this glove?
13: I never saw it before.
11: Found this right-hand glove by the body of Helen Corday.
1: Just an ordinary cotton work glove. Everybody wears them.
11: If we could find the missing left glove, why, might make a difference.
1: Size medium, that's average too, isn't it, Larson?
13: I never saw work gloves. I wouldn't know.
1: No, but you bought work gloves, haven't you?
13: Not a pair of those.
11: You mean like this, don't you? We only got one.
1: What kind of work gloves did you buy?
13: I didn't buy any.
11: You just said you did.
13: I never said I bought any work gloves.
1: You bought tennis shoes, though, didn't you?
13: I told you I bought the tennis shoes. Didn't I tell you I bought them?
1: No, you didn't tell us. We told you. Found out from Burns and Company where you work.
13: All right, you told me. I bought them. You know that.
11: Same kind of tennis shoes that made footprints by Helen Corday's butt.
13: It wasn't me.
1: Then why won't you tell us what you did with
13: them? I've already told you. I threw them away.
1: They were only 3 weeks old.
11: Must have worn out awful fast.
13: I didn't say they wore out. They got too dirty.
1: No, you told us they wore out. Remember, Larson?
13: I don't remember what I told you, but I don't have them now.
11: We know you don't have them now. Where are they?
1: He told us. They got too dirty. Right, Larson?
13: Yes. Yes, yes, that's what I said.
11: Anyhow, you haven't got them now.
13: No, I haven't got them now.
1: All right, now, just for the record, Larson, which was it? Did they get too dirty or did they wear out?
13: Whatever I said before.
11: You said both before, Larson.
13: All right, I said both. You haven't got anything on me.
1: We got that little Scott girl statement from last night. She says you tried to kill her.
13: She's lying. I told you she'd lie, didn't I? I only wanted to use the phone.
1: She says you hit her with a tire iron. Did you hit her with that iron?
13: No, I only tried to scare her. I didn't hit her with anything.
11: Then how'd you get those marks around her neck and arm?
1: Police doctor says they were made by that tire iron.
13: I don't care what your doctor says. I didn't hurt her.
1: Now, what do you mean, Larson? You didn't hurt her or you didn't hit her with that tire
13: iron?
1: Neither
13: one. I just wanted to use her phone.
11: How'd you know she had a phone?
13: I didn't know she had a phone. I just went up to find out.
1: To find out what?
13: To find out if I could use her phone.
1: But you said you didn't know if she had a phone.
13: I don't know anything the way you twist everything around.
1: Sorry, Larson. We only want the truth. How about a cigarette?
13: Yeah, I could use one.
11: Here's a light.
1: Larson, where were you Wednesday night, March 18th?
13: How many times are you going to ask me that same question?
1: Just want to make sure we got it right.
13: I told you this morning. I went to a show. I got out about 11, had a beer, and I went home.
11: What time did you get home?
13: About 11:30.
1: Did you stay home?
13: I went to bed.
1: What did you see at the show?
13: I never remember the names.
11: You ought to try to remember this, and it's pretty important.
13: Well, it was a deluxe theater. It was Spencer Tracy and some.
1: What was on when you walked in?
13: The news. I never go in the middle of a picture.
11: Neither do I. Spoils them for me.
13: Yeah, that's right.
1: The girl in the box office doesn't remember seeing you go in.
13: She know. It was Keno night. There was a big crowd.
1: Did you win anything?
13: I never do.
11: Anybody hit the jackpot?
13: I don't remember.
11: They give away a lot of money at those neighborhood theaters. I always remember who hits the jackpot.
13: Well, all right, you do. I don't.
1: Do you remember if anybody won the jackpot?
13: I told you, no.
1: Do they have a jackpot at that show?
13: I guess they do. I don't know.
11: You knew it was Keno night. You should know if they had a jackpot.
13: Maybe they had a jackpot. I don't know. I went out for a smoke.
1: You said the cartoon was on when you walked in.
13: Why do you always twist what I say? I told you the news was on when I went in.
11: You remember anything about the newsreel?
13: It was 10 days ago. How do I know I was in it? I only know it was a newsreel, that's all.
1: You're lying, Larson. We checked your alibi. The manager of the theater had to cut the newsreel Wednesday night because the show was running long with Keno night.
11: You didn't go to the show Wednesday night, did you?
13: All right, maybe I didn't. I don't remember. What's the difference?
1: The difference is you could have been in that vacant lot the same night, the night Helen Corday was murdered.
13: I didn't kill her. You can't prove I did.
1: Interrogation room, Friday. Hiya, Jones. It did, huh? You're positive. Yeah, okay. Thanks, Lee.
11: Sure you don't want to tell us what you did with those tennis shoes?
13: I'm not going to go back over all that. I've told you guys all I'm going to tell you.
1: You know how the Corday girl was murdered?
13: How would I know? I don't know anything about it.
1: She was on her way home from work, as usual, about midnight. Of course, you were home in bed about that time.
11: But you didn't go up the show that night, Larson.
1: On her way home, Helen Corday always took a shortcut across a vacant lot. She was about halfway through the lot when the murderer tried to grab her purse. She screamed and he struck her. Hit her several times with a piece of steel pipe 14 inches long. He beat her to death with that piece of steel pipe.
11: Then he dropped the pipe in the right-hand cotton work glove. He left 2 footprints, size 9, Sport King tennis shoes.
13: I know all that.
1: Well, here's something you don't know. When the killer scooped the paper money out of that girl's purse, he accidentally took along a loose rhinestone, a stone that fell out of a cheap barrette in the bottom of her bag. He carried that stone home with him. When he reached in his pocket to pull out the money he stole from her, the rhinestone fell on the floor.
13: So?
1: We found that rhinestone on the rug in your hotel room.
13: Well, I haven't lived in that hotel room all my life. Maybe the tenant before me dropped it there.
1: No, not this one. We checked the cement that held it in that barrette. It matches the glue on the stone. No, Larson, that rhinestone came from the hair clip that Helen Corday wore before she was murdered.
11: That's enough to take you to the district attorney with.
13: What am I supposed to say?
1: We want you to tell us the truth. Why did you kill Helen Corday? Yeah.
6: You want the sandwiches and coffee now, Sergeant?
11: Bring them in, Mike. Looks like we're going to be here a long time.
6: Yeah, I brought you ham, cheese, and liverwurst. And some fruit. Coffee's black. Cream and sugar on the side.
11: Thank you, Mike. Yeah, it looks good. What kind do you want, Larson? Ham, cheese, liverwurst. Oh, you're not hungry? Okay. Sandwich, Joe?
1: No, thanks. I think I'll have an apple, huh?
11: Yeah.
1: Okay.
11: I fixed you a plate there, Larson. My coffee's right here.
1: It's a fine apple. Nice and fresh. This a Washington apple?
11: Yeah, I don't know. Isn't that coffee hot enough?
1: No, it's fine. Where'd Mike pick these up?
11: Well, across the street.
1: Eddie's?
11: Yeah. Well, they taste good.
1: Well, drink your coffee anyway, Larson. It's getting cold.
11: All right! All right! I didn't want to kill her. She screamed and I hit her. All I wanted was her purse. That's all I wanted. She wouldn't give to me. She had to fight back, so I hit her. I didn't want to kill her. All she had to do was give me the purse. I wouldn't have hurt her. I was drinking and I didn't know what I was doing. I was drunk. I didn't mean to kill her. I didn't mean to kill her.
1: Mike, stay with him. We'll call the stenographer.
11: See you tomorrow, Joe. Good night.
1: Yeah. Sour racket, huh?
12: The story you have just heard is true. Only the names were changed to protect the innocent.
14: Frank Philip Larson was tried and convicted of murder in the first degree. He was executed in the lethal gas chamber at the state penitentiary. You have just heard the fifth in a new series of authentic cases from official files. Technical advice for Dragnet is furnished by the Los Angeles Police Department.
12: Tonight's program is dedicated to Police Officer Charles A. Brady of the Chicago, Illinois Police Department, who on the night of September 2, 1945, gave his life so that yours might be more secure.
14: Dragnet came to you from Los Angeles. This is NBC, the national broadcasting company.
12: Ladies and gentlemen, the story you are about to hear is true. Only the names have been changed to protect the innocent.
14: Dragnet! Dragnet, the documented drama of an actual crime, investigated and solved by the men who unrelentingly stand watch on the security of your home, your family, and your life. For the next 30 minutes, in cooperation with the Los Angeles Police Department, you will travel step by step on the side of the law through an actual case from official police files, from beginning to end, from crime to punishment. This is the story of your police force in action.
15: Dragnet.
16: It was Tuesday, March 25th. It was cold in Los Angeles. We were working the night watch out of homicide. Detectives in Los Angeles work in pairs. My partner's Ben Romero. He's a sergeant, so am I. My name's Friday. The boss is Ed Backstrand, chief of detectives. I was on the way back from the record bureau, and it was 13 minutes past 11 when I got to room 42. Homicide.
17: That's a hot shot. Somebody grab it.
16: I got it, Ed.
18: At 1245 East Doheny Street, two officers shot. At 1245 East Doheny Street, two officers
16: shot.
17: What do you got, Friday?
16: Read it.
17: Two officers shot. Where's Romero?
19: Right here, Skipper.
17: Okay, you've got one to roll on. Get going.
16: Both Ben and I knew where we were heading. We'd recognized the address. It was the Trapdoor Cafe, a joint in the south end of town that did business with a pretty rough crowd. 13 minutes later, we pulled up in front. Two patrolmen had the crowd pretty well pushed back. There was a cruiser car in front of the cafe. The car door was open, and an officer was sprawled across the seat. He was conscious but weak, and one of his pant legs was pretty red.
20: Hello, Sergeant.
16: Hi. How you doing?
20: I've done better.
16: Yeah, well, what happened?
20: Williams and I were cruising. We've been keeping an eye on this cafe lately. Tonight, we decided to take a look. And just as we went in, two guys left in a hurry. The back door. We followed them out into the alley. It was dark out there, and I called them. I said, hey, fellas, just a minute, I want to talk to you.
16: They stop?
20: I'll see. One of them whirled. He had a gun in his left hand. He shot both of us.
16: Left hand, huh?
20: Williams went down and out. I went down, but I took a shot at them. No effect. Then I started crawling out here to the car so I could call in.
16: You started crawling?
20: Yeah.
16: Wait a minute, Emerson, weren't there any people around by that time?
20: Yeah, quite a few ran out after the shots.
16: You mean nobody would help you to the car?
20: That's right.
16: Did you get a good look at either of the gunmen?
20: Well, one of them was tall. I think he was a redhead. There was something funny about his nose. That's all I saw. It's too dark out there. Williams was closer. I think he got a good look.
19: Joe, the other officer, Williams. He's in pretty bad shape.
20: Is he breathing?
19: He's still alive, Emerson. I don't know how much time he's got.
16: Ambulance?
19: On the way.
16: Okay, let's round up all the men who are in the cafe. We're taking them in. We took all the men back to the city hall. There were 23 in the Trapdoor Cafe at the time of the shooting. We questioned all of them. One of them said there had been a redhead in the place, but he couldn't describe him. Ben and I left the interrogation room, and we went back to the squad room.
17: Friday, Romero. Got a minute?
16: Yeah, Ed. Come on, Ben.
17: Sit down.
16: Okay.
17: You get anything from those people you questioned?
11: Nothing we could use.
17: How's Williams?
16: It's pretty bad.
17: When do they operate?
16: As soon as he comes out of shock. Probably in the morning.
17: You boys will be there.
16: Yeah, we will.
17: When the surgeon digs that slug out, get it and mark it for evidence.
11: Yeah. Skipper, them two men shot without asking any questions. They must be hot.
17: Yeah. Same thing occurred to me.
11: When we get that slug, the ballistics can tell us whether that gun's been used on other jobs.
16: We got enough of their modus operandi to have the statistician give us a run-through on the IBM now.
11: One of them is left-handed, and he shoots quick.
17: Okay, be in surgery tomorrow morning at 9.
16: Neither Ben or I said much on the way home, but we were both thinking the same thing. I knew the chief was thinking it, too. Here were two men who'd shot a couple of police officers without asking any questions. Now, I suppose you've heard a lot of stories about what the force thinks of cop killers. Sure, we don't like to lose our friends and partners any better than anybody else would. Why not figure it this way? If these two guys would gun a couple of armed police officers, do you think they'd hesitate to shoot you, the unarmed citizen? The next morning at 9 o'clock, Ben and I had scrubbed up and we were in surgery. Williams was on the table. The surgeon started in. A lot of minutes later, he got the slug. As for Williams, they took out 7 feet of his intestine and said he might pull through.
11: Joe, here's a report from ballistics. The slug they took out of Williams come from a .44 Smith & Wesson. The same gun was used in a liquor store killing about a month ago.
16: You call the statistician?
11: Yeah, She's running all the cards on previous shooting through the IBM machine. She ought to be through about now. Let's take a look.
16: Okay, come on. Hi, Helen.
9: Just a second.
16: Okay.
9: Well, that's it for it. These cards will give you all the shootings pulled by two men on foot who shot quick, one of them left-handed.
16: Right.
9: They're all yours.
11: Sure can tell a lot from just a bunch of little holes in these cards, can't you?
9: I can't, but this IBM machine can.
11: Never ceases to amaze me.
16: Okay, shall we check the cards, huh?
11: Yeah, sure, sure.
16: Wait a minute, Ben. Here we are.
11: Huh?
16: Yeah. Here's that liquor store killing ballistics tied the Smith & Wesson in on.
11: Same gun that Emerson Williams was shot with?
16: Well, it checks out. The liquor store was in the same neighborhood as the Trapdoor Cafe.
11: Same gun, huh?
16: Got to be.
11: How long ago?
16: A month ago, yeah. Ben, take the DR number off this card and let's pull the crime report on that job. We pulled the crime report out of the files. It said that there was only one witness to that liquor store killing a month ago. That witness was a woman.
11: Miss Forbes, sorry to disturb you like this, but we'd like to ask some questions about that liquor store killing you witnessed a little over a month ago.
0: Well, I told the police everything I knew about it then.
16: Yeah, we know, but maybe you wouldn't mind telling us again, huh?
0: Oh, no, I guess not. I've been trying to forget it, to tell the truth. It was pretty terrible, and I really didn't see so very much because I was awful scared.
16: I understand. But try to describe again just what happened, will you?
0: Well, it was about 10 o'clock at night. I was walking down the street toward home when I realized I was all out of cigarettes. Well, I was right in front of the liquor store then, so I went in. The clerk was behind the counter, and there were two men standing there arguing.
21: What's the idea of changing your mind? I thought we was going to get bourbon.
22: No, let's get the wine.
21: I want bourbon.
22: Costs too much. Wine's good enough.
21: The rest of them want bourbon, too. We better talk to them.
22: Well, okay. We'll be back when we make up our mind, mister.
0: Two men walked out of the store, and the clerk smiled at me and shrugged his shoulders. I bought a pack of cigarettes and turned to leave. But just then, the two men came back in again, and each of them had a gun in his hand.
22: This is a stick-up, mister.
0: The clerk just sort of crumpled to the floor. I couldn't believe my eyes, but that's just how it happened. The men said this is a stick-up, and then they shot him right away.
21: Get over against the wall, lady, or you'll get the same.
0: One of them punched a no-sale on the cash register. I was shaking so I almost caved in. He scooped the money out of the drawer and stuffed it into his pocket. And then the other one went over to where the liquor clerk was lying face down. He knelt down beside the clerk and he put his gun against the clerk's spine. Then they both ran out of the store. It was terrible. That clerk, he was lying there helpless and wounded, and they deliberately...
16: Yeah, Miss Forbes, I understand.
11: Oh, Miss Forbes, you said that both of the men had guns?
0: Yes. One of the guns was black, and the other was sort of fancy-looking.
16: What do you mean, Miss Forbes?
0: Well, it was real shiny.
11: Nickel-plated?
0: I wouldn't know about that, but it was shiny.
16: There were two guns, huh?
0: Yes.
16: Well, now about the men themselves.
0: Well, I was so scared their faces just didn't register with me. The one who shot the clerk in the back was sort of stocky. That's about the best I can do.
11: Well, you mentioned in the report that one of the men was left-handed. Oh,
0: yes, I do remember that.
16: Uh-huh. Look, Miss Forbes, this is very important to us. One of the men was a redhead?
0: Redhead? Why, no, I didn't see any redhead.
11: Skipper, me and Joe's run right smack into a stone wall on this thing.
17: What's the complication?
16: Well, there's more than one, Ed. In the first place, we know that the .44 Smith & Wesson was used in both shootings. But the descriptions of the men involved don't check.
11: Police officer Emerson said he thought the man that shot him and Williams outside the Trapdoor Cafe was a tall, left-handed redhead. Said there's something funny about his nose.
17: You think Williams got a better look at him?
16: Probably did, but Williams isn't strong enough to talk yet.
11: And a girl that witnessed the liquor store killing a month ago said that one of those men was left-handed. But she said neither of them was a redhead.
16: Yeah, and on top of all that, now we've got two guns to worry about. The girl mentioned two guns, so we checked the autopsy report on that liquor clerk. And Ed, the bullet that actually killed him came from a .32-20, not a .44 Smith & Wesson.
17: That fact didn't get any publicity at the time, did it?
16: No, it didn't.
17: Okay, we won't give it any publicity now either. We'll allow down it's just the .44 Smith & Wesson we're after. Because if whoever owns the .32-20 finds out it's hot, we'll never get it. Anything else?
11: Well, we sent teletypes to all outland stations in neighboring cities. Told them if they get any red-headed suspects, no matter what charge they got them on, to hold them for questioning.
17: Yeah. Now, how about this .32-20, the actual murder weapon? Any leads on it?
16: We've got one, Ed. We've been checking the records, and we discovered that 4 hours after the liquor store killing, a taxi driver in the neighborhood was shot and robbed.
11: Slug was pretty well mashed, but there was enough to tell it was from a .32-20. So we're going over to question the taxi driver now.
17: Good. Well, I think you boys are on the right trail. So far, what we've got is mostly unrelated facts, but sooner or later, those facts have all got to tie in at some point along the line. Find that point.
16: Yeah, find the point. Find the tie-in. Well, Ben and I went over to see the taxi driver, a guy who was living on borrowed time.
3: Yeah, it was about 2 o'clock in the morning when it happened. I got a call to pick up a fare near 105th and Avalon, you know, yeah. Mm-hmm. Well, I got there, somebody came over, pulled open my cab door and said, "This is a stick-up." Then Bluey, he let me have it.
16: Just like that, huh?
3: Yeah, just like that.
11: Same deal as others, Joe. Itchy trigger finger.
16: Yeah. Did you get any kind of a look at the fella?
3: Look, no, it's too dark.
16: Uh-huh.
11: Hey, according to the report, you got shot in the chest.
3: Yeah, that's right. Oh, you're maybe wondering how come I'm still alive, huh? I'll tell you, pal, it's like something you'd see in a bad movie, you know? You know, I'm carrying a few silver dollars with me. 9 of them, to be exact. So I decided to stick them in my breast pocket. Well, mister, that just saved my life. The slug hit them silver dollars.
16: It's one for the book, huh?
3: Yeah, you said it.
16: Well, thanks very much. Say, incidentally, we had a little trouble finding you today. You weren't at the stand you operated out of last month.
3: Well, look, I'm not only not at my usual stand, I'm not driving a hack no more.
16: Oh?
3: Look, after what happened, are you kidding? No, I don't want to push my luck any further than it's been pushed. Yeah, I figure I had it, you know?

0: We had a few informants nosing around, but so far they hadn't come up with any leads. Well, Ben and I followed up all the teletypes that poured in. We just got back from Santa Ana, where we'd been questioning a red-headed suspect, and we'd flopped in the squad room when Chief Backstrand's door opened.
1: Friday, Romero. Got a minute, please?
2: Yes, Kim.
1: Any luck with the Santa Ana redheads?
0: No, none at all.
1: I guess you haven't heard the latest.
3: We just now got back in town, Skip.
1: Early this morning, another cab driver got shot.
0: What?
1: Yeah. Man came up to his taxi, opened the door, said, "This is a stick-up," and shot him. Bullet went through one leg and into the other, but the driver managed to start his cab and drove over to a cafe. He called in from there.
3: Boys recovered the slug?
1: Yeah. It came from the same .44 Smith & Wesson that was used in the other two jobs.
0: The cab driver get a look at the gunman?
1: Yeah, briefly.
0: Was it the redhead?
1: No.
0: Well, the stocky guy.
1: He wasn't redheaded and he wasn't stocky. That's all the driver knows.
0: Well, that's great.
3: Skipper, this is beginning to sound like a gun of the month club. You reckon somebody's renting them guns out?
1: Well, they're passing the guns around all right, but I think they're working together. The way they operate indicates that.
3: Yeah, the trigger-happy routine.
1: Killing is apparently more than a business to them. It's pleasure, too. That's why we've got to get to them fast. Come over here.
0: All right. Come on, Ben.
1: Here. Take a look at this map.
0: Uh-huh.
1: Here's the trapdoor cafe, and over here's the liquor store. And down here is where the first cab driver got shot.
0: Mm-hmm.
1: Right here's where the second one got it. Mm. All of the shootings have taken place within an area of 10 square blocks. Okay. Tonight, we're going to throw a blockade around that whole area.
0: Good.
1: It'll go into effect at 10 p.m.
0: At 9:45 p.m., cars and officers started drifting into the area by twos and threes. And at 10, when Backstrand, Ben, and I arrived, the whole area was sewed up tighter than a tick.
4: It's now group three. Pacific
1: ambulance Davis?
4: One.
5: All set. All set. We got a primary line and a secondary line. If anyone tries to make a break, we'll pick him up in secondary.
1: Okay. Friday and Romero here will cruise around the area with me. Go to work, men.
0: Every car in the area was shaken down. The same process was also followed on all persons on foot. The blockade went on all night. By the end of that time, we'd brought in 217 suspects. 26 of them were redheads.
3: What's your name?
6: Henry Wagner.
0: Where do you work?
6: Lumber yard.
3: Which one?
6: First Star.
0: What time did you get through work last night?
6: About 6, I guess.
0: What'd you do then?
6: Had some dinner.
3: Where?
6: Harry's Grill.
3: Then what?
6: Shot a little pool. Look, I tell you, I ain't done nothing.
3: Now, let's go back to the day before yesterday.
0: And that's the way it went all day long. We shot question after question at them, working them gradually back to the days on which the shootings had taken place. When it was all over, we got 6 men wanted in other cities on various charges. We got quite an assortment of guns and knives. But as far as the shootings were concerned, we got nothing.
1: Well, I guess that's the last of them.
3: Oh, I was running out of questions there at the end.
1: You two boys better go on home and get some sleep.
0: Well, I was kind of figuring on checking back over the reports to see if we might have overlooked something.
1: I said go on home. You two boys have been at it for 32 hours straight. Look at you. You're both so groggy you can hardly stand up. You need sleep. It's 4 p.m. now. Don't come back until 10 p.m.
0: When I walked into the squad room at 10, Ben was already there. An informant had just phoned in a new lead. He told Ben he'd heard about a gang that had been hanging out down around the DeVere Bungalow Court in the south end of town. We knew that the DeVere was close to the trapdoor cafe, so we went over to talk to the manager.
3: Joe, I've been meaning to ask you. You checked on how Williams is getting along?
0: Yeah, I did. I called the hospital this afternoon. It's going to be all right.
3: Oh, that's fine.
0: Well, here we are.
3: Yeah, manager's office. Still got a light on.
7: Yeah?
0: I'm Sergeant Friday, police. This is Sergeant Romero.
7: Yeah?
0: We'd like a little information.
7: Why, sure. Come in.
3: Thank you.
7: What can I do for you?
0: Well, did you hear anything about a gang that hangs out down around here anywhere?
7: Gang? Why, no.
3: How about your tenants here? Any of them ever been in trouble, to your knowledge?
7: No. This ain't exactly the best neighborhood in town, but we try to keep things under control. Once in a while, one of them will get out of line, but when that happens, we heave them out of here.
0: You heaved anybody out lately?
7: Yeah, I did. Fellow and his wife a few weeks ago. They had a fight in one of the bunks.

0: windows. She took a shot at him, but she missed. Party by the name of Stuba, Carl Stuba.
1: What did this Stuba look like?
0: Oh, sort of tall, skinny.
2: Was he a redhead?
0: No.
2: Now, we'd like to take a look at that bungalow that he lived in.
0: Sure. Help yourself. Down the end there, number 5. Still vacant.
2: Well, I guess that does it. Stuba didn't leave a thing behind. Matter of fact, we don't have anything to prove that this Stuba's tied in at all. We're only working on a hunch.
3: Hey, Joe, look.
2: Where?
3: Up on the wall there, just by the window.
2: Oh, yeah. Yeah, that plaster there, it's newer than the rest. You got a knife?
3: Oh, I sure have, boy, and I'm carving. That manager would be awful unhappy with me if he is here.
2: Yeah, he would.
3: Yeah, but... Hey, Joe, here it is. A slug. They plastered right over.
2: Okay, dig it out, and let's hope it matches. It matched. The slug from the wall came from the same .44 Smith & Wesson that had been used in the other shootings. So now we had a name to work on, Carl Stuba. But he'd done a good job of dropping out of sight. Well, the next day, Ben thought he had another lead.
3: I've just been talking to another informant, Joe. He says he heard that there's a fella down in that neighborhood been trying to sell a gun lately.
2: What kind of a gun?
3: Nickel-plated with steer horn handles.
2: Nickel-plated? Well, maybe that's our .44 Smith & Wesson.
3: Maybe.
2: Did the informant know who this man was?
3: Said the feller's name was Alonzo.
2: Yeah. Alonzo who?
3: Just Alonzo. That's all he knew.
2: So now we had two names, Stuba and Alonzo, but no men to go with him. So we went back to making the rounds of the substations, interviewing red-headed suspects. We took a few of them to Williams, who was home from the hospital by now, but he couldn't identify any of them as the man who shot him. Still, we kept checking. Finally, we got around to the 77th Street station. We questioned the suspects they were holding there, and we just started to leave when one of the officers called us.
4: Hey, Sarge,
5: yeah.
4: We're holding somebody else you might want to look at.
2: Redhead?
4: No.
3: What's the charge?
4: Suspicion of burglary. Small job.
2: Oh, I don't know. What do you think, Ben?
3: What's special about him?
4: He lives in the same neighborhood where those shootings took place.
2: All right. Where you got him?
4: Down here.
2: Admit anything?
4: Nope. He's pretty surly. Here we are.
2: Thanks. Hi.
0: What do you want?
2: I'm Sergeant Friday. This is Sergeant Romero. We'd like to ask you a few questions.
0: Look, I already told the other cops all I know. I didn't steal no radio from that jerk.
3: What's your name?
0: We've been through all that once.
2: Come on, what's your name?
0: Jackson. Alonzo Jackson.
2: Alonzo. I looked at Ben, and Ben looked at me. This could be the Alonzo who'd been trying to peddle that Smith & Wesson. Ben and I both knew here was one suspect we'd have to be real careful with.
3: Alonzo, according to the records, this burglary you're suspected of took place on the night of the 27th.
0: Look, how many times do I have to tell you guys they didn't have anything to do with it?
2: You got an alibi for that night?
0: Sure, I got an alibi. I was out with a couple of friends, I can tell you.
3: What's your friend's name, Alonzo?
0: One of them's Cranley, the other Stuba.
2: Stuba, the guy who used to live in the bungalow court. Well, we told Alonzo he'd have to produce his two friends to give him an alibi for the burglary charge, and he bit. He went with us, and he pointed out where Stuba was living now. No wonder we hadn't been able to find him. It was a little shack at the back of a lot behind two houses. We thought it was a chicken coop at first. We took Alonzo back to the station, then we picked up Stuba. He was surprised to see us and not very happy. We took him in. Next, Alonzo gave us Crandall's address.
6: Yeah?
2: Mr. Crandall in?
6: No.
3: Will he be back soon?
6: I don't know. Who are you?
2: Sergeant Friday, Sergeant Romero, police.
6: What do you want with him?
3: Oh, nothing important, lady. We just wanted him as a witness.
6: Oh. Well, I don't know just when he'll be back. Probably an hour or two.
3: Okay, thank you.
2: We went down the street away and we staked out in the car. We sat there for about 5 hours, and then Ben nudged me in the ribs.
3: Hey, Joe.
2: Huh?
3: Joe, take a look. Coming along the sidewalk.
2: Yeah. And he's got red hair. Come on. Crandall.
7: Huh?
2: Your name, Crandall?
7: Who are you?
2: Friday Romero, police.
7: Police?
5: What do you want with me? I haven't done nothing.
3: Well, then you got nothing in the world to worry about. Come on.
2: We questioned Crandall for an hour, but he wouldn't give an inch. Denied everything. Then we put him in a car and we drove over to Officer Williams' house. I left Ben in the living room with Crandall while I went in Williams' bedroom.
7: Hello, Sarge.
2: Hi, Williams. How you doing?
7: A little better, I think.
2: That's fine. Look, we've got another redhead outside.
7: Bring him in.
2: Okay. All right, Crandall, come on in here.
5: Who's in there? Why'd you bring me over here?
2: Come on in here. How about it, Williams?
7: That's the guy.
5: No, I'm
7: that's
5: not.
7: That's the guy that shot me.
2: Well, Crandall.
5: No.
2: Yeah.
5: It was an accident. I didn't mean to shoot him. It was an accident.
2: Once Crandall got started, he talked his head off. He also admitted being in on the liquor store killing, but insisted he was only the lookout. We took him back to the station and got his whole story down on a tape recorder. Yeah, he was left-handed. Then we went back to Alonzo, who didn't know we had Crandall's confession. We met the chief in the hall outside the room where they were holding Alonzo.
8: About ready to tie the knot?
3: Oh, hope so, Chief. But Alonzo hasn't given any yet, and we still haven't found those guns.
8: We've got one of them.
3: Which one?
8: The Smith & Wesson. Stuba popped about that one 10 minutes ago. Said he left it with his girl. A couple of the boys are on their way over to get it now.
2: That's good, Ed. That leaves just the .32-20.
8: You haven't mentioned the .32-20 to Alonzo, have you?
2: No. He still thinks we're after that Smith & Wesson, and that's the way we're going to play it right now.
8: Go ahead.
0: Look, how much longer are you guys going to hold me here? Didn't you check with those friends of mine?
3: Alonzo, we got a tip that you've been trying to sell a gun lately.
0: A gun?
3: Yeah, .44 Smith & Wesson.
0: Oh. No, it's not true.
2: That Smith & Wesson's been using a couple of robbery jobs this month, and we think it's your gun.
0: That's a lie.
2: Any proof of that?
0: Why, yeah. Sure, I got proof of that. I used to have a gun, but it wasn't a Smith & Wesson. Look, if I tell you where it is, that ought to convince you, shouldn't it?
2: It'll help things.
0: Okay. I sold it to a neighbor of mine. He gave me $7. I'll give you his address.
3: You sure it's not a Smith & Wesson?
0: Sure, I'm sure. It's a .32-20.
2: Yeah, it worked. We went to the neighbor's address, and he admitted having bought the .32-20, but said he'd lent it to a friend who'd never returned it. The friend had hocked the gun to a barber. The barber gave him $15 and a haircut for it. We finally got it from the barber, and we came back to the station.
3: I'm all set, Joe. I'll be in the next room. Just give me the nod.
2: Okay. Hello, Alonzo.
0: Hey, you got the gun?
2: Yeah, we got the gun.
0: Well, now maybe you'll believe I'm on the level. Okay, if I go now?
2: I guess we won't be able to hold you here much longer.
0: You can say that again, brother. You could have saved a lot of time for you to listen to what I've been trying to tell you all along.
2: I guess you're right, Alonzo.
0: Sure, I'm right. You know, you guys would be a lot better off if you believed guys like me the first time we tell you something.
9: But on the liquor store job, I was only a lookout. I was outside. Huh? It was the other two who pulled that one. Huh? Stuba and Alonzo. Alonzo killed the clerk.
0: Hold it, Alonzo.
3: Dirty,
0: squirrel.
2: All right, Alonzo, that's enough. Now, come on, how about it?
0: What's the use? All right. That's like he said.
2: Okay, Ben, bring the recorder in here. Alonzo's ready to make a record now. By playing back Crandall's statement that we'd recorded earlier, we got a full confession from Alonzo. We took the three of them out and had them reenact the four shootings, and we photographed it on sound film. Crandall, the redhead, was the one who'd shot the two police officers, but he was only the lookout for the liquor store killing, which explains why the girl witness didn't see him in the store. Stuba and Alonzo were the ones who pulled that job. And Alonzo, the worst of the bunch, was the one who put the .32-20 against the spine of the wounded clerk. The three of them took turns at shooting the cab drivers and robbing them. That accounted for the mixed-up descriptions, including all that left-handed business. Two of the three suspects happened to be left-handed. Well, that was the crop. Crandall, Alonzo, Stuba. Four shootings, three robberies, four attempted murders, one murder. The three men were tried and convicted. They're all in the state penitentiary. Crandall's there for life. Alonzo and Stuba, they'll be executed next week. File it, will you, Ben? Case closed.
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4: Dragnet, the documented drama of an actual crime. For the next 30 minutes, in cooperation with the Los Angeles Police Department, you will travel step by step on the side of the law through an actual case from official police files. From beginning to end, from crime to punishment, Dragnet is the story of your police force in action.
25: It was Friday, December 10th. It was cold in Los Angeles. We were working the day watch out of robbery detail. My partner's Ben Romero. The boss is Thad Brown, chief of detectives. My name's Friday. It was 7:55 a.m. when I got to room 27A, robbery detail. Morning.
3: Hi, Joe.
26: Morning.
3: Hi, Joe. Cold out, isn't it?
25: Frank, what are you doing here this early? Can't you sleep?
3: I'm waiting for something. Special delivery letter from my brother.
25: Went up in Frisco with the police department?
3: Yeah. Only up there, they don't like it when you call it Frisco.
25: Yeah.
3: He's in robbery detail. Called him last night. All three kids had their tonsils out the same day. Thought it'd be nice to call, see how they were.
26: All three at once?
3: Yeah.
26: Tonsils are nothing these days.
25: How'd they make out?
3: Good. Home already.
25: What's the letter got to do with it?
3: Well, my brother told me he was sending down some dope on four pretty rough characters. Thinks they're headed our way. Sending mugshots, too.
26: You and your brother running a detective agency on the side?
3: It's a little irregular. The official correspondence will come a little later.
25: What do you know about the guys?
3: Almost killed a man. I didn't get any details. It's all in the letter.
25: Mm-hmm.
3: Ought to be here any minute. Mailed it at noon yesterday.
26: How come you moved down here with your family, Frank? Don't you like it up north?
3: Well, I like L.A. better. More elbow room. Here you live in a house and lot, not just an apartment.
25: I get it. Robbery, Friday.
27: This is Wilson. The only shop is there, Joe?
25: Yeah, I think so. Hold it, will you? Tony here?
28: Huh?
25: Oh, I didn't see you behind that paper.
28: For me?
25: Yeah, he's here.
27: Well, if he's not busy, ask him to come over to auto theft. Especially a couple of Mexican girls who can't speak English.
25: Well, I guess we can spare him for a while. I'll tell him.
28: What's up?
25: Well, that's Wilson in auto detail. He'd like you to go over and act as interpreter for a couple of Mexican girls.
28: Are they pretty?
26: You're not going down there to marry him.
28: I'll bet you while I'm at parties.
26: Yes. Nothing much doing. Slow day. They don't come often enough for me.
25: If they did, we'd be out of a job. It was one of those rare slow days. I killed a couple of hours going over the daily reports, cleaned out the top drawer of my desk, sharpened a few pencils. At 10:15 a.m., the special delivery letter came for Frank. He slit the top open with his pocket knife and shook out four mugshots.
3: Here it is.
26: Following four men wanted for robberies, auto thefts, and safe burglaries in San Francisco Bay Area. Cliff Small, 19. George Shum, 20. Both escaped from Preston. Julius Carver, 18. Fred Malik, 20. Both Army deserters.
0: Well, that checks out with that APB from SF last week.
26: What do the records look like? Small shot an Army captain during an argument at a bar. On two capers, these men shot it out with us and escaped. Information shows all four left for Los Angeles several days ago. Driving stolen car, blue Chevrolet, probably using cold plates.
0: Mm-hmm. Let me see those mug shots.
26: Here. Well, now we know who we're looking for. Brother, tell us where.
2: Just a couple of nice girls that got mixed up with the wrong guys.
0: You take a look at these pictures, will you, Tony?
2: Oh, the mugs from San Francisco.
0: Yeah. Says they're in a stolen car, cold plates.
2: That's how these girls were picked up, in a hot car.
0: Huh?
2: They went for a ride with a couple of guys they met at a movie. When the car ran out of gas, the boys dug, the girls got picked up.
26: Did they have a lead on the guys?
2: No, not a thing.
0: The young guys?
2: Around 20. You think these might be the ones from Frisco?
0: Well, let's talk to the girls. Come on. Frank, you want to cover the office?
5: Oh, yeah, sure.
0: Do they speak English at all?
2: Not enough to make sense. That's Dolores, and this one is Marie.
7: Buenos
2: días. Señoritas, estos señores son empleados del robbery detail. Desean hacer a ustedes algunas preguntas.
7: Nosotras no hicimos nada.
8: Nada.
2: She says they didn't do anything.
0: I suppose they told you all they know already, huh?
2: They're not much help. They say they don't know anything about the fellows they were with.
0: Show them these. Ask them if they've ever seen them before.
2: Yeah. ¿Conocen ustedes a estos individuos?
7: Sí. Estos son los muchachos.
8: Sí.
7: Sí.
26: These are the guys that took them out last night?
0: Ask them.
2: ¿Quieren decir que estos dos son los que las llevaron anoche?
7: Sí. Ellos son.
0: Carver and Malik, the Army deserters. Ask them to describe them, will you?
2: ¿Cómo eran los muchachos?
7: Ya les dijimos. Estuvimos en el carro todo el tiempo y estaba oscuro. Pero parecían muy guapos y hablaban bien.
2: She says they sat in the car all the time it was dark. But they looked very handsome and they talked nice.
0: Where did the fellas pick them up?
2: They told me in front of the Jubilee Theater, 2nd and Broadway.
0: Yeah, and then what?
2: And the girls couldn't understand English, but they understood when the boys motioned them to hop in.
0: Yeah.
2: ¿Han aceptado ustedes paseos con extraños antes?
7: Por supuesto que no. María creo haberlos visto en la iglesia el domingo.
2: She says no. Marie thought she recognized them from church Sunday.
8: Pero estaba equivocada.
2: But she was mistaken.
26: Must have been some date. The boys couldn't talk Spanish and the girls couldn't talk English.
0: Where'd they go on this ride, Tony?
2: They don't know the streets. They just know they got to the beach and then they turned around and were about halfway back when the car ran out of gas.
0: Mm-hmm. Ask them again. See if you can get Marie here to talk.
2: And Maria?
8: Sí.
2: ¿Qué camino tomaron para ir a la playa?
8: Yo no sé.
7: Ay, Maria. Primero, paramos cerca de un hotelito. Esperamos mientras los muchachos llevaron a un perrito y lo dejaron en su cuarto.
2: She doesn't know, but she remembers they stopped near a little hotel. The girls waited while the boys took a little puppy out of their car and put it in their room.
26: A puppy?
0: Well, if they don't know where the hotel was, maybe they can tell us what it was near.
2: ¿Qué edificios había cerca del hotel?
7: En la esquina había una estación de gasolina.
2: And she says there was a gas station on the corner.
0: What else?
2: ¿Qué más?
7: Del otro lado de los rieles había dos o tres garajes.
2: Dos o tres?
7: Creo que sí, dos o tres.
2: She says across the car tracks there were two or three big garages.
0: Yeah.
26: Could be in the Westlake District. Lots of garages and second-rate hotels around there.
0: Or East First Street.
2: Maybe Grand Avenue and Pico.
7: Pico! Pico! Ahora me acuerdo. Esa calle era Pico!
0: We took the girls with us and drove out to Grand and Pico, and then up and down Pico slow until the girls pointed out a hotel just south of Flower. They weren't sure. Ben and I got out. We walked up to the hotel desk. The clerk was just starting to vacuum.
26: We're looking for Julius Carver and Fred Malik. Are they staying here?
9: What's the names? I can't hear you over the vacuum.
0: Julius Carver and Fred Malik?
9: No, I'm not here.
0: Police officers, we take a look at these pictures?
9: Well, could have been two of the boys who checked out this morning, but they didn't look as tough as this.
5: How many were there?
9: Four.
5: Here are two more pictures. You have a look, please?
9: Could be. About the right age.
5: How long did they stay?
9: Just two nights.
11: Did they have a pup with them?
9: What?
11: I said they have a pup with them.
9: Puppy dog? Yes, they did. Yes, sir. A little collie pup.
5: Did they pay up?
9: No, they skipped out, owing me 2 days.
5: Can we see how they registered, please?
9: Shut off this dang vacuum. Person can't hardly hear himself think over that racket. Now, you want to see the register. We use cards here.
25: All right, sir.
9: Let me see. Now, here they are. Bob Reynolds, Jack Sharp, Jim Smith, and William Grant, Las Vegas, Nevada.
11: I must have picked those names out of a hat.
25: They say where they were going?
9: No, no forwarding address.
25: Do they write these cards out themselves?
9: You bet they did. That's the law.
25: You mind if we borrow them for a while? We'll have them photostated and returned to you.
9: We're supposed to keep them, you know.
25: You'll get them back.
9: I like to do everything legal. Are those boys in some kind of trouble?
25: Did they leave anything in their room?
9: They did. It's all in the vacuum.
11: If you happen to come back, give us a ring, will you? Here's our card.
9: Robbery detail. Who'd they rob?
25: They took you for 2 days' rent. It was 2 p.m. when Tony Chavez picked us up. He had Frank O'Donnell with him. We stopped at a dairy lunch, and I called the office, and we split up into two teams. While Tony and Frank checked parking lots in the neighborhood for stolen cars, Ben and I ran down the other hotels. In the next 3 hours, we talked to a dozen desk clerks and rooming house managers. Always the same answer, no. 5:30 p.m., we tried the Achilles Hotel on Grand Avenue. We walked into an overheated lobby crowded with modern furniture. There were a couple of canary cages in front of the faded wall tapestries. The desk clerk was a woman in her early 40s.
11: Good afternoon, ma'am. Police officer.
12: Police officer. Walter! Walter, will you see what these policemen want?
25: We'll just take a minute. We'd like to know if you recognize these pictures here.
12: No.
25: This one?
12: No. No, we only take in honest, hard-working men.
25: Sure.
12: I don't like anybody lazing around the rooms all day. It keeps me from cleaning up.
11: Maybe if your room has got a collie pup.
12: A dog? I'd die before I'd allow a dog in this house.
11: Well, if these fellows with a dog try to rent a room, would you please phone us? Here's the number.
12: Millie. Now, get on back in there, honey, where it's nice and warm. Go on, Millie. Go on, go on. Millie's on the nest now.
25: Yes, ma'am. We'd appreciate you watching for these men.
11: For your own protection, too.
12: No, I'll let you know.
25: Thank you, ma'am. Let's go back.
12: Oh, say, before you go, would you gentlemen do me a favor, seeing as how you're policemen?
25: Yes, ma'am.
12: Mr. Marinelli up in room 14 is a week behind his rent. Would you do me a favor and go up and talk to him?
25: I'm sorry, lady. We can't handle that. That's a civil matter. I'd advise you to go to room 260 down at the city hall and see the city attorney. They'll help you.
12: Walter, what'd I tell you? They won't do it.
25: That's the way it went. It was dark out now and getting cold again. We walked back to Pico and Flower to pick up Frank and Tony. Tony was there waiting for us.
28: Hi. Come on up to the next corner. Frank's up there. We got a hot car staked out.
25: Yeah?
28: Just half a block from the hotel where the guys checked out. You had any luck?
11: No.
25: Did you find anything in the car?
28: Key's still in it, nothing else.
25: Well, they could have stolen it last night after they left the girls, huh?
28: I called in and checked. It was taken in front of 1192 Doheny Drive between 2 and 4 this morning. We got out of code 4.
25: Mm-hmm. That's about 6 blocks from where they ditched the car with the girls in it.
11: Yeah, we're out of gas. It's all downhill. It would have been the natural way for them to go.
25: Could be the right car. Better keep the stake on.
11: Yeah. Oh, hi, Frank.
13: Hi. You do any good?
11: No.
25: Frank, you and Tony want to go eat, and Ben and I'll cover the car. When you get back, we'll go for chow.
28: Good deal.
13: Swell.
25: So long. Well, let's sit in the car, huh?
11: Yeah, all right.
25: Go ahead.
11: Mm-hmm. Get the radio on.
25: Want a cigarette?
11: No. What do you think?
25: I don't know. Maybe it's the same guys, maybe not.
11: In the same neighborhood. A couple of things might tie in. Yeah, can't be sure.
25: We're really making headway. About all we know is they're in town.
11: Yeah, and it's a good-sized town.
25: Right now, it's the biggest in the world. 7 p.m. We knew the four gunmen were in town. We knew they'd been seen. We figured there was no reason for them to skip town until they pulled a job or heard that we were looking for them. Time was in their favor. Time to rob, time to kill, time to get away. The check on the hotels continued. We left Frank O'Donnell and Tony Chavez on the stakeout, and Ben and I picked up the hotel routine. One place after another. 8:30 p.m. We walked down a long, narrow lobby to a little bald-headed man at the desk. He was wearing glasses and reading a magazine called Astrology. When we walked in, he tried to hide the bottle.
26: Police officer.
14: Oh.
25: Would you take a look at these pictures, please?
14: What for?
25: See if you can identify them.
14: No. No, they don't look familiar to me.
26: They may be carrying a collie pup.
14: Collie pup?
26: Hmm.
14: Let me see those pictures again.
25: All right. They look familiar now?
14: They had a pup with them, all right. Yes, I think so. I study faces. Yes, the same.
25: Are they here?
14: I don't know.
26: You mean they're out for the evening?
14: I don't know.
25: Are they registered here?
14: Yes, they are.
25: What room?
14: Are they expecting you?
25: Now listen, this is important. Just answer the questions.
14: What did they do?
25: What's their room number?
14: Second floor, room 22.
25: You have the key?
14: Just a sec. Here.
25: Thank you. Come on, Ben. Cover me, huh?
26: Yeah.
25: 22. Give me the key. Watch it. Well, maybe we're home.
26: Clothes, shoes, all our stuff's here.
25: They'll be back.
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6: So enjoy King Size Fatima, the best of all long cigarettes.
25: In the files of the Los Angeles Police Department, there are countless case histories that never got space in the daily newspapers. The case of Cliff Small, George Shum, Julius Carver, and Fred Malick was one of these. Four young hoodlums wanted for a series of robberies and petty burglaries. These men were armed, and they'd shown that they wouldn't hesitate to shoot. By comparison with the sensational crime headline, the news value of this story rated an inch of type on the fourth page of the second section. Yet the line separating these four young thieves from banner headlines and back page space is much thinner than the average citizen realizes. The danger in a criminal case isn't always determined by the space allotted to it in the newspapers. Many a peace officer's name has appeared in the obituary column of the same newspaper that allotted one inch of back page space to the crime story that was considered unimportant. I phoned the office and asked for two men to cover the stolen car. As soon as the replacements arrived, Frank O'Donnell and Tony Chavez left the stakeout on the stolen car and joined us at the hotel. It was 8:55 p.m.
15: When do they due back? Any idea?
14: No, sir. I told these other officers... I did tell you, didn't I?
26: Yeah, you said they were out for the evening.
14: That's it. I knew I told you something. Was it you two? Or was it you two?
25: It was this fella and I.
14: Oh, yeah. I don't remember things I say so good, but I know faces, things.
15: Are you the manager here?
14: Oh, no. This place belongs to Claude.
26: Claude who?
14: Tinney.
15: Then you're in charge now.
14: Only when Claude's not around. This is one of his places.
15: Where are we going to stake out, Joe? Not enough room to turn around this lobby.
14: That's what I've been telling Claude. Claude Tinney. This is one of his places.
25: Yeah, maybe you better leave that bottle alone till we get this straightened out, huh?
14: Oh, no, I don't hit it heavy anymore. Just a little nip now and again. Drafty in here.
25: Any idea where we can wait for these fellas and keep an eye on the lobby?
14: No, not enough room in this lobby to turn around in. I've said that to Claude.
26: Yeah, we know.
16: Hey, clerk, where does this door lead to?
14: No, don't go in there.
16: There's a light in here.
14: I save old bottles. Ragman gives me a penny each for them.
25: Is that a storage room?
14: What's that?
25: That room over there.
14: Oh, that's the linen room. We keep all the linen there.
26: It's about the only place there is, Joe. If you want to wait out in the car.
25: All right, we'll wait in there.
14: Now, there's a couple of chairs in there. I'll send the boys back when they come in.
26: Be better if you tell them nothing.
14: How are they going to know you're here?
25: We'll tell them. You just don't say anything.
14: All right, sir. Now then, if I can just have your names, I'll see that the boys get the message.
25: Now look, mister. You just sit there and read your magazine. Don't say anything. You got that?
14: Okay. That's the way you want it.
26: Come on, let's go. What's that smell in here?
14: Bleach, I think.
26: Strong.
14: Yeah.
26: What time is it? Can't see.
14: Frank, you got a luminous watch.
26: Mm-hmm. 9:28.
1: Evening, Mac.
14: Good evening, Mr. Sweeney.
1: Give me an 8 o'clock call.
14: Yes, sir.
1: Right. Good night.

0: smell's giving me a headache. Air's bad in here.
1: Yeah.
2: Is there anything I can get you, gentlemen?
3: No, you just stay at the desk, will you, please?
2: Say, Claude Tinney's his name. He's the manager. Remember you asked me about that?
3: Yeah, we know.
2: What do you want him for?
3: Look, you're going to have to stay away from this door. We don't want him to know we're here.
2: Okay, that's the way you want it.
1: I could use a cigarette.
3: Yeah.
0: All we need in here now, smoke.
3: What time is it, Frank?
1: Oh.
3: Never mind.

0: That's it. There's two of them. Ben, you come with me. Frank, Tony, stay here.
1: Right.
2: All right. We're checking out tomorrow.
0: It's Carver and Malik. Let's go, Ben.
1: Yeah, come on.
0: All right, get your hands up.
2: Hey, what's going on?
1: Stand still.
2: Okay. What's the beef?
0: Frisk 'em.
1: Mm-hmm. There's a .380 automatic on Carver. .38 caliber revolver in this hip pocket. Another .38 on Malik.
0: I'll hold it.
1: That's it. Put out your hand. Let me have your cuffs, Joe.
0: Here you go. Where are your pals?
2: What pals?
0: Cliff Small and George Shum. We know you're running with them.
2: If you know that, you know where they are.
0: How old are you?
2: 18.
0: What's your name?
3: Fred Malik. I'm 20.
0: Tony.
4: Yeah?
0: You and Frank want to take them downtown?
4: Right. We'll see you down there. Let's go, Frank.
5: Say, you got them, huh?
1: Got two of them. We're going to wait for the other two now. You just play it straight and stay away from that linen room.
5: How long are you going to be in there? Chambermaid starts making up the beds around 7 a.m. She'll have to be getting out that linen in there.
0: It's only 10:30, lots of time.
5: We change the sheets three times a week in this hotel.
1: Not a worry in the world.
0: Let's get back in there.
1: I know what that smell is in here. Lysol.
0: Yeah. Oh, I forgot about that pup.
1: That'll be the tip off.
0: I'll go get him. All right, come on, little fella. Here we go. Come on, boy.
1: He's hungry, Joe.
0: Yeah. Look, I'll put him down on the floor. Don't step on him. Yeah, what do you want?
5: Are you going to wait for the other two boys?
0: Yeah, will you get away from the door?
5: Say, I want to help you all I can.
0: Yeah, yeah.
5: That fuzzy little pup of theirs, he's running all around the lobby.
0: Yeah, we've got him in here.
5: Yeah, you better go out there and get him. He's barking. It'll tip him off.
0: Yeah, all right. Now go on back to the desk.
5: All right, then. You stay in here. I'll see if I can catch him.
1: He comes around here again, he'll have to wait in here.
0: You see your watch?
1: No.
0: Must be around 11.
1: Yeah, it must be.
0: Oh, it's that clerk again.
5: Yeah. Say, listen. I've been all over the lobby. You fellas are in the clear.
0: What do you mean?
5: That dog of theirs. He's gone. You're in the clear.
0: Look, he's in here with us. Now, will you stay away from here, please?
5: Yeah, it's okay. The dog's gone.
6: Hey, Pop, give me the key for room 22.
5: Yes, sir.
0: That's their room. Come on.
1: Yeah. Get your hands up. Watch him, Joe.
5: Wait a minute, you.
1: You hold it.
5: Get your hands
1: off
5: me.
1: Get your
5: right.
1: hands up.
6: Stop. Oh. You didn't have to slap me.
5: You didn't have to pull that gun. All right, now over here.
0: Stand still. .38 revolver on this one. Here it is, .45 Colt. What's your names?
7: I'm Cliff Small. He's George Shum.
1: How old are you?
7: 19. Cops?
0: We weren't. You'd be in a lot more trouble than you are.
1: That's all of them.
0: Yeah. Now let's feed that pup. 12:15 a.m. We took the prisoners down to the city hall to the interrogation room. Tony Chavez and Frank O'Donnell were there with the other two, Carver and Malik. While Ben helped question the suspects and made out the necessary reports, I went across the street to the Federal Cafe. I picked up 2 10-cent bottles of milk and a few slices of bread.
1: Look at him go. He was hungry.
0: Yeah. How'd you come out?
1: Well, I got it all here. Let's see. 4 stolen cars, 8 known robberies in San Francisco they copped out to. 3 jobs in Portland they admitted. You remember that Bakersfield liquor store hold up about 4 weeks ago?
0: A Watson job? They pull that?
1: Yeah, probably a lot more. They haven't told us all of it yet.
4: Got out an APB. We'll probably get a lot more wants on them.
1: Well, that's it. None of them are even old enough to vote yet, but they've committed practically every crime in the book.
4: Just one thing more left to work out. What do we do with the pup?
1: How about the SPCA? They'll find a home for him.
4: No, not this little guy.
0: Why don't you take him, Tony? You got kids.
4: You got a deal.
8: Aquí, Felipe. Yes. Tu madre era cole, pero de hoy en adelante eres perro policía.
4: Translation. Your mother was a cole, but from now on you're a police dog.
9: The story you have just heard was true. Only the names were changed to protect the innocent.
10: On February 9th, trial was held in Superior Court, Department 88, City and County of Los Angeles, State of California. In a moment, the results of that trial.
11: It's amazing how many long cigarette smokers are changing to Fatima. Here is the actual report.
12: From coast to coast, king-size Fatima has more than doubled its smokers.
11: Yes, more and more smokers every day are discovering that Fatima is the best of all long cigarettes.
10: Long cigarette smokers find Fatima has a much different, much better flavor and aroma.
11: Long cigarette smokers find that Fatima is extra mild because it's the long cigarette which contains the finest Turkish and domestic tobaccos superbly blended to make it extra mild.
10: So enjoy extra mild Fatima. Best of all long cigarettes.
12: It's wise to smoke extra mild Fatima.
13: It's wise to smoke extra mild Fatima.
10: Clifford Small, George Shum, Julius Carver, and Fred Malik were released to San Francisco authorities where they were tried and convicted on 8 counts of robbery in the first degree. A hold was placed on them by the state of Oregon. They are now serving their terms in the state penitentiary. You have just heard Dragnet, a series of authentic cases from official files. Technical advice for Dragnet comes from the Office of Chief of Police, W.A. Wharton, Los Angeles Police Department.
11: Fatima Cigarettes, the best of all long cigarettes, has brought you Dragnet from Los Angeles.
12: Tomorrow, hear the Ronald Coleman's charming series, The Halls of Ivy, on NBC.

0: Ladies and gentlemen, the story you are about to hear is true. The names have been changed to protect the innocent.
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0: You're a detective sergeant. 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
2: Dragnet, the documented drama of an actual crime. For the next 30 minutes, in cooperation with the Los Angeles Police Department, you will travel step by step on the side of the law through an actual case transcribed from official police files. From beginning to end, from crime to punishment, Dragnet is the story of your police force in action.
3: It was Wednesday, September 8th. It was cold in Los Angeles. We were working the day watch out of homicide detail. My partner's Frank Smith. The boss is Captain Warman. My name's Friday. I was on my way back to the office from R&I, and it was 10:14 a.m. when I got to room 42. Homicide.
4: Pardon me, sir.
3: Yes, sir.
4: Are you a policeman?
3: Yes, sir, that's right. What can I do for you?
4: I want to talk to somebody. I'm not sure who, though.
3: Well, if you tell me what it's all about, I might be able to help you.
4: Well, I got to be sure it's the right person. You can understand that, can't you?
3: Yes, sir.
4: My name's Paul Marcus.
3: All right, Mr. Marcus, what is it you want to talk about?
4: Do you work in there in the homicide department?
3: That's right.
4: You know all about murders then, huh?
3: You want to come into the office and talk?
4: No, I don't want to go in there. Is there someplace else we can go? I'd like to talk to you alone. This is kind of a personal thing.
3: All right, sir. Come on down the hall, interrogation room.
4: Nobody else there?
3: No.
4: Well, that's good, because like I told you, this is a personal matter. I need your advice.
3: All right, sir, this way.
4: This is the first time I've ever been in the police department. I feel kind of funny just walking in and talking personal things to a stranger.
3: Yes, sir, I can understand. Go ahead.
4: Mm-hmm.
3: Want to sit down right there?
4: Thank you.
3: All right, you want to tell me about it?
4: You mind closing the door?
3: All right. All right, now what's your problem, Mr. Marcus?
4: I told you it was personal.
3: Yes, I know.
4: I want to be sure I handle it right. I could get in a lot of trouble if I didn't.
3: Mm-hmm.
4: Been trying to figure out what to do about it for a week now and couldn't find the right answer. That's why I came here. You guys should know.
3: All right, now if you'll just tell me what's bothering you, we might be able to do something for you.
4: Uh-huh. A whole week and no answer. I sure hope you've got it for me.
3: I'm sorry, Mr. Marcus, but if you don't tell me what this is all about, there's nothing we can do.
4: Well, it's nothing big, just a personal problem. I just want to know how to handle it.
3: All right, go ahead.
4: I killed a woman.
3: A.M. We got the name of the woman Paul Marcus said that he'd murdered. We also obtained a description of the victim, and Frank went down the hall to missing persons to see if a report had been filed on her. I waited with the suspect.
4: It's a personal problem. You know how to handle it, and I wasn't sure. That's why I came to you.
3: All right, where did you meet this Lorraine Farrell?
4: San Francisco.
3: How long ago?
4: A couple of weeks. I just knew her a little while before it happened, just a couple of weeks.
3: Mm-hmm.
4: Fisherman's Wharf.
3: What's that?
4: Fisherman's Wharf. That's where I met her, in San Francisco. I was on a vacation. 2 weeks with pay, and I went to San Francisco, Fisherman's Wharf. That's where I met Lorraine.
3: Right, go ahead.
4: Well, I was down there sitting on the dock looking at the boats, just sitting there eating prawns. You know how they cook them in those great big pots?
3: Yeah.
4: Well, I was just sitting there eating prawns, and I met her.
3: Well, where'd you kill her?
4: Look, you got to let me tell this in my own way, or I'm not going to tell you at all. It's got to be right so you'll understand. Now, if you don't get it right, the whole thing's gone wrong. You see, it's a real personal thing.
3: All right, sir, go ahead.
4: Well, I was just sitting there eating prawns, eating them, and throwing the little tail pieces down in the water. You know how you do.
3: Mm-hmm.
4: Watching them kind of float around. Kind of all of a sudden, she was right there sitting just alongside of me.
3: You ever see her before?
4: I never laid eyes on her till then.
3: All right, go ahead.
4: Well, we both sat there for a minute, and then we started to talk. Just little things like nice weather and how long you've been in San Francisco. Things like that. You know how you do.
3: How old did you say the feral woman was?
4: 19. Turned 19 the 5th of August.
3: All right.
4: She was born there, you know, in San Francisco. She told me about it when we were talking, how she was born there and grew up there.
3: Yeah.
4: Told me all about the school she went to, how she used to play on Strawberry Island and Stowe Lake. You ever been there?
3: Yes, sir.
4: It's kind of a beautiful place, you know. They got those rowboats, and you paddle around the lake, and right in the middle is this island, Strawberry Island. There's all those swans that swim around. You can feed them. Real beautiful, Strawberry Island.
3: Tell me something, Marcus. You ever been in the hospital?
4: Huh?
3: You ever had any mental care? Been under the supervision of a psychiatrist, maybe?
4: You think I'm crazy, don't you?
3: No, I just ask you a question.
4: Oh, I'm not. I've never been to a doctor. I'm telling you the truth. You'll see.
3: All right, you want to go ahead?
4: I guess you get a lot of crackpots in here telling you all kinds of phony stories, huh?
3: The doors are wide open all night.
4: I guess you get a lot of them. But I'm not a crackpot. I'm telling you the truth. I did kill her. But it's important you know why I did it. I got to tell you the right way. If I don't, none of it's going to be any good.
3: When'd you kill her?
4: September 1st. That's the day we left. September 1st.
3: That'd be a week ago today, huh?
4: Yeah, September 1st.
5: Joe?
3: Yeah.
5: See you in a minute.
3: All right. Just a minute, Marcus.
4: Mm-hmm.
3: All right, what do you got?
5: Well, I checked missing persons.
3: Yeah.
5: I got a report on the girl. Same name, description matches.
3: When'd she disappear?
5: September 1st.
3: Well, that fits in with what he told us.
5: Yeah, but there's something that doesn't.
3: What's that?
5: She's 16 years old.
3: Each year, there are hundreds of citizens who walk into the nearest police station and confess to some sort of crime. Some have actually happened. Others have occurred only in the mind of the person confessing. No matter how wild the confession, how implausible the details of the crime, each report has to be checked out. To doctors, such cases are clinical. But to the working detective, they're the cause of a lot of legwork and a great deal of checking. They cost the taxpayer untold man-hours in investigating time and many times result in nothing. Because of his attitude and his reluctance to give us the complete story all at once, it appeared that Paul Marcus might be one of these people. The fact that he named a girl who was missing meant little, since it was possible for him to have read the story in a newspaper. The only way we had of being sure was to continue the interrogation. 10:34 a.m.
4: She told me she wanted to get away from home. That's what she told me, how it was rough for her there, and she wanted to get away.
3: Mm-hmm. That's when you said you'd bring her down here, is that right?
4: Oh, no, I didn't even suggest it. The whole thing was her idea.
5: She brought it up?
4: Yes. You see, after that first day on Fisherman's Wharf, I saw her several times, almost every day. We'd meet someplace and talk.
3: Where would you meet her?
4: Well, sometimes in one of the hotel bars. Once we met out at the Steinhardt Aquarium. We met on the rotunda there. You know where they have the big pool and all the alligators swimming around? You know where?
3: Mm-hmm.
4: Well, we met there once. And we walked over to the place where they have the band concerts, right across the way where the band plays, only they weren't there that day. Wasn't anybody there, just Lorraine and me. We sat on the benches and talked. That's when she said she wanted to go with me.
5: To Los Angeles, huh?
4: Yeah. That's where I was going. She wanted me to take her.
3: She came right out and asked you? Okay.
4: Sure. Told me how it was hard for her at home and she wanted to get away. She told me she had friends here. Said she could stay with them until she got things straightened out. You know, get a job and a place of her own.
3: Mm-hmm.
4: Well, she was going to do that, get a place of her own and a job, and then she'd be all right.
3: You ever meet her parents?
4: No, I never went to the house. She told me where it was, though, someplace out by the Twin Peaks Tunnel. I didn't know where exactly. She didn't want me to go out there. Said it would only cause her more trouble. That's why I'd meet her in town.
3: You ever meet any of her friends up in San Francisco?
4: Yeah, just once. We were in a drugstore on Market Street having a sandwich. We were just sitting there, and she was telling me how it was bad for her at home, and a girl came in. Looked like she was a schoolgirl. You know what I mean? Young?
3: Mm-hmm.
4: Well, she came in and talked to Lorraine, then they went over to the phone booths and talked.
3: You didn't actually meet the girl?
4: No. No, Lorraine said if I did, the girl might say something to Lorraine's parents, and that would cause trouble.
5: You know this girl's name?
4: I think it was Grace. I'm not sure, but I think it was Grace.
3: When'd you leave San Francisco?
4: Wednesday morning, September 1st. I want to get back in time to get some rest before I had to go to work. You know, my vacation was up, and I had to go back to work.
5: Where'd you pick up the girl?
4: Wasn't a pickup. I was sitting on Fisherman's Wharf, eating prawns and looking at the boats, and we started to talk. Wasn't a pickup. We just got friendly.
3: No, Marcus, he means that where'd you pick up the girl when you left for Los Angeles?
4: Oh, I thought you meant when I met her the first time. That's what I thought.
3: Uh-huh.
4: I met her out at the tunnel.
3: Where's that?
4: Well, you know where Castro Street runs into Market, where the L car comes in from the beach? That's where I met her. She came from home, had her suitcase and all, and she came out on the L car.
3: All right, go ahead.
4: Well, she got off the streetcar, got into my car, and we left for Los Angeles.
5: Where'd you kill her?
4: I told you before, if I don't tell it my way, it isn't going to work. You're not going to understand. It's got to be my way.
3: All right, go ahead, Marcus.
4: Well, it was a beautiful day, just the kind of a day you want when you're going on a drive. You know how I mean, clear and the sun shining.
3: Yeah.
4: Well, that's what kind of a day it was.
3: Uh-huh.
4: You could see all across the bay, over to Berkeley, and way up north. It was real clear.
5: You want to go ahead with your story?
4: Mr. Friday?
5: Mm-hmm.
4: My way?
5: Yes, all right. Go ahead.
4: All right. We drove all day, stopped for lunch at a place near San Luis Obispo, a little lunch stand there. Had a French dip sandwich.

0: Go ahead. What happened after you had lunch?
1: Well, we left there and drove on. We got down to around Malibu. I guess it was really before that, where the divided highway is up the coast. You know where the cliffs are?
2: Yeah, we know.
1: Well, we stopped. Gee, it was such a beautiful night. I just wanted to sit there and look at the ocean. People don't take time anymore.
0: What happened then?
1: We just sat there, had a cigarette, and talked. That's when I told her. First time I ever said it.
2: What was that?
1: It's funny. I guess most fellas say it a lot. You know how I mean, to a bunch of girls that never mean it.
2: Go ahead.
1: I told her. First time I said I loved her, and I told her that she didn't have to get a job, that I wanted to marry her and get her a house and all, and she wouldn't have no more trouble at home. How she'd have her own home and everything would be all right. I told her all that.
2: Yeah.
1: And that's when I knew, right then. You could divide the second in a million parts, and in one of them, one of the parts, I knew I had to do it.
2: Kill her?
1: Yeah. You see, she didn't tell me the real reason. She lied to me, and I knew I had to do it. So she wouldn't lie to anyone else. You can understand that. You can see why I had to do it.
2: Well, maybe you better tell us.
1: Well, it was all a lie, all about the family being mean to her. All that was a lie. She just wanted to get to Los Angeles because she wanted to meet some other fella here. That's why. She lied about the family, and that's why she did it. So, you see, I had to kill her. I had to.
2: How'd you kill her?
1: Huh?
2: I say, how did you kill her?
1: We got out of the car and walked over to the cliffs. We could see right down to the ocean. We just stood there. I just hit her. She fell down. It was quiet. So I pushed her over into the water.
2: Mm-hmm.
0: What'd you do then, Marcus?
1: I got in the car and drove home.
0: You just left her there, huh?
1: Certainly. There wasn't anything I could do for her.
0: You point out the place where all this happened?
1: Well, sure. It's up the coast where the highway's divided, north of Malibu. It's real easy to find.
2: Anybody else around?
1: You mean when I hit her?
2: That's right.
1: No, we were all alone. I didn't see anybody, just the two of us.
2: All right, Marcus, you willing to give us a statement on all this?
1: You mean what I just told you?
2: Yeah.
1: Well, sure. You want me to tell all about it again?
2: We'll call in a stenographer.
1: So you can write it down, huh?
2: That's the idea.
1: Well, sure, I'll tell her.
2: Tell me something, Marcus. When did you get out of the hospital?
1: I told you before, I was never in one. You guys sure make it tough, don't you?
2: What's that?
1: I came in here because I wanted to tell you about Lorraine. I wanted you to know so you wouldn't think it was my fault, that's all. So you wouldn't think it was my fault, and now you don't believe me. You think I'm just another crackpot trying to sell a phony story. You guys sure make it tough.
2: We gotta be sure.
1: Well, I'm telling you the truth. I want you to believe me.
2: Yeah.
1: I want you to believe me.
2: And we're beginning to. A statement was taken from the suspect, and he was booked in at the main jail on a charge of suspicion of violation of Section 187 PC, murder. We sent a teletype to San Francisco, and we contacted Inspectors Ed Vandervoort and John O'Hare of Homicide Detail. We filled them in and asked that they check out the suspect's story on their end. We also asked that they send us all available information on the missing girl and that they check with her family and try to get a list of any known associates that she might have had in the Los Angeles area. Frank and I checked out of the office at 7:48 p.m. and we went home for the night. The following morning at 9:23 a.m., Inspector Vandervoort from San Francisco called back.
0: Uh-huh. Yeah. When was that, Ed?
2: Wait a minute.
0: All right, yeah, I got it. How about friends down here? I say, how about friends down here? Mm-hmm. Oh, I see. Well, it should be here this afternoon, then. Right. Yeah, we'll check them out. No, that's on the way. We put it in the mail for you last... Well, you should have it by now, then. Okay, right. Right, Ed, thanks very much. We'll be checking with you. Right. Bye.
3: How about it?
2: Well, they checked the family and the friends, the place where Marcus said he stayed up there.
3: Yeah.
2: Marcus' story checks out all the way.
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5: One of the biggest comedy hits of the year. That's how the movie critics are describing Bob Hope's latest Paramount picture, Casanova's Big Night. Like so many other millions of smokers, Bob and Audrey Dalton, who appears with him in the picture, say, Chesterfield's for me. First, Audrey Dalton.
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5: Bob Hope says...
7: 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And I wouldn't smoke any other cigarette. 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
5: Yes, either way. Regular or king size. 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

0: In the phone conversation, we learned that all of Lorraine Farrell's friends and relatives had been interviewed and their stories checked with the one given us by the suspect, Marcus. The girl and Paul Marcus had been seen together in the Bay City. The desk clerk at the hotel where the suspect had stayed verified the date that he'd checked out. It was the same day Lorraine Farrell disappeared. The officers in San Francisco were able to contact the girl the suspect had referred to as Grace. She recalled seeing a man answering Marcus' description with a missing Farrell girl. Frank and I spent the rest of the day checking on the suspect. We talked to the people he worked with. They described Marcus as being moody and withdrawn. We talked with his landlady. Her description of the suspect's attitude was the same that we'd gotten before. We thoroughly searched Marcus's apartment, and in a desk drawer we found a loose-leaf notebook with several pages of penciled notes describing the trip that he'd taken up to San Francisco. On one of the pages, at the back of the book, we found a lengthy letter to a Lorraine in which Marcus apologized to the girl for killing her, but he went on to explain that he had no choice. We booked this evidence. The following morning, Friday, September 10th, Frank and I drove down to the beach and we talked to the people in the vicinity where the suspect said the murder had occurred. We found an elderly couple who lived in a trailer on the beach. They recalled having seen two people answering the description of the suspect and the missing girl on the night that the murder occurred. We drove back to the main jail and we signed out Marcus. We took him down to the car and we drove him out to the beach. We turned up the highway and told him to let us know when we came to the place where he killed the Farrell girl.
1: Sure you know where the place is, Marcus?
2: Yeah, I remember. It's just up the road a little bit. Just keep right on going. You'll find it.
0: Mm-hmm.
2: You'll see it now. There's kind of a parking place and a couple of trees. Eucalyptus, I think. There's two of them on the side of the parking place. You can't miss them. It's right ahead there on the left. There, you see?
0: Yeah. I'm gonna pull in, Frank.
1: Okay.
2: Just look at all those cars. Everybody's in such a hurry, they never see anything. Just like they had blinders on.
0: You sure this is the place?
2: I told you, didn't I? No reason to say a thing like that if it wasn't true. Just pull right in there. That's it, right over there. Well, right here is where I parked when it happened. Maybe over there a little bit more, but... oh, right about here.
0: And the two of you just sat here for a few minutes, is that it?
2: Yeah. We just sat here and had a cigarette, and then we got out of the car and walked over to the edge of the cliff.
0: All right, come on. Show us.
2: Sure. So you'll believe me, I'll show you. Now, we stood right over there. Right there, and I told her I was in love with her and wanted to marry her.
0: Now, you stay here. Just point out where you were.
2: You think I might try to jump off, don't you? That's what you think, isn't it?
0: You just show us, huh?
2: Wouldn't do that. There's no reason to. I don't know why you wouldn't agree that I had to do it. I didn't have any other way to do it.
1: Where were you when you hit her?
2: Right there, near that clump of grass. We stood there and looked down at the ocean, and she told me about this other guy. That's when I hit her. She fell down right about there.
1: Uh-huh. And where'd you push her off the cliff?
2: There, right where I hit her. She was just lying there. I guess she hit her head on something, and she was real quiet. I just rolled her over the edge. It was right there. There, you see where the rocks are kind of worn?
0: Go and take a look.
1: Yeah.
0: No, you wait here.
2: Gee, if I'd have known it was going to be this hard to get it straightened out, I don't think I'd have started the thing. When am I going to get out of jail?
0: That isn't up to us.
2: Well, then I want to talk to the people who it's up to. I got to tell them about Lorraine, how she lied to me and why I had to kill her. As soon as they hear the story, they'll understand. They got to realize that there wasn't any other way.
0: How's it look?
1: Well, I found this caught in a branch just over the edge.
0: Yeah.
1: It's a girl's handkerchief. Read the name on it.
0: Yeah. Lorraine. Friday, September 10th, 3:46 p.m. We contacted the crime lab and asked them to come out and go over the scene. Officers stood by so that any physical evidence would not be disturbed until Lieutenant Lee Jones and his men had an opportunity to go over it. Frank and I, along with the suspect, drove back to town where we made arrangements with the city lifeguard service to search for the body. The following morning, a boat equipped with diving gear left Santa Monica Harbor and took a course north. Experienced deep-sea divers searched the crevices in the rocks beneath the cliffs. All of the sea bordering the vicinity was gone over. There was no trace of a body. The shoreline on either side of the murder spot was checked. Still no trace of the missing girl. In the meantime, two additional teams of men were assigned to check out the friends of Lorraine Farrell. They carried pictures of Paul Marcus and attempted to dig out any information on the suspect and the missing girl. 6:42 p.m., Sunday. We called the main jail and asked that the suspect be brought to the city hall for additional questioning.
2: I had a reason to do what I did, a good reason. Now, you let me talk to the responsible people around here, and I'll have them tell you. I'm getting a little tired of being shoved around. You just bring in the boss and let me talk to him.
0: What day did you say that you left San Francisco?
2: September 1st.
1: I thought it was the 2nd.
2: The 1st.
0: You said you left in the afternoon, is that right?
2: In the morning, and you remember it. I don't know what all these questions are for. I told you I killed Lorraine. I walked in here and told you there's no reason for all this, McGill. Just no reason.
1: Where'd you hide the body?
2: I didn't hide it.
0: Well, and where is it?
2: I told you, I put her in the ocean.
0: We haven't been able to find her.
2: Well, then you're not looking good. I told you the truth all along the line. I've told you
0: the truth. You sure you didn't make a mistake about where all this happened?
2: Not a chance in the world. Right there by the parking place where the two trees are.
0: Well, maybe you just thought you left her there.
2: I know it.
1: Had you been drinking when you killed her?
2: No. We stopped and had a couple of beers on the way. Just a couple, not enough to get drunk.
0: But you did have something to drink.
2: Well, sure, but not enough to get drunk on.
1: How many beers you have?
2: Two, maybe three.
0: All right, which was it? Two or three?
2: Well, what difference does it make?
0: Were you drunk?
2: No.
1: How about the girl? Was she drunk?
2: No.
1: You sure about that?
2: Yes, yes, I'm sure. What are you trying to do? What difference does it make? Maybe we did have more than a couple, but what difference does it make?
0: I'm just trying to get things straight.
1: We want to be sure we got the right story.
2: Well, you have.
0: Really? How about a cigarette, huh?
2: Yeah, thanks.
0: Frank?
1: Yeah, thanks. Here, I got a match.
2: Hey, wait a minute. Don't light his, too. That's bad.
1: What do you mean?
2: Three on a match. It's bad.
0: It is, huh?
2: Well, sure. You never do that. Here.
0: Thanks.
1: You got right home after you killed the Farrell girl, huh?
2: Yeah. I drove right down the highway and went home. Traffic was kind of heavy. I thought about it. All those people all hurrying around, not taking any time.
0: Anybody see you when you came home?
2: What do you mean?
0: Well, anybody see you park the car, go into your apartment?
2: Well, no. There wasn't anybody around.
0: Now, you said when you met the girl up in San Francisco that she had a suitcase with her, is that right?
2: Yeah, she did. Artificial leather with real leather binding.
1: And where is it now?
2: Huh?
1: What'd you do with her suitcase?
2: Well, I don't know. I don't remember it.
0: We couldn't find it in your room.
2: Well, you didn't have no right to go through my room. No right at all.
1: We didn't find a suitcase. Where is it?
2: Well, I don't know.
0: Did you put it with a body?
2: Well, I might have.
0: Where?
2: I don't know. I don't remember. I hit her. She lied to me and I hit her. And I pushed her into the ocean. That's all I know. And that's all I'm going to tell you.
3: Joe, see you a minute.
0: Yeah, sure. What do you got, Al?
3: We found the girl.
0: Where?
3: She's sitting in the squad room.
0: Frank stayed with the suspect in the interrogation room, and I went with Sergeant Al Olivas up to the office. Sitting at one of the tables was a small girl with jet black hair. As we came into the room, she was putting on lipstick. She glanced over at us, and then she went back to what she was doing. There wasn't any doubt about it. The girl in the squad room was Lorraine Farrell. She dyed her hair, and she had on a lot of makeup. But it was the missing girl.
3: Joe, this is Miss Farrell, Joe Friday.
0: How do you do?
4: Hi.
0: Where'd you find her, Al?
3: Friend out in Eagle Rock. Says she's been there for a week.
0: Thanks, Al.
3: Right.
0: You seen the papers lately, Miss Farrell?
4: Yeah, I read the funnies.
0: You ought to read the front page. You've been on them.
4: All right.
0: Mm-hmm. We've got a lot of policemen out looking for you.
4: They probably needed the exercise anyway.
0: There's a man down the hall who thinks that he killed you.
4: That creep, Paul?
0: Yeah, Paul Marcus, that's his name.
4: Real creep. I was glad to get away from him. Well, I guess he tried to give me about our home. What a baloney. He's a real creep. You ought to keep an eye on him. He's going to wig one of these days.
0: Is that so?
4: Yeah. He drove me down here, and when I told him I didn't want to have anything to do with him, he got real sore, started yelling. Creep.
0: Where'd all this happen, miss?
4: Out by Malibu. Rode out there. Stopped the car and gave me all the stuff about wanting to marry me. I was in love with me. Big deal. Said I was the first girl I ever said that to. Big deal.
0: What happened then?
4: I told him I didn't want no part of him. Told him to get lost. Thanked him for the ride and told him to get lost. He flipped. Bad, he flipped. I took off, got a ride, came into the town. I got this girlfriend, Eagle Rock. I've been out there. You ought to watch that guy, though.
0: Mm-hmm. How old did you tell him that you were?
4: I don't know. Forget. I think 19, something like that. I forget.
0: Mm-hmm.
4: He confessed to killing me, huh?
0: That's right.
4: Flipped. He's a wig.
0: Let's take a walk, huh?
4: Where?
0: Come on.
4: Sure. I got nothing to lose. Can you guys drive me back to Eagle Rock tonight? I got a date. I got to be back pretty quick.
0: You're not going to go back to Eagle Rock.
4: Who says so?
0: We're going to have to hold you.
4: For what? I haven't done anything.
0: Well, you're a minor. We've got a missing report filed on you. Your folks are pretty worried.
4: They're always worrying about something. There ain't nothing for them to worry about, then they worry about that.
0: Well, it doesn't make any difference. We're going to have to hold you.
4: You just try it, cop. You just try it. You'll find out you got more trouble than you came in one lump.
0: Uh-huh. In here. This is Lorraine Farrell, Officer Smith.
1: Hello.
2: Lorraine.
4: Hi, creep.
2: I didn't mean to do it. You know that. I didn't really mean to do it, but there wasn't any other way.
4: What's plan? You know what he's talking about?
0: He thinks he killed you.
4: Wait.
5: I didn't think I'd ever see you again. I didn't think I would. But I want you to know one thing, Lorraine.
4: What's that?
5: I forgive you for lying.
4: I told you it happened.
0: Yeah, come on.
4: Where to?
0: We'll take you to the office and call a policewoman.
4: Then to the can, huh?
0: The juvenile hall. Come on, let's go.
1: I'll take her, Joe.
0: Right.
4: Bye, Paul.
5: Bye, Lorraine. I'm not mad at you anymore.
4: You know, I was worried.
5: Sergeant?
0: Yeah.
5: I want you to know how I appreciate it.
0: Yeah, what's that?
5: What you tried to do, I think it was real fine, thanks.
0: I don't know what you mean.
5: You didn't fool me a bit.
0: What?
5: I know I killed her.
6: The story you've just heard is true. The names were changed to protect the innocent. On October 4th, a hearing was held in Department 98, Superior Court, State of California, in and for the County of Los Angeles. In a moment, the results of that hearing. Now, here is our star, Jack Webb.
0: Thank you. Earlier, George Fenneman told you exactly why the Chesterfield you smoke today is the best cigarette ever made. And best for you. Now, the rest is up to you. Get a carton or two for yourself. Smoke them and you'll say, as we do, it's Chesterfield's for me.
6: Paul Nelson Marcus was held to answer a charge of violation of Section 701 WIC, contributing to the delinquency of a minor. After due deliberation, he was placed on probation and delivered into the hands of a competent psychiatrist. Lorraine Jean Farrell was returned to the custody of her parents. You have just heard Dragnet, a series of authentic cases from official files. Technical advice comes from the Office of Chief of Police W.H. Parker, Los Angeles Police Department. Technical advisors Captain Jack Donahoe, Sergeant Marty Wynn, Sergeant Vance Frazier. Heard tonight were Ben Alexander, Herb Ellis. 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Music by Walter Schumann. Hal Gibney speaking. Watch an entirely different Dragnet case history each week on your local NBC television station. Please check your newspapers for the day and time. Chesterfield has brought you Dragnet, transcribed from Los Angeles.
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0: The story you are about to hear is true. 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
0: 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You're assigned to homicide detail. A confessed murderess is paroled from the state prison for women. 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
15: 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And that's why Fatima has a much different, much better flavor and aroma than any other long cigarette. That's why Fatima has more than doubled its smokers coast to coast. 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
14: Dragnet, the documented drama of an actual crime. For the next 30 minutes, in cooperation with the Los Angeles Police Department, you will travel step by step on the side of the law through an actual case from official police files. From beginning to end, from crime to punishment, Dragnet is the story of your police force in action.
18: It was Thursday, March 9th. It was foggy in Los Angeles. We were working a day watch out of homicide detail. My partner's Ben Romero. The boss is Thad Brown, chief of detectives. My name's Friday. We're on our way back from the state building, and it was 2:45 p.m. when we got to the city hall, room 29. Handwriting analysis. Want to have a seat, Fred?
19: Okay, thanks.
20: I'll see if Don's around. Maybe in the back room.
18: All right.
20: Don Meyer. Don, you here?
21: Yeah, coming. Just a minute. Oh, hi, Ben.
20: Got a quick job for you, Don. Can you spare a few minutes?
21: Think so. Hi, Joe. Didn't see you.
18: I'd like to have you meet Fred Galloway, State Parole. Fred, this is Don Myers, our handwriting man.
21: Hi.
19: How are you?
18: Got a couple of signatures here. I'd like to have you check them now if you can.
21: No, I can try. Let's see what you got.
18: You want to show them, Fred?
19: Yeah. These three sheets here, Don, mark November, December, January. I'd like to know if the signatures on them compare with the signatures on these two here. They're marked February and March.
21: Let me see. Thanks. Mm-hmm. Yeah, well, it shouldn't take long. Why don't you fellas have a seat?
20: Yeah, okay.
18: How's this thing shape up, Fred? You figure that the Johnson woman's jumped her parole?
19: Got me. I don't know what to think.
20: How long has it been since you got out of prison?
19: Well, let me check you out on the details. I got the dope right here.
18: All right, fine.
19: Annie Marie Johnson. She was sent out for a life term, 1933. Murdered her husband, John. Shot him to death. Started appealing for parole, 1940. Finally won it May 14th last year. Paroled into the custody of Mrs. Laura Jean Muller.
18: Mm-hmm. Where does this Mrs. Muller live?
19: Down Wilmington. Old friend of the Johnson woman. She fought for 10 years to get her released from Tehachapi.
20: Have you been in touch with Mrs. Muller lately, Fred?
19: Only by mail. We've been sending her monthly report forms all along. She's the person that Annie Johnson was paroled to, so the form has to be filled out and signed by Mrs. Muller and mailed back to me.
18: Yeah, I know. And that's where you figured that something was wrong.
19: Well, we got the February and March reports back from her on time, all the usual questions answered properly, and it was the signature. Writing didn't look like Mrs. Muller's at all.
20: You think the Johnson woman is faking the signature?
19: Maybe. Tried to contact the Muller house half a dozen times the past couple of days. Nobody home.
21: There you go, man.
18: You got it?
21: Yeah. Let me see. These three here, November, December, January, they were signed by the same person.
19: Yeah.
21: Signatures on the February and March reports. They're pretty bad imitations. One person signed these two, another person signed these. No match at all.
19: Well, then the signatures on the last two reports were forged.
21: I'd say so.
19: She went up for murder. That's your department. You want to run it down?
18: Sure.
20: What's it add up to?
19: Could be a lot of things. Could be nothing.
18: Annie Johnson ought to know. Ben and I checked out of the office and drove down to Wilmington. We located the home of Mr. and Mrs. Joseph Muller on Seaboard Drive, just off Anaheim Street. It was an old-fashioned two-story house set back on a big corner lot along with plenty of shrubbery. It was a faded gray with lots of Victorian gingerbread hung all over it. Fancy carved gables, carriage driveway with hitching posts, and pieces of thick colored glass set in some kind of a design in the window of the front door. Out in the harbor beyond Terminal Island, you could hear the foghorns.
20: They sure get the fog out here, don't they?
18: It's pretty thick today.
2: My aunt used to live just above here, Grant Avenue.
21: Oh, huh.
2: Couldn't take the fog, so she moved out the valley.
21: Hmm. Garden could stand some taking care of.
2: Yeah, weeds are doing fine. Want to try it again?
21: What do you think?
2: Let's try the neighbors, huh?
21: Yeah, all right. That house across the street must be somebody there. I saw a woman shaking a dust mop out the window when we drove up.
2: All right. Kind of a bleak-looking spot up here on the hill, isn't it? Not many houses around.
21: Yeah, and this fog's doing nothing for me. Chills you right down to the bone.
2: What's the name on the mailbox there?
21: Let's see. Miss Flora Carpenter.
2: Well, maybe she can tell us something.
4: Are you the sewing machine man?
2: No, ma'am. We're police officers. Like to ask you a few questions.
4: Oh, I'm sorry. I thought you came about my finger.
21: No, ma'am.
4: I can't do any more work on my peasant skirt until the machine's fixed. And it has to be done by Saturday. Our folk dancing group's having a big jamboree Saturday night. Will you step inside?
2: Thank you. This is Sergeant Romero. My name's Friday.
4: Oh, how do you do? Oh, fog's so refreshing, isn't it? Very vitalizing.
21: Yes, ma'am.
2: Are you acquainted with Mr. and Mrs. Muller across the street, Miss Carpenter?
4: The Muellers? Yes, I've known them for years.
2: And they have an Annie Johnson living with them?
4: Yes, one of my very good friends.
21: She's employed as a housemaid for the Muellers, is that right?
4: Well, I guess you could call it that. Actually, she's more of a companion to Mrs. Mueller since poor Mr. Mueller got sick.
2: What's his trouble?
4: His mind. Poor man just lost his senses. He's at the state hospital at Norwalk.
2: Mm-hmm. When did they send him there?
4: Let me see. This is March. Must have been last November. Yes, became violent.
2: Do you know where Mrs. Muller is now?
4: In the sanitarium out near Pasadena. Not well at all.
21: And Annie Johnson, is she still living at the Muller's house across the street?
4: Oh, yes. She went downtown to do some shopping today.
2: Did she say when she'd be back?
4: Well, no, she didn't, but we have a meeting of our book appreciation club at 8:30 tonight here at my house, and I certainly don't think she'd miss the meeting.
2: I see.
21: Miss Carpenter, do you happen to know the name of the sanitarium where Miss Muller's staying?
4: Garraway's. That's what Annie told me. Garraway's Rest Home out by Pasadena.
2: Mm-hmm. Have any of the neighbors been out to visit her?
4: Well, no, we haven't. Annie said the doctors there thought it'd be better if Mrs. Muellers didn't have visitors.
2: I see. I wonder if you'd tell us where we could find a public telephone in the neighborhood.
4: Oh, you can use my phone, Sergeant. It's right back there in the hall.
2: Fine, thank you.
21: I'll call him, Joe.
2: All right.
21: I'll have the operator charge it to our office.
4: You sure you can find your way back there, Sergeant? It's right under General Pershing's picture.
22: Yes, ma'am. No trouble.
4: I was just thinking, Sergeant Friday.
2: Yes, ma'am.
4: Would you know anything about repairing sewing machines?
2: No, I'm afraid not.
4: Oh. Well, Fluffy, there you are. This is Anna Johnson's cat, Sergeant. Isn't he simply gorgeous? Look at that fur.
2: Yes, ma'am, it's nice.
4: Genuine Persian. Annie brought him with her when she came to live with the Muellers.
2: Did Mrs. Johnson... Mrs. Muller always seemed to get along fairly well together to you. I mean, no arguments.
4: Oh, my, no. Annie's the easiest person in the world to get along with. All us girls in the neighborhood just adore her.
21: Joe.
2: Did you talk to the sanitarium?
21: Yeah, I double-checked the name.
2: Yeah?
21: Mrs. Muller's not there. They never heard of her.
2: Ben and I left and interviewed some of the other people in the neighborhood. They all had the same high opinion of Annie Johnson as Miss Carpenter did. They all had the impression that Mrs. Muller was under doctor's care at the Garraway Rest Home in Pasadena. Annie Johnson told them so. We found out that Mrs. Muller had one other living relative besides her husband, a niece, Lorraine Muller. She lived out on Norwich Drive in Beverly Hills. 5:30 p.m., Ben and I drove back to the office and made a spot check of every private rest home and sanitarium listed in the Los Angeles area. Mrs. Muller wasn't at any of them. We called the state hospital at Norwalk, and they informed us that Joseph Muller was there,
18: having been committed the 2nd of November the previous year. He was critically ill. We put in another call to the Mueller home. Still no answer. 6:15 p.m., we drove out to Beverly Hills to the home of Mrs. Mueller's niece, Lorraine. She was a tall, good-looking girl with blonde hair and a bad cough.
3: I don't think I can help you, Sergeant. I moved out of my aunt's house 3 months ago. I haven't seen her since.
20: Were you staying at the house when Annie Johnson came to live there?
3: I was raised in that house. Mother and Dad died when I was a baby, and Uncle Joe and Aunt Laura took care of me. They're wonderful people.
18: Would you mind telling us why you moved?
3: I don't mind. Everything was fine until Annie Johnson came. I didn't get along with her. We fought all the time.
18: Oh, is that so?
3: I don't know why. I just didn't like her. When Annie moved in, she took over the whole house.
20: What's the connection between your aunt and Mrs. Johnson? Any blood relationship there?
3: No, no. Annie was a school chum of Aunt Laura's. When they sent her to prison for killing her husband, she wrote for help.
18: And your aunt helped her?
3: She worked for 11 years at it. I don't know how much money she spent. Lawyers, you know.
18: Yeah.
3: She finally got Annie parole.
18: And then she took Mrs. Johnson on as a housekeeper, is that right?
3: Yeah. She never did any work. She acted like she owned the house. Like my aunt and uncle owed her everything they'd done for her.
18: When's the last time you heard from your aunt?
3: It was a few months ago, around Christmas time. I called her up to wish her a Merry Christmas.
18: You have no idea where Mrs. Mueller might be now? Some friends that she could be staying with, maybe?
3: No. Aunt Laura only has a few friends. They all live in the neighborhood.
20: She's not in the habit of going off without telling anyone, is she?
3: No, never anything like that. I don't understand it. Something must be wrong. Annie, do you think she's done something?
18: Do you?
3: No, she couldn't have. She owes everything to Aunt Laura. Her freedom, good home, nice clothes, money. Everything my aunt could give her.
18: Some people are like that. If it's free, they never get too much. Before we left Lorraine Mueller's house, we got the name of her aunt's lawyer. We had dinner at a lunch counter on La Cienega, and then we drove back to Wilmington to the Mueller house. Lights were burning in the front windows. The fog was thick now.
20: Guess that's her singing.
18: Yeah. You want to ring the bell?
20: Mm-hmm. Can you see him through the curtain, Joe?
18: Yeah, she didn't hear it. Let's ring it again. Hey, here she comes.
5: Yes?
20: Are you Mrs. Johnson?
5: Yes, that's right. What is it?
18: Police officers, our identification.
5: Oh, yes. Won't you come in?
20: Thank you, ma'am.
18: Thank you.
5: We'll go in the parlor, shall we?
18: All right.
5: Now.
18: We're February and March.
5: Yes?
18: We think the signatures on those two reports are forged.
5: Oh, those.
18: Mm-hmm.
5: Oh, yes. I don't know what to say. I really didn't think it was that serious. I knew the reports had to be sent in.
20: Did you sign Mrs. Mueller's name on them?
5: Well, yes, I did. You see, Laura Mueller's at a sanitarium now, resting up.
18: Mm-hmm.
5: I didn't want to bother her with all this business, so I signed them and put them in the mail. But forgery, I didn't think it was that serious.
18: Mm-hmm. Which sanitarium is Mrs. Mueller staying at?
5: Garraway's. A very nice place. It's near Pasadena. She's been there about 2 months now.
18: Have you been out to visit her yet?
5: No, I haven't. I'm a little ashamed of myself. I've just been too busy keeping up the house here. It's lots of work.
18: Yes, I understand. I suppose you drove Mrs. Mueller to the sanitarium.
5: As a matter of fact, I didn't. You see, we don't have a car, so she took a taxi cab.
20: Have you telephoned Mrs. Mueller at the sanitarium?
5: Yes, just once the day she went in. She's there for a good rest. I don't feel that anyone should bother. Not even myself.
18: Does she have any other relatives? Besides her husband, that is.
5: None at all. Poor Mr. Mueller. We had to send him away, you know, to Warwick State Hospital.
18: Yes, ma'am.
5: Got out of hand. Just terrible. He almost murdered poor Laura once, and those were awful days. He's much better off where he is.
18: Yeah, it's too bad. Well, that's about all, Miss Johnson.
5: Oh, here. Let me show you to the door.
18: Thanks. You'd better contact your parole officer the first thing in the morning and clear up this matter of the reports.
5: I'll do that. Thank you.
18: Mm-hmm. Good night, Miss Johnson. Thanks again.
5: All right. Good night.
18: What time you got?
20: 20 minutes after 8.
6: Light just went on in the attic.
8: Yeah.
6: What do you think?
8: We better go take a look around.
6: What do you think we'll find?
8: I don't know. Maybe a reason for some of those lies she told us.
18: 8:35 p.m. Annie Johnson left the house and crossed the street to Miss Carpenter's place. In the Muller house, in a small desk in one of the rear bedrooms on the first floor, we found a file from Mrs. Muller's business papers. In the file, we located three of her insurance policies. It was one for $5,000 and two for $3,500. Each policy had a rider attached, changing the beneficiary from Joseph Muller, the husband, to Annie Johnson.
6: $12,000 worth of insurance.
8: Yeah, let's get them back in this folder. Did you get the policy numbers?
6: Yeah. What's this?
8: Let's see. Phone bill. Light bill. Here's one.
6: Labor bill. $1 an hour paid to Tom McCray, charged to Annie Johnson.
8: Uh-huh. Let's go.
6: Yeah, I want to get this address here. Tom McCray, East Jefferson. Mm-hmm. There's a cat.
8: Yeah, let's go. See what we can find upstairs, huh?
6: It's a pretty cat.
8: We went upstairs to the second floor of the house and searched the rooms. We went up another flight of stairs to the attic. For a full half hour, we searched through dozens of corrugated cartons crammed with souvenirs and picture postcards.
20: Joe, come here.
8: Yeah.
20: Take a look.
6: Wrapped in newspaper.
8: 3220 Colt.
6: Three empty cartridges.
8: Mm-hmm. We got a gun and we got a suspect.
6: Those insurance policies could be the motive.
8: Let's pray to God there's no victim.
14: You're listening to Dragnet, for the step-by-step solution to an actual police case. Here, step-by-step, are the reasons why Fatima has more than doubled its smokers from coast to coast.
22: Step one. The name Fatima has always stood for the best in cigarette quality.
14: Step two.
22: Long cigarette smokers discover Fatima has a much different, much better flavor and aroma.
14: Step three.
22: Long cigarette smokers find Fatima extra mild. Fatima is the long cigarette which contains the finest Turkish and domestic tobaccos, superbly blended to make Fatima extra mild.
14: And that's why more and more smokers every day agree
16: it's wise to smoke extra mild Fatima.
17: It's wise to smoke extra mild Fatima.
14: Yes, the name Fatima on that golden yellow package is your insurance of an extra mild smoke.
22: So enjoy King Size Fatima, the best of all long cigarettes.
18: p.m. An immediate stakeout was placed on the Muller residence in case Annie Johnson made an attempt to leave during the night. Ben and I took the gun that we'd found to the crime lab for analysis. The next morning, we checked with the Muller's family attorney. He had no idea as to the whereabouts of Mrs. Muller, but he told us that about 3 months ago, she'd ordered him to draw up a new will for her. Under the new provisions, Annie Johnson was to be the sole heir of the Muller house and property, plus an additional $1,500 in bonds. Friday, March 10th, 11 a.m. While Ben checked with the insurance company, I met with Captain Elliott of Homicide.
23: You got everything but a victim, huh? Where are you looking?
8: We'd like to shake down the Muller house again before we look anyplace else. Didn't have a chance to give it a thorough going over last night.
23: You sold on the idea it's a Johnson woman?
8: Looks like it.
23: Sure it couldn't be a freak disappearance.
8: No, sir, not in my book. Annie Johnson's got some big reasons for lying to us. I'd like to find them.
23: How do you figure on doing that?
8: Well, if we could pull her in and question her, just to get her away from the Muller place, I'd like to take a detail of men out there and shake the house from top to bottom.
6: Mm-hmm. Just checked with the insurance company that issued Miss Muller's policies.
8: Yeah.
6: And we got it right. Annie Johnson gets a door if Mrs. Muller dies.
8: Oh.
6: Something else. The changes in the policies were made during the last 2 months at her home. It doesn't jive.
23: Why not?
8: Well, Annie Johnson told us that Mrs. Muller's been in the sanitarium for more than 2 months.
6: Here's a gaffer, Jim.
8: What's that?
6: Gil and Sinus went out to State Hospital at Norwalk to talk to Mr. Muller.
23: Yeah?
6: Joseph Muller died at 8 o'clock last night. Death from natural causes.
23: What's that prove?
6: Wait a minute. When Joseph Muller was committed to the institution, Annie Johnson figured prominently in that commitment. She had a lot to do with sending him away.
8: Didn't take any chances, did she?
6: Annie Johnson is left with the house, the bonds, and the insurance money. She had all the answers.
23: Yeah, all but the right one.
8: 12
18: Meanwhile, Captain Elliott called in Annie Johnson and questioned her. Ben and I, together with a detail of men from Homicide and Lieutenant Lee Jones from the crime lab, drove out to Wilmington and started a thorough search of the Mueller house. We took it floor by floor, starting with the attic. By 4 o'clock that afternoon, we had searched the attic and the second floor completely without finding any additional physical evidence. 5:30 p.m., still nothing. The fog was coming in thick now. Captain Elliott called and said the Johnson woman was on her way home. The search went on.
7: Anyone checked the cellar yet?
18: Let's give it a look, huh?
7: Okay. Joe, come on down. Lee's with me. We're checking some things.
18: What do you got, Lee?
9: Picked up this line of stains here, Joe. They run down from the top of the stairs. Pretty faint.
18: Let me see.
9: Try a few drops of benzidine, see what happens.
18: Okay. Let's have a look around, Gil, see what we can find.
6: There's no lights down here. You'll have to use your flash.
7: I got one.
18: Not much of anything, is it?
7: I guess they use the attic for their storage place.
18: Yeah. Wait a minute. Put the light over this way, will you, Gil? No, in the corner. That's it.
7: See something?
18: I don't know. Yeah, have a look here.
7: New patch of cement. Looks pretty new alongside the rest.
18: Yeah.
7: There's a sledge and a couple of shovels back in the garage.
18: Get them, will you?
7: Yeah.
9: Joe?
18: Yeah?
9: Things turned blue. Blood.
18: Lee Jones took some sample scrapings and went back to the crime lab to give them a precipitant test to determine if the stains were made by human or animal blood. We broke away the patch of new cement work in the cellar and we began digging. 6:30 p.m. Annie Johnson came home. We met her in the living room.
10: Sergeant, I wonder if you'd mind explaining this intrusion.
18: No, not at all. Will you sit down?
10: I believe I'm the one to offer hospitality here. It's my house.
6: Is it, Miss Johnson?
10: Well, it's in my charge. It's my responsibility.
18: Yes, ma'am, it is. We'd just like to clear up a few things, that's all.
10: I think the police department's taken up enough of my time. I spent half the day at the city hall answering silly questions. Now, if you'll excuse me, I have an appointment at the beauty shop at 7 o'clock.
18: Maybe you better cancel it.
10: I don't see any reason why I should. What is that noise? Coming from the cellar. Someone's down there.
6: We're police officers, Miss Johnson. We're searching the house.
10: Searching this house? With whose permission?
18: Maybe they didn't make it clear to you downtown. We've got a good reason to believe that a crime's been committed.
10: Why?
18: Mrs. Muller. She's missing.
10: I told your Captain Elliot this afternoon. Laura could have left the sanitarium. She might have gone east to visit some friends in Cincinnati, I think. She has some friends in Cincinnati.
6: How could Mrs. Muller leave the sanitarium? She was never there.
10: Maybe she didn't stay at Garraway's. Could have been another rest home.
18: But she said you phoned her at Garraway's. You said you talked to her there.
10: Those men downstairs, they're going to dig up the whole house?
6: That's right.
18: This bill, Mrs. Johnson, would you mind telling us what it was for?
10: There was a section of the cellar floor. It had never been cemented. I decided to have it done while Laura was away.
6: The men are digging it up, Mrs. Johnson.
10: Well, why are they digging it up? What right have they?
18: Investigation. We'll see that the cement work is redone when we're finished.
10: Well, this is impossible. I forbid it. This house is my responsibility.
18: No need to worry. Everything will be left exactly the way it was. We'll leave the house just as soon as the men are finished.
10: Oh. Well, then perhaps I can keep my appointment with the hairdresser. I won't be long. Should be back around 9.
6: I'm sorry. I think you better stay.
10: But I've told you everything I know.
18: Did you kill Laura Muller?
10: Did I kill... I can't take any more of this. Why would I want to kill Laura? She's done everything for me. She's given me a new life.
18: Did you kill her?
10: Why, no, of course I didn't kill her.
18: Well, then there's no need to be upset.
10: Oh, my nerves. I got to have something. Glass of sherry. Yes. Yeah. How long is it going to take them?
6: That all depends, ma'am.
10: There's no reason for this. You don't know that anything's happened to Laura.
6: That's right.
10: Laura's the best friend I have in the world. 11 years. That's how long she fought to make them let me out of prison. She's the only one who believed in me.
18: Yes, ma'am.
10: She is. She's given me everything. She wants me to have everything. Everything I want. I wouldn't have a reason for killing her. Why, my clothes, my home here, money. They're all Laura's. She's given them to me. Would you like a glass of sherry, Sergeant Patty?
18: No. No, thanks.
10: You know, Laura was much older than I, Sergeant. She could have taken her own life. She didn't have much to live for. Old and sick. but I got everything to live for. Laura used to tell me that. So she gave me everything. Laura was much older than I. Would you care for a glass of sherry, Sergeant Romero?
6: No, thank you.
10: This whole thing's so silly. Laura's away on a trip. She's much older than I am, you know. I'm 38. You wouldn't take me for a woman 38 years old, would you, Sergeant?
6: No, ma'am.
10: I know I'm not really young anymore, but I'm still attractive, don't you think? A lot of men prefer mature women. Women with experience, background. I'd know how to take care of a man.
6: Joe?
2: Yeah?
1: Joe, come here a minute, will you?
2: Yeah?
1: We found her.
10: She wanted to die.
2: Call the coroner, Gil.
1: Yeah.
2: Let's go, Miss Johns.
3: Laura wouldn't want this. She knows I didn't mean it. She's the only one who knows what I went through. Years in prison. Laura understood me. She gave me everything, everything.
2: Yes, she did.
3: Ask anybody. They all know how Laura felt about me. Ask anybody.
2: We can't ask her.
0: The story you have just heard was true. Only the names were changed to protect the innocent.
14: On July 14th, trial was held in Superior Court, City and County of Los Angeles, State of California. In a moment, the results of that trial.
22: It's amazing how many long cigarette smokers are changing to Fatima. Here is the actual report.
11: From coast to coast, king-size Fatima has more than doubled its smokers.
22: Yes, more and more smokers every day are discovering that Fatima is the best of all long cigarettes.
14: Long cigarette smokers find Fatima has a much different, much better flavor and aroma.
22: Long cigarette smokers find that Fatima is extra mild because it's the long cigarette which contains the finest Turkish and domestic tobaccos superbly blended to make it extra mild.
14: So enjoy extra mild Fatima. Best of all long cigarettes.
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17: It's wise to smoke extra mild Fatima.
14: Annie Marie Johnson was tried and convicted of murder in the first degree. She was executed in the lethal gas chamber at the State Penitentiary, San Quentin, California. You have just heard Dragnet, authentic cases from official files. Technical advice for Dragnet comes from the Office of Chief of Police W.A. Wharton, Los Angeles Police Department.
0: 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They have judged Dragnet the outstanding new program of the past radio season.
22: Fatima Cigarettes, the best of all long cigarettes, has brought you Dragnet from Los Angeles.
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12: Ladies and gentlemen, for a more authentic presentation, portions of the program you are about to hear were actually recorded on the scene.
0: The story you are about to hear is true. Only the names have been changed to protect the innocent.
14: Fatima Cigarettes, best of all long cigarettes, brings you Dragnet.
0: You're a detective sergeant. You're assigned to robbery detail. A gang of holdup men have been running loose in your city. They've committed more than a dozen robberies. They're heavily armed, quick to shoot. Your job, stop them.
22: If you want a long cigarette, smoke the best of all long cigarettes. Smoke Fatima. Fatima is the long cigarette which contains the finest Turkish and domestic tobaccos, superbly blended to make Fatima extra mild. And that's why Fatima has a much different, much better flavor and aroma than any other long cigarette. That's why Fatima is doubling and redoubling its smokers. So, if you want a long cigarette, smoke the best of all long cigarettes. Smoke Fatima.
12: Dragnet, the documented drama of an actual crime. For the next 30 minutes, in cooperation with the Los Angeles Police Department, you will travel step by step on the side of the law through an actual case from official police files. From beginning to end, from crime to punishment, Dragnet is the story of your police force in action.
4: It was Saturday, July 21st. It was hot in Los Angeles. We were working the night watch out of robbery detail. My partner's Ben Romero. The boss is Thad Brown, chief of detectives. My name's Friday. I was on the way back from the record bureau, and it was 6:55 p.m. when I got to room 27A. Robbery detail.
13: Hi, Joe. You ready?
4: Let's go.
13: Where till I dump this top coat? It's too hot out tonight for that.
4: Yeah. The rest of the guys take off already?
13: Yeah, we better hustle.
4: How many men are working this thing tonight?
13: Must be at least 50, covering every drugstore in the South Central area.
4: Uh-huh. Which one did we draw?
13: Naomi and South Alameda, Rex Pharmacy.
4: Yeah.
13: Parking lot across the street, we can cover the pharmacy from there.
4: We better check out a Thompson from the business office first, huh?
13: It's a good idea. We might as well be ready. They are.
4: Who got the tip the gang was moving into the south end of town?
13: Johnny Powers, one of his informants.
4: Okay, here we are.
19: Business office, Blair. Yeah, I'll take
4: care of
19: it. Thanks.
4: Hey, Blair, do you want to check out a Thompson for us?
19: Okay, Friday. Heavy duty?
4: Yeah, kind of.
19: There's a sign-out book.
4: Thank you.
13: Yeah, you might as well give us a shotgun while you're at it, Blair.
19: Okay. Check these out for an hour. Sounds like a busy night for you fellas.
4: Yeah, maybe.
19: Thompson's okay. So the shotgun.
13: Want to sign up for the shotgun too, Joe?
4: Yeah. Okay. One Thompson... submachine gun, one shotgun. You got those serial numbers there, Blair?
19: Yeah. Thompson 67811.
4: 67811. Yeah.
19: Shotgun 655228.
4: 5228. Okay. Signed, Joe Friday. Serial number 2288. Ben Romero. What's your serial number, Ben?
13: 2633.
4: Oh, yeah. 633.
19: Six shells for the shotgun, 50 shells for the Thompson, okay?
4: All right, I'll sign for him. Okay.
19: Gang's pretty rough, I understand. Gun heavy.
4: Yeah, that's what they tell us. Okay. Here's the book, all signed.
19: Okay. Here you go. A lot of firepower there.
4: Yeah, hope you don't have to clean them when we bring them back. We went down to the basement of the city hall, picked up our car, 80K, and drove out to Naomi and South Alameda streets. We located the parking lot and pulled in. There were four other cars parked in the lot so we wouldn't be conspicuous. Ben and I got in the back seat out of the light. From our vantage point, we had a clear view of the entrance to the Rex Pharmacy across the street. We had the shotgun and the submachine gun on the seat beside us. We listened to the calls coming on the radio and we waited.
13: There's no cooler here than business office.
4: Yeah. Hot and sticky, huh?
13: Yeah. Paper says it's going to be worse tomorrow.
4: Roll down your window, will you, and get some air in here?
13: Yeah, huh?
4: The pharmacy isn't doing much business. Not more than a dozen people in there in the last hour.
13: No soda fountain, I guess. Sure is hot.
4: You have to talk about it, huh?
13: It helps.
4: What time you got?
13: 10:50.
4: No smoke?
13: No, thanks.
4: Yeah, I'll get it. That gang's gonna show up here. Wish they'd get it over with.
13: Bowers might have got a bum tip.
4: Well, the gang hasn't missed a weekend for 2 months.
13: I wonder how much time the average cop spends waiting.
4: I don't know. Put it all together and make a fine vacation.
13: Mm-hmm.
4: What do we do, sit this out till the pharmacy closes?
13: Yeah, 2 a.m. Sure is hot.
4: Yeah. Midnight came and passed. The traffic on South Alameda thinned out. Only an occasional customer entered the pharmacy across the street. Ben kept complaining about the heat. We waited.
13: Well, that's it, Joe. Air, go to the lights. Drugstore's closing.
4: Yeah, the guy's locking the doors. There he goes.
13: We might as well shove off, too.
4: Yeah, let's get in the front seat.
13: There's not much call for this shotgun tonight.
4: Well, there's no use checking it in. Same duty tomorrow night.
13: Mm-hmm.
5: Attention all units. All units in the vicinity of 8th and Hill, on the corner of Hill and Geneva Alley, a 211 and shooting, code 3.
13: Hit the light.
4: Yeah, come on, let's roll. Sunday, July 22nd, 2:15 a.m. Ben and I pulled up at the Merchant Security Trust Company on the corner of South Hill and Geneva Alley. Two patrol cars were already on the scene, and four uniformed officers were trying to keep back a crowd of people who had gathered at the top of a flight of marble stairs, which led off the street, down one flight to the bank's night depository. At the bottom of the stairs, an elderly man was sprawled out, face down, his right arm twisted under him. The man was dead. Ben counted 5 bullet wounds in the victim's back. We interviewed the only witness, a young sailor.
16: My name's Vasey, Sergeant. Don Vasey, quartermaster, second class. Here's my ID card.
13: You saw the shooting, Vasey?
16: I was about half a block away. I just came out of the bar down the street there, the Top Hat.
4: Yeah?
16: Had a couple of beers. Then I left and I started walking back to the hotel.
4: When was that?
16: About 2:05.
4: Mm-hmm. Go on.
16: Well, before I got to the corner, I saw...

0: heard shots. A man ran for the stairs here, and then it looked like he stumbled and fell. A bunch of guys jumped back in the car and drove away.
1: What'd you do then?
0: Well, I ran up to see what I could do for the old man. He was lying down there where he is now. Nothing I could do for him. I yelled for a cop.
1: Did you get a look at the man in that car?
0: No, I just saw him from a distance. Four of them, maybe five.
1: What about the car? Did you see the license number?
0: The last couple of numbers, that's all. 699. Couldn't see the rest.
1: Mm-hmm. What was it, a coupe or sedan?
0: A sedan, maroon color. It was a Pontiac, either a 1940 or 41.
1: You sure about that?
0: I used to own one back in Delaware, 1940 model. I sold it to my brother when I went in the Navy. I'm sure all right.
1: And you're sure about the number of men in the car?
0: Oh, yes, sir. Four or five. No more.
1: I see. Thanks. Well, will you drive back to the office with us and give us a full statement?
0: Sure, Sergeant. Anything you say.
2: You can wait in the car, Vasey. We won't be long.
0: Sure.
1: Well, what do you think?
2: I don't know.
1: Drugstore gang?
2: Said there were four guys. Could be. No description.
1: Maroon car. Three numbers off the license plate.
2: Pretty thin.
1: Yeah. Looks like a hard summer. We completed our preliminary investigation. The coroner arrived and the body was taken to the county morgue in the basement of the Hall of Justice. The victim was identified as Walter Conroy, the proprietor of the Flowerland Dance Hall on South Hill Street. Together with officers Fremont and Hurst from Homicide, Ben and I spent most of Sunday tracking down employees of the dance hall and interviewing them. We sent a rush teletype to the Department of Motor Vehicles in Sacramento containing the partial license number plus our scanned information on the car which the suspects drove. Early Monday afternoon, Ben and I, along with Captain Ed Walker of Robbery Detail, met with Chief of Detectives Thad Brown.
3: What kind of a motive are you working on?
2: Robbery. Our dance hall manager, Conroy, was on his way to the bank's night depository when this bunch caught up with him. He had the night's receipts with him from the dance hall.
3: How much did they get, Walker?
4: $350. They missed over $1,000 Conroy had in an inside pocket.
3: No idea who pulled the stick up?
1: Could have been that drugstore gang.
3: Why them?
1: We haven't missed working a weekend night for 2 months. There's no sign of any other job that they might have pulled Saturday.
4: Just a hunch, Chief. Nothing to go on. We'll have to guess our way for a while.
3: Sacramento checking the description of the car, the numbers off the license plate?
2: Yeah, ought to have an answer this afternoon.
3: Any leads on the drugstore gang at all?
4: Plenty. None of them good. Suspects are loaded down with guns. That's all we know.
3: Excuse me. Brown speaking. Just a minute. Friday's for you.
5: Okay, thanks. Reach it over here. Friday. Yeah, Ralph. How many? Yeah. Okay, thank you. Well, I got an answer from DMV Sacramento about the holdup car.
4: What'd they say, Joe?
5: Well, they looked up the possible combinations of 1940 or 41 Pontiac sedans with the numbers 699 in the license plate.
4: Yeah?
5: 123 possibles to check.
3: Not much choice.
4: No car of that description on the hot list. Killer might be the legal owners.
2: 123.
5: Well, even after we check them, we still might not have the right party.
3: That's right. If we got a better lead, we'll work on it.
5: Nope.
3: Well, then ride this till it falls apart.
1: For the next 13 days, Ben and I, Fremont and Hurst from Homicide, plus a half a dozen other men, hacked away at the list of 123 car registrations, any one of which could have been issued to the holdup car. The color of the sedan didn't help us much to start with, since California vehicle registrations do not include the colors of the cars. After 14 days of gradual elimination of possibles, the field was narrowed to six, then four, and then two. August 6th, Monday, 5:30 p.m., Ben and I were called to Thad Brown's office.
3: Gentlemen, you check out that last possible yet?
2: About 20 minutes ago. It didn't pan out.
5: What about Hurst and Fremont? They had one left.
3: Right here. Could be the answer.
5: Yeah.
3: 1940 Pontiac sedan, license number 4XA699. Last registration, San Diego.
2: Sounds good.
3: We teletyped the San Diego police. They say the car's been sold to a woman out in Santa Monica.
5: Uh-huh. Anyone checked her?
3: Well, that's what I want you two for.
5: San Diego and Santa Monica. Well, it's in the right area.
2: Can't afford to miss now. I hope it's the right one.
3: Well, it's got to be. Check it.
1: Ben and I checked the woman in Santa Monica, Mrs. Fielding. She told us that she had sold the car 6 months before to a friend who lived in Bakersfield. We contacted her friend. He told us the car had been traded in by him to an auto dealer in Pasadena. We checked the dealer. He said the car had been sold off his used car lot 2 months before. The new buyer had given his name as Emil Thurston. Two names were given as reference, Lloyd Newton and John Lacombe. We ran a routine check through the record bureau.
6: Ran him through, fellas.

0: packages.
1: Get a make for him?
0: On all three.
2: What'd you find on Thurston?
0: Let's see. Thurston, two-time loser, second time up to Q on 5 counts of armed robbery. On parole from Quentin now.
1: How about the other two?
0: Well, Lacombe, let's see. Preston Reformatory, 2 terms, went up 3 years ago, violation of Dyer Act. He's on parole, too.
2: What about Newton? Did you make him?
0: 2 terms in Oklahoma. They're looking for him now at jump parole.
2: Can I look at that just a minute, Frank?
0: Well, sure.
2: So I have all three of them. Take a look, Ben. Each one of the mama sheets on these three guys.
1: Yeah, I look. Right here under General M.O., see?
3: Mm-hmm. Thurston, heavily armed at time of arrest.
2: Yeah. This one, Lacombe, right?
3: Heavily armed.
2: This one on Newton? Same thing.
3: Gun happy.
2: Yeah. Come on. At the time he purchased the car, suspect Emil Thurston listed his home address as 1517 North Hoover Avenue. Previous robbery victims positively identified Thurston and his companions. At 1517 North Hoover, the landlady also identified Thurston and his companions as tenants. She told us they drove a red sedan and they parked the car at a Temple Street garage. An immediate stakeout was placed on the apartment house, and we started a canvas of Temple Street garages from Hoover Avenue down to Rampart Boulevard. At 4 p.m., Ben spotted the car in Donnelly's garage on Temple Street near Michigan Drive. The garage attendant told us that the owner of the car had given his name as Emil Thurston. We showed him the mug shots.
4: Yeah, used to park his car in here a while back. Then he came in yesterday morning with these two guys and said he wanted a paint job.
1: Hmm. Doesn't look like he needs a paint job to me.
4: They offered me $20 extra if I do it in a hurry. He wants the car painted green.
2: When's he going to call for the car?
4: About 10 o'clock tonight. These jobs take time. He's not going to like it if the car's not finished.
2: He won't like it if it is. Come on, Ben.
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2: ...7 p.m. Tuesday, August 7th. Chief of Detectives Thad Brown and Captain Ed Walker swung the entire robbery detail into action. The stakeout at the apartment house on North Hoover continued. An additional detail of men was stationed in a vacant store on Temple Street directly opposite Donnelly's garage. Donnelly's garage was a small family outfit, and the only spot from which we could cover it thoroughly without being seen was from a large paint locker set up against the right wall. The garage man cleared enough room so that Ben and I could fit into the locker in a half-stoop position. 2 small latches were rigged up so that we could pull the doors closed from the inside. 4 ventilation holes at the top and bottom of the doors provided us with peepholes. At 8 o'clock that night, Ben and I took our places inside the locker. The trap was set. We waited.
1: Can you see all right, Joe?
2: Yeah. Boy, it's hot in here. Stale air.
1: It's a tight fit. I'm getting a cramp in my shoulder.
2: Yeah. What time did that garage man say he closed?
1: 11 o'clock. Those lousy paint smells.
2: Stuffy, huh?
1: Hey, that car pulling in. Can you see the driver?
2: Wait a minute. It's nothing. Somebody getting gas.
1: Hope I show up. I wouldn't want this to go on another night.
2: Well, don't count on it.
1: Foot's going to sleep.
2: Why don't you stand still? What time you got?
1: Let me see. Get the light on in here. 10 minutes to 9. Thanks. The popular conception of the working detective rarely includes a glimpse of his everyday run-of-the-mill duties. Filling out forms, conducting interviews, or waiting long, monotonous hours parked in a car or standing half-crouched in a garage paint locker. It's slow, dull, and tedious, and it's 95% of the police officer's job. By 10 o'clock that night, there was still no sign of Thurston and his friends. The cramped locker got more cramped with the passing minutes. The air was thick with paint fumes. We waited. At 10:55, a taxi pulled to a stop in front of the garage. Three men got out.
3: You see him, Joe?
1: Wait till they step into the light.
3: Yeah.
1: There's another guy still in the cab.
3: Here they come. There's the first guy.
1: Yeah, it's Thurston.
3: Fourth guy's getting out of the cab.
1: That looks like Newton, doesn't it?
3: That's him.
1: Yeah, it's Lacombe right behind. Fat guy. Here they come.
3: They sure do look the part.
1: All right. Unlatch your door, but don't open it.
3: Yeah.
1: Quiet, Ben. What's the matter?
3: Match is stuck. Wait a minute.
1: Did you get it?
3: No, it's really stuck.
1: All right, tap it with your gun stock.
3: Yeah,
1: come on, easy.
3: Yeah, there. There it is, it's loose.
1: Good. Can you see where they are now?
3: Yeah, talking to the garage man. Not looking this way.
1: No, they just stay that way, huh? You ready?
3: Okay.
1: Don't tip them off till we're right on top of them. Let them get away from that garage man, huh?
3: Right.
1: All right, let's go. Approximately 25 or 30 yards separated us from the suspects. I glanced across Temple Street at the vacant store where Thad Brown and the other men were staked out. 25 yards is a long way to walk when you're approaching a murderer, and you know that he won't hesitate to kill you in order to escape. Ben flipped the safety off the machine gun. We were almost halfway across the garage, 15 yards away. Thurston turned and saw us.
8: Look out, Joe! Stop, man! I got one of them!
9: They ducked behind the car, went up the stairs. Three of them.
8: Come on! Hey, where'd they go?
9: Up the stairs.
8: Bumper! Come on!
10: Up this way, Joe.
8: Yeah, watch it, Ben. Get on.
10: They're somewhere back in that corner up there.
9: You're trapped. Throw down your guns. All right, Ben, give it over. Throw down your guns. Throw them down.
10: There's three of them.
9: Six of them. All right, now come on down with your hand behind your head.
1: Cover me, Ben. I'll frisk them.
10: Right. You up on the end. Get your hands in the back of your head.
1: All right, stand still. All right, next one. Go on. Clean. All right. Look home.
10: Watch him, John. All right, you. Rest of you, stand back. Keep your hands up. You all right, Joe?
1: Yeah. Two more guns on him.
10: All right, you two, hold it. Here comes Chief.
1: Yeah, I'll get these guns together.
10: Lacombe, he's not much of a fighter.
1: Not without a gun. The suspects were booked at different divisions to keep them separated. Emil Thurston and Lloyd Newton were taken to Hollenbeck Park and booked on suspicion of armed robbery and murder. John Lacombe was booked at Highland Park Jail on the same charges. The other suspect, who had been wounded in the escape attempt, was identified as Harold Steves, 19 years old. He was treated for a leg wound at Georgia Street Receiving Hospital and then transferred to the prison ward at the county hospital. During the next 2 days, each of the suspects was questioned individually. Thurston, Lacombe, and Newton would admit nothing. The 19-year-old Steves broke down and agreed to turn state's evidence. We took his statement to Chief of Detectives Thad Brown.
11: Gentlemen, what did the boy tell you?
3: Just about everything, boss. They pulled the drugstore holdups and they killed that dance hall owner, Walter Conroy.
11: Which one of them?
1: Well, the kid says Thurston shot him. He says Thurston's the gang leader.
11: Good. You finally got a count on those guns you took off them?
1: Yeah, 12 of them. Each one of them was ready to go, bullet in every chamber.
11: Did you get a complaint from the DA's office yet?
3: They were a ring. Preliminary hearing set for Monday.
11: Fine. You got them in jail, I'll put them in prison.
1: The apprehension of the criminal doesn't mean the end of a case for a police officer. He spends just as much time helping to convict the criminal after he's caught. Evidence must be gathered and authenticated and presented to the district attorney's office. If confessions are possible, they must be obtained and put in order. The officer must also help out in formulating the case and in testifying at the trial of the suspect. On October 30th, almost 3 months after the Thurston gang was apprehended, they were brought to trial in Superior Court. It was a routine affair.
2: Harold Steves took the stand and told the story of the gang's activities. The victims identified the suspects and testified to the robberies. Both Ben and I took the stand and testified to the arrest and possession of guns by the defendants. We received no cross-examination. On the morning of March 2nd, the case went to the jury. Ben and I had lunch with Lieutenant Rombo from robbery in the City Hall cafeteria, and it was 5 minutes past one when we got back to the office.
1: Well, it sure was good soup today.
2: Yeah, it was a nice lunch. You want to check the mail?
1: I didn't yet.
2: I'll get it. Robbery Friday. Yeah? When? Right. Lacombe and Thurston. They just broke jail. Within 7 minutes, a dragnet for the escaped criminals had been thrown around the entire city. Chief of Detectives Thad Brown directed the operation. At 14 minutes past one, he called us to the photocopy room. The machines were turning out duplicate mugshots of Thurston and Lacombe for distribution at the rate of one every 4 seconds.
1: You want us to stand by, Chief?
11: For the moment, yeah. We got all the help we need on the street.
2: How'd they pull the break, anyway?
11: They slugged the deputy when he brought in their lunch. Used a steel leg from one of the benches in the prisoner's tank.
2: Yeah?
11: And they beat the deputy right into the ground, but he held on to Newton. He didn't get away.
2: Well, how'd Thurston and Lacombe ever get out of the building?
11: He's a real freak. They slugged the elevator man and got down to the basement.
2: Uh-huh.
11: Right then, an ambulance crew was wheeling a body into the morgue. The attendant left the ignition keys in the ambulance.
1: Shouldn't be too rough to track them if they're in an ambulance.
11: Tougher than you think.
12: How are those copies coming, Frank? Fast as we can make them, Chief. Have another batch for you in a minute.
2: You had any reports at all yet, boss?
11: Couple. They're moving fast.
2: Frank, you want to get that? I can't see in this dark room.
12: Yeah, I'll get it. Yeah?
13: Chief Brown in there?
12: Yeah, Ed, come on in.
11: Now, Walker, what do you got?
14: Kill that dryer, will you?
12: Oh, yeah.
11: Now, what do you got?
14: Gas station out on Sunset. Lacombe and Thurston just held it up.
2: We picked up our car in the City Hall garage and drove out to the service station on the corner of Sunset Boulevard and Lorraine Drive. Detectives Ruiz and Stromwall from robbery were already on the scene. The two escapees had abandoned the ambulance there, robbed the station of $56 in currency, and stolen a 1938 gray Packard coupe, license number 7-Robert-6336. We left the station and started to cruise the area. It was 1:55 p.m.
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15: 6380 North Sunset, a 211 in progress. 6380 North Sunset, a 211 in progress. Code 3.
14: This is a 6100, bro.
2: Yeah, come on.
15: At 6380 North Sunset.
14: Yes, lucky.
2: Maybe. Push it. Hey, that car pulling out up ahead there.
14: A gray coupe.
2: Wait a minute. 7 Robert, that's them.
14: Lights changing, they can't make it.
2: They're going through, they're skidding.
14: They hit the lamppost, broke it off.
2: All right, pull up, come on.
14: Right.
2: All right, let's go.
14: Lucky if they live through this one.
2: Yeah. All right, come on, help me with this door.
14: Yeah, all right.
2: Pull. All right.
16: Go.
2: All right, can you take him?
14: Yeah.
2: I'll get Lacombe.
14: You look okay?
16: Please,
2: yeah.
16: Help.
2: Get Thurston out of here.
14: All right. Come on, you. Come on.
2: Yeah. All right, Lacombe, come on.
16: Jim, stop. Give me a gun. I'll kill you.
2: Oh, sure you will. Come on.
16: I'll kill you.
2: All right, don't try to walk. How's Thurston, Ben?
14: Seems okay. Couple of scratches.
2: All right, sit down over there.
16: Lacombe slugged the guard.
14: It's funny. They don't look very tough.
2: They can't play their part. They haven't got their guns.
5: The story you have just heard was true. Only the names were changed to protect the innocent. On March 3rd, 1947, trial was held in Superior Court, Department 91, City and County of Los Angeles, State of California. In a moment, the results of that trial.
7: It's amazing how many long cigarette smokers are changing to Fatima. Here are the actual figures. New York Division.
6: Fatima sales up 132%.
7: Chicago Division.
6: Fatima sales up 453%.
7: Los Angeles Division.
6: Fatima sales up 545%.
7: Yes, in 1949, more and more smokers discovered that Fatima is the best of all long cigarettes.
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5: Emil Thurston, John Lacombe, and Lloyd Newton were convicted of first-degree murder and robbery and sentenced to life terms. For turning state's evidence, 19-year-old Harold Steeves received special consideration. As a result of the jailbreak, Thurston and Lacombe were convicted of assault and escape. They are now serving life terms in the state penitentiary. You have just heard Dragnet, a new series of authentic cases from official files. Technical advice for Dragnet comes from the office of Acting Chief of Police W.A. Wharton, Los Angeles Police Department.
17: Dragnet honors the city of Pasadena, state of California, and the men who make up the Pasadena Police Force, another of America's great law enforcement agencies. One of these men, Chief of Police Clarence H. Morris, traffic specialist and veteran police administrator, dedicates his life to making yours more secure.
7: Fatima Cigarettes, the best of all long cigarettes, has brought you Dragnet, portion transcribed from Los Angeles.
17: Be sure to hear songs by Morton Downey tonight on NBC.

0: Now, Scubby, you understand exactly what you're to do?
1: Yeah, Nick.
0: Okay, I'll see you later. I've got a date in this corner.
1: Okay, Nick. I'll be seeing you.
0: Hey, look at that car coming up the street, would you?
2: Hey, Nick, watch out. That car is headed right at you. Jump, Nick.
1: Oh. Did he hit you, Nick? Are you all right?
0: Yeah, I'm all right.
1: Oh, gee, that was close. It almost seemed like whoever was driving that car did that on purpose.
0: Wouldn't be at all surprised, Scubby. I think somebody is interested in preventing me from keeping my appointment.
1: Hey, look, maybe I better stay with you, Nick.
0: No, I've got something else for you to do, Scubby. I got the number in that car. Hop down to the license bureau and find out who it belongs to. Then wait for me at the office.
3: Oh, Nick. Sorry I'm so late.
0: Oh, hello, John. I've been on this corner waiting for you for 20 minutes. Where have you been?
3: Trying to get here without anyone seeing me.
0: Well, why all the mystery? What's up?
3: Wait a minute, Nick. Here, get back in this doorway, quick. Don't let him see us.
0: Well, who was that? Somebody trailing you?
3: I don't know. I never saw him before.
0: Well, then why'd you want to dodge him? You haven't done anything wrong, have you?
3: No, Nick. Absolutely nothing. Now listen, I don't want the police in on this just yet, if I can help it. A banking firm like mine can't stand any unnecessary notoriety.
0: Yes, I know, John, but what's this all about?
3: Well, let me explain. I wanted to tell you out here where I can be sure no one will hear us. You see, Nick, several days ago I discovered there's a serious shortage on our books. Somebody has been taking money from the accounts, and I'm almost sure I know who it is. I've called a meeting of my four partners. They're upstairs in my office waiting for me right now to have a showdown before the stockholders find out. That's why I ask you to come over here, Nick. You may have to make an arrest tonight.
0: Well, you don't want a detective, John. You want a cop.
3: No, you're wrong, Nick. I want you. Please come along.
0: Well, perhaps you better wait down the lobby while I go up and see if everything's all right. That is safe for you to come
3: on. No, Nick. There's no need for that.
0: All right,
3: I want to be in on the showdown. Come on.
0: Anything you say. And if you really feel that something dangerous is in the wind, I think I should go up there first and look around. And if everything's okay, let you know.
3: No. I want to go up now and get it over with.
0: Well, you insist.
3: I do, Nick. Oh, I know it's pretty late, but I waited purposely till the offices were closed to avoid any publicity. This whole business requires the greatest secrecy.
1: Fourth floor.
3: Oh, this is our floor, Nick.
0: After you, John.
3: Oh, thank you.
0: Kind of dark in this hallway, isn't it?
3: Yes, the lighting isn't any too good here, but I...
4: John. John, are you hurt bad?
1: Nick. What is it?
5: What's happened? Why is it?
4: John?
0: Quiet, please, quiet. Gentlemen, John Hamill is dead.
1: John Hamill is dead, but that's terrible, terrible. How did it happen?
0: That's what I want to know. You seem to know him. Who are you?
4: Well, I could ask you the same question. Who are you?
0: I'm Nick Carter.
1: Nick Carter, the detective?
0: Yes.
1: Oh, well, my name's Tom Burdick. I'm one of Hamill's partners, and these are the others.
6: Mr. Carter, I'm Emil Garrick, and this is Arthur Nelson and Alan Cornish.
7: How do you do, Mr. Carter?
0: You're Cornish, huh?
8: Yes, Mr. Carter.
0: What do you know about this?
8: Nothing. I was in my office all the time.
4: Oh, that's not true, Cornish. I saw you go out in the hall just a few seconds before Hamill was shot.
0: That right, Cornish?
8: Yes, I did go out for a moment, but when the shot was fired, I was back in my office. But why question me? Why don't you ask Burdick where he was, or Nelson, or Garrick?
6: Well, I can easily explain where Mr. Nelson and I were. We were both together in my office preparing some papers for tonight's meeting.
7: That's right, Mr. Carter. I was with Mr. Garrick.
0: Which of you men belong to which office?
6: Well, you can see the layout yourself, Mr. Carter. They all open off this L-shaped corridor. First comes Nelson's office, then Burdick's. There, on the long leg of the L. Then on the corner at the end is Cornish's office. Directly in line with the corridor to the elevator.
4: And Garrick's office is around the corner on the short leg of the L.
6: That's right.
0: That's out of sight of the elevator completely, isn't it?
6: Sure, you can't even see the corridor from my office.
0: So I see. Then, Cornish, your office is the only one which faces the corridor. I'd like to have a look at it.
8: All right. This way. This is my office, Mr. Carter.
0: Peculiar order, yeah? Let's see. Well, what have we here in this umbrella stand? A gun.
8: A what?
0: And it's been fired very recently. I should say, gentlemen, this was the murder weapon.
7: That's Mr. Cornish's umbrella stand.
0: What do you know about this, Cornish?
8: I don't know anything about it.
4: Well, that gun belongs to Mr. Cornish.
7: That's right, Mr. Carter. I've seen it in his desk many times. I recognize that fancy handle.
8: Say, What are you fellows trying to do? Well, sure, it's my gun, but I haven't seen it for 3 days. Someone stole it out of my desk, Mr. Carter.
0: Why didn't you report it to the police?
8: Because I didn't carry a permit for it. I was afraid of getting in trouble.
0: Cornish, I regret that appearances are against you. I'm afraid I'll have to turn you over to the police.
8: You won't turn me over to the police?
5: Well, what happened to the light?
9: Cornish, turn them out.
0: Turn those lights on, somebody.
5: There you are, Mr. Carter. There he goes, Carter. It's Cornish. He's escaping down the hall.
0: Stop, Cornish. Stop or I'll shoot.

0: Yes, you see, Patsy, I was right with Hammer when he was murdered. What I can't figure out was how he was shot when there was no one else in the hall with us.
1: Don't ask me, Nick.
0: And here's something else. I heard only one shot fired. But Cornish's gun had three empty shells. And to top it all off, here's the bullet that killed Hammer. The coroner gave it to me. Notice how it's all banged up?
1: Yes, how did that happen?
0: Well, I wish I knew. Patsy, if I knew the answer to that, I think I'd know the answer to this whole case. Until we find Cornish. Oh, I'll get it.
2: Hello, Carter?
0: Yes, this is Nick Carter.
2: Oh, this is Alan Cornish. I suppose I'm a fool for calling Webb Carter, but I need help. I'm desperate and I can't go to the police. You've got to help me prove I didn't kill Hell.
0: Why'd you run away, Cornish?
2: Because I was scared. Lucky for me you didn't hit me.
0: Don't worry, Cornish. If I'd really wanted to hit you, I would have. Where are you now?
2: I'll tell you, but you've got to promise to come alone. If you don't...
0: The only thing I'll promise you is that I won't do anything till after I've talked to you. Now, what's the address?
2: 1813 Oak Street. Come right over. I'll be waiting for you.
0: Okay, sit tight. I'll be there.
1: You mean we'll be there? I'm sick of sitting around here. I'm going with you.

0: 1513 Oak Street. This is it, Betsy.
1: Gosh, what a creepy-looking place.
0: Certainly not very attractive. Well, come on, let's go in.
1: Maybe he's not here.
0: Said he'd be here. Wonder if... Well, the door's open.
1: Should we go in?
0: We can't keep our date with Cornish if we don't.
1: Gosh, it's dark in here. Nick, do you suppose it could be a trap?
0: Never can be quite sure, Patsy. Here's the door. Stand behind me.
1: You see anything in there, Nick?
0: Wait till I get my flashlight. No. Looks deserted. Oh, come on, let's try another room.
1: Gee, this place gives me the jitters. It's practically deserted.
0: Maybe he's in here. Stand back, Betsy. No, nothing in there.
1: Maybe he got scared after he called you and slipped away.
0: We'll soon find out. There's another door. Over there.
1: Look, Nick. Is that...
0: Yes. He's hanged himself.

0: Well, Nick, I don't know why we came back to the office again tonight. Cornish is dead. I guess that closes the case.
1: Patsy, I'm not satisfied. When I talked to him on the phone, he certainly didn't sound like a man who was going to kill himself. When a man wants to prove himself innocent, he doesn't commit suicide. No, Patsy, there's something about that hanging that's bothering me, and I can't lay my finger on it.
0: You probably figured that was the best way out. To kick over the chair and end it all.
1: Patsy, remind me to give you a raise.
0: And what did I do?
1: I've got it. Look, Patsy, Cornish was a short man.
0: Well, so what?
1: Patsy, Cornish couldn't have hanged himself.
0: Well, why not?
1: Don't you remember, Patsy? The only furniture in that room was a bed. And Cornish was so short he never could reach that noose from the bed where it was.
0: Of course, Nick. The bed was on the other side of the room.
1: Patsy, Cornish was murdered, which eliminates him as a suspect. Probably he was killed by the same man who killed Hamill. Oh,
0: but who, Nick? Who?
1: I wish I knew.
2: Hiya, Nick. Hiya, Patsy.
0: Well, if it isn't the missing link.
1: Scubby, did you find out anything about that car that nearly ran me down this afternoon?
2: Oh, you bet, Nick.
1: Good.
2: But what a time I've been having. Wait till you hear what I have to tell you.
1: Well?
2: I had to get the license commissioner out of bed to get it, but, oh boy, it was worth it. Hey, do you know who that car belongs to? Tom Burdick, Hamill's partner.
1: Good boy, Scubby. Did you get his address, too?
2: Yeah, some deserted neck of the woods out in Long Island. I've got the address here somewhere.
1: Fine. Come on, Scubby. You and I are going to pay him a visit. You know, Scubby, the more I think of it, the more it looks as if Tom Burdick might be mixed up in this somewhere.
2: Oh, I hope so, Nick. Otherwise, we're using up a lot of gas in this jalopy of mine for nothing. Hey, have you noticed anything funny, Nick?
1: You mean that car that's been trailing us for the last few minutes?
2: That's it. What do you make of it, Nick?
1: I don't know, Scubby. And I think we'll be finding out quickly enough. They're overtaking us. Better step on it.
2: Okay, Nick. Here we go. How are we doing?
1: Not so good, Scubby. They're still gaining on us. Can you give her any more gas?
2: I'll try. There. They still coming up?
1: Yes, Scubby. And fast. Duck, Scubby. They're shooting at us.
2: You're telling me.
1: Watch it. Here they come.
2: Well, I've done all I can, Nick. This old bus won't go any faster.
1: Well, let's try an old trick, Scubby. When they get close to us, slam on your brakes and pull over to the side of the road.
2: Yeah?
1: They won't be expecting that. It may throw them completely off balance and spoil their aim.
2: Okay, Nick. You say when.
1: Now, pull over.
2: Okay. Oh, boy. That was a close one. Are you all right, Nick?
1: Yeah. Well, we won't see them anymore for a while. Get going, Scubby. We gotta make up for lost time.

0: Well, Nick, I've got to hand it to you. You have the darndest way of getting into a cellar.
1: Well, we had to get into Erdick's house somehow. This cellar with its trick entrance from the garage looked like the safest way. Especially with those two vicious-looking dogs posted at both the front and back doors to the house.
0: Well, they sure were big ones, too. I'd hate to meet one of them. Hey, where do you think this is going to lead us to, Nick?
1: We should find a stairway going upstairs, unless I'm very much mistaken.
0: Yeah?
1: Yeah. Here's one. All right, let's go up. But careful.
0: All right, Nick, you lead the way. I'm with you.
1: Here's the door.
0: I hope it's open. No, darn it, it's locked.
1: I'll soon fix that. There. All right, Scubby, come on.
2: Oh, wait.
1: Someone's coming into the room, Scubby. Get back. We can hear through the crack of the door. I'll leave it open in a little.
3: Well, Mrs. Burdick, I'm certainly glad you called me up. I'm only too happy to be here at a time like this. After all, we're practically neighbors, aren't we?
4: Oh, I just had to talk to someone, Mr. Garrick. I'm so worried about Tom and those horrible things that have been happening at the office. What do you make of all this?
3: Well, I wouldn't worry about it too much, Mrs. Burdick. Tom can take care of himself, if he has to.
4: What do you mean, Mr. Garrick?
3: Oh, nothing. But he has been acting rather strangely lately.
4: Well, that's just it. I'm so worried. I haven't seen or heard from him all day. He's never been so late coming home from the office. Why, it's after 11.
3: Oh, there's really nothing to worry about, Mrs. Burdick, even in a case like this. Of course, it looks very peculiar for Tom to be missing his way, especially at this particular time.
4: Mr. Garrick, you don't think Tom had anything to do with all this sort of...
3: Well, Mrs. Burdick, I like Tom very much. I would hate to think that Tom had anything to do with this murder. Of course, things are...
1: Well, Scubby, we don't seem to be learning much this way. Might as well go in and let him know we're here.
0: Sure, Nick.
1: Good evening, Mr. Garrick.
3: Why, Mr. Carter, what are you doing here?
1: I just came along with one of my assistants, Scubby Wilson, to talk to Mr. Burdick. We came in this way because we didn't want to disturb the dogs.
4: Oh, really? Who are you?
3: Oh, Mrs. Burdick, this is Mr. Nick Carter. He's in charge of investigating Hamill's death.
4: Mr. Carter, the detective? Nothing's happened to Tom, has it?
1: I don't believe so, Mrs. Burdick. I just want to ask him a few questions when he arrives.
4: Well, maybe that's why Tom hasn't come home. Maybe he's afraid of...
3: Maybe that's he now.
4: Wait, I'll go look out the window to see if that's his car.
3: Carter, I must warn you to be careful. Burdick's a dangerous man.
4: Tom! Nick Carter's here.
1: Please, Mrs. Burdick,
4: Nick
1: come away from that window.
4: Nick Carter's here to see you.
1: You won't do him any good that way, Mrs.
4: Tom,
1: Burdick.
4: Tom,
1: stop it, you hear me? Please.
5: Hey, that's his car, Mr. Carter. Look, he's getting away.
1: Come on, Scubby, let's get after him.
5: Okay. Wait, I'll go with you, Carter.
1: Hurry up. I want to know why he runs away when he hears my name.
5: I hope this car of yours stays on the road, Carter.
1: Don't worry about it, Mr. Garrick.
5: Carter, I didn't want to say too much in front of Mrs. Burdick, but we've all been afraid of Burdick.
1: All right. Scubby, just keep your foot on that throttle and keep after him.
0: Oh, boy, we sure made that one on two wheels. Nick, I'm pushing this crate as fast as she'll go, but we don't seem to be getting any closer. That car of Burdick's can sure step.
1: As long as we hang on and don't lose him, I'll be satisfied.
5: Hey, watch it. We're coming to a railroad crossing.
1: So I see. Well, maybe we can head him off now. If Burdick tries to beat that limiter to the crossing, he's crazy.
5: Look, Carter, I think he's going to try to make it.
1: He can't do it. He'll be killed.

0: Nick. That nurse that just came out of the operating room is signaling you.
1: Oh, yes. She wants me to go into verdict. You wait for me here, Scubby.
0: Okay, Nick.
1: Verdict. Verdict, can you hear me?
2: Yes, Carter. I can hear you. Carter, I'm a dying man.
1: Yes, I know.
2: I swear to you, I didn't kill Hamill or Cornish.
1: Then why did you try to run me down with your car this afternoon?
2: Carter, I didn't do that. All I know is that for several hours this afternoon, my car was mysteriously missing. I didn't find it again until I started home this evening.
1: Bertie, why did you run away from your home tonight when your wife told you we were there? How about the securities we found on you after the wreck?
2: It wasn't you. It was securities. I took them so that...
1: Yes, Burdick? Why did you take them?
2: I took them so I could keep him from stealing them.
1: Who? Burdick, who? Burdick, who's he?
2: Carter. Front office. Bottom drawer of desk. Something will lead you to murderer.
1: Yes, Burdick? Who's the murderer?
2: He's... Oh.
1: Burdick. Burdick. Oh, poor chap. If you'd spoken sooner, you might have lived longer.

0: Nick, I got here as quick as I could. Have you found anything yet?
1: I think so. Scubby Burdick wasn't lying to me. I found this in the bottom drawer of the desk in the front office here.
0: A book? Well, is that what Burdick meant?
1: Just look at that title.
0: Studies of Various Angles of Bullets in Flight. Well, so what, Nick?
1: Scubby, that's the way Hamill was killed. It all adds up perfectly. Now I know why I heard only one shot when I found three empty shells in the murder weapon. Three shots were fired, but two of them were fired at a different time from the third.
0: Well, do you know where the other two bullets are, Nick?
1: I do. Follow me out in the hall and I'll show you.
0: Yeah?
1: You see, Scubby, as soon as I found that book on the flight of bullets, I did a bit of looking around, and I finally found them.
0: Well, where are they, in the office here?
1: No, Scubby, in the corridor. Right over there in that dark corner, embedded in the wall beside the elevator shaft, about a half a dozen feet from where Hamill was killed.
0: Well, what are they doing over there?
1: Scubby, this was a very ingenious crime. And if you watch carefully, I'll show you just how ingenious it really was. Now, you notice that Cornish's office is the only one facing the corridor leading from the elevator.
0: Yeah. So what?
1: Well, in order to shoot someone coming down the hall, the murderer, if he were in any office but Cornish's, would have to step from his office out into this corridor and be seen. Right?
0: Yeah, right.
1: But our murderer was very clever. I got the answer when I located the book and when I found these embedded in the wall beside the elevator shaft.
0: The two missing bullets.
1: Right.
0: Well, hey, they're all banged up.
1: Precisely, just like the murder bullet. And that's what gave me the answer. You see, Scubby,
0: yeah.
1: The murderer never left his office. He stood inside the front office, the one around the corner, on the lower leg of the L-shaped corridor, and aimed at that steel pillar built into the wall over there. When the bullet hit the steel face of the pillar, it was deflected into Hamill's lungs. Look here. You see these marks on the face of the pillar here?
0: Where? Oh, yeah.
1: Well, those are the bullet marks.
0: Oh, well, gosh, Nick, that's fantastic. Hey, are you sure you're right?
1: Positive. Don't you see, Scubby? That explains the other two shots that were fired. They weren't fired at Hamill, and they weren't fired at the time the murder was committed. They were practice shots used by the murderer to be sure he had the correct angle from which to shoot Hamill.
0: Gosh, Nick, I've certainly got to hand it to you.
1: Yes, but we still have to get the murderer.
0: But how? And who is it, Nick?
1: I rather think that if we step back in the office and wait, we'll find out soon enough, Scubby.
0: Well, what do you mean, Nick?
1: I mean that whoever it is will be in this office within the next few minutes, because after my discoveries, I made a couple of phone calls. And I invited the two remaining partners to meet me here.
0: Shh. Here comes someone now.
2: Oh, how do you do, gentlemen?
1: Oh, hello, Garrick.
2: I got your phone call, Carter, and I got here as fast as I could.
1: Garrick, have you seen this book before?
2: Studies of Various Angles of Bullets in Flight. Why, yes, now that I think of it, I think I have.
1: Does it belong to you?
2: No, it doesn't. But I remember that one day when I was with Mr. Nelson, he stopped in front of a bookshop and looked at it. Rather closely, now that I think of it. Yes, I'm sure it was Nelson.
1: Very interesting. Now tell me, Mr. Garrick, when the murder was committed, are you positive that you and Mr. Nelson were in this office together?
2: That's right, Mr. Carter.
1: And you show me exactly where each of you stood at the time the shot was fired.
2: Well, now let me see. I was here, facing the window, and Nelson was, well, standing right about here by the door.
1: Mm-hmm. I see. And did you notice in which direction he was facing at the time?
2: Yes, I remember. This way, facing the corridor.
1: In other words, the way he was standing, you could see him only in profile.
2: That's right.
1: Well, there's no question that that's how it was done, Scubby. The murderer planted himself in this office so that he could establish a strong alibi. He then took the gun from his pocket, unseen by the other person in the room, who could see him only in profile, and then fired it at that steel pillar. Then as he ran into the corridor with the rest, after Hamill was dead, he dropped the gun into the umbrella stand in front of Cornish's office.
2: Well, Carter, do you mean that Nelson is the one
3: how
2: who...
3: How do you do, gentlemen? Did I hear my name mentioned?
2: Yes, Nelson, you did. Why did you kill Hamill and Cornish?
3: Please, Garrick, don't be ridiculous.
1: Oh, Nelson, does this book look familiar to you?
3: This book? No, I can't say that it does.
1: You sure you've never seen this book before?
3: Now that you mention it, I may have glanced at it in a bookshop at one time or another, but then I look over a lot of books. I like to browse.
1: I see. Nelson, see how you approve of this story of Hamill's murder.
3: Yes?
1: The killer knew of Cornish's criminal record, and he figured he could embezzle some of the firm's money and pin it on an innocent man. Then when he found out that Hamill was becoming suspicious and was having the accounts checked, he became panicky and afraid that it might not work out the way he had planned. So he decided to kill Hamill. Then when he happened to overhear Hamill's conversation with me over the telephone, he hurriedly borrowed Burdick's car without Burdick's knowledge and tried to get rid of me.
3: That's an interesting way out, Mr. Carter. Have you also a theory as to who the killer is?
1: I have. By the process of elimination, it has to be either you or Mr. Garrick or an unknown.
2: And I've already proved that I didn't do it.
3: It must have been an unknown then, Mr. Carter. I certainly didn't kill Hamill. I had nothing to do with the murder. When the shot was fired, I was right here in this room with Mr. Garrick. He can testify to that.
1: He has already, Mr. Nelson.
3: In fact, Mr. Carter, I was standing right here facing the window when the shot was fired.
2: Oh, no. That's where I was, Mr. Carter. Standing here at the window.
3: Now, please, Garrick.
1: Please, gentlemen, please. You don't have to argue about it. I know who was at the window, and I know who fired the fatal shot. Scubby, take a look at the flyleaf of this book.
0: Well, what are they, Nick? They look like the scribbles that some guys draw when they have nothing else to do. Oh, doodles, they call them.
1: Exactly. While I was looking through the various offices, I found some papers with these same doodling marks on them in one of the desks. And these marks were made by the murderer. Garrick, I arrest you.
4: Watch out, Dickie! Stop it, gun!
1: Stop! Well, Scubby, pick up the pieces.
0: Oh, boy.
1: There's the murderer, Garrick. He's also the man who tried to murder you and me last night in the road to Burdick's home.
0: Well, I'll be.
1: You see, Scubby, Burdick has his suspicions about Garrick. That's why we found those securities on him. He took them so that they wouldn't fall into Garrick's hands. He'd suddenly found out that Garrick was an unscrupulous crook. And that was the reason he ran when Mrs. Burdick called him. He saw Garrick at the window and was afraid of him.
0: Well, Nick, I must say he had me fooled when he said that Nelson was standing at the door of the office here when he was really there himself.
1: Yes, and telling us who was in this office, our clever murderer just reversed the positions in which he and Mr. Nelson were standing when the murder was committed. But once I saw the marks on that flyleaf, I knew who stood where. And that's why I had Nelson come up here, to force Garrick's hand.
0: Well, Nick, one way's as good as another as long as you get results. And you always seem to do that.

0: So you finally decided to come back, did you?
1: Yes, Patsy, it's all over. Well, I think you can go home now.
0: Why, Mr. Carter, are you sure you can spare me?
1: Why not?
0: You've been so busy on this case all night, Mr. Carter, you may not have noticed that it is now a new day. And a good secretary is always on the job the first thing in the morning. Shall I take a letter, Mr. Carter?

0: This was another strange experience of Nick Carter, Master Detective, called An Angle on Murder, or Nick Carter and the Mystery of the Mutilated Bullet. Another of the curious adventures of Nick Carter, which are brought to you by WOR Mutual. And now, Nick, what's next week's story all about?
1: Well, when this case was first brought to me, it seemed so routine and uninteresting that I practically turned it down.
2: But it was far from routine once you got into it, wasn't it, Nick?
1: Yes, indeed. So far from it that I almost got myself bumped off investigating it.
2: It's really the story of a man who thought he was so much cleverer than Nick that he could outwit him every time.
0: I don't suppose he got away with it.
1: No, he found he wasn't really so clever after all. Like practically every criminal I ever met, he gave himself away by being too clever.
0: Well, sounds like an interesting tale, Nick.
2: Not only interesting, but downright exciting. But more of that next week. So long, folks.
1: So long.
0: And so long to you, Nick and Patsy. In the strange adventure you've just heard, Nick Carter was impersonated by Lon Clark, Patsy by Helen Choate, and Scubby by John Kane. The story was written for Nick Carter by George Gordon. Original music was played by Lew White. The entire production was under the direction of Jock McGregor.

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1: The Body on the Slab, or Nick Carter and the Mystery of the Missing Husband.
0: This story is a copyrighted feature of Street & Smith Publications, Incorporated. 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

Mr. District Attorney, starring David Bryan. Mr. District Attorney, champion of the people, defender of truth, guardian of our fundamental rights to life, liberty, and the pursuit of happiness.

And it shall be my duty as district attorney not only to prosecute to the limit of the law all persons accused of crimes perpetrated within this county, but to defend with equal vigor the rights and privileges of all its citizens.

0: star David Bryan as Paul Garrett, Mr. District Attorney.
1: One of the most important factors in fighting lawlessness is the person who has witnessed a crime or knows something about it. Usually these people are cooperative and helpful. But sometimes, as in the case you are about to hear, the witness tries to turn his knowledge into profit, becoming a criminal himself.
2: Okay, let's get him. Hold it, friend. We're going in with you.
3: I'm sorry, but it's only 8:30. The bank doesn't open for business until 10. I just stepped out for some breakfast.
2: Well, you know why you stepped out. We ordered the manager of the joint. Now fix this door so it's unlocked and don't argue.
3: You mean it's a holdup?
2: Fix the door. If I find it locked when we leave, I'll blow your guts out.
3: But I'll fix it. I'll fix it. There.
2: Okay, let's go in. Straight back to the vault. Call your people out from behind the counter. Act natural.
3: Yes, sir. Will you please come out here, everybody? Everybody, please.
4: You had it right, Willie. They already got the vault open for us. You still want to tie the hands?
2: Certainly. That's what you got the wire for. All right, folks, against the wall. This is a holdup.
4: Get your hands out. We're tying them up. The thing's too, Willie.
2: Everybody. Let the manager do the tying. You get in that vault and get the money.
4: Good idea, Willie. Mister, you finish him up.
2: Wait a second. Don't nobody move.
3: What's the matter?
2: You got a guard in this place. Where is he?
3: I don't know. In my office, maybe.
2: He should have stayed there. All right, Mister, freeze. And don't get any ideas about going for that gun.
3: No, John. John, don't! You shot him.
2: And you'll get the same thing if I hear one more bleed out of you. Watch with the loop!
5: I'm coming, Willie. I'm coming.
2: All right, you people. Squeeze back against the wall and stay there. We're going out of here, and I don't want to hear a move, see a move, or smell a move.
4: Let's get out of here, Willie. I'm loaded.
2: Stay right where you are, everybody. And don't try to follow us. Nobody.
4: Open the door for me, Willie.
2: Yeah. Let's go.

0: All right, folks, let us through here. Let us through, folks. Please, please. Oh, hi, Sarge. Where's the... Oh, I see it. Yeah, lying in front of the vault, Chief.
1: Yes.
2: The officer tells me that you're the district attorney.
0: I'm Harrington. This is the district attorney, Mr. Garrett.
2: How do you do? I'm J.T. Barnes, manager of the bank. I went out for some breakfast this morning, and they practically kidnapped me.
0: Breakfast? After you start at work?
2: Oh, yes, yes. I'm the first one here, and my hours start long before the bank opens for business.
1: And you first saw these men outside?
2: Yes, that's right. And they must have known all about the way a bank is run. They had everything down just right.
0: You think it was an inside job?
2: Oh, no. I never saw either one of them before in my life. But one of them must have worked in a bank at some time.
0: Hmm. Or they spent a lot of time casing this place.
1: Are they waiting at the door, Mr. Barnes?
2: That's right. They made me let them in. What could I do? They both had guns, and one of them told me he'd blow my guts out if I made the wrong move. What could I do?
1: Very little, Mr. Barnes. We understand that.
2: I only hope our Mr. Telford understands it. Mr. Telford is vice president in charge of this district. I hope he understands.
1: I wouldn't worry about it, Mr. Barnes. It's not your job to fight gunmen.
2: No, not when I have a wife and family to think about. Two children, Mr. Garrett. One 10, the other 7. Man has to think about things like that.
1: He certainly does.
0: I,

0: $40,000. Imagine that. $40,000. I can tell you everything they did. Everything. Poor Brady. Started to draw on them. They just pumped bullets into him.
1: Poor who?
0: That's Brady, our guard, under that sheet. He's dead.
2: Oh. Well, let's take a look, Hank.
0: Yeah.
2: Tim Brady.
0: You knew him?
2: Yes, for many years.
1: Yeah, both of us.
2: How many were there?
0: Two of them.
1: What did they look like?
0: Oh, nice looking, well dressed. When they first came up to me, I thought they were bank examiners.
2: Young?
0: Between 25 and 30, I'd say. Both had hats on. One of them called the other one Willie. Willie was the one that killed Brady.
2: Nice, friendly personality. Hand me that piece of wire at your feet, will you, Harrington?
0: They use that to tie up their hands.
1: Bailing wire. A lot faster than rope.
2: Yes, and not many people use bailing wire in the city. Get on this right away, Harrington. Check the hardware stores. See if one of them has sold any bailing wire in the past few days.
1: Okay, Chief.
2: Is there a phone I can use, Mr. Barnes?
0: Yes, of course, right over here.
2: Thank you.

0: district attorney's office.
1: I'm at the First National Bank, Miss Miller. I'd like you to do a quick check on something for me. Find out if there's anything on a bank robber who uses Willie for a first name.
0: Yes, sir. I'll get on that right away. Any characteristics?
1: He's about 28, flashy dresser, and there's something else. He's a killer. You got that?
0: I've got it, Mr. Garrett.
1: I'll see you at the office. I'll be there in about a half hour.

0: You got the key?
1: Yeah, I got it.
0: Well, we made it. Better than $42,000. Of course, that was a fast count in the car, but it's pretty close.
1: You slophead.
2: What?
1: I spent 3 weeks warning you about pulling boners, and what do? Pull the biggest of all.
0: What are you talking about?
1: I told you not to use my name, didn't I?
0: Who used your name?
1: You did. Willie this, Willie that. That'll knock your teeth down your throat.
0: So I called you Willie. How did that hurt anything? There's millions of guys named Willie.
1: But they ain't robbing banks. They ain't gonna have the cops looking for them.
0: All right, so I goofed a little. They were all too scared to pay attention.
1: Put that bag under the bed and let's get out of here. What are you looking around at? You seen the place before.
0: You know, Willie, I ain't sure if the dough is going to be so safe here after all.
1: Well, what do you want to do with it? Carry it around in your hip pocket? This is what we rented the place for, ain't it?
0: Yeah, but suppose somebody comes in and starts poking around.
1: Who's going to poke around a garage apartment? It's all by itself, ain't it? And it'll be locked up.
0: Yeah, how about kids? You know how kids are.
1: Look, we figured this all out, didn't we? We have to have a place to keep the dough, don't we? What are the odds in somebody poking in here? What are the odds?
0: Well, maybe we should split the dough and each take a share and leave town.
1: Like I said, you're a slophead. And you keep proving it. All we have to do to get cops on our back is to leave town or start spending the dough. We stay in town. We keep working on our jobs. We leave the dough here. We're mechanics. And they don't figure mechanics for bank robbers. So we stay being mechanics, understand?
0: All right, so I understand. You don't have to get so hot about it.
1: You're like a dame, always talking, always changing your mind. Knock it off. I'm warning you.
0: Okay,
1: so let's get out of here. Come on, what are you dragging your feet for?
0: I'm coming.
1: Patterson?
0: Yeah?
1: Before we leave here, I want you to know something.
0: What?
1: We're going to stay together.
0: I know that.
1: Just make sure you know it good. Don't go trying to sneak back here to pick up the dough.
0: Now, why would I want to do a thing like that?
1: Just don't, that's all. Try it and I'll kill you. Let's go.

0: Now?
1: At the 17th. I'm waiting for a clerk to come back. The manager says the clerk sold some bailing wire yesterday. He says he thinks the clerk knows the guy he sold it to.
2: Sounds like a possible lead. Call me back as soon as you find out anything.
0: Yeah, that might be pretty quick. Fellow just came in and went behind the counter. Must be the clerk. I'll let you know, Chief.
3: Yes, sir, can I help you?
0: Oh, how are you? I think maybe you can. Are you Zimmer?
3: Yes, I am.
0: Well, I'm with the district attorney's office. I understand you sold some bailing wire yesterday.
3: Bailing wire?
0: Yeah, that's right. Your boss said he thought maybe you knew the man you sold it to.
3: You're from the DA's office? What's the matter? Somebody pulled something?
0: Do you remember who bought the bailing wire?
3: Hey. A bank robbery this morning. They used bailing wire to tie up the people. You heard about it on the radio.
0: Who bought the bailing wire, fella?
3: What do you know about that?
0: Did you sell the wire?
3: Yeah, I sold it.
0: Did you know the guy you sold it to?
3: Did I know him? Well, what made you think that?
0: Look, I'm asking the questions. Did you know the man or not?
3: Well, no. No, I don't think I did.
0: You don't think you did?
3: Well, how do I know? People come in there all the time, lots of people. Wouldn't want to accuse anybody
0: of
3: doing something.
0: Look, I'm not asking you to accuse anybody of anything. I just want to know if you knew this man you sold the wire to.
3: Sorry, mister, but I couldn't say definitely that I did know him.
0: All right. Have you seen him around here at all? You know, at other times.
3: No. Can't say I have seen him around.
0: Well, do you remember what he looked like?
3: Look, I told you. A lot of people come in here to buy things. I can't remember all their faces.
0: Okay. I might come back and talk to you later.
4: District Attorney's office.
1: Hello, Miss Miller. Is he there?
4: Oh, just a moment, Harrington. It's for you, Mr. Garrett.
5: Thanks. Hello, Harrington. What did you find out?
1: I got nothing, Chief. I got a funny hunch this fellow was holding out on me.
5: The clerk?
1: Yeah. He sold bailing wire. He admits that. But he heard about the holdup, and I think he's covering up. He said he didn't know who it was he sold it to. But he acted funny, and, well, I think he was lying.
5: Where are you now?
1: Drugstore, across from the hardware company. Corner of 10th and Trenton.
5: I'll meet you in front of the place as soon as I can get there.

0: Any calls, Miss Miller?
1: Oh, no calls, Mr. Garrett. I made that checkup you asked for. The only Willie I got to make on is a Willie Sloan, and he's in Alcatraz.
0: Well, so we draw a blank. That makes it tougher.
1: District Attorney's office.
2: Hello, Miss Miller, the chief there?
1: Oh, yes, he is, Harrington. Hold on.
0: Hello, Harrington.
2: I've been to 16 hardware stores, chief.
0: Where are you now?

0: Hi, Chief. Well, looks like we missed.
1: What happened?
0: Clake's gone. Must have ducked out while I was talking to you on the phone.
1: Well, that's too bad.
0: Well, what do you think we ought to do?
1: Well, hang around. This is our only lead, and somehow we've got to break the case with it.

0: And now back to David Bryan, starring as Paul Garrett, Mr. District Attorney.
1: A bank had been robbed, a woman slugged, a bank guard murdered. Indications were that the gunmen were first-timers, and these are often the hardest to catch. We had one important clue, the bailing wire used to tie up the bank workers. But the hardware clerk who sold it to the killer turned out to be an uncooperative witness. We had a hunch he wanted to play along with the crooks. As you'll see, we were right.
2: What can I do for you?
3: I'm looking for Patterson.
2: No peddlers here, bud.
3: I'm not a peddler. I'm a friend of his.
2: I'll call him.
4: Patterson!
5: What?
4: Come here!
2: Friend is, huh? What do you want to talk to him about?
3: What are you, his keeper? This is personal.
2: Don't get tough with me, chum. It'll get you nothing but welts.
6: What do you want, Willie? Oh, hello, Zimmer.
2: This guy says he's a friend of yours.
6: Yeah, I know him.
2: Says he's got something personal to talk about. Anything I should know?
6: What do you want, Zimmer?
3: I want to talk to you. Privately.
2: Come on, spill it.
3: I said it's personal.
6: It's okay, Willie. Give us a couple of minutes, huh?
2: Okay. A couple of minutes.
6: Come here, kid. What's on your mind?
3: Fellow come into the store today. Said he was from the district attorney's office.
6: Yeah?
3: Wanted to know about that bailing wire I sold you.
6: What do you want to know about it?
3: Want to know who I sold it to.
6: Did you tell him?
3: No, I didn't tell him. I brushed him off.
6: Good boy.
2: What's it good for? What's this about the DA's office?
6: I thought you was going to let us talk private. Ain't your word good for nothing?
2: Never mind my word. What's this all about?
6: It's okay. You don't have to worry.
2: All I hear is okay, okay. What's okay?
6: Oh, this cop comes into the hardware store to ask about the bailing wire, and Zimmer brushes him off, so it's okay.
2: How come this guy knows about the bailing wire?
6: I bought it from him.
2: You mean you bought that wire from a guy that knew you?
6: Listen, the kid's all right. He brushed off the cop, didn't he?
2: Who are you?
6: What'd you have to do that for?
2: You slop head, I ought to kick your face in.
3: Well, I guess I'll be going.
2: Wait a minute, you.
6: Hey, let go of me. You're not going to push me around like that.
2: What'd you come here for?
6: Let him go, Willie. He's a pal.
2: He's a creep.
6: Let go of me. I brushed off the cop, didn't I?
2: So you brushed off the cop, then you come sucking around here telling us about it. You figure you're going to shake us down for a cut of the dough. I'll show you. I'll choke the sneaking inside out of you.
6: Well, you know, Willie, the boss is looking this way.
2: You and your pals.
3: You shouldn't have done that to me. You shouldn't have done it.
6: Take it easy, kid. Take it easy. You're going to be all right. Oh, Willie loses his temper once in a while. That's all.
3: This time he's not going to get away with it. I'm just going to ask you guys for a couple of $100. Now it's 5,000.
6: You hear that, Willie? You hear what you've done?
2: Shut up. He had it pegged for $5,000 from the start. I ought to...
3: You try that again and I'll let you have it with this tire iron.
2: All right, kid. So we do business. Put down the iron.
3: I'll put it down when I walk out of here.
2: How much dough do you think you have to have?
3: I said 5,000. I want 5,000. I want it this afternoon.
2: We're supposed to be working here. We don't knock off until 4:00.
3: I'll meet you somewhere. Don't get any ideas about getting rid of me. My wife's going to be somewhere close by. Anything goes wrong and she yells for the cops.
2: Got everything figured, ain't you?
3: That's right. I got everything figured.
2: All right. Meet us at 4:30. 1034 Maxwell Street. It's in the back, up over the garage.
3: I'll be there.
2: You think anybody followed you here?
3: I know they didn't.
2: How about where you work? Ain't they going to wonder why you ducked out?
3: That's my worry. I'll take care of it. I'll see you later.
2: And now you, Patterson.
6: Here comes the boss, Willie. I got to get back to work.

0: Zimmer.
1: Yeah? Oh, it's you.
0: This is the district attorney, Mr. Garrett.
1: Aye.
2: Just like to ask you a few questions, Zimmer.
1: I already told this fellow everything I know.
2: I understand you sold some bailing wire the other day.
1: That's right.
2: Your boss seems to think you know the man you sold it to.
1: I'm sorry, but the boss is mistaken.
2: You don't remember the man at all.
1: I already said I don't remember the man.
2: You've got a defiant attitude about this, Zimmer. Why?
1: Who's defiant? Just tired of answering a lot of questions.
2: I don't think you can say we've asked you a lot of questions.
1: You keep asking the same questions over and over. I told your cop here the same thing I'm telling you. I don't know the guy who bought the bailing wire. We have a lot of people coming in here all the time. Half of them I don't even look at.
2: When do you usually take your lunch hours, Zimmer?
1: What difference does that make?
2: You mind answering the question?
1: All right. I go at 12:30.
2: Well, how long do you usually take?
1: Half an hour.
2: And it's almost 2 o'clock. You took a pretty long one today, didn't you?
1: I had a couple of things I wanted to do.
2: You mind telling us what they were?
1: Yes, I mind. I haven't done anything wrong. I don't see why I have to keep answering your questions. I guess I got my rights, haven't I?
2: You've got your rights, Zimmer. I just hope you have the good sense to keep them. Come on, Harrington.
0: Well, what do you think, Chief?
2: He's too touchy. I'm sure your hunch is right. You stay here in front, Harrington. I'm going around to the alley. I don't want that fellow to get away from us again. It might take quite a while, but we're going to stay with him until something breaks.

0: Is Zimmer coming?
1: No sign of him yet.
0: And what are you doing back up here?
1: I sure hate to see him get that $5,000. I still think we ought to take all the dough and blow town.
0: We ain't blowing town, and we ain't giving up any part of the money.
1: What do you mean?
0: Made a couple of phone calls this afternoon. I found out that Zimmer ain't married. He was bluffing when he said he'd have somebody with him when he came up here.
1: So what are you going to do?
0: So when he once gets here, he ain't going to leave.
1: You're going to kill him?
0: He's got it coming, Patterson.
1: Yeah. Yeah, there ain't no honesty in the guy at all. But what do we do with his body?
0: Leave it here. We'll move somewhere else. But I want to be sure he ain't followed by cops. So you get down there and watch.
1: Okay, Willie.

0: Watch it, Harrington. He's slowing down.
1: Yeah. He's going to take that next corner.
0: Stay at least a block behind him.
1: Right. Hang on for the turn.
0: He's slowing down again, Harrington. Watch it.
1: Yeah. Yeah, he's pulling up. We better stop right here. Yeah, this is it, all right. He's getting out.
0: Watch where he goes.
1: Looks like that red house.
0: He's going around the back. All right, Harrington. But let's take it easy.

0: So, you found it all right.
1: Yeah, I found it.
0: Come on in.
1: Good place for a hideout. This where you're keeping the money?
0: You really want to be in on this thing, don't you?
1: Hey, what's the idea of the knife?
0: Beauty, ain't it? 6-inch blade. Don't move.
1: No, wait a second.
0: Who's this cop you talked to?
1: There were two of them.
0: What all do they say about us?
1: I told you, they just want to know who you are and what you look like.
0: And you told them?
1: No! Why should I tell them when you're going to give me a cut of the money?
0: You told them?
1: No, get that thing away from me.
0: How do I know they didn't follow you here?
1: Look, I had my car parked 3 blocks from the store. I went out the back, ducked up the alley, cut across the parking lot, and went through the market. I know they didn't follow me.
0: Good. Because now I'm going to do something I've been wanting to do for the last 3 hours.
1: Get away from me. Get away.
0: You didn't really think we were going to sit still for the shakedown, did you?
1: Wait, please wait.
0: I'm going to cut you, friend. I'm going to cut you, but good.
1: No!
2: Where do you think you're going?
1: Please, let go of me. Let go!
0: Get him in here. Good punch. How about out there in the street? Anybody around?
3: Don't worry, he wasn't followed. Just a couple of guys selling paint jobs for houses. Try to sell me one. Me.
0: Oh, what's wrong with that? You can afford it.
3: Willie, you're a card, a real card.
0: He's getting up. Grab his arms.
1: I got him. Listen, you got to let me out of here. I won't say anything, I promise.
0: I'll say you won't say anything. I want to get his throat patted.
1: No!
0: Don't move, any of you. Cops! Watch the gun, Harrington.
4: That's all for you, mister.
0: You too. Drop the knife. All right, I quit. Get your face to the wall. Wait a minute, Zimmer. Where do you think you're going?
1: Home. I got things to do.
0: You're under arrest.
1: What for? I didn't do anything.
0: You'll find out what you did, and it's plenty.
5: Here's the money, Chief. And guess where they had it?
6: Under the bed.
0: Just tell me one thing. Are you the two guys who were supposed to be selling paint around here?
5: That's right. Why?
0: It just proves to me why I lost out on this deal. A real slophead for a partner.
7: That's not why you lost out, mister. But you wouldn't believe the real reason. Your kind never does. Let's go.

0: This is David Bryan. I hope you enjoyed this case from the files of Mr. District Attorney. I'll be back in just a moment after this message from our sponsor.
1: Now, here's the star of Mr. District Attorney, David Bryan, with a word about the program you have just heard.
0: I'm sure you read about this one in your newspapers. The two men we called Willie and Patterson were convicted of bank robbery, assault with intent to kill, and with murder in the first degree. Both will spend the rest of their lives in prison. The hardware store clerk we called Zimmer was tried and sentenced on charges of being an accessory after the fact and attempted extortion. Now, this is David Bryan inviting you to join us when we present our next case based on the facts of crime from the file of Mr. District Attorney.
1: Mr. District Attorney was originated by Phillips H. Lord.

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13: 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Hiya, Ted.
14: Mighty glad you could make it, Johnny. How are you?
13: So they made you the big wheel in this office, huh?
14: Made me the goat is more like it. Sit down.
13: Yeah, sure. Now, what's this about Mickey the Hood?
14: Michael Jonathan O'Banion. Oh, it's a nice, respectable-sounding name, but... Oh, brother, what a character.
13: Bootlegger, among other things, wasn't he?
14: Rum runner, gun runner, smuggler, jewel thief. Mm-hmm. Probably a killer, too, back there in the 20s. Only they could never pin it on him.
13: Yeah, a real nice boy.
14: Well, after he served his term in order to fill out his parole, He worked for one of the drug companies here in town.
13: And
14: then about 2 years ago, he opened a little importing company. Probably just a front.
13: Importing?
14: Yeah, drug imports. Mostly from the Far East. And that's when Bruce Terwilliger sold him all his insurance.
13: Terwilliger?
14: Yeah, my predecessor in this job. That's when he sold Mickey all his insurance. Nearly a $500,000 coverage on his business. I'm sure it's not worth a tenth of that. And over $250,000 on his life.
13: Sounds as though he's still in the rackets.
14: Sure. And wants plenty of coverage in case he gets bumped off. And he should have been, a long time ago.
13: All right, who's his beneficiary?
14: Oh, hold your hat, Johnny. Mary Toodles Baker.
13: Toodles?
14: Yeah. She's a cheap stripper, right out of the saloon circuit.
13: So you want to take him off your books, huh?
14: Well, he's a bad risk. He's constantly behind in his premium payments, and he... Well, I just don't want him as a client of this office.
13: Well, I can't say I blame you.
14: But this dear old saintly conservative company won't let me cancel his policies until I can get some legal proof.
13: Prove he's still in the rackets, huh?
14: Yeah. And Johnny, that's your job.
13: Oh, now wait, Ted.
14: Yeah?
13: That's not for me. That's a police job.
14: Yeah, but they haven't got a thing on him, Johnny. So far as they're concerned, he's behaving himself, staying out of trouble, and just running his drug business.
13: Yeah, but you think differently.
14: Well, I bet my bottom dollar on it. And Johnny, if you can prove it for
13: me. Ted, what am I supposed to do? Stick my neck out to a punk like Mickey just because you have a hunch about him?
14: Oh, a hunch?
13: No, thanks, Ted. If a guy like that happens to be involved in fraud against the company, something like that, you call on me and I'm stuck with him. But to try to frame him for you when there's no real evidence against him.
14: Frame him? Now, wait, I didn't say that. Just show him up for a wrong guy.
13: Look, when he commits some offense against the company, okay. But until then...
14: Sorry,
13: Ted, but it's no go. Now, you mess around a character like that without legitimate reason, I'd end up with a hide full of lead. Thanks a lot. I want nothing to do with it.
14: But, Johnny...
13: Sorry, Ted.
14: Okay. I suppose all I can do is wait until it's too late. And we have to pay him a lot of money on some fraudulent claim or on his rotten carcass.
13: Afraid so.
14: Oh, Johnny, if you'd only... Oh, excuse me. Ted Planer.
13: Well, that's all you wanted me for.
14: Dollar?
13: Hmm?
14: Look, talk a little slower, will you? Well, yeah, he's right here.
13: What's that?
14: Look, you talk to him. Here, Johnny, it's for you.
13: For me?
14: Oh, some crazy... He said he traced you here through your call service back in Hartford.
13: Okay, let me have it.
14: Ask me, the guy's off his rocker.
13: Sonny Dollar. Hello?
15: Heaven only knows what might happen.
13: Hello? Well?
15: John Dollar?
13: Yeah, that's right.
15: John, you must come to see me at once.
13: Who's that?
15: The most terrible thing has happened. Oh, yes.
13: Yes, what?
15: This is Harry Branson at Philadelphia Mutual Liability and Casualty.
13: Oh, I might have known.
15: What?
13: Nothing. What seems to be the trouble, Harry?
15: Disaster, John, disaster. Can you see me at once?
13: What about?
15: The famous Canary Diamonds. Listen, John.
13: Oh, now, wait, Harry. I brought those things back from France some months ago.
15: I know. But now they've been stolen again.
13: They what?
15: Yes. John?
13: Okay, Harry, I'll be right over.
14: Now, who the devil was he?
13: Well, now that insurance man wants to hand me a case that I can really do something with.
14: Oh?
13: And he'll pay me a pile of dough if I can solve this theft for him.
14: Theft?
13: Yeah. Hey, wouldn't it be nice if I could sort of tie Mickey the Hood in on it?
14: Johnny, are you serious? You really think you could?
13: Ted.
14: Yeah, Johnny.
13: Fat chance.
16: Act two of yours truly, Johnny Dollar, in a moment.

0: yourself to a pack of new king-size Philip Morris Commanders made on a new machine, the Mark 8, that takes rich, full-flavored Philip Morris tobacco and gently vacuum cleans it. And the cleaner the tobacco, the better it tastes. Yes, the cleaner the tobacco, the better it tastes. Noticeably better.
1: Have a Commander. Welcome aboard.
0: And now, Act Two of yours truly, Johnny Dollar and the Double Deal Matter.
2: I found Harry Branson pacing the floor, wringing his hands.
3: John, thank heaven.
2: So the Canary Diamonds have been stolen again.
3: Terrible, terrible.
2: But I thought they were insured
3: by
2: you.
3: They got so much publicity when you recovered them from that smuggler over in France that one of our important clients, Mrs. Arthur Pierpont Galloway, just had to have them. So she bought them and then insured them with us.
2: How much, Harry?
3: $515,000.
2: Wowie.
3: She received a phone call that one of the national magazines wanted pictures of them there at her home.
2: The call was a phony?
3: She thought her chauffeur and butler would be protection enough, but when the man came, well, he tricked her into being alone with him, and, well, he just walked off with the diamonds.
2: Well, they must have a description of him.
3: Of course they have, but a rather confusing one. They were all so excited.
2: So, what about the police?
3: Oh, dear, the police have showed Mrs. Galloway and the chauffeur and the butler so many pictures of criminals, they just don't know which is which.
2: Oh, fine, fine.
3: But the police seem to think if they have some ideas about who this terrible thief might be.
2: What about fingerprints, that sort of thing?
3: Oh, he was far too clever for anything like that.
2: I suppose so. Hey, I wonder if the chauffeur or the butler could be in cahoots with this man.
3: Absolutely not.
2: Well, you sound pretty sure of that.
3: I know both of them myself, have known them for years, ever since they went with Mrs. Galloway, and I'm certain they are absolutely honest. After all, John, I am an excellent judge of character.
2: Oh, yeah, I'm sure of that. Now, who's in charge of this case at headquarters?
3: At central headquarters, Lieutenant Bernard Barry.
2: Bernie Barry? Sure, I know him well.
3: Now, here, I'll give you Mrs. Galloway's address.
2: Don't bother, Harry, not yet.
3: Oh? John, you mean you might have some idea who might have done this?
2: Not the least.
3: But unless you see and talk with
2: her, as long as the police have some ideas, why don't I see them first?
3: Oh.
2: Yeah, I'll give it a fling, Harry.
3: Give it a fling?
2: Sure, as long as I'm already here in Philly.
3: John, how can... Don't you... $515,000.
2: Yeah, that's a lot of dough.
3: Then how can you be so casual? You don't even seem to be really interested. John, think of what your commission will be if you effect a recovery.
2: Do you think I'm thinking of anything else? I walked on over to Central Police Headquarters and talked to Lieutenant Bernard Barry.
4: You asked me, Dollar, that thief had concealed his identity pretty well.
2: Oh, what do you mean, buddy?
4: Well, according to their descriptions, he must have been wearing enough makeup for a whole chorus line. But why Mrs. Galloway and her servants didn't realize that right in the beginning and throw him out, I'll never know.
2: That's why they couldn't pick him out of the mug file, huh?
4: Except for one thing the chauffeur noticed about him.
2: What was that?
4: He'd apparently tried to cover a scar on his face.
2: Oh?
4: From the outer edge of his left eye down his cheek.
2: Wait a minute.
4: Yeah?
2: Maybe 5'8" or 9", very heavy, say a couple hundred pounds.
4: Yeah, darling, I'm way ahead
2: and
4: of you.
2: And say about 51 or 2 years old?
4: Well, with all that makeup, it was hard to tell, but...
2: Black hair, bushy eyebrows, maybe?
4: We'd powdered his hair to make it look gray. We found traces of the powder, but...
2: Mickey the Hood. Mickey O'Banion.
4: So, we've had a tail on him every minute since the robbery was reported.
2: And?
4: Nothing, darling, nothing at all. And, of course, he had an airtight alibi.
2: Oh, sure he would have.
4: And, of course, so would any other crook smart enough to pull a job like that.
2: Just the same, Bernie.
4: But until we can trip him up, or, more important, find out how he'll try to dispose of those stones...
2: I know, how to get him out of the country. Hey, but wait, his drug importing business.
4: Yeah, importing, Dollar, not exporting.
2: But he must ship stuff around in this country.
4: And any shipments he makes will be gone over with a fine-tooth comb. Unknown to him, of course.
2: Yeah?
4: What do you mean by that?
2: Well, if he did take these stones, he'll know everything you're doing.
4: Maybe. You're thinking, of course, about how they were gotten out of the country before, and those cases of canned goods you found in Paris.
2: Yes. I'm also thinking how impossible it would be to dispose of them here in the U.S.
4: Even broken down? Taken out of the setting?
2: Oh, look, Bernie, the distinctive color of the Canary Diamonds, all of them perfectly matched. That color's so unique that, well, he'd have to get them abroad. But where and how?
4: Dollar, all we can do is keep an eye on him. Of course, keep an eye open for anyone else who might have stolen
2: him. Well, Bernie, I'll concentrate on him.
4: But what'll you do? I mean, that we're not already doing. Well?
2: Bernie, I haven't the least idea. sure. Maybe someone else had taken those stones. But I've played my hunches before, and somehow they've usually paid off. And sure, if Mickey did steal them, why, maybe he was smart enough to simply sit tight for a while until things cooled down. I looked up the address in the phone book, then spent item three, a dollar even for a cab, to a small building on South 23rd Street marked O'Banion Drug Imports. It was a small kind of store building with a combination office and sales room in the front. Much to my surprise, there was only one person there.
5: That's right, Michael J. O'Banion.
2: Well, sir, my name is Russell. Peter Russell.
5: Mr. Russell?
2: Yes, sir, I own a small chain of drugstores in the South. And we get a lot of calls for anything unusual down there. Our customers seem to go for unusual, exotic-type drugs and medicines.
5: Oh, so I understand.
2: So when I saw your ad in the Yellow Pages, I thought I might take a look at your stock.
5: Oh, fine. Everything we catalog is right here on these display shelves.
2: All right, sir.
5: Yeah, pick out whatever items you like. I'll be glad to ship them to you. Everything from dried seahorses and kelp, the Oriental people go over those things, to rare items like oil of rhodium, lovage, musk,
2: yes,
5: and...
2: Sir. I see y'all import a lot of things from China, Japan.
5: Well, I have contacts in Hong Kong and Kowloon that furnish me with many unusual items.
6: Excuse me, Mr. O'Banion.
5: Yes, I'll be with you in a moment, madam. Oh, Mrs. Peterson.
6: Yes, that's right. Yeah, we met at the travel office and you promised me some...
5: Yes, of course, Mrs. Peterson. I have the bottle of nerve pills I promised you right here.
6: Oh, I'm so glad. And how much do I owe you for them?
5: Oh, not a thing. Not a cent.
6: Well, I'm
5: glad to have been able to make them up for you.
6: Well,
5: here you are.
6: Aren't you nice? Such a big bottle, too.
5: Oh, it's my pleasure, Mrs. Peterson. Well, have a nice trip.
6: I hope I can swallow such big pills.
5: Yeah, well, you just chew them like candy.
6: Well, they don't taste bad.
5: Just like sugar pills.
6: Well, how nice.
5: And remember, keep them in this bottle with its special seal and take only one each day. Hmm? Goodbye.
6: My goodness, there are so many of them.
5: Yes, I'm sure they'll...
6: And you're so nice to have gotten them for me.
5: Yeah, that's perfectly all right,
6: Miss... I'm sure I'll have no nerves at all on this
5: tour.
6: Yes,
5: well, that's good. Now, if you'll just
6: excuse... I'll tell you. I'll send you a postcard when we get to Hong Kong and let you know
5: well,
6: how
5: that's not work. Necessary at all, and goodbye, Mrs. Peterson.
6: Well, I certainly thank you.
5: Well, it's my pleasure. Goodbye. Well, now we can get back to business.
2: Are you always so nice to your customers, O'Banion?
5: Just a minute.
2: Yeah?
5: Forgot your phony accent, didn't you?
2: My phony...
5: That voice. I'd know that voice anywhere from the radio.
2: The radio?
5: Johnny Dollar.
2: So?
5: I should have known it when you talked about a non-existent ad in the Yellow Pages.
2: So I pulled a boo-boo.
5: Listen, Dollar. If the police sent you around here, if you think I had anything to do with those canary diamonds...
2: Well...
5: Neither you nor anybody else can prove it. So, Dollar, if you know what's good for you...
2: Oh, now that's a corny line.
5: If you want to stay alive, just leave me alone.
7: 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How? 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
2: There in Mickey O'Banion's phony import office, things began to add up. Before he recognized me, he'd said something about contacts in Hong Kong and Kowloon. Great smuggling country. And the little old lady, Mrs. Peterson, to whom he'd given the nerve pills. She said she'd met him in a travel office. Was he making arrangements for a trip out of the country? Yeah, another thing. That bottle of pills. He'd made them up, he said. Big pills. Remember that. Take only one of them a day, he told her. A By the time she got to Hong Kong, she could only use a few of them off the top of that bottle. It must have held a couple of hundred of them. And once in Hong Kong, one of his contacts, or would he himself be there by then? Yeah, but I needed proof. And I certainly couldn't trick an old hand like Mickey into a confession. Far from it.
5: You think I don't know the cops are watching me every minute, going through every package I try to ship out of
2: here? All right, now listen, Mickey.
5: You think I'd be fool enough to touch those stones in the first place?
2: Fool enough or smart enough?
5: Oh, I'm smart enough, darling. Don't you forget it. Until you can show some kind of proof I know anything about it.
2: Okay, okay,
5: Mickey. Now go on, get out of here. And you stay away from me before I...
2: Before you what?
5: All right, go on, get out.
2: Sure. Why not? If only I'd had sense enough to follow that Mrs. Peterson. While I was standing there talking to Mickey, she could be on her way to a plane, a train, or a steamship. Item 4, $1.30 in a phone booth, calling every travel agency, airline, steamship, company, railroad I could find listed until I got the one who'd arranged her round-the-world tour. That was due to leave in a few hours. Better still, they told me she'd been staying at the Bellevue Stratford. Item 5 is $1.25 taxi fare to the Bellevue.
6: Just a minute, bellboy.
2: Well, Mrs...
6: Just a minute. All packed now, bellboy, and you... Oh.
2: Mrs. Peterson.
6: Why, you're the young man I saw a little while ago.
2: I want that bottle of pills you got from Mr. O'Bannon.
6: Now, look here.
2: Where are they?
6: I'm a very nervous woman.
2: Hi, my name is Dollar, special investigator.
6: Investigator?
2: That's right.
6: That's like a detective.
2: That's right. Now, please, those nerve pills.
6: I haven't done anything wrong.
2: You will if I don't stop you.
6: What? No, you're a robber. A burglar or something.
2: Oh, look, listen to me, will you please?
6: I'm so nervous.
2: Then why don't you take one of those pills? Yeah, go ahead.
6: Yes. Yes, I will.
2: While I dig out some credentials to prove I'm telling you the truth.
6: Here. Now, here they are.
2: All right, here are my credentials. And let me have this bottle.
6: Johnny Dollar, freelance. But you're selling them.
2: Now, they can't all be loaded with.
6: Let me have one of those pills so I can... Here, now.
2: All right, that one you took. Maybe from the bottom of the bottle. Because of the way they fell on the table when I spilled
6: now,
2: them out.
6: What possible difference could... Oh... Oh, my dear, I've broken a tooth.
2: No, no, you haven't. All right, spit it out into my hand.
6: I certainly will
2: not. Come on, come on.
6: All right. Here.
2: Broken tooth, huh?
6: What?
2: Ever see a more perfect yellow diamond than this?
6: Diamond?
2: Over a carat, I'd say. No wonder he had to make the pill so big.
6: But I don't...
2: Oh, and what a beautiful stunt. Who'd ever think to question a bottle of nerve pills carried to Hong Kong by such a sweet, pretty little old lady.
6: Well, but...
2: And once there, either Mickey or one of his pals would take them away from him.
6: Mr. Dollar...
2: But instead, we'll just dissolve the sugar coating off the rest of these and... Mrs. Peterson...
6: Well, yes, Mr. Dollar.
2: How would you like some extra spending money on this trip? Say, a couple of $1,000?
6: A couple of $1,000?
2: And all you have to do is come along with me and tell the police where you got this bottle of pills.
6: But I'm afraid I still...
2: Well...
6: Well, of course.
2: Proof. That was all Lieutenant Berry needed. The Canary Diamonds are home again. And that'll save Philly Mutual from having to pay off a big claim. And Eastern Trust and Insurance has plenty of reason to drop O'Bannon as a client. After all, he ought to be out of circulation for a long, long time. Expense account total $2,044.25. Yours truly, Johnny Dollar.

0: Our star will return in just a moment.
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0: Yours truly, Johnny Dollar, starring Bob Bailey, originates in Hollywood and is written, produced, and directed by Jack Johnstone. Heard in our cast were Virginia Gregg, Chet Stratton, Harry Bartell, Barney Phillips, and Paul Frees. Be sure to join us next week, same time and station, for another exciting story of yours truly, Johnny Dollar. This is John Wall speaking.
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2: Ladies and gentlemen, the ringing of that phone bell means mystery, adventure.
3: Nero Wolf's office, Archie Goodwin speaking. You want Mr. Wolf to what?
4: Mr. Wolf will do nothing of the sort, Archie. Mr. Wolf is thirsty.
3: Hold on for a moment. The bottle opener's in the left-hand drawer of your desk.
4: Thank you, Archie.
3: Mr. Wolf, I've got a man named Denby on the phone. He wants you to umpire a card game.
4: The man is insane.
3: He's offering a fee.
4: The answer is no. I know nothing of card games, nor do I wish to learn.
3: Okay. Well, the answer is no, Mr. Denby. Sure, I'll ask him again. After he finishes the beer he's working on. Goodbye.
4: People appall me. The fantasies they indulge in. Bah. What on earth made that maniac think I might consent to preside at a card game?
3: Well, seems he expects one of the players to be death.

ladies and gentlemen, it's the bulkiest, balkiest, smartest, and most unpredictable detective in the world. That chair-born genius, Nero Wolfe, created by Rex Stout and brought to you in a new series of adventures over this NBC network in the person of Mr. Sidney Greenstreet.

0: Wolf would not attend, but the card game went on anyway. At the home of a Mr. Stephen Denby.
1: Jean?
2: Yes?
1: LaCosta? Mr. Piper? Mm-hmm. I think we're ready to begin, eh?
2: I'm ready.
1: Yes, Jean, you always are.
2: How I like that remark, I'll have to decide later on.
1: Yeah, please do. LaCosta?
3: It's all right with me.
1: And Mr. Piper?
4: I brought a deck.
1: No, as host, I shall supply the card.
3: Before we play, I examine them, yes?
1: Of course. Here you are. Chuck?
5: Yeah, Mr. Denby?
1: You will remain outside the door until called. No one is to enter this room under any circumstances.
5: Got it.
1: LaCosta?
3: The cards look all right.
1: Thank you. Now then, shall we make things absolutely clear?
2: You mean, should you make a speech? I don't mind.
4: But make it short, huh?
1: I shall. The four of us seated at this table are joint owners of the Candy Club, a rather successful institution devoted to the sale of food, liquor, entertainment...
3: And the gambling.
1: And games of chance. For some time now, we have all resented sharing the profits. Some of us have attempted to buy out the others.
4: Again, you needn't babble on. No one wants to sell. We know that.
1: True, true, Mr. Piper. Which is the reason for this little game of cards. One hand shall be dealt to each of us. A hand at poker. Whoever wins, gets the club. The others retire as gracefully as they can. Agreed?
2: That's why we...
5: Agreed.
1: Very well. The cards are shuffled. I'll place them in the center of the table. LaCosta, would you like to...
3: I cut.
1: Good.
4: If nobody minds, I'll cut them too. After Mr. LaCosta.
1: Nobody minds. Happy now, Mr. Piper?
4: Let's get going, huh?
1: Very well. Unless Jean would care to...
2: We're all crooks here, which sort of cancels out any funny business with a card.
1: Very well. We shall all draw a card in turn until five cards are drawn by each player. Shall we start, Jean?
2: Sure.
1: LaCosta?
3: Okay.
1: Mr. Piper?
4: Yes, of course.
1: And myself. We just keep going in rotation.
2: This is fun.
3: Fun? No, no. There's too much money which rides on these cards.
2: That's what makes it fun.
4: Would you mind keeping quiet? I'm nervous.
1: We all are, one way or another. I think we all have our five cards now.
3: We all got them.
1: Very well, then. In the same order that the cards were dealt. Jean?
2: A pair of threes.
1: LaCosta?
3: Nothing.
1: Mr. Piper?
4: Kings. Two.
2: The lights!
4: Piper. What?

0: Hey. Hey.
1: Yeah, I don't like the same stuffy, mister, but will you take your elbow out of my back?
0: I'd be delighted to, Mr. Goodwin, but it's not my elbow.
1: I don't care if it's your tibia maximus. Just take it away.
0: Chuck wouldn't like that.
1: Well, we have company. Mind if I look around?
2: Keep right on walking, pal. Well,
1: that would be Chuck behind me, huh? And you are?
0: My name is Denby. You may remember it.
1: Oh, yeah. You phoned a couple of hours ago about a card game. Now, look, just what is your boy poking in my back?
0: I think it's a 38.
1: You're not sure?
0: It might be a 45.
1: Chuck, is it loaded?
2: Make a funny move, pal, and you'll find out the hard way.
1: Yo, wait a minute. It's just a passing curiosity. Where are we going?
0: My car. Get in.
1: If you insist, I guess you do. Okay.
0: I'll drive, Chuck.
1: The car bulletproof?
0: No, that's hardly necessary. Chuck shoots first.
1: Well, that's a saving, I guess. The only thing is, I hadn't figured on taking a ride. I told Mr. Wolf I was going for a walk. He disapproved.
0: Going for a ride.
1: Isn't that a little corny?
0: Now, there's a minor difference. Usually the guest, shall we say, is killed at the conclusion of the ride. In this case...
1: Let's not make the difference too minor. Huh?
0: You will survive the ride. It's what comes afterwards that might kill you. You see, Mr. Goodwin, my friends and I have a little mystery to solve.
1: You want me to solve it?
0: No. We want Mr. Wolf to solve it. In order to do so, he must leave his house and come to mine. He has to in order to find the solution quickly.
1: Why?
0: Neither my friends nor myself have any desire to improve our acquaintance with the police. Therefore, we want the mystery solved before the police are even called in. Hence our need for Mr. Wolf. Hence our detaining you.
1: Detaining is a pretty word in the circumstances.
0: Now, this is my home, Mr. Goodwin.
1: Oh, well, I don't like the architecture. I think I'll stay out.
2: Get going, pal.
1: On second thought, Mr. Denby, what makes you think Mr. Wolf is going to leave his house and come here?
0: You. Unless he does so, he'll lose you. Forever. The door, Chuck.
2: Okay.
0: Mr. Goodwin, may I introduce you to my associates in business and in poker? To your right, Mr. Locasto, a charming but impulsive fellow.
3: Hello. He's only the stooge. Where's the fat fellow?
0: In time, Locasto. The lovely lady whose back is to you is Jean. Jean something or other. She's always changing her name.
4: Hello.
1: Hello.
0: And the gentleman facing you is Mr. Piper.
1: How do you do? Is he exclusive or just... Hey, he's wearing his red carnation a little low, isn't he? Over his heart. Except that's no carnation.
0: That, Mr. Goodwin, is blood. Lifeblood.
5: Archie. Oh, pal, he's always taking walks. Come in, the door's unlocked.
2: Are you... Yo, Wolf.
5: Having made a magnificent discovery, suppose you remove your hat?
2: No, come on.
5: I beg your pardon?
2: Mr. Denby wants to see you.
5: Mr. Denby can see me here.
2: Here ain't where he wants to see you.
5: Here, at the risk of minor monotony, is where he'll have to see me.
2: Don't you want your boy Goodwin to keep on living?
5: No one has ever been able to discourage him.
2: Mr. Denby will.
5: Archie's in custody?
2: No, in Mr. Denby's house under a gun.
5: I don't have to believe that.
2: Take a look at this.
5: Wallet. Archie's wallet. I shall accompany you. And permit me to warn you that if Mr. Goodwin has been harmed, nothing short of murder will satisfy me.
0: It's getting late. Wolf isn't here yet. Maybe he doesn't worry about you, Goodwin.
1: Well, he could have been delayed. Maybe an orchid needed a pollen transfusion or something. Besides, only the good die young.
4: Then you must be very, very good, Archie.
1: That remark I didn't care for.
3: We sit here and wait for the fat one, but in the meanwhile, the police...
0: The police will come when we notify them.
3: But they will not like the delay we make to notify them. I say we waste time. I say the fat one will not risk coming.
1: You say entirely too much.
3: Is that so? Maybe I kill you myself.
0: Picasso, put that gun away.
4: Yes, darling, Archie should have a chance to live. Not long if Wolf doesn't come.
1: Stop looking so pleased.
4: Are you afraid to die, Archie?
1: Yeah, well, I'm not looking forward to it. It's so final. Besides, I didn't eat a hearty dinner and... Oh, the Marines have landed.
0: Who is it?
6: Chuck, with Nero Wolf.
0: Let him in. Shut the door, Chuck. Stay outside.
5: Archie?
1: Hello, Mr. Wolf. Oh, am I glad to see you.
5: I regret I cannot say the same thing. But I asked you, why couldn't you stay at home instead of taking those confounded walks? I warned you it'd be dangerous.
1: Yeah, but Mr. Wolf, it wasn't the fresh air that got me. It was Denby.
0: Mr. Wolf, I knew you wouldn't come here without some sort of pressure. I thought the method I used would be most effective.
5: Would you really have killed Archie if I hadn't come?
0: I would have had no choice. I would have been stuck with a witness to an unsolved murder.
5: Suppose I cannot solve it.
0: I should be forced to apply the same logic to two witnesses.
5: Mm-hmm.
1: Mr. Wolf, you really came here to save my life, huh?
5: Nonsense. I came here for a fee, Mr. Denby.
0: I have a check for $1,000 already made out.
5: Clear it up. You forget. I left my home. I traveled unprotected through the streets of the city, exposed to motor accidents, to fresh air, too. You offer me $1,000.
0: Will $2,500 do?
5: Barely. Archie, will you take the check? Now... I presume you want me to find who killed the gentleman at the table, the one facing me, huh?
0: His name is Mr. Piper.
5: The name is no importance. Will you all sit at the table in the same position you were at the time of the shooting?
0: Of course. Jean, Custer.
5: Good. Now for a look at the wound. The lights, I should imagine, went out for a while when the shooting occurred.
4: They went out?
5: Yes. Of the three of you at the table, which one had the best motive for the murder?
3: We all have the same motive. The club.
5: Helpful. There was no one else in the room at the time?
0: No one.
5: The door?
0: Locked, with Chuck on guard outside of it.
5: So much for that. The windows, I notice, are closed. They were closed when the murder took place?
4: They were closed.
5: The window panes are all unbroken, which eliminates the possibility of the shot being fired from outside of them, unless one of them was raised and lowered.
0: That wouldn't have been possible. The windows are secured by catches.

0: Time of the shooting?
1: Well, someone whispered Piper just before the shot.
0: Indeed. You all heard that whisper?
2: We heard it.
0: Man's voice or woman?
3: Well, I can't say. A whisper doesn't reveal much of anything.
4: The windows weren't open, Mr. Wolf.
0: Which leads to...
3: The fact that it had to be one of us in this room. But which one, Mr. Wolf?
0: The murder weapon. Ah, yes. Has it been moved?
2: Nobody touched it. It's laying on the floor where it was dropped.
0: Interesting. If you look closely, you would observe two oil spots staining the rug between the revolver and the lady's chair, indicating... who sat at the right of Mr. Piper?
2: I did. Why?
0: Mr. Danby.
3: Yes?
0: If I were you, I would turn Mr. LeCastro over to the police.
2: You are a liar.
3: I warned you about that gun, LeCastro.
0: Was it necessary to shoot Mr. LeCastro?
3: In the arm, yes. He was reaching for a gun. He'll live, however, till the police take him away. What do I tell them?
0: You could point out the angle of the wound. As you noticed, Mr. Denby, the bullet entered Mr. Piper's heart from the right.
3: Yes, so it did. Therefore, whoever sat to his right, well, that was LeCastro.
0: Archie, you have the check?
5: I have it.
0: We may as well leave.
3: Mr. Wolf, you're sure LeCastro shot Piper?
0: I have indicated the evidence. The rest will be up to the jury. Come, Archie.
5: Jean.
6: Yes, Archie.
5: Now that my life expectancy has increased, what are you doing tomorrow night?
0: Archie?
5: I got a scram.
6: Lancaster 7583.
5: I'll be ringing your bell. Oh, Mr. Denby, you better do something about LeCastro's arm or he won't live to be executed. You see, the executioner likes them warm before he chills them.

0: Ah, the old homestead looks very nice, Mr. Wolf.
1: Yes, Archie, you should stay in it more often.
0: Yeah, but you never get to meet babes like Jean that way.
1: You never get kidnapped, either. Nor would I have had to leave my home in order to rescue you.
0: Yeah, well, you earned a nice fee, fast.
1: Indeed?
0: You seem doubtful about it.
1: Positive, Archie. I know. I have not as yet earned my fee.
0: Huh? You mean Denby might not turn Lucasto over to the cops?
1: Of course he will. The trouble is, you see, Lucasto did not murder Piper.
0: No? He just thought a bullet in the heart might be good for Piper's rheumatism, huh?
1: As it happens, Piper suffered from asthma. That's beside the point.
0: Fine. Mr. Wolf, I'm going to take it for granted that you know who did kill Piper. I'm also going to take it for granted that you won't tell me until you're ready. But why turn Lucasto over to the police?
1: Two reasons, Archie. First, I had no proof against the real killer. Secondly, we had to supply a scapegoat in order to be permitted to leave the Danby home. You were unarmed, helpless.
0: Go ahead, rub it in.
1: Nonsense. It was an interesting problem. I enjoyed it.
0: It was, huh? Well, to me, it's still in the present tenses. Which reminds me, as old Dr. Titmouse said, there's always a future tense. And in that future tense, Jean.
1: No, Archie.
0: Oh, Mr. Wolf, stop. That girl's got a love for blood that appeals to the ghoul in me. Besides, did you notice what she does to a dress?
1: Archie, I was merely about to say that I have no objections to your dallying with the girl.
0: Oh, I don't believe it. My ears need overhauling.
1: I objected only to the future tense. Why not call her now?
0: Yeah, well, I won't pretend I understand this sudden enthusiasm on your part about my love life. Probably there's some foul, scheming motive at the bottom of it. But who am I to look a gift horse in the mouth? Now, let's see. Her number was...
1: Lancaster 7583, of course.

0: this is the most beautiful bar and grill I've ever seen, Archie.
1: Drank, you mean?
0: What?
1: Never mind.
0: All right. Archie, did anybody tell you you were beautiful, too?
1: Well, a girl here and there has mentioned it.
0: Oh, were they liars?
1: Tell me, Jean, how did you ever get into the gambling den racket?
0: Because I'm a crook.
1: Well, I suspected that, but...
0: I want another drink.
1: You've had enough.
0: I want another drink, and when Jean wants another drink, no gentleman who is a gentleman...
1: Jean, get down!
0: Oh, let me go. I don't want to climb under the table.
1: You'll stay under here until the barrage stops. I guess the war's over.

0: All right, Jean, get up.
1: No, now I'm here. I like it. I'm going to stay here for months and months.
0: Jean, do you realize that somebody just tried to kill you?
1: And I thought you had such a nice, honest face.
0: No, no, no, not me. Somebody out in the street. I don't know why, but Mr. Wolf will. Come on, pull yourself together and let's go see him.
1: The nice fat man? All right, I like him.
0: You do? Why?
1: Because he'd make such a big corpse.

0: that you, Archie?
1: Plus Jean.
0: What made you think I wanted her here?
1: She's one of your fans. She thinks you'd make a lovely corpse.
0: What was the reason for bringing her here?
1: She was shot at. Did you expect her to be?
0: I expected her to be killed. That's why I sent you to her.
1: It didn't occur to you I might be killed, too?
0: It did. I was willing to take the chance.
1: You were willing? Oh, Mr. Wolf, Jean's a little under the weather.
0: Splendid. In vino veritas.
2: Watch your language.
0: I mean, the people in their cups often tell the truth, a proverb of some antiquity. Who shot at you tonight, Jean?
2: Well, I don't know. I didn't see.
0: Has it occurred to you that you might just as easily have murdered Piper as not?
2: But Lucasto killed Piper. You said so yourself.
0: I lied. Furthermore, why the attack on you if Lucasto was the murderer?
2: Why? Well, I don't know.
0: Did you also not know that Lucasto escaped from jail earlier this evening?
2: You're making that up.
0: Why should I? Mr. Denby turned him over to the police. But Lucasto managed to get away before being jailed.
1: That's not cricket.
0: Incidentally, Mr. Denby will be joining us at any moment. I expected you to bring Jean Archie. Therefore, with the exception of Mr. Piper, who is resting in the morgue, and Mr. Lucasto, who is at large, we shall have all the participants in the card game. With them, perhaps we can deal a new hand, Archie?
1: Okay. Maybe it's the morgue to tell us Piper escaped. Oh, wrong again. Come in, Mr. Denby.
3: Mr. Wolf, I'm upset. I heard over the radio about Lucasto's escape. He'll try to kill us all.
0: Why?
3: Well, because we can testify that he murdered Piper.
0: Truly.
3: I beg your pardon.
0: Lucasto did not kill Piper.
3: But you said that he did.
0: The only evidence against Lucasto was the angle of the entrance of the bullet that lodged in his heart. May I remind you of the whisper you all heard in the darkness preceding Piper's death?
2: The whisper that said Piper?
0: Precisely. We must assume, then, that Piper turned his body in the direction of the whisper. Therefore, the angle of the wound would be wrong for Lucasto, but the correct one for...
3: Whoever sat opposite Piper.
2: I sat opposite him, but that doesn't mean I killed him.
3: Wait, you must have. Once he turned, the bullet must have come from opposite him. Only possible way. That means you, Jean.
2: No. No, it's a frame.
0: May I interrupt for a moment? Mr. Denby, if our present analysis is correct, it must have been you who whispered to Piper. Did you?
3: I hadn't thought about it before, but...
2: Denby, you're lying.
0: No, he's not lying. Continue, Mr. Denby.
3: Well, when the lights went out, I wanted to tell Piper something. He turned to me, and that's when he was shot.
0: Archie, you've taken all this down.
1: In my prettiest shorthand, Mr. Wolf.
0: Good.
2: I don't know why you're doing this, Denby. Maybe you think if I take the rap, you'll get the club. But remember, Lucasto's still free. He's gunning for all of us. But it'll be you. Especially you, he'll want. Maybe you can talk a jury into sending me up for something I didn't do, but you won't live to gloat about it.
3: Oh, shut up, Jean. You killed Piper and...
2: Who's that?
0: This is, of course, the murderer of Mr. Piper. No comments? Archie, the door, if you please.
2: But you said I was the one who...
3: What kind of idiocy is this?
0: Archie, I said the door.
1: Okay, but shall I ask him in or sock him?
0: You will act as the situation demands.
1: Yes, sir. But for once, I'd like to know what the situation is.
4: Raise him, Goodwin, and keep him that way. Now back up into the living room.
1: I don't back up good. My gears...
4: You want it here?
1: Never mind. I'll strip a gear.
0: Archie, what are you doing?
1: Just what the situation demands, backing up. In case your knowledge of armaments has failed you, our little friend Chuck here is pointing a .38 revolver at me.
0: It won't save him from the chair.
1: Maybe not, but it could give me quite a pain in the stomach.
3: Chuck, what do you think you're doing?
4: You double-crossing louse.
0: Gentlemen, if you
4: so
0: please.
4: You thought you'd run to the fat dick and pin it all on me, huh, Denby?
3: You don't know what you're talking about. We haven't even mentioned you.
4: You sure of that, huh? Then why did Wolf phone me and tell me you were about to sing?
3: Wolf phoned you?
4: Yeah. Said you were getting ready to feed me to the electrician up the river.
3: Oh, he was making a stab in the dark, Chuck. Trying to start something.
4: That's so, Wolf?
0: Archie, will you read Chuck your notes about Mr. Denby's statement regarding the whisper?
3: Well, that doesn't mean... It could be misunderstood.
4: Read me the notes, Goodwin.
1: Here it is. I quote. When the lights went out, I wanted to tell Piper something. He turned
4: That's
1: to me
4: That's
1: and...
4: all I need to hear.
3: Chuck.
4: You were selling me out after hiring me to knock off Piper.
3: You dumb gunman. Now you've given Wolf what he wants, a confession. I was trying to pin it on Jean.
4: That's what you say now. It's kind of late, though. Too late
3: for
4: you.
3: No, no. Oh.
1: Goodbye, Mr. Denby. Nice shooting, Chuck.
4: Stay put, Goodwin. The rest of you, I'm leaving. The
1: police wouldn't approve. Better let me have your gun.
4: Huh? Wise guy. You know something? I've been thinking.
0: Can you think?
4: If I was to knock off you and Goodwin, me and Gene could split the club between us and nobody'd ever know who killed Piper.
1: Very whimsical, Chuck, but if you don't mind...
0: Archie, don't be an idiot.
1: Well, if I have to get shot, I prefer it to happen when I'm moving forward.
0: Archie.
4: Okay, come and get it, Goodwin. March right up nice and easy and take it.
1: I'm coming. Would somebody mind telling me why I don't fall down?
0: Fool.
1: I've been shot. Well, that's not the way to talk to a man who's just been... Hey, Chuck is lying down. He...
0: Is he dead?
1: Well, there's been a mistake. I didn't shoot him. He shot me.
0: Archie, stop blabbering. Neither of you shot the other. As a matter of fact...
5: I shot the chump.
1: Lucasto.
0: Lucasto, Archie?
1: Well, I thought he escaped.
5: No, I'm not crazy. I do not escape. The fat one, he phones the police to tell them how I'm innocent.
0: Yes, I had the police announce the escape, however, for reasons of, shall I say, strategy?
1: Well, on account of there are no bullet holes in me, you can say whatever you like, Mr. Wool.
0: Thank you, Archie. That announcement helped heighten the tension our murderers were under.
5: And then they explode. The fat one, he says to me, Locasto, wait in the next room. Watch careful. Maybe there's trouble. I watch. And now? Now there's no more trouble.
1: Well, place looks a lot tidier now with all those bodies removed, huh?
0: Indeed. Archie,
1: I'll get you the bottle of beer. But first, make with an explanation.
0: The case was crystal clear, Archie.
1: Maybe, but I'm no crystal gazer. Sure, I know. Denby had things arranged in advance with Chuck in case anybody held a better hand than his own. Piper did. So Denby whispered to Piper after kicking the light switch and set him up for a shot by Chuck from the doorway. The angle would provide evidence against Lucasto.
0: True. However, we had only Denby's word for it and Chuck's that the door was locked.
1: All right. We know, but you knew before Denby and Chuck blew up, huh?
0: The oil spots on the rug, Archie?
1: Well, they only showed the gun had bounced when the murderer threw it away, spattered oil, very well-kept gun.
0: They showed more than that. Where were those spots in relation to the gun? Think back, Archie.
1: Spots in relation... Oh, sure. They were between the gun and the door.
0: Therefore, the gun must have been thrown from the door. Bounced twice, staining the rug before reaching its final destination.
1: Oh, I get it now. That told you who'd fired the gun. But there wasn't proof enough, so you set up a nice atmosphere of suspicion and had the boys give each other away. All right, Mr. Wolf, you're a genius, and you may have your beer.
0: Thank you, Archie.
1: As for me, I'm not a genius, but I remember a phone number. So if you'll excuse me, Mr. Wolf.
0: You're excused, Archie.
1: Thanks.
0: But before you call that number, may I remind you that Jean is a girl of macabre tastes who appeals to the ghoul in you.
1: Sure you may, but why bother?
0: In order to be able to warn you that a ghoul and his money are soon parted. Good night, Archie.

0: Tonight's transcribed story was based on the characters created by Rex Stout. This is an Edwin Fadiman program. In the cast were Gerald Moore as Archie Goodwin, and Betty Lou Gerson, Jay Novello, Howard McNear, Barney Phillips, and Bill Johnstone. Next week at this same time, Nero Wolfe and Archie will bring you The Case of the Calculated Risk. Don Stanley speaking. Three chimes mean good times on NBC.
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0: Hi, this is Randy Stone. I cover the night beat for the Chicago Star. My stories start in many different ways. This one began with a question and ended when the secret locked in a man's mind brought sudden death.
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2: America's favorite whole wheat flakes. That's an honest description of Wheaties in five well-chosen words. But it really doesn't begin to tell you how Wheaties got to be that way. And if I expect you to pull up a bowl and spoon to a box of Wheaties tomorrow morning, there are at least two reasons I think I ought to mention. First of all, Wheaties taste good. 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And secondly, good tasting as Wheaties are, they always remember to be good for you, too. I could tell you all the vitamins and minerals Wheaties contain, but why don't I just say Wheaties are 100% whole wheat flakes? That says more than a lot of fancy words. It's really amazing that anything that tastes as good as Wheaties can be so good for you, but it's true. Try Wheaties, America's favorite whole wheat flakes, next time you're up before breakfast.
0: Tonight I had another story to write. Find it somewhere in the 3,000 square miles of Chicago, among the people who are Chicago. People. Ever get the feeling you'd like to forget that word? Close a mental door, snap a psychic lock, and boom, you're alone? Can't do it, pal, because maybe you're people, too. So tonight I watched them again. I wandered south on Western Avenue, crossed Addison, and there was Riverview Park. I walked around there, watching the people hurry themselves from one thing to another, each one trying to catch up with a couple of hours of fun. And then I saw a sign that read, "Mentolo, the marvel of the age, knows everything. Admission, 25 cents. Okay, I'm a sucker for any man who knows everything and freely admits it. You might even know what makes the world tick, like a time bomb. That'd be worth two bits of anybody's money. I went in. Mentolo was in the middle of his act.
3: Battle of Waterloo proper was begun at 11:30 a.m. on June the 17th, 1815. The battle went through five distinct phases until the French were routed.
4: That right, lady?
5: Well, yes, it is.
4: It sure is. Now, who's next? Who has the next question? You, sir. You just came in. You seem a little skeptical.
0: Are you talking to me?
4: I am, sir. Maybe you'd like to ask Mentolo a question.
0: Oh, all right. What's the temperature of the sun?
4: Mentolo, the gentleman thinks he's stumped you.
3: The temperature of the visible surface of the sun is about 6,000 degrees centigrade. The interior temperature is estimated at approximately 20 million degrees centigrade.
4: Is that correct, sir?
0: I'll take his word for it.
4: And you can, sir. Now, who's next?
6: I got a question.
4: Very good. Ask it.
6: Mentolo.
3: Yes?
6: What happened? What happened to you on the 15th of last month?
3: What happened? The 15th?
6: Yeah, the 15th.
4: Mentolo.
3: The 15th. Make him get out of here. Get him away.
4: That's all for this show. That's all.
7: Nothing wrong.
8: He's
7: not
8: dead.
3: Hero.
4: Folks, everything's all right. Okay, thanks. Mentolo, come on, let's get out of here.
3: It happened again, Phil. Again?
0: You want a doctor?
4: Now, look, Mr. Rice, said everybody clear out.
0: Yes, I know, but this man collapsed. He looks pretty beat.
4: I said get out.
0: Okay.
4: And make it fast.
0: Okay.
4: Real fast.
0: So I made it real fast, like the man said. But as I walked through the carnival grounds, that bird brain of mine that just won't let me grow old gracefully started working overtime. Why did Mentolo do a nosedive when that question was asked? What happened to him on the 15th of last month? Listen tomorrow at the very same time, and just plain Stone will tell you all about it. But then, just as I'd reached the edge of the carnival grounds, a voice pushed its way through my thoughts.
7: Test your eye and your aim, folks. Knock down the ducks.
0: It was the man who'd asked the question. I walked over to the shooting gallery and picked up one of the rifles.
7: I say, here you are, mister. Test your eye and your aim.
0: Why, sure. Thank you.
7: Well, that was close. Pretty close.
0: I'll try to do better.
7: Just a little more practice, that's all. A little practice.
0: Yeah, like everything else.
7: Well, that's better.
0: By the way, what happened to you on the 15th of last month?
7: I take your shots and beat it.
0: Why did you ask that question?
7: Give me the rifle, mister.
0: I got 5 more shots coming.
7: Not tonight. Give me it.
0: I pays my quarter. I takes my shot.
7: I said hand me the rifle.
0: Okay, here.
7: You want to see something? Watch.

0: Well, with bullets or words, the man's good.
1: You ain't a Connie man.
0: No?
1: No. But you're awful curious.
0: That's an old family failing and an occupational hazard.
1: Uh-huh.
0: Why did you ask Medelow that question? Did you know how it would affect him?
1: You know, mister, a couple of months back, a guy picks up one of these rifles. He don't know nothing about guns, see? He gets careless and the gun goes off. At him. He's dead. Accident.
0: Pal, you have a strange oblique way of making me feel uncomfortable. I see what you mean.
1: Uh-huh. Now you're hitting the bullseye. So long, mister.
0: Okay, twice I got curious, twice I drew blanks. I thought about it some more and then decided to pass it up in favor of the cotton candy. And then I saw Mentolo. He was walking down the midway, but like a man in a trance. There was something about him that screamed, "I need help." His little figure seemed odd, incongruous against the laughing, hurrying people. I followed him, wondering, and then he stopped in front of the roller coaster. For a moment he watched it, and then, as if suddenly making up his mind, he headed for the ticket booth. That didn't figure, so I bought a ticket, too, and followed him to the loading platform.
2: Tickets for the next ride, please. Tickets for the next ride.
0: Here you are.
2: Oh, thank you. Tickets for the next ride. Tickets for the next ride, please.
0: I got in the car directly behind Mentolo. That dazed, bewildered expression was still on his face. His hands gripped the side of the car. He half rose in his seat as though he were going to leave, but he sat down again. And then...
2: All right, lock the safety bars. It's 200 feet up. Lock your safety bars.
0: We started up the long incline toward the top of the 200-foot grade. I kept my eyes on Mentolo. He gripped the safety bar in front of him until his knuckles whitened under the pressure. A couple of kids behind me began to rib me.
3: Jeez, hi. I'm getting scared.
4: Hey, mister, you gotta have a girl with you.
0: I did, but I left her in the funhouse.
3: Oh, what a square she must be.
4: Yes.
3: Hey, if you get scared, mister, hold on to me.
0: I'll keep that in mind.
4: Hey, baby, I paid forfeits for this. Let him grab his own cookie. hey, watch it. We're going over.
3: Oh, here we go!
0: And then it happened. He started down the almost perpendicular drop. Mentolo stood up. Mentolo!
5: Let me go! Let me go!
0: Mentolo struggled to his feet, almost dragged me out of my seat. The safety bar took me in. I held him while we hurtled down the long drop and finally hit the bottom. Then Mentolo stopped struggling to get free. He went limp and sagged back into his seat. Then Mentolo stopped struggling to get free. He went limp and sagged back into his seat.
5: Why did you stop me? I've got to kill myself.
0: Well, he almost did, and me with him. My arms ached from the effort of holding him down. But the ride was finally over. I got him off and away. He let me lead him like a child out of the park and to his chief hotel room on the north side. I told him who I was and then waited until he spoke.
5: Why didn't you let me do it?
0: Well, I'm just an old busybody. How about some coffee?
5: No, nothing. Just leave me alone, please.
0: Just a minute. I saw your act tonight. I heard the question that sent you off.
5: It's always someone different who asks it. Never the same person twice.
0: Have you ever got hold of the person who asks it?
5: No. I was afraid to.
0: What did happen to you on the 15th of last month?
5: I don't know. Something tells me that I must not remember. I must not!
0: Your act is legitimate, isn't it?
5: Legitimate?
0: Yeah, no fake. You know, no shills to ask questions you're sure to know the answer to.
5: I have a photographic memory, Mr. Stone. I never forget anything.
0: Yet you've forgotten one day of your life.
5: Yes. Yes. You don't believe it, do you?
0: Oh, yes, yes, yes, I do. But why did you try to kill yourself?
5: Because I know that if I do remember, I wouldn't be able to stand it.
0: Don't you have any clue at all?
5: Two things. Two things that mean nothing.
0: Well, maybe they do. What are they?
5: It just streamers in the sky and the name Helene.
0: Streamers in the sky and Helene. Who is Helene?
5: I don't know anybody by that name. I don't. I tell you, I don't.
0: All right. Now, take it easy, Mentolo.
5: Oh, get out and leave me alone. Get out.
6: Yeah. Get out and leave him alone.
5: Phil.
0: Well, my friend Barker, hello.
6: What are you doing here?
0: I brought Mentolo home after he tried to kill himself.
6: What? Mentolo, you all right?
5: I'm all right, Phil, but I don't want to. remember.
0: Look, Phil, for what it's worth, he's sick. He's got to see a doctor.
5: No, Phil, get him out of here.
0: Oh, miss.
7: Mister, get out.
0: But this man is...
7: Get out and don't come back. Because if you do anything that hurts Mantelow, I'll kill you.
8: General Mills is bringing you Night Beat, starring Frank Lovejoy as Randy Stone. If someone asked you to describe a bowl of Wheaties topped with fruit and swimming in thick, rich cream, you couldn't do better than to say, Breakfast of Champions, because that's a fact. A lot of champions in the sports world really go for Wheaties. They like the way Wheaties taste, and they admire the solid nourishment Wheaties has to offer. Finding a breakfast cereal that's good and good for you is just as much of a bargain to a baseball champion as it is to anyone else. For example, the world's champion New York Yankees have a sparkling third baseman named Bobby Brown. He eats Wheaties. He's been eating Wheaties for 10 years. He must know what he's talking about when he says this. You can put me down for milk, fruit, and Wheaties almost any day of the year. Those whole wheat flakes taste swell and hand you lots of good nourishment, too. I'd recommend Wheaties to anyone, anytime. Well, I don't suppose you'll be feeling any hot grounders along the third baseline anytime soon, but before you know it, you'll be eating breakfast again. And we feel you're entitled to champion nourishment just as much as any player in the New York Yankee lineup. Have yourself a bowl of Wheaties, won't you? Wheaties, breakfast of champions. And now back to Night Beat and Randy Stone.
0: Like I said before, sometimes you'd like to seal off the rest of the world and forget it. Let 1,000 people die in a flood, we click our tongues and say, how terrible. And that's as far as it goes. But let one kid scratch himself on a nail and 87 people come running with the iodine. The human reality of what happens to a lot of people at once is too big for us. But what happens to one individual is something each of us can get hold of. I don't know, maybe that's what sent me to a friend of mine, a psychiatrist whom I dragged out of bed.
9: But, Randy, what concern is Mantelow of yours?
0: Oh, I don't know, Ken. Why'd you become a psychiatrist?
9: Well, I see what you mean.
0: Okay, you see what I mean. Now, what gives with Mantelow?
9: Self-protection. His mind is protecting him. Whatever happened on the 15th of last month is suppressed. The memory is horrible enough to force a complete blackout.
0: Yeah, but he remembers two things, Ken. Streamers in the sky and the name Helena. What do the streamers mean?
9: Almost anything. This guy's symbol for something else.
0: Yeah, he tried to kill himself tonight. Will he try it again?
9: It's likely.
0: Well, what'll set him off again?
9: Hard telling. Question, object, anything. Was Mantelow upset when you left him?
0: Upset? He was practically hysterical.
9: I'd better go with you.
0: Oh, you're worried too, huh?
9: I'd feel better if I saw him. Let's go.

0: Here's the room. It's right here, 612.
1: Randy, try the door.
0: Open.
1: You know where the light is?
0: I think I saw a switch by the door.
1: Randy!
2: Mantle,
1: don't try to unfasten that buckle. Cut the belt.
2: Lift him. Hurry.
1: All right. Cut that belt. Hurry up, Randy.
2: Is he alive?
1: I think so. All right.
2: Easy, Kent.
0: There.
1: Pulse is still strong. He couldn't have been hanging more than a few seconds before we came in.
0: Poor little devil, Ken.
1: Look, Randy.
0: What?
1: There's something clutched in his hand.
0: But, well, yes, that's a key. That's an old-fashioned house key. Now, why?
1: I don't know.
0: Well, what's your guess?
1: It's hard telling, Randy, but I do know this. He's no longer responsible for his actions.
0: But then the next time he tries anything like this, maybe nobody will be around to stop it. Ken, is there anything that we can do? Is there anything you can do?
1: It's up to him, Randy, but... let's get him to my office. We'll see what we can do there.
0: Feeling better, Mantello?
3: Yes, thank you.
0: You know where you are?
3: No. Where's Phil?
0: Oh, you're Barker? I don't know. Now listen to me, Mantello. You tried to hang yourself. Do you remember that?
3: Yes. After Phil left, I felt so hopeless.
0: You had this in your hand, this key. Look at it.
3: I found it in my pocket, and then I knew I had to kill myself.
0: Is it your key? Do you remember what it's for?
3: No.
1: He won't remember that, Randy.
3: Oh. Who are you?
0: He's a friend of mine, and he's a doctor, Mantello.
3: Well, I don't want any...
0: Now, look, twice tonight you tried to kill yourself. Once is enough to call in the police.
3: No.
0: Oh, don't worry. That's not what we want to do. I want to help you, and the doctor wants to help you. Please believe that.
3: No one can help me because I can't remember, and I must not remember.
0: The police will ask questions when they learn you tried to kill yourself.
3: But it's no business of theirs or yours. Why don't you leave me alone? Why do you care?
0: Oh, that's the same old question asked the same old way, and this time I've run out of answers. Make up one of your own. I don't know.
3: I'm sorry. I believe you do want to help.
0: Yes, we do. Now, look. There'll be no need to call in the police if you'll let us help you. You're sick. Do you know that? You're sick.
1: Let us help you.
3: All right.
1: Good. Now, you trust Mr. Stone, don't you?
3: Yes, I do.
1: All right. You're going to sleep. When you feel this hypodermic needle, start counting backward from 100. Just a little sting... Then start counting backward from 100. Now.
3: Mr. Stone.
0: What, Mantello?
3: You stay near.
0: Oh, yes, I'll stay.
1: Start counting. 99. 98. 95. 90. He knows your voice, Randy. He trusts you. You ask the questions.
0: Me, is it all right?
1: Yes.
0: Mantello, can you hear me?
3: Yes.
0: It's the 15th of last month.
3: The 15th of last month. Streamers in the sky.
0: What streamers? What are they? Where are they?
3: The Aurora Borealis.
0: The Northern Lights?
3: Yes. Aurora. I went to Aurora.
0: Aurora, Illinois?
3: Yes. I was there.
0: Now, you're in Aurora. Where did you go there?
3: The house. Yes, I've got to open the door. The key...
0: Here. Here's the key.
3: Unlock the door. She's going to be here. Helene.
0: Who is Helene?
3: I love her. She loves me. There's the room. The room?
0: All right. Now, you're in the room. What did you do?
3: I waited. Waited for her. And she came in. And then... I...
4: Helene!
0: Mantelow.
2: Oh, Elaine. Elaine.
0: Ken, is he all right?
1: Yes.
0: We still don't know what happened.
1: There's one way to find out, Randy.
0: What, find the house in Aurora and take him there?
1: That's it. What we've done here is bring him to recall that far.
0: You see?
1: Now it's a question of bringing back the whole thing, bit by bit.
0: Ken didn't go along. Mantelow didn't want him to. It wasn't a long drive in miles. I watched Mantelow when I could. His face was contorted in an agony of effort as we drove through Aurora slowly, looking for one street, one house. Then...
3: That house.
0: But it's all boarded up. Are you sure, Mantelow?
3: It's that house.
0: All right. The house set back from the street. The only light came from a street lamp half a block away. Mantelow walked slowly ahead of me, up the walk toward the porch, then up the porch stairs. Open the door.
3: Locked. It was locked that day, too.
0: Well, unlock it. You got the key.
3: Yes, the key.
0: Where's the light switch?
3: No light.
0: All right. We'll use the flashlight. Now, go ahead, Mantelow. Go ahead. But there's no furniture here, Mantelow. This house is vacant.
3: This is her house. I know. There were three of us here. Three. This is the room.
0: Go on. Mantelow, think. Well, you've got to think. It's the only way you'll remember what happened. It's the only way you'll find out what's torturing you.
3: She's here. She came to me in this room.
0: Elaine came to you here?
3: Because she loved me.
0: Where is she now?
3: Her clothes. In this closet.
0: Mantelow walked to the closet, opened it. A row of dresses hung there. A faint odor of perfume drifted through the room. For a moment, Mantelow stood there, and he started toward a door. Mantelow, where are you going?
3: I know. The basement.
0: Wait for me.
3: Down there.
0: There's no one here, Mantelow. No one at all. The basement's empty.
3: Not empty. She... Under the earth where I put her. Under the earth.
0: Get it out. Come on, get a hold of yourself. What are you talking about?
3: I killed her. She came to me because we loved each other. I was holding her in my arms when I killed her. Now she's down here. Under our feet. I killed her.
0: Who was she?
3: I killed her.
0: You're satisfied now? You're satisfied?
3: Phil.
0: What are you doing here?
4: You had to stick your nose in. You had to make him tell, didn't you?
0: Mantelow, are you sure? Are you sure?
4: Yeah, he's sure. And so am I, because I helped him put her here. He'd never known if you didn't make him remember.
0: Who was Elaine?
4: You're never going to know.
3: Elaine.
4: You had to go and make him remember. It was all over. Nobody would have known because we traveled with the yak.
0: Yes, but somebody did know. Because somebody asked him tonight what happened on the 15th. Somebody always asked that question. Why? And who was Elaine?
3: Elaine? Elaine was his wife.
0: What?
3: He was jealous because she never loved him. She loved me.
0: Then how could you have killed her, Mantelow? Listen to me. You only think you killed her. Because if she hadn't come here, she wouldn't have been killed. You blamed yourself. That's what it was. And then you forgot. The shock made you forget.
4: Don't listen to her, Mantelow. Don't listen. No,
3: I remember now. I remember. You killed her. Made me believe.
4: But you're not going to tell anybody else about it. Both of you are going to stay here.
3: I'm not afraid anymore, Phil. Because I know now I didn't kill her.
2: You did, Phil!
0: Mentolo went toward Phil. Phil had a gun pointed at him. I jumped back, turned off the flashlight. For a moment, there wasn't a sound. And then...
4: Mentolo. Where are you? Mentolo.
0: Wait, Mentolo. Don't move. You hear me? Don't move.
4: Mentolo. Stop! Mentolo!
1: Elaine is here, Phil. Down here.
4: Shut up!
0: Mentolo.
5: I'm all right.
0: Good. Phil. What's it going to be now?
4: Get me out of here! Away from her! Get me out of here!

0: Well, it's almost dawn now. I can go home to my little trundle bed and sleep the day away. Yo-ho-ho, the reporter's life for me, oh sure. But anyhow, I got my story. Two men, one whose feelings of guilt forced him to believe he'd killed the woman he loved, and another man whose feelings of guilt made him a gibbering coward. But where's the moral? That someone always pays for a crime? Sure, but who is guilty? Maybe we should say, what is guilty? What's in that space above our eyes that makes us act the way we do? That makes us people? To louse up Shakespeare, there are more things in the darkness of the mind than are dreamed of in your philosophy, Mr. Stone. Oh, you can call me Randy, pal. Just call me Randy. Copy, boy.
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0: Stepping out of the role of Randy Stone, I'd like to make a very important request of you and your family. 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To all the men who sell Wheaties, you, the sales force of more than 700 enterprising men of General Mills, and you, the hundreds of thousands of grocers who must meet the exacting needs of the American homemaker, to all of you, I want to say that I'm mighty proud to be back on your team again. We have a big job to do. Together, we can help more families to help themselves by eating a good, substantial breakfast, one built around Wheaties, the breakfast of champions. As we do this, we can take pride in the fact that we're making a real contribution to the health and welfare of our nation. Good night, and thank you.
1: 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Tonight's script was written by Russell Hughes, with music by Frank Worth. The part of Mentolo was played by Ben Wright. 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

Bold Venture. Adventure, intrigue, mystery, romance, starring Humphrey Bogart and Lauren Bacall. 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

0: Once again, the magic names of Humphrey Bogart and Lauren Bacall bring you Bold Venture and a tale of mystery and intrigue.
1: Oh, Mrs. Moore, you're just a whiz-bang, that's all. That's just what you are.
2: Well, imagine that pottery vendor in Jamaica trying to pass off that jug on me as genuine native merchandise. Mr. Haven warned me to be careful, didn't you, Tommy?
3: Sure I did. I've been to the Caribbees before. I know how these natives work.
4: Well, we're glad you two waited until you came to Havana before you purchased any pottery. I've got a little item here you might be interested in.
1: Slate, these people want to go to their rooms. Pretty late.
4: Well, I only show it to you because you're a guest at the hotel. Got it right here under the desk. How do you like it?
2: Oh, it's very pretty.
3: It's got a real interesting design on it, all right.
4: Uh-huh. Shape of the flying fingers of the Crawins.
2: Crawins?
4: A little-known tribe of artisans, direct descendants of Lafitte the pirate, marooned on a small atoll some 60 leagues from here. Instead of dyeing, they made pots. See? Stamped right here, Crawin.
3: Crawins, huh? With a pocket mirror in front of it, it would come out Newark, wouldn't it?
4: Yes, I guess it would. Well, if you'd like it that way. We also have here a little memento of your visit, a leather-backed pocket mirror with a scene of colorful old Havana tooled into...
1: Mr. Haven, Mrs. Moore, wouldn't you like to see your rooms now? They're right across the hall from each other.
3: Well, I'd like to make a phone call first, if you don't mind. You'll be all right, Claudia?
2: Oh, of course I will. I want to tell you again how kind you've been. Meeting me on the boat and taking me under your wing on this cruise. Well, you've been wonderful.
3: Don't mention it.

0: Milo.
1: Hiya, Milo.
0: Yeah, we're here.
1: Mm-hmm.
0: Both of us. No, not as far as I know. I think we lost him in Jamaica.
1: Sure, I know you'll find us. So I thought of something. Why run anymore?
0: What?
1: That's gonna be up to you, Milo.
0: Kill him?
1: Didn't you hear what I said? That's up to you.

0: Come in. You've kept me waiting, Tommy. More and more you keep me waiting. You getting that tired feeling, Tommy? Because of me.
1: How does a man get tired of a girl like you, Claudia? The things you do for a man. Steal your husband blind. Run barefoot across sunny shores with your true love. Just so you can settle down on a vine-covered island off the coast of Venezuela. You and your true love. Me.
0: It's all you want, isn't it? That island. A clod of coral in the Caribbean so you can wear a sarong and a tin crown that says king. A tin can crown.
1: That's it, Angel. That's just it. The island, the crown, and you for a princess.
0: Well, suppose Jean finds us, Tommy. Suppose before we make paradise, he finds us.
1: Jean, the husband fella, the boys chased us a long way to find his grave. I'll tell you what. We'll give him one.
2: Mr. Shannon.
1: Am I intruding, Mr. Shannon?
3: Intruding on what?
1: Oh, on your thoughts. The way you're standing here on the beach drinking in the new morning sunshine. Wondering what's out there, Out there in the ocean.
3: I know what's out in the ocean. Fish. You were going where, Mr. Haven?
1: I want to talk to you.
3: Uh-huh.
1: It's about me.
3: Oh, well, Mr. Haven, I think you're a very fine fellow. Loyal, kind, brave, 100%. I think you'll go far. Is that what you wanted me to tell you?
1: Take it easy, will you? Just listen for a minute.
3: Yeah.
1: All my life I've wanted something. I want a place to go. Oh, just don't laugh at me, that's all. An island. A place to live in without rush. Without... I've got one all picked out, Mr. Shannon. An island off Venezuela. I've done a lot of research on it. You can buy these hunks of land for a song from the Venezuelan government.
3: Do you want me to sing for you?
1: Now, you've got a boat. I want you to take me.
3: When?
1: Oh, I've got some things to take care of first. I'll let you know. But it'll be soon. It's a dream I've always had, Mr. Shannon.
3: Well, I need a little time to put the bold venture in shape. Well, $300 for the trip, Haven, per person.
1: I'm going alone.
3: Oh. Well, just let me know. You've bought yourself a boat ride.
0: Tell me, Mr. Ball... What does a bachelor girl do for thrills in Havana? Tell me, just between us girls.
4: Well, there are the peachy museums, for culture, that is. Because we bachelor girls are nowhere without culture. And there's the ice cream you buy from the vendors on the Prado. That tutti-frutti melts in your mouth. And
0: you
4: then
0: didn't there's... get the message, dear. I meant Slate Shannon.
4: Him? That no-good shill for Crowan Potts? Shannon, the pot tycoon? Him?
0: The best part of the day is gone, and Shannon's not at your side. You happy in your work, bachelor girl?
4: What's with you, married lady? Slate's down at the docks getting the bold venture ready for Mr. Haven's trip to Venezuela. Slate and I are going with him.
0: You? You're going with him and not me?
4: Among other things, girlie, I have Slate's ear. I'll pour a word in for you if you... Pardon me, Mrs. Moore. This gentleman here. A room, gentlemen? With bath? Without bath? Sunny? Shady? State your case.
5: Anything you got, miss. So long as it's got four walls.
4: Well, it just so happens we've got one where we just added a wall. Rate's a little higher on that one.
5: I'll take it, Bright Eyes.
4: Room 3A, down that hall. Sign here.
5: So you got a man registered here, name of Haven. Tommy Haven. He around?
4: No. Went out a little while ago. You want him?
5: I want him. Know where he is, Bright Eyes?
4: Try the docks, gentlemen. Mr. Haven's probably running his fingers over our boat, the Bold Venture, testing her for the trip to Venezuela.
5: You, bright-lipped doll, you. I'm going to go to my room. Get my baggage in there. Maybe I'll want to change into something cool for a walk later on.
0: Jean, aren't you even going to speak to me? Slap me even... How long can you look right through me? Pretend you don't know me.
5: If this stuff comes with a hotel, Bright Eyes, spread the word I'm not in the market.
4: You stand there and take that, Mrs. Moore, when all you asked for was a slap?
0: I've had all of it before. That was my husband.
4: Stunning relationship you two have.
0: Mm-hmm. But not for long, Mr. Duval. I've got this feeling not long...

0: Purr, kitten. Yeah.
1: Hey there. Are you on the boat?
0: Are you talking to me?
1: That's right. You mind if I come aboard?
0: Not at all.
1: You know a man named Haven?
0: Who are you?
1: Haven's not around, is he? Maybe I'll just look around.
0: Out of that cabin, Buster. In fact, off the boat.
1: Where is he? Where's Haven?
0: Just because it's a fine sunny afternoon and I don't want to louse it up, I'm going to tell you a thing. I saw Haven about 6 hours ago up the beach. That way, up the beach. I saw him there, I talked to him for a little while, and I left him. Now you can take off.
1: Your name's Shannon?
0: So?
1: Yeah. So! Seeing you on your back, I suddenly feel real good. Bye, Shannon.
0: Hey, you!
1: Yeah?
0: Wait! I'm sorry I didn't give you the information you asked me for as soon as you asked me.
1: And what?
0: Well, I hope you don't mind my asking you, sir, but who are you?
1: Yeah, you ought to know. My name's Moore, Jean Moore. I've got a wife staying at your hotel. Her name's Claudia Moore.
0: Yes, sir.
1: My wife, whose name is Claudia Moore, cashed in everything I owned and ran away with a man named Haven. They were going looking for an island with my dough, and you were helping them.
0: So you slugged me, isn't that right, sir?
1: That's right, Shannon.
0: I see. Now we can be friends, Moore. I'll wait till you wake up, then we can be happy about it.

0: We're even up on bruises, Shannon. I slug you, you slug me. Sporting. But you still owe me Haven.
1: All right. All right. So we'll ask around some more. Hey, sailor.
2: I hear you calling, honey, and I'm coming to you.
1: You seen Haven around? I got a husband here who's hungry for the man.
2: I haven't had a Haven around here for hours. Maybe I can come up with someone else for you, Mr. Moore.
0: What are you talking about?
2: Not 20 minutes ago, a charming little fellow with gleamy teeth came up to me and asked for you. I sent him to your room. He gleamed so nice.
0: That's what you did, huh? Come on, Shannon. Till I find Haven, I don't ever want you to let go of my hand.
1: I told you I'm a sucker for domestic phrase. After you, husband.
0: You know where the light switches are, Shannon. Come up with one.
1: Yes, sir. Yes, indeed, sir. Light and... and something else, husband.
0: Hey, Claudia. Claudia! Hey, she's been stabbed. Well, help her, help her.
1: I wish I could. I really wish I could. Your wife's dead, Mr. Moore.
0: Yeah? Well, does it surprise you, Shannon? Does it really surprise you?

A husband bereaved and policeman with book to scribble note on lady whom life forsook. The lady was a trembler, the lady

0: You're a fortunate man, Inspector LaSalle. You get background music with your murders.
1: For this, my gratitude, Senorita. And you, Shannon. It's the talk of Havana. What makes your hotel so attractive to murderers?
2: I just put up a new neon sign. Why point a finger at me, LaSalle, when you've got the lady's husband right here with things to reveal about his wife? That right, Mr. Moore?
3: Claudia's dead. That's all the revelation that'll ever come to you, Shannon. You heard the song the boy sang. Claudia wanted a new life. She didn't make it. If I could, I'd weep.
1: I want only Mrs. Moore's murderer.
0: I give him to you. A little man with more than his quota of teeth. Black hair, brown eyes. He came here and asked for Mr. Moore. I sent him to Mr. Moore's room.
2: What Sailor's trying to tell you, LaSalle, is the little man with the knife and the teeth wanted Mr. Moore here dead. In the dark, he got mixed up.
1: Gracias for doing my shovel work. Perhaps now you will honor me with the murderer's name?
2: Well, we ain't greedy, LaSalle. You can have that part because we don't know.
1: Then I am no longer wanted here, and I am sensitive to such things. Adios, non-cooperatives.
0: Why didn't you tell him, Slate? Why didn't you tell him about Mrs. Moore and Tommy Haven and the island?
2: Because that belongs to Mr. Moore. Right, Mr. Moore?
3: Yeah. And thanks for letting me keep it. The no dough, the no wife. Courtesy of you, Shannon?
4: Well?
5: Por favor, may I sit down, Señor Haven?
4: Sure, sit down. Who do you think I'm waiting for?
5: Gracias.
4: You did what you were supposed to, Milo?
5: I did, Señor. I went to the Shannon's place. I asked for Señor Moore's room. I was directed to it. I went to the room. I opened the door.

0: There in the corner of the dark room, I saw a cigarette glow. I threw the knife. Here, this knife.
1: Fool, put it away. Here, let me have it. You won't have Hannah to know what. Give it to me.
0: See, the knife, I threw it. Senor, it was a woman I killed. I said, Senor, it was...
1: I heard you, Milo. You said it was a woman. It wasn't Jean Moore. It was Claudia. She must have been waiting for him in his room. Milo.
0: Si, senor.
1: A little walk, Milo. We've got to straighten this out. Don't we, Milo?
0: Si, senor.
1: Then let's do it. I want you to make a call for me.
0: Anything, senor.
1: Good. In here, Milo. This phone booth. Here's a nickel, Milo. Call a number.
0: Si, senor. What number?
1: Any number, Milo. The one you find on the end of your knife. Bye, Milo.

0: What's with LaSalle Slate? The boy's got a murder on his hands. So he calls us up and invites us to a joint in the barrio. This is a very quirky policeman.
1: I just had a flash. Why don't we walk right in here and ask the fella?
0: Shrimp boats must be out again, Daddy, because there's no dancers here. Just that leftover guitar player on the bandstand. Otherwise, empty.
2: Empty except for him, the guitarist. For me, the overworked official. And for you, the owners of murder hotels. And you are not going to interrupt me?
1: Interrupt? You crazy? We've been living for this moment.
2: And I will do my utmost to make it thrilling for you both. A double file behind me, please, to the third phone booth from the left. This little man, folded inside, with a knife in his back. A little dead man familiar to you, Senorita Duval, huh?
0: That's him. That's the man who came to...
1: What man, sailor?
0: The one who came to Shannon's place asking for Mr. Moore. The one with the gleamy teeth.
2: He is a barrio by the name of Milo. You called him a murderer, Senorita Duval.
1: Yeah, she did. But now we'll never know, will we?
2: Unless you and the Senorita and Senor Moore wish to cooperate. Unless you cease to withhold from me evidence...
1: You'll have us up to your pokey, huh?
2: For years and years, maybe more. For being with tight mouths concerning the murder of a woman. Concerning the murder of this man, Milo. Concerning the...
1: You're a real convincer, LaSalle. Let's go find Moore, huh, sailor? I can't stand it when policemen call me tight-mouthed.

0: That's the way it is, Moore. We've got a little threat from the police hanging over us. I thought I'd tell you because maybe you ought to give this up. Let LaSalle take care of it.
1: A good suggestion is worth a good answer, Mr. Moore. What about it?
2: You want a comment? Make it up for me. Start with this. I had a wife once named Claudia. I had a lot of dough once, too. And now there's not much of anything at all.
0: I wish there was something we could say, something we...
2: Okay, Shannon.
0: Okay, what?
2: We've been playing long enough. What's your part in it?
0: Are you kidding?
2: You think so? I asked a question. Your part in it, kid. What's Haven paying you? How much of my money did he brush against you for these tears you're shedding for me? For the lies?
0: You really aren't kidding, are you?
2: We had each other off balance once, Shannon. And now here, you and me, even up.
0: You want it that way, huh?
2: Just like that.
0: Take a walk, sailor.
1: Both of you lost your mibs. What kind of a way is this?
0: I said take a walk, sailor! Talk to me, Shannon! This way, Buster!
3: Kill each other, fellas.
0: There's your boy, Moore. There's Haven.
2: Wait your turn, Tommy. Wait till...
4: This is what I've been trying to get done all day, people. Now it's done. Wish me well, because Gene Moore is dead.
0: Grab this, Haven.
4: Yeah! Try that again, Shannon. You'll lie down gently beside Gene. Let's get moving, folks. We've got sailing to do.

0: You look nutty and salty up there at the wheel, Shannon. Just like a dream in the moonlight.
1: Blow your brains out with that gun, Haven. It'll freeze the moment in your memory.
2: I'll cry for you, Haven. I'll give you a nice big fat round tear.
0: You miss me, huh, doll?
2: Ask me again.
0: You miss me, huh?
2: You're coaxing, Haven. I kind of like it.
0: You know, it's really a shame.
2: What is?
0: Where I'm going, the island, the place neither of you will quite get to.
2: It'll be lonely for you.
0: You pitching something, Kido?
1: You better watch her, Haven. She's been known to sell people out.
0: Is it happening to you, Shannon?
1: Let's hear the girl out, shall we? What's on your mind, sailor?
2: Nobody's selling you out, Haven. You take me to an island, how am I going to cross you?
0: True, true.
1: Don't say I didn't warn you, Haven.
0: Thanks, Shannon, only shut up. We've got a nice conversation going, sailor and me.
2: Hi, Haven.
0: Oh, tilt the face a little to the moonlight. I want to look again.
2: Like this?
0: On your feet, sailor.
2: I'm still tilting. You'd better help me.
0: Sure. Take my hand, baby, and mind the other one. It's still got a gun in it.
2: Thanks. Now what?
0: My good idea. Take the wheel away from Shannon. Go ahead. Go ahead.
2: Man says I should take the wheel, Slate.
1: I heard him. Take it. Live it up.
0: Come here, Shannon. You take orders good. Jump off the boat, Shannon. Try that.
1: Are you crazy? It's 30 miles to any place. I don't know where that is, even if I could swim 30 miles.
0: Right off this side, Shannon. Jump. Or better yet, stand where you are. I'll push you off.
1: Thanks. Hit the wheel, sailor.
0: Let me go. Let me go.
1: Let's both go.
2: Is that you, Slade?
1: Nice going, sailor.
2: You all right?
1: I'll get better. Now, give me a hand.
2: Haven?
1: I've got a handful of hair. I think he's attached to it. Yeah, he is. Well, let's go back to Havana, sailor.

0: That you, Slade?
1: Sharp, huh? Spiffy.
0: That's a beach outfit. Bathing trunks, a straw hat, and a blazer.
1: I bought a ukulele, sailor. The instruction sheet said best results to obtain while wearing a collegiate outfit.
0: A ukulele? Since when do you play a ukulele?
1: I was taught.
0: By whom?
1: By Myrtle W. She who walked by Waikiki shores, now you know.
0: So play something already. Why, what do you know? Go.
1: Hey, sailor, I didn't know you could hula.
0: Why, sure I can. Know what these hand movements mean? Fishy on the sea, pink shell on the shore.
1: Hey, wait a minute. Where does it say pink?
0: This says pink. And you know what this says?
1: Yeah, I know. Is that what it said? Did it, sailor?
0: You read me like a book. Likey Island Girl.
2: And so, our two stars, Humphrey Bogart and Lauren Bacall, have brought to a close our latest Bold Venture story. Special music was composed and conducted by David Rose. May we invite you to listen again next week at this time for another exciting adventure starring Humphrey Bogart and Lauren Bacall together in Bold Venture.

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A copyrighted program transcribed and dedicated to the prevention of crime. 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Regarding a holdup at 5th and Market Streets at 8:30 a.m. this date. No description of holdup man available. The only money which can be identified is a $100 bill. That is all. Gordon.

Law enforcement authorities are often criticized for the long lapse of time which follows the commission of a crime and the arrest of the criminal. In many cases, this is due to the inability of the victims to furnish the officers with a description of the criminal. It is surprising how few people can give an accurate description of their friends, let alone a description of a person whom they meet momentarily under conditions of stress. It is only the persistent efforts of the police under trying circumstances which result in the punishment of the malefactors. In the case you are about to hear, the police arrested the criminal in 18 days after the commission of the crime. Under the circumstances, a record arrest. And now the play, Tobaccoville Road.

0: In a cafe near the harbor district of Long Beach, a group of men from the fleet are enjoying their first meal ashore. At a table near a window that looks out across the water, a man and a woman sit talking.
1: Do you have to go tomorrow?
2: Yes, I've got to, Colleen. I've been trying to get him to send me to the base hospital for 3 months now. Ship's doctor says it's the only place for him.
1: Oh, I wish you didn't have to go.
2: Oh, it won't be long. Pretty soon I'll be as well as I ever was. Then we'll do the things we've always...
1: Oh, I wish they could do something about that cough, darling. It seems to tear you up so.
2: No, it's... I'll be all right. You wait and see.
1: Oh.
2: Oh, say, I forgot to give you this. Got it for you in Honolulu.
1: What is it?
2: Look, you unscrew this little gadget here. Like this. There you are.
1: It's a marble.
2: No, it's a piece of agate I picked up on a little coral island down close to Tahiti. The natives believe that it's a magic stone. Anyone who wears one always has good luck.
1: Do you believe in it?
2: Well, I don't know. I've had that a long time. I had it when I met you. When I found that necklace in Honolulu, I put it in there and brought it home to you.
1: Don't talk, darling. It upsets you so.
2: No, don't you worry about me. It'll work out. Oh, say, before I forget it, here's the money for your trip back home.
1: Don't you think I should stay with you?
2: Oh, you can't very well stay at the hospital with me, honey. It wouldn't help any for you to be down here.
1: I wish you could see the baby again before you go.
2: Yeah, so do I, but I guess I won't be able to. You take good care of him.
1: You know I will.
2: If anything happens to me, there's enough insurance.
1: Oh, don't talk that way, Fred. Nothing's going to happen to you. You'll get well, and in 3 months you'll be out of the Navy, and we'll get that little place you've always wanted, and we'll settle down, and you could get a job, and everything will be swell.
2: Wish I could feel that sure about things.
1: Oh, you will. You wait till you get up to San Francisco and get all settled, and you'll be all right in no time at all.
3: Hello, Colleen.
1: Oh.
3: Gee, I haven't seen you in a coon's age. How you been?
1: Well... but it's good to see you again. Why, it's like old times. You're looking all right.
3: Oh, I am all right. Oh, may I present a friend of mine, Marcel James. Miss Colleen...
1: Mrs.
3: Huh?
1: Mrs. Bannow. This is my husband.
2: How do you do?
3: Pleased to meet you.
1: Well, Ralph's an old friend of mine. You've heard me speak of Ralph Holmes.
2: Oh, sure. I feel like I know you already.
3: Well, how long has this been going on?
1: Oh, the marriage?
3: Yeah.
1: Oh, 4 years at least, hasn't it, Fred?
2: 4 years and 3 months.
1: Uh-huh.
4: I see you're in the service.
2: Yeah, I'm a musician on the Utah.
4: Well, that's all? I used to be at Norfolk.
2: Well, that's where I met my wife. She comes from Tobaccoville, North Carolina.
4: Why, I know lots of people in Tobaccoville.
1: You do? Well, we'll have to compare notes.
2: Yeah, Colleen has an uncle in Norfolk.
4: I'm going back there in a couple of months. Give me his address. I'll look him up.
1: Well, this seems to be a night of coincidences. I'm leaving next week for a visit in the East.
4: Well, maybe we can get together sometime.
1: Maybe.
4: Are you going east too, Mr. Bannow?
2: Oh, no, no. I'm staying on the coast.
4: Oh. Well, that's too bad.
0: During the week that followed, James was almost constantly with Colleen. Then one night as they sat on the beach, watching the water terrace the sand...
4: But Colleen, why? Why must you keep on with something that you don't believe in yourself?
1: Fred thinks I love him. It would kill him if he found out I didn't.
4: Well, what difference do a few months make?
1: What do you mean?
4: What's the difference of a few days one way or another? He'll be gone in a few months anyway.
1: Oh, Jim... How can you say such things?
4: Well, it's true, isn't it?
1: Maybe. But that doesn't make things any different. Well, if I had met you before I knew Fred, well, perhaps things would be different. But it's too late now.
4: It's never too late.
1: Oh, I'm not thinking about myself. I don't matter so much. But I'm all Fred has left to keep him going.
4: Well, he's got the boy.
1: You don't think I'd go and leave him, do you?
4: Why not?
1: Well, women aren't given to thinking that way, Jim.
4: Well, maybe I'm nuts. I don't see the point in two people going on without each other when they're as much in love as we are.
1: I wonder if we are so much in love.
4: I don't know about you, but I know how I feel.
1: Are you sure you do?
4: Of course I do.
1: I'm not so sure.
4: All right, look, let's forget the whole thing. I've been trying to get you to see things my way for a week now, and I haven't gotten anywhere. Maybe I'm no good at this sort of thing anyway. I love you, and that's that. I thought you loved me, and that's that. So let's forget all about it till you're ready to make a definite break.
1: Will you do that, Jim? Just forget all about it till I can see my way out of things.
4: It's a deal. And now, let's settle something else. You're going back east, so am I. I have some money due me in San Diego. Let's take the boy and go down there. I'll collect the money, buy a car, and we'll drive east. How about it?
1: You agree to forget all about the other? At least for a while?
4: That's right. I'll forget all about it.
1: It's a deal.
4: Here's a hotel that Ralph said would be pretty good.
1: Does Ralph live down here in San Diego?
4: Yeah, he runs a filling station out of town.
1: Oh, we'll have to look him up.
4: Shall we ring the bell?
1: I might as well.
4: Seems to be a slack season.
5: Ah, just a minute, I'm coming.
4: Pleasant fellow, isn't he?
5: Well, what do you want?
4: You have rooms?
5: Certainly.
4: Oh, we'd like one...
1: Two.
4: Two.
5: Well, I'll make up your mind.
4: Two rooms with bath.
5: Two baths, too, huh?
4: By all means.
5: Got any baggage?
4: Much too much.
5: Well, we ain't got room for that much.
4: Oh, we'll manage. Now, if you'll just let us register...
5: Go ahead, help yourself.
4: Shall I register for you, too, Colleen?
5: Ain't you two married?
4: Why, yes, why?
1: Oh, Jim.
4: It's all right.
5: Hey, what's the idea, young fella?
4: Never mind, we still want two rooms together.
5: All right, but it's a darn lot of trouble, if you ask me.
4: Nobody asked you. Come on, Colleen.
1: Jim, why did you have to tell him we were married?
4: It might save a lot of bother later.
1: What do you mean?
4: Oh, nothing in particular. Only some of these small hotel clerks are too nosy. Might complicate matters if he started asking questions.
5: Here you are.
1: Jim, you haven't anything to hide. I mean, you're not afraid of anything, are you?
4: Of course not. Why?
1: Oh, I just wondered. You've acted so strange lately since we got to town.
4: Well, nothing's wrong. I never done anything to be afraid about. Well, I gave a hot check down here once, but that's all.
1: Are you sure that's all?
4: Positive. I'll prove it to you. Tomorrow, when I collect my money, I'll... pick up that hot check and show it to you.
1: Oh, I believe you, all right. I guess I'm just a little tired. I just got worried a little.
4: Now, you stop worrying. You take a nap while I look up Ralph and get some matters settled. Then we'll go out and pick out that car I'm going to buy.
1: All right. I'll see you later.
4: Here's the place Ralph told me about. He said we could get delivery quicker here than anywhere else.
1: I don't like this kind of a car, though.
4: Well, I've tried them all, and this is the only agency that can get us a car by tomorrow.
1: I guess that's that, then. We might as well go in.
6: Oh, good afternoon. Could I help you?
4: Yeah, we're looking for a car. A sedan, preferably.
6: Well, now here's a nice car. This particular model is all we have in stock right now. However, next week, I think...
4: We want the car not later than noon tomorrow.
6: Well, in that case, I'd advise you to take this car. We can service it and have it ready for you the first thing in the morning.
4: What do you think, darling?
1: What? Oh, I think it's all right. I would like a four-door better, but this'll be all right.
6: Well, I think you'll find this very comfortable.
4: Yeah, that's fine. We want to start back east tomorrow, and we wouldn't want anything to happen.
6: Well, in that case, I suppose you wish to make some arrangement for taking the car out of the state... The finance company.
4: We'll pay cash when we get the car.
6: Oh, well, in that case, we'll have all the papers made out tonight before the girl goes home, just in case you come before she gets down in the morning. Now, what name shall I register?
4: Just register the car in my wife's name. Colleen Woodruff.
6: All right, Mr. Woodruff.
0: At 8:30 next morning, the assistant cashier of a branch bank at 5th and Market Streets started to unlock the front door of the bank. He felt something pressing into the small of his back.
4: Just act as though nothing was wrong. Unlock the door and go inside.
7: Huh? Oh, sure, this new kind of a stick-up, huh?
4: That's right, son. Just act natural and you won't get hurt.
7: Yeah, well, that makes sense. Won't you come in?
4: After you. And while we're on the subject, don't turn around.
7: Would you mind not pushing so hard with that gun? Assuming it is a gun.
4: There's no doubt about it.
7: Yeah, that's better. Thank you.
4: Here. Take this knife and cut the cord off that Venetian blind.
7: Just like a detective story, huh? Bandit ties up cashiers.
4: I resent the term bandit. I'm merely opening an account.
7: You better open it quicker, or Mr. Long will be coming in that door, and it might make him very angry to find you here, keeping me from getting the bank open.
4: We'll save a piece of cord for Mr. Long. Now, if you'll be so kind as to go back into those little booths back there.
7: Those are reserved for customers. They clip coupons in them.
4: I'm sorry, but they'll have to serve our need. I think number one will do for you. Now, if you'll permit me, I'll tie your hands behind you like this. Too tight?
7: It's quite all right. Don't mind me.
4: Now, if you'll be seated, I'll go up in front and wait for Mr. Long. And don't try to get humorous when he comes in. Now, Mr. Long, just keep turned around. Walk straight back to the coupon booth.
8: Hey, how did you get in here?
4: I came in with your assistant cashier. He's already resting.
8: You can't get away with this.
4: You were, Mr. Long. I have gotten away with it. I'm practically finished. Will you go ahead? I think it'd be better to put you in booth number two. I don't want to disturb Mr. By the way, what is your name?
8: Walwick.
4: Mr. Walwick's been very nice to me. Now, if I may have your keys, Mr. Long. Thank you. Now, you'd better get Mr. Walwick's keys and come with me. I'll need you to open the vault.
8: How do you expect to get around the burglar alarm?
4: I've already taken care of that. We aren't going to open the main vault. I'll just take what you have in your cage trucks.
8: Well, that won't be much.
4: It'll be enough. Okay, here we are. Now, let's get going. Put the money on top and open the other drawers. Now, if you'll just return to the booth. But don't turn around. All right, gentlemen. I'll be seeing you. Don't try any funny stuff. I'm very nervous when I have a gun in my hand.

0: Detective Bureau, Sergeant Beatty speaking. Where? When? All right, we'll be right down. Come on, boys, hold up at 5th and Market. Get going.
1: Okay, sir.

0: All right. What about it?
1: He just left here less than 5 minutes ago, Sergeant.
0: Which way did he go?
1: Well, I haven't the slightest idea. He just walked out and left us in the booth back there.
0: And you didn't even see which way he went?
1: Well, I was afraid to stick my head up.
0: Who'd you expect to take a shot at you?
1: Never mind.
0: What did he look like?
1: Well, I don't know.
0: What?
1: Well, he told me not to turn around, and I didn't.
0: Mr. Walwick, how about you? Did you see him?
2: Do I look like a fool?
0: Well, we won't go into personalities. Why didn't you see him?
2: Because he impressed me with the importance of not looking at him.
3: Pardon me, senor. I think maybe I have some information for you.
0: All right, spill it. What is it?
3: I see man coming from bank just before 9 o'clock. I also see which way he go.
0: Which way was it?
3: He took a taxi cab right here at the corner, but first he walked down Market Street.
0: I get it. Walked around the block. What did he do then?
3: He get in taxi with package in his hand, wrapped up in newspaper. Then he drive away.
0: What kind of a cab was it?
3: Kind of gray color it was, I think. Yes, that was it.
0: Okay, thanks. Hey, Wes, let's check the cab company. I'm checking up on a cab that's supposed to have hauled a bank robber away from 5th and Market. Got anybody who made a haul from there?
4: No direct call. Al Ogle was supposed to be around that neighborhood. Maybe he got a fare there. He just come back. Hey, Al, come here.
5: What's up, boss? Hiya, Petey.
0: Say, Al, did you pick up a fare at 5th and Market about 30 minutes ago?
5: Yeah, how'd you know?
0: He just held up the bank on that corner.
5: No. Gee, he must have had the money in that paper package when he got in the cab.
0: Did he take it with him?
5: Well, I don't know. I think he left the paper in the cab.
0: Let's look. Yep, there she is. We'll take this in and see if we can find any prints on it. Where did you take this bird?
5: To a department store.
0: Did you leave him there?
5: No, I took him down to one of the auto agencies.
0: Come on, get in. We're going down there.

0: This the place?
1: Yeah.
0: You wait here.
2: Good morning. Looking for a new car today?
0: No, I'm looking for a man who just came here in a cab.
2: Oh, you must mean Mr. Woodruff. Well, he just drove away a few minutes ago.
0: Did he buy a car?
2: Yes, sir. Paid cash, too.
0: Let's see the money.
2: Why, sure. Right in the office here. What's wrong?
0: My hunch is right. This bird just held up a bank.
2: Oh, it couldn't be Mr. Woodruff. Why, he was in here yesterday and told me he'd be back today and pay cash for the car. He and his wife are going...
0: I'll bet he did it that. Let's see that money.
2: Oh, here it is.
0: Uh-huh. I thought so. $2 $50 bills and $100 and a lot of $20s. That fits the description of the money taken from the bank. Got this bird's address?
2: No, but I heard him tell the taxi driver to take a package to the Silver Star Hotel.
0: You did. Thanks, Mr. Rogers. We'll see you later.

0: Now what is it? First them people have to check out in a hurry, and now that blasted bell's ringing again.
1: What's that about somebody checking out?
0: What's it to you?
1: We're police officers. Don't get funny. Answer my question.
0: That man and that woman with a little boy came in here yesterday and checked out all in a hurry just a little while ago.
2: Yeah? Where'd they go?
0: How do I know?
1: What'd this man look like?
0: He's about as old as I am. Maybe a little bigger. He was dark and slender.
1: Did you hear him mention anybody else while he was here?
0: Yeah, I heard him and the woman talking about some guy named Ralph. He runs a filling station somewhere south of town.
1: You get a lot of information, don't you?
0: I keep my ears open and my mouth shut.
1: Yeah, I've noticed that. Well, if this monkey comes back, call us, will you?
0: Maybe.

0: Say, Al, do you know anybody working in a filling station who goes by the name of Ralph?
1: Let's see now. Nope, that's another fella. Say, there's a mechanic who used to work over close to that hotel who runs a filling station way out of the south side of town. He's Ralph Holmes, I think. Yeah, that's it.
0: Hold your heads, boys. We're off.

0: Morning, gents. Something?
1: Yeah, maybe. We're looking for a fellow about your height and age. Just got in town yesterday with a woman and a little boy. Stopped at the Silver Star. Know who he might be?
0: Yeah, let's see now. Where'd he come from?
1: According to the hotel register, they came from Long Beach.
0: Nope. I don't know who it could be. Only fella I know in Long Beach is Marcel James. And a married woman, a Mrs. Banow.
1: Is this guy James a slender, dark fellow about 40 years old?
0: Yeah, that fits him all right. But he wouldn't come down here.
1: Why not?
0: Well, he's got a bad check charge against him. Anyway, Mrs. Banow's gone back east. To Tobaccoville. North Carolina, I think.
1: Thanks, pal. That's all I want to know.
0: Okay.
1: Wes, let's get back to headquarters.
2: All right, sir.

0: Well, Al, that's about all you can do, I guess. We've kept you off the job long enough.
1: Don't mind me. I love it.
0: Come on, Wes. Let's check that hot paper report.
2: Okay, sir.
0: Ought to be in here if we've got it.
2: Say, I remember that check case. He gave a bum check to a hotel man about a year ago. James, that's the monkey. We even got a picture of him. He left it in his room.
0: You're right. Here's the dope right here. Marcel James. So he's heading east, eh? And she's going to Tobaccoville, North Carolina. My, my, what a nice reception they're going to get.
3: Arriving at the border of California, Marcel James, by the simple process of leaving his place in the line of cars awaiting inspection, drove through the quarantine lines and on into Arizona. Police teletype and broadcasts carried appeals to cities along the routes possible to the bandit.
4: Tucson, Arizona. Watch for car bearing California license 5Z6359. Occupants of car, man and woman. Man named Marcel James, woman Mrs. Banow. Wanted by San Diego police, robbery and larceny. James is slender, about 40 and dark.
5: Albuquerque police calling all cars. Attention all cars. Arrest man and woman, occupants of car heading east. California license 5Z6359. Man is about 40.
6: In San Diego Police Department, car and occupant you inquired for passed through here. Identification established at state line. Too late to make arrest. And teletyping ahead.
3: Again and again, the discouraging reports come back that the hunted car and its occupants had barely escaped the police. One fact was certain. Mrs. Banow was headed for Tobaccoville, and the additional information had been obtained that James had relatives in Norfolk, Virginia. These two points thus became the centers of police attention.
7: Oh, hello, Bill. Seen any suspicious cars today?
1: Norfolk Police Department on the job, eh?
7: Yeah, we always keep looking for them.
1: Yeah?
7: We got a description from the California boys down in San Diego. Looking for a Chevy coach with a man and a woman and a little boy in it. They're on their way to Tobaccoville.
1: And what's the number?
7: 5Z6359.
1: Yeah, you got the motor number?
7: Yeah, M4763175.
1: All right, we'll keep a lookout for it.
7: Now call me up if you hear anything or see it.
1: Okay. Say, Joe, here's a new license number what we're to look out for.
8: Okay, put her on the hook. Yeah. I'll get it later.
1: All right. Yes, sir. Something I could do for you?
9: Yeah, can you tell me where there's a good hotel?
1: For the three of you?
9: Yeah, my wife and little boy. The stranger's here. Going on to Tobaccoville tomorrow.
1: I see. Yes. A pretty good little family hotel right across the street there.
9: Oh, thanks. We'll go over and take a look at it.
1: All right.
9: Service the car, will you?
1: Who bet
9: you? I'll be over a little later.
1: Yes, sir. Hey, what the... 5Z... 6359. Ooh. Operator, get me the police station quick.
10: All right, boys. Watch yourselves now.
11: Yeah, we will.
12: Who is it?
0: Police officers. Open up.
12: Nuts to you, coppers.
0: Come on, Pat. Let's break it in. Oh, no, you don't, James. Drop that gun or I'll let you have it. All right, James. You're under arrest for bank robbery.

It is never the purpose of the police to cause innocent people undue suffering. For this reason, Mrs. Bannow, who was unaware of the criminal activities of a companion, escaped punishment. James, however, was sentenced to the federal penitentiary, and most of the money, as well as the automobile, were recovered. No, crime does not pay.

cars. Attention all cars. 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That is all. Gordon.

0: Douglas Fairbanks Jr. in The Silent Men. The National Broadcasting Company proudly presents Douglas Fairbanks' production of The Silent Men, transcribed stories of the undercover operations of the special agents of every branch of our federal government and their relentless fight against crime. Now here is Douglas Fairbanks.
1: In the main, a special agent's work is based on scientific fact and cold calculation. Seldom may an agent permit himself the luxury of personal emotions where a case is concerned. However, in tonight's story, it was with a great deal of personal satisfaction that Special Agent Fred Thompson helped apprehend and convict the bogus serviceman Sam Taylor. For of all the criminals who infest this great land of ours, none is as vicious as those who prey on the grief and suffering of families who have lost loved ones in the armed services of our country. In tonight's story, I play the role of Special Agent Fred Thompson in the file case entitled The Bogus G.I., of which only the names and places are fictional. The latest of these servicemen's families to be victimized was a Mrs. Dorothy Blake, a widow in St. Cloud, Minnesota. She worked in a small food processing plant. I walked through the factory and opened the door to the shop foreman's office.
2: What can I do for you?
1: I'd like to speak to Mrs. Blake. It's important.
2: What about? There's a company rule.
1: This is no personal call. Here, take a look at my identification.
2: Yes, sir. Why don't you say so? I'll have her here in a minute. Yes, sir.
3: Mrs. Blake?
4: Yes?
3: She's coming.
1: All right. You talk to her here in your office alone?
2: Sure.
4: You want me?
2: Come in. The gentleman here wants to see you. I'll leave you alone.
1: Thanks. I'm from Washington, Mrs. Blake. I'm a special agent.
4: I've told the police everything that happened. Why can't I be left alone and...
1: This is too big for a local police force, Mrs. Blake. Will you tell me all about it? Start at the beginning.
4: It's like ripping open a wound the minute it shows signs of healing.
1: I know, but it's important.
4: Nothing's important to me anymore. The last important thing was the telegram telling me that Bobby'd been killed in action.
1: I don't know exactly how to put it, Mrs. Blake, but look, your son fought a war to get rid of enemies abroad. But what about our enemies at home? Someone's got to fight them, too.
4: Oh, God. The hope I felt when the woman told me he wasn't dead.
1: Maybe you can help us find her. Find the gang she's working with.
4: When I think of the other mothers and wives, she'll poison the same way. My pulse stopped.
1: Tell me about it, Mrs. Blake.
4: It began with a phone call. It'd been 2 weeks since the telegram came from Washington. I was only beginning to get hold of myself. I was getting ready to go out after supper when she phoned. She said her name was Margaret Taylor and she wanted to see me right away. She wouldn't tell me why over the telephone, so I told her to come right down.

0: Mrs. Blake?
1: Yes?
0: I'm Margaret Taylor.
1: Oh, come in.
0: Mrs. Blake, I have some wonderful news for you. Regards from your son, Bob.
1: Bob? Oh, you poor child. You must be mistaken. God rest his soul. My Bob is dead.
0: Dead? Oh, no. Where did it happen? At the prisoner of war camp?
1: At Sumshaw nearly 3 weeks ago. He'd gone out on patrol.
0: Oh, no, Mrs. Blake. That isn't true at all. I just heard from my husband this morning. They're both together in a prisoner of war camp in North Korea. They're both alive and well.
1: Dear God, make this true.
0: It is true. I have his letter here.
1: The letter. Let me see it.
0: Yes.
2: You read the letter, Mrs. Blake?
1: Yes. The letter had been smuggled out of the camp. Sent special regards to me from Bob, my son.
2: It mentioned something about their possible escape?
1: Yes.
2: Yeah.
1: Said that a regular underground movement of prisoners was taking place between the North Koreans and our boys. It took money to do it, and it had to be done very secretly. The letter said to contact a certain man in San Francisco who could arrange it, if we could get the money.
2: Did it say how much money?
1: No. We had to contact this Mr. Ikari in San Francisco to find out.
2: She phoned San Francisco from your house?
1: Yes.
2: You spoke to him?
1: Part of the time. He told me that it would take $2,500 to get my boy out of the camp. But first he made me promise not to say anything about this to anyone else. He said that any investigation by the authorities would only break the chain, that hundreds of other boys' escape might be jeopardized.
2: And you believed him?
1: I wanted to believe him.
2: They count on that. Go on.
1: Well, there isn't much more. The next day, I raised a loan on my house for $2,500. Then I met Mrs. Boyd. She'd raised the money, too. We airmailed it, special delivery, like we'd been told to. That's all there is to it. Except that I never saw the girl again.
2: You know that the call from San Francisco was traced to a phone booth in a drugstore, and that a man had checked out of the hotel where you'd sent your money the same day it arrived?
1: Yes.
2: And
1: I know now.
2: And at no time were you suspicious?
1: No. It all seems so possible.
2: Then she'll be able to do the same thing to other women. If you had the chance, will you help stop this?
1: Me? Why, how can I help? I'm just
2: a citizen. It's the citizens who have made the laws. It's our job to enforce.
1: I just don't see how.
2: Supposing you were called on by your government to help beat this thing, would you?
1: Well, if I thought I could. Have you been sent to ask me this?
2: Yes. My chief has a plan worked out. Will you come with me to Washington?
1: Me? To Washington?
2: I've arranged it with your boss, if you're willing. We'll take the plane out of here tonight.
1: The plane? Well, I have a dread.
2: We have no time to lose.
1: Very well, then. We'll fly.
2: The chief had left it up to me to determine if Mrs. Blake could fit in with his plan to trap these vultures preying on servicemen's families. And the more I got to know her, the more convinced I was that I had made a good choice. There was an underlying quality of determination and courage in her that quite belied her graying hair and tired eyes.
1: These corridors seem endless.
2: Here we are. Here's Mrs. Blake, Mr. Collins.
3: Oh, I'm glad you decided to come, Mrs. Blake.
1: I only hope it's in my power to help, Mr.
3: Well,
1: Collins.
3: I think it is. Oh, sit down, Mrs. Blake, and I'll explain our plan to you.
1: Thank you.
3: Now, on this war map of the United States, you'll notice little groups of colored pins. Each pin represents a person who's been victimized the way you have, Mrs. Blake.
1: Why, there are hundreds of them.
2: This has been going on since World War II.
3: You'll notice there are four pins in each group. One of them in a large city, the other three in outlying sections.
2: They pick out an area using some big city as a key point. Then they finish and they move on. Most of the time, clear across the country.
1: And they haven't been caught?
2: They're clever. They work slowly and carefully. Sometimes they use men, sometimes women. They'll pose as servicemen, retired generals, anything.
1: And you think I can help? How?
3: Where do you live, Mrs. Blake?
1: St. Cloud, Minnesota.
3: All right, look at the map.
4: Do you see anything peculiar about the group of pins around the St. Cloud area?
1: No. Wait. There are only three pins instead of four. One in St. Cloud, one in Rochester, and one in Red Wing.
5: If they follow their pattern, where can we expect the next fraud to take place?
4: In what big city?
1: Minneapolis or St. Paul.
4: That's right. You see, our whole plan is based on the assumption that they'll make their next move in one of the Twin Cities.
5: We're setting a trap for them, Mrs. Blake.
1: I see. A man to be the bait.
4: Yes. And if you feel you can't...
1: Go on, please.
4: All right, here's what we have in mind. We've rented a comfortable furnished house in St. Paul, where we're going to establish the mother of a boy who has recently been killed overseas. In a day or two, Minneapolis and St. Paul papers will carry the story of a woman who has received a telegram from the War Department telling her that her son, Timothy Crane, has been killed in action. You will be Timothy Crane's mother.
1: There was such a boy?
4: Yes.
1: Poor soul. What about the boy's real mother?
4: She died a few months ago.
1: She was spared.
4: We'll give you a complete file on it.
1: But the girl, she'll recognize me.
5: If she shows up, we'll arrest her at once. But it may not be she. They have others. I've been assigned to work on this case with you, Mrs. Blake. What do you say?
1: I say, what are we waiting for? Although I must warn you, if that girl shows up, my first impulse will be grab her by the throat.
4: You'd better keep your eye on temporary special agent Mrs. Blake,
5: Fred.
4: Oh, and Fred, book passage on the first flight to St. Paul.
5: In St. Paul, we'd rented a neat frame house near a little lake on McCubbin Avenue. It was pretty well isolated against over-friendly or too curious neighbors. Special temporary agent Mrs. Blake was...

0: ready to leave for my hotel.
1: You're sure you can't stay here? Just tonight.
0: Oh, I better not, Mrs. Blake. Are you afraid?
1: Well, not really. Just lonesome. Miss Sam, I've been lonesome most of my life.
0: Remember where I'm staying in case you need me?
1: Hotel Lowry?
0: If I'm not in when you phone, leave a message. Just say Mrs. Crane called.
1: When will I see you again?
0: Oh, I've got a busy day ahead of me tomorrow. I'm calling on the newspapers here to make sure your story gets front page. Then I've got to line up the local police. Your house will probably be under constant surveillance by tomorrow evening.
1: You know, it's funny, Seth, but I never realized till now just how much protection the average person does have.
0: Yeah, it's a good thing to know. Takes the edge off a lot of gripes. Well, good night, Ma.
1: What made you say that?
0: I really don't know. It just came out.
1: Thank you, Fred. Good night.
0: You're on your own now.
1: Yes. I'm on my own.
0: Next day, I set the operation up. The chief of police assigned Lieutenant Malley to work exclusively on the case with me and ordered a 24-hour watch on the house on McCubbin. That evening, the story broke on the front page of every paper in town. I spent the next few days just waiting for the break. It didn't come. Nobody had tried to contact Mrs. Blake. I was pretty discouraged when I phoned her the next morning.
2: Hello?
0: Hello? This is Fred. How are you doing?
2: Oh, fine. There are three of the cutest children down the street. Remind me of Russ Burroughs' children up in Duluth. I'm kept busy all day baking cookies for them.
0: Nothing else?
2: A phone call today from some woman who'd read the story in the paper. Offered me sympathy. Said she'd lost a boy, too, and felt the same way I did.
0: Did she ask a lot of questions?
2: Well, a few. Not too many.
0: Did she say she wanted to come and see you?
2: No. But she said she might phone again.
0: Did she leave a name?
2: Just her first name. Alice, I think she said. I really don't believe she has anything to do with those...
0: Well, probably not. But if she phones again, try and get her name. And her voice. Remember it.
2: When are you coming to see me? Surely some evening.
0: Oh, can't take a chance.
2: Well, it's so quiet here at night. You know what, Mr. Thompson?
0: What?
2: It's a lonely life we special agents lead, isn't it?
0: Yeah, an agent's life has its lonely moments. The next 2 days were full of them. I had nothing much to do but to get to know the Twin Cities and wish I were home with Mary and the kids. I took in a couple of movies and spent so much time sightseeing around the Capitol building that I thought I was going to be picked up for vagrancy. But the weekend finally dragged itself out. Monday morning, I sat around my room hoping for a call from Mrs. Blake. When it hadn't come by noon, I went down to the grill for some lunch. I caught the cashier waving at me.
3: Phone for you, Mr. Thompson.
0: Oh, thanks. Hello?
2: I've got a phone call I thought you should know about. The lady who called Friday called again just now.
0: Good. Go on.
2: She wanted to know if I'd be home this afternoon. She said you might drop by and visit me. Oh, I'm so excited.
0: I know you are. And I think I know why.
2: You do?
0: I think so. You listen to her closely and you think...
2: I'm positive. The lady I spoke to on the phone was Margaret Taylor.
0: I left my lunch on the table and promised a cab driver a dollar for every minute under 10 it took him to get me to Mrs. Blake's. He left me off at the corner, $3 poorer. I got to Mrs. Blake's door and rang the bell.
1: Come in.
0: No. Stand here for a minute as though I'm trying to sell you something. Is there anyone watching us on the street?
1: No.
0: How about behind me, by the lake?
1: Look, there's nobody there.
0: All right. I'll follow you in.
1: You think she'll come, don't you?
0: She may. I've got to find a place to hide. But I've got to be able to see and hear everything.
1: How about the kitchen? She wouldn't go there.
0: No, she might. I had my eye on this closet under the stairs.
1: Well, it's pretty small.
0: Yeah, I can make it. Yeah, it's all right.
1: If it's the same girl, she might remember me.
0: Well, if she does, I'll arrest her. If not, don't give it away.
1: Well, that'll be hard. When I think of what she's done...
0: I know. But we want them all, not just one. Did she say what time she'd be here?
1: Around 2:00.
0: That's about 10 minutes. Better leave this door open, enough to look out.
1: A car stopped outside.

0: Is it the girl?
1: No, it's a man in uniform. His arm is in a sling.
0: Is the girl with him?
1: No, he's alone. He's coming up the stairs.
0: It's all yours, Mrs. Blake. Or should I say, Mrs. Crane?
2: Mrs. Crane?
1: Yes.
2: Oh, you're Tim's mother. I'd know you anywhere. He's described you to me so perfectly.
1: You were a friend of Tim's.
2: We were buddies.
1: Well, come in. Won't you sit down?
2: Thanks, I will. I'm afraid I'm still a little weak. Had this arm of mine pretty badly shot up at Sherwan.
1: Sherwan. That's where Tim was.
2: I've got some very startling news for you, Mrs. Crane, and I'd kind of like to prepare you for it.
1: Why, what is it?
2: I've a message for you from Tim.
1: They say Tim is dead. They sent a telegram saying Tim is dead.
2: He's not, Mrs. Crane. He's alive. I saw him just a week ago today.
1: They said he died 3 weeks ago at your run. You're sure? You wouldn't do this to a poor mother.
2: Oh, as true as I'm sitting here with you now, ma'am, Tim's alive.
1: You saw him?
2: Our company's been sending a patrol out of Sherwan to test the enemy lines. I was alongside of Tim when we were ambushed. They got most of our boys. The rest they took prisoners. Tim and I and a couple of others.
1: But the telegram...
2: Oh, they make a lot of mistakes like that, man. But Tim is alive. They took us to a prisoner of war camp up near Pyongyang.
1: I can't understand it. Why are you home and not he?
2: I bought my way out, Mrs. Crane. I banked a lot of money with one of the QM sergeants. I got it to the commies and they let me out. Then they sent me home by plane.
1: Did you tell the authorities about Tim being there?
2: Oh, no, ma'am. I thought I'd see you first. He asked me specially to see you right away.
1: I wonder if you know how happy you've made me. I had the feeling all along that the telegram was wrong. We should get in touch with the authorities at once, don't you think?
2: No, that would ruin his chances of getting out the way I did, Mrs. Crane. And I don't have to tell you that a commie prison camp is no place to be.
1: Oh, I must get him out of there.
2: Well, it takes money to do it. We can get him out. But it takes a lot of money.
1: Money? When my son's life is at stake.
2: Oh, I thought you'd feel that way about it. Now, I have the address of a liaison man in Los Angeles who can arrange the whole thing.
1: Oh, then please, let's do it now.
2: Oh, how about the money? $4,000 is what it takes. Cash.
1: $4,000. I can get it. Yes, I can borrow that much.
2: How soon?
1: By tomorrow.
2: I'll contact this man in Los Angeles and see if everything's all right. I mean, make sure that Tim's still around.
1: Oh, you think...
2: Now, that's why we've got to move fast. Life isn't worth too much in a Korean prison of war camp.
1: Contact him now, please.
2: I'll try. Long distance? I'd like to talk to Mr. Donald Carey at Gladstone 3962 in Los Angeles. Yes, person to person. Come in, Mrs. Crane. You can listen in, too.
3: Oh. Hello?
2: Mr. Carey?
3: Who is calling?
2: Fred Baxter. I contacted you a few days ago when I was on the coast.
3: Oh, yes, I remember. What is it, Mr. Baxter?
2: I would like to arrange the same thing for a friend of mine, Timothy Crane.
3: Also at Pyongyang?
2: Yes.
3: You have the money?
2: Yes, but we want to report on him first. We want to know...
3: That he's still there. I shall radio immediately. I can have that information for you sometime tomorrow. Where can I reach you?
2: What time tomorrow?
3: Oh, in the afternoon. Around 3 o'clock.
2: What's your number, Mrs. Crane?
1: Bradley 0491, extension 3.
2: Bradley 0491, extension 3.
3: You are prepared to negotiate? Speed is essential.
1: I tell him yes.
2: You'll have the money 24 hours after you call us tomorrow.
3: Very good, sir. Goodbye.
1: Oh, Mr. Baxter. I don't know how to thank you.
2: Getting Tim out of that hole is all the thanks I want. After all, we're buddies.
4: After he left, I phoned the lieutenant and told him to be sure and make no arrests yet. I wanted to know where our bogus serviceman was staying. I wanted him kept under constant watch from that minute on. A record of any calls he made, people he spoke to, the works. Mary guaranteed me satisfaction and my money back. While I'd been making the call, Mrs. Blake had fixed some coffee.
1: That saboteur. We should have arrested him.
4: Not yet. Not yet. We have to prove fraud, not intent to commit fraud. When he takes the money from you tomorrow in the presence of a witness, then we have a case.
1: What about the money? I said I'd have it for him tomorrow.
4: I'll get you the 4,000 nicely marked dollars for the occasion. I called the chief in Washington and told him what had developed. He said he would have every telephone operator in Los Angeles waiting for Mr. Curry's phone call. Then I went to one of the papers and borrowed some good photographic equipment. I wanted a shot of Mr. Baxter taking the marked money. From there, I went to my room and fixed up a package of marked currency. My chores done, I went back to McCubbin Avenue and whiled away a pleasant evening. When the uniformed con man walked up the front steps the next afternoon, the machinery was in order, ready to go.
1: Come in, Mr. Baxter.
2: You haven't told anyone about this, have you? Remember, like I told you, you might spoil it for thousands of other GIs if you did.
1: Oh, of course not. I promised you.
2: How about the money? Did you get it?
1: Yeah. $4,000.
2: I'll take it. Hello? Oh, it's Los Angeles calling. You may as well take it.
1: Hello? Hello?
3: Who is it?
1: Timothy Crane's mother.
3: The prison camp has been contacted by a shortwave radio. He is in good health and spirit.
1: Oh, thank heaven. How soon can he be?
3: Immediately the money reaches my hand. And if your government sees fit to fly him home, he should be with you in 10 days.
1: 10 days? Oh, it seems too wonderful.
3: Goodbye. We cannot guarantee results unless the money is here as soon as possible.
1: Oh, yes. Yes, you'll get it.
2: Everything's all right?
1: Yes. You have his address.
2: Yes. Give me the money.
1: Oh, here it is.
2: Now, we better go to the post office and send it off.
1: Oh, must I go along? I'm so tired. The excitement.
2: Well, there's a lot of money here, Mrs. Crane. You hardly know me.
1: Oh, nonsense. After all the trouble you've gone to for Tim's sake. Oh, please take it.
2: All right, ma'am. But I better go now so I can get it on the late afternoon plane.
1: I shall never forget this, Mr. Baxter.
2: Forget it. When you're sweating it out over there, a buddy is the most precious thing you've got.
1: I'll see you again, won't I?
2: Well, I'm going up north for a few days. I'll call you when I get back. Goodbye, Mrs. Crane.
1: Goodbye.
4: The man with the marked money didn't know it, but he left under full police escort. About 10 minutes later, Lieutenant Malley called.
5: He's here.
4: Stop him if he tries to leave. I'll be there in a few minutes.
5: Oh, I forgot to tell you. He isn't where he was yesterday. He moved this morning. Promoted himself. He's at the Lowry now.
4: The Lowry? That's where I'm staying.
5: On the same floor, too. 4 doors away. Makes it like home, don't it?
4: Is he alone?
5: No, his wife. I hope it's his wife. Has been hanging around all afternoon reading books and eating chocolate. You want her, too?
4: Very much.
5: I'll be seeing you then.
4: Right. Come on, Mrs. Blake. We're going for a fast car ride.

0: fifth floor.
1: I'm enjoying this thoroughly, Fred, but do you mind explaining why you brought me along?
0: Later. Lieutenant Malley?
2: Oh, they're in the room. Haven't left.
0: You'd better wait out here, Mrs. Blake.
1: I do wish.
3: Who's that?
0: Room service. Come to pick up your lunch tray.
3: Hey, what is this? You ain't room service. Quick, push on this door.
2: Come on, out of the way.
4: Poke him once, Sam.
3: Got a gun.
4: It's a heist. You're wasting your time, man.
2: These kids are slipping. They don't even recognize a cop when they see one.
4: Cop? What do you want with us?
0: A package of $4,000 in marked money. Hand it over.
3: What kind of money? Who's got money?
0: You have $4,000 that you took from a Mrs. Crane on 1120 McCubbin Avenue.
3: What's he talking about?
0: Come off it. I've got 8 lovely pictures of you in various poses, one of them holding a package of bills.
4: I told you this one was coming too easy.
3: I don't know what you're talking about, mister.
0: You don't know anything about this uniform that's hanging in your closet?
3: Oh, somebody must have left it there.
2: I saw you coming in wearing it, and your arm was in the same sling.
3: Oh, I just broke my arm. For what?
0: Just a minute. That broken arm of yours. Let's take a look at it.
3: Oh, you don't?
2: Yes, we do.
0: Well, nicely tucked away in the cast. And all marked just the way we ordered it.
4: You can leave me out of this, officer. I got nothing to do with it. I didn't even know what he was
0: up. Too bad. Mally, you can let the lady in now.
2: Right.
4: You got nothing on me. What my husband's done's got nothing to do with me.
2: Okay, Mrs. Blake.
1: That's her. That's the woman.
4: Me? I never saw this lady in my life.
1: You never saw me in St. Cloud. You never came to me with a story that my son was still alive. Well, I'll show you.
0: Oh, Mrs. Blake, take it easy. Oh,
4: get away from me.
0: You haven't got a chance, Mrs. Taylor. Lots of people are going to remember you.
1: To their great sorrow. Just let me out. Well, I'll show you.
2: Hey, Thompson, you know what we better do? Take these two into protective custody. They aren't safe with Special Agent Blake around.

This is Douglas Fairbanks again. The capture of the bogus GI closes another chapter in the distinguished chronicle of our silent men, the special agents of all branches of our federal government who daily risk their lives to protect the lives of all of us. Next week, we will tell you the story involving the illegal sale of weapons in the file case entitled Souvenirs of War, another venture undertaken for our protection by the Silent Men.

The Silent Men is produced and directed by Warren Lewis. Tonight's case was written by Lewis and Russoff and transcribed in Hollywood. Only the names and places were fictional. Featured in tonight's cast were Bill Tracy, Virginia Gregg, Ann Diamond, Tom McKee, Jack Crucian, and Kurt Martell. Your announcer is Don Stanley. Douglas Fairbanks may currently be seen in the motion picture, Mr. Drake's Dutch.

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0: There's a sign out in front of my office reads that way. Pat Novak for hire. Oh, there's no way to dress it up. If you're in business down on the San Francisco waterfront, everything but murder is a parlor trick. You rob a few graves, you can pay the rent, and nobody cares if you got sore eyelids. You get that way from winking at too many things. Well, it's a good living if you don't run short of bail bonds and Benzedrine. I discovered that Friday night after the fight broadcast. I wound up in a little whiskey barrel on Powell Street. I had a Glasgow farmer out of the red when they closed the bar, and I drifted across the street for a cup of coffee. When I came out, it was raining and the street was deserted. I stood in the doorway and watched the dull neons through the rain. They looked splotched and dim, like watercolors rubbed with a damp rag. It was beginning to rain harder, and I started out of the doorway when she ducked in and bumped up against me.
1: Oh, I'm sorry.
0: Yeah, just wait for your blockers on the next one, huh?
1: I guess I bumped into you.
0: Don't go out on a limb.
1: I'm very sorry. I guess I didn't know where I was going.
0: You seem to be headed in the right direction.
1: How do you mean?
0: Forget I noticed.
1: It's raining awfully hard. I wonder if you ever noticed how...
0: When it rains, you feel lonely and lost?
1: Yes. Yes, that's it. How when it rains, you feel lonely and lost.
0: Yeah, well, we're both great readers, so if you'll let me get by, I want to get a cab.
1: Yes, I wonder if I could ask you something funny.
0: The bars are closed.
1: No, I meant coffee. I'll pay for it.
0: All right.
1: In here?
0: Sure, come on. The counter will do.
1: All right.
2: What's it gonna be? Hey, you back again?
0: Yeah, two coffees.
2: How come?
0: I'm nervous, two coffees.
2: You like a bear claw, maybe?
0: You know what we want?
2: Two coffees?
0: Yeah.
2: Be right with you.
1: Thank you. I know it's funny asking you in here, but I have to talk to someone. I don't know what I'm doing.
0: I won't argue.
1: I've been away a long time. Guess a long time.
0: Yeah, the kids will be glad to see you back.
1: Huh?
0: Stop it, will you, sis? Get to the point. Put the show on the road.
1: Yes. I think I've lost my memory. At least it seems that way at first.
0: Who are you?
1: I don't know. Suppose you don't believe it.
0: No, but I convince hard.
2: Here you are. Two coffees. Everything all right?
0: Yeah, everything's fine.
2: I'll be down here if you need anything else.
0: You thought up a name yet, Buster?
1: You'd be crazy to believe me. Guess you'd be crazy, but... I can't remember anything.
0: Now, look, lady, if you got amnesia, see the police.
1: But you don't believe me.
0: I don't know. Maybe you are leveling. But if you're off your rocker, go to the police.
1: But suppose there's something that happened before and the police would be looking for me. Please, would you try to help me?
0: How bad are you? Do you know what town you're in?
1: Yes.
0: Have you been here before? Do you live here?
1: I think maybe. Seems like a place I've been.
0: All right, I'll put you in a cab. You go see the police.
1: No. I feel funny. I think I'll go outside for a minute. I don't want Hilda to know. Please, I'm going to fall. Please, help me.
2: Mister, your girlfriend's on the floor.
0: Yeah, any suggestions?
2: No, she's your date.
0: All right, here, give me a hand, will you?
2: Well, where are you going to take her?
0: The hospital. She's an amnesia case.
2: I hope your memory's good.
0: Huh?
2: You'll need it for answers. Your girlfriend's passed out for good.
0: Don't tell me.
2: I feel a pulse, mister. You're gonna have to start over because she's all used up.
0: Oh, that's good. You got a wailing wall?
2: Sure. Use the counter while I call homicide.

0: It didn't take 20/20 vision to see I was in trouble. Maybe it was an accident, maybe it wasn't. I didn't have any idea why she keeled over there, but with a figure like hers, I knew it wasn't old age. That call to homicide meant Hellman was going to be in the picture soon, and then I'd stand about as much chance as a cornfield in a stone quarry. Well, I went through the girl's stuff. She had no identification. There were a couple of snapshots of her, but no name. I told the waiter my name and where Hellman could find me. Then I got out of there. I looked up Jocko Madigan, an ex-doctor who liked his booze pretty well. Smart guy, but he used a mason jar for a jigger. I finally found him holed up in some after-hours joint on Geary Street. He was talkative.
1: Hello, Patsy. A small jug for Mr. Novak, waiter.
0: I want to talk to you, Jocko.
1: Patsy, you shouldn't be here. It's after hours.
0: Yeah, look, Jocko, I need some help. What do you know about amnesia?
1: Oh, a temporary blessing. I thought I had it myself once.
0: Oh, stop it, will you?
1: But it just turned out to be a case of bad bourbon. A peasant's drink, I've decided.
0: Get up the street level long enough for me to talk. I'm in trouble.
1: Yes?
0: I met some blister tonight who took a dive after one cup of coffee.
1: Oh, I see.
0: She had amnesia, or she thinks she did.
1: Oh, if she's dead, why worry about amnesia? It's a minor ailment.
0: Because Hellman's going to think I had something to do with it. She picked out my lap. Don't you see how it's going to add up?
1: I have high hopes.
0: I got to do something in a hurry.
1: Was she a nice girl?
0: Yes, I guess so.
1: How come you met her?
0: What difference does it make? Tell me about amnesia. Could she phony it?
1: Maybe. Not for long. What makes you think she did?
0: I don't know. She acted like a butterfly with a jag on, and she headed straight for me. It just doesn't add.
1: No. What cell block can I find you in?
0: You can get off your spine and go to work for me. You know the hospital circuit. Hit them all and find out everything you can about recent amnesia cases.
1: Well, how far back do I go?
0: Until you find one that jibes with this girl.
1: Oh, it's impossible. Where do I start? I feel like Noah when they told him to beat the flood.
0: She's blonde, blue eyes, expensive clothes.
1: How big?
0: Just the right size for a good dream. Start checking now and give me a ring at my place.
1: No identification?
0: None. She only said one thing when she fell.
1: Oh, something crude?
0: No, she mentioned a gal by the name of Hilda.
1: That should be easy to trace.
0: Sure.
1: Just look it up in the phone book. You will find it somewhere between Hellman and homicide. Right, lover?
0: Well, there wasn't anything I could do for the next few hours except sublet from an ostrich. I had to keep undercover because all I had to work on was a couple of snapshots and a girl named Hilda. Neither figured to get me out of this mess. Hellman was bound to ask a lot of questions because I had as much business being with a dead girl as Lucky Luciano in a finishing school. After I left Jocko, I took a C car downtown and I went home to grab some sleep. When I walked in the apartment, the lights were out, but that didn't make any difference. Hellman's badge was shining like a lake in Ireland. He was making himself at home with my ice cubes.
2: Hello, Novak. Put the light on so I can watch you turn pale.
0: All right, Hellman, get to the point.
2: Sure. Who was your girlfriend?
0: I don't know. She was the coy type.
2: So are you, Novak. You're going to look good sucking your thumb in the gas chamber.
0: I suppose your coroner is full of good news.
2: She died of an overdose of sleeping pills. The coroner's report is murder.
0: How about the space mark suicide?
2: No dice. You don't take sleeping pills, then tour the town for a spot to take a nap.
0: So she died in a coffee joint. What am I supposed to do, carry a stomach pump?
2: You're supposed to tell me who she is. We'll go from there.
0: I don't know, neither did she.
2: I've got that down as a lie.
0: You file it any way you want, Hellman. She was amnesia.
2: So are you, Novak.
0: All right, hire a medium then. I told you. She came into the restaurant a total stranger. We got social, but she died a total stranger.
2: How are you going to prove it?
0: I don't know. If I knew who she was, I wouldn't play footsie with you. Do I have to draw a map? She came in trying to sort out her marbles and never got there.
2: I see.
0: What did you find out? How about clothes markings?
2: That's your department.
0: How about laundry marks?
2: I don't know. I guess she washed her own. Look, Novak, you're a big boy now. You're in a spot. If you want to help, now's the time to do it.
0: You got everything I know. From here on, you work the ball downfield.
2: All right. You just answer the doorbell from time to time. When you see a guy grinning out there, that'll be me coming to pinch you for murder.
0: Well, that'll take lots of doing, mister, and lots of proof. You remember that.
2: I'll try, Novak. But I may get amnesia. Good night, big shot.

0: When Hellman left, I backed into my headache and went to bed. Oh, sure, I was in a spot now. The scorecard said murder, and I was the medalist on the first round. If the police didn't know who she was, that meant she had no record we could work on. I still had the funny hunch about that gal pulling a phony. But if it was phony, I was worse off. I had all the best arrows in town pointing to me, and once Hellman began to build a case, I could throw away those vacation folders. I slept until about 9. The phone began to ring, and I rolled over expecting to hear Gabriel on the other end of the line. It was just Jocko. Hello, Novak talking.
1: This is Jocko. I've been working all night.
0: We'll build a monument later. What'd you find out?
1: The morning paper says the girl was murdered.
0: Yeah, Hellman gave me a preview. What'd you find out at the hospitals?
1: I've got a complete list of amnesia victims. I know more lost souls than a Hong Kong bartender.
0: Yeah?
1: Most of them men. Trying to get away from the little woman.
0: Well, you're a big help, Jocko.
1: Don't hang up till you hear about the girl.
0: Go ahead.
1: Nothing on file for the last 8 years. In 1941, a 17-year-old girl walked out of California General Hospital. She hasn't been heard of since.
0: How's the description?
1: Oh, it fits like last year's bathing suit. She was Marcia Halpern, the daughter of Emery Halpern.
0: Yeah? Who's he?
1: A pocket-heavy guy down on Montgomery Street.
0: Well, I'll get right down there. Thanks, Jocko. You saved my life.
1: Well, I hadn't intended to go that far. See you later.

0: was my one chance, even if the odds looked bad. I called up Halpern's office. He said he wasn't in to try him at home. He was listed for a place up on Pacific Heights, so I took a cab over there. When I walked in the lobby, I could tell old man Halpern was making as much money as you can without your own printing press. The apartment made Buckingham Palace look like something George had picked up at a fire sale. The doorman was a sober-looking specimen, the kind of guy that breathes every other Tuesday. He gave me the fisheye as I went up the elevator to the third floor. Halpern's apartment was at the east end. The butler showed me in, and I waited in the living room. It was a real cozy place, about the size of a small rugby field. A door opened on the side, and 200 pounds of Regency oozed into the room like a wet ghost.
1: Good morning. I'm Mr. Taylor.
0: I'm Novak. Where's Halpern?
1: Well, Mr. Halpern is away on a business trip. I'm Mark Taylor, the family lawyer. I believe that's the phrase.
0: Oh. Well, I'll drop by later, huh?
1: Perhaps I can help you. I take care of most of Mr. Halpern's business now.
0: Did you know his daughter?
1: Yes. It was quite tragic.
0: That's what I hear.
1: She was a victim of amnesia. She forgot all the details of her home.
0: Must have been a temptation. Did the police ever do anything on her?
1: The police were not advised. Mr. Halpern hired private detectives, but she was never found. Yes, it was quite tragic.
0: You wear your mourning a long way, Taylor. She'd be about 25 now, wouldn't she? Taffy hair, blue eyes, nice figure.
1: I believe she had leanings in that direction. Why, Mr. Novak?
0: I think I may know where she is.
1: You don't know what that would mean to this family, Mr. Novak.
0: You don't know what it would mean to me, Mr. Taylor. Here's a snapshot.
1: Yeah, let me see it.
0: Well, Taylor, this is not a B-movie.
1: This is a picture of Marcia Halpern.
0: You sure?
1: I don't make many mistakes, Mr. Novak.
0: All right, if you've used up your quota. She's downtown.
1: I'll get in touch with Mr. Halpern right away.
0: No, take your time. She's dead.
1: She... When?
0: Last night, she got sleepy.
1: What?
0: Yeah, that's right. Somebody gave her enough sleeping pills to stock a drugstore.
1: I see. After all these years, to come back, and then this... it was most...
0: Most tragic?
1: Yes, I was about to say that. It'll be a great blow to Mr. Halpern. It'll be a very great blow to Mr. Halpern. Have the police any ideas?
0: A few. You know anybody named Hilda?
1: No, why?
0: Just sweeping out the corners. When's Halpern due?
1: This afternoon. I'll arrange an... Excuse me, please.
0: All right.
1: Hello, this is Mark Taylor. No, that can't be right. Well, when did it happen? Yes. Yes, please keep me advised.
0: You ought to wear a purple suit, Taylor.
1: I have bad news, Mr. Novak. Brace yourself.
0: I'm lightheaded. Go ahead.
1: Mr. Halpern was killed in a motor accident last night. His car plunged down a ravine near Sacramento.
0: Mm-hmm.
1: That's very strange.
0: Yeah, that must have been a great blow to Mr. Halpern.

0: Well, I left there and went downstairs. All the way down, I had the funny feeling that something was wrong, the way a person feels when he goes into a doctor's office with an incurable disease. It may have been Taylor. I don't know. He seemed all right, but I still had that feeling that something was out of place, like a broken line in a perfect picture. I crossed the street and called Hellman. It was too early in the day because he was as sad as a tap dancer in moccasins.
1: Hellman talking.
0: This is Novak. How's the case?
1: You look better every minute.
0: How's the identification?
1: We're moving slow. So far, we know she's a woman.
0: That's right. Her name's Marcia Halpern. She disappeared in 1941 with amnesia.
1: San Francisco?
0: Yeah. She's the daughter of Emery Halpern.
1: We'll check with old man Halpern.
0: You better send your best man because he rolled a car and killed himself last night.
1: Where?
0: Sacramento.
1: I got news for you, too.
0: Yeah?
1: We got a statement from that waiter.
0: Who wrote it?
1: He says you brought that girl in for coffee. Also, you were nice and chummy.
0: I knew her for 5 minutes.
1: With you, that's a lifetime. The guy said you were good friends. That's the way our story's gonna read.
0: You suit yourself. I'm busy.
1: Yeah? Where you going?
0: Same place you are, Hellman. Sacramento. If I didn't move fast, I was deader than a Philadelphia nightclub. When they start taking statements, you can wire for flowers. I called Jocko and told him to check up on old man Halpern's estate. I borrowed a car and drove up to Sacramento. The accident was just outside of there. When I got to the spot, Hellman was already in charge. He's going to make a fight for the job at last judgment. They were down in the ravine, and Hellman was beating around the bushes, making more noise than a Venetian blind in a typhoon. Hello, Hellman. Did you find anything?
2: Get your own haystack. I'm busy.
0: Where's the body?
2: You get the blues if you don't see one corpse today. He's up in town.
0: Did you notice those tracks up there in the road?
2: Yeah. Double tracks don't mean a thing.
0: Oh, sure. Maybe two cars fell down and one got lost. Wake up, Hellman. If he drove over the side, he sure had a tough time making up his mind.
2: When you're through on that pipe, I'll send over another. I'm going over to the car.
0: Hellman went over to the car, and I started looking through the bushes. I don't know what I expected to find. Maybe an old boy scout. After about 10 minutes, I shifted over to the other side, and it showed up right near the ground under a bush. Hellman must have seen me because he came right over.
2: Hey, what is it? What'd you find?
0: A handkerchief.
2: Oh.
0: That's funny.
2: What's funny about it? So it's a handkerchief. The old man had a nose, didn't he?
0: Well, he must have loved it then. His hanky's loaded with perfume. Take a whiff here.
2: Yeah. Recognize it?
0: Sure. I don't know about you, but I smell a rat.

0: Things began to move. This was the first break, and Hellman knew it. I went back to town, and I tried to get in touch with Jocko, but he was running up a tab somewhere, so I drove over to see Mark Taylor again. When I got to the apartment, I found out he wasn't in, but the pinch hitter was all right. When she opened the door, I got a nice warm feeling like a melted cheese sandwich. She was standing there in a dark silk evening gown. It was strapless, and she had no worries. When she spoke, it was like saying, put another log on the fire.
1: Good evening.
0: Taylor in here?
1: Won't you come in?
0: Sure.
1: Mr. Taylor won't be in for a while. I'm waiting for him myself.
0: I see. I'm Pat Novak.
1: Is it urgent? Anything I can do?
0: If it were, you'd get my vote. Who are you?
1: I'm Hilda Travis. I'm a friend of the family.
0: Which family?
1: Would a drink take off the rough edges, Mr. Novak?
0: It might.
1: Good. I'll make one.
0: I brought Taylor a present.
1: How nice. A girdle, maybe? Or am I being catty?
0: No, a handkerchief. This one. Do you like it?
1: Should I?
0: I thought you might want it for a keepsake. I found it in a ditch up in Sacramento about 10 feet from Emery Halpern.
1: Poor Emery. Here's your drink.
0: Thanks. Poor Emery. It's full of perfume. You want to smell?
1: That wouldn't do any good. You want to know if it matches my perfume.
0: It's your idea.
1: Go ahead.
0: All right.
1: Now, closer. That's it. See?
0: Yeah.
1: It's early in the evening, Mr. Novak. Don't blow a fuse.
0: I won't until I find out who killed Marcia Halpern.
1: Good luck. For everybody's sake. By the way, the police think you killed her, don't they?
0: Did Taylor brief you?
1: A little.
0: I asked him this morning if he knew a girl named Hilda.
1: He must have forgotten.
0: Yeah, everybody's got amnesia. Just to make things easy, did you kill her?
1: Just to make them hard, did you?
0: I see. Well, just tell Taylor I called.
1: Don't be a savage, Mr. Novak. You haven't finished your drink. And it's raining outside.
0: I'll finish this one.
1: That's good. Sit down beside me here. We'll finish our drinks and pray for a cloudburst.

0: She turned out to be an old-fashioned girl. She had about 8 of them before I got out of there. I tried to pump her, but she wouldn't talk about Marcia Halpern. I just became a family friend. After I left, I ducked into a drugstore and started phoning Jocko. I finally caught him at the hunt room. He'd worked his way below the label already.
1: Hello, Patsy. I'm having a wonderful time.
0: Yeah, what'd you find out?
1: I just heard a funny story.
0: It's old. What about Halpern?
1: He barely changed his will after the girl died. The whole estate goes to her.
0: Who's next in line?
1: A fellow named Mark Taylor. That's the new part of the will, drawn up 3 weeks ago.
0: Good boy, Jocko.
1: So I looked up the dope on Mark Taylor. He's a family friend.
0: It's a new club. Go on.
1: Looks all right. Some funny bank book stuff, though.
0: For instance?
1: Well, he drew $3,000 out last month for a Lisbon passage. A girl named Helen Dupre. Maybe she's a foreign cinema discovery.
0: Well, he's no talent scout. Meet me down in Homicide in 10 minutes, Jocko. If we're lucky, we'll show Hellman something.
1: What?
0: How to draw to an inside straight. Hurry up and don't stop for a bracer.
1: Well, just don't smell my breath. See you soon, lover.
0: I'd explained everything I could to Hellman when Jocko got there. I went over it for him and sent him out on an errand. He was to meet Hellman and come up to Taylor's apartment. I went on ahead. It was about 11 o'clock when I knocked on the door.
2: Mr. Novak, so soon.
0: Yeah, I'm coming in. Hello, Taylor.
3: I won't say you're wearing out your welcome, Mr. Novak, but it's getting very thin.
0: You better take time out and pack your bags.
2: Is that nice, Patsy?
0: Because a guy named Hellman wants you for murder.
3: We've been over that once, Mr. Novak.
0: Yeah, but we got a whole new infield this time. Hellman thinks you killed a girl named Helen Dupre.
3: I don't know a girl named Helen Dupre.
0: The bank vouchers say yes. They say you brought her over here 6 weeks ago.
2: Wait a minute, Patsy.
0: Oh, you made the team too, Angel. They got you all fixed up for old man Halpern's case up in Sacramento.
3: Get out of here, Novak.
0: I left a drink here.
2: Find a bar there.
3: Get out of here. I wouldn't want to jam this gun through your face.
0: Come on in, Hellman. Did you bring him with you?
4: Yeah. Come in here, fella. Is that the girl?
5: Yeah, that's her.
0: Where'd you see her before?
5: Sacramento last night.
2: He's crazy. It's a plant, Mark.
0: Tell him more, Junior. You sure she's the one?
5: Yeah. She was on the road and I seen her at the car with this old fella.
0: Hang on, lady. The road gets bumpy from here on.
5: My lights were out, so I guess she didn't see me.
2: Take this little guy out of here.
5: I got a story. I seen you hit the old fella, then start the car down the bank.
2: I didn't hit him on the head. I told you that, Mark.
5: Yes, you did.
2: Tell him, Mark. Tell him I was here.
3: How can I when you tipped our mitt?
0: That's right, Taylor. Get out while you can.
2: Tell him I was here, Mark.
3: Well, you little fool, don't you know you've told them already?
2: You're a bum guy, Mark. You've been a bum guy all along.
3: I keep my mouth shut.
2: I'll give you a chance to talk. I'll tell you about him, Novak.
3: Shut up, you little half-wit.
2: You're all right on the straightaway, but you're a bad guy on the curves, Mark.
3: Keep still, Angel.
2: For a tin-horn punk like you, I'll talk lots.
3: You'd better say it fast.
0: Yeah. You get any prize in the house, Taylor. Take your choice.
3: Are you working for a living, Hellman?
4: Yep.
3: All right, then, let's go.
4: Yeah. See you downtown, Novak.
0: Is she all right, Jocko?
6: I'm out of practice.
2: Well, Patsy.
0: You like it this way, baby?
2: No complaints. I've always gone first class. I wouldn't like it the other way.
0: Yeah.
2: I could have used a little more time, but I'm not greedy. Still raining out, Patsy?
0: No. It's stopped raining. It's beginning to clear up and over. Come on, Jocko. I'm talking to myself.

Well, it seems that Marcia Halpern was dead for years. Somewhere on the other side, a girl named Helen Dupre got the story out of her. She looked a lot like Marcia Halpern, so she waited until after the war and contacted this Mark Taylor. They cooked up a hoax, and the pot boiled over. She was supposed to fake amnesia and stumble into the hospital. The pictures in the wallet would be printed. Mark would identify her as Marcia Halpern. The same night they planned to kill the old man the way they did. That way, Helen Dupre and Mark could split the dough. But they figured it wrong. Another girl named Hilda Travers had the story, too. She put the squeeze on Mark, and he blundered. He found out he didn't need a phony Marcia Halpern after all. The new clause in the will gave Mark the dough. So he loaded Helen Dupre with sleeping pills while Hilda gave the old man his last ride. All he had to do was wait for the dough and then split with Hilda. A few things went wrong. Sometimes it only takes one. Helen did her part, but she was no Bernhard. And then at the last minute, she knew something was wrong and mentioned Hilda. I kind of began to wonder when Mark identified that picture so fast. After more than 8 years, he identified it immediately. And then it was that handkerchief. From there in, it was freewheeling. All we had to have was a witness. Well, that guy from Sacramento? Well, he was some actor that Jocko picked up in the hunt room. Hellman finally cleaned up the mess. Taylor's in the clink, and of course, the girl already picked up her end of the check. She was nice, too, if you don't mind claw marks. Well, it all worked out, and Hellman's happy. Except that actor keeps calling him up.

0: 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Jocko Madigan is played by Jack Lewis. Inspector Hellman is played by Raymond Burr. Music was composed and conducted by Basim Ablum.
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1: Rogue speaking. Call me a silly, impressionable boy if you want to. But when I first laid eyes on Patricia Flynn at that party, I was over the side like a Jacob's ladder. Her hair was as black as a lover's despair. Her eyes were the blue of the washed sky around a rainbow. And she was to feminine architecture what the atom bomb is to science. Ah, there's never been anything like it. I liked her, and she liked me. In fact, she seemed to be spending most of the evening trying to be alone with me. But another lovely, bless her, outmaneuvered her. The next day, I went to my office a little late. I was just sitting there at my desk trying to make my checkbook agree with the bank's theories when the door opened. And who walked in was Patricia. I restrained a foolish impulse to grab her and shout, "I love you," by looking bored and saying, "Hello."
2: "Hello, Mr. Rhodes. I guess I should have called for an appointment."
1: "Oh, now look, first off, you must call me Richard, because I'm going to call you Pat. I'm so glad you came in to see me, Pat. Let's go down to the hunt room and talk things over, shall we?"
2: "After a while, if you want to. It sounds charming, but I want to talk to you here alone first."
1: "Oh? Oh, well, okay. What shall we talk about?"
2: "Mr. Rhodes. Richard."
1: "Thank you."
2: "I know this sounds dramatic, but there have been two attempts made on my life in the past 3 weeks."
1: "Well, why would anybody want to harm you?"
2: "I don't know. I really don't. There's no reason that I can think of."
1: "Well, you poor kid. Where did these attempts on your life take place?"
2: "At our summer place, up on Lake Tecumseh."
1: "Oh, and there's nobody up there with any motive for wanting you out of the way?"
2: "Nobody." "I don't know whether you've ever been to Lake Tecumseh or not. It's a small resort. Just a few families have cabins there."
1: Maybe you'd better start from the beginning. You know, I don't really know much about you. Give me the whole story, will you?"
2: "All right. You already know my name. It's Pat Flynn. My father was Michael Flynn, the attorney."
1: "Yes, I knew of him, of course."
2: "Mother was much younger than Dad. About a year after he died, she married Herbert Lewis, the British artist. He was a widower. He had a daughter, Diane, just my age. She's a lovely girl, very British, English, finishing school, and a wonderful musical education. We're the best of friends. She got married about 3 months ago to John Anderson, a boy I've known since he was about 10. We're very happy, and we're all up at the lake together."
1: "All staying in the same cottage?"
2: "Yes. Well, it isn't exactly a cottage. We all call it that, but it's really rather a large house."
1: "Okay. Now, tell me about the attempts on your life. How'd they happen?"
2: "Well, about 3 weeks ago, I got up earlier than the rest of the family. I often do. Went down to the lake for a dip. I'm a pretty good swimmer, and I headed right out to the island in the middle of the lake. I heard a bullet whistle past my head. I dove underwater and swam back toward the shore as long as I could hold my breath. When I came up, I heard another bullet hit the water not a foot from me. I was frightened to death. I stayed underwater as much as I could until I saw Mother and John coming down for their morning dip. And I swam in and joined them."
1: "Did you tell them about him?"
2: "No. I was afraid they'd laugh at me."
1: "There was another attempt later?"
2: "Yes. I always have a glass of milk in my room at night. And one night, for no reason at all, I gave it to my cat, Cynthia. And Cynthia died. She had convulsions and died. The veterinary said she'd been poisoned. Somebody tried to poison me."
1: "Look, baby, I think it's about time you're telling somebody about this. There's no future in being murdered, you know. That poisoned milk makes it look like an inside job, doesn't it?"
2: "I don't see how it could be anyone in the house, Mr. Rogue. There's only the family and..."
1: "No servants?"
2: "Only Mary, the cook, and... Well, she's like a mother. She wouldn't want to hurt me. Oh, Richard, I'm scared. I'm supposed to go back up to the lake tomorrow, and I know that the next time... they're going to succeed in killing me."
1: "What do you want me to do?"
2: "I want you to come up with me as a house guest. No one will know you're an investigator. And Mr. Rowe..."
1: "Yes, Pam?"
2: "You can protect me.
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3: I couldn't understand why anybody would want to deprive this ugly old world of Patricia Flynn's beauty. But she was convinced that somebody was trying to promote her to a better land than this, so I accepted her invitation to be a house guest at her family's 18-room cabin on Lake Tecumseh. I'd like to be Uncle Tom in a cabin like that. The living room was a little smaller than the Los Angeles Union Station, but it was much more comfortable. There was a fireplace at each end of it about the size of the entrance to the Hudson Tube. And the room was done in rustic furniture with down cushions. Every place you looked at the walls, you either got an inquisitive look from a defunct moose or a cold stare from a mounted fish. Ah, if this was roughing it, I gave up my scouting too early. The first evening, I sat around and talked with Pat's mother, who looked 30, and her stepsister Diane, who looked dandy, and John Anderson, who looked like John Anderson. John was Diane's husband.
2: We're so happy that you could come up with Patricia, Mr. Rogue. She hasn't been enjoying herself this summer for some reason.
4: She seems so depressed.
3: Well, girls with her looks should never be depressed.
2: If I weren't Patricia's mother, I'd think she was in love. She has all the symptoms.
4: Are you the cause of all this, Rogue?
3: Well, I hope so, but I doubt it. It's an interesting thought.
5: Where is Pat?
2: She went out for a walk. Down around the lake, I suppose.
5: Oh, well, perhaps we're keeping you, Mr. Rogue. The moon's shining, you know. Very romantic out by the lake.
3: Oh, I think if she had wanted me to go with her, she would have asked me.
5: You don't know women, Mr. Rogue. They're very subtle.
2: It's really a lovely night.
4: Come on, Diane. Let's take a walk and show Mr. Rogue around the place a little bit, huh?
5: No, you and Mr. Rogue go ahead, John. I'm going to stay in tonight. I've had the sniffles all day. I don't think I should be out in the night air.
2: You'd better slip a coat on over your sweater if you go out, Mr. Rogue. Gets pretty chilly up here nights.
4: Well, how about it, Rogue? Shall we take a look around?
3: Well, yes. Certainly, I'd like to take a look around this place. Sure I'm not putting you out?
4: Oh, not at all. I usually take a stroll before turning in. Come on.
3: Okay, if you ladies will excuse us.
2: Of course.
5: I'll see you at breakfast, Mr. Rogue. I'll probably retire before you return. It's so nice having you here.
3: Thank you. Good night.
5: Good night.
4: We live very quietly here on the lake, Rogue. I'm afraid you might find it a little dull.
3: Oh, I can use a little quiet.
4: Have you known Pat long?
3: Quite a while. She's a grand girl, isn't she?
4: Oh, one of the best. Strange kid, though.
3: I think she's the most beautiful girl I've ever seen. She has something on her mind lately, though. Doesn't seem to be quite her old carefree self.
4: You've noticed it, too, huh? Well, she was very close to her father, you know. Hasn't been too sharp since his death. I'm kind of worried about her.
3: You think that's what she's brooding about? Her father's death?
4: I can't figure her lately. She's changed completely. Yeah, look at her down there by the side of the lake. All alone, as usual.
3: Suppose she would resent it if we joined her?
4: Well, we can try and see. Hey, Pat, you receiving callers this evening?
6: I'm waiting for them. Come on over.
3: Well, you look mighty beautiful sitting out there in the moonlight.
4: That remark has my enthusiastic approval. Aren't you cold out here with no wrap padding?
2: No, it's nice out here. I like the breeze. Have a seat on the sand, Mr. Rhodes.
3: Wow, thanks. Oh, brother, this is the life. Brings out the Davy Crockett in me. Tell me, does the place come equipped with a canoe?
2: Canoe, speedboat, rowboat, take your choice.
4: Personally, I prefer the speedboat.
2: Leaves both hands free.
4: You and your elephant's memory.
2: John used to make mad love to me out there.

0: 6 o'clock then at the stables.
1: 6 o'clock in the morning? Would the horses be awake?
2: No, they go to bed early. What are you looking for, Ruth?
1: Oh, my cigarettes. I guess I left them in my coat. Can you spare one?
2: I didn't bring any with me. Did you, Pat?
0: You know I don't smoke.
1: Well, I'm an awful slave. Looks like I'm going to have to go get them. I'll be back in a minute.
2: Okay, we'll be here.
1: I didn't know Handsome John well enough to call him a liar, but I did know he had cigarettes in his pocket. It was hard for me to believe that a guy living in all that luxury would begrudge a house guest a cigarette for financial reasons, so I had to assume that he wanted to be alone with Pat. I felt as unnecessary as a laugh at a funeral as I walked back up to the house. The French doors into the living room were open, and I headed for them. I wasn't making any noise, walking in the sand. And I stopped in embarrassment when I heard the conversation which was in progress in the room between Diane and Patricia's mother.
3: I tell you, I'm not going to put up with this much longer. The way Pat throws herself at John is sickening.
4: John's old enough to take care of himself, I believe, Diane.
3: She's doing everything she can to cause trouble between John and me. Everything. She hates me for marrying John.
4: Yes, I believe she's still in love with John. She always has been. And if she hadn't been away at school when you met John and married him...
3: Please! Don't you dare say that again. Ever!
4: It's the truth. If it hadn't been for you, John and Pat would be married, as they always planned to be.
3: If she doesn't leave John alone, something terrible is going to happen to her. I love John. He's mine. You hate me for marrying John.
4: No, I don't hate you, Diane. But I'm her mother. I want my daughter to be happy again. And I'll do anything to bring her happiness back to her.
3: You can't take John away from me. I'm going to have a talk with him now. We're leaving here in the morning.
1: When Diane left that room, you could feel the hate radiating from her like heat from a depot stove. She walked directly toward the spot where I was standing, and I ducked back into the shrubbery. I followed her as she headed for the couple on the beach, and I was only a few feet behind her when she stopped. Pat and John were knee-deep in a conversation that was a tone lower than the last note of A Sleep in the Deep. Diane listened. So did I.
4: We have to do something about this, John. We can't go on this way. If you don't tell her you want a divorce, I'll...
2: I don't want a divorce, Pat. Now, that's final. I'm not going to let the fact that you fancy yourself in love with me ruin my whole life.
4: Make it over tonight, darling. Meet me on the island at 6 tomorrow morning. You'd better go in.
2: All right. I'll meet you in the morning, Pat, but you'll...
4: Go in, John. I love you.
1: This group of lovely people was as full of potential drama as a little theater on opening night. I followed Diane back into the house, walked noisily in the front door, and said goodnight. I thought I heard somebody enter and leave my room while I was under the shower, but there was nothing much I could do about it. The room was empty when I re-entered it, and I helped myself to a drink of water from the thermos on the night table. The water tasted funny. As I hit the pillow, I knew what it was. I went out like a match in a bucket of water. And when I opened my eyes, I was on cloud 8. Ugor was looking me over, and that little dame was there.
5: He's opening his eyes, Ugor.
6: Hey, Chiefy, what happened? No bump on your head.
1: Oh, never mind. What's that girl doing here?
5: Tell him, Ugor. Ask him now.
1: If you're going to ask me for permission to get married, the answer is no.
6: Yeah, but, Chiefy, don't you think it's about time you and I settle down? Don't you get tired of getting hit on the head?
1: Look, Ugor. You've got all you can do to take care of your job as my alter ego, without taking on any more responsibilities.
5: But, Mr. Rogue, I won't be any trouble. I can...
6: Coming. Now, look, Rogie. I ask you man to man.
1: Man to man?

0: Anything you ask me is spook to man, Ugor. You're nothing but a figment of my imagination.
1: What does that mean, Ugor?
2: He's a little off his trolley right now. Now look, Chiefy, this is no time to be making a decision which will affect the entire lives of three people. You're not clear in the head.
0: Did it ever occur to you that if I was clear in my head, I wouldn't be here on Cloud 8? Talking to you and that Lilliputian Lana Turner? This Cloud 8 is strictly non-coeducational. Now you throw her out of here.
1: Push him over the side, Ugor. Come on, I'll help you.
0: Oh, no. No. No, I have to rest a while. Go away.
1: Come on, Ugor. Help me. He's mean.
2: All right. Over you go, Chiefy.
0: No. No. Cut it out. Ooh, I'll strangle you with your own beard, Ugor. Stop pushing.
1: He's a bad man, Ugor.
2: Yes, he is. So long, Rogi.
0: When I woke up, the sun was high in the heavens. My head felt like a busy blacksmith's anvil, and my tongue was made of mink. I leaped out of bed like a startled fawn, and I sat back down fast. I dressed without lowering my head and made a belated appearance at the breakfast table. Pat and her mother were having breakfast. John came in a few minutes after me. He didn't look well either.
3: Good morning, John. Where's Diane?
4: I don't know. We had a bit of a disagreement last night. She slept in the guest room and I just looked in. She wasn't there.
3: She probably went for a morning dip.
4: Oh. Have you been in yet this morning, Pat?
3: Not me. I slept. I couldn't wake up this morning.
0: Whatever happened to our horseback ride, Pat?
3: Oh, did you get up for it?
0: Oh, me? Oh, no. I slept right straight through. As a matter of fact, I never slept so well in my life.
4: Yeah, that goes for me, too. And I feel terrible this morning.
3: Well, so do I. I feel dopey.
0: How about a canoe ride after breakfast, Pat? It'll do us both good.
3: Maybe that's what I need.

0: Do I look as stupid as I feel?
1: I don't know what you mean. You look kind of sleepy. You look like I feel.
0: Somebody doped me last night, Pat.
1: They did. Are you sure?
0: Honey, I know when I've been slipped a tricky Mickey. Last night was one of those times. Who would have wanted me out of the way last night?
1: I don't know. I'm sure somebody doped me last night, too, Richard. It's almost as if some crazy person were hiding there. Maybe we should call the police.
0: Look, chicken, that stepsister of yours is kind of burned with you.
1: Diane?
0: Now, don't look so surprised. You know it. I happened to overhear a little conversation between Diane and your mother last night. Diane lifted your boyfriend, didn't she?
1: Yes.
0: You're asking for trouble, Pat, riding back like that. I really... Hey.
1: What's the matter?
0: What's that over there?
1: Oh, Richard.
0: Don't look.
1: It's Diane, isn't it?
0: Yes.
1: That's my white bathing suit. She's wearing my bathing suit.
0: She's dead, Pat. Somebody shot her.
1: Oh, no. Richard, whoever shot her thought they were shooting me.
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0: Well, Pat Flynn had proved her point. Her half-sister, Diane, was lying there on the beach, dead. Shot while swimming in Lake Tecumseh, wearing Pat's white satin swimsuit. I stood over Diane's body while Pat ran screaming hysterically up to the house to get John. They were back in a few minutes, and the three of us stood looking down at the dead girl.
3: Oh, darling.
0: Here, John, take it easy, old man.
3: Let go of me, Rogue. Let go of me.
0: I know how you feel, John.
3: Oh, you know how I feel. You ever loved anybody so much you couldn't get your breath? Men had to murder. You know how I feel. How could you know?
1: John, please.
3: Get away from me, Pat. Do you hear? This is all your fault. If you hadn't been such a stupid little fool, she wouldn't be dead.
0: Now take it easy, John. You don't know what you're saying.
1: How can you blame me, John? Whoever killed her thought they were shooting me.
3: I wish they had. You were the cause of all the trouble. You've hated her ever since we were married. You think she stole me from you? How could you think that? You were never anything to me.
0: Now, look. We'd better get up to the house. The police have to be called. This is murder, you know.
3: You take care of that, will you, Rogue?
0: Of course. Yeah. You better come with me, John.
3: No. I'll stay here with Diane. Or take Pat with you. Don't leave her out here with me. With us.
1: I'll go, John. I wish you wouldn't hate. John.
3: Get back to the house.
0: Come on, Pat.
3: And when the police get here, Rogue, I have something to tell them. Bring them right out here to me.
0: All right, John. Oh, this is a horrible thing, Pat. Tell me, how did your mother react to the news of her stepdaughter's murder?
1: She didn't say anything. She just said, "Oh, Richard, you don't think mother..."
0: I don't know. Looks like everybody in the house was dope last night, but your mother.
1: Oh, couldn't have been mother. She wouldn't want to hurt me.
0: You're overlooking the fact that whoever shot Diane might have known just who was wearing that white bathing suit, aren't you?
1: Oh, no. It couldn't have been Mother. It was someone trying to kill me.
0: That's just a theory. Go call the police. Tell them to come up here. I'm going to have a talk with your mother. As soon as Pat was out of the way, I ran up the stairs to my room. I took the stopper out of the thermos and sniffed the water in it. There had been chloral in that water. I knew the pungent smell of it. I visited Pat's bedroom and John's and sampled the odor of the water at their bedsides. It was a very interesting experiment. I headed for the bedroom occupied by Pat's mother and hesitated outside the door. There was the odor of burning cloth. I opened the door and walked in. She was on her knees in front of the fireplace, trying to burn a scanty red swimsuit. A damp one.
4: What do you mean, coming into my bedroom, Mr. Rogue?
0: Your stepdaughter, Diane, has been murdered, and I'm investigating the circumstances. Give me that bathing suit. Give it here.
4: No, I won't. I'm
0: sorry. I'll have to take it, then. You know, destroying evidence is bad business. Give it here.
4: I killed her. I killed Diane, Mr. Rogue.
0: You did? Why?
4: She was ruining my daughter's life. I killed her this morning.
0: Where does the bathing suit enter into it? Why were you trying to destroy it?
4: I didn't want the police to know that I'd been in the lake this morning.
0: Oh, I see. Well?
1: The police are... Mother, what are you doing with that swimsuit?
4: Pat, I've...
0: Whose is it?
1: It was Diane's.
0: You might as well face it, Pat. Your mother killed Diane. She just confessed to me. She was burning that suit to keep the police from finding out that she'd been in swimming this morning.
1: Oh, that's ridiculous. Look at that suit. Look at the size of it. Mother could no more get into that than
4: Pat.
1: She...
0: No. No, she couldn't, could she? But you could, Pat. And if I'm
4: I did it. I killed her. Pat, don't say anything.
0: The water on my nightstand was drugged last night, Pat. Chloral. So was John's. But yours wasn't. And you shot Diane, didn't you?
4: No. Pat, don't answer him. I shot her. I hated her.
1: She was no good, Mother. I did it. I killed her. I saw her sneaking around listening to what John and I were saying last night. Spying on us. I gave her something to listen to. I made a date to meet John on the island at 6 o'clock this morning. I knew what she'd do. I knew.
5: Oh, Pat. Pat, how could you do it?
1: I'm glad I did it. If I can't have John, I'd just as soon be dead. I'm only sorry I wasn't a little more clever.
5: Pat, dear, we'll get the best attorneys.
1: No, not for me. Oh, bless your heart. That was a wonderful try he made for me. Bobby, I love you!
0: The police arrived a few minutes later, and Pat told them everything. Her diary was admitted as evidence at her trial. Every day since the marriage of John and Diane, Pat had planned Diane's death. The phony attempts on her life that she told me about were part of the buildup. There could be no doubt about the fact that Pat's mind had given away under the deadly poison of jealousy and hate. She was found not guilty by reason of insanity and was committed to an institution. All on account of jealousy. Oh, well, jealousy is a very strange thing. You drive yourself daffy trying to prove something that you hope isn't true. Because if it is, you're going to drive yourself crazy trying to convince yourself that it wasn't important anyway. You know what I mean. This is Dick Powell again, ladies and gentlemen. Hope you enjoyed our story tonight. Ray Buffum wrote it. Leith Stevens composed and conducted the music, and Dee Engelbach produced and directed. Next week, we have a story for you about a red-headed stranger, a young wife, and, something different. A murder. Be with us then, will you? Thanks for listening, and now here's Jim Doyle.
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0: Oh, may I do something for you, sir?
1: I'll repeat the offer while I think of something.
0: I beg your pardon?
1: That's not the way I heard it first.
0: Did you want to see...
1: Mr. George Victor.
0: May I have your name?
1: Well, let's trade. Mine's Diamond, Richard Diamond.
0: Oh, of course. Mr. Victor's expecting you.
1: That's too much to hope that you were.
0: He's waiting for you, Mr. Diamond.
1: Thanks. Any door?
0: Huh? Oh, straight ahead. Go right in.
1: Mm-hmm.
2: Yes?
1: Mr. Victor?
2: Yes. Oh, you're Diamond.
1: Uh-huh.
2: Come in and sit down.
1: Thank you.
2: You said you'd come immediately, and that was over an hour ago when I phoned you.
1: Well, I didn't want to come to my bare feet. What? I was washing out a pair of socks.
2: You're sure you're Richard Diamond?
1: Reasonably sure, yes. My credentials.
2: All right. You were recommended to me by Lieutenant Levinson of the police department. I want to hire you.
1: My fee is $100 a day in expenses. Unless we settle that first, I couldn't solve a case if it was tagged 100 proof.
2: Here are two checks. One for 100, the other for 5.
1: Oh.
2: You get the 100 if you take the job, and the other one if you do the job satisfactorily.
1: Ah, tell me all about it.
2: You may have heard that I bought the controlling interest in one of the biggest newspapers in the city.
1: That I heard.
2: All right. I'm going to expose the numbers racket.
1: That's been tried before.
2: I know, but this time it's different. I have all the evidence I need to expose one of the biggest operators. Aaron Ziegler.
1: Oh, well, you do pick him big.
2: You know him?
1: We did some spitting at each other when I was on the force.
2: Well, then you know what he is.
1: Yeah. But you said you had all the evidence. Where do I come in?
2: Ziegler's my affair. Yours will be my daughter. Here's her picture.
1: Well, you can have Ziegler. I'm happy with this arrangement.
2: This is no joke, Mr. Diamond. My daughter works for Ziegler.
1: Oh? You got $1 million for every Mongolian in Asia and your daughter works? Hobby, perhaps?
2: She became infatuated with a man named Doug Saxon.
1: And went to work to support
2: him.
1: Will
2: you listen to me?
1: Oh, sorry. Go ahead, Mr. Victor.
2: Saxon has some connection with Ziegler. I objected to her seeing Saxon, and there was an argument.
1: And being 21, she walked out.
2: Yes. Ziegler gave her a job singing in the Nocturne Club.
1: I know the place.
2: Now, what I want you to do is...
1: I think I know, Mr. Victor. You've got evidence on Ziegler. That makes him an unhappy boy, and being unhappy, he wants to smile again. So he sets glamour lad Saxon loose. Your daughter falls for him and the frame's begun, right?
2: Ziegler told me he was going to stop me from printing the exposé of his racket. I know he'll use my daughter, Kathy.
1: What does she have to say about it?
2: She won't see me.
1: Hmm. And you've got no idea what the frame will be?
2: No, that's your job. Find my daughter, stay with her until the paper goes to press.
1: And when will that be?
2: 10 tonight.
1: Hmm. Well, all right, Mr. Victor, you've hired yourself a boy. I'll pick up that $500 check after I pick up the late edition. Good day, sir.
3: Yes?
1: If you will excuse the expression, the retainer, $100.
2: Oh, here you are.
1: Oh, well, thank you. I'd bow from the waist, but my empty money belt might choke me. I'll keep in touch. A couple of phone calls to old acquaintances who still kept in touch with the shady side of our city, and I had Saxon's address. A half hour after I left George Victor, I was punching the buzzer to Saxon's apartment. Good afternoon, Mr. Saxton.
4: Who are you? What do you want?
1: I'm Mother Hubbard, and I've come to look at your cupboard. Ask me in.
4: What's the idea? Who...
1: This won't take long, Mr. Saxton.
4: Listen, you...
1: I was just going to ask you to listen. But since you ask first, go ahead and give me something to listen to.
4: Did Ziegler send you?
1: Well, maybe. Maybe not. That's a nice place here. All the scenery. Phonograph, big overstuffed chair.
4: I'm glad you like it, but don't make yourself comfortable.
1: What's in the other room?
4: Look here, I don't know who you are or what you want, but...
1: Maybe Ziegler did send me.
4: Did he?
1: No.
4: You a cop?
1: Used to be. Always enjoyed my work. And I never enjoyed it more than when I was up against a character like you.
4: Get out of here.
1: Oh, now somehow getting tough doesn't look well on you. You're not the type, Saxon. From a quick but thorough study, I'd say you were more used to soft lights, sweet music, and setting up pigeons to be knocked over by your boss.
4: I don't know what you're talking about.
1: Kathy Victor. Know her?
4: What if I do?
1: You know her. And, Saxon, keep away from her.
4: Oh, now you're scaring me.
1: Sure.
4: What do you want from me? Why are you doing this?
1: I'm hired to do it. The name's Diamond, Richard Diamond, occupation private detective.
4: Private detective?
1: Yeah. You're going to make a phone call now.
4: I won't.
1: You're calling Ziegler to tell him you quit.
4: I can't do that.
1: Unless you want this floor lamp on your head.
4: Diamond, please. Please don't.
1: Now, that's better. Now, go ahead.
4: What'll I tell him?
1: Your health is bad. You're going to take a boat trip.
4: Well, that's ridiculous.
1: Well, then you think of something, but think.
4: But I... Hello, this is Saxon. I'd like to talk to Aaron. Oh, well, I'll call back.
5: It's important.
4: Oh, it's important. I've got to talk to him. All right.
1: Get him.
4: They're putting me through. And Hello, Aaron. Listen, I can't go through with the deal. Something came up.
1: I mentioned my name.
4: A man named Diamond. Richard. Yeah, that's right. I don't know, Aaron, but please, don't blame me. I did. Hello? Hello, Aaron? Aaron? He hung up.
1: Good. You do the same.
4: You don't know what he'll do, Diamond. You don't know him.
1: Oh, but I do. Well, happy landings, Glamour Boy.
4: You can't leave me like this.
1: You know, after a long look at you, I don't think I'd like to stay. Bye, Saxon. 20 feet of the East River look good on you. Okay, so it was a bluff. I knew Ziegler wouldn't be scared off that easily, but when you go hunting ducks, you put out a decoy. I did. The decoy was me. It was an hour later that I got back to my office building and walked into the lobby. The elevator door there was open, but the jockey was missing. I was about to take the hard way up the stairs when...
6: Diamond!
1: Oh, hello. Where'd you come from?
6: I'm under a cabbage leaf. Don't believe it. Get in the elevator.
1: I'll walk.
6: Hey, Mac. Mr. Diamond don't want to get in the elevator.
7: Maybe he gets car sick. Get in, Diamond.
1: What's the big idea?
6: Close the door, Mac.
7: Sure.
6: You know how to run this thing, Diamond?
1: No.
6: Start it up. Go on.
1: Okay. Floors, please.
6: I'll tell you when. This is far enough. Stop it. And keep your hands away from that door.
1: What are you going to do, eat your way out?
6: He's a card, ain't he?
1: Oh, now, come on. Fun's fun, but I got business.
6: So have we.
7: We told you to take your hands off those doors.
1: Oh, you did, huh?
7: Yeah.
6: Oh, he won't go down.
7: Sure he will. He's just stubborn. Give me that sap. You see?
6: Yeah. Think he's still tuned in?
7: Let's see. Diamond. Hey, Diamond. Oh, he should know better than that. It ain't polite not to listen. Kick him in the ribs. Now, how about it, Diamond? You want to listen?
6: He's shaking his head. He says yes.
7: Okay. Now, stay away from the dame you're supposed to take care of. Go back to Victor and tell him you don't want the job. Tell him it's too rough, and if he don't understand, show him your bruises. Hey, give him a bruise where it shows. Look at that. I don't think he likes you kicking him in the chops.
6: What does he want? Bedroom slippers?
7: Okay, open the doors and let's get out of here.
6: Hey, think I ought to give him another boot, just to make sure?
7: Ain't you ever satisfied? Go ahead.
6: Okay, let's go.
7: You know something? You got an awful disposition.
1: You don't come out of a beating like that right away. A professional working over is like spending a weekend in a taffy machine. I reached out and tried to touch things, but it was like trying to paint the inside of a balloon with a hammer. I was numb, and when the little jabs of feeling started pinching my cheeks, I found out that I was warm and sticky. Finally, I pulled myself up, stood there for a minute, decided my legs weren't macaroni, and went to the washroom to clean up. Then I headed for the Nocturne Club. It was too early for customers, but there was a bartender and a girl with blonde hair playing the piano.
8: We ain't open yet, Mac.
1: Oh, you ain't? Well, give me a bib. I may cry all over the place.
8: You look awful. Truck hit you or something?
1: I was blowing a tube in a high wind.
8: Yeah?
1: Yeah. Screwed me 8 feet into the ground.
8: Ain't that terrible?
1: Yeah, ain't it? Who's the dame with the fingers?
8: Oh, Eddie Tain's here. Name's Victor, Kathy Victor. Got a swell set of pipes. If you're looking for a job, we don't need no tuba players.
1: Look, here's for a drink, and here's something for you because you ain't open yet. Fix me something that'll turn me all one color.
8: Sure. Will it be black or blue?
1: Anything that goes with my tie. Bring it to the piano.
8: I thought you wanted it.
1: Oh, I'll laugh later.
8: I thought it was pretty good.
1: Hey, know the words to that?
0: Yeah.
1: Time in my hands,
0: From your looks, I'd say you needed time.
1: Oh, don't let the bruises fool you, honey. When the swelling goes down, my face is fairly normal.
8: Hey, the blue and yellow make green, don't they?
1: Yeah, why?
8: I wasn't sure, but here's a drink anyway. Who knows? Maybe you'll turn plaid.
1: Sure. Here, put this in your pocket and go back in the bottle.
8: Sure, thanks. Yell when you want another one.
1: Hey. What's the matter? Why'd you stop?
0: I need a drink, too.
1: You get the jumps early, huh?
0: I work late. Catches up with me.
1: Oh, I try out running them for a day. It does wonders.
0: Oh, I know you. You're a spy from Alcoholics Anonymous.
1: Mm. Go ahead, play some more.
0: Okay.
1: Kathy.
0: Hmm?
1: Your father sent me.
0: What?
1: Remember him?
0: Why don't you leave now?
1: Before we're really acquainted?
0: I don't know who you are or what you want, but if my father sent you, I'm not buying.
1: Okay, so you're having a good time now, but there's always the next morning. Thought of that?
0: I don't need anyone to take care of me.
1: Miss Victor, I'm not trying to take care of you. I'm doing a job. Maybe you don't know this, but you're being measured for a patsy. And your father's going to fit the same frame Saxon and Ziegler are working up for you.
0: You're crazy. But I like you, so I'll forgive you.
1: Now cut it out.
0: I thought you wanted me to play.
1: Look, you're spoiled. You had a mouthful of silver spoons and a handful of gold pieces for building blocks when you were a kid. But you're not a kid anymore. You're playing with bad boys.
0: Maybe that's the way I like them.
1: What do I have to say to make you realize,
5: she's
1: young lady...
5: She's what, Diamond?
0: Doug.
1: Oh, well, well, Mr. Saxon. I thought you weren't going to be around here anymore.
5: I changed my mind. You're changed, too, since I last saw you.
1: Well, only my looks. They'll heal. But tomorrow, you'll still be a greasy little gigolo.
5: You can't talk that way to me.
1: Oh, shut up.
5: I... never mind. Mr. Ziegler would like to see you. He saw you come in.
1: And where is Mr. Ziegler?
5: In his office, right back that way.
1: Okay, okay. I haven't seen Ziegler for a long time. Maybe he wants me to set his broken arm.
5: His arm's all right.
1: Well, stick around. You may find out you're a chronic liar. Keep playing, baby. I'll be right back. Like I said, I knew my bluff with Saxon wouldn't work, but I had what I wanted. A look in on Ziegler. And maybe a hint on what the frame was going to be. I walked to and into his office.
5: Well. Diamond.
1: Hello, Ziegler.
5: Oh, what happened to your face?
1: Oh, got it caught in an elevator.
5: Oh.
1: What do you want with me?
5: Diamond, here's a grand. Go out and have fun tonight, huh? All night.
1: Oh, that money won't do me any good.
5: Why not? That ain't counterfeit.
1: Well, it's yours. That makes it so lousy, it's liable to crawl right out of my pocket.
5: Well, then get rid of it in a hurry.
1: You get rid of it.
5: You know, it's better waking up with a headache than not being able to find your head at all.
1: Oh, look, Ziegler, you don't scare me. Now, let's level. You know why I'm here. Let Kathy Victor alone.
9: You want to see me, boss?
1: Well, look who's here.
5: Oh, you know Tony Diamond?
1: We met, yes. Mm-hmm. He stubbed his toe on my chin.
9: I don't know what you're talking about.
5: When was this, Diamond?
1: You know what it was, about an hour ago.
9: You're crazy.
5: Yes, Diamond. Tony was right here with me all morning.
1: Okay.
5: Mm-hmm. Are you leaving, Diamond?
1: Yeah, yeah. Got any other ideas?
5: Yes. I think you should consider my proposition.
1: I'll let you know.
5: About what?
1: Things in general.
5: Oh, no.
1: All of a sudden, you're happy.
5: You make me that way, Diamond. You're working the dock, aren't you?
1: I'll feel my way around.
5: Believe me, Diamond, there ain't a thing wrong. Why, we love Miss Victor here. Just because her old man gets excited and hires you to bend an eye over her, don't mean anything is wrong, does it?
1: Since you ask me, I'll tell you. The answer's yes.
5: You think so?
1: Yeah. Otherwise, why beat me up? Why offer me a grand to look the other way?
5: I don't know nothing about the beating. And as for the grand, I like you.
1: Oh, yeah. Well, okay, Ziegler. I think I'll go now. And just to make you happier, I'll probably stick with the case.
5: So long, Diamond.
1: Oh, by the way, Ziegler.
5: What now?
1: Did you say this gentleman's name was Tony?
10: That's his name.
1: Okay, Tony.
6: What?
1: I wouldn't do this for everyone, but your shoelace is untied and you're allowed to trip over it.
6: What are you talking about, eh?
1: Bombs away.
5: Oh, that ain't nice, Diamond. When you do that to a man, you're liable to bust all his teeth.
1: So what? You probably had your eye on the Goldmans anyway. Be good, Ziegler.
11: Well, hi there. You looking for another drink? Now, I got one here that I just fixed. You know, you kind of got me started on that color business.
1: Where'd the girl go?
11: What girl?
1: You know, Ann Saxon. Where's he?
11: Never heard of him.
1: Ever hear of Alexander Hamilton?
11: Huh?
1: Has his picture on all $10 bills. This one suitable for framing. In your pocket.
11: Can't do it, mister.
1: Two pictures of Hamilton?
11: Well, they sure would look nice on me, but I work here, mister. I got a wife and kids, see?
1: Yeah, I see. Okay, fella, forget it. Well, I fell for the oldest gag in the world. Kept busy someplace else while Saxon walked out with the girl. Now I had to find her. But where? I had until 10 that night to stop a frame-up I didn't know anything about. But I played a hunch and headed for the 5th Precinct Police Station and Lieutenant Walt Lemonson. I walked in on him.
12: Diamond, oh no.
1: Hiya, Walt.
12: No, please go home. Nothing good can come of this.
1: Why, Walt, I'm surprised at you.
12: Well, I'm not. You've got some horrible joke up your sleeve. I don't want any part of it.
1: I can only stay a few minutes. I want to know about a guy named Saxon.
12: Douglas Saxon?
1: That's it.
12: What's the matter? Can't you find things out for yourself?
1: Right now, Lieutenant, I'm a citizen asking about a guy. Now, what have you got on Saxon, Walt?
12: Not a thing. He was clean when we picked him up a couple of times.
1: Why was he picked up?
12: Why are you so interested in him?
1: Oh, it goes with my business.
12: Oh. And if I tell you?
1: Well, I'll tell you something sometime. Now, come on, Walt, give.
12: Okay. He was picked up on suspicion of handling narcotics. But that's a job for the Vice Squad. Why is he so dear to you?
1: He's working for Aaron Ziegler.
12: This, Mr. Diamond, is not news.
1: He'd be just the boy to work a frame for Aaron, wouldn't he?
12: If it involved a gal, yes.
1: This does.
12: How?
1: Don't know. Yet. But, if she was picked up with narcotics on her, it'd be a nice frame, wouldn't it?
12: What makes you think it would be a frame?
1: This gal looks too healthy.
12: Yeah, but you could be wrong.
1: Why?
12: Because for some stupid reason I like you, and I don't want to see you make a fool of yourself.
1: Oh, why would I do that?
12: For this dame.
1: What dame?
12: The one that Saxon's going to frame.
1: Is he going to frame her?
12: Of course he is.
1: I better get her out of it.
12: Certainly, that's just what I was saying.
1: Bye, Walt.
12: Rick.
1: Yeah.
12: Thanks.
1: What for?
12: For not dragging out that who's on first routine. I don't think my stomach could have stood it today.
1: Oh, Walt, you're an idiot.
12: Yeah. Be a good boy.
1: When you pound a police beat in New York, you make a lot of unusual friends. And if you ever get in plain clothes, those friends come in handy sometimes. I grabbed a cab in front of the precinct station and headed for Chinatown. Walt and I had known an old Chinese named Wu Li, who had been around a long time. He knew everyone and everything that went on in Chinatown. And if anyone knew where we could find Saxon, he did.
13: Saxon... It's possible I do not know him.
1: Oh, I think you do.
13: Just so. He said this man Saxon deals in sweet dreams. However, his rumor not proved.
1: Does he ever come to Chinatown?
13: You like perhaps a cup of tea?
1: I ask this as a favor, Wooly.
13: Enemies are made to do evil, friends to ask favors. Sometimes is no difference.
1: Will you tell me, Wooly?
13: You ask in name of friendship?
1: I do.
13: Very well. In Chinatown is establishment owned by a man named Fu Shen. Perhaps, I say perhaps, this man Saxon is there.
1: He's been there before, huh?
13: My eyes are old, perhaps mistaken.
1: Not your eyes.
13: I shall give you address, then make call to Fu Shen. You will be allowed to enter his establishment.
1: May you live 10,000 years.
13: And may you live to mourn at my funeral.
1: The old boy gave the address and I left his shop. 5 minutes later, I walked through the back door of the old frame building and Fu Shen bowed from the waist to lead me upstairs to a private room that fronted a long hall. I noticed there were 3 other closed doors in the floor aside from the big room downstairs. If Kathy Victor was in the building, she had to be in one of those rooms. I walked into my room, closed the door behind me. There was a bed in one corner and a chair near it. A low table was near the bed, and a dim light threw diagonal shadows like fingers across the walls. I waited until the proprietor had time to get downstairs, then I opened the door and looked out in the hall. It was empty, so I started throwing open doors. I had to be quick before I had a dozen hopped-up thugs on my back. The first was a cold turkey.
4: Beat it! This room's in use. Diamond!
1: Well, Mr. Saxon, I presume.
4: Look, Diamond, lay off me, will you?
1: Where's the kid?
4: I don't know who you mean.
1: You will.
4: No! Oh, Diamond, my arm! You're hurting!
1: So here's another twist for size.
4: Ow.
1: Now sing, Saxon, and loud.
4: Look, you got it wrong.
1: How wrong can I be?
4: Okay, but it wasn't my idea.
1: I can believe that. Ziegler thought it up. You pulled it off for a couple of grand.
4: Listen, if I tell you, let me go. The girl's all you want. Let me go, will you?
1: Where is she?
4: In the next room.
1: Walk ahead of me. And in case you get any ideas...
4: No!
1: Now walk ahead of me. Open the door.
4: You got my arm!
1: You got another one, but not for long if you try anything. Open it.
4: There she is.
1: Oh, out cold.
4: She's all right,
1: just knocked out, huh?
4: Let me go now, Diamond.
1: Sure. So this was the game, huh? Bring her here, knock her out, plant narcotics on her, and then push her into the street to get picked
4: Look,
1: up.
4: Look, I showed you where she is. Now give me a break.
1: You know, I was just thinking of that. How would you like it, in the arm or in the jaw?
4: Oh!
1: Crumb. Now, come on, Mr. Victor. Let's wake up now. Come on.
9: Mr. Diamond, you got bad habits.
1: Yeah, Tony, and one of them is running into you.
9: Okay, Diamond, keep your hands where I can see them.
1: Right on the ends of my arms.
9: Oh, what a sense of humor. All right, Diamond.
1: All right, what?
9: I think you're going to get a hole in the face.
1: Just a minute, Tony. You hear anything?
9: Yeah.
1: Those are police cars, Tony, coming here.
9: You're crazy.
1: Yeah? You don't think I'd come here alone, do you?
9: Get over there by the door.
1: Look, Tony, you got yourself all dirtied up for Ziegler. Is he here? No, he let you and Saxon walk around in the mud. Those cars are almost here, Tony.
9: Shut up, I got orders.
1: They're up me out, I know, but what if you do? How are you going to get out? Got an answer for that?
9: They ain't coming here.
1: Now, they didn't go past, Tony. Now, listen, I got nothing against you. Make a break for it. Out the back door. All I want is the girl. Go on, fast, before it's too late.
9: Yeah, I ain't going to take the rap for nobody.
13: Diamond! Rick! Diamond, you in here? Diamond!
1: Up here, Walt. Come on.
12: Are you all right?
1: Yeah, sure, but I sent a package, special delivery, out the back door.
12: Now, we've got that covered. Otis will sign for me.
1: Okay, wonderful. And now... Hey, wait a minute. Huh? What are you doing here? Why'd you come?
12: Why? My ulcers told me you were up to some stupid business. I knew when you left me you had some dizzy idea in your thick skull. I'm a cop, you know. I checked with Wu Lee, too. Hey, that the girl?
1: Yeah. She'll be all right. Coming around okay.
12: Uh-huh. Oh, and Saxon.
1: Mm-hmm.
12: Hey, what did you hit him with?
1: Still out.
12: Limp.
1: Yeah, Walt, listen. If the papers get word of this, this kid's father will be ruined.
12: If she's in the clear, you've got my word, no one will hear about it.
1: Well, I know she's in the clear, but I can't leave her here. I got a job to do. I was hired.
12: Oh, you want to take her, huh?
1: Yeah, I think she'd like to go home.
12: Okay, I'll take your word she's all right. Now, beat it fast before the narcotics boys get here.
1: Thanks, Walt. Come on, baby, snap out of it. Come on.
14: Get her out of here before we're all booked for obstructing justice.
1: I'm going. Hey, Walt.
14: Yeah?
1: How are you going to explain knocking over this joint before the vice squad?
14: Why, didn't you know I got a reported homicide here? I'll let you know what happens. Where'll you be?
1: Oh, silly boy. Where else but Helen's? Now, come on, Kathy, baby. On your feet. Walt.
14: Now what?
1: I love you.
14: I'll marry you later. Now take off. Oh, my stomach.

0: Oh. Hello, Rick. You're late.
1: Hey, get a load of those silk slacks.
0: They're lounging pajamas, darling.
1: I've been in a lot of lounges, dear. Never saw anything like those.
0: You like them?
1: Yeah, they're all right. It's the stuffing that gets me.
0: Rick.
1: Be proud of what you got, baby. I knew a guy who had 16 toes on each foot.
0: What good did that do him?
1: He used to tell everybody he was a duck, made a fortune selling his hair for pillow stuffing.
0: You look awful.
1: Could have been worse.
0: Oh? Was she pretty, Rick?
1: Who?
0: The girl in the case.
1: What case?
0: Why were you late getting here?
1: Oh, well, I had to take a girl home and introduce her to a man, her father.
0: I see. How long did that take?
1: How'd you know about the girl?
0: Lieutenant Levinson phoned, asking for you. Oh. I took the message. He said, she's all right. And a man named Saxon did a lot of talking.
1: Oh, wonderful.
0: Who's she? Who's Saxon?
1: Oh, read all about it in the papers, dear.
0: Is she blonde or brunette?
1: Both. Blonde with a brunette disposition. At the piano, too. Huh?
0: She's pretty as I am.
1: Oh, honey, nobody is. Oh, well, nothing to do until the office opens again tomorrow. Time on my hands. You in my arms. Nothing but love in view. And then if you fall,

0: How long did it take you to take her home?
1: Oh, let's forget her, Helen.
0: I'm willing. But are you?
1: Mm-hmm. Look.
0: Oh, what nice big checks.
1: Yeah, another day, another $600.
0: Are we going out for dinner?
1: With what?
0: Well, you've got a handful of checks.
1: Baby, I got news for you. The banks are closed.
0: Oh, come on. I know the bartender at the Nocturne Club.
1: Oh, no.

You have just heard Richard Diamond, Private Detective, starring Dick Powell, with Virginia Gregg as Helen and Ed Begley as Lieutenant Walt Levinson. Also in the cast were Wilms Herbert, Larry Dobkin, Gene Bates, Stanley Waxman, Paul Dubov, and High Averback. Music was under the direction of Frank Worth. Richard Diamond is written by Blake Edwards and directed by Russell Hughes. Dick Powell currently may be seen in the motion picture version of the best-selling novel, Mrs. Mike. This is Eddie King inviting you to be with us next Sunday at this same time when we will again bring you Dick Powell as Richard Diamond, Private Detective. What's on NBC today? Great shows for Sunday on NBC include The Adventures of Sam Spade and Theater Guild on the Air. 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

Pursuit. 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A criminal strikes and fades quickly back into the shadows of his dark world. And then, the man from Scotland Yard, the relentless, dangerous pursuit. When man hunts man. Now, with Ted DeCorsia starred as the famous Inspector Peter Black of Scotland Yard, we bring you tonight's story of violence and murder. Three for all.

0: Time, somewhere, somehow, every man touches another and leaves a scar. A word is said, a deed is done, and a mortal hate is planted. And sometimes that hate can become death, violent death, murder. Then a man must be hunted. A man must be stalked. Through a city's crowd, through the sunlit noon, through the twilight shadows, through a thousand places. And finally, a man must be caught. Pursuit. At Scotland Yard, that's our job.
1: Inspector Black?
0: Yes, Sergeant.
1: Chief Inspector Harkness wants to see you. He said, please hurry.
0: Oh, thank you, Moffat. Right away.
2: Good morning, Black. Come in. Sit down.
0: Thank you. Sergeant Moffat made it sound very urgent, sir.
2: Did he? May or may not be. I want your opinion on it.
0: On what, sir?
2: In this note. Came in this morning's mail. It's made up of letters clipped from a newspaper. The thing was addressed to me, and it says, a man, Melville Rogers, will be found dead today with a knife in him. He will be dead.
0: May I see it, sir?
2: Of course. Have we found a man with a knife in him today, Black?
0: Not yet, sir. We've had many notes of this type before, and nothing has come of them.
2: However, Black, will you look into it?
0: Of course, sir.
2: Excuse me, Ben. Harkness here. What? Yes? Now, give me that address again. Gruber's Tea Shop, 12 Buxton Lane. I have it, thank you. Well, Black?
0: Yes, sir?
2: They have found a man with a knife in him. A man named Melville Rogers. You'll look into it, won't you?
1: All right, you folks. Keep moving about your business. Stand back, please. This way, Inspector. In here, sir.
0: Thank you, Mark.
1: That one's Mrs. Gruber, the proprietor of the restaurant.
0: I see. I shall want to talk to her in a few minutes.
1: The deceased, sir. He was stabbed to death as you see him sitting at this table, looking out of the window.
0: You've established his identification.
1: Yes, sir. Name's Melville Rogers. Lived in Kensington. Known to Mrs. Gruber over there. Had his meals here every day.
0: I see. And who are these other people?
1: Those three? Customers, sir. Dining at the time Mr. Rogers was discovered dead.
0: Tell me, Moffat, who noticed that he was dead? Mrs. Gruber, one of the customers?
1: This one.
3: I did, sir. Oh, I did all right.
0: And who are you?
3: Charles Bennett, sir. Two N's in one T. I live in Quimby Street nearby. Did you get the name, sir? Charles Bennett.
0: Yes, Charles Bennett. Tell me, Mr. Bennett, how did you happen to discover this man was dead?
3: Well, I'm not a physician, sir, but that knife sticking in his side, and he wasn't breathing, sir.
0: Yes.
3: No, I'm not a physician, but there are ways to tell when a man's dead.
0: Naturally. You noticed this as soon as you came into the restaurant?
3: Oh, no, sir. When I came in, the place was crowded. Not a table. So I waited. Even when there was a place to sit, I waited. You might wonder why I did that, sir.
0: Yes, I might.
3: You've noticed I have a withered arm.
0: Yes, I had.
3: I don't hide it very well, do I? Oh, it's not that I'm ashamed. It's not that at all, but...
0: You were waiting for this particular table. Why?
3: Because, well, it's obvious. It's the only table near the window. So I might sit and none of the other customers would notice me. My arm, sir.
0: What do you do for a living, Mr. Bennett?
3: Not much I can do. Odd jobs. Peddle newspapers. Puttering, you might say, for a wage. Sometimes I do a painting job on a house. But you see, sir, it's my arm. It's withered. There's not much a man can do with an arm, sir.
0: And so it went. The routine questions and answers. The peering in upon a handful of lives which had been thrown hard against violence. The important and impersonal data which would head a new file at Scotland Yard labeled Melville Rogers, death by murder. Melville Rogers, a recluse, a bachelor, a man who drove a bus from Battersea to Kingston. Not an enemy in the world, his friend said, which of course is ridiculous.
1: Telephone for you, sir.
0: Oh, thank you, Sergeant. Who is it?
1: The caller won't say. A matter of urgency, though, it seems.
0: Right. Inspector Black here.
4: Really now?
0: Who is this?
4: Can you hear me?
0: Hello? Hello? Who is this?
4: You're looking for me.
0: Who are you? It's difficult to hear.
4: I know. I've arranged it that way. Oh. Did you find the dead man, Inspector? Did you find Melville Rogers? I killed him.
0: Sergeant Moffat, trace this call.
5: Better, Wilson.
4: Did you ask someone to trace this call, Inspector? I'll save you the trouble. I'll tell you where I am.
0: Where are you?
4: On Lyle Street, in a pub, the Green Dot. Yeah, but I won't wait. Listen, Inspector. There's a man here. His name is James Campbell. He's looking at me now, and he's smiling. I'm going to stop talking with you. Then I'm going to take a walk with James Campbell. Then I'm going to stick a knife in him.
0: Hello? Hello? Hello? Lyle Street lies across the face of London like an open wound. It is a street that's well known to Scotland Yard. The brown stone buildings that line it present a facade of drab respectability, but within them is all that is depraved and vicious and corrupt. On Lyle Street, the essence of a man is measured in terms of his brutality. Here are the delicate refinements of crime. The long fingernails with razor blades beneath them for the slitting of pockets or of throats. The smirk of death painted on the lips of women. The Green Dot was no different from other basement pubs on Lyle Street. It had a massive door with a peephole through which a face peered out at you. And then you were permitted to enter because you were known. And because you were known, you were greeted with a bitter silence.
6: Anything we can do for you, Inspector?
0: I'm looking for a man named James Campbell. Do you know him?
6: Now, there's a proper question, Inspector, and I'll give you a proper answer.

0: had it.
1: Oh, now there's an interesting bit of news, Inspector, and I'm sure all of us here appreciate it.
0: Someone here telephoned me at Scotland Yard. Who was it, Arnold?
1: Yeah, now you know better than to ask me that, Inspector. All sorts of people phone to all sorts of places. There's no accounting for tastes, you know.
0: How long is it since you've been in prison, Arnold?
1: A year, two. I don't rightly care to remember unpleasant things of that sort.
0: It could be unpleasant again, Arnold, easily, quite easily.
2: Beg your pardon, Inspector.
0: Yes?
2: There's a phone call for you.
0: For me?
2: Yes, in the booth over there.
0: Oh, thank you.
1: Like I say, Inspector, all sorts of people come to all sorts of places.
0: Black here.
3: Hello, Black Harkness.
0: Yes, sir.
3: I understand you're down there looking for a man named James Campbell.
0: That's right, sir.
3: Well, I had a telephone call just now. A person with a peculiar kind of voice. He said that James Campbell can be found at 12 Clover Crossing West. That's in Soho. Get over there at once.
0: Right, sir.

0: Here it is, sir. Here's his room.
1: Mr. Campbell. James Campbell.
0: Door's locked, sir.
1: Yes. Sergeant.
0: Yes, sir.
1: No one here in the sitting room?
0: There's some more room, sir.
1: Look in that one. And, Sergeant.
0: Yes, sir.
1: Look in the closets. In any place that might be big enough to hold a man's body.
0: Yes, sir.
1: I'll search the bedroom.

0: The steam boiled through the bathroom door, obscuring everything. The whole place was a miasma of white enamel, hazy, drenched with birds of sweat. And in the shower stall, a man, face downward, fully clothed. Blood seeped from a wound in his neck, and mixing with the water, washed away. And then I saw it. A wilted piece of paper tacked to the door. A paper on which was glued words cut from a newspaper. "Mr. Campbell is dead," Inspector had said. "There have been two. Tomorrow night at 8, there will be a third," it said.
1: The second act of Pursuit will follow in just a moment. But first,
2: 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That's the Arthur Godfrey Daytime Show on CBS. 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

0: ya.
1: And now, back to the second act of Pursuit.
2: Murder is an ultimate, and pursuit is a variation on the theme. It's the same whether the criminal is hunted in the West End or in Soho, or for that matter in any place in the world. But it so happened that this pursuit was in my domain, because all of London is Scotland Yard's domain. And in the morning when the papers brought the news to London, it was a city which slackened its pace to allow the horror to settle. Horror and fascination. It resolved itself into simple terms. A manhunt. Man the hunted, man the hunter. And it was the hunted who absorbed the city's imagination. The hunted who had taken special pains to make it known that some obscure lust for violence possessed him, and he would kill again this evening at 8. Scotland Yard's part in it was not nearly so spectacular. All we had to do was find a man or a woman.
3: Well, Black, you can't say this murderer hasn't given us fair warning.
2: If you called 24 hours notice fair...
3: And more than 12 hours of that already run out. I tell you, all of London's aroused about this thing.
2: I know it, sir, but frankly, I don't know how we can stop him. And if we don't, someone who's walking about alive in the noonday sun will be dead by 8 o'clock.
3: Well, you'd better get busy then, man. Oh, good day, sir.

0: Sergeant.
1: Good day, sir.
0: You haven't much time.
2: Get busy, he says. Haven't much time, he says. Well, what do you have, Moffat?
1: You better have a look for yourself, sir. Here. The life histories of the two murdered men. That is, from what information we've been able to obtain.
2: I see. Yes. The first man who was murdered, Melville Rogers, born in Chichester. The second, James Campbell, born in Guernsey.
1: Mm-hmm. You see, Inspector, their paths never crossed until 1939.
2: And it's the part that's important. Both joined the RAF as ground crewmen in 39. On the same day, trained in the same camp.
1: I haven't had time to get their war record yet, if that's necessary. However, there's this. They were both discharged from the Sheffield Barracks near Huntington.
2: Yes, according to this, on the same day. Good work, Sergeant.
1: Thank you, sir.
2: You say Sheffield Barracks near Huntington.
1: On the main road, sir, as you approach it from the south.
2: Call them. Tell them I'm on my way.

0: Good afternoon, sir. I was told to expect you.
1: Good afternoon, Private. I want to see the service records of two men, Melville Rogers.
0: Oh, I beg your pardon, sir?
1: Service records, two men.
0: Oh, I'm afraid that's impossible.
1: Did they tell you I'm from Scotland Yard?
0: Hey, but I'm not allowed in those files, sir.
1: Well, who is?
2: Is there trouble, Private?
0: Corporal, this gentleman's from Scotland Yard.
2: Oh, interesting, what?
1: I'm in a great hurry, Corporal. I need some information. A man's life may depend on it.
2: A man's life, you say? What man?
1: Who is the officer in charge here?
2: I'm in charge temporarily, sir. What do you want?
1: The service records of two men, Melville Rogers and James Campbell.
2: Oh, are they serving in this barracks?
1: Not now, they...
2: Then we wouldn't have such records, sir. I'm sorry.
1: They received their discharge after the war from this barracks.
2: I see.
1: You see what?
2: Look, you now, you'll have to see the personnel officer through that door, sir. It's Flight Lieutenant Modier you want to see.
1: Thank you.
3: Yes?
1: Lieutenant Modier?
3: Yes?
1: I'm Inspector Peter Black, Scotland Yard.
3: Yes?
1: I must see the service records of two men who were discharged from this barracks.
3: Yes?
1: Melville Rogers and James Campbell. It's urgent.
3: Oh, no, really?
1: It's a matter of life and death. A man's life may depend upon your getting up from that chair, walking over to wherever you have such records on file, pulling them out and handing them to
3: me. I say.
1: Do it. Do it fast.
3: Well, it's quite impossible, you know.
1: I don't know anything of the kind.
3: Well, I was saying such matters must be cleared. S2 must clear it. Intelligence, you know. Files are confidential.
1: Who is the intelligence officer?
3: Major Browning, right down the corridor. The last office on the left. All the way down.
1: Thank you.
4: I say, that's a good one. Just a minute. The chap standing here wants to see me, I suppose. Yes. Same to you, Bertie. Yes, what can I do for you, old man?
1: I'm Peter Black, Inspector, Scotland Yard.
4: Have a chair. I could ring for tea a little early. Mm-hmm. Or is it? What do you say?
1: No tea, thank you. This is very urgent, Major.
4: Oh, urgent, you say? Good, good. Very good indeed. What's urgent?
1: A man's life is desperately close to drawing to an end, Major. Violently. A man will be murdered if you don't help him.
4: What man, indeed? Huh?
1: Major, There isn't that much time. I must have the files on two ex-members of the RAF ground crew. Two men who got their discharge here. James Campbell and Melville Rogers.
4: Familiar names, both of them. Familiar.
1: How familiar?
4: Familiar.
1: How? Say something. How are these names familiar?
4: Should be. I court-martialed them myself. Campbell and Rogers and... Yes, and... What the devil was that other fellow's name? Can't think of it, can't we?
1: Well, think of it. You must think of it.
4: Name. Timothy. Timothy Hearn, NMI, no middle initial.
1: Timothy Hearn. That's what I want. I won't need the files if you can tell me why you remember them.
4: Oh, easy. On VE Day, these three rascals stole a plane. Mm-hmm. Smith, absolutely. Celebrating, loaded to the aileron. Stole a Lancaster, flew around. Didn't fly badly for ground crew men. Ran out of gas, bailed out. Plane crashed into a house. Killed a woman. Mrs. Edward Stanley.
1: So that's it. Motive, revenge. You say a Mrs. Stanley was killed? How about her husband?
4: Can't tell you a thing about her husband. Edward his name was. Edward Stanley. I tried to find him, make an adjustment, tried everything to find him. Fellow seems to have vanished from the face of the earth. Uncanny, what?
1: Not really uncanny, Major. Do you mind if I use your telephone?
4: I can tell you this, though. If you want Timothy Hearn, look in Covent Garden. A busker there. Can't miss him. Oh, colourful chap. Wears a red polka dot muffler. Colourful chap, yes.
1: Thank you. Do you mind if I use your telephone?
4: It's yours, old boy.
1: Operator, this is Inspector Black. Put me through to Scotland Yard. I want to talk with Sergeant Moffat. Hurry.
4: I say, old boy, while you're waiting, would you like to hear the one Bertie just told me? It's funny, you know.
1: Hello, Moffat. Inspector Black speaking. Two things I want you to do. Trace a man named Edward Stanley, whose wife was killed in an airplane accident on VE Day. Do you have that? Good. And I want you to keep your eye on a busker named Timothy Hearn. Covent Garden. I'll meet you there. Sergeant Moffat.
5: Hello, sir.
1: Did you find anything on Edward Stanley?
5: Not a thing, sir. There's no trace of him.
1: The busker, Timothy Hearn.
5: He's right over there, sir, entertaining the crowd.
1: A clown dances and sings on a sunlit street, and the grotesque shadows that mimic him are death. I watched Timothy Hearn, the busker, perform for the queue waiting outside the theater. He was a little man with a clown's radiant face. He wore a silk polka-dot muffler and tied nattily around his throat. His clothes were frayed, but somehow he managed a kind of regal elegance. Then he passed through the crowd rattling a tambourine. Some dropped coins into it, some didn't. Then he was standing in front of me.
6: Did you like my pantomime, sir? Always aim to please, I do. And you know, I perform for the best I am.
1: It was fine. Here, Timothy.
6: Oh, thank you, sir, thank you. I say, may I ask how you knew my name? It's not often we buskers are given any kind of billing from our beloved public.
1: Is there somewhere we could talk?
6: Oh, I go on again in a few minutes, sir. Acrobatic dance. Perhaps we could have a nice talk some other time. Good day, sir.
1: I'm Inspector Black, Scotland Yard, Timothy.
6: Oh. A fellow professional, you might say. Well, let's sort of put a different light on it. We can talk over here by the vegetable stall, Inspector.
1: Very well.
6: Well, sir, it's true I don't have a performer's permit, but then a chap's got to do something, you know. What's the fine, Inspector?
1: You once knew two men named Melville Rogers and John Campbell.
6: That was a long time ago, Inspector. I've already done penance for that.
1: Rogers and Campbell were murdered. Did you know that?
6: Yes, I did.
1: How did it affect you that night?
6: After our court-martial, we never spoke to each other again. I guess it was the ugly shame of it. Of all of it.
1: Their death, how did it affect you, Timothy?
6: I try not to think about it, sir.
1: Timothy, this is a hard thing to tell a man, but I must. The murderer has established a pattern. I believe you are part of that pattern.
6: Do you mean he wants to kill me too? But why? I've never harmed anyone. Except.
1: Exactly. Except the woman who was killed in that unfortunate airplane incident. And someone who loved her very much is the man we're looking for. Before he murdered, he sent us a note. Each time there was a note announcing his victim's death. He announced yours would take place at 8 tonight.
6: What?
1: That doesn't give us much time, me or you.
6: What shall I do, Inspector?
1: Actually, there's nothing for you to do. You're to act as you always act. One of our men will be with you all the time. You won't see him, and you're not to look for him. But I want you in your own home before 8 tonight.
6: Before 8? Right, Inspector. I say, you catch him before...
1: We'll do our best, Timothy. I promise you, we'll do our best. There was no turning back now. I had made a choice and accepted a responsibility. And if I were wrong, I was offering up a frightened busker named Timothy Hearn as a sacrifice to a madman. It was a setting for murder. The background was precise. A dismal corner where Marylebone Road crosses Oxford Street, damp beneath an early evening drizzle where the wetness had spread the reflection from the street lamps into a yellow film. A corner where Timothy Hearn lived. A corner of shadows and silence. At 7, a police cordon was lined around the block. A few minutes before 8, I was standing in the doorway next door to Timothy's, waiting.
5: Inspector?
1: Yes, Sergeant.
5: Everything's ready.
1: Good. All the intersections covered?
5: Yes, sir. No one can possibly get through.
1: Except the busker. Except Timothy Hearn and whoever might be following him, if it's a stranger.
5: Exactly, sir.
1: All right, off the street now, Sergeant, in this doorway with me.
5: Yes, sir.
1: Sergeant.
5: Sir?
1: The underground entrance. Look at it.
5: I think so, sir. The busker.
1: Yes. On time. Right on time.
5: Why, he seems to be drunk, sir.
1: He's not drunk. Let's go. Timothy! Timothy Hearn! Tim...
5: Inspector.
1: Dead. Timothy Hearn, busker, dead, and it was my fault.
5: But how
1: on the underground, the one place in the world where he would be with thousands of other people and still be alone.
7: Inspector, I... Oh! What's happened?
1: Who are you?
5: He's the officer detailed to follow Timothy Hearn.
1: Then why didn't he follow Hearn? Why didn't he...
7: Inspector,
1: why didn't you, man? If you'd done your job, this fellow would still be alive.
7: I followed my instructions, sir. He was only out of my sight for 5 seconds the whole afternoon.
1: When was that?
7: When he got off the underground train. He was walking towards the stairs when he turned suddenly, dodged through some people, and bought a newspaper.
1: Newspaper?
7: Yes, sir. The very one that's in his coat pocket.
1: And certainly he wasn't wounded until he got off the train. Else he wouldn't have stopped for a paper. Sergeant, come with me.
5: Do you think we'll find him, sir?
1: What?
5: I said, do you think we'll...
1: Wait here, Sergeant. Cover this exit. Are there any others?
5: No, sir. Did you spot him, sir?
1: You're sure there are no other exits?
5: Only the emergency ones inside the tube.
1: We'll not let him get that far, will we, Sergeant? And be careful. Our man is insane. I want no innocent people killed.
5: Yes, sir. Inspector.
1: Yes, Sergeant.
5: You'll take care, won't you?
1: Oh, thank you, Marvin. Now I'm going to see a man about a newspaper.
8: Evening paper, sir. Evening Standard, latest edition.
9: Paper, sir?
1: How long have you been selling papers here, Mr. Stanley?
9: Oh, you made a mistake. You have... My name's Charles Bennett.
1: So you remember me, Mr. Stanley? Mr. Edward Stanley?
9: Your face does have a familiar look, but you're very wrong about who I am. It's Bennett that I'm called. Everyone knows that. Bennett, the one with the withered arm. That's how they calls me. Man of all work, that's me.
1: And how is Mrs. Stanley, Mr. Stanley?
9: Don't speak her name.
1: Perhaps I can tell you. Your wife was killed, wasn't she, Mr. Stanley? By an airplane that crashed into your house. By three tragic men who were celebrating VE Day. Isn't that how it was, Mr. Stanley?
9: I'll kill you. I'll kill you. Her name's not to be used by scum like you.
1: They were all that to you, weren't they? Rogers, Campbell, and now Hearn, dead. As you wanted them, dead. The circle is complete, isn't it, Mr. Stanley?
9: No. No, not quite. Not quite.
1: Put away that gun. There are innocent people here.
9: Innocent? You're all guilty. Guilty!
1: Sergeant Moffat, head him off.
5: Inspector, there he goes. He's on the tracks.
1: Stanley, come back here.

The horror in that underground tube was a substance. A substance that pressed itself into my brain and down into my lungs. The body of a madman lay crushed and broken under the wheels of a train. And so, in a tragic shriek, was ended the life of a man. A man is hunted. A man is stalked through a city's crowd, through shadows, through a thousand places. And finally, a man is caught. Pursuit. And the pursuit is ended.

0: Pursuit is produced and directed by William N. Robeson. Tonight's story was written by Morton Fine and David Friedkin. Featured in the cast were Raymond Lawrence as Sergeant Moffat, Bill Johnstone as Chief Inspector Harkness, and Jay Novello as Timothy Hearn. Also heard were Ian Wolfe, Eleanor Audley, Ramsey Hill, and Alec Harford. Special music was arranged and conducted by Leith Stevens. Next week, Pursuit will bring you another dramatic story of the man from Scotland Yard, relentlessly hunting down those whose disordered passions breed violence and murder. With Ted DeCorsia starring as Inspector Peter Black, next week, same time, we will present another gripping story of man hunting man when we bring you Pursuit.
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12: Dragnet, the documented drama of an actual crime. For the next 30 minutes, in cooperation with the Los Angeles Police Department, you will travel step by step on the side of the law through an actual case transcribed from official police files. From beginning to end, from crime to punishment, Dragnet is the story of your police force in action.
14: It was Friday, June 10th. It was hot in Los Angeles. We were working the night watch out of homicide detail. My partner's Frank Smith. The boss is Captain Lorman. My name's Friday. I was on my way back from the main jail, and it was 8:10 p.m. when I got to room 42. Homicide. Frank?
15: Yeah?
14: Wait a minute. I want to talk to you.
15: I'm not going anyplace.
14: Oh. Well, I talked to Evans. I couldn't get any more out of him.
15: The arraignment's still set for the 14th, isn't it?
14: Yeah, that's right. Now, can't you settle down for a minute and stop that pacing up and down? What's the matter? Something on your mind?
15: On my leg.
14: Oh, something wrong with it?
15: Not a thing. Just walking.
14: Well, I wish you could manage to stand still for a minute. I'm getting a little bilious following you around the room.
15: You know how far it is from here to the business office?
14: What do you mean?
15: How far?
14: Well, it's just across the hall. Is that what you mean? 25 feet?
15: No, you're wrong. It's 1/210th of a mile.
14: Well, that's good to know.
15: It's 1/6th of a mile to the crime lab, including the stairs. 1/8 of a mile to Sal's Cafe. 4 trips to R&I equals 1/4 mile. Never knew that, did you?
14: No.
15: Our grand total tonight so far is over 6 miles, and we're only half through. What do you think of that, Joe?
14: Well, what's it all prove?
15: Well, this is a walking job we got.
14: Well, everybody knows that, don't they?
15: Yeah, but I'm the only one in the department who knows exactly how far we walk.
14: That's fine. Any calls come in while I was out?
15: No. Like to know how I do it?
14: What's that?
15: It's done with a pedometer. Measures miles. Just fastened on your leg, see? At the end of the day, you know exactly how far you walk.
14: Yeah.
15: Gonna measure everything, Joe. Keep track. Gonna know exactly how far everything is.
14: What for?
15: Somebody might want to know.
14: Who? I'll get it. Homicide, Friday. Yeah. Yo, what's that address again? Yeah. Right. Now we got one to roll on.
15: What do you got?
14: Ambulance follow-up, Westlake area.
15: Yeah.
14: Woman's been beaten. 8:14 p.m. We left the city hall and drove to the address we'd been given. 8674 Cambria Street was a large private home that had been divided into apartments. The house was quiet and there was no sign of any disturbance. There was a woman sitting in a glider on the front porch. We went up and talked to her.
16: Something I can do for you?
14: Police officers, ma'am. We got a call that there'd been some sort of trouble here.
16: What kind of trouble?
14: A woman had been beaten, is that right?
16: It must be some kind of joke, nothing like that here. You sure you got the right address?
15: The one we were given, ma'am. You got an apartment 104?
16: Yeah, the last one back on the left. Rockman's live there, Mr. and Mrs.
14: We'd like to see the apartment.
16: Go ahead. Anything happened around here, I'd know about it. I'm the landlady. Anything happened, I'd know about it. Go ahead, you won't find anything.
14: Thank you very much, ma'am. Here it is.
15: I'll get it.
14: Better try the door, huh?
15: Yeah. Nobody here.
14: Looks like they had a party, huh? I'll check the back. No? No one out there.
15: Coffee on the table's cold.
16: You find anything?
14: Where's that door go, ma'am?
16: Bedroom.
15: Joe, this girl on the bed.
14: No. Really worked her over, huh?
15: How about it?
14: See if I can find her pulse here. Yeah, she's still alive.
16: What is it? Something happened to Hazel?
15: Joe?
14: It's pretty bad. Both eyes black, bleeding. Is this Mrs. Rockman here?
16: Yeah, it's Hazel. What's wrong?
15: Where's her husband?
16: I don't know.
14: When'd you see him last?
16: Well, about 5 minutes ago.
14: Where was that?
16: On the front porch. He just walked out.
14: The ambulance crew arrived and immediately removed the victim to Georgia Street Receiving Hospital for emergency treatment. We got in touch with Officer Ed Barrett of the hospital detail and asked him to try to get a statement from the victim if she regained consciousness. We locked the door to the Rockman apartment to preserve any physical evidence we might need, and then we went down and talked to the landlady, Mrs. Ruth Baker. We found her on the front porch. We asked her what she knew about what had happened.
16: I sure wish I could tell you more. How about Hazel? Is she going to be all right?
14: We don't know yet, Miss Baker. She's pretty badly beaten.
16: Mm-hmm. What do you want from me?
17: Some questions we'd like to ask, ma'am.
16: About what? I've told you what I know.
17: Do you know where Mrs. Rockman's husband was going?
16: No, I don't. I don't much care either.
14: Did you see anything at all when he went out?
16: Not a word. Just walked out in a sort of daze, like a trance, sort of.
14: He didn't say anything at all to you?
16: I just got through telling you that he didn't.
14: Yes, ma'am. Mr. and Ms. Rockman fight often, would you know?
16: No, not any more than any married couple.
17: Miss Baker.
16: Yeah?
17: Wonder if you can give us a description of Mr. Rockman.
16: Description?
17: Yes, ma'am. Tell us what he looks like.
16: You figure he did that to Hazel, huh?
17: That's what we want to talk to him about.
16: What kind of description do you want?
14: About how tall is he?
16: About as tall as he is?
17: That'd be 5'10", huh?
16: If that's what you are.
17: How much would you say he weighed?
16: Wouldn't even make a guess. I don't notice things like that.
14: Yes, ma'am, but would you say he was medium build or heavy?
16: I'd say medium. Not too heavy, not too skinny. Medium.
17: What color is his hair?
16: Black.
17: How about his eyes?
16: Brown. Real dark brown.
17: He wear glasses?
16: No.
17: Was he clean shaven?
16: What do you mean?
17: Well, do you have a mustache?
16: No, he had one a while ago. He tried to grow one, but Hazel made him take it off. It never grew real well. Little scraggly thing.
17: What was he wearing when you saw him last?
16: Shirt and pants.
17: Could you tell us what color the shirt was?
16: No, and I can't tell you what color the pants were either. It's dark out here. I didn't pay much attention when he left. Just thought he didn't feel well, sick from the party.
17: All right, Miss Baker. May I use your phone?
16: Sure, help yourself. It's in the living room, right inside the door to your left. You can't miss it.
17: All right, ma'am, thanks. I'll call this engine.
14: Right. Now, Miss Baker.
16: Yeah?
14: Does Mr. Rockman drink much?
16: Why do you ask that?
14: Well, I wonder if there might be some bar in the neighborhood that he might have gone to, maybe.
16: No, he doesn't drink much at all. Once in a while, he and Hazel have a glass of wine before dinner. You know, sharpen the appetite, just a glass of wine before dinner.
14: Mm-hmm. And you haven't any idea where he might have gone?
16: Not the slightest.
14: Does he have any relatives in the city?
16: I can't answer that.
14: You mean you don't know?
16: Must have some people someplace. Most of us do. But I'm not the kind of person who pries into the private lives of my tenants. They pay their rent, no loud parties, and I don't bother them.
14: Now, about this party tonight?
16: Yeah, what about it?
14: Was there any trouble?
16: Not that I knew about.
14: You didn't hear anything? Any loud talking? Any arguments, maybe?
16: Nope, I wasn't at the party. Wasn't invited. Hazel gave it for her Tony friends. Gonna play bridge. I wasn't there.
14: Yes, ma'am. Could you tell us who was there?
16: Never been able to get the hang of the game. Don't like cards. Chinese checkers, that's my game. Never could understand bridge, so I wasn't invited.
14: Well, can't you give us a list of the people who were there?
16: I suppose. Why do you need it?
14: We'd like to talk to them.
16: Well, I guess it'd be all right to give them to you. How's Hazel? You heard yet?
14: No, ma'am.
16: Sure, a terrible thing. Not that maybe she didn't deserve it, but it's sure terrible.
14: Why do you say that, Miss Baker?
16: What do you mean, why do I say it? I say it because it's true. No other reason to say something.
14: Yes, ma'am, but what do you mean?
16: Just that it was bound to happen. Somebody was bound to haul off and slap her mouth shut one of these days, the way she talked.
14: Ma'am?
16: Accusing. Always accusing. Thought everybody in the world was after her. Always tell me that she knew about me, that I wasn't fooling anybody. The words she'd use. And her supposed to be so Tony.
14: Well, did she have any enemies around her? Anyone to make her think that, would you know?
16: Well, she didn't have any right-out enemies. There were several people who didn't like her. They thought she was too snooty for them.
17: I call the office, Joe. They're putting out a broadcast.
14: Did you check him?
17: Yeah, nothing on him.
14: Mm-hmm.
17: Hope it's all right, ma'am. I left your number in case they want to reach us.
16: Sure, it's all right.
14: Can you give us the names of the people who were at the party tonight, ma'am?
16: Yeah, there was Lily Davis, the Harrises, and there was some fellow with Lily that I never saw before.
14: You know where we can get in touch with him, do you?
16: Well, the Harrises live up in 203, and Lily has an apartment 105 right across from the Rockmans. She ought to be able to tell you something. Don't know if it's going to be the truth, but she'll think of something to tell you.
14: Yes, ma'am. Is she a good friend of Mrs. Rockman's, do you know?
16: Oh, you bet. They're thick as thieves. Always having little lunches by themselves, talking secrets, buzzing around. Thieves. Myself, I never took to Lily. Always thought she was kind of wild. Divorcee, you know.
14: All right, Miss Baker, thank you very much. We'll be in 105 if there are any calls. Appreciate it if you'd let us know if Mr. Rockman comes in. Don't mention to him that we're here.
16: Mm-hmm. All right.
14: That was 105, you said?
16: Yeah.
17: Better talk to this Davis woman, huh?
14: Yeah, maybe she can tell us where Rockman is.
17: Yeah. 105, here it is. Okay.
16: Yes?
14: Miss Davis?
16: Yes. Is there something I can do for you?
14: Yes, ma'am. We're police officers.
16: What is it you want with me?
14: We'd like to talk to you, ma'am.
16: Oh, well, come in.
14: Thank you. I wonder if it'd be all right if we left the door open.
16: I suppose so. Any special reason?
14: Well, we'd like to keep an eye on the apartment across the hall.
16: Well, what's it about?
14: We understand that you know the Rockmans pretty well.
16: I suppose so. Why?
14: You have any idea where Mr. Rockman might be?
16: No, I don't. Isn't he across the hall?
14: No, ma'am, he isn't.
16: Well, then I don't know where he is. Have you talked to Hazel?
14: No, ma'am.
16: Well, why don't you ask her? She should know.
14: We were wondering if you could help us out.
16: No, last I saw of him was when he left their place.
14: Uh-huh.
16: Say, I wonder if you'd mind if I went ahead with what I was doing.
14: Ma'am?
16: Probably seems silly to you, but it's a hobby of mine. Wire sculpture. Silly, but it gives me a chance to relax.
14: Yes, ma'am. Well, you go right ahead.
16: I don't think I got your names.
14: Well, my name's Friday. This is my partner, Frank Smith.
16: How do you do, Mr.
17: Smith?
16: How do you do, ma'am? Mr. Friday. Well, what's all this about? Herman done something wrong?
14: No, it's just a routine investigation, Miss Davis.
16: Oh, mm-hmm.
17: We understand that you were at their place tonight, a party, huh?
16: Well, yes. Hazel was going to have a couple of tables of bridge.
14: Anything unusual happen while you were there?
16: No, nothing that you'd call really unusual.
17: Who was there, ma'am?
16: Well, myself, the Harrises, they live upstairs, and Tom Reeves. Another couple were coming over after dinner, but they called and said they couldn't make it. It was just as well. None of us felt much like playing.
14: Why was that?
16: Well, Hazel wasn't feeling very well. She and Herman had a little argument. You know how it is, kind of uncomfortable. Excuse me. Hello? Yes. Oh, yes, Tom. No. Well, you've got to understand she wasn't feeling too well. Mm-hmm. Just one of those things. Yeah. What? No, I've got a meeting that I want to go to tomorrow night. Modern art, yes. At a place down on Melrose. Well, sure, if you want to. Mm-hmm. All right. You want to pick me up about 7? Right. Okay. See you then. Bye. Excuse me, that was Tom. He's a nice boy. I just met him tonight. The Rockman set it up.
14: Mm-hmm. What was this argument that the Rockmans had? Do you know what that was about?
16: Well, it was nothing, just a little thing. Hazel hadn't been feeling well lately. It's awfully easy to set her off. I guess sometimes Herman doesn't realize it.
17: Yes, ma'am, but what caused it tonight?
16: Well, you see, Hazel's been thinking that there was somebody been following her, spying on her. She told Herman about it tonight. That made him a little angry. And, well, then at dinner, we just sat down. Mrs. Harris said that she'd seen a picture of the dress that Hazel had on in the morning paper. Well, Hazel didn't understand. I guess she thought that Mrs. Harris was being nasty about it. And she got up and left the table, went into the bedroom.
14: Yes, ma'am.
16: Herman got up and went in after her. Came out and said that she wasn't feeling well. It kind of threw a damper on the evening, so when the other couple called and said that they wouldn't be able to make it, we all decided to call it quits.
14: Mm-hmm. Was there any reason for Mrs. Rockman to feel that there was somebody spying on her?
16: Oh, no, Mr. Friday. It was just one of those things. She'd go along fine, feel good, and then she'd wake up in the morning and start to think about things, and she'd get depressed. Well, when she's like that, there isn't anything that can lift her out of it. We used to talk about it. I'd try to help her. Same thing happened to me, I know. It's just one of those things.
14: Yes, ma'am.
16: Maybe if they'd had children, it'd be different. But lately, she hasn't been feeling well, and she and Herman haven't been getting along. He just didn't seem to understand. She'd get angry, and he'd work late. And the more he worked late and stayed away from home, the more she'd fret and get angry. It's just a vicious circle. Nothing anyone can do about it. It'll pass with time.
14: Mm-hmm. When Rockman went in to see his wife, did they argue?
16: Well, they had a few words, a little loud, nothing serious. Then he came out and said that everything was all right.
17: Well, ma'am, did Rockman ever get violent toward his wife, do you know?
16: What do you mean, violent?
17: He ever hit her?
16: No, I don't think so. A couple of times when I was over there, he looked like he might be thinking of it, but I never saw it. I think if he ever did hit her, Hazel would have told me. We were very close, as I said. I tried to help her.
14: Mm-hmm.
16: Just a few loud words, that's all I ever knew about.
18: Anyway, after Herman came out of the bedroom, we all decided to leave. This fella, Tom, he wanted to go on, you know, out someplace, but I was a little tired, and I'd just met him tonight, so I begged off and came home.
14: Yes, ma'am.
18: Can't you tell me what this is all about?
16: Miss Davis?
18: Hello, Mrs. Baker. Something you want?
16: I want to see the police. Mr. Smith, your office called, said you were to call this number right away. Here's the number they gave me. They said you'd know. I wrote it down.
17: Thank you, ma'am. Here, you want to call, Joe?
14: Yeah. What if I could use your phone, Miss Davis?
18: Sure, help yourself.
14: Thank you.
16: Isn't this the most awful thing you've heard in all your life?
18: What?
16: Well, about Herman, what he did. Terrible. They ought to send him away for a long time, a good long time.
14: Dr. Hall, please.
18: What are you talking about?
16: All the ambulances, the police, never had a thing like this happen before. All the excitement and what Herman did, just terrible. That's all terrible.
14: Miss Baker, would you wait just a minute, please?
18: Well, somebody tell me what this is all about.
14: Hello, Doc Hall, this is Joe Friday. Yeah. Yeah, well, we're here now. She is. You're sure about that, aren't you? Yeah, well, he's out, right. Now, we'll call him right out. Yes, it does. Right. Bye. It's Georgia Street.
17: Yeah?
14: Ms. Rockman died. There's something else.
17: What?
14: She wasn't beaten. She was shot to death.

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2: ...9:10 p.m. We called the crime lab and Ray Pinker and a crew were sent out to check the physical evidence at the scene. We contacted Ed Barrett at the hospital, but he said the woman had not regained consciousness. Frank and I went upstairs to talk with Mr. and Mrs. Harris. They gave us substantially the same story we'd gotten from Lily Davis. They agreed that when Rockman went into the bedroom to see his wife, they'd heard loud voices but nothing else. They stated positively that as far as they knew, there'd been no shot fired while they were in the Rockman apartment. 9:17 p.m., we checked with the other people in the apartment building. None of them could report having heard a shot. From them, we got the same story of Mrs. Rockman's actions. Some of the neighbors said that they didn't get along with her. Others seemed to understand her feelings. 9:22 p.m., we checked back with Ray Pinker and the crew from the crime lab.
3: We didn't spend a lot of time here, Ray. The husband looked good for it. We were trying to round him up.
2: Shooting was a real surprise, huh? Looked like a beating to us. We couldn't tell. The boys from Georgia Street got her out of here right away.
4: Yeah.
2: Did you come up with anything, Ray?
4: Yeah, a couple things. How you fellas got it figured?
2: Well, talking to the neighbors, looks like the husband does.
4: Talked to him?
3: No, he walked right out after it happened. Got out a broadcast on him. Nothing's turned up yet, though.
4: Mm-hmm.
2: How's it look to you, Ray?
4: Well, I'm not sure I can go along with you guys and the husband.
2: Yeah?
4: I talked with Doc Hall. We aren't going to be able to know for sure till they post the body. Woman was slapped around, we know that.
2: Yeah, we saw her. It looked pretty brutal to us.
4: You mean the black eyes?
2: Yeah.
4: What Doc Hall says, that didn't come from beating. He says the bullet did it.
3: Was he pretty sure about it?
4: Looks like it. Autopsy will prove it.
2: Where'd you find the gun?
4: Under the bed. Over here, right side.
2: Mm-hmm.
4: Indentation on the floor here. Evidently fell from her hand, bounced back under the bed.
3: Any prints on it?
4: Lifted three clean ones.
2: You been able to make them?
4: Lifted some from the dressing table over there. Perfume bottles, mirror. Looks like they might belong to the dead woman. Check them for sure later.
3: And you figure maybe she did it herself then, huh?
4: Well, it's beginning to shape up.
2: Well, how about the shot, Ray? Nobody we've talked to heard it.
4: Here's the explanation for that. This pillow here. See the bullet hole here? Burn?
2: Yeah.
4: Doc Hall says she was shot in the back of the right ear. She must have held the gun in the pillow. That muffled the sound. What noise there was wouldn't be heard very far.
2: Well, how can you be sure it was suicide, Ray?
4: Just an idea now. We roll the dead woman's prints, run a blotter test on her, see if she fired the gun. Check for nitrate, we'll know for sure.
2: Well, how long will that take?
4: I'll be finished in an hour or so. I'll let you know then. From where I sit, though, it looks like she did it herself.
3: Yeah. I still don't understand about the black eyes, though.
4: The way I get it, the bullet entered just behind the right ear. Passed behind the eyes. I've seen it a couple times before.
2: Yeah, but Doc Hall said that she'd been slapped a couple of times, Ray.
4: Yeah. Said he found a couple of bruises on her cheeks. Not enough to do any damage, though. Sure not enough to kill her.
5: Mr. Friday? Mr. Friday?
2: Yes, ma'am.
5: Can you come right over to my place? Herman's on the phone.
2: What's that?
5: Mr. Rockman. He called to find out how Hazel was.
2: All right.
5: Phone's right there.
2: Thank you. Hello? Hello? Hello? Well, he's not there now. What did he say?
5: Well, he asked me if I knew how Hazel was. I told him that she was dead, and then I asked him where he was.
2: Did he tell you?
5: No. He just said for me to tell people that he was sorry he did it, for me to tell him that he didn't mean it.
2: Mm-hmm.
5: He said he didn't mean to kill Hazel.
2: Well, the way it looks, he didn't do it.
5: Then you better find him right away.
2: Ma'am?
5: He thinks he did, and he's going to kill himself.
2: We talked to the landlady, Ruth Baker, but she was unable to tell us where Herman Rockman was employed. Lily Davis told us that he was a car salesman employed at a lot in the south end of town. We asked Miss Davis to stay by our phone in the event that Rockman called back and to let us know immediately if he did. We found an address book in the desk in the living room of the apartment, and we began to call Rockman's friends and relatives. None of them had seen him or could tell us where he worked. 9:45 p.m. It had been 20 minutes since the husband of the dead woman had called and said that he was going to kill himself. At 9:46 p.m., we contacted a brother-in-law of the dead woman, and he told us that as far as he knew, Rockman had been employed by the Bateman Auto Agency in Gardena. We got the number from information, and I put in the call.
6: Hello, is this the Bateman Auto Agency? Well, this is Sergeant Joe Friday, Los Angeles Police Department. Yes, sir. Do you have a Herman Rockman working for you? Yes, sir, that's right. R-O-C-K-M-A... Uh-huh. I see. When was that? Yeah. You any idea where he's working now? Uh-huh. Yes, sir, I understand. Yeah, well, have you got the number? Fine, yeah. Would you know if they're open this time of night? I see. Okay, all right, sure, I'll hold on.
3: How about it?
6: Says Rockman did work for him. He hasn't seen him in a couple of... Yes, sir. Yeah. Uh-huh. That's 03, right? Yes, sir. Thanks very much. Says he's heard Rockman's working for a company out on Washington Boulevard now.
3: Huh.
6: Left him a couple of weeks ago. Hello. Do you have a Herman Rockman working there? Hello. Hello. Somebody answered. As soon as I asked about Rockman, he hung up.
3: Think it was him?
6: There's no way of telling. We better check on it quick.
3: You got the address?
6: Yeah, it ought to take us about 5 minutes to get there.
3: Let's go. We still got a chance.
2: p.m. We left the apartment and we drove out Westlake Avenue and turned down to Washington Boulevard. We traveled code 3, but because of the possibility of alarming Rockman, we turned off the siren 6 blocks from the address of the used car lot. 9:54 p.m. We got to the place. The lot was dark. At the rear and back of a line of cars, we could see a small shack.
6: I hope he's here.
3: Yeah. There's no lights on.
6: The door's locked.
3: Let's try the side. There's a window around there.
6: Right.
3: Can you see anything?
6: No, the window's dirty. Got your flashlight?
3: Yeah, here you go.
6: Give me it. How about it? He's in there. Looks like he's out. Come on.
3: Let's hit it. Right. Full of gas. Kill your flashlight.
6: Right. I'll get him out of here. You want to get that heater?
3: Right. The window's stuck.
6: Break it.
3: How about it?
6: Well, he's still alive. Fresh air should bring him around.
3: Yeah.
6: Rockman. Rockman. Come on, Rockman. You're all right. Come on. Sit up.
7: Why'd you do it? Why'd you stop me?
6: No reason for you to kill yourself.
7: I got a reason. I killed Hazel. I didn't mean to. I loved him more than anything. I didn't mean it. I didn't know I hit her that hard.
6: All right, settle down. Settle down. You didn't kill her, Rockman.
7: Nobody asked you to come down here. I called you to take care of her. I knew it was too late. I killed her. She's dead, and it's my fault. Why'd you come here? Why'd you stop me?
6: All right, now take it easy, will you, Rockman? Straighten yourself out here. You didn't kill your wife, Rockman. You understand?
7: What?
6: We don't think you killed her. We think she did it herself.
7: Huh? Oh. Well, she wasn't well. She was sick. She didn't know what she was doing. She did the wrong thing, didn't she? Her way wasn't right. I loved her, you know, very much.
6: Yes, sir, we understand.
7: Doesn't really make any difference you stop me. No difference.
6: Sir?
7: Doesn't make any difference that you stop me. I loved her. No difference at all.
6: How's that?
7: I died with her.
0: The story you have just heard is true. The names were changed to protect the innocent.
1: On June 15th, an inquest was held in the coroner's office in and for the county of Los Angeles. In a moment, the results of that inquest. Now, here is our star, Jack Webb.
2: Thank you, George Fenneman. Friends, next Sunday, June 21st, is Father's Day. 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
1: At the coroner's inquest, it was decided that the wound that killed Hazel Eileen Rockman was self-inflicted. The death was listed as a suicide. Her husband, Herman George Rockman, was not held.

0: 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Heard tonight were Ben Alexander, June Whitley, Lillian Byath. Script by John Robinson, Ben Alexander. Music by Walter Schumann. Hal Gibney speaking. 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
1: Now, Gangbusters, presented in cooperation with police and federal law enforcement departments throughout the United States, the only national program that brings you authentic police case histories.

0: case of the Broadway bandits who scooped up a fortune in silver coins until they learned that small change could add up to disclosure and death.
1: Gangbusters has asked the Honorable John J. Sullivan, former Chief of Detectives and Deputy Police Commissioner, New York City Police Department, to narrate by proxy tonight's case. Chief Sullivan, I understand you've brought one of the persons involved in tonight's case here to the studio with you.
2: Yes, Don, but let's save our guest until later in the program.
1: All right, Chief Sullivan. Now, you've told me that the most difficult task that faces investigating detectives is not locating a particular suspect, but rather learning who that suspect is.
2: That's right, Don Gardner. As soon as the identity of a criminal becomes known, his arrest is inevitable. But until the police are able to make identification, their job is most difficult indeed. About a year ago, there was a series of holdups on the Upper West Side, New York City, in which detectives were unable to get any hint as to the identity of the two criminals. One night, Lieutenant Hansen, in charge of the investigation, was phoning his headquarters to learn if there were any developments in the case.
3: Detective Division, Sergeant Ryan.
4: Hello, Sergeant. Lieutenant Hansen.
3: Oh, nothing doing so far tonight, Lieutenant.
4: Good.
3: It's early. I think we'll hear from those boys yet.
4: Okay, Ryan, I'll be home if anything comes up. And, Ryan...
3: Yes, sir?
4: I've been sitting here all night trying to dope this thing out. They've been pulling a job a night for weeks. They've knocked over enough bars and liquor stores and motion picture houses. I want to grab these two men before we've got a killing on our hands.
3: Yeah, who doesn't?
4: Well, all right, you stop by my desk as soon as you check in tomorrow. I think we'll have to try something different in this case. Something very different. We're going to hook these fish.
5: Look, you want to take this movie house? You stick a gun on the cashier, you got the dough.
6: Okay. But we do it my way.
5: Oh, what's such a problem? A little heist and you got to make a production out of it?
6: Now listen to me, Whitey. I want to make this as sure and as safe as possible. Every job we pull, we get closer to the end. The street looks clear enough now.
5: Go on before there's another line.
6: Cover me. That cashier lets out a yell, I want to move.
5: What do you got a gun for?
6: Not for girl cashiers. Stick here.
5: Huh. Where am I going to go?
6: Good evening.
7: Fine evening. How many, please?
6: How about the main picture? What time does it go on?
7: Last complete show begins at 9:22. Yes?
6: What time is it out?
7: 12:18.
6: It's kind of late, isn't it?
7: Well, there's nothing I can do about it. I'm only the cashier. If you like, I'll speak to the manager. Maybe he'll have him run the film faster.
6: Okay. You don't have to get wise.
7: I got a wise job, mister. People ask me wise questions for 8 hours. I try to give them wise answers. How many tickets do you want?
6: One thing more. What do you do when you get through here?
7: I pull a double feature over my head and go to sleep.
6: I'll be waiting outside for you.
7: This place has 18 exits. I wish you luck.
6: I'm a long shot player from way back.
7: There's a bar down the street. Mario's.
6: I'll be there.
7: 10:30.
6: At 10:30.
7: The name is Kay. Kay Lewis.
6: Okay, Kay. Mario's.
8: If you don't want a ticket, buddy, let somebody in there that does.
6: Oh, sure. Help yourself. 10:30.
8: Some people come to the picture show at 4:30.
5: Well, what happened? I was ready. What happened?
6: We're going back to the joint. I'll meet you there.
5: Look, what's the matter? We were...
6: Hey, what?
5: You didn't go sour on this deal because of that cash.
6: I went sour on it. That's reason enough.
5: Now, look here.
6: Go on. I'll meet you home. Got a date with it.
5: You what?
6: See you later.
5: Enjoy yourself, Romeo.
6: I intend to.

0: that's all there is to it. Dayton wasn't big enough for me. I had to have New York. You know when they say get lost? They're talking about me.
1: New York big enough?
0: My New York? My New York is a walk from the room, a sandwich at the drugstore, and 8 hours in a cashier's booth. Well, that covers me. What's your complaint?
1: No complaints.
0: Oh, Matt, everybody's got complaints. Everybody. What about you? What about your job?
1: I don't like what I'm doing, but I'm stuck with it. It's not worth talking about.
0: There's lots of things to do.
1: Not in my line.
0: What are you, a taxidermist?
1: How about another drink?
0: Later, thanks. I'm curious.

0: By way of information, I don't go out with everybody who buys a ticket from me.
1: Well, I didn't buy a ticket, remember?
0: I just wanted to get the record straight. Still trying to figure out why I said okay.
1: I figured out why I asked you. Maybe it's the same reason you said okay.
0: Maybe it's the same reason I left Dayton.
1: Wish you were back then?
0: I wish...
1: What do you wish?
0: What happens? Does some little guy pull a switch to turn it on? Is that what makes things start up inside of two people at the same time?
1: As long as it happens, what difference does it make, huh?
0: I guess how it starts isn't as important as how it ends. Ah, that little guy who pulls the switch is a devil. He turns off one, leaves it on in the other. I know. He left the switch on in me once before.
1: Well, maybe the little guy can't help himself, Kay. Lots of things can happen.
0: Let's try not to let anything happen.
1: Nothing will, if I can help it.
0: Look at us. One drink apiece and we're practically tied up in a knot.
1: Not the drinks and you know it.
0: Sure I know. Since it's the beginning of a beautiful friendship, Matt, I guess you'll know sooner or later.
1: What?
0: It's awful. I've got hay fever.
1: Who cares?
0: No, it sounds like nothing, but come August 15th, I get to look like a sight. It's terrible.
1: Don't worry about it.
0: You don't have any secrets?
1: No. None that's important. Look, I...
0: Matt?
1: What?
0: You're not married?
1: No. Are you off at 10:30 every night?
0: Yeah.
1: How about tomorrow night at 10:30? Right here at Mario's?
0: Sure. Why not?
1: Okay. I'll be waiting for you. Hello, Whitey.
2: Well, Matt, how's the cashier?
1: All right.
2: Honest to Joe, I can't figure you out. Passing up a job we had laid out perfect just because you take a shine to a tomato? What's the matter? You wouldn't put a gun on it because you were ashamed or something?
1: I'm telling you when and where, Whitey. Heisting that box office wasn't a good idea, believe me.
2: Maybe for you it wasn't. For me, it was okay.
1: Look, the end is coming, I know. I don't want to rush it, Eddie.
2: Oh, what are you always thinking about the end for? What are you working for years if you stop pulling phony deals like with that dame tonight?
1: That's enough about it.
2: Yeah? What, are you in love or something?
1: Okay.
2: Tootsie like this you can never tell about. Liable to get wise, jam us up good.
1: That's my worry, Whitey.
2: Oh, it's his worry. Now, what do you think I am, a hunk of clay or something? I can land in Sing Sing as well as the next guy.
1: All right.
2: And I ain't ready to retire yet. I got some fun to have. What's the use of talking about it? I guess you found out quick enough she wasn't for you.
1: I'm seeing her again tomorrow night.
2: You're kidding.
1: I'll let you know when I'm kidding.
2: All right, if that's the way it is, I've had enough. I'm through.
1: As long as I say so, you'll stick.
2: Yeah? Well, I'll show you how long...
1: Wait! Let go of me! Sit down.
2: Okay. All right, now take it easy.
1: You've got your reasons for being in this. I got mine. Mine is I'm stuck. I can't find a way out. Neither of us want to get jammed up. Do what I tell you, we'd be okay.
2: She goes for you, you think? Big romance. Well, tell her what you do for a living and what you are. See how fast she drops you.
1: I'll handle her. Leave it at that. I got an easy take lined up for tomorrow night. We'll do it.
2: I thought you were seeing her.
1: I am, later.
2: Well, at least it's still business before pleasure.
1: That's right, Whitey. Business before pleasure.
3: So, Don, the criminal Matt Wallach embarked on what usually proves to be an impossible feat. He was attempting to temper his life of crime by seeking the company of a woman whose reaction he knew would be violent when she learned the truth. And when she did learn the truth, her reaction went even beyond the wildest bounds of Matt Wallach's imagination.
4: And now, back to Gangbusters.
5: You were telling us, Chief Sullivan, that New York City detectives were seeking two men in connection with a string of armed robberies on the west side of uptown Manhattan.
3: That's right, Don. And in the course of police investigation into the case, Lieutenant Hanson struck upon an idea and was talking it over with Sergeant Ryan.
6: Well, it could work, Lieutenant. We just might get a line on him that way.
7: There's a chance we will.
6: Yeah, maybe. We've got a good enough description of the two of them.
7: Every place they've made, they've gotten themselves a lot of small change. They haven't overlooked a nickel. If they've got it, they're going to spend it.
6: I'll get men on it right away, Lieutenant. We'll see how it works out.
0: Ah, isn't this better, Matt? Isn't this better than breathing that smoke all night at Mario's?
1: As long as you're here, baby, it's fine. I just don't like park benches in general.

0: like me all my life.
1: Is that a battleship or a cruiser out there?
0: What difference does it make? War's over.
1: I was just wondering.
0: You wonder about a lot of things, don't you?
1: The wondering kid from Dayton, that's me.
0: You still wondering about me?
1: You're first on my list. After you come the battleships and the cruisers.
0: Nothing to wonder about, Kay.
1: Lots of things you haven't told me. You're holding out.
0: Am I?
1: You know you are.
0: Oh, some things are trade secrets, baby. Some things you don't even tell your mother.
1: You'd tell
0: her. Okay, let's talk about something else.
1: Well,
0: I said let's talk about something else.
1: The boats and the river are very pretty at night. I also like the way the lights from Palisades Park reflect on the water. Don't you like the way the lights from Palisades Park reflect on the water?
0: Oh, I'm sorry, honey.
1: Oh, Matt. Matt.
0: I'm a little mixed up, baby. Forgive me, huh?
1: Sure. I'll forgive you.
2: Well, Matt. What are you doing here?
0: Hello, Whitey.
2: Honest to Joe, you're running into people in the strangest places. I said to myself, Whitey, it's a nice night to take a walk along the river. And I run into you. How about that?
0: How about it?
2: Don't I get an introduction to the lady?
0: Kay Lewis, Whitey Brink.
1: How do you do?
2: Oh, I do fine. Fine. Matter of fact, Matt and I do fine together. We're partners, you know. Right, Matt?
0: Well, it was nice seeing you, Whitey.
1: Are you a salesman, too?
2: Am I a salesman, too? Didn't I tell you we were partners? I'm the persuader, he's the convincer. We do great together, don't we?
1: I can imagine.
0: The car's over there, Whitey. Wait there for me. I'll drive you home.
2: Now, look, Matt, I like company the same as the next guy. I got a bottle on my hip.
0: I said wait in the car, huh?
2: Okay, I'll wait in the car. So long.
3: Nice to have met you.
1: Yeah, very nice.
0: He's not such a bad guy. He just likes to talk.
1: All salesmen do. With one exception.
0: Whitey's not really a salesman. He's just handy to have around. He likes to talk big.
1: Yeah, I understand.
0: You don't understand a thing. Come on, let's get out of here.
1: Why don't you take Whitey home? You told him you would.
0: Well, what about you?
1: I haven't made up my mind yet whether that's a cruiser or a battleship. I'd like to study it for a while.
0: All right. Have it your way.
1: Matt!
3: Yes?
1: Wait! What difference does it make? Battleship or cruiser? Would you like to drive me home?
0: Sure, I would.
1: Then let's go.
2: Well, go on, Matt. Say it. I've been waiting since you took her home, waiting for you to say it. Sure, I followed you to the pond. Go on, say it.
0: Oh, shut up.
2: What do you think you are? Better than me or something? What gives you that idea? You want to know what I think? I think you're worse than me.
0: Okay, I'm worse than you.
2: I'm a gunman and I love it. They could stick me away for 20 years and I'd come out and do the same thing. And you hate me and you hate yourself for being what you are. You can't change it, brother. You might as well make up your mind to squeeze every nickel out of every sucker in town and enjoy it while the squeezing is good.
0: All right, let's go home and hit the sack.
2: Yeah. I guess we had enough for one night. Oh, I knew you'd get jammed up. I knew it.
0: Now, shut up and listen to me. I'm not jammed up, Whitey. I'm through with her. The best thing all around, especially for her. She don't know it, but tonight was the finish. If I'm going to be a rod guy, I might as well be a good one. Good ones don't have time for square dames.
2: Well, now you're getting some sense.
0: Well, let's get home and talk. Got work to map out.
4: Now, let me get this straight, Mr. Sergeant. You want me to watch out these two guys when I wrote it down how they look, eh?
5: That's right, Angelo.
4: Hey, and if two guys look like this coming here and starts buying drinks with nickels, dimes, quarters, and so forth, I'm going to call the station house. Is that right, Mr. Sergeant?
5: That's about it.
4: Good. One more thing, Sergeant. If these two guys should come into my place, excuse me, customers. Hey, gentlemen, what are we tonight?
2: Well, I'll tell you, we'd like
0: to... Okay, everybody, get them up.
4: Hey.
0: Get them up.
6: Drop those guns.
0: Cop, shoot, Whitey.
6: Drop that gun, boy! Down your life! Hold! Hold! One's dead, Lieutenant. I'm sure I hit the other one. I couldn't shoot any more on account of the pedestrians.
7: Well, keep the men looking around the neighborhood, Sergeant. Meantime, we'll get all the hospitals notified to be on the lookout for a man with a gunshot wound.
6: Well, if he is hit, he won't get far.
7: Any identification on the dead one?
6: He had a wallet in his pocket. There's a card in it. Gives an address up on Amsterdam Avenue. A few keys, a little change.
7: Okay, we'll check on that Amsterdam Avenue address. The other one might be headed there.
0: Kay. Kay.
1: Who is he?
0: Kay, it's me, Matt. Open up, will you, Kay?
1: Oh, Matt.
0: I'm hurt, baby. Hurt bad.
1: Let me help you inside.
0: Yeah. Oh.
1: Come on, Matt. You all right?
0: Yeah.
1: What happened? What happened to you?
0: I'm hurt bad. Easy, will you, baby? Easy.
1: All right. On the couch.
0: Yeah.
1: Oh.
0: Oh. It's better. Much better.
1: You need a doctor.
0: No, I don't need a doctor. Don't get a doctor.
1: What happened?
0: I didn't want to get you involved, baby. I didn't know where to go.
1: I'll take care of you, Matt. What happened?
0: Well, I got in a fight. It doesn't hurt too much. It's just kind of dizzy.
1: Let's see that shoulder.
0: All right, see it. Easy. Easy, honey. That's when you touch it.
1: Matt.
0: Yeah.
1: This is a bullet wound.
0: Yes, it's a bullet wound. Guy had a gun.
1: You need a doctor.
0: I don't want a doctor. I told you.
1: It'll get infected.
0: Well, fix it, baby. You got some iodine. You got some cotton. Fix it.
1: I'm liable to make it worse.
0: Fix it, will you?
1: All right, all right. I'll get the stuff.
0: Kay.
1: Yeah?
0: Come here, baby.
1: The sooner that's fixed, the better.
0: Hold my hand, will you? Sit. I'm nuts about you, baby. I've been nuts about you from the first minute.
1: You know it's the same with me.
0: It wasn't any fight, honey.
1: I know it. You're in trouble, you and Whitey.
0: Whitey's troubles are over.
1: Oh.
0: I wish mine were.
1: No, don't say that. You can straighten yourself out.
0: We walked right there, dude. A cop was inside the place. We pulled our
1: heels. Lie back there, Matt.
0: Yeah, sure. Honey, if the shoulder comes out okay, I got a little dough on me, a few hundred. We could go south someplace, huh? Start all over again, you and me? Start all over again tonight and write?
1: We'll see. When you feel better.
0: You come with me, won't you, baby? Won't you?
1: We'll talk about it. When you feel better, we'll talk about it.
5: Hello, Lieutenant.
7: Brian.
5: I was just going to the call box to phone you.
7: Well?
5: They both lived here, all right. The other one's name's Matt Wallach. He hasn't shown up yet.
7: Well, I suppose he knows we're waiting here. What'd you find out about him?
5: Well, the landlady couldn't tell me much. Confirmed the description, that's about all. Now, I sent her down to identify Whitey Brink's body.
7: Anything else?
5: Well, the fellow was the room next door. Said the two of them have been arguing quite a lot lately. About a girl. Wallach's girl.
7: That's interesting.
5: Her first name's Kay. He heard to mention she's a cashier someplace. A movie house, he thinks.
7: Well, I want a line on that girl by noon tomorrow. Come on. Let's have a look upstairs.
8: Now, back to Gangbusters.
0: It's all right, Kay. I'm awake. What time is it?
1: Almost noon. How do you feel?
0: Lousy.
1: I don't wonder. You'll need a doctor sooner or later, Matt. I think the bullet's still in there.
0: There's only one hole, baby. It sure didn't come out. That's a cinch.
1: Are you hungry?
0: No, you have to be at work, don't you?
1: No, that's all right. Matt, I thought over going away with you. I didn't sleep last night thinking about it.
0: Well?
1: If you go, and if you want me to go with you, all right.
0: Baby.
1: But if we went south or someplace, it'd be the same thing all over again, wouldn't it? They'd chase you here, they'd chase you there. There wouldn't be any other way to get along except as you and Whitey did.
0: Guess not.
1: What happens when they find you?
0: Hey, now, wait a minute.
1: No, what happens?
0: Oh, 10 years, if I'm lucky, 5, maybe.
1: They'll get you sometime. Maybe even today.
0: All right, it's bound to come.
1: Why don't you get it over with? Get it over with and stop the chase. Aren't you tired of this running and running?
0: Yeah, but I don't relish even 5 years. Everything will be changed. I'll be changed, you'll be gone. I can't ask anyone to wait 5 years, even 1 year.
1: If it'll help, we can get married.
0: Before?
1: If they'll let us.
0: Oh, what? What good would it do? Me in, you out. No, I'll go someplace, get a fresh start.
1: All right. If you'd rather. I'll go any place with you.
0: Would you really marry me?
1: I said I would.
0: And then see me go away for all that time?
9: Oh, you're crazy.
1: Sure, I'm crazy.
9: You know something? Maybe I'm crazy, too.
1: Oh, Matt. It's better this way, Matt, believe me.
9: Watch my shoulder, honey.
1: I'm sorry.
9: You know, ever since I got in this thing, I've been looking for a way out. Well, I'm not hollering that I've been a bad boy and can't find a way to be good. It's just an awful mess. Thanks, honey, for showing me the way out.
1: You're welcome.
9: I guess more guys would do the same thing. They had something to hope for.
5: And this is Lieutenant Hansen, miss.
7: What can I do for you?
1: They said that you were the man I was to see.
7: Your name is Kay Lewis?
1: That's right. Kay Lewis.
7: You came to tell us where Matt Wallach is.
1: How?
7: We just traced your name. As a matter of fact, I was just starting out to see you.
1: He's at my place. He's hurt. He wants to turn himself in. He really does. He could have gone south. He could have gone any place. He wants to get straightened out.
7: And you talked him into giving up?
1: He made up his own mind.
7: All right. Let's go see him.
5: There's a couple of squads waiting, Lieutenant.
7: The man wants to give himself up, Sergeant. He doesn't need squads. Come on, Miss Lewis.
1: Yes, sir.
10: Well, Don, that was the end of another gang of bandits. Thanks to the influence of a sensible girl, the work of the police was made easier, and at least one criminal is on his way toward rehabilitation.
11: Well, Chief Sullivan, you've brought a special guest to our Gangbuster studio tonight.
10: She's right here, Don, and she came to the studio for a very good reason. But I'll let her tell you about that herself. The young lady of the script, Miss Kay Lewis. Meet Don Gardner, Kay.
12: Hello, Mr. Gardner.
11: Well, how do you do, Kay? Well, I'd say, judging from what Chief Sullivan has just told me, you have something important to tell our Gangbusters listeners. So won't you go right ahead, please?
12: All right, Mr. Gardner. You see, when I found out that Matt Wallach wasn't a salesman, as he said, I was completely confused. I couldn't understand why he had treated me so well when all the time he was just a gunman. I thought it over for a while. Then I realized he was more than just that. Matt was a human being like anybody else. If he gave himself up, I knew there was a good chance that someday he could start all over again. So I talked to him about it. Fortunately, he agreed with me. Now, I just wish there were some way I could speak to every person who's in the same position that Matt was. I'd like to make each one understand he's cheating himself out of those things which his unearned money was supposed to buy. He can never have any freedom or security. He'll never escape the torture of knowing that he'll be chased and hunted like an animal wherever he goes and for the rest of his life.
11: Well, thank you, Miss Kay Lewis, for coming here tonight and bringing us this very important message. And thank you, Chief Sullivan, for a most exciting police case history. Our congratulations to all the police officers who helped bring this case to a conclusion. Gangbusters! Tonight's case was dramatized by Stanley Niss and directed by William Sweets, with Frank Reddick and Mercedes McCambridge in leading roles. Don Gardner speaking. Gangbusters is a Phillips H. Lord production.
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25: Johnny Dollar.
26: George Reed, Johnny, at Floyd's of England.
25: Well, hiya, George. What can I do for you?
26: Well, Johnny, I'm afraid I've got myself into a rather embarrassing situation.
25: Yeah, what have you done this time?
26: One of the company's most important clients is a man named Orson Ogilvie Terwilliger. Huh? Retired. He's a collector. He lives down near the little town of Bethel, New York.
25: Where's that?
26: Across the Hudson, east of Poughkeepsie, between Monticello and Coshecton in the Mongop Valley.
25: Yo, hold it. I'd better look it up on the map.
26: Yes, I wish you would, Johnny. Then go on down there right away.
25: Why not? But what for?
26: Terwilliger insists that someone from the company, preferably I, call on him immediately. Immediately, Johnny, regarding some change he wants to make in his life insurance policy.
25: What kind of a change?
26: Well, I haven't the least idea, but it's a really sizable policy.
25: How sizable?
26: Over $500,000.
25: That's sizable.
26: With a double indemnity clause.
25: Wowee.
26: You can see why it's important that we cater to this man.
25: All right, so why don't you tear on down there?
26: Well, you see, Johnny, oh, dear.
25: Yeah? What's the matter, Georgie?
26: I'm making this call from the city jail.
25: You what?
26: No, some fool traffic cop. I mean, one of our fine highway patrolmen.
25: Yeah.
26: Well, I'm afraid in my anxiety to get down to see Mr. Terwilliger, I may have been speeding a little, and, I made the mistake of arguing with this officer quite vehemently,
25: oh,
26: Johnny.
25: Oh, no.
26: And, my hearing isn't until tomorrow morning.
25: Well, look, why don't you send somebody else from the office to see this man?
26: Have my own employees find out what's happened to
25: him. All right, then telephone him.
26: And have him find out? No, please, Johnny, go down there and listen. I'll double whatever your expenses are and give you $100 besides.
25: Oh? But now, is that really all there is for me to do? Just find out from him what change he wants in his policy?
26: Yes. But Why do you ask that way?
0: Oh, nothing, nothing. Only every time you hand me one of these real easy assignments, I find I'm lucky to get out of it alive.
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0: 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Following is an account of expenses incurred during my investigation of the collector's matter. Expense account item 1, $9.85 for a cab to Bradley Field and a plane to New York. Item 2, $50 deposit on a rental car, and I drove north and west on 6 and 17 and finally Route 17B in my search for the little town of Bethel. The foot of the Catskills country is mighty beautiful this time of year. No wonder it's a famous vacation spot for thousands who spend most of their lives in the noise and dirt of the big cities. Lots of mountains, trees, fresh air, and flowers. The so-called town of Bethel was little more than a crossroads with a couple of general stores and gas stations and Emma's Hotel. At Emma's, I asked directions to the Terwilliger place.
1: Oh, you mean the big place over the lake?
0: Well, I don't know, is it?
1: Yeah, it's a beautiful place. And if they do decide to sell it, well, you know the rumors about it.
0: Yeah, well, how do I get there?
1: Well, you see that road right across the highway?
0: Yeah, I see it.
1: Well, first you pass Lake Superior, the Scott place.
0: Yeah.
1: About a mile and a half, maybe 2 miles. You see a turn to the left.
0: Uh-huh.
1: It takes you up the side of the little mountain to the big house.
0: Okay, thanks.
1: Such a narrow, twisting road, though. So be careful when you drive.
0: Oh, sure. And I'm
1: but
0: much
1: such about... a beautiful view it gives of Mr. Terwilliger's private lake.
0: Oh, that's fine. I'll give it a good look.
1: And maybe he'll show you his wonderful collection of guns and weapons that he has. Yeah, beautiful guns.
0: Yes, I'll ask him about them. And thanks
1: and
0: again.
1: And when you come back, if you feel like a nice, cool beer on this hot weather.
0: Yes, I'll stop by again. Thanks. I passed the Lake Superior he'd mentioned. Then a couple of miles beyond, made a left turn that put me on the narrow winding road up the side of a hill above another, a smaller lake. I wondered why Terwilliger, with all his money, hadn't improved this road, and thought of what might happen to someone trying to negotiate it too fast. Well, I didn't have time to think about it for long. Huh? The other car must have been coming down the hill, but apparently had taken the narrow little turn much too quickly, then skidded and rolled over to land against a huge boulder that stuck out on the side of the hill just below the road. After a struggle with it, I managed to get one of the doors open to see if the man inside was still alive. He wasn't, though his body was still warm. I reached into his pocket, pulled out a billfold, looked at the driver's license in it. Yeah. Orson O. Terwilliger.
2: In the history of America, the inventor has had a place of importance equal to that of statesmen and other national leaders. Indeed, our inventors, many of them mechanics, craftsmen, or even thoughtful tinkerers, have strongly influenced our destiny. They have contributed greatly to our amazing development from a barren outpost of civilization to the foremost industrial nation in the world. Incidentally, when we think of great inventions, it's natural to think of involved mechanisms like the McCormick Reaper, the sewing machine, or the phonograph. However, some inventions are so simple, one wonders why they weren't thought of centuries before. An invention in this category is, of all things, the universal, all-important safety pin. This was the invention of Walter Hunt, who lived in New York in the first half of the past century. Between 1832 and 1859, he created and patented more original and worthwhile inventions than any man in the country. A revolver, a repeating rifle, and a bullet with a metal cartridge containing its own explosive charge. But of all his simple inventions, the safety pin is the most useful. It was patented in 1849, and he gave the patent to a draftsman in discharge of a very small debt. Perhaps it is safe to say that Walter Hunt's little invention has been known and used from infancy to old age by more people than any other mechanical contrivance in the world. In recognizing the need for a safety pin, Walter Hunt had the viewpoint of so many American inventors. Somehow there must be a way. Let's find it.
3: Now, Act Two of yours truly, Johnny Dollar and the Collector's Matter.
0: Yeah, The man lying there in the car that had skidded off the road was the man I'd come to see. Orson O. Terwilliger. And he was very dead. Not knowing what sort of police or medical facilities the town of Bethel had to offer, I decided to poke around a bit. But before I could lift the body out of this car, another one came down the narrow road from the direction of the big house on top of the hill.
4: Well, stranger, did you have some trouble with your... Oh, no, that's Orson's car.
0: This gal was a doll, maybe 5'2", with blonde hair and, for a moment, sparkling blue eyes. And a figure inside a tight blue capris and yellow silk shirt that would have made any man turn his head. She stood there a moment, staring at the body, a look of utter disbelief on her lovely face. Then I caught her as she started to slump to the ground, hands covering her face, her whole body shuddering with her sobs. I'm sorry. I'm terribly sorry.
4: Why did a thing like this have to happen? Just when Orson and I were...
0: Easy now. Easy. Just take it easy. Well, if it makes you feel better, go ahead.
4: No. What good is it to cry over him? It won't bring him back to life.
0: No, I'm afraid nothing will now.
4: Why does it have to happen to people like... I'm terribly sorry. I didn't mean to throw myself into your arms.
0: That's perfectly all right.
4: The shock of suddenly... I'm Blanche Terwilliger, his wife. Who are you?
0: My name is Johnny Dollar.
4: Johnny Dollar? The insurance investigator?
0: Yes, that's right, Mrs. Terwilliger. Your husband had asked that I... Well, that someone for the office.
4: Sounds like a terrible thing to say, Johnny.
0: Yeah?
4: But I'm glad it was you who found him there.
0: Oh?
4: After all the awful things that people... Only they aren't true at all. They never were. They... Well, we'd better... I suppose we'd better call Dr. Parker and the police and... Shall we go up to the house, Johnny?
0: Yeah. Sure. At the house, I made the call to Dr. Parker. In a matter of minutes, he and another man, a Mr. Harry Allen, arrived, and together we went back and inspected the scene of the accident.
5: No question to me. No question at all. Ah, yes, Mr. Dollar, I'm the whole police force here in Bethel. Somebody's got to do it.
0: I see, Mr. Allen. Chief.
5: Don't you agree, Doctor? Plain as day, isn't it?
6: Yeah, Chief. Mr. Dollar, it's just an unfortunate accident. Those marks on his head and body are simply a result of the car rolling over.
0: All of them,
6: so
0: Doctor?
6: Why Orson didn't know better than to take this turn too fast is... What'd you say, Mr. Dollar?
0: Well, this bruise on his forehead when he struck the windshield.
6: That's right. Killed him instantly. And here, on his chest, from the steering wheel.
0: Uh-huh. But that round contusion, I guess you'd call it, there behind his left ear. Small, perfect circle.
5: Mm-hmm. Something inside the car when it rolled.
0: Was it?
5: Yep.
0: Maybe. Suppose you show me one thing, anything, inside the car that could have made that clean, clear mark.
5: Now, you look here, Dollar.
0: Yes, Chief.
5: It was pure accident that killed him, no doubt about it. The doc knows it, I know it, and you know it. Just because you're one of these high-powered, big-city-type special investigators, just don't let your imagination run away with you.
6: Chief is right, Mr. Dollar.
5: Sure. Now, come on. Let's haul the body up to the house and help Mrs. Terwilliger make arrangements with that funeral home down to Monticello. Anything else we can do?
6: Very good idea, Chief.
5: And, say, Dollar, you're a healthy young buck with a sharp eye.
0: Now, what's that supposed to mean?
5: Well, now you tell me the truth. Don't you think Terwilliger's wife is one of the prettiest girls you ever did see?
0: Yeah, she is.
5: Such a shame that she and him never really...
6: Rumor, Chief. That's just a lot of idle gossip.
5: Yeah, Doc. I guess you're right.
0: Is he, Chief?
5: Huh?
0: I wonder. Up at the big home on the hill, Mrs. Terwilliger, only I called her Blanche now, at her insistence, she called to make arrangements for her husband's funeral. Considering her obvious shock over the whole affair, she was doing very well. She'd also call one of the local garages to remove the wreck of the car.
4: It would be so horrible to have to see it there day after day. That car, the thing that killed him.
0: Yes, yes, I know what you mean.
4: You're very understanding, Johnny, and I like you for it.
0: Yeah, well, I...
6: Yeah, I guess there's nothing further that we can do now. I've made out the death certificate and, Blanche, my dear.
4: Yes, Doctor.
6: You sure you wouldn't like to come down the hill, stay with Mrs. Parker and me until this is all over?
4: Oh, no, Doctor, but thank you very much. You've all been wonderful to me, and I appreciate it. That means you too, Chief Allen.
5: Oh, now, it's a real pleasure, Miss Blanche. Well...
0: Yeah, I suppose we...
4: Oh, but Johnny...
0: Yes?
4: Would you stay and help me make out the insurance... Oh, it sounds terrible to talk about it at a time like this.
6: Yeah, but all those things have to be done, my dear. So, Mr. Dollar, if you'd like to stay here...
0: No, I'd better run down to Emmer's Hotel and arrange for a place to stay overnight.
4: A hotel, when we have this nice big house with plenty of... I'm sorry. I forgot that I'm alone now.
6: You really shouldn't be, my dear.
4: Johnny, maybe you'd come back to tell me what I must do about the insurance. And maybe have dinner with me?
6: Well, that would be a good idea.
0: Yeah. Maybe it is. Expense account item 3, 90 cents for a phone call at Emmer's Hotel.
7: Orson Terwilliger is dead.
0: And, George, there's just one thing I want to know.
7: Johnny, I simply can't... Yes, what is it?
0: Who are the beneficiaries of Terwilliger's insurance?
7: Why, there's only one.
0: His wife, Blanche Terwilliger.
7: Yes.
0: I knew it. George, is that policy pretty much a standard form?
7: Yes, it is. Double indemnity, as I think I told you.
0: But he said he wanted some changes made.
7: Well, to quote him exactly, he said he wanted to make a change in it. But, frankly, I can't imagine what or why.
0: Five will get you 10. He wanted to change the beneficiary.
7: Really?
0: But the beautiful Blanche played it smart. She didn't give him a chance.
7: Yes, I suppose that is a... What?
0: Yeah.
7: Now, Johnny, no, listen. If you mean what I think you do, what I mean is...
0: Yeah, George. Give it some thought.
3: Who administers the oath of office to the President of the United States? And for that matter, what is the oath of office? You may not know the answer to the first question. You should know the answer to the second. Because before a man can become president, he must pledge himself to do two things. First, he must pledge that he will in fact perform the duties of the president. And second, that he will perform them in accordance with our Constitution. This pledge is called the oath of office. It is very short and reads as follows. I do solemnly swear... or affirm, that I will faithfully execute the office of President of the United States and will, to the best of my ability, preserve, protect, and defend the Constitution of the United States. That is the oath of office. The President takes it. But who administers it? The answer is that the Constitution does not say. Washington was sworn in by an official of New York City. Calvin Coolidge took the oath of office before his own father in the family homestead in Vermont. Frequently, it's administered by the Chief Justice of the Supreme Court. But the important point is not who administers the oath, but that the president, before he becomes president, shall swear to preserve, protect, and defend the Constitution. Because it is the Constitution which ensures that your country and mine shall be our country under God. Now, Act 3 of yours truly, Johnny Dollar.
0: Dr. Parker and Chief Allen were convinced that Terwilliger's death was accidental. Well, I wasn't. Yet, all I had to go on, some talk the Terwilliger place might be put up for sale... And nothing in itself unless I could find out why. Or perhaps the reason might tie in with the rumors, the gossip that had been mentioned to me. Rumors of what? That Blanche and her husband weren't getting along? As for actual evidence that he was murdered, all I had to go on was that funny little mark behind his ear. I borrowed a flashlight there at the hotel and drove back to the scene of the so-called accident. I went over the ground with a fine-tooth comb. Nothing. Then I went up to the place where the car must have started its skid. I searched the bushes all around, and then... Wait a minute. Wait a minute. What under the sun is... And more important, where did it come from? It's much longer than an ordinary. As for the fletching... Yeah, this thing's been used all right, and recently. And instead of a point, it has the heavy, round stone head.
8: Who is it? Speak up or I'll shoot.
0: Oh, that's a nice way to welcome a dinner guest.
8: Johnny, you got me frightened.
0: Oh, well, I'm sorry, Blanche.
8: I saw your flashlight down here and couldn't imagine who it was. And since you hadn't come up to dinner, as you promised.
0: Oh, I was on my way. I hope I'm not too late. Hey, do you always wander around carrying a gun?
8: Oh, I'm sorry. Here, you'd better take it.
0: Yeah.
8: I'm not used to these things, though heaven knows I've seen enough of them.
0: Your husband's gun collection.
8: But why'd you stop here, Johnny? What were you doing, and what in the world's that?
0: Oh, just a... Well, there must have been some Indians around here at one time or another.
8: Oh, yes, I understand this was great Indian country. Now, Johnny.
0: Yeah?
8: My invitation to dinner still stands.
0: Great, I'm starving. Well, mighty fine dinner, Blanche.
8: More coffee?
0: I'm almost embarrassed, though.
8: Now, why do you say that?
0: What a chance to be close to someone as well.
8: More coffee?
0: Oh, no, it's not another thing.
8: Well, then, let's go in by the fire in the library and talk. Johnny.
0: Yeah?
8: It's a great comfort to have you here, and I... Thanks.
0: You don't mind if I hold your hand? Kid stuff, huh?
8: No. It isn't.
0: Now, this collection of weapons you were going to show me.
8: Oh, you have to look at it.
0: Well, I'd kind of like to.
8: All right. It's in the library, too.
0: Okay. You know, Blanche, with your figure...
8: Hmm?
0: What I meant was you must have been quite the athlete when you were in college.
8: Now, what brought that on?
0: Swimming? Tennis, that sort of thing?
8: Sure, everything. Blanche Ransom, girl athlete.
0: Pistol team? The way you handled this gun a while ago. Only a person who knows guns has the proper respect for them.
8: Well, I still don't like them.
0: Then all things considered, it's better that I keep this one.
8: What? All things considered?
0: Your husband had to drive very slowly around that curve, didn't he?
8: Yes, but I guess he didn't for once, or... He wouldn't...
0: Slowly enough so that somebody couldn't have missed him with a pea shooter, much less a deadly weapon.
8: Johnny, what in the world...
0: Archery was your best event, wasn't it?
8: Archery?
0: Yeah. I'm afraid that's why I took your hand.
8: Johnny...
0: Calluses like that come from only one thing, using a heavy bow, a hunting bow. This one here on the wall?
8: Now, Johnny, listen, honestly...
0: Honey, why did you do it? Why did you do it, Blanche?
8: Johnny, I don't know what
0: with this bow... And with the arrow I found out there...
8: Johnny!
0: With its flat, round, heavy stone head... Just before he reached that curve in the road. Well?
8: All right, Johnny. But listen, if you knew how long I... If you knew what I had to... Listen, please.
0: Murder. For a chance on a lousy $1,000,000.
8: I guess I lost. Didn't I?
0: Oh, yeah. You lost. And according to the law, no person convicted of the murder of the decedent shall be entitled to any portion of the estate, including the insurance. But just don't forget my commission on that amount. Expense account total, including room and board at Emmer's and the trip back to Hartford, $185.60. Doubled. Yours truly, Johnny Dollar.

Yours truly, Johnny Dollar, starring Bob Bailey, originates in Hollywood and is written, produced, and directed by Jack Johnstone. Heard in our cast were Virginia Gregg, G. Stanley Jones, Forrest Lewis, Vic Perrin, and Bart Robinson. Be sure to join us next week, same time and station, for another exciting story of yours truly, Johnny Dollar. This is John Wall speaking.

0: Hello? Yes, this is the Falcon speaking.
1: Oh, Sherry.
0: I'm glad you called. Oh, you'll have to cancel me out tonight, Angel. I'm all jammed up.
1: Mm-hmm.
0: Some client of mine wants me to locate a missing girl. He doesn't care what it costs, so naturally I'm going to shoot the works.
2: Once again, the Adventures of the Falcon, dedicated to private investigators everywhere. Those hard-hitting detectives who, like Mike Waring, risk their lives to aid law enforcement agencies. So join him now when the Falcon solves the Case of the Killer's Key. It is early afternoon in New York, and in a shabby rooming house in Midtown Manhattan, a nervous young man named Larry Gordon gives himself a dose of artificial courage. Then, deciding further treatment is indicated, he starts pouring again.
3: Who is it?
4: Me, Larry. Open up.
3: Wait a minute, Claire. Did you get them?
4: Everything. You fly to Chicago. From there, I made a reservation for you on the California Limited.
3: What name did you use?
4: Larry Holcomb.
3: Good. When's the plane leave?
4: 8:25 tonight.
3: Couldn't you get me out sooner?
4: No. Listen, Larry, I still think you're making a mistake. Running away is no solution.
3: Are you crazy?
4: Maybe this isn't as bad as you think.
3: It's worse. If Hunt ever lays his hands on me, that's it.
4: I think you're wrong.
3: Look, I worked for the man for 8 years. I know how his mind operates. I never should have opened my yap to those Treasury boys in the first place.
4: You had to, darling.
3: Why? Was someone twisting my arm? They got enough on him to send him up for 10 years.
4: But without you, they've got no case.
3: And don't think that Mr. Hunt doesn't know it. Now, if you want to help me pack...
4: Larry.
3: Think you could have been followed?
4: No. No, I was very careful.
3: Who is it?
5: Kemper. Internal Revenue.
3: Oh, just a minute, Mr. Kemper. Look, sweetie, they'll be awful sore if they know I told you where I was.
4: What do you want me to do?
3: Get in the kitchen and, for Pete's sake, be quiet.
4: All right, darling.
3: I'm coming, Mr. Kemper.
6: Hello, Larry.
3: Mr. Hunt.
6: Yes.
3: But I thought about...
6: I hope you'll forgive the deception. I did it very well, don't you think? Kemper, Internal Revenue Department. You know, the stage may have lost a great talent.
3: Listen, Mr. Hunt.
6: I'm afraid I haven't time, Larry. I'm pretty busy these days combing Internal Revenue men out of my hair.
3: I wasn't going to testify against you.
6: You weren't?
3: No, I was beating it. See, I've got the tickets right here.
6: So you were bound for California, huh? My humble opinion, you couldn't have chosen better. Where were you planning to stay?
3: Why?
6: Well, someone should cancel the reservation. Since you're going elsewhere.
3: No, don't.
6: Have a pleasant journey, my boy.

0: Yeah?
1: I'd like to see Mr. Hunt, please.
0: Who are you?
1: Sergeant Corbin.
0: You don't look like a soldier to me.
1: You're right. I'm with the police. Where's Hunt?
0: Well, it's like this, Sergeant.
2: Bruce, did you see... Oh, I'm sorry. I didn't realize you were entertaining.
0: He ain't so entertaining.
1: You Charles Hunt?
2: That's right.
1: I'm Sergeant Corbett, homicide.
2: How morbid.
1: Well, somebody's got to do the job. You ever hear of a fellow named Larry Gordon?
2: Yes, of course. He works for me. Or should I say, he once did.
1: Why?
2: Well, I'm being investigated on an income tax matter, as you may have heard.
1: Yeah, I've heard.
2: And since Larry's going to testify against me, naturally, I don't consider him in my employ.
1: Well, he won't need the job anyhow.
2: Pardon?
1: He was knocked off at 3 this afternoon.
2: I can't believe it.
1: Well, take my word for it. I saw the body. And I have an idea you saw it even before I did.
2: You're not serious.
1: I certainly am. We got enough evidence.
2: Evidence?
1: Yes. You see, by an odd coincidence, Larry's girlfriend, Claire Marlowe, was in the kitchen when you gunned him.
2: Is that what Miss Marlowe claims?
1: Well...
2: Well, what?
1: Well, it's the way we figure it. We found her fingerprints.
2: You're evading the question. Has Miss Marlowe accused me?
1: Well, I haven't spoken to her yet.
2: Why not?
1: She disappeared. She must have been scared to death.
2: The fact remains, until you discover Miss Marlowe, you have absolutely no case.
1: Don't worry, we'll find her. And when we do...
2: When you do, give me a call.
1: Okay, hon, I'll be seeing you shortly. And then we'll see how...
2: You're creating a draft, Sergeant. Well, Bruce... You heard.
0: How can I help it? I'm not deaf.
2: What do you think?
0: I think when they find Claire Marlowe, I wouldn't want to be in your shoes.
2: On the other hand, suppose I find her first. Who was that private detective Logan mentioned the other day?
0: You mean Mike Waring?
2: See the one they call the Falcon?
0: Yeah.
2: Well, be a good boy and look up his address. I think I've got a case for him.

0: That's the situation, Mr. Waring. So you see my problem?
1: No, I'm afraid I don't, Mr. Hunt.
0: Isn't it obvious? I want you to locate this Claire Marlowe.
1: You said the police are looking for her.
0: Unfortunately, I haven't much confidence in them.
1: Mm-hmm. Well, the jails are loaded with people who thought that.
0: Nevertheless, I'd like to see you take the assignment.
1: I don't like it.
0: Why not?
1: It smells to me of tampering with a witness. Corporate claims this Claire Marlowe can prove you're guilty of Larry Gordon's murder.
0: But there's another side to the coin. If Miss Marlowe saw someone else, she can establish my innocence.
1: Yeah, I suppose that's true enough. What if the police find her first?
0: So much the better. I just want the additional insurance. In my position, I need it.
1: All right, Hunt. I'll do what I can.
0: That's all I ask. You do what you can. And from that point on, it's up to me.

0: Yeah.
1: You the superintendent?
0: That's right.
1: My name is Mike Waring. Wonder if you could give me some information about one of your tenants.
0: Who?
1: Claire Marlowe.
0: You a cop?
1: Why?
0: So I told the other fella everything I knew.
1: What other fella?
0: Oh, tall, thin fella, about your size.
1: Oh, you must mean Sergeant Corbett.
0: Yep, that's his name.
1: Well, now that you've told Corbett, why not tell me?
0: I don't know nothing. Came home yesterday like she was scared of something, went right to her room.
1: How long did she stay?
0: Oh, maybe 10-15 minutes.
1: Did she have a grip with her when she left?
0: Nope, just a pocketbook.
1: And she didn't say where she was going?
0: Nope, and I didn't ask. I believe a fella should mind his own... If it ain't one thing, it's another. Excuse me a second.
1: Yeah, sure.
0: Yeah. Well, what do you know? Special delivery from Claire Marlowe.
1: Yeah, let me see that.
0: Hey, what you doing?
1: Just a minute. Dear Herman, please don't tell anyone you've heard from me, anyone at all. I wonder if you'd be good enough to do me a favor. I've made arrangements with North American Van Lines to move my stuff on Wednesday. They know where to deliver it. My bank book is in the upper right-hand drawer of my dresser. If you take it with the enclosed withdrawal slip, I'm sure you'll have no trouble getting the money. Will you please bring it over to me at the Kenton Hotel? I'm using the name Claire O'Brien.
0: Now, why does she want to use a name like that for?
1: Kenton Hotel, eh?
0: Hey, where are you going?
1: I have to report to my client. You've been a great help, Herman. Thanks a million.

0: Bruce?
1: Yeah?
0: I believe that's the phone.
1: I believe you're right.
0: Don't you think you should answer it?
1: What's the point, Mr. Hunt? It's probably for you.
0: You know something, Bruce? I'm beginning to dislike your attitude. Now answer the phone.
1: You still say it's a waste of time. Yeah?
2: I'd like to talk to Gerald Hunt, please.
1: Who wants him?
2: Mike Waring.
1: Hold it. What'd I tell you? It's for you.
0: Who is it?
1: The Falcon.
0: All right. I don't think I'll be needing you anymore today.
1: You mean you want me to leave?
0: That's what I want.
1: Well, far be it from me to hang around. I'm not one.
0: Hello?
2: I've got good news for you, Hunt.
0: Really?
2: Really. I've located Claire Marlowe.
0: That is wonderful.
2: She's staying at the Kenton Hotel. She's registered under the name of Claire O'Brien.
0: I needn't tell you how happy I am with your services, Mr. Waring.
2: I was lucky.
0: Let's say we both were. You may have been fortunate to find Claire, but I was lucky to find you. I would have had a difficult time of it without you.
2: I'll think nothing of it. When are you planning to see Claire?
0: Immediately. You're familiar with the old proverb, he who hesitates is lost. Well, in my position, I can't afford to waste a second. Goodbye, Mr. Waring. Thanks ever so much.

0: And now, back to the adventures of the Falcon. An hour has passed since Mike Waring reported to his client, Gerald Hunt, where Claire Marlowe could be found. And now in that young lady's hotel room.
1: All right, you guys. Come on, let's hurry it up, get out of here.
2: All right, Sergeant.
1: Oh, Davis, see if you can find any prints around, though I doubt it.
2: Can I move the body now, Sarge?
1: Oh, you better wait for Lewis. He may want some more pictures.
2: Right.
1: Hey, Levy, how you doing on that?
3: Okay.
1: Oh, you boys carry on. I'll get it.
4: I'd like to... Well, Sergeant Corbett.
1: Hey, what are you doing here?
4: Well, I came to see Claire Marlowe.
1: Okay. Look.
4: Oh, no.
1: Oh, yes. Well, is this close enough, or would you like to hold her hand?
4: I don't think she'd get a kick out of it.
1: Neither do I. What'd you want with her?
4: That's a long story.
1: Well, I never knew you to tell any other kind, so let's get started.
4: Well, a client of mine wanted me to find her.
1: And you did.
4: I was lucky.
1: I wonder. Who's your client?
4: Well, I'd rather not say.
1: So you'd rather not say, huh? Look, Lunkhead, an innocent girl's been murdered. Nobody knew where she was hiding out. And if you found her...
4: All right, all right. You don't have to draw me a diagram. I was responsible.
1: Yes, indeed. You set her up for a clay pigeon. I've known stupid jerks in my time, but of all...
4: Look, that's... never mind a name, Sergeant. I can think of a million to call myself.
1: Well, who's your client? Or maybe I can guess.
4: Well, don't bother.
1: Look, Mike, don't try to hold out on me.
4: I'm not going to. I admit I was the patsy in this case.
1: You were the patsy? What about her?
4: Well, I know, I know. Someone's going to pay for it.
1: Hey, wait a minute. Where are you going?
4: I'm going to have a word with my client. After that, you can have him. Well, frankly, I doubt if there'll be much left. I'll be seeing you, Sergeant.

0: Yeah? Is Hunt in?
1: Who are you?
0: Never mind. I'll announce myself.
1: Now, wait a sec.
2: All right, Bruce. Come on in, Mr. Waring.
0: Try and keep me out.
2: Bruce, get the gentleman a drink.
1: Sure. What do you have, Buster?
0: A little privacy. Suppose you leave me alone with your boss.
1: What orders I take from him.
0: You better give him his walking papers, Hunt.
2: Really, Mr. Waring, aren't you being a bit high-handed?
0: Tell him to blow!
2: All right, Bruce. You may go.
1: As long as...

0: How dare you?
1: It's easy. I'll show you.
0: No.
2: Look, you made a sucker out of me. You got me to find Claire Marlowe so you could kill her.
0: You mean Claire's dead?
2: As if you didn't know.
0: But I didn't.
2: I suppose you don't remember me phoning you at 1:30 this afternoon. I told you where you could find her. I could blow my brains out for not calling on her first. But you didn't make that mistake, did you?
0: Let me go.
2: Yeah, sure, I'll let you go. Our confessions are in order. You killed her, didn't you?
0: No.
2: Come on, Hunt. I'm going to get the truth if I have to break every bone in your body. You murdered her just as you murdered Larry Gordon.
0: I swear I didn't.
2: Where's your coat?
0: I'm not going with you.
2: Yes, you are. I promised to deliver you to Sergeant Corbett down to headquarters, and that's one promise I intend to keep. Now, will you go quietly?
0: No.
2: Okay, suit yourself. Now, come on. Get up. You've got a long, rough trip ahead of you.

0: Hey, Matty.
1: Yes, Sergeant.
0: Carlin report in yet?
1: Just about 2 minutes ago.
0: Well, where's Hunt?
1: He couldn't find him.
0: You mean he skipped?
1: Yeah, Carlin said the place was a shambles.
0: Well, get a 47 out. I want every bus and train depot watch and cover the airfields. If Hunt gets away,
2: Don't worry, Sergeant, he won't.
0: Hey, never mind, Matty.
3: All right, you crumb, inside.
4: No, let me go.
0: What's the idea, Mike?
3: What's the matter with you, Sergeant? Don't you recognize him?
0: Well, who would? He looks... Wait a minute, it's Hunt.
3: That's right.
0: Well, what happened?
3: Well, he had a little accident. Go on, Hunt, sit down.
0: You slug him?
3: No, Sergeant, you know me.
0: Well, that's why I asked. Listen, Mike...
3: Well, look, why don't we both listen? All right, Hunt, make like a birdie.
4: I don't know what you're talking about.
3: Look, if I've got to bounce you around again...
0: Hey, what's going on here?
3: He admitted to me that he murdered Claire Marlowe.
4: I lied.
0: You what?
4: I couldn't help myself, Sergeant. He would have killed me.
3: Yes, and it's not too late now. Do you deny...
4: I deny everything. I was forced to make that admission to protect myself. Under the circumstances, I felt I was justified.
3: Look, Sergeant, could you leave us alone for a couple of minutes?
0: Don't be a sap.
3: Well, it's all right for you to talk, but I feel responsible for that girl's death. If I hadn't found her, she would still have been alive. I phoned him at 1:30 and I told...
0: Hey, wait a minute. When did you phone him?
3: At 1:30.
0: Oh, no.
3: Why, what's the matter?
0: But do you realize what you've done? You've just given him an alibi.
3: Are you nuts?
0: Claire Marlowe was killed at 1:45.
3: What?
0: 45 minutes before you called him.
3: Well, that means...
0: That means he couldn't have killed her.
3: Oh. Well, look, Hunt, if I've done you an injustice...
4: Indeed you have.
3: Will it do any good if I said I was sorry?
4: None at all. Good day, gentlemen. I trust I'll never see either of you again.

0: Well, welcome home, Mr. Hunt.
1: I see you've taken over, Bruce.
0: I didn't think you'd mind. You like some champagne?
1: No, thanks.
0: You don't know what you're missing. This is a bitter end. They tell me it's the only thing when you're celebrating.
1: Is that what you're doing?
0: Sure. Aren't you back?
1: I'm flattered. I didn't dream you cared.
0: Yeah, I was real worried. I had a feeling I was never going to see you again. Hey, you ought to do something about that eye. That Mike Waring can really dish it out, can't he?
1: All right, Bruce. The joke is over. What's the meaning of this?
0: I told you, I was celebrating. Surely you don't begrudge your ex-employee a bottle of champagne.
1: My ex-employee?
0: Well, the way I see it, I've been working for you for 7 years.
1: So?
0: So I decided it was time I bettered myself. After all, this is the land of opportunity.
1: And you feel opportunity is knocking at your door?
0: Definitely. You sure you won't join me in a drink?
1: Enough of this nonsense. Get me my robe.
0: You don't seem to understand. I'm through taking orders. With what I got on
1: you... And what have you got on me?
0: For one thing, you knocked off Larry Gordon and Claire Marlowe.
1: This may come as a shock to you. But the police, I... are satisfied I had no hand in either. You see, I have an unimpeachable alibi.
0: Is that a fact?
1: Yes. It now develops that Miss Marlowe was murdered 45 minutes before Mr. Waring reported her whereabouts to me.
0: Well, what do you know?
1: I know you've been taking too much for granted.
0: I don't think so. I happen to know how it was worked.
1: You do?
0: Yeah. I was going through your clothes.
1: What?
0: Well, I thought maybe you wanted me to send them out to the cleaners. Anyway, in your pocket I found this card. Lawrence Regan, Private Investigations.
1: So?

0: So I wondered what you would want with two private detectives, and just like that, it came to me. You were going to use Waring as an alibi.
1: You're mistaken.
0: Well, there's an easy way to check.
1: Who are you calling?
0: The boy Sherlock, Lawrence Regan.
1: You're being ridiculous.
0: Am I?
2: Hello?
0: Let me talk to Mr. Regan, please.
2: Speaking.
0: This is Bruce Webster. I've worked for Mr. Hunt.
2: Well?
0: Well, the boss would like to know whether you had any luck finding Claire Marlowe.
2: What's the matter with the guy? Has he blown a fuse? I reported back to him at 11 o'clock this morning. She's at the Kenton Hotel, registered under the name of Claire O'Brien.
0: I guess it kind of slipped his mind.
2: What's going on here?
0: Nothing you should worry about. Thanks a lot, anyway. Well?
1: You win.
0: I always do. I'm the patient type. I learned that from you.
1: What do you want?
0: $25,000.
1: That's a lot of money.
0: Well, it ain't as though I was going to throw it away. I'm going to sock it into government bonds. That 3% they pay will come in mighty handy.
1: You're making a mistake.
0: I don't think so. I always say the least a fella can do is be patriotic. You better get it up fast, Mr. Hunt. We don't want to keep Uncle Sam waiting.
3: I don't get it, Sergeant. I don't get it at all.
4: Well, you would if I had my way. You ruined everything.
3: Look, are you sure Claire Marlowe died at 12:45?
4: Positive. The desk clerk at the hotel heard the shots.
3: Did she have any other enemies?
4: No. This thing's tied up with the Larry Gordon killing for sure.
3: That doesn't make sense.
4: Well...
3: there was no way in the world for the... Hello.
5: That you, Waring?
3: Yes, who's this?
5: Bruce Webster.
3: Who?
5: I work for Hunt, remember?
3: Oh, yeah.
5: I just thought you might be interested. I'm terminating my employment.
3: That's supposed to mean something to me?
5: It might mean a lot. If you could dig up some cash, I could let you in on my reason.
3: What are you talking about?
5: Well, wouldn't you like to know how Hunt made a chump out of you?
3: I certainly would.
5: How much dough can you raise?
3: I'm not in Hunt's class.
5: No, but every little bit helps. Could you lay your hands on $10,000?
3: Don't be ridiculous.
5: Five?
3: I've got $720 in the bank.
5: Fine, I'll take it.
3: Now, wait a minute.
5: Come on, Waring, make up your mind.
3: Where are you?
5: I got a little place at the Fortuna Apartments on West 93rd. Drop around when you're in the neighborhood.
3: Okay. Don't go away. I'll be in the neighborhood in 20 minutes.

0: That you, Waring?
1: Yeah.
0: Just a second. Come on in. Mr. Hunt.
2: Surprised?
0: Yeah, I thought I saw the last of you.
2: You thought wrong.
0: What's the idea?
2: It's fairly simple. I'm a man who hates loose ends. Naturally, with you dangling about.
0: You wouldn't.
2: Oh, you recognize the gun. Yes, it's the same one I used on Larry Gordon and Claire Marlowe.
0: You'll never get away with it. The cops will know for sure.
2: You're concerned for me. You needn't worry. You see, I've taken the liberty of preparing a note in which you confess to both murders.
0: You're nuts.
2: When the police break in, they'll find the note and the murder gun. Naturally, it'll be in the traditional position for suicide.
0: They'll never buy it. I had no motive to knock off Larry Gordon.
2: You have, the way I've explained it in this note. Seems you were madly in love with Claire. When she spurned you for Larry, you decided to rid yourself of the competition. As for Claire, she was a witness to the act. So regretfully, you had to dispose of her, too. Isn't that poetic?
0: Listen, Hunt.
2: I wish I could, my boy. But time is of the essence.
0: No. Don't.

0: Now, back to the adventures of the Falcon. 15 minutes have passed since Mike promised to call on Bruce Webster. Now we find Sergeant Corbett helping him keep that promise.
1: This must be it.
2: Yeah.
1: Suppose he won't talk.
2: Just leave everything to me.
1: I left Hunt to you, and what happened? Sure he said he'd meet you here?
2: Yes, positive. I told him I'd be over in 20... Look, get out of the way.
1: What are you doing?
3: What does it look like?
1: Don't you know it isn't polite to peek through keyholes?
3: No, but it could be awfully interesting.
1: What do you see?
3: Give me a hand with this door.
1: Well, what was it?
3: Come on, come on. Put your shoulder to it.
2: One, two...
1: Holy smoke.
2: Yeah.
1: What did he want to do that for?
2: Don't ask me. I'm a stranger here myself. Here, wait a minute.
3: What do you make of this?
1: To whom it may concern, this was the only way. I killed Larry Gordon. It was all Claire Marlowe's fault. She led me on. I thought with Larry out of the way, we'd have a deal, but I was a chump. Don't bother looking for any relatives. I haven't...
4: Hey, cut that out, Mike.
3: I was only going through his pocket.
4: Well, you know better.
3: I just wanted to see what he had on him.
4: Well?
2: Well, someone was here before me. All he's got on him are these two keys.
3: What do you make of it?
1: Well, one's obviously for his grip, the other for his car.
2: No, this doesn't add up.
1: What do you mean?
2: He didn't commit suicide.
4: But look at the gun.
3: You look at it. I tell you this was engineered.
1: By whom?
3: By Hunt, of course.
1: Can you prove that?
2: Well, to you? Where's my percentage? Let's find someone who'll give me better odds.

0: can't believe it.
1: When I was up at Bruce's a few hours ago...
2: And you admit you were there.
1: Why should I deny it? He complained of not feeling well this evening. Naturally, the least I could do was chauffeur him home.
3: And when you left?
1: He seemed perfectly all right. I never dreamt he contemplated suicide. I still don't understand why.
3: Well, maybe this note will clear things up.
1: Whom it may concern. There's only way I... Oh, so that explains it.
2: Yes, it would seem to.
1: I never realized he was involved with Claire.
2: Well, things are seldom what they seem. For instance, when we broke into Bruce's room, it looked as though he committed suicide.
1: But you don't believe it?
2: No.
1: You told me you found the gun in the sand.
2: Yes.
1: And it was the same weapon that was used on Larry Gordon and Claire Marlowe.
2: Mm-hmm.
1: Well, I should imagine that would take care of everything.
2: No, not quite. There was one thing missing. When Corbett and I got to Bruce's room, the door was locked.
1: Well?
2: Well, if he committed suicide, it had to be locked from the inside.
1: Obviously.
2: Well, then what happened to the key?
3: That's right. It wasn't in the lock because you were able to peek through the keyhole.
2: And it wasn't on him or in the room. That means the door must have been locked from the outside and the killer absentmindedly walked off with the key.
1: Look, Mr. Waring.
2: All right, Sergeant. Go through his pockets.
4: No, you can't. Who can't?
3: Well, what do we got here?
1: It's all a mistake.
2: Yeah, you said it, friend. And the beautiful part of it is it only takes one to land you in the chair. All right, Sergeant. He's all yours.

0: Well, like my father used to say, another day,
1: another dollar.
2: And believe me, you didn't earn this one. I did all the work.
0: Well, you schlumpf. You should talk. You gave Hunt that alibi.
2: You're out of your mind. If it hadn't been me, it would have been some other private dick.
0: Come again?
2: Look, it all comes down to one thing. Hunt had two of us trying to locate Claire. He probably waited until the other boy came through for him before he even hired me.
0: Oh, well, what was the point?
2: Give himself that alibi. After all, when I told you I reported to him after the girl was murdered, it didn't seem possible he could have been responsible.
0: Well, I still say...
2: Wait a minute. Hold everything.
0: Well, what's the matter?
2: I just thought of something. I never got paid.
0: Huh?
2: By Hunt for finding Claire.
0: Sue him.
2: Sue him? He's going to the chair.
0: So what?
2: If I were you, kiddo, I'd really make trouble for him.
0: Good night, Mike.

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0: for Nick Carter, Master Detective.
1: Yes, it's another case for that most famous of all manhunters, the detective whose ability at solving crime is unequaled in the history of detective fiction. Nick Carter, Master Detective. Tonight's curious adventure is...
0: The Echo of Death, or Nick Carter and the Phantom Clue.
2: No, no, please, don't kill me, don't kill me.
3: Hold him still. They're just like that. This has got to look right.
2: No, I'll do anything you say. I'll forget everything I know. Only don't...
3: All right, he's dead. Now come on.

0: Hello? Yes, this is Nick Carter speaking. A case? What kind of case? A disappearance. Well, that's hardly in my line. Oh, I see. Yes. Yes. Yes, I understand. All right, expect us late this afternoon. Did you get that on the extension, Patsy?
1: I should say so. Echo Valley Lodge, private amphibian plane waiting for you at the airport. Come at once, never mind the fee. Who is this Howard Manstead who tosses money around like confetti?
0: A well-known millionaire sportsman, Patsy. But wouldn't it be more to the point to ask about the man who's disappeared?
1: Oh, you mean James Thurlow, the columnist. Why, Say, who is he, anyway?
0: That's what you get for not reading the financial pages of the paper, Patsy. Well, come along. We've got to find a taxi and get to the airport.
1: Well, aren't we going to take anything with us?
0: Oh, yes, of course. I was forgetting.
1: I thought you were. I'll need my new dress.
0: We'll want Scubby. Call him and tell him to meet us at the airport. He knows Thurlow. They write for the same paper.
1: But why aren't we going to...
0: Oh, and one other thing, Patsy. Bring along Volume 3 of the Encyclopedia, E to H.
1: Scubby Wilson in Volume 3 of an Encyclopedia. That's just what a girl needs for a visit to a millionaire's hunting lodge. Though seldom visited because of its somewhat inaccessible location, Echo Valley is a natural freak of singular interest.
2: I have friends you could say the same thing about, but the encyclopedia doesn't mention them.
0: Quiet, Scubby. Let Patsy finish reading.
1: Echo Valley is of great interest to scientists. Sounds occurring in certain areas of Echo Valley may be repeated as many as 13 times, echoing from cliff to cliff in gradually diminishing volume.
2: Why do encyclopedias always use so many words to say so little?
1: That's what I wonder about newspaper reporters sometimes, too.
2: So we'll change the subject? What else does it say?
1: That's all.
2: Well, that's no help. Thurlow certainly wasn't carried off by an echo.
0: He's probably just lost in the woods.
1: In any case, I don't see why Manstead insisted on you coming out to look for him, Nick. You're no Indian guide.
0: Patsy, if Thurlow isn't found alive, it may cost the public millions.
1: Millions? Well, he's just a columnist, isn't he?
2: Just a columnist? He's the smartest financial reporter in New York.
0: And Thurlow's more than just a reporter, Patsy. In the financial column he writes, he sometimes tips the authorities off to big stock swindles and other kinds of financial skullduggery.
2: Right. It was Thurlow who broke open the Nemo Bank scandal 3 years ago and sent the whole board of directors to prison.
0: And for some time, Patsy, Thurlow has been hinting in his column that he was on the verge of revealing some kind of tie-up between certain politicians and one or two big operators that would rob the public of millions.
1: Oh, then if anything happened to him now, before he's had a chance to tell anybody what he knew, the scheme would go through his schedule.
2: Right. That's why he went to Echo Valley Lodge. Manstead, an old friend of his, invited him out so he could work in peace for a few weeks.
0: Scubby.
2: Huh?
0: Is it true that Thurlow was on the verge of a nervous breakdown when he left?
2: Oh, he was walking around in circles talking to himself, Nick. He had almost all the dope he wanted, but he still hadn't got the name of the guy behind the whole scheme. He took along a whole bunch of records of stock transactions. He said they might give him the clue he needed. And, hey, look, ahead of us.
1: Echo Valley. It is, isn't it, Nick?
0: No doubt of it, Patsy.
2: But look, that isn't any echo flying toward us.
1: A plane. Nick, it's a plane flying up out of Echo Valley.
0: Yes. Yes, it's a private amphibian.
2: I thought this plane of Manstead's was the only one in these parts.
0: Now, the pilot's seen us. He's turning out of our line of flight.
1: You suppose he wants to avoid us?
2: I'll bet he doesn't want us to see his markings.
1: He is trying to avoid us.
0: Oh, pilot, swing over so we can get a look at that plane down there.
3: Right, Mr. Carter.
1: He knows we're trying to get closer to him.
2: Look at him bank to avoid us.
1: He's turned back. He's heading away from us now.
0: Oh, pilot, overtake that plane if you can.
3: Yes, Mr. Carter.
2: Say, isn't that the Manstead hunting lodge down there, right on the edge of the lake?
0: Yes, Cubby, it is. But we're not going to land until we get some idea what that plane's up
1: to. Look, he's diving straight down now.
0: He's going to try to get away underneath us.
2: Oh, he'll never make it. Those private planes aren't built.
1: His wing is breaking off.
0: Couldn't take the strain.
2: He's heading straight for the ground if he hasn't got a parachute.
1: Oh, but he has. Look, he's jumping. The other chute's opening.
0: And there goes his plane into the trees. Well, that was a narrow escape. He didn't have more than 500 feet of altitude.
1: Oh, he's come down on the top of that tall pine. He's caught there. See, his parachute won't come loose.
0: Yes. Well, we'll have to land and rescue him. Besides, I want to know why he was so anxious to avoid having his plane identified. Oh, pilot.
3: Yes, Mr. Carter?
0: Land in the lake and taxi up as close as possible to the place that fellow came down.
3: Yes, sir.

0: Wait a minute, Patsy. I'll lift this one up for you.
1: There watch
0: you
1: out, okay. That branch doesn't snap back in your face, Patsy.
2: Oh. Well, aren't we almost there?
1: Yes, there's the clearing. Just ahead. Only a few more steps.
0: Oh, and they say exercise is good for you.
2: Oh, there. There's his parachute. I think I can see him hanging among the branches.
1: He's hurt or he'd call to us. Come on.
0: His shroud lines are caught among the branches. I can see that much.
2: Well, he's just dangling there.
1: Yeah. Hey, you up there. Can you hear us? You all right?
0: He doesn't answer. Look, I'll climb up and see if I can...
1: No. Wait.
0: What is it, Nick?
1: Look at those shroud lines.
2: They're wrapped around his neck.
0: Yeah. Look at the way his head is twisted to one side.
1: Yes. His neck's broken. He's dead.
0: What?
2: Oh. When he landed in the tree, he got tangled in the lines and...
1: I wonder.
0: Nick, what do you mean?
1: Look down at your feet, Scubby.
0: Huh? Cigarette butt.
2: What? Well, somebody must have been here before us.
1: Maybe. But its position makes me think the cigarette was smoked by him up there.
0: Oh, but that's impossible, Nick.
1: It's been just about an hour, Scubby, since he crashed. He knew we'd come after him. So if he was hurt and couldn't get out of his chute harness, what would be more natural than for him to smoke a cigarette and wait to be rescued?
2: But he's dead.
1: Because somebody reached him before we did and murdered him.

0: So that's the story, Mr. Carter. As much as we know, anyway. Thurlow just wandered away yesterday morning and never returned.
1: I see, Mr. Manson. And you don't think this mysterious airplane we met just before we reached here has any connection with Thurlow's vanishing?
0: Well, I don't see how it could. But then, as I said, I haven't the slightest idea where the plane could have come from or who was flying it.
1: Yeah. Now, let's go over the facts again, if you don't mind.
0: Oh, of course not.
1: Thurlow arrived here a week ago?
0: Yes, with his wife. I had them flown in my plane. They had the lodge to themselves with my permanent housekeeper to look after them.
1: And you arrived yesterday?
0: In the middle of the afternoon.
1: But Thurlow wasn't here when you arrived?
0: No, he'd already gone out. He told his wife he was taking his revolver along and would take pot shots at the trees and rocks.
1: So you never actually saw him?
0: That's right. The woodsman I employ to look after the property asked me to come and examine some trees he wanted to cut down. About sundown, I got back to the lodge and Thurlow still hadn't returned. Mrs. Thurlow was becoming worried. I ordered the floodlights we used for landing the plane at night, but he didn't show up.
1: And then in the morning, you called me.
0: Well, first I phoned the nearest forest ranger station. And after that, Mrs. Thurlow was so agitated, I had promised I'd send for you.
1: Where is Mrs. Thurlow? I'd like to ask a few questions.
0: Well, she's sleeping now. She was up all night, and this morning the housekeeper gave her a sleeping tablet. Shall we wake her?
1: No, not just now. There's still an hour of daylight left. I'd like to take a look around outside. Perhaps I'll find...
2: I'll open it.
3: Mr. Manstead.
0: Johnny. What is it?
3: His hat. We found it.
0: Thurlow's hat? Where?
3: Near the waterfall.
0: Why, that's not far. It's only a mile from here. It's still light. Do you want to come with us and look for him, Mr. Carter?
1: Yes, I think I do.

0: gosh, my anger. Oh, boy.
1: There's the hat, Mr. Manstead. In that bush.
2: But what in the world could Thurlow have been doing in here? This isn't a trail to the waterfall.
3: It isn't a trail at all, as far as I'm concerned. It's a jungle.
2: It used to be a trail to an old one-room cabin, but there's no reason Thurlow would go there.
3: Well, maybe if we yell, he'll hear us. He might be in there with a busted ankle or something.
4: Go ahead and try, Scubby.
3: Thurlow! Good gosh, will you listen to that?
2: Well, that's one reason this is called Echo Valley. The cliffs around the waterfall down the trail make a perfect sounding board.
3: Well, if he didn't hear that, he must be dead.
4: If there's a cabin in there, we'd better take a look at it.
2: Right. I don't see what in the world Thurlow could have come this way for, but maybe he did. Let's find out.

0: There it is.
1: Where, Manstead?
0: Oh, there, between those two trees. See it?
1: Oh, yes.
0: It's only another 40 yards.
2: Well, come on, then.
1: Oh, Scubby, wait.
2: Well, sure, Nick, what is it?
1: That bare patch of ground there. Those footprints.
2: Thurlow's footprints.
1: You sure, Scubby?
2: Sure. I've seen those pointed shoes of his too often not to recognize the footprints anyplace. Come on, Nick.
1: Yes. I'm coming. Thurlow's a tall man, isn't he, Scubby?
2: He's a tall man like I'm Henry Ford. He's about 5'5". Why?
1: I thought that... Well, never mind. There's the cabin.
2: Gosh, it doesn't look as if it had been opened in years.
0: Well, it hasn't, that I know of.
2: But there are Thurlow's footprints going right up to the door.
1: And somebody's opened the door recently. Look at these broken spider webs around the door jamb. And it won't open now.
0: Here, let me try. It ought to open without any trouble.
2: Yeah, but it doesn't budge.
0: That's strange. Let's take a look through the window.
1: The window's boarded over. The boards haven't been touched.
3: I nailed the window up myself 3 years ago. Nobody came here since.
1: And someone has come here. Thurlow. And he must be inside now.
2: But the window hasn't been touched, and the door is barred on the inside.
0: Looks bad. We'd better break the door down.
1: Suppose we have old Johnny use his axe on it. That'll be quicker.
0: Of course. Johnny, smash the door open for us.
3: Stand back, please.
2: That door was locked to stay locked.
1: Starting to go.
0: That does it. It's open.
1: If you don't mind, I'd like to go in first.
0: Of course. It's dark inside. Here, take my flashlight.
1: Thanks.
2: There he is. Thurlow.
0: He's dead. He came here, bolted himself in, and shot himself with his own revolver.
1: Yes, he's dead, all right. And it does look like suicide, doesn't it?

0: Now, Mrs. Thurlow.
1: Jim couldn't have killed himself, Mr. Carter. He couldn't have.
2: I'm sorry, Mrs. Thurlow. I wouldn't intrude on your grief if it wasn't necessary. Now, first of all, what kind of mood was your husband in yesterday morning just before he disappeared?
1: He was very agitated.
2: Agitated? Well, do you know any reason why he should have been?
1: I think he just found a clue to the identity of the man he was seeking. The one behind this plot to upset the stock market.
2: Did he say who it was?
1: No. No, he just said he'd stumbled on a clue. And he'd be so shocked he could hardly believe the evidence. That was why he went out into the woods. He wanted to be alone to think the matter through.
2: Perhaps his notes will tell us what he found.
0: Yeah, I thought of that, Nick. After Mrs. Thurlow woke up and I talked to her while you and Scubby were out with Mr. Manstead, we tried to read his notes. But they're in some kind of a shorthand that nobody can read but himself.
1: I can make out a few words here and there, but not enough to help.
2: Well, we'll have another try at it later. Please go on, Mrs. Thurlow.
1: Well, that's almost all, Mr. Carter. Jim went out about 10 in the morning. I stayed here in my room reading. About half an hour later, I thought I heard a shot. All of a sudden, I was terribly frightened.
2: Frightened? Of what?
1: I don't know. It was just a feeling. Then I heard the far-off echo of somebody hammering. It sounded like somebody hammering down the lid of a coffin. And I'm positive it meant that Jim was dead.
0: It's probably someone chopping down a tree, she heard, Nick. Anyway, she went back to her reading and forgot about it. And around 1, Manstead phoned from the village, this little town about 10 miles from the hills, for Donnie to come for him in the station wagon.
2: Manstead phoned? But didn't he fly in by plane yesterday?
0: Seems not. The plane was in New York getting a new propeller, so he took the night train.
2: Is that so?
0: Anyway, Johnny went to meet him. He got here about 2:30. The rest of the story is just the way he told it to us. Nick, Thurlow must have killed himself. There just isn't any other answer.
2: I wonder, Patsy. I wonder.

0: Hello? Yes, speaking. Did you get the dope I wanted? He was. And the plane? Then check every airfield within 50 miles of the city. Yes, I know it's a big order, but somebody's playing this game for big stakes. No, that's all. Call me back when you've learned something.
1: Hello, Carter. I didn't know anybody was here in the library.
0: I took the liberty of phoning New York. I was trying to check on that mysterious plane that we saw crash yesterday afternoon.
1: I see. Did you learn anything?
0: Nothing yet.
1: You know, I have a theory about that plane, Carter.
0: I'd be interested to hear it, Mr. Manstead.
1: Well, we're only 100 miles from the border, and in the past, planes engaged in smuggling aliens into this country have landed in this region. Now, I'm willing to wager this chap, who was so anxious to avoid being seen, was engaged in doing something like that.
0: Hmm. Certainly sounds plausible.
2: Nick! Oh, Nick!
0: Oh, yes, Scubby.
2: Oh, there you are. Oh, top of the morning to you, Mr. Manstead.
1: Good morning.
2: Say, I was looking for the two of you. Forrest Ranger Thompson and two of his men are down at the landing waiting in your launch, Mr. Manstead. They want to get started down the lake to bring in the body of that flyer who was so unlucky when he bailed out of his plane yesterday.
1: Of course. You're coming with us, aren't you, Carter?
0: Yes, indeed. I'm just as interested as you are to see if your theory turns out to be right.
2: Oh, what about Patsy? Shall I go find her?
0: Oh, no, Scubby. She's staying here in the lodge with Mrs. Thurlow. They're going to spend the morning going over Thurlow's notes trying to decipher them.
2: Well, let's get going. I want to get back in time to phone a story to my paper.
3: I'm afraid it's no use, Miss.
4: Please, just call me Patsy.
3: It's just impossible to read these notes of Jim's, Patsy. They're not only in his own shorthand, but most of them are in code, too.
4: Here's something that seems as if it might mean something. See, it says, I can H-B it.
3: H-B. Mm-hmm. Hardly believe. I can hardly believe it.
4: Yeah.
3: Of course, that's what it means.
4: And here's some more. It's clearer. Shall I tell Manstead what I know?
3: The next line, better not.
4: Instead, must get back to New York.
3: Well, that's clear enough. But the next line, my life, M-B-N-D. That doesn't mean anything to me.
4: My life, M-B-N-D. My life may be in danger.
3: Oh.
4: And then there's just one last sentence that he never finished. To think that the one man in the world. That's all there is.
3: Oh, if it only finished.
4: To think that the one man in the world. Who do you suppose he could have meant?
3: I can't even make a guess.
4: The one man.
3: Mrs. Thurlow. What's that?
4: Mrs. Thurlow, we're going to go and take a look at that cabin now while all the others are away. I have a theory, and we're going to find some evidence to prove it. It has to be there. It just has to be.
2: Hello, Nick, my friend. Hey, what's troubling you? You've been sitting out here on this rock for an hour ever since we got back, looking mean enough to bite your grandmother.
0: Scubby, that poor devil of an aviator whose body we brought in was murdered. And Thurlow was murdered. And I can't prove it.
2: But, Nick, couldn't you be wrong? The aviator certainly looked like a natural accident. And Thurlow, if I ever saw a case that looked more like suicide, well, I don't know where it was.
0: Well, that's just it. The aviator, I can explain. Someone slipped through the woods, reached him before we did, climbed the tree he was caught in, and strangled him with the shroud lines in his parachute while pretending to help free him.
2: But Thurlow, his own footprints leading into the cabin. The window boarded over and the door bolted on the inside. If somebody killed him, well, how did they get out?
0: I don't know, Scubby. It isn't possible. Yet it was done. I'm going to break... Hey, Scubby, what's that in your hand?
2: Oh, just a shiny new nail I picked up somewhere. Somebody must have been fixing something.
0: A nail? And Mrs. Thurlow said she heard the echo of hammer blows the morning her husband died.
2: Yeah, said they sounded like somebody hammering down the lid of a coffin. They sure have imagination.
0: But that's just what she did hear.
2: Huh?
0: She heard the echoes of somebody nailing down the lid of a coffin.

0: There must be a clue. There must be.
1: But we've been all over the cabin inside and out a dozen times now, Patsy. If there was anything here, we'd have found it.
0: Mrs. Thurlow, somehow your husband was murdered here. And his body left inside this cabin so it would look like suicide. Now I'm going to find out how the murderer got out, leaving the door and window bolted, or die.
2: I'm afraid you're much more likely to die, Patsy.
0: Oh, Mr. Manstead.
2: Yes, Mr. Manstead. After we returned to the lodge and I learned the two of you had disappeared in this direction, I thought I'd better find out what you were up to.
1: You. You killed my husband.
0: Of course he did. Who else could your husband have meant by the one man in the world he'd never have believed guilty?
1: But he was Jim's friend.
0: That's what he wanted you to think. He pretended to be a friend so he could always keep check on what your husband learned. And he invited you both here so he could commit murder if he decided it was necessary.
2: Oh. A very interesting theory. But I'm afraid I can't give you a chance to tell it to anyone else. Johnny.
3: Right here, Mr. Manstead.
2: Come inside and close the door.
1: What are you going to do to us?
0: He thinks he's going to kill us. He hasn't got that gun in his hand for fun.
2: Johnny, the old mine shaft is close by. Now, if these two ladies out walking had the misfortune to stumble into it, it would be very tragic, wouldn't it?
3: Lots of people fall down old mine shafts.
2: So they do. And I'm afraid another such accident is about to happen.
0: You can't get away with it, Mr. Manstead. Nick Carter won't let you.
2: Oh, well, perhaps even clever Mr. Carter may have to have an accident. Help me silence him, Johnny. Quickly.
1: No, no, Nick! Nick!
2: Quiet!
1: No!
2: Quiet, I say! All right, now, Johnny, knock them both on the head to keep them quiet.
4: All right, Manstead, let go of her.
2: You, Carter.
1: Nick, look out, his gun.
4: Drop it, Manstead, or I... Johnny, kill him!
5: Johnny, put down that axe or I'll shoot.
3: Yes, sir.
1: He's dead.
5: I'm afraid so. Patsy, either of you hurt?
0: No, Nick, you came just in time. But how...
5: How did I know Manstead was a murderer? I knew that from the time we found this cabin. But it took an echo to prove it. The echo, Mrs. Thurlow, that you said sounded like someone hammering.
1: But I don't understand.
5: Scubby's bringing Ranger Thompson. Soon as they get here, I think I'll be able to clear up a lot of mysteries. So Manstead was behind the plot that Thurlow uncovered. He invited Thurlow here in order to find out what he knew. He discovered Thurlow had evidence which would tell him the truth, and therefore decided to eliminate Thurlow.
6: But, Mr. Carter, Manstead didn't get here until after Thurlow was dead. He came by train. And...
7: Oh, Ranger Thompson's right, Nick.
5: He appeared to come by train. Actually, he flew in the night before, in a plane whose pilot was used to taking big fees for keeping his mouth shut. That was the plane that we saw crash. Something delayed it from leaving in time to avoid us, and in the pilot's effort to keep away from us... Well, we all know what happened.
0: But, Nick, why was the pilot murdered?
5: That was Johnny's work. As soon as Thurlow saw the crash, he sent Johnny by a secret trail through the woods to make sure the pilot didn't live to talk. Otherwise, his murder scheme would have collapsed. Isn't that right, Johnny?
3: Yes, sir.
0: So Manstead flew here the night before he murdered Thurlow. In the morning, when Thurlow left the house, he and Johnny waylaid him. Is that it, Nick?
5: That's it, Patsy. They brought him to the cabin here. Manstead put on his victim's shoes... and made a trail of footprints.
0: I see.
5: Then they killed Thurlow, put his shoes back on him, and left him in the locked cabin. A clear case of suicide. But Manstead made a mistake there. His footprints were too far apart. They were the steps of a tall man. When Scubby said Thurlow was a short man, I began to suspect.
6: Well, it certainly does sound plausible, Mr. Carter. But you've still got to convince me Manstead could get out of that cabin... and leave the door barred from the inside.
7: Make it good, Nick.
5: Johnny knows the answer. You all remember that Mrs. Thurlow said she heard the echo of hammer blows.
0: You mean she really did hear someone hammering?
5: Exactly. This is a small cabin with a roof lightly nailed in place. Now look up there. What's that flashing in the sun?
6: Well, looks like nail heads.
7: Somebody's hammered new nails into that roof all along this side.
0: Nick! Is that the clue I was looking for?
5: That's the clue you were looking for. Scubby and I saw it yesterday, but we weren't smart enough to know what it meant. Here, I'll take Johnny's axe and push the blade in under the eaves and pry upward like that.
6: What the whole roof's lifting up.
7: Well, blow me down.
0: Manstead and Johnny pried up the flimsy roof before they killed Thurlow. Then, leaving the door barred, they climbed out. And Johnny nailed the roof back into place.
5: Right. So they were hammering the lid in the coffin, so to speak. Thurlow's coffin. And due to the curious echoing qualities of the rocks, the sound carried to the lodge, and Mrs. Thurlow heard it. I didn't think it meant anything until I noticed the nail Scrubby picked up someplace. The nail Johnny must have dropped. And then I remembered the hammering sound Mr. Thurlow spoke of. And suddenly the whole thing was clear.
6: Well, it sure wouldn't have been clear to me if you hadn't explained it, Mr. Carter. I certainly wouldn't ever have worked it out with just an echo for a clue.
7: Oh, but that was an unusual echo. Remember how cleverly it answered?
0: And when it comes to answers, Scubby, Nick Carter is the man who gets them.

0: This was another strange experience of Nick Cotter called The Echo of Death, or Nick Cotter and the Phantom Clue. The curious adventures of Nick Cotter, Master Detective, are brought to you every Monday night at 9:30 Eastern Wartime. We'll let Nick himself tell you about next week's story. What'll it be about, Nick?
1: I call it Death Across the Tracks. It began with the murder of a detective.
2: A railroad detective who lived in the station alongside the tracks. He was working on a case, but he had it only partly solved when he was murdered.
1: And I picked it up from there.
2: I'll say you did, Nick. You almost picked up a few bullets into the bargain the way the victim did. When you called it Death Across the Tracks, you were right in more ways than one.
0: This sounds more and more intriguing. And how did it wind up, Nick?
1: Well, we'll tell you that next week. But I can say this much. I had a stroke of luck.
2: Nick always calls it luck when he uses foresight. Good night, folks.
1: Yes, good night, folks.
0: And good night, Patsy and Nick. In tonight's strange adventure, Nick Cotter was impersonated by Lon Clark. Patsy was impersonated by Helen Choate. Original music was played by Lou White. The entire production was under the direction of Jock McGregor.

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1: Hello, Susie. Come for Box 13 mail?
2: Uh-huh. Is there any, Connie?
1: Sure, a lot of it. But here's one that's different.
2: Different? How?
1: Well, look at the paper. And it didn't come by mail. It was just put on the counter here.
2: That's funny. I wonder why.
3: Yeah, it was funny, all right. That was the letter that said, Box 13. I've been watching your ad appear in the Star Times day after day. You want adventure? Very well, I think I can offer that. I'm going to find out who you are. And when I do, I'm going to kill you within 4 days. That gives you 4 days to find out who I am. If you learn that, you may stop me from killing you. But if you don't, at least you will have 4 days of different adventure.

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1: If you learn that, at least you will have had 4 days of different adventure. Oh, gee, maybe you'd better go to Lieutenant Kling, Mr. Holliday.
2: Why, Susie?
1: Well, you don't want to be killed, do you?
2: I'll try my best to avoid that ugly possibility.
1: You think it's just a gag, don't you?
2: Well, it could be. And then again... Oh, Susie.
1: What, Mr. Holliday?
2: Know why this letter was delivered to the Star-Times by hand rather than through the regular mail?
1: No.
2: So whoever wrote it could see who picked up the mail there.
1: And find out who you are.
2: And you. You worried?
1: I am now. Gee, it could be a psychic killer who wrote it.
2: Psychopathic, Susie. Anyway, I don't think we should take it too seriously. Yeah, that's what I said. Don't take it too seriously. I didn't, at first. I'd almost forgotten about the letter until that night when I went home. I walked into my apartment building and was passing the desk when the clerk called out to me.
3: Mr. Holliday. Oh, Mr. Holliday.
2: Huh? Oh, hello there. How are you?
3: Fine. Say, you certainly were deep in thought when you came in.
2: Yes, I guess I was.
3: Here's a letter for you.
2: Oh, thank you.
3: You're welcome. Is anything wrong, Mr. Holliday?
2: I don't know. Who gave you this?
3: No one.
2: No one? What do you mean?
3: Well, it was on the floor just inside the lobby door. I thought maybe you dropped it.
2: No, I didn't. You didn't see anyone who might have thrown it on the floor?
3: I'm sorry, I didn't, Mr. Holliday. I've been at the switchboard all evening, and I can't see the entrance from there.
2: Oh, I see.
3: Is anything wrong? I mean, bad news, anything like that?
2: Well, here, read this.
3: I'm ready, Mr. Holliday. Are you? That's a funny kind of note.
2: Mm-hmm. Very funny. Has there been anyone in here asking for me?
3: Not a soul. At least not since I've been on duty. Since 7 this evening.
2: Any calls?
3: None.
2: You're sure no one came in?
3: Well, not that I saw. You look worried, Mr. Holliday.
2: Huh? Do I? Okay, forget it. Good night.
3: Good night, Mr. Holliday. If there are any calls, do you want them?
2: Yes, ring me in my apartment.
3: Sure will, sir. Good night.
2: Good night. Maybe it was a joke. A little gruesome, but nevertheless a joke. I went up to my apartment. I don't know why I did it, but I tried the door softly and carefully before I put the key in and unlocked it. I stood there for a moment in the dark. Then I switched on the lights. I told myself I was being a little silly, that this was a joke. I walked to the window and opened it. I stood there, looking out and down the street below. The pavement in front of the apartment building was empty. No one there. Then I went to the phone, and I made a dozen calls and got a great reputation among my friends for being, well, a little off the rails. But no one admitted the joke. Maybe, just maybe, because it wasn't a joke.
1: Good morning, Mr. Holliday. Gee, you look as though you haven't slept. You look tired.
2: Oh, I slept, but badly.
1: Oh, did you have couldn't you sleep?
2: Where's the mail, Susie?
1: Oh, right here.
2: Oh, thank you.
1: What's the matter, Mr. Holliday?
2: Oh, nothing, Susie. I'm just getting a little angry, that's all.
1: At me?
2: No, Susie. Not at you.
1: What is it?
2: Same paper, same handwriting.
1: Huh? What is?
2: This letter. But this time it was sent through the mail.
1: Mr. Holliday, what's wrong?
2: Here, read it.
1: Oh, sure. Dear Mr. Holliday, now I know who you are. You must know it because you got my message last night. But what I didn't tell you in my last letter was that if you go to the police, you won't get 4 days. I'll kill you as soon as you make a move to contact them. Play the game fairly, Mr. Holliday, and you'll have 4 days. Good luck.
2: Let me have that letter, Susie.
1: What are you going to do?
2: Pay a visit.
1: To the police? Oh, but Mr. Holliday...
2: No, not to the police. I'm just going to satisfy myself about something.
4: Will you come in, Mr. Holliday?
2: Oh, thank you, Doctor.
4: Please sit down.
2: Thanks.
4: Now, the nurse said that you seemed rather anxious about something. I don't usually see people without appointments.
2: I know, but... and I appreciate this. Oh, here are three letters, Doctor. I'd like you to read them and, well, as a psychiatrist, tell me what you think about them.
4: Letters? Let me see.
2: Can you read while I talk?
4: Certainly. Go right ahead.
2: Well, here's my advertisement in the Star Times, the one mentioned in the first letter you're reading now.
4: Mm-hmm.
2: I'll explain about the letter later. But first, would any person be liable to write such letters as those?
4: No. No normal person, Mr. Holliday.
2: But an abnormal person might.
4: Have you thought of the possibility of a prank, a joke?
2: No, I have. No one admits it.
4: Well, no one would if it is a joke.
2: Doctor, what kind of a person would write letters like those? Leaving out the gag angle, I mean.
4: Mr. Holliday, if I try to, well, go into motives thoroughly, you'd be here all day listening to me. However, there are people who, to all appearances, external appearances, seem perfectly normal. Yet those same persons, once the stimulus is applied, the motivation furnished, will do terrible things.
2: Even commit murder?
4: Yeah. Our records are full of such case histories.
2: Why?
4: Mr. Holliday, what little we know about such things tells us that these persons need, even actually crave, a bolster to their egos. Now, if the person who wrote these letters really kills you, as he says, then he'd feel superior to you and the rest of the world. Well, that's oversimplifying it, of course, but basically that's it.
2: Yeah, but why pick on me?
4: Well, look at your advertisement, Mr. Holliday. Box 13, adventure wanted. We'll go any place, do anything.
2: You mean that ad is a challenge to the person who wrote the letter?
4: Exactly. You supplied the stimulus, the motivation to this person.
2: In other words, barring a joke, I'm in trouble.
4: Why don't you go to the police?
2: You read the third letter. If I go to the police, I'll be killed before the 4 days are up.
4: I think you've got to take that chance.
2: Maybe. Look, Doctor, can this be kept confidential?
4: Well, if you want it that way, yeah.
2: For a while, anyway. Now, thanks very much. Or would you send your bill to my office?
4: Oh, no charge. On one condition.
2: Condition? What's that?
4: Come to see me after 4 days.
2: Doctor, I'll be very happy to see anyone after 4 days. That night, I tried to sleep. But I couldn't. I told myself a million times that it was stupid and silly to let this get me. It was a joke. It had to be. But I heard Susie reading that letter.
5: Now I know who you are. I'll kill you.
6: Those same persons, once the stimulus is applied, the motivation furnished will do terrible things.
5: I'm going to find out who you are. And when I do, I'll kill you within 4 days.
6: Look at your advertisement, Mr. Holliday. That ad is a challenge to the person who wrote the letter.
5: Kill you within 4 days.
6: Do terrible things.
5: Don't go to the police.
6: Why don't you go to the police?
2: I jumped out of bed as though I'd been shot. I thought I had, but it was a car backfiring in the street below. Well, that made up my mind for me. I was going to the police. I got dressed and went downstairs.
3: Oh, going out, Mr. Holliday?
2: Yeah, for a little while.
3: Can't sleep?
2: It's a little tough.
3: Yes, sir. It's pretty noisy outside. That car backfiring woke me up.
2: You were sleeping?
3: Well, just dozing, that's all.
2: You're supposed to stay awake. Anyone could get in or out.
3: Well, I'm sorry, Mr. Holliday. I just...
2: No, I'm sorry. I'm jumpy, I guess. Forget it. Oh, if there are any calls, I'll be back in an hour.
3: Yes, sir, Mr. Holliday. Good night, sir.
2: Good night. I walked out of my apartment building. There were a lot of people on the streets, coming home from shows, maybe going out for a bite to eat, or to the store for a package of cigarettes. I looked at their faces. They were the same kind of faces I saw every other day. Except now... Now they were different in a subtle way. I wondered which one might be.
7: Hey, Bud.
2: Huh? What?
7: You got the time?
2: Whew.
7: I scared you, eh? You looked like you was a million miles away.
2: Oh, I wish I were, mister. I wish I were. Oh, here you are.
7: Hey. Hey, I asked for the time, not a handout.
2: It's all right. You're welcome. Hey, cab. Cab. Take me to the nearest police station. Make it fast. Here you are, keep the change. The street in front of the police station was empty. The taillight of the cab I just left receded in the distance and then disappeared. The headlights of a car coming down the street were yellow and misty. I started toward the stairs, but stopped to watch the car coming down the street. It slowed up a little, and then an envelope hit the pavement. I picked it up. The car from which it had been tossed disappeared down the street and around a corner. I tore open the envelope. The note was in the same handwriting. It was short, sweet. Mr. Holliday, if you try to go into that police station, a bullet will kill you before you can get inside.

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1: I didn't go into the station. Somehow, I believed that note. Then the next day at the office, Susie and I talked it over.
2: Please, you be careful, won't you, Mr. Holliday?
1: Careful? Yeah, sure. But how? Look, Susie knows where I live. He knows every move I make. But I haven't got the slightest clue as to who he or she is.
2: You've got to find out.
1: Yes, I know, but how? I'm no Superman, Susie. I've only got 2 more days.
2: Maybe if you left town, Mr. Holliday.
1: Oh, that wouldn't do any good. He'd be sure to follow. He'd be...
2: What's the matter? Did you think of something?
1: No. No, you did.
2: I did.
1: Yes, you. Susie, leave town. That's the

0: bus. That's it, Susie. Bus. Not a big one. But one of those small lines that make only about a 300 or 400 mile run. How many people can get on one of those?
1: Maybe 20 or 30 at one time.
0: Sure. 20 or 30. And I've got an idea. Come on to the station with me, Susie.
1: Me? What for?
0: You'll see. Hand me that small bag.
1: Oh, you gonna pack?
0: No, the bag will be just a prop. Now, come on, let's go. Now, look, Susie. I'm going to buy a ticket on that bus, the one marked on the schedule leaving in 5 minutes. I'm going to buy a ticket all the way through to the end of the line.
1: Then what?
0: Then I'm going to get off that bus before the end of the line and come right back here.
1: Gee, it sounds all right, but I don't get it.
0: Don't you see, Susie? If he's following me, he'll buy a ticket all the way through. And he'll have to get off before the end of the line to keep track of me. Well, so long, Susie. I took a good look at my fellow passengers on the bus. It wasn't crowded. There were only 10 beside me. I wondered which of the 10, if any, was the person who was after me. Then...
2: Excuse me. Oh, excuse me.
0: Hmm? Oh, yes.
2: Would you do me a favor, please?
0: Oh, if I can, sure. What is it?
2: This is my little boy, Harold. All the seats next to the windows are taken. He likes to look out. I wondered if you'd mind if he just...
0: Oh, certainly not. Here you are, sonny. Climb in.
2: Oh, thank you. Harold, be careful of your lollipop now. Don't get it all over the nice man.
0: Like to ride, sonny? Hey, it's pretty out there, isn't it?
3: Kid don't talk much, does he?
0: Hmm? Oh, no, not much.
3: Going all the way?
0: Yes, all the way. And you?
3: Mm-hmm. All the way. You want one of these books to read? Help pass the time?
0: Oh, thank you.
3: No, it's nothing. Here's a good murder mystery. You like murders?
0: Nothing like them.
3: Most of the murderers in them books are sure dumb. Now, if I was going to kill somebody, nobody would even know I was going to do it. I bet I could kill somebody and get away with it. That is, if I wanted to kill somebody.
0: And do you?
3: Sometimes I do, mister. Sometimes I do. Well, I'll let you to your reading.
2: Harold, you can come with me now. Well, thanks for your kindness, mister. There's a seat next to the window up front now. Harold, where's your lollipop?
0: Oh. Here you are. This is it.
2: Oh, thank you. Where was it?
0: Oh, I just ran my fingers through my hair, and there it was.
2: Oh, thank you. Come on, Harold.
0: The rest of the passengers sat silently and quietly in their seats, some reading, some just staring out of the window. Then I saw one man who was just looking at me with a little smile on his face. The smile widened, and I smiled back. He came over to me.
4: Mind if I sit down?
0: No, not at all.
4: Thanks. You meet all kinds of people on a bus. That's why I like to ride on them.
0: Oh, you make a habit of it?
4: Well, I guess you could say I do. How about you?
0: Well, I don't ride buses as a rule.
4: I see. You on a business trip?
0: Well, I guess you could say I am.
4: Salesman?
0: No, I'm a writer.
4: What? Writer?
0: Well, is that funny?
4: Oh, sorry. Yeah. So am I. A writer, I mean.
0: Is that so?
4: My name's Trevor. William Trevor.
0: Well, mine's Holiday. Dan Holiday.
4: Well, I'll be... A mystery fiction writer, aren't you?
0: Yes, that's right.
4: Oh, my stuff runs more to the scientific, but I get a lot of material on these buses.
0: You do? For example?
4: Well, a couple of years ago, I rode on the same bus with a man who killed 3 men.
0: Oh?
4: I talked with him. I had a cup of coffee with him at a stop. I never would have thought of him as a killer. I mean, he was no different from you or me or that fellow who gave you the book a few minutes ago.
0: I suppose lots of people who appear normal aren't really as normal as they seem.
4: I guess not. Going far, Dan?
0: Yes, all the way.
4: Well, I'll leave you to your reading. Oh, murder mystery. You like them?
0: Sometimes I do. It all depends on how I feel.
4: I know what you mean. Well, I think I'll try a little nap for a few minutes. I'll see you later.
0: He went back to his seat. I sat, pretended to read. But no one else spoke to me, paid any attention to me. And the bus went on, and on. The bus made its first stop after an hour's ride. I got off, as did the rest of the passengers. Everyone took a stretch, and then...
5: What? All aboard, please. All aboard.
0: I ducked behind a post and waited. Waited until the bus pulled out. I looked around. I was just going to board a return.

0: turned Buzzard.
1: Hey, Dan, I thought you were going all the way.
2: Oh, I changed my mind, Mr. Trevor.
1: Oh.
2: I thought you were going all the way.
1: Did I say that? I don't think so.
2: I may have imagined it.
1: Well, it could be. I know I didn't say it. Look, this is the stub of my ticket. It's punched as far as this stop.
2: He was right. His ticket was punched only as far as this stop. I looked at him. He must have seen the expression on my face because...
1: Hey, don't you feel well?
2: Yes, I'm all right. Why?
1: Well, you had a kind of funny look on your face as though you expected something to happen that didn't. Or maybe I'm imagining things now.
2: You going back to the city?
1: Yeah, sure. Come on, this is a return bus. Looks like we'll be able to get a seat.
2: Hey, Trevor. Trevor.
1: Hmm? Oh, we're back, huh? Well, short trip and a merry one.
2: A merry one? That could be.
1: Say, I wonder if you'd come to my place some evening for a chit-chat. My wife would love to meet somebody who's successful with his writing.
2: What's the matter with you?
1: Oh, I'm afraid I'm not the picture of the successful writer. I've had a lot of disappointments.
2: Oh, I see. Well, I'll be glad to.
1: Could you make it tonight?
2: Well, I don't...
1: Look, we're having some people over. My wife would get a big kick out of having a real live writer, a good one, that is, come over to the house.
2: All right. If I find I'm free, I'll be there.
1: Well, hey, here. Here's my name and address. Gee, my wife would get a kick out of this. Here. Now, please, try to make it, will you?
2: Sure, I'll try.
1: Okay, I'll see you later then. And thanks.
2: He got off of the bus ahead of me and walked away. I wondered. I wondered about a lot of things. Trevor had been the only one of the original passengers who had taken the return bus with me. Yet, his ticket was punched for the first stop. If he'd wanted to keep track of me, he would have bought a ticket all the way through because he couldn't have known I'd get off. I decided to accept his invitation because, well, I had to find out sooner or later. And so that night, I stood on the doorstep outside Trevor's home. Inside, a radio was playing. I could hear people laughing, talking. I rang the doorbell and waited.
1: Hey, Holiday, you did come.
2: Oh, are you surprised?
1: Oh, sure I am. You know how those invitations usually work out and nobody goes anyplace. Come on in and meet the gang.
2: Oh, I'll be glad to.
1: Look, old man, if those goons in there start chewing your head off with questions and you get bored, you just give me the high sign and we'll break it off, okay?
2: Mr. Trevor, you have no idea how glad I am to be among people.
1: Huh? What do you mean?
2: Oh, nothing. Nothing at all. I just like people, that's all.
1: I see. In here, Holiday. Surprised, Holiday?
2: Your wife. And some guests, huh?
1: I'll turn it off. That's an excellent record. It's used for sound effects and radio, I believe.
2: Open that door.
1: No, not yet. Sit down, Holiday.
2: Trevor, listen to me. You're a fool even to try to get away with this.
1: Oh, I've gotten away with it before. 5 times, to be exact. Now, don't force me to shoot you yet. Sit down.
2: 5 times?
1: Yes. But this one is the most exciting. Sit down, Holiday. That's better. Now, I must say that bus trick of yours was very clever, Holiday. But my trick was a little more so.
2: You actually bought a ticket as far as the first stop.
1: Of course. If you'd gone on, it would have been a simple matter for me to pay the difference in fare. But you are clever.
2: Trevor, listen to me. You're not well. Now, let's stop this nonsense
1: well.
2: Right now.
1: Not well? I'm well, all right. The rest of the world is made up of fools and idiots. But I like you, Holiday. So much so that I'm going to give you a chance.
2: Chance? What kind of a chance?
1: You sit at one end of that long table. I'll sit at the other. Go ahead.
2: Now what?
1: Now neither of us can reach the other. I have 2 guns here. One for you and one for me.
2: You're going to give me a gun?
1: Exactly. Do you ever hear of Russian roulette? I see you have. I'll put 1 bullet in each gun. 1 and only 1. Spin the cylinders on each revolver so that neither of us knows in which chamber the bullet is. Now, the bullet in your gun may be in the chamber under the hammer. Or it may not. The same for mine. Here, catch.
2: Trevor, for the last time, let me out of here.
1: No! You play the game! Point the gun at me, Holiday, as I point mine at you. So, If your bullet is under the hammer, you'll kill me. If mine is under the hammer... Ready? Squeeze the trigger, Holiday. Because I'm going to.
2: Travers, stop it.
1: I'm rather tired, Holiday. And this may be the end. When I count three. One. Two. Three. We're both lucky. All right. Once more.
2: There was one long chance. To my right was the only light in the room, a student lamp on a small table. I waited until Trevor counted to three, then dived for the lamp.
1: What?
2: It was dark. I heard Trevor move, and then...
1: Holiday! Holiday!
2: Stay where you are, Trevor.
1: Don't try to get out the door, Holiday. I know exactly where it is now. Fire!
2: I've got a bullet, too.
1: Have you? You think I'm a fool? You've got a fake in your gun. You try it. Oh, this is more exciting than I ever imagined it would be. Holiday, you may as well take it now, because you'll never get out alive.
2: Go ahead, fire at me. When do you think you'll get the loaded chamber, Trevor?
1: I'm going to kill you. I must kill you.
2: The next chamber's the one, Trevor, and you'd better hit me.
1: I'll wait until I can see you.
2: Will you? Then you'll have to wait until morning. By that time, I'll be missed, and my secretary knows where I've gone. Then they'll come here, Trevor. They'll come here and take you away.
1: No.
2: They'll put you where you'll get better because you're sick, Trevor. Very sick.
1: No.
2: Think of it, Trevor. Long nights and days where you
1: shut
2: can't
1: up.
2: Get out.
1: Shut up.
2: Long
1: shut
2: nights
1: up.
2: And days. They'll come for you, Trevor. They'll come for you in the morning.
1: Holiday. Holiday. Holiday.
2: You poor devil. You poor devil. I'm sorry.

0: And you were locked up in that dark room with him.
1: Yes, Susie. It wasn't nice. But now he's locked up, or he can't harm anyone or himself.
0: You know what, Mr. Holliday? You need a nice long rest.
1: Oh, say it again, Susie. Say it again.
0: You sure do. Why don't you take a nice bus ride someplace?
1: But... Good night, Susie. Next week, same time, through the courtesy of Paramount Pictures, Alan Ladd stars as Dan Holliday in Box 13. 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Original music is composed and conducted by Rudy Schrager. Part of Susie is played by Sylvia Picker, and production is supervised by Vern Karstensen. Box 13 is a Mayfair production from Hollywood. 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
14: 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It began a few minutes before midnight in a small, dimly lighted cable office in Rangoon, Burma. Began when an elderly Burmese handed a laboriously written cable to the yawning clerk and then walked out into the blackness of the Asiatic night.

0: That's the story, Ken. The cable clerk was killed, and a man named Lal Rao has disappeared, along with the original cable he'd written to you. Luckily, the Rangoon police were able to make out the message from the impression left by Lal's pencil on the pad of message blanks. Here's a copy of it.
1: Thanks, Chief. The shadow from the north spreads swiftly over this land. For the welfare of all our peoples, I pray that you will come at once to Rangoon. Signed, Lal Rao. Oh, Chief, you remember Lal Rao.
0: Sure. He worked with the Bureau of the Japs who were in Burma. Practically ran the underground resistance there single-handed.
1: Yep. Nothing meant as much to him as his country's freedom.
0: Yes, I know, Ken. But what about this cable?
1: Chief, the United States has slapped an embargo on strategic war materials from Asia. Rubber, tin, antimony.
0: Yeah, I know.
1: So what's been happening? We get reports of 10 carloads of crude rubber turning up in Budapest. 1,000 tons of tin are dumped at a Baltic port. Borneo oil turns up in Sofia.
0: I know, Ken, I know. It's obvious we've been giving priorities to somebody who's been selling us out. Rerouting strategic war materials and shipping them behind the Iron Curtain.
1: Well, what have we been doing about it?
0: You know the Bureau's got men in every ECA country in Europe working on it.
1: Sure. But we don't have any in Burma.
0: Burma? What in blazes is... Oh.
1: Yeah. Take a look at your map. See what lies to the north of Burma. Lao Rao tries to warn me about a shadow coming from the north. Then he disappears. And when you tie that in with the fact that he owns some pretty big rubber plantations... Well, Chief...
0: Miss Brooks, book passage for Ken Thurston on the first plane for Rangoon.

0: beg your pardon, but this seat next to yours, it is unoccupied.
1: Why, yes.
0: Oh, do you mind if I take it then? Mine was so close to the engine, and the noise was...
1: Well, please, please do.
0: Oh, you're very kind. You are traveling to Rangoon, Mr...
1: My name's Ken Thurston, and the answer is yes.
0: Ah, how fortunate. I am Olga Morovna.
1: Mm-hmm. Why fortunate, Miss Morovna?
0: Well, I've always found this journey from Bangkok to Rangoon a most tedious one. Apparently, my luck has changed.
1: Uh-huh.
0: Yes. You see, I am engaged in what you might call a very specialized field of endeavor. I am a professional hostess.
1: That sounds interesting. How does this business of yours operate?
0: Well, there is little that a woman who is bored can do in Rangoon, except give parties. A number of us are very keen rivals in being the first to host the celebrities at our affairs.
1: I see.
0: I planned a party at my home for this very evening. I should like very much to have you there.
1: Well, that's awfully nice, but I'm hardly a celebrity.
0: Perhaps not, but you are obviously an American businessman and one who will be new to Rangoon society. It will be a conquest for me. Besides, I will be satisfied in knowing that I have helped an American to feel more at home in a strange land. Will you be there?
1: Well, after that, how could I refuse?
0: Oh, you're very gracious. And I think you will enjoy it. Oh, there will be other businessmen there, possibly with similar interests to yours. Nitrates, tin, rubber. Oh, I'm certain
2: your
0: that you...
2: Pardon, Mr. Thurston, but the radio officer would like a word with you up forward.
1: Oh.
2: He said it was quite urgent.
1: Uh-huh. Excuse me, Miss Morovna.
0: Certainly, Mr. Thurston.
2: This way, please.
1: Thanks.
3: Mr. Thurston, radio call for you from the States. Apparently important enough to bypass regulations. You know how to operate?
1: Yeah, thanks, yes. Hello, this is Ken Thurston.
4: Hello, Ken.
1: Chief, what's up?
4: Ken, we've had a certain suspect under surveillance for some time as a possible international agent. I just learned that this suspect booked passage from Bangkok to Rangoon this morning and is aboard that plane with you.
1: Huh?
4: It may be coincidence, maybe not. But if that agent is mixed up in the sellout of strategic war materials...
1: Yeah. Let's have his description, Chief.
4: Not a he, Ken. It's a woman. The name of Olga Morovna.

0: All right then, Inspector Tegu. What have the Rangoon police found out about the disappearance of Lao Rao?
1: We have placed the suspect under arrest and are holding him for questioning, Mr. Thurston. He is in the next room, even now.
0: Good. What's the story?
1: He had been lurking around Lal Rao's offices for several days prior to the disappearance. He had followed Lal Rao to the Lotus Bloom on a number of occasions.
0: The Lotus Bloom?
1: Yes, a nefarious palace of drink and of pleasure that is located in the dock area.
0: I see.
1: In addition, he has been most curious concerning passengers arriving on international planes.
0: Well, let's talk to him, Inspector.
1: Certainly. Come in here.
2: So I guess you've seen the mending of your ways and are going to slip me my release, huh, Inspector?
0: What?
2: Ah, it was about time you learned you can't go around arresting every innocent crook that you see. I'm pretty lucky for you that I... Oh, hello, Mr. Thurston.
0: Pagan.
1: You know this person, Mr. Thurston?
2: Does he know me? After all the years we've been friends together doing things for me?
0: Inspector Pagan Zelfschmidt is without doubt the most unscrupulous man I've ever known. And I trust him as far as I would an advanced case of the plague.
2: Boy, what a terrific reference, eh, Inspector? Huh?
1: What is your suggestion, Mr.
0: Release Thurston? Him in my custody, Inspector. I can use him.
1: What?
2: Oh, sure. You know how invaluable my services are, huh, Mr. Thurston?
0: Pagan, you're going to be living proof that it takes a crook to catch a crook.
2: Well, thank you, Mr. Thurston.

0: You see, it was like this, Mr. X. I came here to Rangoon to be at my Uncle Ahmed's coming out party.
1: Coming out party?
0: Oh, sure. Coming out of the clink, you understand. When I ran into this Lal Rao. Oh, naturally, he was very grateful for how I'd practically snitched Burma from the Japs with a single hander during the war.
1: Sure. How much did you chisel out of Lal?
0: Oh, it was only $10. Mr. Thurston.
1: That's what I thought.
0: But I didn't chisel nothing. He paid me for telling him where he could cable to you. And besides, I didn't get it. That dirty double-crosser got himself kidnapped to avoid payment.
1: Yeah. In here, Pagan.
0: Hey, what are we doing in this no-good Lotus Bloom joint anyways?
1: To find out who's interested in shipping priority war materials behind the Iron Curtain.
0: Huh? What's that got to do with finding Lal Rao?
1: Yeah, let's take this table.
0: I don't get it, Mr. X. I really... That Lal Rao didn't do nothing here except, well, talk to some strictly cornball characters about maybe selling his rubber plantations. Didn't say nothing about any kind of curtains.
2: You wish to place an order, gentlemen?
1: Yeah. For some information.
2: Information, sir?
1: You had a customer here during the past couple of weeks. His name was Lal Rao.
2: This humble one does not remember all the gentlemen who are served here.
1: He talked to some people here. Maybe about rubber shipments.
2: This one is not in the habit of listening to customers' conversations.
1: Maybe this will help your memory and your tongue.
0: Mr. Thurston, a tense spot.
1: I want to talk to the same people about the same things. If you find them for me, I'll double that.
2: I will return with your orders in a moment, gentlemen.
0: Mr. Thurston, if you have to be throwing money around, throw some my way. I could tell you for half what you're going to get from him.
1: You could?
0: Well, sure. Well, for instance, that character over there... Going into the back room. Oh, the one with the sheersucker suit. Yeah. That's the one that Lal Rao talked to.
1: Who is he, Pagan? What's he do?
0: Well, maybe I could find out for, let's say, $50.
1: I'll give you $5.
0: It's a deal. Where will I collect?
1: I'll be here. Or I'll be at Olga Marovna's party.
0: Olga Marovna?
1: You know?
0: Oh, that pretty petunia. See you later, Mr. Thurston.
1: Yeah.
3: Yeah, your friend is right, Thurston. Absolutely right. You're throwing your money away, throwing it away.
1: Well, thanks for telling me, but what makes you think so?
3: No, Thurston. Let's not beat around any bushes, shall we? I heard you talking to the waiter. I'm the man you want, Mr. Stephen James. I am the man.
1: Very interesting. You mind telling me why?
3: Certainly not. I'm a broker, general broker. Imports, exports, insurance. That's me, Stephen James, general broker.
1: Okay, you're a broker, so what?
3: So you better see me at my office, Thurston. Number 11, Kai Sing Road, about insurance.
1: Insurance?
3: Right, life insurance. If you're going to play around with Lal Rao's friends, you might wind up quite dead. Very uncomfortable experience, you know. Goodbye, Thurston.
4: You know, Ken, I am particularly happy that you came to my party tonight.
1: Oh, why?
4: So that I may prove to you that my parties are much more enjoyable than those given at the Lotus Room.
1: Oh, how'd you know about that?
4: I'm not a clairvoyant, Ken, but I do have friends. One of them is over there. With the perpetual glass in his hand.
1: Stephen James. You an old friend of yours?
4: Stephen? Oh, yes. Very old. And once very dear to me. But those are not happy thoughts for a night such as this.
5: Olga, my dear, your reputation as Rangoon's number one hostess is rapidly becoming tarnished.
4: Really, Henry? Heavens, what a disaster. May I ask why?
5: Simply because your guests do not like to see you spending so much time with but one guest. May I meet him, Olga?
4: Of course, Henry. He is Ken Thurston. Ken, this is Henry Savadel.
5: Mr. Thurston. Oh,
4: and let me warn you about him, Ken. He is a very shrewd businessman who is a good deal more interested in what profit you may turn his way than he is in my reputation as hostess.
5: You are absolutely right, my dear. So if you will run along now, I shall see how badly I can best Mr. Thurston in a business deal.
4: There, Ken. You have been warned. I shall return later to see how badly this wolf of finance has mauled you.
5: A charming woman, Olga, charming. Even if she is brutally frank.
1: You seem to do all right along that line yourself, Sabadell.
5: Competition among the shipping and export firms here in Rangoon is very keen, Thurston. And seldom gentlemanly or polite in its mode of operation.
1: You're in that business?
5: Owner of the Far East Trading Corporation. Rubber, nitrates, antimony, and tin. Olga has told me you're here on business. If it involves the sale of any such materials, please do nothing until you have an offer from me. I will guarantee both a profit and the arrival of that material at the proper destination.
1: What do you mean by that, Crack Sabadell?
5: As a loyal American, what else could I mean but what I said, Thurston?
1: Well?
5: If you're interested, you can find me at the Far East Trading Corporation in the morning, number 15 Kai Sing Road. It's been a pleasure meeting you, Mr. Thurston. Good night.
1: Good night, Sabadell.
0: Thurston. Hey, Mr. Thurston.
1: Come to join the party, Pagan?
0: Party, Smarty? Who cares? I'm here to collect my 50 smackaroos.
1: It was five. Got some information on that man at the Lotus Bloom?
0: Sure, already I know him like an old cook. Yeah, his name is Hawkins. And he's willing to spill plenty. All about shipments of stuff that wind up someplace where they're not going.
1: Where's Hawkins now?
0: Waiting for us at the place he works as a bookmaker. Some shipping joint down at the decks called the Far East Trading Corporation. Here. There's the joint now, Mr. X.
1: Yeah, no lights on. You sure Hawkins is going to meet us?
0: Believe me, that guy would meet my Aunt Zenobia at the altar, if there's money in it. See? Yeah, he's left the door unopened and everything. Come on in. Oh, Mr. Hawkins. You who, Mr. Hawkins? It's me, Zellschmidt.
6: Down, you idiot.
1: All right, Payan, you can climb out of that wastebasket now. Whoever it was, gone.
0: Who do you think the dirty no good was anyways, Mr. Thurston?
1: Wait, people, hold it.
0: Huh? What's the matter, Mr.? Mr. X, the door. Somebody's at the door.
1: Quiet.
3: Thurston? That you, Thurston?
1: James, what are you doing here?
3: My office, just a couple of doors away. Saw you come in. Heard that beastly racket. Guess you'll believe old Jamesy Wamesy now, eh, Thurston? Told you you'd need life insurance, didn't I? Sure, told you.

0: What a crummy neighborhood, Mr. Thurston. Characters standing around would maybe cut your throat for a wooden nickel. Even less, maybe. Why do we have to pay visits down here anyways?
1: Well, Hawkins is your friend, Pagan, not mine. According to Inspector Tago's police records, here's where he lives.
0: Well, he's not home. Why don't we go to a joint I know on the Queen's Road and have a couple of short beers?
1: Oh, quietly.
0: Hey. Hey, what do you know? He's not home.
1: He looks that way. Huh. One thing about your friend, he's got a nice habit of leaving doors open.
0: Jones is empty, Mr. Thurston. Absolutely. Mr. X.
1: Yes. Your friend Hawkins was at home.
0: But why do you think somebody bumped him off, Mr. X?
1: Maybe these papers he was working on can answer that. Mm-hmm.
0: What are they, Mr. X?
1: Shipping invoices from an outfit called the Astor Warehouse.
0: Astor?
1: Yeah.
0: So what?
1: So they might tell us what happened to Lal Rao and who's racketeering strategic war materials behind the Iron Curtain.
0: Uh-huh. Then why don't we figure out what they mean?
1: I'm going to try right now, Pagan, at the Astor Warehouse.

0: boy. What adjoins this warehouse is,
1: huh, Mr. Hicks?
0: Big enough to float the Queen Susie in. And all that rubber and metal and stuff. What does anybody want with all that junk anyways?
2: Any country that wants to start a war needs plenty of that junk, Pega.
0: Sure, but look where it's going to. France, Switzerland, Italy. Nobody's got a chip on his shoulder there.
2: I know, if that's where it's going.
0: You don't think so, Mr. Thurston?
2: I think Lao Rao could tell us if we could find him. I think...
0: Mr. X, who's that? What?
2: He's up on that rock, Pagan. Let's get up there.
0: Can you see anything, Mr. X?
2: No. I thought I heard a door close somewhere. Our friend's probably gone again. Let's look around.
0: Friend, he says. Such friends I wouldn't wish on just. There's sure to be a law against him.
2: What is it, Pagan?
0: I just tripped on a sandbag. Sandbag?
2: Yeah, I'll trip with this flashlight.
0: Mr. X.
2: Yes. Lao Rao. Yeah. Looks like James was right. We're going to need plenty of life insurance. Unless we get some answers. Fast.

0: In just a moment, we'll continue with The Man Called X, starring Herbert Marshall. Everywhere today, people who for years have sought a fast-acting way to relieve the pain of headache, neuritis, or neuralgia are turning to Anacin. 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And now we return to Herbert Marshall as The Man Called X with Leon Belasco as Pagan Zellschmidt.
1: Well, I'm sorry, Ken. All I've got is some file stuff, but here it is. First, Henry Savadell.
2: What about him, Chief?
1: He was mixed up in a couple of shady deals during the war. Gray market stuff. Strictly legal, but plenty sharp. His Far East Trading Corporation looks clean. No adverse report.
2: Huh?
1: Stephen James was cashiered from the British Foreign Office about 2 years ago. Too much attention to drink and women. Other than that, reputation's okay. Then there's ASTA, ASTA.
2: I'll bet that record's clean, too.
1: You win, Ken. Duly licensed for priority materials. Operates 8 tramp steamers. Has never cleared for an Iron Curtain port.
2: Who owns it, Chief?
1: That's an interesting question, Ken. The officers and stockholders of record are all clerks, accountants, secretaries. Obvious cover-ups for the real owners. But there's one exception.
2: Huh? What's that?
1: The 3 original petitioners for incorporation. 2 of them are bookkeepers. The third is Olga Marovna.

0: You mind if I come in for a minute, Olga?
1: Why, no, please do.
0: Thanks.
1: The party has been over for some time, Ken.
0: Yeah. I just came back to check on a theory.
1: Theory?
0: About these parties of yours. Tonight your guests were businessmen and government officials, military men. Mm-hmm. Pretty valuable contacts for making friendly deals.
1: Oh?
0: Yeah. Deals involving war materials shipped through licensed American firms to Marshall Plan countries where dummy customers reship them behind the Iron Curtain. What do you think of that for a theory, Olga?
1: Do you mind answering for me, Henry?
2: Not at all, Olga, my dear. I should be happy to, so long as Mr. Thurston maintains his distance.
0: I won't argue with you, Salvador. Or with that Colt automatic.
2: Excellent judgment, Thurston. As excellent as your deductions. Olga did hold these parties so I could make contacts, get customers, arrange private deals. But you made one mistake.
0: Did I?
2: Yes. I stressed the point once before that I was a loyal American. I am. My dealings have been and always will be for the benefit of my country.
0: Well?
2: And so, my dear Thurston, your accusations are false. I shall protect Olga from them at all costs. The door is directly behind you, Thurston.
0: All right, Salvador. I'll go.
3: I got it all figured out, Mr. Thurston. That invoice stuff that Hawkins was working on was a system to beat the bank at Las Vegas.
0: No.
3: Sure. Like I say, I got it all figured out how he was going to work it. Oh, well, all I need is a little capital to get started, don't you understand? And you and me, we'll be rolling in silver dollars. Believe me, Mr. Thurston, it's the chance of a life.
0: Yeah, sure.
3: Huh? What's this place?
0: Number 11 Kai Sing Road. Let's go in. Still in the mood to talk about insurance, Mr. James?
4: Well, well, well. So you decided to take my advice, eh, Thurston? Very smart, very smart. Nothing like life insurance to insure your life, I always say. Pretty good, eh? Pretty good.
0: I'm talking about a different kind of insurance, James.
4: Different kind?
0: Yeah. Insurance to protect a free world.
3: Huh? What do you mean by that, Mr. Thurston?
0: Ames is an export broker. He'd contract for priority materials and ship them out through Asta. A licensed shipping firm he owns through dummy stockholders.
4: What's that? What's that?
0: He sends the stuff to dummy customers in legitimately cleared countries and then reship behind the Iron Curtain.
4: You must be crazy or something. Must be Olga. She owns Astor, sure. Olga does. Her name's on the list.
0: Sure, because you played her for a sucker when she was your girlfriend before Sabadell came into the picture. Another cover-up.
3: Huh? That gorgeous Gardenia was this character's girlfriend?
0: You let it slip at the party, Pagon. And here, on this desk. Look, Astor invoices. The same kind that Hawkins had when he was killed.
4: You're doing a great deal of surmising without evidence, Thurston.
0: It all ties in. Hawkins could have been one of your agents who decided to double-cross you. La Rao, a customer who got too suspicious. The invoice numbers, a code for the real destination of your cargoes.
4: Even if what you say were true, such operations would be perfectly legal. The only ones breaking any laws would be the customers overseas who were guilty of reshipping.
3: Hey, is this character right, Mr. Thurston?
0: I'm afraid he is, Pagon. We can't touch on any of that, but we can get him for murder.
4: Murder?
0: Yes. The murders of La Rao and Hawkins. And that gun you're wearing in your shoulder holster will give us all the proof we...
4: We'll get that gun all right, Thurston.
3: Look out, Mr. X!
0: Let's have it, James. Come on, let's have it. I said let's have it. Grab it, Pagon.
3: I got it, Mr. X, I got it.
4: All right. You have it. Let go. Let go.
0: Sure, be glad to.
4: Oh!
3: Boy! What a smackaroo. He's out like a couple of lights. Well, I guess we cleaned this one up, all right?
0: Yeah, I guess we did, Pagon.
3: Sure. What a pushover. Thinking he could pull the wool over his sheep's clothing by acting drunk.
0: Well, that's the trouble. It wasn't an act.
3: Huh?
0: James and all those like him, they're never acting. They're all drunk. Drunk with greed, with power. James thought he could get away with murder just as long as he held a gun. He found out different. And you know, Pagon, that holds true for certain countries, too.
5: And now, ladies and gentlemen, here is our star, Mr. Herbert Marshall.
0: Thanks for being with us. Next week, Ken goes to the forbidden city of Lhasa, high in the snow-covered mountains of Tibet. As Ken Thurston, a warm welcome awaits him. As Mr. X, sudden death. And, of course, Leon Velasco will be along as Pagon Zellschmidt. So join us, won't you, when next I return as the man called X. It's the Saturday night feature on NBC's five-show festival of comedy, music, mystery, and drama, brought to you five nights a week by RCA Victor, world leader in radio, first in recorded music, first in television, and by Whitehall Pharmacal Company, makers of Anacin, Coronos, Bisodol, and other fine products. Good night.

0: The Man Called X, starring Herbert Marshall, is a J. Richard Kennedy production with music composed and conducted by Felix Mills. Tonight's story was written by Sidney Marshall. All characters and incidents on this program are fictitious, and any resemblance to actual characters or incidents is purely coincidental. 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And until next week, same time, same station, this is Jack Latham saying good night for The Man Called X. For a maximum of fun, hear Tallulah and The Big Show tomorrow on NBC.
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2: Ladies and gentlemen, to depend upon your judgment and to fulfill mine own obligation, I submit the facts, fully aware of my responsibility to my client and to you as defense attorney.
3: The American Broadcasting Company presents Miss Mercedes McCambridge in Defense Attorney. When Martha Ellis Bryant chose law as a career, she accepted the challenge of defending the defenseless. Peter Lynch was one of the defenseless, the object of a citywide manhunt.
4: But it's been 48 hours since that policeman was killed, Judd. What makes them so certain that Peter Lynch is still in town?
5: The whole town's been staked out since the shooting, Marty. He couldn't get through the roadblocks if he buried himself in a trash truck.
4: I can't see why they're concentrating on Lynch. Anybody could have killed Officer Mertens. There were no eyewitnesses.
5: Do you think the DA's going to need eyewitnesses in this case?
4: He's going to need some evidence. Juries don't convict on suspicion.
5: Honey, I know your legal mind and how it works, but face the facts.
4: Oh, I will, if you tell me what they are.
5: All right. 2 days ago at 3 a.m., Officer Mertens rang his precinct from a call box on his beat, right?
4: So your newspaper says?
5: Marty, I took the story right from police record.
4: All right. Go ahead.
5: Well, the desk sergeant says Mertens called for a patrol wagon to bring in a prisoner. And Mertens said the prisoner was Peter Lynch. But 10 minutes later, when the wagon got to the call box, Mertens was lying there dead. Lynch was gone.
4: All of which is entirely circumstantial, Judd boy.
5: Oh, Marty, be reasonable. Lynch was an ex-con, fresh out of state prison on parole. Parolees have a 10 o'clock curfew. Now, what was he doing on the streets at 3 a.m.?
4: Well, not necessarily committing murder. Not the same day he got out of jail.
5: That's your theory. But the DA will point out that the murdered policeman is the same policeman who sent Lynch to jail 3 years ago.
4: But, Judd, can't you see that that doesn't prove anything?
5: All right, Marty, then tell me, where is Lynch? Why did he run? Why is he hiding?
4: I don't know. Any more than the police know what happened during those 10 minutes. Between the time Officer Mertens called the patrol wagon and the time that he was found dead.
5: Well, that isn't hard to guess.
4: Guessing isn't knowing, Judd.
5: All right, Counselor, tell you what. I'll give you a chance to convince me tonight by moonlight. Because by moonlight, I know a way to stop you from arguing.
4: Not unless you see a barber about a shave. When I kiss you, I feel like I was engaged to an Airedale.
5: Well, that's because you treat me like a dog.
4: Oh. Look, would you turn right here? I want to go to my office, not yours.
5: Forgot. Okay. How about tonight? Is it a date?
4: Why don't you call me later and coax me?
5: Mental cruelty, that's what it is. Even an Airedale deserves...
4: Hey, Judd, look at that.
5: Hey, crowd gathering in front of your building. Mm. Police squad cars. They're roping the area off.
6: All right, what's going on here?
7: Keep everybody back behind those ropes. Carson, cut the traffic off at State Street.
5: Yes, Lieutenant Levis, Marty.
8: Hey, Ed.
7: Now stay back there behind... Oh, hi, Judd, hi.
8: My press pass good for this rope?
7: All right, come on, slide on it. It's all right, Manning. It's a newspaper, man.
8: Come on, Marty.
2: Hi, Lieutenant.
9: Oh, morning, Miss Bryant.
8: What cook's here, Ed?
9: We got the building staked out. Somebody inside we want to talk to. Now, take that squad across the street, Joe, will you?
10: All right.
9: Go to the roof, keep the building covered from all angles.
2: Lieutenant, who's in there?
9: Peter Lynch.
8: Oh, brother. Am I glad I picked you up, Marty. Where is he, Ed?
9: Don't know. Got men working up and down, floor by floor.
2: Ah!
8: Hey, look, somebody smashed a window up there.
2: Yeah. John, there's a man climbing up.
8: Eighth floor.
9: He's on the ledge now.
2: Eighth floor?
9: That's Lynch.
2: John, that's my office.
7: Lynch! Hey, please keep quiet, you people, will you? Lynch! Can you hear me?
11: I hear you. Get everybody away. Call your men off, Lieutenant, or I'll jump.
7: I'm warning you, Lynch. Give up.
11: I told you what I want.
7: And I want you. I'm coming up to get you.
8: I want to go up too, Ed.
9: Your life. Come on, through the main entrance.
2: I'm coming too.
8: Oh, no, you don't, Marty.
9: No, sorry, Miss Bryant.
2: No, wait a minute. That was my office. He might have been in there to see me.
9: Look, he can see you, Miss Bryant, after we take him into custody.
2: If he doesn't jump first. Lieutenant, if he did want to see me, I may be the only one who can get him in off that ledge.
9: If Lynch wants to jump, that's up to him. He won't be any deader than the man he shot.
2: The man you think he shot. You think he murdered a policeman. Suppose he didn't. Suppose he jumps and it turns out later that he was innocent. Judd, what would your papers say about that?
8: Yeah, she's right, Ed. They'd say that he jumped through fear of police brutality.
9: You know me better than that, Judd. Be treated like any other prisoner.
2: Yeah, we know, Lieutenant, but the people out in the street don't know. They'll believe what they read.
9: All right, you win, Miss Bryant. Come on.
2: Yeah.

0: This way, Lieutenant.
1: Where are your men, Sergeant?
2: I sent them up the ninth floor to see if a rope squad can do any good. I doubt it, though. Cornice juts out too far.
3: He climbed up from that office, didn't he?
2: Yes, ma'am. 803, law office. Name's on the door, Martha Ellis Bryant.
4: This is Miss Bryant, Sergeant.
2: Oh. Well, then you're the one he wants to see.
1: Did he say that?
2: Yeah, Lieutenant.
1: Oh. Is he armed?
2: We don't know. I poked my head out the window once. He threatened to jump unless I pulled all our men off this floor.
3: Well, let me talk to him.
4: Ed, don't let her do it. Suppose he is armed.
1: The rifle squad has him covered in the roof across the street. You'll get to a phone some office down the hall, Sergeant, will you? Get over there and alert them, huh?
2: Yes, sir.
1: All right, Miss Bryant. Judd, come on.
5: Who's in there? Who came into that office?
1: It's Lieutenant Labus, Lynch.
5: Don't try to come out here, Lieutenant. Stay away from the window. This ledge is only 18 inches wide. They'll never get me. I'll jump.
3: No, don't. Don't. Look, we want to help you.
5: Who's that?
4: It's Martha Ellis Bryant, Lynch.
5: Get everybody out of there, Miss Bryant. I want to talk to you. If they don't let me talk to you alone, I swear I'm going to jump.
3: Please, Lieutenant, can't you see that he means it? He has no reason to harm me.
1: Well, all right, Miss Bryant, it's all yours.
3: Yeah, you leave too, Judge.
4: Marty,
3: No, no, please, no.
1: All right.
3: All right, they've gone, Lynch. Now, why don't you come in? I'll lock the door and we can talk.
5: I can talk from here. Miss Bryant, I didn't shoot that cop.
3: Well, then why don't you give yourself up and give us a chance to prove that you
5: did? No.
3: Why not?
5: I can't, that's all.
3: Lynch, don't you see? They'll probably...
5: Please listen to me. You don't know what it's like to be locked up. I do. For 3 years. You know what the greatest thing in the world is, Miss Bryant? It's a doorknob.
3: What?
5: Yeah, a cheap 2-bit doorknob you can buy in any hardware store. Because you can turn it. You can use it to open and close a door, go anywhere you want, whenever you want.
3: Lynch, I know how you feel, but
5: no, you don't. You'll never know. When I left the pen, I swore I'd never go back. I'd rather die.
3: Well, why don't you come inside, and we can talk.
5: Well, I can talk from here.
3: All right. Lynch, why did you run away when Officer Mertens was shot?
5: I didn't even know he was shot. Not until I saw it in the papers the next morning and found out they were looking for me.
3: Well, he called the precinct house and told them that he'd arrested you for parole violation.
5: That's a lie! Didn't arrest me!
3: Did you see him the night he was killed? Lynch, did you?
5: Yeah, I saw him. We just talked. He didn't arrest me, and I didn't kill him.
3: What did happen?
5: Well, it was my first night out of the pen. Couldn't sleep. I was free. I just wanted to walk around. About 1 a.m., I got up, got dressed, and went out.
3: Where?
5: Oh, place in particular, just... wherever my feet wanted to take me. It felt good. Oh, you'll never know how good.
3: Yes, Lynch, go on, dear.
5: I saw him about 2:30, it must have been. I was walking down by the factory district. Quiet. Nobody around. I was just walking, breathing fresh air, and knowing there weren't any walls.
2: Hey, you, wait a minute. Just stand there and keep your arms at your sides.
5: I'm not doing anything, officer.
2: Turn around and let me frisk you. All right. Now let's have a look at your face. Well, Peter Lynch, isn't it?
5: Yes.
2: Remember me?
5: I remember you.
2: Armed robbery, wasn't it?
5: Yes.
2: When did you get out?
5: Yesterday.
2: Thought you pulled 5 years.
5: I served 3. I'm doing the rest on parole.
2: Your parole officer forget to tell you about the 10 o'clock curfew?
5: No, he told me.
2: Being out at this hour is a violation. You know that, don't you?
5: Please, Officer Mertens. I'm not doing anything wrong. Please believe me.
2: Better tell me what you're doing around here.
5: Just walking.
2: Walking?
5: After 3 years, I couldn't sleep. I just came out to walk, that's all. Can't you understand that? I don't want anything except just the right to walk.
0: Learned your lesson, huh, boy?
5: I've learned.
0: No more trouble, huh?
5: Not as long as I live, believe me.
0: According to the book, I should pull you in.
5: Please, just give me a chance. I'll go right home. I got a room over on
0: Take
5: Fenton
0: it
5: Street,
0: easy, boy. I think you're on the level.
5: I am.
0: Got a job?
5: No, not yet.
0: Bakery needs night loaders. Maybe I could talk to somebody.
5: Would you? Would you for me?
0: A man who's working nights can't get into trouble nights. It's only $40 a week. You used to have bigger plans than that.
5: That was before I found out how much a doorknob's worth.
0: Huh?
5: Just a private joke.
0: I'll talk to the night boss when I go around the block on my way to ring in. Go ahead, boy. Finish your walk.
5: Mertens, you're a bad guy.
0: I don't think you are either. Not anymore.
6: Buenas noches, senor.
0: Oh, hello, Diaz. How's business tonight?
6: Business? I do all my business in the day at the lunch stand.
0: The winos around here'd be surprised to hear that. You'd better stop peddling that homemade tequila.
6: Maybe, senor, you better stop saying things you can't prove. You have the vice squad raid my stand 3 times. No evidence.
0: Yeah, that's right, Diaz. And we both know why, don't we? Another couple of days and we'll know for sure.
6: See, maybe we all learn a lot soon. Good night, senor cop.
0: You're lucky in a way, Lynch. You've learned your lesson. That baby still has his coming.
5: Well, I can have it.
0: Got any dough?
5: $50. Compliments of the state. It'll hold me until I start loading bakery trucks.
0: I think that'll be soon.

0: Nice to meet one of them.
1: And that was the last I saw of him. That was all, Miss Bryant. That was all. It's the truth.
2: All right, Lynch.
1: Even you don't believe me, do you?
2: Well, it doesn't fit with other statements, Lynch.
1: It's all true.
2: Well, then what are you afraid of? Why don't you come
1: no,
2: in...
1: No, Miss Bryant.
2: Look, you've been running for more than 48 hours. You're very tired. That ledge is less than 2 feet
1: and
2: wide.
1: And 8 stories above the ground. But I'm staying here, Miss Bryant, until they know I didn't shoot Mertens or until... Well, like you said, I'm tired.
2: Well, I'll do what I can, Lynch. And I'll be back as soon as I can.
1: I'll be here, Miss Bryant. Here or down there.

0: So that's his story, huh?
1: That's it, Lieutenant.
2: It's pretty flimsy, Marty.
1: No, not entirely, Judd. Lieutenant, what do you know about this Diaz?
0: Well, he does run a lunch stand in the factory district.
1: Mm-hmm. Does he sell tequila on the side?
0: Mertens thought so.
3: We checked the whole ninth floor, Lieutenant.
0: Oh, good, Sergeant. Any chance of dropping a rope on him?
3: No, unless he comes in of his own free will, we can't get at him.
0: No.
1: Lieutenant, did Mertens ever arrest Diaz for bootlegging?
0: No. We never caught him in possession of any of the stuff without stamps.
1: Well, then why the vice squad raids?
0: Well, they made their raids on the basis of Mertens' reports. He was just a beat cop. Beat cops don't handle raids like that. Vice squad boys take over and move in with warrants.
2: What are you getting at, Marty?
1: The grand jury's in session, Judge. Your paper carried a story last week. Do you remember what they're investigating?
2: Yeah. That's right, Ed. They're investigating the vice squad.
0: Yeah, I know that. A few men on the squad have been suspended because of the investigation.
1: On what grounds?
0: They've been suspected of tipping off gambling houses before raids so the operators could get equipment out of the way.
1: Well, couldn't somebody have been tipping off Diaz the same way, giving him a chance to hide his bootleg tequila before it was found?
0: You trying to put me on the spot, Miss Bryant?
2: Well, let's face it, Ed. Some cops aren't as honest as you are. How about it?
0: Okay, it's a possibility. There must be something to it or the grand jury wouldn't be so hot about it.
1: Where have they been getting their testimony?
0: Patrolmen who've supplied information on vice activities. Cases where the vice squad didn't seem to be able to make the arrest stick.
1: Was Officer Mertens ever subpoenaed to testify?
0: Well, yeah. He had a subpoena returnable next week. But what's that got to do with Lynch?
1: It's a matter of motive, Lieutenant. Why do you think Lynch killed Officer Mertens?
0: Because Mertens sent him to jail 3 years ago.
1: All right, that's one suspect and one motive. But Lynch isn't the only one with a motive.
0: What do you mean?
1: I mean, maybe somebody else wanted to get rid of Officer Mertens before he went before that grand jury.
2: Ed, she's got something there.
0: All right, I'd go with it, except for one thing. Lynch tells a very phony story.
1: No, not altogether, Lieutenant. We've just proven that part of it was true.
0: And we know part of it is a lie. After all, Mertens did ring into the precinct house and call for a wagon to bring Lynch in.
1: I'd like to talk to the desk sergeant who took that call.
3: Well, that won't be hard to do, Miss Bryant. I took that call. I was on the desk that night.
1: Are you sure it was Officer Mertens who called you, Sarge?
3: Yeah.
1: Hmm?
3: Well, yeah, I'm sure.
0: Well, you don't sound sure, Sergeant.
3: Well, I never thought of it until now, Lieutenant. When the call came through, he said it was Mertens.
2: Didn't you recognize the voice?
3: Well, to tell the truth, Mr. Barnes, I've only been on the desk for a couple of weeks.
0: Yeah, and he's only been in the Midtown precinct for 10 days.
3: We got more than 50 men checking in each night, Miss Bryant. I couldn't recognize all their voices. Can't even name them all by sight yet.
2: Then somebody else could have made that call and used Merton's name.
3: I suppose so, only you...
1: Only what, Sergeant?
3: Well, only a cop would know how to make that call. I can't explain it, but... Well, I know I spoke to a cop. There's a certain way you call in. Not just anybody could pick up a call box phone and ring in without me spotting them.
1: Maybe you're right, Sergeant. Maybe it was a cop. But not Officer Mertens, because I've got a feeling that Officer Mertens was already dead when that call was made.
0: Well, whoever did that would be taking an awful chance, Miss Bryant.
1: Not if he knew there was a new desk sergeant, Lieutenant, and especially not if he knew that Lynch was around, too. That phone call is the only bit of direct evidence you have against Lynch. And the sergeant just admitted that he can't swear it was Mertens who phoned in from the call box.
0: Well, then why doesn't Lynch give himself up and stand trial?
1: I've got a better question than that. If Lynch is the killer, why hasn't he got a gun?
0: How do you know he hasn't got
1: it? Because he's standing on a ledge 8 stories high where he can't hurt anybody but himself.

0: If he was guilty and if he had a gun, he'd be using it to fight his way out. That is what a killer would do, isn't it?
1: Miss Bryan, an innocent man doesn't resist arrest.
0: Lieutenant, he's arrested himself. That ledge is narrower than any cell will ever be. And he can't move out there. Peter Lynch is his own judge and jury, and if we can't prove he's innocent and prove it fast, he may be his own executioner.
1: All right, all right. What do you want?
0: I want all the evidence we can get, and as quickly as we can get it. I want to talk to that man, that Diaz, who saw Lynch and Mertens together. Judd, I want you to check that bakery, the night foreman, see if Officer Merton stopped by there and asked about a job for Lynch.
2: That'd back up his story, all right, Ed.
1: Look, isn't there some little thing that I could do? After all, Miss Bryant, I am a member of the police force.
0: And the only one who can get the other information we need, Lieutenant. Yeah, I'd like you to find out which members of the vice squad have been suspended. And then check that list and find out if anybody on it was in on the raids made on Diaz's stand.
1: All right, I'll have to go through records. Take a little time.
0: Make it as little as possible, Lieutenant, because for Peter Lynch, time is running out.
3: Hey, I never seen you around here before. You don't look like no factory girl to me.
0: No, I'm not. I'm a secretary. Gee, I see by the paper that they trapped the man who shot the policeman the other night.
3: Yeah, yeah. I hear about it before on the radio.
0: Mm-hmm. That shooting happened right near here, didn't it?
3: See, up on the corner.
0: Yeah.
3: Now, I just miss seeing that, you know.
0: Oh, what do you mean you just missed it?
3: Well, I passed him on the street that night, the policeman and the man who killed him.
0: Oh, I see.
3: The policeman, he was arresting this Peter Lynch. He took him away up to the box there to call a patrol wagon, you know.
0: You saw that?
3: Oh, see, they passed me not 5 feet away.
0: Oh, I didn't see anything about that in the papers. Did you tell the police about that?
3: Why? They know who done it. I mind my own business.
0: Uh-huh. And this is your only business?
3: My business is my own. You want something else?
0: No. No, that's all.
3: Gracias, senorita. You come back again.
0: I may. Very soon.

0: Harding!
1: John? Oh, golly, where have you been?
2: Jump in.
1: All right.
2: I had a drive out to the night foreman's house. He had no phone.
1: Did he back Lynch up? Did Mertens ask about a job for Lynch?
2: No.
1: Ah, John.
2: Now, let me finish, honey. The foreman went home early that night. His kid was sick or something, but some of the loaders did say that Mertens stopped by looking for him.
1: Oh, did he tell the loaders why?
2: No, I'm afraid he didn't. But the fact that Mertens did stop by gives some credence to the story Lynch told.
1: Not enough. Not after what I just heard from Diaz.
2: Oh, what's his story?
1: He says Mertens had Lynch under arrest.
2: You think he's lying?
1: I don't know. Judd, are there any reports on Lynch? Have you had the car radio on?
2: A few minutes ago. Looks bad, Marty. He almost fell. I guess Liebes is our only hope now.
1: All he'll have is a list of names. That won't help. Unless we can tie one of them in with something concrete.
2: Then it better be soon. Lynch can't last much longer.
1: No. Judd, stop the car.
2: Well, sure. What's the matter?
1: I gotta find out who's lying, Diaz or Lynch. I want you to go back to Diaz's lunch stand.
2: What for?
1: To see if you can trap him.
2: If I flash a press card at him, he'll clam right up.
1: No,
2: Marty.
1: You're not going to. You leave me in the car on the corner, and you go in alone.
2: And do what?
1: Try to shake him down for some money.
2: What?
1: No, I don't mean what it sounds like. Here's what I want you to do. You go back to the stand.

0: Oh, I'm sorry, but lunch hour is over, senor. Only sandwiches.
1: No. I don't want anything to eat. I just want to talk to you. You alone?
0: Si, si.
1: If you got anything around here you shouldn't have, get rid of it before tonight.
0: What? No comprendo, senor.
1: Don't play dumb. I'm talking about tequila. And keep the winos away from here after dark.
0: I think you got the wrong place.
1: Will you shut up and listen to me? Just do what I told you. You're going to be raided again. I had to come to warn you because the cops don't know me.
0: When friends want to tell me something, they call on the telephone, senor, right there.
1: When your friends are being watched, they can't use a phone. Now I told you what's coming. Fork over. Let's have the dough.
0: What are you talking about?
1: You don't think this information is free, do you?
0: From now on, it is, senor.
1: You sound like you're getting tough. Your friend isn't going
0: to
1: like that.
0: He don't have to like that. You give Senor Vanda a message. Tell him if he does anything I want him to do, and free. Because if Senor Vanda does not protect me, I don't protect him.
1: You mean you'll spill what you know about that cop getting killed?
0: You're getting pretty bright, senor. Now get out of here.
1: Sure it is. And I'll give Vanda your message. But I don't think he's going to like it. As a matter of fact, I can guarantee he won't like it.

0: Why doesn't Lieutenant Liebes get here?
1: Give him time, Marty. Diaz is still at his stand. I can see him through the window down there.
0: Well, stay back in the doorway. Don't let him see you.
1: As soon as I mentioned the name Vanda, Liebes went sky high.
0: Is Vanda one of the Vice Squad men under suspension?
1: He sure is, honey. And he's taken part in all the raids made on Diaz. He must have tipped him.
0: And Mertens must have found out about it.
1: Hey, somebody's going into the stand now.
0: Good, that'll keep Diaz busy until the lieutenant gets here.
1: Liebes is bringing a search warrant. If he finds any tequila in that place, he can haul Diaz in. And if he does, I think he'll talk, try to deal his way out. Hey, that looks like the lieutenant's car now. Just turn the corner up there.
0: Yeah. Yeah, and the sergeant's with him.
1: Yeah, they see us.
0: Good.
2: Everything all right, Judd? Miss Bryan?
0: It's fine, now that you're here.
1: Diaz is still at the stand, and he hasn't moved anything out. A customer just went in a minute ago, so he's probably busy.
2: Good, good. Sergeant, you take the car and ride through the alley. Cover the rear of the place. I'll walk down.
3: Yes, sir.
2: And don't let him run.
3: I'll stop if he comes my way.
2: Right. I'll give him a minute to get the back of the place covered.
0: Lieutenant House Lynch.
2: He's getting weak. Hope we get something out of Diaz fast. I tried to put a tail on Vanda, but he left his house in a hurry just before my men got there. I got him in the radio division while we were driving down here.
1: Why would he run out like that?
2: I don't know. Well, Judd, you said there was a phone in that lunch stand?
1: Yeah.
2: You think Diaz might have called Vanda after you left?
0: He did go to the telephone once, Judd. He might have.
1: Hey.
2: From the stand.
1: Stay here, Marty.
0: No, Judd, I wouldn't...
2: Get back, Miss Bryant.
1: Man coming out, Ed, the customer.
2: Customer nothing, that's Vanda. Stop, Vanda!
1: That's the sergeant.
2: We got a bottle. Duck into a doorway and flatten out. Come on, behind those crates, Vanda. It's Lieutenant Liebes. Don't make me kill you, Harry.
4: Don't make me kill you, Ed. Vanda, you're trapped. Lieutenant, I'll make a deal.
2: Not with me. Not with a gun in your hand.
4: You can't see me behind these crates, but I can see that girl. Drop your gun and take a walk, or she gets it.
1: Marty, get in that doorway.
2: Get mine the doorway full flat.
0: Right. Ooh.
5: You hit him, Lieutenant.
2: I'll kill you.
5: Don't.
0: Judd, the lieutenant's hit.
1: Yeah. Ed. Ed.
2: Mallard, it's all right, Judd. On the side, flesh wall. Take a look at him, Sergeant, will you?
3: Doesn't need much looking, sir. He's dead.
0: What about Diaz?
3: Vanda shot him just as I came up behind the place. He was emptying the cash register when I started to break in through the back door.
0: Oh, the cash register?
2: Yeah, I think that adds up, Miss Bryant. Want to make it look like a robbery killing. He didn't know we were around.
0: You mean Vanda was trying to eliminate the one witness who knew that he'd killed Mertens, isn't
2: it? That's my theory, unless you've got a better one. Diaz must have called Vanda to check on Judd's visit, and Vanda realized he talked too much.
1: Ed, we got to get you to a hospital.
2: A sergeant can take me. Look, you two, you better get going. Lynch can't stand that ledge forever, you know.
3: We can put through a radio call, have the man tell him he's clear.
0: Yes, will you quickly?
2: No good, Miss Bryant. He won't believe anybody but you. Judd, get her there fast.
6: It's not a trap, is it, Miss Bryant?
0: No, Lynch, it isn't a trap. All the policemen have left the building.
6: What about the ones down on the street?
0: They'll leave just as soon as you come inside.
6: Who's the man in there with you? I heard a man when you came in.
0: It's Judd Barnes. He's a newspaper reporter. He helped prove that you were innocent.
1: That's right, Lynch. Here, let me give you a hand. Come on.
6: All right. Kind of weak and dizzy.
0: Judd!
1: My hand,
0: Judd.
1: Grab it! All right, Marty. I've got him. Now help me pull him in. There.
0: It's all right. It's all right, Lynch. You're safe now.
6: It was a long way down there to the street. I didn't want to die, but I couldn't ever stand being locked up again.
1: You're okay now, fella. Now, how about coming with us? We'll get you a stiff drink and something to eat.
6: No. I don't want anything. I just want to be able to open that door and go.
0: All right, Lynch.
1: Nobody will stop you.
6: Thanks. That's all I can say. Thanks. Thank you.
0: Judd. You know how much a doorknob is worth?
1: What do you mean?
0: It's a private joke between ex-convicts and defense attorneys. No. Let me.

0: That's what the sign out in front of my office says. Pat Novak for hire. It's about the only way to make a living down on the waterfront in San Francisco. Because around here, a set of morals won't cause any more stir than Mother's Day in an orphanage. Maybe that's not good, but that's the way it is. And it wouldn't do any good to build a church down here, because some guy would muscle in and start cutting the wine with wood alcohol. All you can do is try to make the books balance, and the easiest way to do that is keep one hand on your billfold and the other hand on somebody else's. Oh, I rent boats and do anything else that'll buy a warm winter. It works out all right. It saves the government a lot of money. But if anything goes wrong, your trouble comes hard. It doesn't do any good to sing the blues, because down here, you're just another guy in the chorus. I found that out Wednesday afternoon. It started to rain up by Pier 19, and I knew there was a storm on the way. The bay looked flat and smoothed over, but you can say that for a lot of quarrels. So I closed the office and walked down to the barber shop for a shave. The barber lathered me up so I couldn't answer back and started to tell me how Dean Acheson ought to handle things. About 5 minutes later, somebody walked into the shop and started to tap on my foot. He got tired of that and moved up to my chest.
1: Hey, you listening?
0: Hey, stop pushing. That's my chest, not a buzzer.
1: Are you listening?
0: Yeah. What's on your mind?
1: Hey, I want to talk to you alone.
0: He's a barber. He won't listen.
1: Let's go alone.
0: All right, let's go. I'll be back in a minute.
2: How do you like that? I got a 14 that goes to my wife. He says...
3: My name is Max.
0: You're all right so far. Go ahead.
1: I want to hire you tonight. Will you do something for me?
0: Not for friendship.
1: I give you $200 to follow a woman.
0: I've done it for less.
1: Not this kind. Her name is Agnes Bolton. You'll find her at 7 o'clock tonight down at this bowling alley. Here's the card.
0: Mm-hmm.
1: Address is there.
0: How do I spot her? Read it off an ankle bracelet?
1: You won't have any trouble. She's a large woman, about 50 years old, with a reddish face.
0: Well, that's no help. For 50, she sounds normal.
1: Not Agnes. She couldn't pass for 90. She'll be playing in the last alley with a woman's team called the Playmores.
0: Yeah?
1: You'll follow her out of the bowling alley. Somewhere along the line, she'll pick up a green leather bag. After that, I need your help.
0: It doesn't sound like love.
1: She'll go to the yacht harbor. Get aboard a boat called Seventh Heaven. I want you to have your boat ready and follow her into the bay. She'll leave that bag aboard some ship. I want to know the name of it.
0: Now, is that $200 worth?
1: Yes. I'll wait for you in your office. Contact me there and be careful.
0: Is she that tough?
1: No, but her friends are.
0: With a figure like that, how come she's got any?
1: They're holdovers. Now, just be careful.
0: Yeah. Well, it sounds easy at these prices.
1: That depends on your luck, Mr. Novak. If it turns bad, you've been cheating.
0: He stood at the door for a minute, and his eyes swept the shop like a $10 broom. And then he turned around and walked off. No, you couldn't tell anything from his face, and his smile was as smooth as a pound of liver in a bucket of glycerin. Well, after I finished, I went down to Pier 19, and I took the boat up to the yacht harbor. I tied up near the Seventh Heaven, and I started downtown to that bowling alley. It was ladies' night. And I stood against the back rail and watched the women bowl. Most of them were wearing slacks, and if I ever get a few bucks ahead, I know the right business. At least the demand is there. About 10 minutes after I got there, Agnes Bolton showed up, and I knew right away Max Hunter'd overrated her. She was at least 50, because you can't get that ugly without years of practice. She was wearing a green woolen dress, and her figure wasn't any worse than a bale of cotton somebody's cut the wire on. The fat hung down from her arms, and there was so much of it, you knew even her bones were plump. And Max was right about her complexion. It was red and scratchy, as if she used a bag of sand for cold cream. Well, I must have stood there about 10 minutes watching him bowl when the other girl came up. I didn't see her, but I felt her as she brushed up against me from behind. She leaned on the railing close to me, and when she started to talk, it was like grafting a hot iron onto your spine.
4: You look sad, Mr. Novak. Is it the view?
0: What are you, the repair squad?
4: No. I want you to do me a favor.
0: You do me one.
4: Hmm?
0: Slide over. I bruise easy.
4: Oh?
0: Now, what's on your mind?
4: I want you to do me a favor. Don't follow Agnes Bolton.
0: You're pretty, but I got Max Hunter's dough.
4: I'll help you spend it. Don't let Agnes Bolton get to that boat.
0: Look, Angel, go warm up an armory. I got a deal.
4: Suppose I tell Agnes Bolton you're going to follow her.
0: You tell her first without tagging by here. Now, if you got something on your mind, lay it on the line or relax.
4: I want her worse than Max Hunter does. When she gets that green bag, I want you to bring her to me.
0: I couldn't move her that far. You better rent a derrick.
4: Please, Mr. Novak. It's important to me. I want to talk to Agnes Bolton. I can give you more money than Max Hunter.
0: You haven't got enough to cover, lady. You're talking about kidnapping, and that's a federal rap. The answer's no.
4: You're sure?
0: Unless you want to change the offer.
4: I hope you make it, darling.
0: I may.
4: Don't bet your $200. It's bad to die broke.
0: Is anybody that tough?
4: Now it's my turn to brush you off. Go ahead and follow her, Mr. Novak. But I'll bet you have to roll her the last couple of miles.
0: Hmm?
4: And unless you can prove it's an election bet, the police will cause you trouble.
0: Well, I watched her. She turned her back and walked out of there. She looked real good. She was wearing a tight jersey dress that gave you the idea she either thought the weather was warm or she wasn't much on details. Well, I turned around and looked for Agnes Bolton. The game was breaking up, and she started into the dressing room. A few minutes later, she came out and started down Market Street. It was no trouble following her. You could see her in the crowd. She rolled from side to side as she walked, and when she bumped into anybody, they looked back at her as if they'd been hit in the chest with a sack of jelly. She crossed the street at Stockton and went into a little coin shop. She came out about 5 minutes later with a green leather bag. She strapped it over her shoulder, and she held onto her purse with the other hand. At Powell Street, she got on the cable car up near the front. I moved up there to be safe. She looked heavy enough to tip a cable car uphill. In that light, she didn't look any better. Part of her hair had come undone and hung down in her face like the branches on a dead tree. I noticed her eyes for the first time. They were small and so close together they could have saved time and put them in one socket. Well, she got off the cable car at Geary and walked into a hotel. I followed her and watched her squeeze into a telephone booth on the other side of the lobby. The way she fit, a sardine ought to be happy. She took some money out of her purse and started to dial. A couple of people moved in front of her, and I didn't get a look at her for about 5 minutes. And when they moved away, she was still talking to somebody. I looked up about 10 minutes later, and I knew something was wrong. Her head was pressed against the phone. She'd run out of conversation. I walked across the lobby and opened the door to get to the phone booth. She fell out as old as she'd ever get. Hey, help me get her over to the couch, will you?
5: Yes, sir. Was she your wife?
0: Well, if she was, this is the way I'd want her.
5: Her purse is spilled all over the floor. Sure is a mess.
0: Yeah.
5: She's some relative, huh?
0: Look, mister, stop trying to pair us up. I was around when she tumbled out, that's all.
5: Yeah. What'd she die from?
0: I don't know.
5: I just figured you might know what she died from.
0: No, I don't.
5: That's a simple question to answer when you know what
6: all
5: she
6: right,
5: died from.
6: All right, let me through here. Come on. All right, stand back. Give her air.
0: She can't use anymore, copper.
7: Huh?
0: She quit about 5 minutes ago.
7: Who are you?
0: I'm not dead. She is.
7: Then who's she?
0: You better check on her stuff, and don't forget that green bag.
7: Yeah, what bag?
0: The green bag over there on the floor. Well, it was over there a minute ago.
7: The same one the little guy had?
0: What little guy?
7: The one who was talking to you. He just walked out of here carrying a green bag.
0: Well, I got out on the street, and a little man had just crossed Geary. He turned and looked back once, and I saw him melt into the crowd and disappear quick like the wake of a ship on a dark night. When I came back to the lobby, the copper was over by the couch making noises in his throat as if he was trying to eat a pound of cellophane. The manager of the hotel was wringing his hands and making little steps like a ballet dancer with a hot foot. The copper took my name, put in a call to homicide, and a few minutes later, I got into that phone booth. There was a number on the pad, and I took it down. It was Greystone 42961. Well, it didn't prove much, but Agnes Bolton wasn't out to prove much tonight. I began going through the phone book, but there was no Max Hunter listed, and when I called the office, nobody answered. I knew there was as much chance of him showing up as a second piece of butter on a 50-cent lunch. I ran down that Greystone number and found out it was an address out on Post Street. I walked through the lobby and out the side door. Some of the people were out of the dining room, and they looked mad because Agnes Bolton had died during the roast beef instead of later. Well, I walked down Geary to the Union Square garage and gave the guy my ticket. He started down the ramp for the car, and I stood there waiting. I must have looked lonely, because Hellman from Homicide shoved up near the cashier's cage and started over. He made his way through the cars, and as he squeezed by the last one, he looked like a sea lion.
8: Hello, Novak. We identified her.
0: Well, you had lots to work with, Hellman.
8: Where are you going?
0: Out on Post Street.
8: I'll go with you. Her name was Agnes Bolton.
0: You read it somewhere?
8: She was a government agent.
0: They got their money's worth.
8: Coroner says she died of quick poison.
0: How quick?
8: 5 minutes.
0: You're working him too hard, Hellman.
8: He's got a license. He says 5 minutes.
0: She was in that phone booth 10 minutes. Nobody got to her.
8: She looked dead to me, Novak. I don't believe you.
0: Well, I'm hurt.
8: I don't believe a thing you say.
0: That's up to you. I'm not starting a religion, Hellman. I watched her for 10 minutes. Nobody got to her. You better check on that little guy.
8: Yeah?
0: She was carrying a green bag. A little guy walked out of there with
8: it. He sounds hard to find. You don't.
9: Hey, mister, is this your ticket?
0: Yeah, it's a blue Nash.
9: You better come down and drive it up.
0: Why?
9: I can't get to the wheel. The guy on there won't move.
0: Huh?
9: I don't blame him either. When you're dead, you got a right to rest.
0: Hellman stood there a minute, wiping his teeth with his tongue, and it began to sound like somebody beating the bathtub with a piece of steak. When he finished making noises, we walked down the ramp to the car. It was the little guy who had taken the green bag. He was hunched over, and he was grabbing the wheel as if he'd just married it. Hellman lifted his head up and laid him across the seat. The light was bad, but you could see a little of his face. It was watering around his forehead, and the damp hair was plastered down under his hat brim. The perspiration had broken up and started to run down his forehead like tears, and you got the idea he cried out of his hairline instead of his eyes. He didn't look surprised or pained. He just stared with a puzzled look as if he'd missed part of the conversation. Hellman stood there trying to wipe some egg off his coat and turning to look at the guy to make sure he didn't leave.
8: So what happened, Novak?
0: So he had an automobile accident, Hellman. I don't know.
8: He's your passenger?
0: He bummed the ride himself. When I saw him, he was on his way with that green bag.
8: Where is it?
0: He got talked out of it. You better check on a guy named Max Hunter.
8: Whose cousin is he?
0: He gave me $200 to tail Agnes Bolton. I got another offer, too.
8: Yeah?
0: A blonde biscuit, and she said everything on the beat.
8: For a total stranger, you sure met a lot of people.
0: You better meet a lot of them, too, Hellman, because one of them got to Agnes Bolton.
8: How about Junior here? Did he crawl down the ramp and die on your seat covers?
0: I don't know how he got here.
8: Well, maybe you left him here and forgot.
0: No, he wouldn't slip my mind. I haven't murdered anybody in the front seat.
8: I'll bet it's lively, though. You better get a story, Novak.
0: You already got mine, Hellman.
8: You won't like the ending.
0: No, but I'll bet you do.
8: I like it fine, Novak. You're the only lead on Agnes Bolton. I'll shop around and get enough to pin you down.
0: You couldn't pin down a dead butterfly, Hellman. You better look up Max Hunter and check on a boat called the Seventh Heaven.
8: I will, and I'll put a tail on you, Novak. Follow you all over San Francisco. He'll go any place.
0: That's fine, because I got a suggestion. As soon as Hellman left, I took a cab out to that address on Post Street, but it was a waste of time. I might as well have been peddling tip sheets in a monastery. There was a brown house on the corner, and there was a big curved window that stuck out from the rest of the house like a wart on the back of your neck. A toothy old man answered the door and said he didn't know Agnes Bolton. I was pretty sure he was on the level. He just kept nodding his head and rubbing the wrinkles on his face. There were enough of them there to bundle up and sell as a canal. I left downtown. On the way, I went by the yacht harbor, and the Seventh Heaven had moved out into the stream. Well, it was raining harder now, and the docks looked shiny as if somebody had given them a coat of egg white. Well, I had a couple of places to hit, so I looked up Jocko Madigan. He's a good guy who never learned that if you keep your foot on a bar rail for 20 years, it'll do more good for your arches than it will for your brain. I finally found him in the hunt room of the Bellevue Hotel.
10: A drink for Mr. Novak. Something to take off the chill.
0: No, I don't want to drink, Jocko, and you've had enough, too.
10: I refuse to shiver to death, Patsy. I'd look terrible with a blue face.
0: Will you stop drinking, Jocko?
10: I hate whiskey, Patsy, but I'm drinking tonight with a purpose. I made a deal with Charlie the bartender to buy every eighth drink, and I've got him on the run. By morning, I'll have him in bankruptcy court.
0: Look, Jocko, I'm in trouble.
10: I always know when I've had enough to drink, Patsy. When I tilt the glass up, the rim rubs against the bridge of my nose. It's a sort of safeguard, so that when my nose begins to break out in blisters, I know I've had enough for the night.
0: Will you listen?
10: Patsy, you sound like a young girl coming home from boarding school. You'll never be on the right side of things. You'll always be in trouble because you're a bad citizen. You're a shabby half-step in the march of progress.
0: All right, Jocko.
10: You don't know the difference between good and evil. For you, all of human endeavor is a vague blur in high heels, and your vocabulary is a few gutter terms sandwiched in between yes and no. You'll never be any good, Patsy.
0: Yeah, yeah.
10: You might as well try to recapture melancholy or ventilate a swamp. You haven't a chance, Patsy. You'll never be any good.
0: Are you all through, Jocko?
10: Yes, if you're going to be touchy.
0: Hellman wants me on a murder rap.
10: Yes?
0: Some tubby woman died in a hotel lobby.
10: Sounds like his mother.
0: She was a government agent. I followed her in there.
10: Patsy, you've got to start trusting the governor.
0: I was paid to follow her, but she ate some poison somewhere along the line.
10: That's the trouble with food.
0: I got hired by a guy named Max Hunter.
10: Look him up and resign. That's the best way out of this thing.
0: I don't know where to find him, and I think that Max Hunter's a phony. Oh, you got to help me.
10: Yeah?
0: Now, he gave me this card. His prints must be on it. Check it down at headquarters, will you? Find out if he's got a record and then tag by my place.
10: Yes, I better have a drink first. There's an ugly taste in my mouth. I think it's saliva.
0: Will you hurry up, Jocko? All you do is drink.
10: That's all I have left, Patsy. I'm too young to die and too old to do almost anything else.
0: Yeah, sure.
10: It's true, Patsy. When you get to be my age, most of the quiet pleasures are fattening, and most of the active ones would kill me. Good night, lover.
0: When I left Jocko, I dropped by the Chronicle morgue to look up Max Hunter. There was nothing under Hunter. I looked through every Max from Bear back to Beerbum, and I couldn't find a thing. Well, it was close to 11 when I rode down to the office for a final check. It wasn't raining hard anymore. It was a nice, easy drizzle, and you could hear it playing against the sheds along Pier 19. It sounded quiet and almost private, like the sound a woman makes when she runs her fingernail up and down her stocking. It got on your nerves at first, and then you began to enjoy it. The minute I got to the door, I knew something was wrong. There wasn't any reason, but I got the feeling. The same way you know sometimes when you're going to get the busy signal on the phone. I could see her lying there on the floor before I turned on the light. You took one look at her, and you knew she was the sort of girl whose name ought to be Pearl or Myrtle. Somebody'd sapped her, and she was lying with one hand stretched out and the other under her hair. It wasn't really hair. It looked more like a pelt or a raccoon just after a shampoo. It was fuzzed up on the sides, and on top she'd combed it back so tight it was about to go under the scalp. She began to move a little. When I bent over, she started to mumble.
11: What do you want?
0: The rent, if you're going to stay long. Here, put your head up.
11: Are you Mr. Novak?
0: It's too late to change.
11: Where's Agnes Bolton? Where'd she go, Mr. Novak?
0: I don't know where she went. Was she a good girl?
11: Something's happened to her.
0: Don't worry, it won't happen again. Who sent you here, Max Hunter?
11: Yeah. Please help me.
0: All right, come on.
11: I'm Francine Kane. I came to find out about Agnes Bolton.
0: You're a deep sleeper. What happened?
11: You wouldn't know her.
0: I would if she's a tall blonde on the make for that green bag. Who is she?
11: Joan Hayward. You can find her at the Geary Theater.
0: She an actress?
11: Not exactly.
0: Yeah.
11: Her stray talents, Mr. Novak, are dimensional rather than dramatic. If you're smart, you'll stay away from her.
1: Don't tell him anymore, Fran. He's paid up.
0: Hello, Hunter. You oversold me.
1: And give me back the $200.
0: I'm going to give you lots for your money.
1: Don't include Agnes Bolton. I don't know anything about her.
0: Is that a lie?
1: Might be. There's a green bag.
0: Joan Hayward has it.
1: Is that a lie?
0: The little guy didn't think so. She left him dead in my car.
1: Let's go, Fran.
0: No, you're in a hurry, Max.
1: You're not. I hope you like your office, Novak.
0: Huh?
1: Because this is where you're going to spend the night.
0: Don't let him feel bad, lady. It must have been his turn. When I left, he was crumpled up against the desk and she was staring down at him as if she forgot to water the plants. When I rode by the Geary Theater, it was dark, so I looked up Joan Hayward's address. When I got out to her place, I knew I'd made a mistake. The landlady clutched her bathrobe like a bar of solid gold and told me Joan Hayward left the house 10 minutes ago. There was a cabbie at the corner, and he said he dropped her at the Gold Bar Club a few minutes before. I got down there about 1 o'clock, and Hellman was wandering around, stopping every few feet as if he expected to hear something. The bar was dark except for a light over on one side, and over near the jukebox, Joan Hayward was stretched out as dead as a deer on a fender. At first, Hellman didn't pay any attention when I walked in. I stood there for a while and looked at Joan Hayward. She still looked pretty, except in the dim light her skin looked coarse and reminded you of a piece of felt that was almost worn out. But the rest was all right, and Hellman came over for another look.
8: What did you forget, Novak?
0: My black tie. How'd it happen?
8: The bar was closed. Where were you?
0: Crawling out from under your thumb.
8: Yeah. We're going to keep that coroner. It was quick poison.
0: Yeah.
8: We found a needle in her coin purse. She didn't know about it and ran into trouble when she started to call up.
0: You better find this guy, Max Hunter.
8: That's going to be hard.
0: Yeah?
8: There is no Max Hunter.
0: Does she believe that?
8: Your Shicker friend came in with a card. We went over the fingerprints. They belong to Jackie Wren. He's wanted for espionage.
0: For more than that now, Hellman.
8: Maybe. Where have you been?
0: Look, Hellman, stop needling me. I won't go on the block for her.
8: Don't you like her?
0: I got an alibi you can't break. I've been all over town. Ask your tail. Ask your tail where I've been.
8: That won't get it.
0: Huh?
8: He reported in at 11:30. You got the wrong idea, Novak. You don't rate overtime.
0: When I left there, I knew everything was downhill. Hellman could stick me for everything but Dan McGrew. My only out was to find Jackie Wren, but you can't ring that many doorbells in one night. I went through the book, but there was no Jackie Wren or Max Hunter listed. I went home to get some sleep, and if they turned Gabriel loose tonight, it was all right with me. Jocko called up about 9 and said there was still no trace of Wren. Well, some mornings you can't trust yourself with a razor, so I got dressed and went down to a Greek's on Geary Street for breakfast. The murder was all over page 1, but there were so many pictures of Hellman you couldn't tell who was dead. I was about halfway through breakfast when I noticed the story down in the corner. A girl named Toni Pritchard had been found dead out in the marina. The story said everybody liked her. The police didn't have a lead and they couldn't find a reason. It seemed kind of funny, but when I got to the last paragraph, I began to wonder. It said she was employed by the Musitone Company and worked the late shift as a switchboard operator. I wasn't sure, but you can't pass the dice when you only got a buck left, so I jumped down to see Frank Lupo. He said the Musitone Company owned the jukebox in the Gold Bar Club, that it worked like all the rest. People use a little microphone in front of the box. They call into a main switchboard for songs. I grabbed Jocko and we got up to the Musitone Company. The guy in charge said sure. They recorded some of the talk just to check on the girls, and sometimes the girls did it just for laughs. Well, we started through the recordings, and about half hour later, Jocko rolled a 7.
12: No, Patsy, they're all old ones. Try this.
0: Yeah. Well, put it down. I'll handle the needle.
12: There.
13: You're crazy, Jackie. She'll know something's wrong.
14: Let me handle it, Fran.
13: You'll just get into trouble. I don't want you to get into trouble, Jackie.
14: Will you let me worry? You get back to the hotel. I'll meet you at the Kenwood right after.
13: It's too late. She's coming now.
15: I think Allison should call, Jackie.
14: You made a mistake, Joe. It's one time you shouldn't have hurried.
0: That's enough, Jocko. Let's get up to Kenwood.
12: Why don't we think it over a while?
0: Put the record down and come on there at the Kenwood. You heard the shots.
12: That's what I'm worried about. If that fellow's any kind of a mechanic, he's had time to reload.
0: I got down to headquarters and told Hellman why that girl, Toni Pritchard, lost her vote. We rode out to the Kenwood and Hellman started through the register. There was no Jackie Wren listed, and we didn't have any better luck with the girl. I briefed the desk clerk, and he said he thought there were 2 people in the hotel who looked like that, but he didn't know their names. Well, all we could do was wait for him to show. So Hellman and I walked down the street and slid into the car. It must have been about 3 o'clock, and for the next 4 hours, we sat in there. About 7 o'clock, it began to rain harder. It wasn't easy to see the front of the Kenwood. I got out to wipe the windshield, and that was a mistake, because just then the door of the hotel swung open. The girl came out first, and then Jackie Wren. He saw me right away, and the two of them jumped over to the curb and got into a car. Riding with Hellman's just about as safe as eating an arsenic sandwich. When we got to the corner, they turned east and started down Bush. It wasn't easy to stay behind them. The rain was hitting the windshield, and it was like trying to see through a mint julep. When we got past Jones, Hellman began to close in. It must have scared Wren too much, because it stopped, and he swung the car around with Hellman a few feet behind, and it was a dead end both ways.
8: He can't get out now. Open the door.
0: Yeah. There he is, over to the wall. Over here, Hellman. He'll go down that embankment on the other side.
8: Oh, he can't. It's too steep. Stay on this side. Can you see him?
0: No. But he's around, I think.
8: You got a chance now, Wren. Come on out.
14: I don't like you that well, mister.
8: It's over there by the embankment. Can you see the girl?
0: She's with him.
8: Over to one side. Move up in front.
0: Oh, you're confused, Hellman. I pay the taxes.
8: It's gonna hurt from now on, Wren. I'm coming over.
14: I hope you make it, copper. All right, copper, unless you want a medal, I'm through.
8: You don't need the gun, then. Get rid of it. Just toss it over there.
14: Can't even lift my arm.
8: Throw it down, mister.
13: Jackie, please.
14: I threw it right at you, copper. Ah, good, Francine, you crazy woman. You crack. You let him kill me.
16: He's going over that embankment.
14: You let him kill me right in front of you. Ah!
17: No. No, Jackie. Please, Jackie. I tried to stop you. I tried to stop you, Jackie.
16: Grab her, Novak. She's going over.
17: Leave me alone. I want him. Jackie, I want you.
16: Grab her.
17: I want you, Jackie. At least they can let me have this. Jackie! Ah!
8: Long way down.
0: Yeah. Too bad her name wasn't Jill.

The last I saw Francine, she was lying down at the bottom in the rain. Her head was over to one side, and you knew with a little push she'd roll around as easy as a ball bearing on a plate. Her face was clean, but the rain was beginning to wash the dirt down, and when I left, she wasn't pretty anymore. Jackie Wren outlasted her by a few hours, and Hellman used them all. Agnes Bolton was carrying government papers bound for China. The four people were split into teams. Jackie Wren and Francine were trying to outbid Joan Hayward and the little guy. The way Jackie had it figured, he'd find out what ship they were going out on and pick it up from there. Joan Hayward knew he was dealing with me, so she followed me after I left that barber shop. She saw me park the car in that garage and tailed me down to the bowling alley. She planted the needle in Agnes Bolton's purse, and the little guy tagged along behind, waiting for something to happen. Just to be on the safe side in case anything went wrong, Joan doubled by the office and gave Francine a headache. When the little guy got the green bag, he took it to Joan. It was too good to split, so she killed him and left him in my car. Well, then she made a mistake. When Jackie called her up and asked her to come down to the Gold Bar Club, she bought the story. Well, it would have worked out fine for Jackie if he hadn't talked in front of that microphone. But a nosy girl heard it and tried to put the screws on him. Well, Hellman asked only one question. About that conversation between Jackie and the girl. Why would a person say anything that private in front of a microphone? I don't know. But I told him about a couple of others Jocko and I heard. He didn't say anything, but I'll bet he gets a hold of those records and plays them every night before he goes to sleep.

0: Yeah, danger is my assignment. I get sent to a lot of places I can't even pronounce. They all spell the same thing, though, trouble. But when I walk into the commissioner's office, I don't realize that this assignment's going to prove that you can sometimes hook the biggest fish of all right in the middle of a freight train. Morning, Commissioner. You sent for me?
1: Steve, ever been on the road to Mandalay?
0: Oh, many times. Vocally, that is. Used to be the theme song of our Jolly Fellows Clam Digging and Marching Society.
1: Well, this time you're actually going to travel that road, Steve, on your way to meet an American newspaper man named Forrester.
0: What's it all about, Commissioner?
1: Lately, we've been concerned over the leak of strategic materials and equipment from the U.S. Materials originally intended for our allies in Indochina, Malaya.
0: You mean some of that shipment isn't getting there, huh?
1: Right. It's winding up in Burma, then being shipped on through the back door of China.
0: So, how does this newspaper man fit into the picture?
1: Chris Forrester knows the Orient. Been there for years, has many contacts. He got in touch with us last night. Said he had certain information which might help us plug up that leak of supplies.
0: Okay, Commissioner.
1: Get over there, Steve. Talk with Forrester. Get to the organization behind all this and smash it. Well, that's it. You've got your assignment. Good luck.

0: National Broadcasting Company is presenting Dangerous Assignment, starring Brian Donlevy in the role of Steve Mitchell, colorful two-fisted government agent. At all those places of the world where danger and intrigue walk hand in hand, there you will find Steve Mitchell on another Dangerous Assignment. One of the most important functions of a radio network is the quick dissemination of news. 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Yes, at home and overseas, NBC employs reporters in all of the important news-making cities of the world. 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So, when you want the best radio news coverage, be sure to set your radio dial to this NBC station.
1: Sure, I've got my assignment. Hit the road to Mandalay, check with a foreign correspondent there named Chris Forrester, and hope the information he has will help us plug up the leak of strategic U.S. materials and equipment. It's late Friday evening when my plane settles down in Rangoon. I check the hotel blare, but Forrester hasn't arrived. Seems the late train from Mandalay is overdue. I head for the depot, and that's when I spot the gent in the white suit tailing me. The same gent who was standing near the hotel desk when I asked about Forrester. I try a fast maneuver to shake him. Clever ruse, number 37B. And it works. I wind up on the main drag again and hail an approaching cab. Then, as I open the door, I realize clever ruse number 37B isn't so clever. The gent in the white suit is sitting in the back seat of the cab, and somehow I feel it wouldn't be smart to turn down his invitation.
2: Do get in, Mr. Mitchell.
1: Okay, Buster. Pretty fast on your feet, aren't you?
2: I think so. All right, driver. Now, I'd like to have a little talk with you, Mr. Mitchell.
1: Friendly talk?
2: But of course.
1: I might believe it if you took that hand of yours out of your coat pocket.
2: May I ask what you want with Chris Forrester?
1: You may, only I don't think you're going to get an answer.
2: In that case, your identification papers, please. Come, come, Mr. Mitchell.
1: Well, here you are.
2: Thank you. Oh, I see. Well, my apologies, Mr. Mitchell.
1: What's this all about?
2: Perhaps you'd better have a look at my credentials. Here you are.
1: Ben Grayson, Chief Investigator, Southeast India Insurance Company, Melbourne.
2: You see, Mr. Mitchell, my company is interested in Forrester, too, in the work he's doing. We wouldn't want anything to happen to him. We're counting on him for some very valuable information.
1: Oh?
2: And we're willing to pay for it. Matter of fact, I'll have a check in my pocket for him, £2,000.
3: Small bonus.
1: And this information is in regard to...
2: The hijacking of freight insured by our company. We handle a good many firms in this area, Mr. Mitchell, and the company is taking an awful beating in the past 6 months. The bosses have been on my neck, wanting me to do something about the situation.
1: A job hanging by a thread?
2: No, not exactly. But it does make a chap look bad, doesn't it? Oh, I've had some luck. I've picked up a few operators, small fry, bush league pirates and the like. Forrester seems to be on the right trail now. He's after the big wheel, far behind a gigantic organization operating in the area.
1: That's why I'm here, Grayson.
2: Well, as I say, I'm glad to have you aboard.
1: Later, we pull up at the railroad station. While Grayson goes off to inquire about Forrester's train, I take a quick stroll around the depot. Seems to be an awful lot of activity about for this time of night. A lot of people milling around, workmen mostly, and two platoons of government troops are headed along the loading platform. I watch as they pile aboard the waiting train.
4: Hey!
1: Yeah? Oh, what is it, Grayson?
2: Trouble, plenty of it. The night train from Mandalay, the one Forrester was on.
1: What about it?
2: Guerrillas attacked it 30 miles out of Sintown. Derailed it.
1: What?
2: Robbed the passengers and left three of them dead.
1: Oh, great.
2: The port didn't say who they were. Do you think one of them could be Forrester?
1: Let's find out. This, I take it, is the relief train?
2: Yes, leaving in a few minutes.
1: Okay, let's latch on. Grayson and I are aboard as the relief train pulls out of the depot, picks up speed, and rolls northward onto Mandalay. Hours later, we watch the dawn come up, not like thunder, but quietly, hot, sticky, and then Finally, we arrive at the scene of the wreck. The locomotive, looking like a wounded bull elephant, lies sprawled across the tracks. Behind it, two passenger cars form a neat pyramid. First, we check the casualties. Two of them are natives. The third is the engineer. Grayson and I split up, start checking the passengers lined up on both sides of the train. No sign of Forrester. No one seems to remember him, that is, until I reach a short, heavy-set gent sporting an expensive, though badly wrinkled, tan gabardine suit.
3: American chap, you say? Tall, graying about the temples? Oh, yes. We were in the same car. I spoke with him briefly.
1: Mm-hmm. When did you see him last?
3: Some time ago, before the attack, that is. I got in a small conversation with him regarding bicycles. I represent the Birmingham Thunderbolt. It's an excellent wheel, sir. A stout little machine and all that.
1: I'm sure. Thanks for
3: One moment, sir. Tarver, would you pop over a moment, please? She might be able to help you, sir. She's a lovely girl. Oh, lovely. And from Singapore. I don't know what she does, but whatever it is, she must do it well.
5: Yes, what is it, Mr. Perryman?
3: My dear, this gentleman... I didn't get the name, sir.
1: Steve Mitchell.
3: Tarver, Mr. Mitchell. My name is Perryman Amos J.
5: How do you do, Mr. Mitchell?
3: He's looking for a chap, friend of his, Forrester.
5: Oh, yes, the newspaper writer.
1: Yeah, you were with him when the guerrillas attacked the train?
5: Yes, we heard shots and then the train stopped suddenly. There was great confusion.
1: And Forrester, what happened to him?
5: I don't know. In all the excitement, he just vanished.
1: He could have gotten off the train, you think?
5: Yes, I thought of doing the same. Started to... But the rebels suddenly appeared and forced us to remain in the car.
3: Ghastly lot they were. I know a smattering of the Karen dialect. I managed to catch part of their conversation. I got the impression they were looking for someone in our car.
1: Yeah, could be, Mr. Perryman. Could be. Thanks. Yes.
6: Hey, Steve.
1: Grayson. Hey, I've been looking for you.
6: Oh, I haven't had a bit of luck. How about you?
1: I've been talking with a couple of passengers who were in Forrester's car. I've got a hunch he skipped out.
6: What?
1: Yeah, I think he figured it was something more than just a raid to grab supplies, that the guerrillas were after him, too.
6: So, assuming Forrester ducked off this train...
1: He's probably out there somewhere hiding in the jungle. Or if there's a village nearby, he might be headed for it. Let's find out. We do some fast checking. We find out there is a village not too far away. We also find a native who'll lead me through the jungle to it. Grayson stays on at the scene of the train wreck in the event that Forrester doubles back. I follow my native guide into the jungle. We don't get very far before we run into someone else on the trail.
7: Good morning.
1: Morning. You lost?
7: Lost? No. I was just out for a stroll. I understand it will be quite some time before the train is ready to take us on to Rangoon.
1: That's right. You were one of the passengers?
7: Yeah. My name is Hairstyle. August Hairstyle. I was about to return to the train. Shall we go back together?
1: No, my friend and I'll push on a little further.
7: A word of caution, gentlemen. Do not venture too far. The jungle is treacherous.

0: the jungle gets thicker and the going rougher. Finally, I call a halt.
1: Pat, I think there is somebody else on the trail.
0: You keep going straight ahead and make some noise about it. I'll wait here.
1: Okay, you boss.
0: I ease off the trail and wait. I can hear the guide moving up ahead in the jungle, and then it's quiet. 5 minutes go by, 10, nothing happens. I slip out of my hiding place and take off after the guide. I find him about 200 yards down the trail. He's dangling from the branch of a tree with a noose of vines around his neck.

0: Steve Mitchell will continue his dangerous assignment in just a moment. Throughout our nation, driving conditions are dangerous, and every motorist should revise his driving habits to conform to winter's rain, snow, and slippery highways. While the National Safety Council warns that winter driving conditions present more hazards than at any other time of the year. Too many times when roads are wet and slippery, the posted speed limits are not the safe speed limits. So remember, the safe speed for your driving is the speed that matches road conditions. America's professional truck drivers, the men who drive for a living, are taught that now, more than ever, they must drive ahead of themselves. By watching the changing road and traffic conditions on the highway ahead, you can avoid accidents before they happen. When you see an accident threaten on the road ahead, you'll have time to keep it from happening. Remember the current campaign against speed, the number one killer on the highways. Drive as slowly as the road conditions demand, and you'll be doing your part in this campaign. And remember, the life you save may be your own. Now back to Dangerous Assignment, and Brian Donlevy as Steve Mitchell.
1: I cut the guide's body down from the noose of vines and bend over him. As it turns out, I bend just in time. The slug whistles over my back. I dive into the brush and hug the ground. There's no sign of the sniper anywhere, and that's just the way I want to keep it. I circle on all fours towards the trail, finally reach it and take off in the direction the guide had told me the village was. Half an hour later, I reach the river. I start along the bank, and then I spot somebody kneeling by the edge. I ease up quietly. Oh, hi. Sorry to startle you. I wasn't sure who it was doing the weekly washing.
2: Yes.
1: Look, Miss...
2: I'm Anine.
1: Maybe you can help me, Anine. Have you seen a tall American around here lately? His name is Forrester.
2: No, there has been no American. But some guerrillas passed by here.
1: Guerrillas? How long ago?
2: Only a short while.
1: Great. Which way is the village from here?
2: That way.
1: Okay, I'll...
2: What is it?
1: Nothing. Thanks for the information. I walk out of her sight, then I stop. Anine has given me more information than she realizes. In her pile of washing, I spot the cuff of a man's white shirt, and it doesn't look like the native type. I wait. Pretty soon she comes along the trail, looking back to see if she's followed. I keep in the brush on one side of the trail and stay with her. She leads me to a hut half hidden in the underbrush and disappears inside. I pop in after her. A tall blonde guy is stretched out on a mat, and he sits up fast.
3: Hey, who are you?
1: Steve Mitchell, the guy who was supposed to meet you. Here are my credentials, Forrester.
3: Oh, brother, am I glad to see you. How'd you find me?
1: Spotted your shirt and the girl's washing.
3: Yeah, she was too tired to get the blood out of her.
1: Shoulder wound, huh?
3: Yeah, but it's not bad.
1: From the guerrillas?
3: Uh-huh. They jumped the train. They followed me, but the girl here hid me and patched me up. Guess she thought you were after me, too.
2: Oh, I did not know who you were.
1: Sure. Forrester, those people who got friendly with you on the train...
3: Perriman?
1: And the girl Tava. I figured either one of them could have been planted there to put the finger on you for the guerrillas. Or it might have been Herzdahl.
3: Who?
1: I ran into him in the jungle near the train. Said he was one of the passengers out for a walk. Remember meeting him on the train?
3: Oh.
1: Well, one thing, sure. We've got to get you out of here and back to the train fast.
2: In the village, one of the men has a small boat. I will go and talk to him. I'm certain he will help.
1: We head down the river away and then double over to the train, huh?
2: Yes. You remember the place at the river where I was washing clothes, Mr. Mitchell? Wait for me there.

0: There's the spot Aneen wants us to wait, Forrester.
1: Good. Didn't come any too soon.
0: Look, just in case we get separated, you'd better give me what information you have on this hijacking racket.
1: Right. Now, the head man is a guy the natives call Lokai, but he's a white man.
0: And you know who Lokai is?
1: Well, 3 nights ago, I got a quick glimpse of him in Mandalay at a payoff. They spotted me, and I had to get away fast, but I'd recognize him if I ever saw him again.
0: No wonder he's trying his best to have you knocked off. How does the racket work?
1: Well, the hijacked supplies and munitions are recreated and reshipped to dummy addressees on the West Coast, and hauled across Burma to Mandalay, and then flown by chartered plane into China. He has no trouble with the local rebels because he pays them off and they leave his shipments alone.
0: Sounds like that'd take a lot of dough.
1: Lokai doesn't use money. Pays them off in foodstuffs. That, in turn, causes a food shortage in the big cities, and then he runs a black market.
0: Brother, he works all the angles, doesn't he?
1: Sure. For instance, 2 weeks ago, when the rebels blew up the water pipes with Supply Rangoon, Lokai's boys moved in fast and did a big business selling water at 10 cents a bucket.
0: This is one sweet guy we're talking about, huh? Well, at least when we get back to the relief train, you can trade your information for 2,000 pounds. That insurance investigator.
1: Grayson? Yeah, I talked to him a couple of times last week in Mandalay. Guess he's on a spot with his company until this thing's cleared up. Yeah, and I can sure use the dough.
0: Hold it.
1: Hmm?
0: On the river, just coming around the bend.
1: Oh, a small boat. It's on Aina, wearing men's clothes.
0: Yeah, so it is. I wonder what happened to the boatman.
2: As close as I can come to the bank.
0: Okay. Let's go.
1: Yeah.
0: Where's the boatman, Aneen?
2: He was sick, so he told me to take the boat.
0: I see. Here, Forrester, I'll give you a hand aboard.
3: All right.
1: Thanks.
0: Okay.
2: You had better get under the tarpaulin near the bow.
0: Right.
2: Stay undercover. There are many gorillas in the area.
0: Right. Here. Well, the height is... We can see out of this torn place. Forrester.
1: Yeah.
0: She sure seems cooperative.
1: Yeah, maybe a little too much so.
0: If the price on your head is as high as I think it is, she may be trying to collect it herself.
1: Yeah, maybe by taking us to the local guerrilla chief, Tuan Ko.
0: Just the same, I figured we'd better play along for the time being. This boat's our best chance of getting out of here.
1: Yeah.
0: Hey, get down.
1: Huh?
0: Boat over there near the other side of the bank. 3 natives in it.
1: Gorillas. Oh, great.
0: Do you understand any of it?
1: Enough to tell me who our friend Aneen is.
0: Oh?
1: I told you the local guerrilla chief was Tuan Ko. Well, she's his sister.
0: What? Look, that other boat's out of sight. Let's get out of here.
1: Steve, up ahead. That native bridge across the river.
0: Yeah, 3 guys perched up there with Tommy guns and those boats on the bank. I think we're being taken to guerrilla headquarters. Yeah. It looks like we've drifted right into a nice little trap. I start to crawl out from under the tarp so I can grab the helm, but just as I stick my head out, something very hard hits me over the ear, and I fold.
1: Steve? Steve, you okay?
0: Huh? Oh, Forrester. Hey, where are we?
1: Safely downstream, almost to the place where we get off.
0: What? Hey... What happened? The last I remember.
1: You got hit on the head. Aneen, you better fill him in.
2: I saw you start to crawl out from under the tarpaulin, Mr. Mitchell. I was afraid you would do something rash, so I hit you with this wrench to prevent them from seeing you.
0: You sure pack a mean wallop. Then you weren't going to turn us into the guerrillas.
2: No. It is true my brother is their leader, but it is also true I'm opposed to what he's doing. I too wish freedom for my country, but not his way, and... Not when it means kidnapping Americans. I remember the last war. There were many of you fighting here. For us.
0: You've got a good memory, Aneen. A lot better than most these days. Thanks. A couple of minutes later, she pulls the boat over to the bank and lets us out. We head through the brush in the direction of the train and Grayson...
1: Can't be far, Steve.
0: Pretty soon we spot it. They've hooked the passenger cars on behind the relief train. Then I see Perryman, Tava, and Herzdahl climb aboard one of the cars. We stay out of their sight. Any one of them could be the one who put the finger on Forrester.
1: Hey, it's starting up.
0: We try to hurry, but Forrester's wound slows him down. I put him across my shoulders in a fireman's carry and take off after the train. Then I spot Grayson on a flat car on which a crane is mounted.
3: Hurry, let's go.
0: I come up beside the flat car, roll Forrester onto it, and dive aboard.
3: Good job, boy, good job.
0: Oh, for a minute, Grayson, I thought we... Hey, why the gun?
4: Mitchell! Mitchell, don't you know who this is?
0: Sure, it's Grayson.
4: No, this is Loci. This is the boss of the hijacking racket.
0: What? Quite right. Look, Forrester, you told me you'd talked to Grayson a couple of times last week. How come you didn't recognize him as Loci then?
4: Well, I only talked to him on the phone.
0: Oh, great.
5: Great is right. I'm quite indebted to you, Mitchell, for dropping Forrester right into my lap. Now I can get both of you out of my hair at the same time.
0: My eyes flick up at the crane, then at the cable which leads down to a big hook resting on a box behind me about waist high. It's my only chance. Just as Grayson raises his gun, I grab the hook and yank and then jump to one side. It swings past me right at Grayson.
4: What? Brother, out like a light. That hook really creased him.
0: Yeah, sort of put him out of business in more ways than one.
4: That was quite an act he was putting on. The hard-working insurance investment.
0: Yeah, it was quite an act. Until it got broken up. Or rather, until he got the hook.

0: Our star, Brian Donlevy, will return in just a moment. Daytime programming here at the NBC spot on your radio dial is tops in listening enjoyment. You'll hear Bob Hope, Dave Garraway, Meredith Wilson, Bob and Ray, Warren Hull, Burt Parks, and Tommy Bartlett every day, Monday through Friday. So chase away your housework blues by setting your dial to the NBC radio network during the day. Bob Hope presents the finest in comedy listening as he teams with Bill Goodwin. Dave Garraway is sure to please with his bits of philosophy and the interesting records that he plays. And when it's time for Bob and Ray, you'll hear radio being kidded by those two boys from Boston who won last year's Peabody Award for comedy. 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And Burt Parks is the master of ceremonies on Double or Nothing. 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
0: And that will be Steve Mitchell's dangerous assignment next week. Included in tonight's cast were Ben Wright, Ramsey Hill, Vivi Janis, Alice Backus, and Paul Frees. This is John Storm speaking. Dangerous Assignment, starring Brian Donlevy as Steve Mitchell, with Herb Butterfield as the commissioner, is written by Bob Reif and Adrian Chandeau, and is directed by Bill Karn. Be with us again next week at this same time when Brian Donlevy, starring in the role of Steve Mitchell, will embark on another transcribed Dangerous Assignment. Hear both Father Knows Best and Truth or Consequences on NBC.
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13: Ladies and gentlemen, the ringing of that phone bell brings you mystery, adventure.
14: Nero Wolfe's office, Archie Goodwin speaking. Just a moment, please. Hey, boss, Mr. Tom Wilcox wants an appointment. How about 1 o'clock?
15: Archie, no appointments today. I intend to pot some dendrobium offsets.
14: 1 o'clock will be fine, Mr. Wilcox.
15: See the Tom Wilcox who was acquitted yesterday of the murder of that singer, Keith Hansen?
14: Mr. Wilcox, are you the Tom Wilcox who... Oh, you are. I see.
15: What does he want with me?
14: Mr. Wilcox, why do you seek Mr. Wolfe's services? I see. Well, our fee is $1,000 with a retainer of $500, okay? Oh, yes, Mr. Wolfe will see you. What's that? Hey, what was that? Hey, hey, Mr. Wilcox!
15: Archie, stop shouting hey.
14: He whispered someone was at the window. Then I heard a shot and he dropped the phone. Boss, I'm afraid we've just lost a client.

Ladies and gentlemen, it's that renowned genius who is the bulkiest, bulkiest, most ponderous, and most brilliant detective in the world. Yes, none other than that chairborne mass of unpredictable intellect, Nero Wolfe, created by Rex Stout and brought to you in a new series of adventures over this NBC network in the person of Mr. Sidney Greenstreet.

0: This episode is one Nero Wolf refers to as a slight case of perjury. It all started with a phone call from Tom Wilcox and the ensuing shot, which I was sure had brought our newfound income to an early end. Anyway, there was the shot and... Hello? Mr. Wilcox? Hello? Well, boss, I've certainly waited long enough for him to come back to the phone. We may have just lost a nice bankroll.
1: Nonsense, Archie. Other clients will rescue us. Now for a cold bottle of beer, Archie.
0: We're almost out of beer. I better get over there and see what happened to Mr. Wilcox.
1: The beer first.
0: Nero Wolf's office, Archie Goodwin speaking. Oh, Wilcox, are you all right? Well, was that a shot? It was, huh? I'm glad it missed.
1: Tell him to come right over here.
0: Yeah, you dug the slug out of the wall. Well, come right over. Boss, the police never found the gun that killed Keith Hansen.
1: No gun was found.
0: Wilcox said he thinks he was shot at with a .32. He dug the bullet out of the wall. The murderer of Hansen must now be after Wilcox.
1: If Wilcox is telling the truth.
0: He was acquitted. The society gal, Mrs. Patricia Park, established his alibi, said she was with Wilcox at the time the murder was supposed to have occurred.
1: You read the papers, Archie.
0: Where's last night's paper? Wow, boss, look at her picture. Ooh, she's a honey.
1: Archie, will you get me some beer?
0: Well, if you move your arm 6 1/4 inches, you can't possibly miss it. Mr. Wolf, this is Tom Wilcox, our new client.
2: How do you do?
1: Archie, the red leather chair for Mr. Wilcox.
2: Mr. Wolf, I'd like your aid in finding the murderer of Keith Hansen.
1: Gee. Why do you suppose you were shot at this morning?
2: I gave a statement to the press last night, which was printed this morning, saying that I was going to seek out the killer of Keith Hansen. The killer obviously wants me stopped. Here's the bullet, a .32, I'd say.
1: Why did you go to Keith Hansen's apartment on the day of his death?
2: I went there to tell him to stay away from my sister. We had a fight. The manager came and stopped us. I told Hansen I'd kill him if he didn't lay off. The manager heard this. Then I went home.
0: What time was that?
2: About 8:30. The police claimed I returned to Hansen's apartment and shot him. I couldn't prove I was at home all night. It was going rough for me until Patricia Park testified she was with me at the time when the crime was said to have been committed.
1: Why didn't you tell the police in the first place that this Patricia Park was with you?
2: Well, that's the whole trouble. She wasn't.
1: What?
2: Her claim that she spent the hours from 9 till midnight with me was a lie. In fact, I'd never met the woman in my life.
1: Have you contacted this Patricia since your release, Mr. Wilcox?
2: Yes, but she refuses to see me.
1: Archie, phone Mrs. Patricia Park and tell her that she must see you at once for her own good. Time is of the essence.
0: And what else can you tell me, Mrs. Park?
3: Mr. Goodwin, I haven't anything more to say than I've already said.
0: All I want is a simple answer as to why you lied about being with Tom Wilcox.
3: Well, Tom Wilcox is a very fine man, but he isn't telling you the truth.
0: Did you commit the murder and succeed in establishing your own alibi by swearing you and Tom Wilcox were together 10 miles from the scene of the crime?
3: I did not.
0: Do you own a gun?
3: Don has one around.
0: Who's Don?
3: Don's my husband.
0: Oh, is he here?
3: I doubt it. He's never here. He spends most of his time at the bookies, throwing away every cent he can get his hands on. I've had to cut his allowance to practically nothing.
0: Doesn't he work?
3: No. He studied medicine, but gave it up. He was an illustrator for years, but gave that up when his eyes were burned in a plane crash.
0: Mm-hmm. Where's the gun?
3: It's in the desk. It used to be in here.
0: What caliber?
3: I don't know.
0: Where were you at 10 o'clock this morning?
3: Why, I think I was with the cook.
0: Someone fired a shot at Tom Wilcox this morning through the window.
3: No. Oh, no. Archie, please don't continue with this investigation, please.
0: How well did you know Keith Hansen?
3: Not very well, but enough to realize he was no good. Mr. Goodwin, if you'll drop this case, I'll give you $1,000 cash.
0: Not interested. But I am interested in learning why you lied, why Tom was shot at this morning, and why you should try to bribe me.
3: You must stop for your own sake.
0: How will it benefit me to step out of it?
3: The killer tried to stop Tom Wilcox. You might be next, and he may not miss this time.
0: Go on. Why have you been protecting Wilcox?
3: I believe Tom Wilcox was innocent. And I didn't want him to be sentenced to die, so I lied at the trial.
0: He told us today he'd never seen you before.
3: That's true. But he looked so innocent, so clean and good and decent.
0: That's not very believable. If you don't think Wilcox killed Hansen, who do you think did it?
3: Please believe me, Archie. I don't know. I don't, I tell you.
4: Hi, sis. Hey, what's the matter? Are we intruding?
3: Oh, hello, Marge. Brad, come in. This is Mr. Goodwin, my sister and brother-in-law, Marge and Brad Keene.
4: How do you do?
5: Hello. What gives, and who's Mr. Goodwin?
3: A private detective, Marge. I've just explained to Mr. Goodwin that I wasn't with Tom Wilcox at the time of Keith Hansen's murder.
5: Pat, why did you tell him that?
6: Mr. Goodwin, I hope you will not use this knowledge against Pat.
4: Did you all know Keith Hansen?
3: Yes. And my husband and Keith went to school together.
6: Keith, Don, and I were on the same polo team.
4: Where were you at the time of the Hansen murder, Mr. King?
3: He and Don were attending a horse show at Madison Square Garden. Marge and I didn't want to go. We stayed here.
4: Where were you at 10 this morning, Mr. King?
6: Why, I had an appointment with my dentist, Dr. Flagg, Rockefeller Center.
4: And you, Mrs. King?
5: I was shopping. Ilsa's salon, a sale on dresses. Why all this questioning?
3: Marge, someone tried to kill Tom Wilcox this morning.
5: What?
4: May I use the phone, Mrs. Park?
3: Yes, of course. First door to your left.
4: Suppose you try to find the gun.
3: Marge, that gun is missing from the desk.
6: I haven't seen it.
4: Do you know the caliber, Mr. King?
6: 32, I think.
3: It must be in the house.
4: For your sake, I hope you find it.

0: Yeah, Wolf speaking.
1: Archie, boss.
0: You should have reported long ago. She must be very pretty.
1: Pat Park admits she lied. She claims now she was with her sister, Marge King. Marge and her husband, Brad, have alibis, and all have alibis for this morning. I'll check them before I return.
0: Where were they the night of the Hanson murder?
1: Well, Brad and Don Park, that's Pat's husband, were at the Madison Square Garden horse show. Pat and Marge were together here at the house.
0: Impossible to verify the Madison Square alibi at this date. Check all the rest and come home for lunch. It's Oysters Rockefeller.
1: Has Inspector Kramer arrived yet?
0: He has, and left the police records on the Hanson murder. He has taken the bullet Wilcox brought to be checked at ballistics.
1: Good. Pat had a .32 caliber gun in the desk in the library. It's now missing.
0: Indeed.
1: And boss, Pat just offered me $1,000 to quit the case. When I refused, she said if I didn't lay off, something might happen to me.
0: Oh, dear me. That would be most upsetting, eh? After lunch, I want you to visit the late Keith Hansen's apartment. Bye.
2: Before you join the others, Mr. Goodwin, I want to talk to you.
3: All right. Close the door, Marge.
2: Pat didn't mean anything when she offered you money, Archie. And she wasn't threatening you, honest.
3: I'm convinced. Why the pressure?
2: Well, why don't you sit down? Here, by me.
3: Okay. What's on your mind, huh?
2: Archie, I can add another $1,000 to what Pat offered. Wouldn't that be enough, Archie? I can give it to you right now. Brad will write a check.
3: Does Brad want me to stop, too?
2: He said you couldn't be persuaded.
3: Every one of you seems to have had a reason for killing Hanson. None of you apparently liked him. Now, be a good little girl, Marge, and stop trying to act like a Delilah. If you're innocent, you have nothing to worry about.
2: You're stuffy. I hope you do get hurt.
3: Thanks a million. Now let's join the others. Well, Pat, did you find the gun?
4: I can't find it anywhere. Oh, Mr. Goodwin, this is Don Park, my husband.
3: How do you do?
5: How are you?
3: Have you seen the gun, Mr. Park?
6: Not for ages. You're a detective, eh?
3: Yeah. May I ask where you were this morning about 10?
6: Why? Well, frankly, I was at my bookies.
3: Where's that?
6: I can't tell you. But I'll call him and you can check it.
3: Were you and Brad together at all times during the horse show the night of Keith Hansen's murder?
6: No. Brad wandered away a couple of times and I saw some people on you.
7: You know how it is. We'd meet at intervals.
4: Archie, you're wasting your time. None of us is guilty. I made a fool of myself, that's all. Tom Wilcox was such a decent man that I hated to see him have to pay for taking Keith Hansen's rotten life.
6: If a man's guilty, why should you butt in? You never use your head.
2: Pat is one person who thinks of others before herself.
4: Marge, forget it.
6: Now you've got private detectives snooping around. What are you after, Goodwin? Who are you working for? Why don't you let my wife alone? The case is closed, isn't it?
3: Maybe.
4: Don, this just makes it more interesting to Mr. Goodwin.
6: As a matter of fact, I think you all know more than you're telling. I still think Tom Wilcox killed him. And there's only one reason why Pat should protect him.
4: Don, that's enough.
3: Nice, happy family. Suffering all the torments of a guilty conscience, is that it?
7: What are you trying to do, Mr. Goodwin? Get your nose poked?
3: Not exactly.
7: If not, you'd better leave.
3: Okay, Mr. King, I'll run along. Mr. Wolf will be anxiously waiting to hear about this. So long.
0: Pat Park's cook verified her alibi for 10 o'clock this morning, then. What about the other alibis?
3: Well, Brad's dentist said that he didn't get to Brad until about 10:30. His appointments had run over. He wasn't sure if Brad was there at 10 or not. The nurse was out at that time. Marge's alibi is no good. That mob at Ilse's, the saleswomen, wouldn't have known their own mothers. Don's alibi checks if we can take the word of the bookie.
0: Don and Pat, then, are the only ones who have alibis that checked, huh?
3: That's right. Are these the reports Inspector Kramer brought?
0: Mm-hmm.
3: Keith Hansen's body showed obvious signs of battering. Lips were swollen and lacerated, clothes disarranged. Knuckles of the right hand were skinned, nose fractured. Major contusion over the right eye, and the eyes were closed. .32 caliber bullet was embedded in the left chest wall. Wow, what a battle.
0: I am of the opinion that Hanson was battered by two different people. I think someone arrived after Wilcox was thrown out by the manager, and this someone gave Hanson another beating.
3: Really, boss?
0: Come, let's have dinner. Then you must get over to Hanson's apartment. Thank you.

0: Boss?
1: Yes, Archie. What have you found at Hanson's place?
0: Well, the desk yielded one thing of interest. Keith's address book. And Marge's name is in there. Apparently he'd known her before she was married, when she was Marge Van Cott.
1: I see.
0: Her married name, King, was added in a different colored ink. Pat's phone number's there, and of course Don's and Brad's office numbers. There are a few bills, but no letters, no clues.
1: Sure.
0: Boss, I've combed the place, and isn't it? Hey, wait a minute. I'll call you back. Who's there?

0: Archie, you know I dislike the banging of doors. Sign of ill breeding. Archie, what happened to you?
1: Target for tonight, Archie Goodwin.
0: Your forehead's bleeding. You better have Fritz fix it.
1: Well, my head can wait. Some guy certainly surprised me at Hansen's. Creased me on the forehead. Good thing I snapped off the lights. He emptied his gun at me. He scuffled and he got away. And then I dug his slug out of a chair. I think it's a .32. But look at this, boss. A little round piece of glass. Found it on the floor.
0: It's very small, very smooth. And concavo convex in shape. Half an inch diameter.
1: Watch crystal?
0: Don't think so. The edges are too smoothly ground. I'll examine it under a magnifying glass.
1: I'll get it, boss. Oh, hi, Tom. Come in. Mr. Wilcox, boss.
2: Archie, hey, what's happened to you?
1: Somebody tried to scalp me.
0: Good evening, Mr. Wilcox.
1: The red leather chair, Tom.
0: Archie, please finish your report. Did you notice anything else of importance at Hanson's apartment?
2: Is that where this happened?
1: Yeah. Well, there were dozens of gals' photos scattered around.
0: Photos, eh? But no letters, Archie?
1: Not a one.
0: There must be some letters, Archie. Love letters. Wherever we have girls' photos and telephone numbers, I assure you they're bound to be love letters. That is what we must find. And then we'd have a motive.
1: Yeah, but where do I look, huh?
0: Go to Hanson's dressing room at the Club Diablo. I have just phoned the place. A female singer is substituting for Hanson. But she won't arrive until supper hour. Mr. Wilcox, accompany Mr. Goodwin, if you please. Keep your eyes open. I need the boy.
1: Then you do love me, boss? Come on, Tom. Let's look at this Club Diablo.
2: Well, I fixed it up with the stage door. Here, this is Hanson's dressing room.
1: What a layout. This dressing room's fancier than most of the Met stars get.
2: Hanson fixed it up himself. A bar, refrigerator, hot plate, television set. He could live here.
1: Some of this stuff could be the new girl singers.
2: I don't think so.
1: Well, let's get to work, Tom. Take the drawers in his dressing table first.
2: What are we looking for, Archie?
1: Mr. Wolf says the motive. He means letters. There's nothing here. Nothing in the desk. New singer must have cleaned it out for her things.
2: Nothing in the books.
1: Don't pass up that refrigerator.
2: Nope. Empty. Hey, there is something here. Back of the ice cube trays. Come here.
1: Oh, well. Mr. Wolf said there had to be letters, and so there are letters. Lots of them. Hey, here's one from Marge. And another. And look here. Really confidential letters from a dozen society gals.
2: There's something else in the back.
1: Bank book. Well, you know, a singer like Keith didn't make this much.
2: No, that kind of money didn't come from crooning.
1: This guy Keith was really shaking these babes down.
2: Archie, someone's coming. Listen.
1: Quick, behind the door and grab him. Douse the lights.
3: Run, Mom!
1: Hold it, Mom. Well, it's you two.
3: You dirty rat. Hitting a woman.
4: Mom,
3: what are you and Archie doing here?
4: The letters. Archie, you found them.
3: Archie, please, give me those letters.
1: Don't touch. I'll just put them safely away in my pocket. Besides, you didn't write all of these.
3: Give them to me. At least give me my letters.
1: I'll tell you what. You go on home and stay there, and we'll leave it up to Mr. Wolf. Tom, take him outside. I want to use his phone.
2: Come along, ladies. Let us oblige Mr. Goodwin. I'll meet you at the stage door, Archie.
1: Right.

0: Archie, what happened? Are you hurt? Here, let me help you.
1: I'm all right, I guess. Ooh, my head. Did you see anybody?
0: No, I didn't. I shouldn't have left you.
1: Turn out the lights before I saw him. He whispered. Got away with all the evidence. Where are the girls?
0: I sent them home in a cab.
1: Well, let's get over to Mr. Wolf. This is tough luck. If I'm not mistaken, his next move will be to have a little get-together with all concerned. Come on.
2: Archie, the door, our guests are arriving.
1: Excuse me, Tom. Come in, Inspector Kramer.
3: Good one.
2: Good evening, Inspector.
3: Well, Mr. Wolf, got the killer? You said you'd hand him over to me this evening.
2: In time, Inspector. You know Tom Wilcox, of course.
3: Mr. Wolf,
4: evening, Inspector.
2: What about the ballistics report, Inspector?
3: The bullet was shot from the same gun that killed Hanson.
2: And that gun, I am certain, came from the home of Pat and Don Parks. Marge and Brad King also had access to it. I have one more bullet here, Inspector, one fired at Mr. Goodwin. I am sure it was also shot from the same gun. However, it isn't important now.
1: It isn't important? It almost cost me my life.
2: You can make it into a charm if you wish. Inspector Kramer, before our other guests arrive, I must tell you that Mrs. Park lied on the witness stand. She was not with Tom Wilcox at the time Keith Hanson was murdered. In fact, they were absolute strangers.
3: What?
2: Sit down, Inspector. Four other guests are due to arrive any moment.
3: Well, who are the other guests?
2: Patricia and Don Park, Marge and Brad King. One or all is involved in the Hanson murder. Archie, do any of these people wear spectacles?
1: Nope, none of them.
4: Do you know why this person killed Hanson, Mr. Wolf?
2: First of all, Hanson was a blackmailer. The girl Marge was the current victim. The letters Hanson held were a threat. I'll explain later.
1: Well, then Pat must have thought that Marge killed Hanson to get the letters, and she lied on the stand to save Tom's life because she believed Tom was innocent.
3: Where's this Marge King? I'll have her picked up.
2: Sit down, Inspector. Archie, I believe our guests are arriving now.
1: Come in.
3: How are you?
2: Good evening. Archie, cheers. Inspector Kramer, Patricia and Don Park, Marge and Brad King, and this is Tom Wilcox.
5: We've met at the Club Diablo this afternoon.
3: All right, Mr. Wolf. Which one is it?
2: Patience, Inspector. One of these five people is the murderer of Keith Hanson, a killer.
6: What is this nonsense?
1: Please sit down. Mr. Wolf speaking. Go ahead, boss.
2: Any one of you had sufficient motive to have committed the Hanson murder. Not one of you has established a bona fide alibi. You who are actually innocent must tell the truth, or you should all suffer as accessories after the fact.
5: Mr. Wolf, you're wasting your time.
2: Marge, several years ago, you were secretly married to Keith Hanson. It lasted but 1 week. You gave Keith the money to get a divorce from you at Mexico. He didn't, which made you a bigamist when you married Brad. Keith was all set to blackmail you. He knew your husband Brad was wealthy.
4: Marge, is this true?
5: Yes. Oh, please, Brad, I thought he got the divorce.
4: If I'd known that, I would have killed Hanson myself.
3: Maybe you did kill him.
2: One moment, Inspector. Patricia, you lied on the stand to protect Tom Wilcox here because you believe your sister Marge was guilty of Hanson's murder. Why did you believe her guilty? Were you at the scene of the crime?
5: Marge, it's time to tell the truth and clear all this up.
6: You won't be satisfied until you're in jail. Will you shut up?
1: Quiet, please. Go ahead, Marge.
5: All right. Keith Hanson was shot from the bedroom while I stood talking to him in the living room.
1: You went there to buy back your letters?
5: Yes, Pat drove me to his apartment. There was no place to park, so she said she'd drive around the block until I came out. That's why she's never been sure whether I killed him or not. That's right. Because I feel I might have shot him if I'd been in your place. Because of what Hanson did.
2: What was it he did?
5: Keith Hanson demanded $10,000 in exchange for the letters. Pat loaned me the money so Brad wouldn't know.
6: What? Is that true, Pat? You loaned her $10,000?
5: I got to Keith's apartment about 9:30. He looked awful. He obviously had been in a fight. The room was mussed up and his nose was bleeding.
2: Yes, go on.
5: He went to the bedroom to get the letters and came back saying they were gone. I didn't believe him. Keith said he knew who'd taken them and he'd have them back by morning. He grabbed the money from me and put it in his pocket. He was just about to tell me who took the letters when there was a shot from the bedroom door. Keith Hansen fell to the floor, but I didn't see anyone. I wanted to get my money from his coat pocket, Pat's money. But I couldn't touch him. His staring, wide-open eyes were horrifying. I ran.
4: Poor baby, why didn't you tell me?
3: I think you're lying, young lady. You took the gun from your sister's desk, and when Keith Hansen didn't produce the letters, you deliberately shot him. You didn't even offer him any money. You kept it yourself.
5: No, I didn't. Oh, Pat, don't believe him.
4: Inspector Kramer, she's innocent. I know who did it.
5: Oh, no, Brad, stop. Oh, Brad, what are you saying?
3: All right, break it up.
6: Yeah, so do I know, Brad. That's why you left the horse show. I thought you were guilty all along.
4: All right, Inspector. Now you know.
6: I don't get this, boss.
2: Inspector, ladies and gentlemen, please. First, which of you had some medical training?
6: Medical training? Well, Keith Hansen and I both went to medical school. Why?
2: That is most enlightening, Mr. Park.
5: Marge and I were nurses' aides during the war.
2: Then perhaps you can interpret this medical phraseology for me. These few lines from this little medical book. Archie, hand it to Dunlop. Will you read it, please? Top of page 75.
6: It says the form of pernicious anemia commonly found in the human is...
2: Now, Don, hold your hand over your right eye and read on.
6: What? Also common to the many lower...
2: Now, cover the left eye and read with the other.
6: What is this?
2: Go ahead.
6: Well, many lower animals and this light isn't so good.
2: Step close to me. Yes, thank you. Mr. Park, here is the contact lens for your right eye. I'm sure you've been tremendously handicapped without it all day. Inspector Don Park is your murderer.
6: Don't move, Park.
7: Keep away, I warn you.
5: No!
7: Drop that gun, Park. Keith.
5: Keith, what are you doing?
1: Well, I got his gun. There you are, Inspector. He's all yours now.
4: Okay, come on.
6: Okay, Goodwin. But I'll get out of this.
2: You trapped yourself, Don, by your contact lens. It dropped from your eye during the scuffle with Archie in the Hansen apartment this afternoon. And the gun Archie just took from you is undoubtedly the murder weapon. And the gun that fired the bullets at Wilcox and Archie today.
1: Hey, Tom, are you all right? There's blood on the side of your head.
4: I just grazed my scalp. You and I must have hard heads.
2: Well, that's that. Thanks so much, Inspector, for dropping in. Come again, won't you?
1: Day's work, boss.
2: Send me an Archie, please.
1: Right. Hey, what was that business about the medical training?
2: Marge said the body of Keith had staring, wide-open eyes, preventing her from touching the body. But the police found the eyelids closed. How did they get closed?
1: Well, he must have bothered Don, too, and he closed them. His medical training.
2: Right. A layman would never touch the eyes of the dead. Marge couldn't, not even to get back the $10,000.
1: Here's your beer. Why did Don do all this, boss?
2: Obviously, he learned of Hanson's blackmail scheme and was trying to force him to agree to split Marge's $10,000. Don was quite startled a minute ago to learn that Pat, his own wife, put up the money. However, when they heard Marge arriving, Don stepped into the bedroom, found Marge's letters in there, and must have hidden in the closet.
1: And then as Keith Hanson was about to speak Don's name, Don shot him and took Marge's money. Of course, he planned to carry on a blackmailing of Marge himself, thinking the money would come from Brad.
2: Yes. And you are warming that beer with your hot little hands. Pour it, please.
1: There you are.
2: You've had a rough day, beaten twice and lost to interesting women. Tonight, you may open your bedroom window. Good night, Archie.

Tonight's transcribed story by Gladys Williams was based on the characters created by Rex Stout. This is an Edwin Fadiman production, produced and directed by J. Donald Wilson. In the cast were Harry Bartell as Archie Goodwin, and Mary Lansing, Gene Bates, Paul Marion, Barney Phillips, Ken Peters, and Bill Johnstone. Next week at this same time, Nero Wolfe and Archie will bring you The Case of the Lost Heir. Don Stanley speaking. Three chimes mean good times on NBC.

0: My name's Regan. I get 10 a day and expenses from a detective bureau run by a guy named Anthony J. Lyon. They call me the Lion's Eye.
1: With Jack Webb as Jeff Regan, the Lion's Eye, stand by for hard-boiled action and mystery and thrilling adventure in tonight's story of the Pilgrim's

0: The Cosmopolitan Building, 7th Street near Olive, downtown L.A. A mess of granite thrown together by an architect who must have taken his degree on the rock pile at Leavenworth. It's up on the third floor, room 308, right next to a credit dentist who shares his office with a collection agency. On the other side, there's a school for models, and the lion's got sore eyes trying to see through that cloudy glass. International Detective Bureau, Anthony J. Lyon, president. He's also vice president, secretary, treasurer. I work for him. Well, the office isn't much, but there's enough elbow room for a client to write a check. I went to the office Friday night, about 5:20, answering the lion's call. He was sitting behind the desk, sucking on a quarter cigar. He looked real pleased, like a fat lady locked in a cream puff factory.
1: Man I know had a baby. Plumber named Broman or Groman or something like that.
0: Mazel tov.
1: Cancel any arrangements you got for the night. I got something for you to do. Got your car?
0: It's in the lot.
1: Gas it up. You're taking a trip.
0: Where to?
1: Calabasas. A man wants to see you.
0: I got no friends out there.
1: Friend of mine, named Hendricks. He counts his money with an adding machine, and his finger's always swollen.
0: What's the problem?
1: I don't know. He didn't say. He just called and told me to send out a man.
0: How much did he give you for a retainer?
1: When an important man like Hendricks calls you, don't insult him by asking for money.
0: Oh, stop it, will you? You're the kind of guy who'd steal pennies out of parking meters.
1: That's enough, Regan.
0: If one of them turned up empty, you'd sue the city.
1: Here's the Hendricks address. Now get out there.
0: All right.
1: Regan.
0: Yeah?
1: Remember, do a good job and I'll give you Thanksgiving off. And I'll pay you.
0: With what? Cranberries? Well, I headed out Beverly and then up through Hollywood. You know, it's only November, but Santa Claus is breaking out all over the boulevard. I fought my way over Cahuenga Pass, and by the time I was dodging station wagons on Ventura, it was dark. Calabasas is a place with a couple of service stations, a hot dog stand, and a few road signs full of buckshot. The Hendricks place turned out to be about 5 miles down a road that the Indians built for hauling firewater. I guess they couldn't keep the cork in. But the house itself was strictly prohibition stuff. Big pile of slate roof and leaded windows. It looked dark and lonesome. I figured somebody had their holidays mixed.
2: Hiya, pilgrim!
0: It was a big fat guy. He was holding a 6-foot gun in the shape of a straightened out tuba. He came closer and I could see his hat. It was a high one with a buckle on it. He was dressed in black and he had buckles all over him. Well, I figured that I'd been eating too much Quaker oats.
2: What's the matter, pilgrim? A little shooting make you nervous?
0: That's a big gun there.
2: Shoots musket balls. Good for Indians.
0: Well, I'm no Indian.
2: Oh, I wasn't aiming at you.
0: Well, that gun wouldn't know the difference.
2: It's a blunderbuss. Great weapon.
0: Is it?
2: I show you. Here you prop it up on a crutch.
0: You keep fooling with that thing, and we'll both need one.
2: Shh, now, let's be quiet. Load the barrels. Lots of powder.
0: Look, why don't you give that thing back to the museum?
2: He does it. More powder. Gotta use lots of this black powder.
0: Buster, you need black coffee. Come on, give me that thing before it blows up in your face. You broke a window.
2: Oh, it's all right. It was only the attic.
0: You live here?
2: Of course not, Pilgrim. I'm Miles Standish.
0: Well, where's the rest of the party?
2: They're all inside, talking to John Holden.
0: Yeah, sure.
2: You just think I'm kidding, don't you? Pilgrim, you just haven't got the Mayflower spirit.
0: No, you drank it all.
2: It's just cider. Nothing better on a cold New England night.
0: Thanksgiving's not for a week. Come on, get off it.
2: Hark.
0: What's the matter? Put that down.
2: I'm not going to shoot him. He's a friendly type.
3: Brother Regan?
0: Yeah?
3: If thou wilt follow me, please.
0: Oh, you too, huh?
3: I beg your pardon.
0: Okay.
2: Well, so long, Pilgrim.
0: Yeah, keep your powder dry, Standish.
2: I'll see you on Plymouth Rock.
3: Okay, this way, Brother Regan.
0: Now, look, Sunshine, you work here.
3: My name is Phelps.
0: Why don't you lock that guy up?
3: I'd be outnumbered, sir. There are 21 pilgrims.
0: Bad winter. They make you wear those corduroy knickers?
3: Knee breeches, sir. It was Priscilla's idea.
0: You need a union.
3: I need more shapely legs. Through here.
0: Well, it's quite a place you got.
3: Well, it looks better without the decorations, sir.
0: Yeah. How do you keep from stepping on these pumpkins?
3: It's only when they use them for bowling that it's difficult.
0: Come on, fill me in. What's this all about?
3: Thanksgiving, sir. 1621. Okay, this room here, sir. Go right in.
0: Okay.
4: Shut the door. Shut it.
0: Mr. Hendricks around?
4: He's not here. Come over, sit down.
0: Who are you, Priscilla?
4: Don't. Please don't say another word of that silly rigmarole or I'll start screaming.
0: Yeah, well, I could use a little yell myself.
4: I'm Agnes. I'm Mrs. Hendricks. Or Agnes.
0: It doesn't make any difference.
4: It does to my friends. Didn't I say sit down?
0: Yes, you did, and I didn't. So you don't like the party, huh?
4: I'm not much of a Puritan, Mr. Regan.
0: Well, that Great Dane says the masquerade was your idea.
4: Oh, Phelps is stupid. This goes on all weekend, Mr. Regan. It's called a turkey shoot.
0: Oh, so that's it. Who gets the bird?
4: The Pilgrim Fathers, my husband's friends. They ought to be shot, every one of them.
0: Yeah, well, I'm not from the SPCA.
4: Oh, wait a minute, Mr. Regan. I like you.
0: That's not the point.
4: I won't bore you.
0: Your husband might.
4: Him. He's crazy, Mr. Regan. Crazy as the things he does. Shooting, drinking, spending money.
0: A hard life.
4: I don't know how I stood it for as long as I have. My lawyer says I'm the most patient woman in the world.
0: Yeah. Well, thanks for the conversation, Miss Hendricks.
4: Why did my husband send for you?
0: I don't know.
4: Yes, you do. You do know. Tell me.
0: I don't know.
4: Please. You don't realize what kind of a man my husband can be.
0: I never met him.
4: You don't know how much I need help. How lonely I am.
0: Well, where is he?
4: I'll tell you if you promise to come back to me.
0: No, I'll write you a letter.
4: He's out in the shed, the other side of the patio.
0: Thanks.
4: I wouldn't act this way if I weren't so frightened. You don't know what it is to be frightened all the time.
0: No, but I'm learning.
4: I wish you'd stick around, Mr. Regan.
0: Well, thanks, Mrs. Hendricks, but the pin feathers are a little sharp. Mrs. Hendricks went back to her worrying, and I wound my way through the house looking for the back entrance. My legs got tired before it finally showed on the other side of the pantry. It poured out into a flagstone patio as big as the Palladium. A walk took me to a shed. It was a two-story redwood place that must have made a loud noise on the cash register, and alongside, fenced in with chicken wire, was a whole population of turkeys. Well, I went into the shed. A little round-faced guy with pink skin was leaning over a barrel of cider. He wore a blue silk smoking jacket with gold initials EH on the pocket. When he caught my footsteps, his head bobbed up and he gave me a deep look like he was trying to see the back of my eyeballs.
5: Yes?
0: I'm Regan, International Detective Bureau.
5: Oh, I've been expecting you. I'm Hendricks.
0: Yeah, I know. Why the fireworks?
5: Huh? Oh! Miles Standish and his blunderbuss, eh? Just having fun. It's a party, you know. Big party we're having here.
0: Yeah, well, the neighbors will complain.
5: Ah, neighbors. None for miles around. That's why I like it out here. Have trouble finding me?
0: You ought to put up signs.
5: Signs? Glass of cider, Regan? Carefully. Glass.
0: I'm not thirsty.
5: That's not what it's for. Strong kind. Oh, go on. Thanksgiving soon. Get the spirit.
0: No, I can hold out till Thursday.
5: Well, suit yourself. Excuse me. Well, it's going to be quite a party here, you know.
0: Your wife's got a different version.
5: Oh, you spoke to her?
0: Yeah.
5: You were told to come out here to see me.
0: I got sidetracked.
5: It's not good for a man in your position.
0: All right, Hendricks, why am I here?
5: What'd she say to you?
0: I forgot.
5: Regan, you're making me angry.
0: Now, look, mister, you didn't get me out here to make a pilgrim out of me.
5: No, of course not. Fine woman, Mrs. Hendricks. We've been married for years, you know, happily. Fine little woman. Sure, she makes me a little nervous at times.
0: Mm-hmm. Don't you like the sound of guns going off?
5: She shouldn't get so excited. Boys just having little fun. It's only once a year. What's wrong with that?
0: Come on, now, what's the job?
5: Didn't the line tell you?
0: He said you would.
5: Oh, well, nothing to be so mysterious about. I've just got a package I want you to take to. Here it is. A turkey.
0: You got me all the way out here to play escort to that bird?
5: Well, I just want to be friendly. Here. Now, go on. It's a long way back to L.A. And you want to be there for Thanksgiving.
0: What's the difference? I got the turkey. I can celebrate any time. 60 miles to do a delivery job on a dead bird. Well, I wandered back to my car and I listened to the crickets and the gunshots try to outdo each other. And then I dumped the turkey into the back seat and I started the car down the drive. I just zoned around the bend when the headlights caught a pair of buckled shoes and black knee breeches. Miles Standish was lying face down in the dirt and there was a wet shine on his side. He was breathing hard. Blunderbuss was lying beside him and I figured that he blew out the wrong end. I would have gone for the Hendricks phone and a doctor, but I got a good look at the holes in him and I headed for a hospital instead. The blunderbuss may have been kicking up a fuss, but the holes in Miles Standish were 20th century, about the size of a 32. Well, I turned him over to an emergency hospital and I put a call into the sheriff's office. I gave the story to a Lieutenant Robinson and then I headed back toward town. At the Lion's place, the lights were still on, so I figured he didn't have company. I rapped on the door and he flung it open before the echo could die away. He had a carving knife in one hand and he was wearing an apron. His eyes were big and he had an eager look like a college couple on Mulholland Drive.
1: Regan, you're back.
0: Well, now, that takes a big brain.
1: I've been waiting for you. You know, I had a chance to go to a classy party tonight. Russian caviar and champagne and favors to all the guests. You know why I didn't go?
0: You lost your crash suit, huh?
1: I said to myself, is it fair to go out and have a good time while my employee is working real hard for International Detective?
0: The answer came out yes, but the party was called off.
1: Well, as a matter of fact, it was. But I wouldn't have gone anyway. Where is it?
0: Where's what?
1: The package from Hendricks.
0: Now, you can change your plans, Big Shot. You're getting a bundle of trouble instead.
1: What do you mean?
0: Turkeys aren't the only thing they're knocking off out on that ranch.
1: Huh?
0: Somebody's handy with a 32 and he's found a target.
1: You've been drinking?
0: Check the county emergency hospital. They'll show you the holes.
1: I send you out on a simple little job and you come back with a crazy story about a shooting. You're out of your mind.
0: Now listen, you. There's a big smell out in Calabasas.
1: What about my turkey?
0: The sheriff's office are going to have a lot of questions. You got the answers?
1: I don't know anything. I was miles away.
0: Well, then find out something. Check into the guy who shot. Find out who he is, what he does, and what he was doing out at Hendricks.
1: Where are you going?
0: To scratch around in the Hendricks closet. They tell different stories about their wedded bliss.
1: Hey, Regan.
0: Yeah?
1: Where's my turkey?
0: It's too rich for your blood, Fatso. Stick to chicken. Well, I left him standing there with his apron hanging out. Miles Standish might get enough wind through that extra hole to say who shot him, but more likely not. Anyway, with the bucket load he had, he would have sworn it was the last of the Mohicans. But there was an angle to that Hendricks woman, even if it didn't show. So I walked up the street to where my car was nuzzling a lamppost, and the turkey and I were just going to wake up a newspaper office, only something changed my mind. A newspaper. It was wrapped around a bundle, and the bundle was under a guy's arm, and the arm was shutting the door of my car. Now, good evening, Pop.
6: Yeah,

0: I don't mind if I do. Thought you was a bull for a minute. You mind if I take two?
1: No, help yourself.
0: My brother smokes, too. Not much in the streets these days.
1: Well, it's bad all over.
0: Something ought to be done.
1: No, stick around, Pop.
0: No, Sonny. You give me smokes. I don't hit you for cash. It's a rule I got.
1: I'll make the touch.
0: What's that?
1: What's in the newspaper?
0: Russia.
1: Inside.
0: The funny paper.
1: Yeah, sure.
0: Well, now take it easy, boss. The guy's got a right to his privacy.
1: You weren't sleeping in my car.
0: Oh, so that's it. Yours, huh? Small world, ain't it?
1: Yeah, come on, let's unwrap.
0: It's Thanksgiving, Mac. Ain't you heard of Thanksgiving?
1: I'm going to plug my ears. Give.
0: Now, please, Mac, show me the spirit. Once in my life, both drumsticks.
1: Well, huh? Stop it, you're breaking my heart.
0: I mean it, Mac. Let me have it. I'll break the wishbone for you, Sonny. I will. You ain't got no use for all that meat, have you? Oh, you have, huh? Well, so long, man.
1: Hey, wait a minute. Hold it.
0: I let go of my arm.
1: That was a pretty dance, but you should have changed your shoes.
0: What's that?
1: You didn't get those buckles in the bread line.
0: Oh.
1: Now, come on, change the record. Who are you?
0: That's none of your business. Let go of
1: me. I said talk.
0: I will not.
1: You're from the Hendricks place, aren't you? You're from the... Oh.
0: Thank you, Phelps.
2: That's all right. Got the bird?
0: Sure. Let's go.
2: Yeah. Nighty-night, Pilgrim.
3: You are listening to the story of the Pilgrim's Progress, tonight's adventure with Jeff Regan, investigator. 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And now, back to Jeff Regan, investigator, and the story of the Pilgrim.

0: Well, none of it made sense. The lion sent me out to pick up a turkey on the Hendricks Ranch in Calabasas, and the Mr. and Mrs. were having an old-fashioned turkey shoot, and all the guests carried blunderbusses and dressed like pilgrims. Only it wasn't just the turkeys who were acting as targets. One of the pilgrims ended up with some .32 caliber holes in him. And then the Hendricks lackey and a buddy shoved the gun at me and stole the lion's bird. Well, I picked myself up and I went home. A heavy man was doing a heist job on my icebox. He was pouring himself a glass of milk to wash down a sandwich he was munching on.
1: Hi, Regan.
0: You're right ahead. Help yourself.
1: Yeah, thanks. I didn't know how long I was going to have to wait, and I was getting hungry.
0: There's a restaurant just up the block.
1: I like it better this way, homemade. Fix you a sandwich? Pretty good deviled ham.
0: Come on, let's close the box and open your mouth, buddy.
1: Why not? We had a date, remember? Robinson, sheriff's office.
0: That's what I figured.
1: You don't mind me coming in like this, do you?
0: What if I did?
1: Well, I'd leave. Sanctity of the home, you know. You can throw me out even though I got a badge.
0: Let's cut away the fat, mister. What do you want?
1: Answers to a couple of questions. What were you doing at the Hendricks place?
0: Picking up a turkey?
1: Well, that's a new one.
0: Now, look, you ask him. I'll answer him. Never mind the feature page.
1: How long have you known the Hendricks?
0: Never met him before.
1: Wrong answer.
0: What do you mean?
1: We found this out at the Hendricks house. A page torn out of the yellow directory with a red circle around international detective.
0: Now, that doesn't say a thing.
1: Maybe yes, maybe no. I'm still scratching around.
0: It'll ruin your manicure.
1: You know, Regan, you don't seem to realize the seriousness of this. That pilgrim you dragged in died.
0: Well, I figured.
1: We don't like unsolved murders messing up our record books.
0: Well, then you're wasting your time here.
1: I got lots of it. I don't come up for pension for 12 more years. What was that pilgrim's name?
0: He gave me Miles Standish.
1: Sounds like a fake.
0: Well, don't count on it. I once knew a John Smith.
1: Give me the real name.
0: I don't have it.
1: All right. He's not a town boy, but we'll track him down. Now, straighten out something for me, Regan. How long did you say you knew the Hendricks?
0: Now, look, I gave this to you once. Nothing's changed.
1: How come we find a $5,000 check in that joker's pocket made out to cash and signed by Hendricks? Go ahead, answer. Just don't make a date. You may not be available.
0: Yeah?
2: Mr. Regan, this is Mrs. Hendricks. I must see you right away.
0: Who did you say?
2: Mrs. Hendricks, you remember?
0: Charlie? No, there's no Charlie here. You must have the wrong number.
1: Sort of annoying, isn't it, Regan, when you get a wrong number late at night?
0: Well, it happens.

0: Sure, sure, it does. Happened to me once.
1: Anything else you want?
0: Another deviled ham sandwich.
1: Kitchen's closed.
0: Pretty rotten hospitality.
1: Well, you weren't asked.
0: Okay, I gotta move anyway. See you later, Regan. Keep the mud off your shoes.
1: E-R-3-4-0-8.
2: Hello?
1: Mrs. Hendricks, this is Regan.
2: Well, I just called you.
1: Well, I couldn't talk. What do you want?
2: Can you come out, Mr. Regan? Right away.
1: You're still lonely?
2: Things aren't going well.
1: Now, murder's like that.
2: I've got to talk to somebody. Won't you please come?
1: Give me a reason.
2: I can tell you some things now I couldn't mention before.
1: Like why your husband wrote a $5,000 check to the dead man?
2: Check? But there must be some mistake.
1: What do you mean?
2: My husband couldn't write a check that large. He doesn't have any money of his own. It's all in my name.
1: All right. Put a lantern in the window, lady. I'll need some light. Well, I headed out there fast. But when I raised a racket with a brass knocker, nothing happened. I tried a window, and a couple of scratches later, I was in the hall. The place looked empty, like the Rose Bowl on January 2nd. I found Ms. Hendricks' room, where I talked to her and stepped inside. The decorations were different.

0: Sheriff's office. Robinson.
1: This is Regan. I got something for you.
0: It better be good.
1: You're going into overtime.
0: What do you mean?
1: Bring some boys out to the Hendricks place with a wet rag. Somebody blew out Mr. Hendricks' fuse. Well, I backed out of the room and I made it for the bar trying to turn up a bottle. In the corner, something else turned up instead. Another dead body. The turkey Phelps and his buddy had stolen from me. Somebody real eager had done a carving job on it before it was even cooked. They'd torn it apart like they were looking for something. Well, it was morning before the sheriff's boys cleaned up the Hendricks mess and we got back to town. Robinson had a few more questions, but I was still short on the answers. Ballistics had one, though. Same gun did the job on both Miles Standish and Hendricks. That's all. Homicide was getting places in a hurry, like a snail hauling a piano. Well, the lion was waiting for me outside the sheriff's office, and he pulled me to the side. His eyes were lit up like a pinball machine, and you could tell he'd caught the scent of a greenback.
2: They treat you okay, Regan?
1: Yeah, good enough.
2: No rough stuff?
1: Well, nothing that shows, no.
2: Regan, we're in luck. I've been turning up things. We've been playing the wrong horse.
1: Well, that figures you're good at picking losers.
2: Hendricks is a piker, a social climber.
1: He's a dead one.
2: I'll send him flowers, but I'm telling you, he could only write checks for 5 G's.
1: With a big bounce.
2: Somebody else in this thing can write bigger ones.
1: Well, let me guess who.
2: Mrs. Hendricks, that's who. Oh, I tell you, Regan, it pays to keep up your connections.
1: How high can she go?
2: The sky's below sea level.
1: What else you got?
2: Standish is a phony moniker.
1: That's grammar school.
2: Real name, Jeffrey Kelly, age 42. He's a wholesale jeweler. He had a little business with Mrs. H., $250,000 worth.
1: That's going to run up his taxes.
2: He can handle it.
1: What did he do for her?
2: I drew a blank, but he deposited her certified check in the bank yesterday morning.
1: Mm-hmm. How does Phelps figure?
2: I don't know.
1: Well, who's the little man in the big overcoat?
2: I can't do everything. You got to do some work, too.
1: Yeah, sure.
2: Now, find Mrs. Hendricks. Offer her the services of international detective at our usual nominal rate, but don't underplay it. Now, get busy.
1: Where are you going?
2: Home to bed. A man's got to get some sleep.
1: Well, the time was ticking out, but the game wasn't over yet. We figured to have a fast finish, and the lion had a pretty good idea about catching some shut-eye. So I moved for the office and a stretch out on the couch. But through the glass, I could see there was a light on. Company was inside.
3: Crestview 2045. Phelps, no luck. Well, I looked all over. I told you, I tore the place apart. Nothing's here. I'm trying my best. Stop harping. Oh, well, it must be someplace else. Okay, right away.
1: Leave a nickel, Buster.
3: Huh? Oh, Regan.
1: You're looking for something?
3: You, Pilgrim.
1: What else?
3: Plymouth Rock.
1: Come on, punk, level it.
3: It coax me.
1: All right, Nick, because you've been crying for this. Now, flatten out. Well, it felt good to watch the big guy fall. He folded in like a steeple in an earthquake. When his head bounced on the lion's carpet, it figured he was due for a long sleep, so I went through his pockets. Ticket stubs from the prize fights, the gun, and a pocket knife I dumped into the safe. It was a pass to the Don's game on November 25th. He must have swiped that from his boss, so I filed that in the lion's desk for future reference. But this guy Phelps had taken orders from somebody besides Hendricks. I just heard him do it on the phone. So when I turned up an old envelope with 832 North Palm scratched in the back, I crossed my fingers. He'd been calling a Crestview number, and the phone book said that I had a lead. North Palm was in the Crestview exchange area. So I called for the cops to sweep up Brother Phelps, and I climbed back onto my broomstick. I drove out through Beverly Hills. I wound up in front of a big Spanish house with potted $10 bills on the driveway. There was a new Nash sticking out of the garage, and I walked around to take a look. But honest John had beat me to it.
4: Who's there?
1: Now stick around. I want to talk to you.
4: Stand back.
1: You like cars, don't you? Maybe you want a hot rod.
4: No, you don't. Get away from me!
1: Hey! Well, it was the little turkey fan that I'd last seen in an overcoat. Phelps' buddy. He took out of there like a cow in deer season, so I let him go. No license. Well, I took a look around the car he'd been sniffing, but nothing showed except the registration. It said Mrs. Agnes Hendricks. I went to the house and rang the doorbell, and she answered.
5: Oh, what's you? Mr. Regan.
1: All right, I'll ask myself in.
5: Yes, come in.
1: Who are you expecting, John Alden?
5: No, I'm glad to see you.
1: You know, I don't like girls who break dates.
5: Oh, that.
1: Yeah, that's one thing.
5: I couldn't help it. I couldn't wait for you to come all the way to Calabasas.
1: You got impatient on account of a body in the house.
5: You saw him?
1: Yeah, after I tripped over him in your room.
5: I didn't do it.
1: Did I say you did?
5: You've got to believe me.
1: Relax. I look like a jury. You got multiple vision.
5: Oh, Mr. Regan, I was so frightened. I didn't know which way to turn.
1: We've been through all that woman driver routine. You don't like your husband. You wanted to get rid of him.
5: But only in Reno.
1: All right, now let's get back to page one. You gave 250 G's to a jeweler named Kelly. You bought a rock.
5: What?
1: A rock, Plymouth rock. It's a diamond. It's got to be.
5: Well,
1: why'd you do it? Who'd you buy it for?
5: Myself. My lawyer said I should get it for myself, that's all.
1: He likes you pretty, huh?
5: No. It was a community property thing. He said I could keep my husband from knowing how much money I had when he asked for a divorce settlement.
1: Only hubby got wind of the deal.
5: I guess so.
1: Well, you're making sense. Only why did he write a check to Kelly?
5: Well, it was a small one. It must have been for a paste imitation, don't you think?
1: It's not my business. Keep dealing.
5: I mean, maybe he planned on switching them and getting my real one.
1: That's been done.
5: But he actually did it. Because all through this, there's been a diamond in the place where I always keep it.
1: All right, you got a strong boy, Phelps. Had him out looking for the real diamond.
5: What?
1: And the other guy, the old man, was out in the garage.
5: No.
1: Phelps tore up my office, phoned here to you.
5: Mr. Regan,
1: now look,
5: please.
1: There's been two guys killed.
5: Mr. Regan...
6: Good evening, Pilgrim.
1: Where's your overcoat?
6: Stand still, please.
1: Yeah, my foot's in a crack.
5: Mr. Regan, this is John Alden.
1: Oh, can it, will you? I've seen him act one part already.
6: That's true. Mine is the only name that's real. This is my house, Mr. Regan.
1: Lawyer?
5: Yes, I came here to see him, Mr. Regan. I just got here before you did.
6: Be quiet, Agnes.
1: Well, I got it all now.
6: You won't keep it.
1: Phelps took his orders from you.
6: It's a waste of testimony.
1: You started this. Spotted the gem switch. Figured to cash in.
6: You're losing your chips.
1: Shut up, will you? I got aces. Hendricks outfoxed you. You never found the real diamond.
6: Five in a hand draws blood.
5: Mr. Alden, don't...
6: Now, you keep out of this, Agnes.
1: She's not in it. You are.
6: That's all, Regan.
1: All right, come on. Drop it. Drop it.
6: Go with that.
5: I guess I hit him with the paste one.
1: Huh?
5: Look, the diamond, it broke.
1: Yeah.
5: It was just luck. I have the other one, too. I thought Alden was honest. I came to tell him I found it in my husband's cider.
1: Well, that tears it. Come on, Priscilla, that docks the Mayflower. Well, the whole thing folded in like an elephant on a pogo stick. Yeah, the lawyer did it all right, both of them. When he spotted what Hendricks was up to with that diamond switch, he moved in, but not for his client. The jeweler, Miles Standish, alias Kelly, got bumped because he was the only one who could tell the real diamond from a phony. But Hendricks got wise to the muscle act, and so he got shot. Well, the lion was real happy the way it worked out. That dame with the nerves wrote him a check. So he invited me out to Thanksgiving dinner. He offered me any part of the turkey that I wanted. I told him, but I got it anyway.

Jack Webb is featured as Jeff Regan, with Herb Butterfield as Anthony J. Lyon. It's CBS at the same time next week for more hard-boiled action and mystery with Jeff Regan, Investigator. Written by Larry Roman and Jackson Gillis, produced by Sterling Tracy. Featured in tonight's story were Mary Lansing, Marvin Miller, Paul Frees, and Paul Dubov. Original music for this program is by Milton Charles. Bob Stevenson speaking. CBS, the Columbia Broadcasting System.

The war changed many things, the face of the earth and the people on it. Before the war, Frank Race worked as an attorney, but he traded his law books for the cloak and dagger of the OSS. When it was over, his former life was over too. Adventure had become his business. The adventures of

0: And now we join Frank Race for the adventure of the Shanghai Incident.
1: My seat was a park bench that overlooked the oil-scum waters of the East River. Everything considered, it wasn't what you'd call a glamorous atmosphere. But I was drowsy. Sun felt warm on my back. I didn't want to move.
2: Hey, Race!
1: I flinched. The voice belonged to Mark Donovan. Never exactly a soothing influence. I hunched my shoulders, closed my eyes.
2: Hey, I've got a guy who wants to see you.
1: I'll tell him I'm out.
2: He's waiting in the cab. He said to tell you his name is Breslin.
1: That brought my eyes open. Matt Breslin, one of the best blocking backs that ever scythed his way through a broken field. I know him. I carried the ball behind him on more than one of his jaunts. Hadn't seen him for years. I got up and we went to the cab.
3: Well, it's good to see you, boy. Been a long time.
1: Too long, Matt. What are you doing for yourself?
3: Well, I guess you can say I'm in the same racket you are. Insurance. I'm running the American branch of Lloyd's.
1: And when you say insurance, you mean insurance. You underwrite everything from weather to the possibility of triplet.
3: That's us. And we've got a job for you. I was after you about a month ago, but you were in Europe.
1: Matt, I promised myself I wouldn't do a thing for a month. I've still got 3 weeks to go.
3: You remember Chuck Howard, don't you?
1: Chuck Howard? Oh, of course. Very decent guy.
3: When we couldn't get you, we turned our assignment over to Chuck.
1: He did all right. He's a good operator.
3: He's a dead operator, Race. He was murdered on the job 3 days ago.
1: You're ribbing me, Matt.
3: I wish I were.
1: Chuck Howard had 3 kids.
3: I keep thinking of that.
1: How did it happen? Why?
3: We thought you might want to find that out for us.
1: What was the assignment?
3: Did you ever hear of South China Transport?
1: Yeah, it's an airline. I know some of the boys that fly the freight.
3: We indemnify them against cargo loss. And lately, there have been nothing but losses. They've been strewing valuable cargoes all over the countryside.
1: Well, it's a great countryside for such goings-on. Who shall I contact over there?
3: A lad by the name of Jack Stacy. He handles operations. Used to be in the Navy. You'll probably find him pretty sick. He was badly wounded in the fracas that killed Chuck Howard.
1: Where will he be?
3: In Shanghai.
1: It's raining in Shanghai. I got the feeling that all of China was weeping. Maybe I was thinking too much about Chuck Howard.
2: What do you know? To think that when I was 16, I tried to join the Marines just to see China.
1: What kept you out? Were you underweight?
2: Nah. Under the thumb of me old lady. She wouldn't sign the papers. Well, what's the pitch on this, Race? What do we do next?
1: I have to see a man named Stacy at a hotel called the Killarney.
2: Killarney, huh? Probably run by a Lithuanian who calls himself Clancy. What do you want me to do, go along with you?
1: Mark, whenever you ask a question like that, I always know you have a project in mind.
2: Well, they tell me there is a place here in Shanghai where you can get them tattooing done, which will knock your papers out.
1: Ah, that's kid stuff. Don't you have enough of those things on you?
2: Oh, I want just one more. This guy does a dancer, which they say will keep you dreaming even after you're too old for it.
1: Ah, go on, then. Get your tattoo in.
2: Good, I'll see you early enough so we can have supper again.
1: The lobby of the Hotel Killarney looked like the breakup of a Rose Bowl crowd. I spent 15 minutes at the desk just getting the number to Jack Stacy's room. Then, as I turned away, I felt the grip of fingers on my arm and the nudge of something sharp against my side.
4: There is a divan at the far corner of the lobby, Mr. Race. It would be discreet of you to accompany me there so that we may talk.
1: He had the face of a Buddha. He wore the clothes of a New York broker. Sensing that the sharpness against my side came from the point of a knife, I went with him. As we sat down, 3 other Chinese closed in around us.
4: I am Lin Wan. Would you care for a cigarette?
1: No, thanks.
4: You are naturally wondering why I took such pains to converse with you.
1: Naturally.
4: It is because I wish to give you a warning, and at the same time, offer you a sum of money.
1: Oh, that's interesting.
4: I am going to ask you to forget your assignment, Mr. Race, and to accept from us an amount that will soothe any abrasion to your pride.
1: Just like that.
4: On the other hand, should you choose to be difficult, I can promise you trouble of that exquisite nature for which we Chinese are noted. Besides, what can you really accomplish, Mr. Race? Your investigation will take you into the open country of China, where you will find no worthwhile law enforcement authority.
1: We've run across that problem before, Mr. Lin.
4: Indeed.
1: When we lack local means of breaking up a racket, if you're familiar with the term.
4: I am thoroughly familiar with it.
1: We break it up ourselves.
4: Mr. Race, I still have the point of a sharp blade pressed against the most vulnerable part of your person.
1: I'm quite conscious of the fact.
4: It would be simple for me to drive it into your body. It would simply leave you sitting here.
1: And the point of that being that I should carefully consider your proposal.
4: Carefully. I shall give you until this evening to assure me that you will efface yourself. Until 6 o'clock this evening.
1: There's one factor about all this that piques my curiosity.
4: Yes?
1: As you pointed out, it would be such a small matter to murder me. What keeps you from doing it?
4: Perhaps, Mr. Race, because I dislike violence. But that will not keep me from acting should your decision prove unsatisfactory.
1: I found Jack Stacy propped up on a couch in his room, his arm in a sling. His disposition a match for the weather.
5: It's a mess, Race. Somebody's trying to force us out. That's the size of it. We've been doing well. Too well, I guess. So now they're moving in.
1: You have no idea who killed Chuck Howard and crippled you, huh?
5: The only thing I know about it is the bullet they took out of my arm. I really knew about that. They were short on anesthetic.
1: That's it? The slug in the mantle?
5: That's it.
1: 38. But over here, that won't mean much. How do they know when you're going to fly those cargoes? Can't you keep it quiet?
5: I've done everything but make my people wear muzzles. Gets out somehow. They never miss.
1: What about your pilots? Could I talk to one of them?
5: Well, there's one of them in the hotel right now. I'll get him here for you in a few minutes.
1: Pilot showed up in about half an hour. Tall, weathered-looking Westerner.
2: Yeah, sure. They try to pump us. Try it all the time. Ain't cute about it, too. They use women. Mighty nice-looking women.
1: Chinese?
2: Yeah, not the one I ran into. Might have been Russian. I'm not sure. Whatever she is, it's an awful exclusive pattern.
1: What's her name?
2: Alicia Vronsa.
1: I don't suppose you know where she stays.
2: Mister, the day I slip up on finding out a lady's address, I'm going to be ready for that old rocking chair.
1: All right, Brian. You just relieve yourself of that information.

0: Hello, Miss Bronson.
1: Who is it?
0: My name is Royce.
1: How did you get in here?
0: The practice of bribery will do wonders in any part of the world. May I suggest that you turn up the lamp?
1: What is it you want?
0: I couldn't answer for a moment. In the greater light, she was, as Brand had said, of an exclusive pattern. Tawny of skin and hair. The look of her gave me that odd feeling in my chest. One reminiscent of my first deep drag on a cigarette.
1: You stare at me. Why?
0: You must be used to it.
1: What do you want?
0: Last week, a friend of mine was murdered in Shanghai. I thought you might be able to tell me something about it.
1: I'm sorry. I can tell you nothing. Who was your friend?
0: A man called Charles Howard. You knew him, didn't you?
1: Yes. Yes, I knew him. A nice person, gentle and kind. Had nothing to do with his death, Race.
0: Not directly, perhaps.
1: Nor indirectly. I told them nothing about Charles Howard.
0: Why does a girl like you have to become involved in such an affair?
1: Do you know what China's like for a woman who has no nationality? A woman who comes from a group of people who have no place in the world.
0: You're white Russian.
1: My father was white Russian, and my mother. What I am, I don't know.
0: Well, let's get back to Chuck Howard. How long did you know him?
1: A week or two. He was lonely here. He would talk about America, about his family. He was a nice person.
0: Who killed him?
1: I don't know, Race.
0: I took hold of him, pulled her close to me. Her body felt lax and responsive. Suddenly, she stiffened in my arms. Her head turned. Her eyes stared at the balcony that opened into the room.
1: Race.
0: A dark, bleak figure had etched itself inside the frame of the window. Figure with arm drawn back, with knife poised. I beat the throw by a hair, ducking as he let go. And the blade grunted with regret as it went by me and bit into the door. Twisting for the window, I got hold of the thrower and...
1: Are you all right?
0: Yes, thanks to you. I won't forget it. Come with me.
1: Where?
0: Tell you in a minute. Come along.

0: Hold it.
1: What are we doing, Race?
0: Look up at the building.
1: Oh?
0: Our knife-throwing friend is climbing down from the balcony.
1: Oh, yes.
0: Now you can go back. I brought you out here to keep you safe.
1: Why did you let him go, Race?
0: He's small fry. I want to follow him to where the big ones are biting. My shadowing act ended in a run-down section of the foreign settlement. Here, the knife thrower disappeared into the recesses of a bleak-looking structure with all its windows boarded up. I strolled casually alongside the place, giving the heavy timbered door the once-over, when I became conscious of shadowy figures around me. A familiar voice spoke out of the night.
2: Good evening, Mr. Race.
0: Lin Wan, this your place?
2: For you, Mr. Race, that can have no importance. I warned you that your time would be up by 6 o'clock this evening. It is now 9.

0: And now, back to the adventures of Frank Race.
1: There must have been six or seven of them. The one nearest me I put out of action with a fast backhand to the Adam's apple. But this threw me off balance for Lin Wan, who stepped in, gripped me with a hard wrist lock, and spilled me against the wall of the house with a judo hold I hadn't been prepared for.
2: Jack, come off!
1: On my back, I caught the first one with my feet and gave him the taste of a fall. But Lin Wan came in, again catching me off balance, twisted me with a toe hold, getting me face down. There came the sweet, compelling smell of chloroform and... My senses, of all places, on a train. A Chinese train, no mistaking that. From the position of the sun, I knew we were heading north.
3: Well, we just can't seem to stop traveling, can we?
1: Mark, what are you doing here?
3: It's what I get for knocking around with you. How do you feel?
1: Like a first-class case of suspended animation. Yeah. Must have had me out for quite a while.
3: All night. I think they give you some kind of a shot.
1: Oh, we seem to have this compartment to ourselves.
3: They got a guy outside the door. And there's a glad boy who drops in on us every once in a while.
1: Tell me, how'd they take you?
3: With a sash weight from the feel of it. I am right now thanking the old man and the old lady for giving me this thick Irish skull.
1: Did you get your tattooing done?
3: Did I? Well, you see. Wait a minute. Let me get my sleeve up.
1: A remarkable piece of art.
3: Yeah, wait. Now look, Fluffy. A wiggly old muscle like this. Ain't that terrific, Ray? Just like Minsky's burlesque on Broadway.
1: Kept rolling north while the sun reached the zenith midday and until its glare mellowed into late afternoon. It was at this time that a man opened the door and motioned for Mark to leave the compartment. Then I had company. Lin Wan. He came over and sat down beside me.
4: I trust you are feeling no ill effects from your experience, Mr. Race.
1: I'm suffering from curiosity more than anything else.
4: Indeed.
1: You murdered Chuck Howard. Why hold back where I'm concerned?
4: Then the insurance company would send another man, and we would have to do it all over again. It is our opinion that we should just take you out of circulation for a few months. Besides, too many murders could bring unfavorable scrutiny from your government.
1: I'd say it was your government, too.
4: I do not comprehend.
1: Why don't you relax, Lin? You can cut it with American ease as good as mine.
4: What gives you such an impression?
1: Your clothes, for one thing.
4: Purchased in London, Bond Street.
1: Purchased in Los Angeles, Spring Street. I'll give odds on that.
4: All right, Race. But you must admit my way of handling myself is completely oriental.
1: Your judo? That's good.
4: To learn it, I had to come to China.
1: You could have gotten in the States, I didn't.
4: But your judo is, shall we say, just a little tired. Smoke?
1: We were slowing down for some reason. And as he lit his cigarette, the train lurched, causing the light to go out. He handed me the cigarettes and the small box of safety matches. I looked at him and grinned.
4: Why do you smile?
1: I was thinking what a difference it makes to have an advantage. Shanghai, you had your boys to tip me off balance. This moment, you're the one who's behind the eight ball.
4: You will explain, won't you, Race?
1: With gestures. Now, this box of matches you handed me, I simply roll my fingers around it, and... Oh! Fast clout to the temple with a box of matches in your fist. It's always a good trick. The matches triple the impact. I was a little surprised he hadn't been hip to it. But we were even. He had a Colt 45 on him, the old army model. This I confiscated, figuring that he owed it to me. Mark and I had to get off the train. There was still another lad to handle on the far side of that door. Unfortunately, he stood facing me. We both fired at the same time.
2: Race!
1: I'm all right. Get his gun.
2: You're bleeding. It's all over your face.
1: Crease me. Get that gun.
2: Hey, there's more of them coming.
1: Now, get back in the compartment.
2: No,
5: they're going to break in.
1: Yeah, we'll have to jump for it. Break the window.
5: We're moving too fast.
1: We'll have to try it. Break the window.
5: All right. Let's go.
1: Santa is rough these days, particularly when it comes to travel. But you can get around if you carry weapons and money and show a disposition to use both. So we made it back to Shanghai, taking 4 days to do it. And at the Hotel Killarney, I found not only Jack Stacy and Brand the Flyer, but also Matt Breslin, who'd just flown in.
6: You don't know how glad I am to see you. When I heard you were missing, it was too much for me, so I came over.
1: I wish I could report a little progress, Matt.
6: How about this fellow who's been giving you so much trouble?
1: Lin Wan? He's an American. Part Chinese, but an American just the same.
7: Which probably means that he's plenty smart.
1: I see you've got your arm out of the sling, Stacy. How's it feel?
7: Good as new.
8: He needed it good as new this morning. He had to swim with it.
1: What happened?
7: Brand and I went out in a fishing junk and like a goofer fell overboard. Nothing serious. Brand flipped me a life buoy, and that's all there was to it.
6: Race, what about this Lin Wan? How are we going to handle him?
1: I don't know, man. I imagine we'll just have to wait until he pries into the picture again. Late that evening, just after Mark had slipped out for a nightcap, I had a visitor.
9: Hello, Race.
1: Come in.
9: I've been afraid for you, Race. That is the reason I cabled your company in America.
1: You did what?
9: I cabled...
1: So you brought Matt Breslin over here.
9: Matt Breslin?
1: You're a friend of mine. It doesn't matter.
9: Oh, I'm glad to see you back, Race.
1: Are you? We left something unfinished the last time we saw one another. Remember?
9: I remember. It was this.
1: She put her arms around me, tilted her mouth up to mine. And when they tell you that such kisses taste like wine, they're crazy. Wine doesn't even come close.
9: I'm very fond of you, Race.
1: Yeah. Happened in a hurry, didn't it?
9: You think it is impossible for it to happen in a hurry?
1: No. No, I don't think it's impossible. But you might do something to prove it.
9: How?
1: Tell me who asked you to talk to Stacy's flyers.
9: You know the man, Race. Lin Wan.
1: Do you ever say anything about others being tied in with him?
9: No. He just gave me a group picture of all the men who work for the airline.
1: Picture? Could I see it?
9: Well, I may have it here in my purse. Wait.
1: What are you doing carrying a clip of 38s around with you?
9: The bullets? They came from Chuck Howard's gun.
1: Chuck Howard's gun?
9: I was one of those who found him. He was still conscious. And he seemed to want me to have it.
1: Sort of a grim bequest. Where do you keep the gun?
9: At my place.
1: Could I have it?
9: If you like. Oh, here. Here is the picture.
1: Yeah, let me have a look.
9: Well, does it tell you anything?
1: It tells me a lot. That gun may tell me more.
9: Do you want it tonight?
1: You're not this late. I'll come by your apartment tomorrow. Do you keep the gun in a safe place?
9: Where no one would ever find it. In the center of a sack of salt.
1: I went there next morning, and as soon as I got to her door, I knew that something was wrong. The door stood half ajar. Inside the room, everything was chaos. Chairs overturned, broken, tables on the sides. I found the gun all right, where Alicia had said it would be. But Alicia was gone. I knew I'd have to move quickly, so I found a phone and called Jack Stacy.
10: Stacy speaking.
1: This is Race. Gonna need your help.
10: Sure, Race.
1: Do you know where to find Matt Breslin and that pilot of yours, Brand?
10: No, not right now, but I can probably locate him.
1: I told him to let it ride, that we couldn't afford to wait. Gave him the location of the place in the foreign settlement. The house where I'd bumped into Lin Wan and company. Stacy promised to be there in an hour, and was good as his word. He looked curiously at Mark and me as we met him in front of the heavy door of the structure.
7: This the headquarters?
1: It seems to be. And I think they're holding a girl here. A girl has been helping us. You willing to go in?
7: Well, sure, if you'll show me how.
1: I thought we might go in by way of this door here.
7: With that lock to open, we'll need TNT.
1: I thought possibly you might have a key for it.
7: You thought that... I don't get it.
1: Neither did I. Till I remembered that you were supposed to have been in the Navy.
7: Well, I was in the Navy.
1: No, Stacy. Or whatever your name really is. No Navy man would ever say life boy. Pronunciation's optional, but you call them buoys in the Navy. Always. Move ahead of us and open the door.
8: This ain't no great white way.
1: Turn the flashlight straight ahead, Mark.
7: You're making a big mistake, Race. How could I take the place of another man?
1: By murdering him. And firing the man who'd been close to him. I saw a picture of the regular pilot group last night. The ones who were in it before you installed your own boys. Besides, the bullet that wounded you in the arm was fired from Chuck Howard's .38. I checked the ballistics.
8: Door, Race.
1: Over to Mark.
11: Oh, you came to see us again, Race.
9: Race, they've got guns.
1: So have we. So that makes it even up.
11: Try to even this up.
9: Race! Oh! Race.
1: I'm okay. But Stacy took one of Lin Wan's bullets.
8: Yeah, he took it all right. Might be 20 eyes.
1: How about you, Alicia?
9: I'm all right, Race. Thanks to you, I'm quite all right.
8: Oh, brother, what a finish. Hey, how's that Lin Wan character?
1: I shot him in the thigh. He should recover in time.
8: Yeah? Time for what?
1: To be executed. Over here, they do that in a rather sharp manner.

The Adventures of Frank Race, starring Tom Collins with Tony Barrett as Mark Donovan, comes to you from Hollywood. Others heard in tonight's cast were Gene Bates, Ted Von Eltz, Bert Holland, Barney Phillips, and Charlie Lund. This series is written and directed by Buckley Angel and Joel Murcott. The music is composed and played by Ivan Ditmars. Be sure to be with us again this same time next week for another dramatic chapter in The Adventures of Frank Race. Art Gilmore speaking. This is a Bruce Ells production.

0: presenting Mr. Keene, tracer of lost persons, in our new Mr. Keene series, in which the kindly old investigator brings to us his most celebrated cases on Mondays through Fridays at this same time. Tonight, the Shrieking Prisoner murder case. The scene opens at night in a large old-fashioned house in a lonely section of New York City. A young man has just entered the darkened interior, and as he moves across the room, he hears a sudden, blood-curdling shriek of frustration and anguish coming from another part of the house. The young man stands frozen for a moment. Then as he quickly moves to a door and opens it, a shot rings out. A moment later, a murderer peers down with grim satisfaction at the figure on the floor. The lifeless body of a young man with a bullet through his heart. And now, Mr. Keene, the famous investigator, and his partner Mike Clancy are looking into the murder. The scene of the crime is a home owned by two weird sisters, Martha and Amy Carson. And the murdered man is their niece's young husband. Why has he been murdered? Mr. Keene is first attempting to find the source of the frightful shrieking which has been heard in the house. But he and Mike are being blocked by Martha Carson and Luther Prague, her burly handyman, who has entered the room with an axe in his hand. As Mr. Keene says,
1: Martha Carson, I'm here with my partner, Mike Clancy, to investigate the murder of young Donald Travers. I suggest you tell your handyman to let us go upstairs to find out who's shrieking up there.
2: No, you can't go up there.
3: If you go up, I'll chop you both to pieces.
1: My partner, Mike Clancy, happens to be armed himself, Luther Prague.
4: And my gun can speak a lot faster than his axe, boss.
2: I told you to get out of my house, Mr. Keene.
1: We're going to find out who's upstairs, Miss Martha, shrieking like a trapped animal. If you try to prevent us, you'll only put yourself further under suspicion for the murder that occurred in this house last night.
2: Luther, don't let Mr. Keene go upstairs.
3: Get out of here, both of you. I'll chop the two of you to pieces with this axe if you try to go upstairs.
4: Look out, boss. He means it.
1: Be careful, Mike. Miss Martha, call this man off, or there'll be trouble.
2: No! You have no right to search this house!
3: Are you getting out, or do I chop you both to pieces with this axe?
1: Put that axe down, Luther.
4: And be quick about it.
3: Well, Miss Martha...
4: Put it down, or I knock it out of your hand! Oh.
3: I'll tear you up,
4: Archer!
2: Luther!
4: Oh. Well, he's not hurt bad. I just had to quiet him down a little.
1: Well, Miss Martha, are you going to take us upstairs now? Or do we find out by ourselves who is shrieking up there? And what it has to do with the murder that occurred here in your house last night?
2: I'll take you upstairs, Mr. Keene. Come with me. Before I open the door, Mr. Keene, let me tell you something. No one in this house right now had anything to do with the murder of young Donald Travers, my niece's husband.
1: That remains to be proven, Miss Martha.
2: My niece, Jane Travers, should never have sent you here.
1: Jane Travers only wanted to help you prove your innocence, Miss Martha. The police may be putting both you and your sister under arrest shortly.
2: But why, Mr. Keene? We had nothing against Donald.
4: Well, it's your reputation that's against you, lady.
2: You mean the reputation we have in this neighborhood for being eccentric, Mr. Clancy? For being weird sisters?
1: There's talk about the possibility of insanity in your family.
4: And if that don't sound like a crazy woman, I never heard one.
2: Mr. Keene, there is insanity in my family. As you'll see right now. You can go inside the room.
4: Mr. Keene, there she is. Saints preserve us, she's staring at us.
1: With vacant, expressionless eyes.
4: Look at her hair, falling down like strings of rope over her face. And her fingernails, they must be an inch long.
2: Mr. Keene, this is my sister, Amy.
1: And you keep her locked up in this room, Miss Martha?
2: For her own good.
5: For my own good? You mean because you hate me? Everybody hates me!
2: Amy!
5: Don't touch me, Martha! I'll kill anyone who touches me!
1: Miss Martha, you lied when you said your sister Amy was away in the country.
2: I didn't want anyone to know that Amy was up here in this room, Mr. Keene. Because I don't want her taken away and put in an asylum. I'll do anything, anything, to prevent that.
1: Be careful what you say, Miss Martha. Anything could mean that you may have murdered young Donald Travers to stop him from discovering your secret.
2: No, no, I didn't kill him, Mr. Keene. And neither did my sister Amy.
1: But Amy was inside the house when the murder occurred.
2: Yes, she was. But, Mr. Keene, I told you about a man you ought to question in this case, George Wheeler. When he broke up with Amy, she lost her mind. She loved George so much.
5: George? Where is George? Why doesn't he come to see me? Why?
2: Amy, try to control yourself.
1: Miss Martha, you told us that this man, George Wheeler, hated your nephew, Donald Travers, because Travers accused Wheeler of being untrustworthy and advised your sister Amy here not to marry him.
2: My sister Amy went out of her mind because she was so madly in love with Wheeler. The shock of finding out he was beneath her was too much.
1: And you had nothing to do with it?
6: Martha had a great deal to do with it, Mr. Keene.
2: George Wheeler!
6: I heard what you said to these people as I came up the stairs, Martha. I heard you trying to accuse me of murder.
5: George! You've come to rescue me!
6: No, Amy. I can't take you away from here. I didn't come for
5: you. Then I'll fight my way out! I'll tear my way out with my fingernails!
2: Amy, stop that!
5: You know I didn't mean it, Martha. Don't be angry.
6: Amy, I'm terribly sorry.
2: What are you doing in my house, George Wheeler? I told you to stay out of here for good.
6: I came, Martha, because I thought the police would still be here. And I had some evidence for them. But first, I want to clear up a few matters with Mr. Keene. I know who you are, sir.
1: Well, Mr. Wheeler?
6: Amy Carson loved me. And she would have married me if it hadn't been for her sister, Martha. Martha made Amy turn me down when I proposed.
2: And rightly so. You knew my sister had some money, and you thought you could live on that once you married her.
6: I have a good job, Martha. You know that. I don't need Amy's money. If it weren't for her sister Martha's domination, Amy wouldn't be the poor, broken figure you see her now. Look at her, Mr. Keene. It's pitiful.
4: Sure, and she just stares at the wall as if none of us were in the room.
6: My heart breaks when I see her this way, Mr. Clancy.
1: It's possible, isn't it, Mr. Wheeler, that Amy Carson could have resented Donald Travers just as you did?
6: Oh, how do you mean, Mr. Keene?
1: Why exactly did Donald Travers object to her marriage to you?
6: He said that I was after her money.
1: Martha, do you and your sister have a great deal of money?
2: We had enough to live comfortably, Mr. Keene.
4: Well, judging by this house, it couldn't be a fortune.
1: In any case, Mike, if Amy Carson had resented the things young Donald Travers said about the man she loved, she may have wanted to strike back at her nephew herself.
6: Well, no, Mr. Keene. Amy wouldn't murder because of that.
1: Amy Carson is obviously insane, Mr. Wheeler, and probably dangerous. And in that state, she could be capable of anything. Even murder, with no motive at all.
6: And what about Martha Carson? Is she completely above any suspicion?
2: How dare you accuse me, George Wheeler? Mr. Keene, do you think I could have murdered my nephew to prevent him from finding out about Amy and sending her to an asylum?
1: Well, that's how the police may take it, Miss Martha. Mr. Wheeler, a moment ago you said you had some new evidence. What is it?
6: This gold watch, Mr. Keene.
4: Well, let's see it, mister.
6: Well, I found it this morning, and I recognized it as Donald Trapper's watch.
1: It belonged to the murder victim?
6: Yes, Mr. Keene, absolutely. I'd seen Travers wear it several times.
1: And where did you find it?
6: In Luther Prague's room.
4: Boss, Luther Prague must have stolen this watch from the murdered man.
1: If he did, Mike, we'll be dealing with another suspect in this case. Mr. Wheeler, was Luther Prague downstairs when you came into the house?
6: No, Mr. Keene.
4: Well, he must have come to and left right after we came up here, boss.
1: Yes, Mike. Now, where does he live, Mr. Wheeler?
6: He can usually be found in an old abandoned shack. It's in an empty lot a short distance from here.
1: I wonder if anything else was missing from the victim's body that Luther Prague may have taken.
6: I searched Luther's room carefully, but that was all I could find.
4: Well, it's all beginning to add up, boss. Looks like that big muscle man, Luther Prague, is the next fellow we want to see.
1: Yes, Mike. Martha, before I leave, I want to know what you intend doing about your sister Amy here. She's insane. She may be dangerous.
2: I'll have her examined by a doctor, Mr. Keene. And if he tells me to send her away to a mental institution, I will.
1: Mr. Wheeler.
6: Yes, Mr. Keene.
1: Would you point out Luther Prague's shack to us, no?
6: I will, Mr. Keene.
1: And then I must ask you to remain close by yourself for further questions.
6: In other words, I'm still a suspect, too.
1: Frankly, yes.
6: Very well, Mr. Keene. I'll do just as you say.
1: All right, Mick. Now we'll have a talk with Luther Prague and find out just how he obtained this watch and what he knows about young Donald Travers' murder.
4: Okay, boss.
1: I'll be talking to you later, Miss Martha.
2: All right, Mr. Keene. Amy, stop crying.
5: You said you were going to send me away. You said that, Martha. I hate you.
2: They'll never take you away, Amy. I won't let them. I'll kill anyone who tries to take you away. I swear it.

The handyman, Luther Prague, has become a fourth murder suspect on Mr. Keene's list. But was young Donald Travers murdered with robbery as the motive? Or is the murder linked to the mystery of the insane woman so closely guarded by her older sister? The rest of this exciting story will be heard on Thursday and Friday at this same time. 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

0: threatens the marriages of both girls. Don't miss Kathy and Elliot Lewis on stage tomorrow night on most of these same stations. 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Millie Bronson, played by Elena Verdugo, and her addle-headed mama get into all kinds of troubles up in a mountain resort. Yes, meet Millie tomorrow night, and you'll laugh. 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
3: And now, to Counter Spy. Out in the desert mountains of Mexico, the heat has long since destroyed all life. Except high in the air, the ominous circling of great bloodthirsty birds of prey. And on the hard, sun-cracked earth, a small group of men with one woman moving slowly to the base of a cliff.
5: Very well. We stop here. Senora. Senora, listen to me, Senora. And you men, you will listen too. You have all worked for me for some years. I pay you well. No one in Mexico can deny that. But you know too, I will not allow anyone to betray me and live. This woman, this miserable wretch and her husband, one of my most successful operators in narcotics, tried to sell me out. Her husband? He is already dead. And now this woman shall die here.
6: No, no!
5: Her death will be a lesson to all of you. Never to talk. Never. Senora, look. Above you in the sky. You see the birds? The birds of death? Do the rest of you understand? I see you do. Now, Senora.
6: No!
5: Now, gentlemen, we shall leave.

0: Some weeks later, at midnight, in a cafe in the Mexican city of Cordoba, a trim, alert-eyed girl sat drinking alone. As a young, roughly dressed Mexican entered at the front door and approached her, she glanced down into her open purse and drew confidence from the .25 caliber revolver nestling there.
1: Hola, guapa.
2: Keep it clean, Junior.
1: In Mexico, guapa means pretty.
2: Pretty what?
1: Pretty nifty. I know American slang too, no?
2: No.
1: Well, then you teach me.
2: Teacher's not in the mood.
1: Oh, you have a little temper. But I sit down and help the mood to change. Senorita, you're as beautiful as the doves of my native village.
2: Take it easy, Buster. You'll wear yourself out.
1: Hola, mozo, dos cervezas.
3: Si, si.
2: Good to see you again, Pepe.
1: You have news?
2: We've taken a ranch house 20 miles outside the city.
1: We?
2: Me. You'll call me Ella Thomas. And the boss, Mr. Jones.
1: I'm ready to work with you.
2: The man we're after is Manuel Rodriguez.
1: The Manuel Rodriguez?
2: Careful, the waiter.
1: Si.
4: Yes, centavos.
1: Si, si, aquí está.
4: Ah, muchas gracias, muchas gracias.
1: Nada.
2: Now, Pepe, tell me what you know about Rodriguez.
1: He is one of the richest, most fantastic, most powerful men in Mexico. And one of the cruelest. An international broker of secret information. On his enormous ranch not far from here, he gives big fiestas.
2: Hey, hey.
1: When American dancing shows come here, he invites everybody. He may keep guests for a week. People from all over the world. And, when I met on his ranch, are said to be large poppy fields for opium. He's a big dope smuggler.
2: That's our boy.
1: Most of his enemies disappear. He said he takes them into the desert and murders them. Others remain silent out of fear.
2: It'll be a great thrill to outsmart him, Pepe.
1: You have a plan?
2: First, you're to get an ordinary peon's job on the Rodriguez ranch. That ought to be easy.
1: At this time of the year, yes.
2: In my hand under the table, in small packages. Take them.
1: Si. I have them.
2: The drug in the blue paper will cause large blotches on your skin.
1: Dios mío.
2: Now, they're harmless. The drug in pink paper will make the pupils of your eyes dilate.
1: Uh-huh.
2: And the one in white paper, you'll run a quick high fever without any bad results.
1: And then?
2: In 2 weeks, Mr. Jones and I will visit Manuel Rodriguez and his ranch. We will explain that we are agents of the United States government.
1: Counter spies?
2: Why not? And that we have come to arrest you.
1: Oh. Very good. Now, another drink, eh? Hola, mozo! Mozo!
5: Yes, now, what did you say your business was, Mr.
6: Jones.
5: Oh.
6: I didn't say, but I will, Mr. Rodriguez. Miss Thomas and I are agents of the United States government.
2: Counter spies.
5: On Mexican soil?
6: We've just rented a place 9 miles from your ranch here.
5: The old Gomez place, huh?
2: Old is right. And the reason
6: we're in Mexico to recover a quantity of a new uranium compound worth over $1 million. It was stolen from one of our atomic plants.
5: And you think I have it, Mr. Jones?
6: We think it's here. On your ranch.
5: I do not enjoy jokes of this kind.
2: We'd already recovered the stuff and shipped the criminals back to the States for punishment.
6: But before we could leave, too, the uranium compound was stolen again.
5: And again I ask, do you think I have it?
2: Well, you know how to handle it,
6: Let me, Ellen.
2: Oh, for Pete's sake, let me finish a sentence once in a while.
6: Mr. Rodriguez, as Miss Thomas says, you would know how to handle uranium. But the thief, we're afraid, does not.
5: Incredible.
6: You see, we're swept up along with some money, a watch, a few papers out of a safe in my room.
5: How did you learn that, Mr. Jones?
6: One of our peons confessed that 2 weeks ago he and another man got drunk and ransacked my room.
5: The peon with a guilty conscience?
2: Mr. Jones used a whip. That's how we found out about Pepe Ramirez.
5: Pepe Ramirez?
2: Ah, then he is working here.
5: Follow me to his shack, please. We'll question him. I must tell you, however, he is very ill. My ranch doctor is baffled.
2: Have you seen him yourself?
5: Briefly.
6: Is his skin badly blotched? Pupils of the eyes dilated?
2: You running a high fever?
5: How did you know his symptoms?
6: Those are the early symptoms of uranium poisoning.
2: That clinches the theft on Pepe, Mr. Jones.
5: Through this door, please. Mr. Jones, do you mean that this miserable peon is hiding $1 million worth of a new uranium compound?
6: How else would he get uranium poisoning?
5: Right here. Under my very nose. The shack is down this way.
3: No! Señor Rodriguez, I did not steal.
5: These people want the truth.
6: Better talk, Pepe.
3: I am sick.
5: I'll make you sicker.
6: Pepe, where did you hide the uranium? One more chance, Pepe. We beat it out of you good.
5: The whip, Mr. Jones?
6: No, I think he's cracking now.
3: Please, I did not know. See in this bunk.
2: His bunk?
6: That's better.
5: Pull him out of there.
3: No, please, please.
6: To rip out the mattress.
2: Put on your gloves first, Jones.
6: Yeah.
5: Gloves?
6: It's special gloves. It's the only safe way to handle this stuff. Now, the mattress.
5: Nothing.
2: Try the boards.
6: Yeah.
5: Is there anything?
6: Here we are. See?
5: That little bottle. Worth $1 million?
2: Maybe more. To some government abroad.
5: Yes. I can imagine. Now, may I offer you both some refreshment back in the house?
2: No, thank you. We've got work to do at our own place.
5: Perhaps I may call on you in the next few days.
6: Business, Mr. Rodriguez?
5: Purely social. If you don't mind, Miss Thomas.
2: Not at all, Mr. Rodriguez.

0: Jonesy, he fell for it 2,000%.
1: A perfect trick.
0: When he saw that little vial, his tongue hung out like a hound dog.
1: $1,000,000, he thought, right under his nose. And he hadn't known it.
0: Jonesy.
1: Hmm?
0: Behind us on the road, the car following.
1: 10-1, it's Rodriguez.
0: Following to see where we go with the bottle.
1: Maybe find out if we really are counter spies or not.
0: You think he was putting on an act back there?
1: He's clever enough to.
0: I'll swear he thought Pepe was really sick.
1: Lucky those drugs you gave Pepe fooled the doctor.
0: Well, nothing to do now but get back to the Gomez place and see what happens.
1: With guns handy and backs to the wall.
0: Yeah.
1: That car still following?
0: Same distance.
1: Maybe Rodriguez will pay that social call of his right away. He fell for you hard.
0: Yeah. He noticed you and I don't get along.
1: I'm betting he makes a try for this little vial. He won't stop at anything if he thinks he can get away with it. And he may start tonight.

0: Jonesy. Mm-hmm. Somebody's lurking around outside the ranch house. I've seen a shadow several times.
1: Rodriguez?
0: She'd either go away or come in. I don't like the suspense.
1: He may shoot. Stay away from the windows.
0: Can't we pull something on him?
1: We might. Yeah, let's try it.
0: What?
1: Get out our suitcases. Start packing as if we're leaving. Maybe that'll hustle him into action.
0: Worth trying, anyhow. My bags are in the closet.
2: Ella, I think if we drive the rest of the night, we can make El Paso by daylight.
0: Sure we can. We'll check with the boss when we get there. Here's your briefcase.
1: Keep it up, Ella.
0: You know, it's a darn shame we got that call to leave so soon. I like this part of the country.
1: Now we find out the worst. I'll go.
2: Oh, hello, Mr. Rodriguez. Come in.
3: Mr. Jones, you forgive this unexpected visit sooner than I planned. Ah, Miss Summers, how charming you look.
0: Yes, and haven't I changed in the last 2 hours?
3: Packing, Mr. Jones? I understood you were staying some days more.
2: Well, we got a hurry call.
3: Oh, this gives me no time to cultivate the acquaintance of Miss Summers.
0: I'll come back someday, Mr. Rodriguez.
3: Perhaps you are not even leaving, either of you.
0: Hmm?
2: What?
3: You are not United States counter-spies. You yourselves are the thieves of that uranium material.
2: Mr. Rodriguez, you're all wrong.
3: Further, you yourselves intend to sell it.
0: We don't know anybody with $1 million.
2: Shut up, Ellen.
0: You never let me talk.
3: Miss Thomas, suppose you did know someone with $1 million.
2: We're American agents, Rodriguez.
3: You are not. You're a pair of crooks. Now, suppose that vial contains the uranium compound, and you knew someone with $1.5 million.
0: Well, that'd be...
2: Shut up, Ella. Go ahead, Rodriguez.
3: Can you prove it is the real uranium compound?
2: Let's say we couldn't.
3: Then in 3 days, I can raise $1.5 million. Cash. American dollars.
2: And then you'll resell the material abroad for $10 million, hmm?
3: That would be my risk.
0: Take the deal, Jonesy.
2: Okay, Rodriguez. We'll prove it's the uranium compound. 6 drops plus certain other ingredients can be set off by a cap attached to a fuse.
3: Uranium is not set off that way.
2: I told you this is a new secret development. It can be used dozens of ways.
3: You will show me now?
2: If I let you know where the stuff is hidden, our lives wouldn't be worth a nickel.
3: Cautious, aren't you? Very well. Where and when?
2: We'll pick you up tomorrow afternoon at 2:30 and lead you to some deserted spot in these mountains around here.
3: Good. Until tomorrow, Mr. Jones, Miss Thomas.
0: Oh, you won't see me there. I'm going over to Gulf City and wait for a phone call from Jonesy. And you?
3: It shall come from me, Miss Thomas.
0: One had better come from Jonesy, too, Mr. Rodriguez. Or I tell the Mexican police that you left him in the mountains with those man-eating birds you've got around here.
3: You are both very clever. Good night.

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0: 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It is hot, blazing noon in the desert mountains of Mexico.
2: Rodriguez, we're 40 miles from any other human being. Now, here's where I've set up the experiment.
3: Uh-huh.
2: It'll be fairly safe, I hope. Few drops of the uranium compound plus the other ingredients and a fuse. If you're ready.
3: Mr. Jones, look at those birds of prey circling above us in the empty sky.
2: I guess we look like a meal to them, huh?
3: We call them birds of death. They are cruel, powerful, bloodthirsty. If you try to cheat me, Mr. Jones, I will break both your legs with bullets and leave you here alive. For those birds.
2: Cute ideas you have, don't you?
3: Light the fuse.
2: Now run. We have 8 seconds.
4: Oh, wait! Mr. Jones, I fell! Help me out!
2: Up with you. 3 seconds left. Come on. Behind these rocks. Just made it.

0: perfect, Mr. Jones. I apologize for my suspicions. I will have the money for you in 48 hours.
1: Where?
0: Your ranch house.
1: Fine. And I'll be ready to show you where the material is.
0: Until then, Mr. Jones, I'm driving away now.

0: Come on out, Ella.
1: Coming.
2: I thought sure he saw that wire run near the battery I'd hidden.
3: Luckily for us, his greed's making him blind.
2: What if he followed us out here last night when we set up this fake uranium explosion?
3: When he fell down, he was really scared. He never suspected it was fake.
4: But to fall for this. 3 cents worth of harmless powder posing as uranium. 6 charges of ordinary TNT.
3: Stop worrying, Ella. We've got Rodriguez hooked. Come on, let's get to our ranch.
4: Ranch life may be great, Jonesy, but I don't like cooking.
3: Only another day to wait.
4: For a vegetable, you want Mexican beans or Mexican beans?
3: I'd rather have Mexican beans.
4: Good, that's all we got.
3: And then I... Put out the light.
4: Got it.
3: Out the back window. I saw somebody coming.
4: Rodriguez, ahead of time?
3: Get just beyond the doorway to the dining room. I'll stay here. You cover me with your gun.
4: Right.

0: Mr. Jones?
1: Yeah.
0: I'm David Harding, United States counterspy. May I come in?
1: Can't stop you, can I?
0: You alone?
1: Yes, Chief. Okay, Ella, come on in.
2: Coming. Mr. Harding, am I glad to see you.
0: Hello, Ella. Sorry to put you two through this rigmarole.
1: Dave, with Rodriguez around, safety first is the best motto.
0: Oh, Peters, Mr. Jones, can we use the shortwave radio?
2: Oh, right here, Mr. Harding. It's hidden in the cupboard.
0: I want the Mexican secret police in Cordoba. What's the frequency?
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3: Channel 18, answering David Harding. Agent Pepe Ramirez speaking.
0: Hello, Pepe. Rodriguez has fallen for our cock and bull story about that stolen uranium. Now, all we need is one break so we can get other people to talk to us about Rodriguez. You'd better stand by in case they need help.
3: Right.
0: Now, Washington. Harding to channel 1. Come in, channel 1.
3: Channel 1, Mr. Harding. Go ahead.
0: Edwards, from now on, keep this channel open 24 hours a day. I may want instantaneous check on fingerprints.
3: Right.
0: I'm with Peters and Ella in Mexico in their ranch house. I flew in this morning when things got hot. We're getting the best line yet on our old friend Rodriguez, the espionage broker.
3: I hope you'll land him this time, sir.
0: We've got a baited hook out for him, but with that man, I'm not going to wait for him to bite. I'm going to cram it down his throat.

0: Hurry, quickly. Let me in.
1: Mama, so late at night.
0: Patrick, is it awful?
1: What happened?
0: I had a fight with Jones. You know my temper. I hit him with a paperweight.
1: Oh.
0: I think I've killed him. Please help me.
1: Of course, Ella. Where did you leave him?
0: He's back in our ranch house. He's on the floor, all bloody. Mr. Rodriguez, I don't know what I'm going to do.
1: My dear Ella, I'll look after you.
0: But the police, they may discover the murder and look for me.
1: If need be, I can hide you forever.
0: What?
1: Don't worry. We must go there at once.
0: I don't want to go back there.
1: My dear, I was planning to buy that uranium compound. Now, can't you and I get it for nothing?

0: Emma, it's pitch dark in here.
1: I know. I cut the light and telephone wires when I left.
0: Do you have a candle?
1: Yes. Yes, there's one beside you on the piano.
0: Ah. That's better. And here's our friend, Mr.